0: that I know is vibrant, modern and progressive.
1: It's when and where you need us. 612 ABC Brisbane.
2: ABC News. Good morning, I'm Maria Hatzakis. The Federal Treasurer has conceded the government suffered some political damage over its major tax shake-up in last month's budget. Jack Mackay reports from Parliament House.
3: In the wake of backlash to the budget, the government yesterday unveiled a raft of changes to the capital gains tax discount, including carve-outs for start-ups and increasing the small business threshold from $2 to $10 million. Treasurer Jim Chalmers has denied it's a backdown, but acknowledged the government has taken a political hit.
4: I think we have lost some political paint, but it's worth it because we're doing the right thing here.
3: Proposed changes to discretionary testamentary trusts also won't go ahead.
2: Investigations are underway into a fire that's destroyed a house in central Queensland. The blaze ripped through the home on Beak Street in the Rockhampton suburb of Coongal early this morning. Fire station officer Chris Herman says two residents were woken by smoke alarms and managed to escape unharmed before crews arrived.
5: On arrival, we were faced with fire on the ground floor and first floor at the rear of the building. It came under control approximately 2.5 hours later, and there was a lot of debris and stuff inside that made it hard to gain access to.
2: A Senate inquiry has begun in Canberra today, probing an army helicopter crash off the Queensland coast that killed four servicemen. Next month will mark 3 years since the fatal crash near Airlie Beach. The inquiry will probe the reason Commonwealth prosecutors decided not to charge defence over the crash, despite the National Workplace Health and Safety Investigator identifying two alleged criminal breaches. The US Secretary of Defence has announced a review of American troop deployments in Europe in a blistering attack on some NATO allies in Brussels. This report from Cyan Valence.
6: US Defence Secretary Pete Hegseth was only at NATO's headquarters for a meeting with his European counterparts for a few hours, but his appearance left allies reeling after he announced a six-month review of the presence of US forces in Europe and went on to blast allies who didn't support the US during its conflict with Iran.
7: Iranian targets that threaten European interests even more directly than they threaten us. But too many of our allies said no.
6: NATO Chief Mark Rutte said all in the alliance agree that it's time to reboot and for European allies to scale up their defence capabilities.
2: A former senior detective says an Australian company running the world's biggest artificial intelligence porn site could be criminally liable for child exploitation material generated by its customers. Josh Robertson has this exclusive report.
8: An investigation by the ABC found the website Our Dream appears to feature an array of female AI companions that look 15 years or younger. That's backed by testing from an age estimation tool used by law enforcement. Retired Queensland detective John Rouse says the Australian company running the website, Coreflow, could be in the frame.
9: This would constitute a criminal offence at both state and federal level.
8: Coreflow says it has zero tolerance for unlawful content. Queensland police are now investigating.
2: A truck accident's causing traffic chaos near Toowoomba on the Darling Downs. The car carrier hit a guardrail on the Toowoomba Connection Road in Withcott just after 7:30 this morning. It's blocking both westbound lanes on the Great Dividing Range. No one's been hurt. Emergency crews remain at the scene. It's still unclear how long the road will be closed. In soccer, Canada has defeated Qatar 6-0 at the FIFA World Cup, in a victory that's been soured by a serious injury to one of its star players. Ismail Kone was kicked in the leg and stretchered from the field. Two Qatari players were sent off during the match in separate incidents. Earlier, Switzerland shot to the top of Group B after beating Bosnia-Herzegovina 4-1. South Africa and the Czech Republic played out a 1-1 draw. The weather for Queensland, cloudy with rain at times in the west, isolated showers in eastern Eastern Districts and the Central Interior. Mostly sunny elsewhere. Cairns 28, Townsville 27, Mackay 25 degrees, Rockhampton 26, Bundaberg 23, Mount Isa 18.

0: In the state southeast, partly cloudy. Brisbane 25, Gold Coast 24, Sunshine Coast 23, Toowoomba 20.
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3: Wow, what can I tell you? As rising fuel prices are putting the brakes on some people's road trips, you'll hear how one of the biggest outback attractions here in Queensland is feeling the pressure. That's coming up. My experts and everything join me later on today. We'll be looking at some of the bizarre and somewhat uninspiring colours of new cars with my guests. And I want to throw a quick question at you ahead of my experts and everything. In today's society, is it appropriate to have magazine racks in the toilet? Yes or no? 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Magazine rack in the household toilet, loo, yes or no? 1300 222 612 is the phone number, or you can send a text 0467 922 612. That and other questions I'll be throwing to my experts and everything this hour. Just a reminder that the ABC is throwing open our doors for open house next month, the 18th of July. You get to check out the studios, the boring places, the interesting places. You get to see all of the hallways where we walk up and down, running from the studio to the cubicle, to the desk, to the management office. You'll meet Lisa Miller, if you're lucky, Lee Sales, Nate Byrne, all from TV, Australian Story, Mustard Dogs, Backroads. To come along, all you have to do is just text the words open house to 0467 922 612. We'd love to welcome you into our house. We get overwhelmed by people usually, so we do ask you to text, because we kind of like to know who's coming, numbers, etc. 0467 922 612. This is Laura Brannigan and Self Control on 612 ABC Brisbane.

Laura Brannigan and Self Control. This is 612 ABC Brisbane. Have you ever made the trek west at this time of year to enjoy outback Queensland in cooler months? Apparently, at the moment, it just looks gorgeous because they've had rain. I mean, apparently, it looks absolutely uniquely, radiantly beautiful. So many small towns with the bush really.

0: Winton, Australia's unofficial dinosaur capital. They're really feeling the effects of a downturn in visitors due to the fuel crisis. Now, it may or may not be a fuel crisis at the moment. We have to wait and see, I guess. But Courtney Wilson is reporter for ABC Landline. She's visited the region. Courtney, what are you hearing about how the winter season has started? Morning.
1: Good morning, Steve. It's definitely a lot quieter start to the winter season than everyone in outback Queensland is hoping for and would like it to be. I visited Winton recently, and specifically the Australian Age of Dinosaurs Museum, which is a really big museum complex in Winton. And interestingly, like a lot of outback Queensland, they really only make a profit for less than half the year. And that's when the weather's cooled off. It's just too hot over the summer months. So in winter, particularly in Winton and right across the outback, the visitor economy is just so important. And unfortunately, like everywhere, the fallout from the fuel crisis or high prices is very evident. So there are still tourists coming and tours are absolutely running. But I spoke with Peter Burns, who runs Red Dirt Tours based in Winton. He said up until the end of May, they're down by up to 55% on what they'd expect at this time of year.
2: So we've got seven people on the bus today. It has a capacity of about 18 to 20 people, though. Definitely a bit light on, and for this time of year especially. So a lot of businesses out here make their money sort of over the winter months. That's what we rely on for about 4, 5, 6 months. That's where the bulk of the money's made. And then that's got to get the businesses through those quieter summer months as well. So
0: the people who are travelling, Courtney, what are they saying?
1: Most are grey nomads in this part of the world at this time of the year, and most of the caravanners that we spoke to are saying the roads are way less quieter than they'd expected. A few people did say it seemed that there was a bit of a pickup in the last few weeks. Importantly, most people said that it wasn't actually the fuel price that was the thing that had worried them, but rather availability. And that's a bit of a messaging problem that we've got in Western Queensland and in the outback in general, because as far as fuel availability goes, outback Queensland is very safe because there are such long distances between the major towns. They have to have fuel available. It's a lifeline. And for people that work out here, lots, you know, live maybe an hour or 2 hours from where they're working. So fuel availability is definitely something that's very secure. But yeah, some of the visitors at the Australian Age of Dinosaurs Museum in Winton, their kind of take on travelling during the fuel crisis was interesting.
3: Tourism's the backbone of a lot of these communities now, on top of the pastoral industry. And, you know, we're 30 years, we used to live in Western Queensland, so we're very mindful about how much the tourism dollar brings into these small communities, which is why we've travelled in this time of high diesel prices. It's been interesting, the number of tourists that aren't on the road. We've noticed so much, but they seem to be starting to increase a little bit.
4: Well, there's fuel everywhere and the prices have not been anything like outrageous, so we've been really pleased with that, because we did think about not coming and then we thought, why not?
0: This is 612 ABC Brisbane. You're hearing the voices of people who are out west. Courtney Wilson, reporter for ABC Landline, has been visiting places like Winton. So what about the tourism operators themselves? What are they doing, Courtney? How do they ride out this downturn?
1: Well, people in the bush are nothing if not entrepreneurial. So at the Dinosaur Museum in Winton, basically they say when there are less people, they've got to make sure that everyone who does come gets more bang for their buck. So they're constantly looking to add new things. They've recently made the Dinosaur Museum, has been accredited as the first dark sky sanctuary in Australia, so you can come out and see the outback night skies, which is quite incredible. There's like a Cretaceous garden that's been built with ancient plants that would have been around during the Age of Dinosaurs.

0: Its first year, they welcomed 10,000 visitors. Since then, they average about 45,000 tourists a year. Their biggest year was 60,000 tourists. That's pretty incredible for a region that's home to fewer than 2,000 people. Mm. So, yeah, Naomi Miles, she's the head of the museum. Here's what she had to say about giving people more bang for their buck.
1: At the moment, we are going into other fields, so we're really doubling down on our experiences. So if we can't have more people, well, then we're going to have more specialised experiences for people. So we do more field schools, workshops, CIV programs now than we have ever before.
2: So going forward, Courtney, apparently they've got a plan to try and bring more people out to the bush, and they've tied it in with the Brisbane Olympics. Is that right? Explain that one to me.
0: That's right. So they rely very heavily on domestic tourism. I think it's 1% of visitors to the Dinosaur Museum in Winton are from international markets. So they really want to try and capture that, and they're seeing the Brisbane Olympics as the time to try and tap into that. And so they say the only way to do that is to try and make Outback Queensland, and particularly the Dinosaur Museum, an international tourism destination. So David Elliott, who is a very remarkable man, the former Winton sheep grazier who kind of started the whole thing off when he came across a giant femur fossilised bone of what turned out to be Australia's largest dinosaur. He's working towards building the first ever natural history museum in Winton in the outback, and he wants to get it done in time for the Olympics in 2032.
3: We're not quite ready to build that new museum yet, but we are getting very, very close now, and we're keen to get it done for the Brisbane Olympics in 2032. I think that'd be amazing, you know, as a celebration project for Australia for the Olympic Games.
2: Courtney, so that'll be on Landline on the weekend. I'm told that it's never looked more beautiful out west because of the, I mean, admittedly it was flooding in some parts, but the rain and the flooding they've had at the moment. Is that correct?
0: It's more than correct. It's absolutely incredible. It's a great time to be a cow in Western Queensland. I have to say, up to your armpits if you're a cow. But as a visitor or as a local, it is just such a beautiful time here. The weather is magnificent. So, yeah, it's a great time to come and see the outback, and hopefully more people do hit the road and start to take that opportunity.
2: Bob has sent me a text, Courtney, saying, Steve, my mates and I will be riding through Outback Queensland on our Harleys in 2 weeks. We're looking forward to it. It's got to be great motorcycle riding territory for those long trips.
0: Absolutely. There is absolutely nothing like this. They call it the Big Sky Country, and particularly sunrise and sunset. It's just magic. And the night sky, as I said, if you get the opportunity to travel to the outback and see the stars, it's just unforgettable because it's something that you don't get to experience in a bigger city where there's more light pollution. The night sky in the outback is a bucket list kind of thing to see.
2: Courtney, thanks very much.
0: Thanks, Steve.
2: Courtney Wilson's full story on Sunday at Landline at 12:30 on ABC TV. And Bob and mates who are hopping on their Harleys and riding out in a couple of weeks, stay upright, happy travels. Let us know what it was like. I'm kind of jealous, Bob, quite frankly. Thanks for sending the message. This is The Temper Trap and Sweet Disposition on 612 ABC Brisbane.

0: 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That's sweet disposition.
1: Pack your bags for the scenic rim. 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
0: Lovely to have your company this morning. My experts in everything are back in the studio after we had some difficulty with their contract the last couple of weeks. So while much of Australia has been watching the Kyle and Jackie O story, little was it reported that one of the reasons why Professor Greeny was not here in the studio is because he complained that his bowl of yellow M&Ms was not in the studio here for him. And so he refused to come in the studio without the bowl of M&Ms. And it took us 2 weeks to get it organised.
2: Now, listeners, that is the sound of a bowl of nothing but yellow M&Ms, which is sitting in front of me. So I'd like to thank Steve and the ABC management, and I hope it doesn't happen again.
3: And I'd like to thank Brendan, because I'm the ancillary beneficiary of this, as they had to go through about 80 packets of M&Ms to get a bowl of yellow, and I've got all the rest.
0: This program is brought to you by Diabetes Queensland. Dr. McFadgen and Professor Greeny are on the radio. Gentlemen, I've asked my listeners earlier on, you may not have heard this, but we're looking around at maybe buying a new house. And to my horror, the house we were looking at didn't have a magazine rack in the toilet.
3: Ridiculous.
0: And I thought, well, this is clearly an omission. And I wanted to ask the listeners, you know, what they thought of this. Before I go to Leah from Bribie Island, can I ask you two gentlemen, I mean, magazine rack in the bathroom or toilet, yes or no?
3: If you've got space, I think reading matter in the toilet is a great idea.
0: Spoken like a bloke.
3: Spoken like a bloke who, for some reason, are reputed to spend more time in the toilet. But also because sometimes it's about the only quiet spot you can get any reading done.
2: Look, it's a vexed issue, and I have to take umbrage with it. I'm firmly no for sanitary reasons. I mean, it used to be newspapers, obviously, which had a dual purpose, but a magazine rack, they tend to be printed on. The stock is usually like a gloss 80 GSM, so it can't provide that dual purpose.
3: I would recommend against, like, having Vogue, Vogue Living in there. But on the other hand, that is a good point. If you are ever caught in a toilet paper emergency, at least you've got some sort of backup material there.
2: I would argue it's not fit for purpose, though.
0: Let's go to my expert, Leah from Bribie Island. Leah, magazine rack in the toilet, yes or no?
4: Steve, you put a bigger smile on my face this morning. If I was not to have the magazine rack in our loo, my male children and husband and grandsons would also cause mutiny in the house.
0: This
4: is the first time I've called, so if I'm a little bit nervous. Anyway,
0: first time caller, Leo. And so obviously this issue is a hot button issue in your household.
4: From when the children, my son and my grandsons have been little, and my husband, of course, VW.

0: tragics from more than 50 years, old school V-dubs.
1: Okay. Wow. And we'll be talking about the colours of cars in a little bit later on this morning, but keep going, yes.
0: Yeah, we have several V-dubs. The children all have their own cars that they've grown up in and bought themselves, old school V-dubs.
1: Yep.
0: Anyway, if I was not to have that magazine, we have VMA Australia, VW Australia magazine.
1: Mm-hmm.
0: And my husband's been contributing, buying that every month for the last, I think, 40 years or from its conception. And everyone tells us that we've totally brainwashed our children in the V-dub scene, but they love it. I've got photos of my little grandsons from when they can toddle around sitting on the bathroom floor with their V-dub magazine.
2: Does this mean your family are going to need one of those deconditioners they bring in for the children of cults to try and, to try and free them from the VW cult?
0: Yes, and being on Bribie Island, we've lived here for over 50 years, our family, our big

0: magazine rack. But honestly, the kids have grown up with them, and the boys, I mean, they love them.
1: Well, we've loved having your input into this, and I'm glad that we could draw on your expertise of your Bribey Island family. I should ask, is it a bloke thing to have reading material in the toilets, Leah? What do you think? Is it a bloke thing particularly?
0: I personally, ever since when we were little, we used to have cut up newspaper on a hook in the outhouse.
1: For dual purpose, fit yes. Purpose. Yes, yes. Fit for purpose.
0: So I am guilty myself back then of reading those little bits and pieces.
1: But no more.
0: No. I'm not into that at all. No.
1: Okay, so there. Look, Leah, I'd love to get your call. 1300-222-612 is the phone number if you dare to buy in on this vexed topic. Professor Greeny and Dr. McFadgen, some of my listeners have raised the issue of lack of sanitary options, yes. You know, the potential for fecal matter transfer or germ transfer in the confines of the loo when reading the magazine.
2: Look, I'd have if that's a problem for people, I think they need to be retrained about the use of how to use a toilet. It's not supposed to be all around the room.
3: That is my issue with this, because you can probably vouch for yourself, but if you've got guests reading these magazines, particularly if they're not rotated on a regular kind of basis, I have a solution to this, because I can't stand it also when people take their phones into the bathroom. I think that
2: we've talked about that.
1: Yes, that happens at the ABC. Many of our investigative reporters are so attached to their phone they take them into the bathroom, and I go, gentlemen, please, really, what are you doing in here with that?
3: I have a solution to this, a touch-free Bluetooth screen affixed to the wall, which is actually where you can use kind of like, you swipe your hand in the air in front of it, and you can read the magazine without actually...
2: Hands-free.
3: Without touching it, like a hands-free...
1: See, another listener, Colin, has sent a text saying, magazine racks in the toilet, how appalling. Surely it should be a large-screen tablet on a wall mount.
3: Yeah. Colin, thank you.
2: But that very much depends on the architecture of your toilet. If you're facing a door, as many people are, you don't have the room for anything like that. I must admit, I surprised and was mocked to a certain extent when I was in high school, because when I was trying to pass Year 12 Latin, it was my mother's idea, who coincidentally was also doing an arts degree and studying Latin, to have on the wall in front of the toilet, because the door was on the side, a huge chart with the conjugations of Latin verbs. And I remember one of my friends went in there and came out almost dying of laughter. That there was a whole set of amo, amas, amata, mamas, amatus, amata, conjugated through to the pluperfect.
1: What's Latin for one hand washes the other? Is it vestis virum lavat? Vestis virum lavat? That was the one thing I remember from Latin at high school.
3: And it's apt for the room that it's in.
1: You're correct.
2: Yes. I have to point out that the whole thing failed. I can't, after 70 years of learning Latin, I cannot translate a single sentence.
1: I've got it wrong. This is embarrassing. It's manus manum lavat.
2: Manus manum. It manus had in there somewhere. I don't know what you said, but it could have been insulting.
3: As long as you wash your manus afterwards.
2: Well, they're ablute. We talk about the ablutions. That's Latin to wash.
1: Thank you, Colin. Kerry in Coolangatta says, definitely no. Yuck, says Kerry. Ken of Morningside says, regarding magazines in the toilet, I have a mixed view on it. I say yes and no. No because of hygiene reasons. Yes, if you're going to have it. A bottle of hand sanitizer near the magazines. However, up the ante and have an iPad or a smart device where you can either read a different article or play games to pass the time.
2: why do we imagine? First of all, I'm fascinated. There's an idea that the hygienic problem of toilets sort of escapes and it's sort of floating around the room and attaches itself.
1: We've got an answer for that.
2: But does it? Is it more likely to attach itself to paper than to an iPad screen? I mean, really, if we imagine we're talking about, how can I say it? We're talking about floating specks of poo. That's what we're talking about. And is that more likely to go on a book or a screen or whatever? Or do I have nothing in the toilet, really?
1: Well, on that note, before I get the response from Professor Greeny, let me go to news headlines with Maria Hatzakis, who has more important things to do than listen to blokes talk about magazine racks in bathrooms. Maria, good morning to you.
4: What a segue, Steve. There's not a lot I can do about that. I think the best thing to do in awkward situations like that is just pretend they didn't happen.
1: Thank you.
4: Would you like to know what's making news in the world, Stephen?
1: Yeah, you better. May as well.
4: Okay. Well, the Federal Treasurer, Jim Chalmers, has conceded the government has taken a political hit over its...

0: Major tax shake-up in last month's budget. In the wake of backlash to the budget, the government yesterday unveiled a raft of changes to the capital gains tax discount. It includes carve-outs for startups and increasing the small business threshold from $2 to $10 million. Concerns have been raised over a growing shortage of specialist teachers in Queensland. New Education Department data shows state-run special schools are failing to fill their staff quotas. Only around 92% of positions were occupied in April. In comparison, mainstream primary and high schools are sitting much closer to full capacity. The Queensland and federal governments have teamed up to invest $24 million to reduce water pollution on the Great Barrier Reef. Grants will be available for wastewater treatment projects in the reef catchment. In soccer, Canada has defeated Qatar 6-0 at the FIFA World Cup in a victory that's been powered by a serious injury to one of Canada's star players. Ismail Kone was kicked in the leg and stretchered from the field. Earlier, Switzerland beat Bosnia-Herzegovina 4-1. South Africa and the Czech Republic played out a one-all draw. More news at 11.
1: Hi, it's Zanro. 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
3: Mornings with Steve Austin.
5: 25 to 11, my experts in everything are back in session after a two-week contract dispute between Professor Greeny and the ABC. He now has a bowl of yellow-only M&Ms in front of him. Dr. McFadgen is the beneficiary of the cast-offs. I asked the question, we'll get on to the colour of cars, because I know Dr. McFadgen has been doing some deep research without the aid of artificial intelligence into a problem of...
6: without the aid of any intelligence.
5: Just a moment. Gary, the street sweeper, says, imagine the dirty germ transfer in the bathroom. Now, Dr. McFadgen raises this. Brendan, is there something you want to sort of observe about this in response? I cut you off before news headlines.
6: Your original premise, Steve, is that new houses aren't advertised with
5: magazine rates.
6: Magazine rates.
5: The toilets. Yeah.
6: We all know if anyone's ever been on one of the real estate sites, you know, that's usually the first picture that you see is the magazine rack in the toilet, and they make a big sort of feature about that.
5: Yeah.
6: Interestingly, I was doing some research on this, and according to the most recent Roy Morgan research, can you tell me what do you think is the most popular paid magazine in the country? I'll give you a clue. It's Better Homes and Gardens.
5: That's some clue.
6: It is surely, if you flick through Better Homes and Gardens, preferably not in the toilet, preferably in a more suitable environment.
7: That's the most likely coffee table. Place to find it.
6: Well, what they are actually missing a trick, because surely they should do features. Every Better Homes and Gardens should feature a magazine rack, a toilet with a magazine rack on the cover, thereby kind of encouraging people to install magazine racks in their cover, in their toilets, and therefore purchase more of
5: a clear editorial omission by Better Homes and Gardens.
7: And I'd go further, Meg. I think toilets should have Rubik's cubes and puzzles and all kinds of things. But I'm very interested. People have this aversion because I don't know what the psychological name would be, but there's a sort of like a proximity aversion.
6: Yes.
7: We don't really want to have anything in the toilet because we feel there's an implicit contagion of anything, including us.
6: Yes.
7: But oddly enough, I mean, when we come out, we must wash our hands. But I think some people must be feeling we should really wash everything. We should put all the clothes straight into the laundry.
5: Dr. McFadgen's upbringing had Latin on the wall of your bathroom, manus manum lavat is the Latin for one hand washes the other, which is what you should do when you leave the bathroom under any circumstances.
7: Absolutely. Mm. But I think it's a great opportunity. It depends how much time you spend in there, because surely if you're trying to learn Dutch or something like that, put it on the wall.
6: Well, I think that could be the use for Colin's hands-free touch screen, where you could learn Dutch while you all learn, you know.
7: I mean, corporations could be putting their training modules up in the toilet.
5: Claudette of Carindale says, just pondering the question, is it okay to have a magazine rack in the toilet? My thoughts, why not? After all, you and your family live there. It is your home to do whatever you want because it is your home. The others are not paying the bills, so go for it as long as it's all tidy. P.S., you can always place something educational on the back of the door. See,
7: thank you.
5: Claudette Keeley has met your mother and knows, absolutely. Yeah. Another one, Justine of Margate says, if you have enough fibre in your diet, you shouldn't need to be in the toilet long enough to read.
7: Unfortunately, we are in a very fibreless society these days.
5: Definitely no magazines or phones, just toilet paper, says Justine of Margate. Professor Greeny.
6: The only exception, there's two exceptions, I think. I think a calendar is allowable because you're not touching the calendar, but it does provide some sort of light reading material, at least a little bit of interest. Or, you know, when we used to stay at kind of, you know, at Airbnbs and a few other places, you'd often find like Reader's Digests from 1987. There'd be a stack of Reader's Digests from 1987, which I think there's a statute of limitations. They are now no longer kind of subject to any of these sanitary requirements, and I think they've kind of gone through that. And there's something about kind of reading those articles from 1987.
7: I think through a process of natural selection, the ones that have survived are immune to any kind of infection.
5: Annette from Brisbane says no to a magazine rack in the toilet as it encourages time wasting in a high demand area.
7: Oh, that's harsh. Yeah. That's harsh. That's not going to help us move anything if we're under pressure.
5: Another listener says, Steve, loving the program. However, tell your listeners to eat prunes. You won't be staying in the toilet very long. Won't need to read. Barry of Chapel Hill says, a big no to magazine racks in toilets. I once heard Dr. Carl say not to put your toothbrushes on the vanity bench of the bathroom if you have an adjacent toilet due to airborne fecal matter landing on it when you flush the toilet.
7: We're back to the air.

0: airborne fecal matter.
1: The same thing. And this
0: put the lid down.
1: This is an
0: just put the lid down.
1: That means
0: your clothes must be infected with this as well. Your hair. We virtually should have one of those anti-radioactivity showers outside the toilet. You get a complete scrub down like Karen Silkwood.
2: Yeah. Jimmy is a skeptic. Jimmy says, "Who the hell buys newspapers or magazines anyway? Print media is dead. Isn't everything on your mobile phone now? Not in my bathroom, Jimmy. I have New Yorker magazines, Vanity Fair magazines, and some old National Geographics and one or two newspaper articles."
0: Well, what you've just disclosed there, Stephen, is that I think we can judge people very much by what reading matter they've got in their toilets. No, I think if you had that discussion around the dinner table, what have you got in your toilet? Well, we've mainly got...
2: And some motorcycle
0: magazines. You've got Motorcycle Weekly or whatever, but I think, honestly, you say, well, we subscribe to the New Yorker, and of course, we've got... I've got Scientific American or whatever.
1: What a fabulous idea for library visitation is down, as we know. To encourage people back into libraries is to kind of change the business focus to be less... about the reading material and more about, you know, in Latin, the ablution.
2: Yeah, what's Latin for ablution block, Dr.
0: It would be pretty much abluta means to sort of bathe. So right, okay. I suppose lava means wash.
1: Achilles estun liberius ablutus.
0: I think
2: surely there's a Latin teacher who went to Catholic school who could just interpret what Professor Greedy just said.
0: No, I think you just said I need one of your kidneys. Yes. I'm not sure. Yes.
2: Thank you to Samantha who says, "Steve, in the Air Force, toilet doors in Wagga Wagga have instructions on how to assemble and maintain the machine gun. I assume it's in the men's toilets as well. They have an exam on it. It's so important to learn," says Samantha of Kashmir.
0: See, people, I don't know. I know my father spent a long time in the toilet, and traditionally there was an idea that men spent a long time in the toilet, and they used to read the newspaper.
1: Yes.
0: And that was where you'd take the paper. If they didn't have a paper, they'd buy a paper to take into the toilet. Now, I don't know whether that's changed. Maybe it has been all the high-fiber breakfasts, but maybe we've changed that.
2: I want to change subject in a moment, but briefly, Cheryl of Brighton. He says, "My husband says a flight instructor recommended trainee pilots put pictures of cockpit instrument panels on the toilet door to familiarise themselves with it," says Cheryl of Bribie. So that'd be a good way. You're sitting there, spending a bit of time.
0: I can see a downside in there. You could have an unfortunate conditioning side effect that when you got into a plane, you suddenly felt the need to go to the toilet.
1: Yeah, that's true.
0: That could happen inadvertently.
2: Anne of Hendra says, "Our son was toilet trained by giving him a toy catalogue to read while sitting on the toilet," says Anna Fedra. See, brilliant parenting.
1: Yes.
2: Brilliant parenting.
0: Wow, that kid's got them by the control.
1: Conversely, can't go unless he's got a toy catalogue.
0: Can I have the catalogue, please? I can just see this kid sitting on the potty, going, flicking the pages and going, "Yeah, I think I have one of those." And, I don't like the space Lego. Yes.
2: 17 to 11.
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2: Together with Dr. Ian McFadgen and Professor Brendan Greeny. Professor Greeny is the co-founder of the Chimera Project. Dr. McFadgen is a raconteur, bon vivant, and a failed PhD candidate.
0: More of a mal vivant, but
1: and a polymath, Latin expert.
2: Now, I believe that you have been doing some serious research into car companies and why they suddenly changed their colour palette of the vehicles.
0: This sounds a bit weird, but...
2: And that's unusual?
1: Unusual. The previous
0: if
1: topic.
0: I can just diverge into the area of weirdness for a moment. A couple of months ago, I was driving along and I saw a car on the road. There was a colour I'd never seen before. Mm. It was a kind of a light grey, but it wasn't a metallic grey. Now, we've had over the last very long time, car colours have sort of stabilised. There's been sort of white, there's been a silver, a metallic-y silver grey, a charcoal grey, a black, and then we've had the primaries. We've had red, blue, occasionally, you know, a few yellows, orange, whatever. And I'd never seen this colour before. It was an odd sort of pastel grey, rather dull, not sort of metallic-y shiny, but sort of glossy, but almost like a plasticky colour. Thought that's odd. Next day, I see another one, very similar colour, slightly different. Then I started to see ones that were grey, slightly tinted. I saw some that were sort of a bit of a bluey grey. I saw one that was, and these are colours that are not found in nature. Mm. And I saw one that was, it was sort of a greeny grey. And I

0: That is found in nature, but nothing that's greeny grey in nature is good. Okay. So and then sort of a sudden, there's more and more and more. And every day it was sort of like a factor of it is almost doubling. And now I'm going in the moment, oh, there's that grey, or there's that, oh, there's that, oh, that's a but it's, what's fascinating is it's not just one car brand. I saw it on a Mazda, then it was a Toyota. I saw an Isuzu. I've seen a Mercedes, like four wheel drive, this sort of one of these weird pastely greys.
1: So the question is,
0: how come all of the car companies have suddenly totally changed the colours of their cars at the same time? Did a bunch of interior decorators escape from their internment and sort of hole up in a car factory and start sort of inflicting their interior designs on cars? But how could they have done it to all of the brands? So,
1: Professor Greeny.
0: Brenda, you're in the marketing
1: business. This is your area.
0: Business.
1: This is your
0: how
1: area.
0: How does this happen?
2: You're looking at me like I have some sort of inside knowledge of this.
0: Well, the fashions.
1: We're looking for someone to blame.
0: The fashions in consumer things like cars, when do they all suddenly change colour?
2: Well, it may not be that they've all changed colour. There could be a couple of things going on here. The fact that you've seen all of these kind of grey, kind of tinted window sedans following you around could be that you're actually being followed or under some sort of government surveillance.
0: I thought of that at first, then I realised it's getting. By the way, I might point out that the fact that these cars are this colour, and I'm tempted to go back to the old thing about the fins in the 50s, shows that they're very new cars, because these colours just did not exist before this. And I'm a little bit surprised, because I thought we were in a moment going through a sort of period of sort of financial difficulty, and I'm going, my God, there's a lot of people on the road, maybe because of the Yofi incident at the moment, but there's a lot of people driving new cars around these days.
1: I have a theory. Mm. Okay, so the theory is about this. I look at cars and motorcycles well, Dr. McFadden, but I think that after a while, how many times does the car salesman say, yes, you can get it in white, you can get it in black, or you can get it in cherry red? And at some point, one of the big dealers has said, for goodness sake, Mazda or Toyota or Hyundai or whoever it is, can't we come up with something different?
0: More interesting modern colours.
1: Yeah. So someone brought up a different paint and they made thousands of gallons of it. Mm. And now they have to use it. And I learned from recently that new cars are spray painted very lightly. So once upon a time, old car paint on the surface was sort of multi-layered.
0: Mm. Yep.
1: But now it's almost a micro-fine layer. And I'm wondering whether the bonding capabilities of these grey-based colours that you're observing,
0: which don't have that metallic little glitter in them.
1: No, they don't have any glitter.
0: Yep.
1: They're just, welcome to the sombre world in which you live. it's lightly sprayed on the car.
0: I did locate one of them. I said that one of them, that light grey, I felt I'd seen it somewhere. And I found out a couple of weeks ago, on my way into the ABC, on the train, I was thinking about those colours, and I looked it directly in front of me, and there it was. I realised the interior of our suburban trains, which are metal, it was the back of the seat in front of me, was exactly that light colour spray painted onto steel. Ooh. And in fact, I realised the whole interior of the suburban trains are those two of those shades of grey. And I said, oh, it's filing cabinet grey. It's office desk grey. We've brought in the decor of the business world
1: That's what happens when people want to work from home.
2: Yes.
0: That's what happened.
2: It's not surprising, because grey is not the most popular car colour, but it is the fastest growing in popularity. So
1: why is that? So, what, really? Grey is the fastest growing car colour?
2: So I have a theory that grey is the equivalent of kind of beige housing design. You know, when you see houses in magazines and when you're in the toilet reading your Better Homes and Gardens, they're all got that kind of beige colour. Grey is the automotive equivalent of that. The most popular car colours in Australia sold for new cars is still white. That's still predominantly.
0: Yep.
2: That's skewed by a lot of new cars sold are fleet cars, so a lot of them are white. White, black and grey and silver. And grey is the fastest growing, and a lot of those military colours as well.
0: Yes, which it sort of blends. I've even seen the kind of a khaki grey, which is a bit indeterminate. It's corporate come army.
2: And those matte kind of colours. And they've, over time, they've actually done studies into this to show that in times of kind of international trouble and uncertainty, people tend to buy more militaristic-looking colours and more militaristic-looking cars. That's why you see a lot of those kind of Jeeps.

0: sort of more military, because it kind of makes them feel, I don't know.
1: Comfort and authority.
0: Yes, and
1: security. 1300-222-612 is the phone number. If you drive a grey coloured vehicle or car, 1300-222-612 is the phone number. Or you can send a text, 0467-922-612. We're puzzled by this. Apparently a lot of MUX. What are they, MUXs? What are they? I can't think of like Isuzu MUXs. That's a lot of them are grey. Pamela of Ipswich says, my FB Holden 1982 was grey with white insets. So that's 1982. Dennis says, my car colour is desert khaki. It blends the warmth of beige with grounding of grey and olive.
0: The warmth of beige with the tediousness of grey.
1: The warmth of beige sounds like the sequel to 50 Shades of Grey, doesn't it?
2: That was our putative title of this segment, because I am now looking out on the roads at 50 Shades of Grey.
0: So people are 50 Shades of Yuck, I think we were going to call this. But people, market demand is people are demanding more grey cars. They're coming up with more line variations.
3: Yeah.
0: It's two interesting little facts. So one, the first metallic paints were developed in the 1930s. Cars started getting metallic paints. They actually used fish scales to make the metallic, because you imagine a fish, you get that sort of
1: glimmer of,
0: they would crush up fish scales and put that in the paint, and that's how they would get the metallic kind of look.
1: So Dennis, thank you very much. My car colour is desert khaki, blends the warmth of beige with grounding of grey and olive. Steve of Nambour says, read the car colour, it could be vinyl wrap paint protection. Thank you, Steve. Helen says, the cars painted in shades of grey are almost invisible in bad weather.
2: Oh, yeah.
1: It's a safety risk.
2: Well, I always objected to, I would never have a, I don't like black cars or dark charcoal, because at night they just vanish completely. Mm. Maybe it's got something to do with the stealth technology, of bringing a sort of a military component into it.
1: Dan of Rosewood says, Audi's Nardo grey set off the current trend. The grey, so we blame Audi, apparently.
2: Yes.
0: I have an issue here. What's to me is the issue is grey is rising in popularity. What is falling in popularity is yellow of cars. So yellow cars are declining in popularity, and anyone who grew up playing the game Spotto, I think this is a danger, and the government should mandate minimum quotas of yellow cars to be sold, or offering some sort of incentive. You know how they offer solar incentives and stuff like that. If you buy a yellow car to keep the game of Spotto going, you should
2: so
0: be able to get
2: it. You played on yellow cars?
0: Yes.
2: Okay. Yeah.
1: I'm very aware that this is sounding very blokey, so let's bring in a female expert in everything.
4: Hi, I'm the token chick.
1: I seem to recall you may drive, Kat Feeney, yes, a Mini Clubman.
4: The Mini is gone. The two-door convertible has left the family, and we now drive an SUV.
1: Is it grey?
4: The child.
1: Is it a grey-based colour?
4: It's grey. It's got racing stripes on it, but it's got orange racing
1: stripes. Now, why were you forced to buy a grey-coloured vehicle, or was this your deliberate, willing choice?
4: No, I just liked it. I liked the colour. I thought it looked nice. My previous car was black and small and disappeared, because you couldn't see it under the windshield of your Ford Ranger. You just could not see the Mini Cooper. It sat below.
0: Right.
4: Like the roof of the car I used to drive sat below the bonnet of my brother-in-law's Ford Ranger.
2: Wow. That's the sort of car that when you're cleaning your Ford Ranger, you look underneath and there's a little Mini Cooper
1: stuck under the wheel arch.
4: I once followed a Ford Ranger out of a car park, not stopping to have my license plate scanned. I didn't realise until the thing was coming down, but I was already out because it was small enough to get
1: They make
4: out.
1: YouTube videos about people like you.
4: Yeah.
1: So a number of my listeners are blaming Audi. Sarah at Springwood says, yes, I have a matte light grey Audi, bought in 2020. I love the colour because it was different, but you'll notice these colours are fed from Pantone colours of the year and fashion. Does that ring any Pantone?
2: I'm just fascinated because it's across all the makes. And when whoever started it...
1: But this means Audi is the trendsetter.
2: All the others have said we're all going to offer these same colours, these weird tinted grey, light grey, slightly bluey grey, slightly greeny grey. That's with a black trim.
0: Yes.
2: Which is an interesting feature.
4: There's been some rogue colour coder.

0: in operation for many decades at various car companies, who's come up with unique shades of baby vomit.
1: Yes.
0: Have you seen that? I mean, there's always one.
2: Yeah, like my thing about the greeny grey. I don't like the greeny grey.
0: The greeny grey. But there's that sort of weird poo brown. For a while.
1: I like the names that they give them. You know, when you go into the website and you see it, it's kind of like unspeakable orange.
2: But they are like, much like the Dulux. If you look, I've looked at some of the manufacturer sites of what colours are available, and they are things like morning mist, you know.
0: Well, they need to step into the ladies' aisle of the cosmetics section more often and check out the lipstick colours.
2: I think that might be, in fact, where these are coming from. I think, and we know that, how can I put this? Cars have become a lot more, I wouldn't say girly, but focus at the female market. That when we advertise cars now, we don't talk about horsepower or efficiency. We say, oh, it knows your playlist. You know, you can just put your phone in and it becomes a four-wheel extension of your phone. It matches your lipstick. There's a very much, I think, women control.
3: That's because women make the purchasing decisions.
2: They are making
0: it. I just think as well, more women are driving cars.
1: Yes, I
0: agree. Their own cars.
3: Yeah.
0: As a kid, you'd hop in the car, default dad would drive, mum would be the passenger. You'd have one car as a family. Now we've got
2: several.
0: Some of the most passionate
2: consumers of four-wheel drives became women many years ago because the Pajero is a much better car to handle when you've got three kids.
0: Impossible to park at the shopping centre, though. Impossible.
2: But much easier to throw all the stuff in the back.
0: True.
2: And the best thing about four-wheel drive is you don't break your back strapping the kid into the baby seat in the back seat. You don't have to bend down and try to do it almost on your hands and knees. You can strap that kid in while standing upright because it's sort of chest height.
3: That was my sister's experience. Yes, she loves
2: so much.
3: She loved that vehicle.
1: Before we hear what's on Kat's program this afternoon, listeners are saying
3: at one stage Harley Davidson's standard main colour for their motorcycles became grey, not the standard black. Thank you, Mark of BY. Milkman Dan says, experts, my 2-year-old Ute is officially called concrete grey by Mazda.
2: Yep.
3: Thank you, Milkman Dan. Katie says the kids don't play spot with yellow cars anymore because there aren't enough of them. Yes, they play Tesla O, to my surprise, says Katie. There's not enough orange-coloured cars, says Michael from Capalabar. Another Louise says, experts, I bought a red Toyota a couple of years ago and I love the colour. And Doug from Brisbane says, remember pinstripes on cars? You don't see them anymore.
1: Except on Kat Feeney's car.
0: Yeah, I got
1: yes, which is the opposite of beige, speaking of that.
0: Flames, shouldn't I, on the back of that? That'd be fun, wouldn't it?
3: So, Kat.
0: Stickers, whatever happened to bumper stickers? Bring them back.
3: Yeah, you look like a goose.
2: A lot of them don't have bumpers.
0: Outrageous.
3: Well, actually, you're right. There's no chrome bumper.
2: There
3: we go. Kat Feeney?
0: Yes.
3: You've come in for a specific reason.
0: To be the token chick on your Royal Mail panel?
3: No, not the reason. That wasn't the specific reason. to eat some of Brendan's yellow M&Ms?
0: I mean, I'm so sorry. I was in a pre-record with Abby Chatfield. So we'll have Abby Chatfield talking about why she loves men on the show this afternoon. But why is the yellow M&Ms
1: contract requirement. Contractual arrangement. That's why I wasn't here the last 2 weeks.
3: Kyle and Jackie O had nothing on this guy.
0: I was wondering whether it was something in support of the Socceroos, obviously, because they wear a beautiful shade of sunshine yellow when they play. And they'll, of course, be playing against Team USA very early tomorrow morning. And we've heard from a former American soccer football player who has thrown shade on the shade of yellow that we wear, saying, what are you trying to be like, Brazil? You know, a country that actually knows how to play soccer.
3: I heard that guy.
0: Loving to hate the Americans for as long as I feel there has been Australia and the United States of America. But why? Why can't we all just be friends? What's the history of it? Is it all as simple as stockings and chockies during World War II? Is that where it goes back to?
2: What was the phrase about the American servicemen?
1: Overpaid,
3: oversexed and over here.
0: Anyway, we're going to have a bit of an exploration of that history and ask why we can't all just get along. Men, women,
1: and
0: Socceroos, footy roos, and whatever else wants to join the party.
3: Kat Feeney and Abby Chatfield from 12:30 today with a slightly reduced signal for a couple of hours on the AM band, if you're wondering.
0: Yeah.
3: Kat, thank you very much. Thank you to Ian of Crestmead, who says, my Audi is McLaren orange. Ooh. And to wrap things up, Margie says, gentlemen, read the toilet question and whether or not you have a magazine rack. Margie says, growing up in the 60s, the toilet in our house was called the library.
1: Ah.
3: There we go. Another listener says, by the way, I read Lord of the Rings on the loo. It took me a year, but I got there in the end. Thank you, Patrick of Harvey Bay. Final comments, gentlemen?
1: No?
3: Good.
1: No.
3: This program wasn't brought to you by Audi or Mazda or M&M's or any other commercial.

0: products.
1: And by the way,
0: were named
1: Smarties.
0: That'll be next week. Gentlemen, thank you very much.
2: Thank you.
0: Just a reminder, from now until about 2 o'clock, there might be some changes in the strength of the signal from the AM transmitter. It's only temporary. They're working on it. News is next.
3: Everything Brisbane.
4: Newly appointed Lions co-captain Josh Dunkley.
5: Brisbane Broncos star Payne Haas says he's determined to...
6: Allen bought a field right here in Albion. You could say they did it in a canter.
3: 612 ABC Radio Brisbane.
7: ABC News. Good morning, I'm Maria Hatzakis. The US Vice President has delivered an extraordinary rebuke of critics in Israel who've attacked the memorandum of understanding reached with Iran aimed at ending the war in the Middle East. North America correspondent Lauren Day reports.
8: J.D. Vance is set to lead the next phase of negotiations with Iran after the MOU was signed early. And today he was tasked with defending the deal, including from growing Israeli criticism.
9: If I was in the cabinet of the Israeli government, I might not be attacking the only powerful ally that I have anywhere left in the entire world.
8: The agreement is also facing backlash at home from some Republicans who believe the US has given too much away for too little in return from Iran. Donald Trump has slammed the deal's opponents as fools who are either jealous, bad people, or stupid. Lauren Day, ABC News, Washington.
7: The federal treasurer has defended his decision to concede ground on the major tax shakeup that was the cornerstone of the federal budget. In a major backdown, the government's announced more businesses will now be eligible for capital gains tax concessions, while innovative startups will get special carve-outs. Jim Chalmers says the government always promised to do more consultation on the budget measures before implementing them.
10: It's not unusual at all. In fact, it's standard practice when governments are engaged in significant tax reform for there to be consultation on implementation details, for there to be multiple pieces of legislation.
7: Construction giant Lendlease says it'll cut ties with consultancy firm KPMG after a high-profile breach of confidentiality. His business reporter, Alison Branley.
11: A joint parliamentary committee is investigating allegations major consultancy firm KPMG misused confidential client documents from Lendlease to win contracts from other firms. Lendlease fronted the inquiry today with Chair John Gillam saying they will change auditors.
12: The question of trust is a very interesting one. Our capital markets, our debt markets, all of the investing is based upon trust. And the financial information we put forward can be trusted because of the audit we have. And, this is a very disappointing set of circumstances.
11: KPMG executives will also face the committee today.
7: A house has been destroyed by fire in Rockhampton in central Queensland. The blaze broke out at the two-storey home on Big Street in Coongal about 3:30 this morning. Two residents escaped unharmed before firefighters arrived. It took 8 crews about 2 hours to extinguish the blaze. Investigations are underway into what sparked the fire. Vote counting is beginning in the north of England, where the most consequential British by-election in decades has been held. His Europe correspondent, Mazoe Ford.
8: Polling booths have closed after 15 hours of voting in the constituency of Makerfield. Polls are predicting a slim victory for Labour's candidate Andy Burnham. But there's also strong support here for Robert Kenyon of the right-wing anti-immigration party Reform UK. If Mr Burnham wins, he plans to challenge the UK's embattled Prime Minister Sir Keir Starmer for the Labour leadership. If Mr Kenyon does, his party will celebrate another victory over establishment politics. The count will go into the early hours of the morning local time. Mazoe Ford, ABC News, Makerfield.
7: In soccer, Canada has defeated Qatar 6-0 in the FIFA World Cup, in a victory that's been soured by a serious leg injury to a star player. Joshua McIntosh has the details. Josh, what's happened?
13: Maria, Ismail Kone was kicked in the leg and he had to be stretchered from the field. Two Qatari players were sent off during that match in separate incidents. Earlier, Switzerland shot to the top of Group B after beating Bosnia and Herzegovina 4-1. South Africa and the Czech Republic played out a 1-1 draw, and Mexico and South Korea have just kicked off today's final match in Guadalajara.
7: Thanks, Josh. Joshua McIntosh there with the latest from the World Cup. To the weather for Queensland, cloudy with rain at times in the state's west.

0: best isolated showers in eastern districts and the central interior. Mostly sunny elsewhere. Cairns 28, Townsville 27, Mackay a top of 25, Rockhampton 26, Bundaberg 23 degrees, Mount Isa 18. In the state southeast, a partly cloudy day with just a slight chance of a shower. Brisbane and Ipswich 25, Logan and the Gold Coast 24 degrees, the Sunshine Coast 23, Toowoomba 20. ABC News.
1: So there I was in Auntie Jean's frock.
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10: There's a moment in the 90s movie Men in Black where Tommy Lee Jones tells Will Smith that if they're going to find the aliens they're looking for, they're going to have to consult the reputable newspapers. And so they pick up some copies of the Scandal Rag, the National Enquirer, and its black and white sister paper, the Weekly World News. The Weekly World News is now defunct, but at its peak, it sold upwards of 1.2 million copies per issue. It ran important stories with headlines blasted across its front page, like termites eat the Eiffel Tower, 174 mile per hour sneeze blows off woman's hair, alien in slammer after fist fight with Bill Clinton over Hillary, and my personal favourite, man is all thumbs, with a picture of a man who has no fingers, only thumbs. Today, Jack the Insider makes a welcome return to Conversations to make sense of all of this. Jack Oisted is a true crime writer and a columnist for The Australian, and he's the co-author of The Fine Cotton Fiasco. Today, Jack's here with the story behind these stories, how and why the Weekly World News was founded by a former officer of the CIA, and how, in its dying gasp, it passed on the baton of the almost true, half true, and completely silly to the internet. Welcome back, Jack.
11: A pleasure to be here, Richard.
10: Jack, you're wearing a T-shirt with the front page of the Weekly World News issue, and I'm just going to read some of the headlines I can see on your T-shirt. The big, bold headline is Beach Party Terror. Deadly manfish emerges from the ocean to attack partygoers.
11: Yes.
10: Stay away from the beach in bold italics. Then below that, underwater city confirmed. I mean, there's a lot of information
11: on
10: that
11: front page. There's a lot going on there, Richard, in a whole mess of fonts, starbursts, sashes top and bottom. This is a front cover that's screaming to be taken off the newsstand and read.
10: And it was.
11: It was indeed, too.
10: It's one of the most popular journals in the United States in its heyday. This story of the Weekly World News is for you, it's a love story, isn't it?
11: It's a love story. It's literary Dadaism. Essentially disinformation. When disinformation was silliness for the sake of silliness. And that's why I grew to love it. Look, I looked at some of the techniques that they were using because I was involved in magazine publishing myself. And I thought, well, if they can be this silly and get away with it, so can we. And so at the bottom sash of this front cover is the words, "I'll never be the same." And it's something that I used on numerous occasions in other magazines, because it fits everywhere. I'll never be the same. I'll never be the same as I was before I walked into this studio, Richard. It's something you can use on every occasion. I'll never be the same.
10: They ought to bring it back, like Poll Shock for Albanese.
11: I'll never be the same. It just works everywhere.
10: What kind of writers worked at the Weekly World News in its heyday, Jack?
11: These were highly skilled writers. I mean, some of them have been pulled from the New York Times, Philadelphia Inquirer, not the National Enquirer, the Philadelphia Inquirer. So these were highly skilled journalists who were having a bit of a break, and their brief from their editor was just make things up. But don't just make things up, make it extraordinary, make it unbelievable, and make it funny.
10: What were some of its ongoing obsessions?
11: Aliens, creatures from the deep. Mermaids was another particular fascination. Creatures from planet Earth and beyond. But there were also sort of a political bent. It was an apolitical paper. It didn't have a right or left wing bias.

0: did mock politicians from both sides, actually. Newt Gingrich, the Republican House Majority Leader, was ruthlessly mocked, as was Bill Clinton and often Hillary. The one of the headlines you mentioned there was that both Bill and an alien had been locked up after a punch-up, and there's just this great photos of Bill Clinton and the alien both sporting black eyes.
1: It was obsessed with the Bible, too. There were often, like, yeah. Bible stories, like apple found from the Garden of Eden, that kind of thing.
0: Garden of Eden was found, and the original apple was found as well. You'd think it'd be a little bit desiccated, given the time, but no, there it was, just with a couple of bite marks out of it.
1: And pizza was found at the Last Supper, apparently,
0: pizza
1: too.
0: Was served at the Last Supper. That's the other thing we got to learn. And Jesus would return to Earth, but we didn't really notice. It wasn't really widely reported in the mainstream media.
1: That's right, in the mainstream media.
0: Yeah, that's right, in the volume of lies from the mainstream media. But Weekly World News reported that Jesus had come back to Earth,
1: yes.
0: Gathered some followers, and the rest of us were left to eternal damnation.
1: That was the headline, "The Second Coming Came and Went," wasn't it? So that means right. That if Jesus had come and gone, the rest of us were going to be subject to the tribulations.
0: The rapture had come when we had missed it. We had blinked and missed it, and we were doomed for eternal damnation.
1: How about Jimmy Hoffa, the Teamsters leader and gangster? He was an obsession as well, wasn't he? Because his body was never found.
0: That's right. Of course, Jimmy Hoffa's body was found by the Weekly World News in Elvis Presley's grave. But Elvis wasn't there because Elvis was all over the place. There were so many Elvis Presley sightings, and Weekly World News drove that. You might remember it was a sort of American fascination, and we'd look at them and go, look, Elvis Presley died on the toilet, you guys. I mean, we all know this. But it was all driven by Weekly World News, who finally sort of admitted that Elvis Presley was, in fact, still alive and working in a 7-Eleven in Pennsylvania.
1: When I was living in the UK in the 1990s, I used to buy on a Sunday this similar magazine that was called The Sunday Sport.
0: Mm.
1: And it had headlines on it like World War II bomber found on the moon.
0: Mm.
1: And then a week later, the headline would be, it's gone.
0: It's gone.
1: And they had proof.
0: Yeah, that's right.
1: They had a picture of the moon's surface and there was no bomber on it at all.
0: So scientists concerned, Richard. Scientists concerned.
1: But there was something, I have to admit, there was something beguiling about that, to see this nonsense.
0: Mm.
1: But in the format of a proper newspaper,
0: yes.
1: On the stands, with this absolute nonsense in it, the Weekly World News had its slogan as America's most reliable newspaper.
0: Yes, and would discredit mainstream media as well. This was the only news that you needed to read.
1: But there was 1% of me
0: that wanted to believe it.
1: That, or thought, can it in any way? Is there a kernel
0: of truth here?
1: It's much the same way when I saw my first mockumentary, which was Spinal Tap, which was clearly not real. But a part of me was thinking, is this real?
0: Yes. Trailer Park Boys from Canada was one of mine too. And I'm looking, are these guys real? And, of course, it became obvious the more you watched it that it wasn't. And this is the trick of Weekly World News. It was magnificently imaginative fiction dressed up as news.
1: Tell me about some of your favourite headlines.
0: Well, I think my favourite one is Baby Born with Tattoo, which wasn't a front-page story. This was inside, probably page 7, and just a 200-word story, Baby Born with Tattoo. And the first question you've got to ask is not how. I mean, forget how. Why? Why are you reporting on this? And the story, it's just a brief 200 words, would just explain the no, it was no birthmark. It was a tattoo. And you know what it said, Richard?
1: No.
0: Mother.
1: I should have known that. No, I was thinking a sailor's anchor? No, mother. Okay. There are always amazing discoveries being unveiled.
0: Amazing discoveries.
1: Like, amazing discovery. Rome was built in a day.
0: Yeah, they knocked out the Colosseum and just kept working. Got the concreters out and just did it all in a day. Amazing discovery. Scientists explain. They weren't concerned. They were just explaining how this happened, how we got to Rome being built in one single 24-hour period. You know, this is the early period of wellness, and they got stuck into those sorts of things too. So this is the early period where people sort of rejecting medical science and going for supplements and wellness things. And they come up with these sorts of things. Sleep in a tub of lard and look 20 years younger. Key to long life, porridge, whiskey and cigarettes. I don't know about the porridge, but the other stuff then sort of sounds right. Lose 70 pounds in 15 days with flesh-eating bacteria. Get yourself some flesh-eating bacteria. Fantastic weight loss program.
1: Prove I lie.
0: Yeah, that's right. Yeah, prove that sleeping in a tub of lard will not make you look 20 years younger. Lard, of course, is a wonderful universal panacea, of course.
1: The thing I like about the Weekly World News that's so different from the poisonous untruths circulated on the internet is that it's not mean-spirited. It's kind of in love with the whole weirdness and surrealness of it all, except when it came to the French.
0: That's right.
1: What kind of
0: really
1: headlines?
0: Was vile and racist when it came to the French. Vengeful frogs eat French chef's legs was one. They really didn't like the French. And you might think, oh, this might have something to do with the Iraq War. Do you remember the...
1: How French fries became freedom fries?
0: Freedom fries. Yes. But it actually predates this.
1: Really?
0: It predates the Iraq War. So they were just into the French all the time. Another one was sissy French kids trade cards of female impersonators. I mean, again, I have to ask why.
1: So unlike normal American kids who trade baseball cards, the French are trading cards of female impersonators.
0: Emery was a real collectible.
1: So they had these stock phrases on the cover, as you say, I'll never be the same. Scientists concerned was another one after...
0: Experts agree.
1: Right. Were they ever named, these experts?
0: No, never. Occasionally you'd see a scientist was, you know, completely fabricated and he'd belong to some university that didn't exist. But for the most part, it was just experts and scientists.
1: How difficult was it to get a story published in the Weekly World News? Well, I mean, because these have to be carefully written. They actually have kind of a weird high standard for the low bar of journalism here.
0: These are highly skilled writers. So... It was open to freelancers, but extremely difficult to break in. There's a piece on the web written by a guy who was very proud to have been freelanced into Weekly World News on 6 occasions, despite having 40 cracks. So he didn't get very far, and he went on to become the editor-in-chief of Esquire magazine. So it was not easy.
1: It's like the New Yorker... But without the fact-checking.
0: Yeah, that's no need for fact-checking.
1: But it required a certain kind of vibrancy of imagination, though.
0: Absolutely.
1: For this sort of thing.
0: And it's really, really difficult to do. I mean, one of the things that you would learn writing magazines of this kind is that you can easily write 1,000 words on the topic, but you can't. You just don't have that space. So you've got to compress 1,000 into 200, and that's a real skill. It's something that took me a long time to learn.
1: Today I'm with Jack Hoisted, true crime writer, columnist for The Australian, co-author of The Fine Cotton Fiasco. He's here with the story of the Weekly World News, a weekly publication from the United States, now sadly defunct, that ran with the headline, "The World's Only Reliable News." Tell me about the man who founded the Weekly World News, Jack.
0: Well, it's his real name, but as you'd expect, it's a colourful name. It's Generoso Pope the Second, or Junior, I think he preferred the name. And he had a fascinating background. As you mentioned in the intro, he was in the CIA briefly, I think, spent a year there. He graduated from MIT in engineering, I think.
1: Just let me add this point. Lest we think a guy like that is too wacky for the CIA... This is in the post-war era when they were going to give Castro an exploding cigar to blow up his face.
0: Something like 238 attempts on Castro's life.
1: They were going to give him some chemical that would make his beard fall out, which would humiliate him and make him feel unmasculine.
0: He was a scuba diver, Castro. So they put something that would cause a terrible rash and also make him lose his facial hair, which, according to the CIA, would completely humiliate him amongst his Latin American followers.
1: And they were giving people LSD. They were doing trials of LSD to try and use it as a truth serum, which I thought was a wacky conspiracy theory, but turned out to be utterly true.
0: It turned out to be true.
1: So that's the CIA this guy's working in for a year,
0: is it? That's right.
1: Okay.
0: And perhaps I'd like to think that he was considered too wacky for the CIA. So off he went. I believe his father had a printing press. The Weekly World News was linked to National Enquirer. It was in the same offices in Miami, in Florida. And there was a black and white press that was just sitting idle as National Enquirer moved into colour print. And so that's why Generoso Pope II decided to run Weekly World News as a newspaper, just simply black and white.
1: Now, the National Enquirer was a nasty mag, and it focused on celebrity gossip, and it was quite poisonous like that. Mm. How did Weekly World News, which was supposed to be just a black and white version of that, evolve into something altogether much sillier and weirder and funnier?
0: It started as a celebrity tattle thing, and it wasn't terribly successful. You've got to be in colour if you want to have made-up stories about celebrities. So Generoso Pope employed a fellow by the name of Eddie Klontz. Now, Eddie Klontz had no pedigree in newspapers. He was a high school dropout from North Carolina who'd acted as a copy boy in a number of local sort of regional newspapers in the United States. But between the two of them, there was this incredible chemistry. And after the sort of failed enterprise around celebrity tattle, it was decided that we're just going to go crazy. There will be no limits. Forget about fact-checking. Forget about having sources for your stories. Just sit down in front of a typewriter in those days and just hammer out a story that's imaginative, creative, funny, and totally fabricated.
1: I wonder how much of this plugged into America's apocalyptic imagination, because this is also appearing at the same time you've got that book, The Late Great Planet Earth, being printed, which predicts that, as per the Book of Revelation, the apocalypse is going to be upon the world in 1975 or something
0: So
1: that came and went. And I think there is a kind of a large audience of Americans in particular who are looking out for signs and wonders. And along comes the Weekly World News and offers them an image of the creature from the Black Lagoon emerging on a beach.
0: That's
1: in
0: right.
1: Miami or Long Island somewhere.
0: Stay away from the beach. So they did veer into this apocalyptic thing. I mean, what today we would consider the MAGA crew as well. They used to ruthlessly mock, you know, they would just refer to them as slack-jawed yokels and rednecks and so forth. So it was really sort of self-satirising of, I guess, what would they perceived to be their readership, but probably wasn't. Their readership would have been a little bit higher up the intellectual scale.
1: We've talked about aliens. Aliens seem to be an ongoing feature, and it's gone so far beyond the idea that there are aliens out there in the universe. That's just a done deal.
0: Yeah.
1: And they're not only in the universe, they're here on Earth. They're showing up all the time and all over the place. Give me some of your favourite alien headlines from the Weekly World News.
0: This wasn't just a UFO sighting story, some bullet in the sky, some light filmed and grainy black and white.
1: Boring.
0: Aliens were among us. 20 US senators were aliens, according to them. And if you've ever seen Newt Gingrich, you go, yeah, maybe. Ted Cruz, he could be. Strip that man down, there's bound to be some tentacles come out somewhere.
1: What was his position on aliens?
0: Very pro-alien. Aliens were doing a lot of good in this country. Like I say, Bill Clinton and an alien had a punch-up, and Hillary had to go and bail them both out of the slammer.
1: What kind of close connections did they report the aliens had with the Clintons, Bill and Hillary?
0: Hillary actually adopted an alien baby. That meant that the White House had to renovate, which is kind of timely right now, with Trump's renovations and extensions to the White House. But in those days, they had to build an alien nursery for Hillary Clinton's alien baby.
1: Sorry. Don't you mean Hillary Clinton's love child?
0: No. It was
1: alien love child, I mean.
0: Well, possibly.
1: Because I believe she and the alien weren't actually married, were they? They hadn't been bonded in wedlock, but they were having an affair.
0: Is that true?
1: Yeah.
0: I don't know about true. It's what Steve Colbert calls truthiness.
1: Truthiness.
0: It was truthiness. Yes.
1: Who was this alien she was having an affair with? Did he have a name?
0: His name was P'Lod. So I suppose it's P'Lod. It's one of those things you read and go, gee, I wonder how you pronounce that. And
1: And what did he look like? Did he look like a Close Encounters of the Third Kind type alien?
0: He was of that kind. He was more E.T. than alien, right. You know, than aliens with the fearsome jaws and bite your head off and all that sort of stuff.
1: Right, he had sort of like tentacled fingers and was... And
0: bit of an E.T., sharp head, all that sort of stuff. You have to remember that they were using a lot of images that they would use sort of 1950s schlock horror movies like The Creature of the Black Lagoon. And then they'd just Photoshop it up to look a little bit different, and away they'd go.
1: But they had a real gift for adding the extra salacious detail, because the headline wasn't just she was having an affair. The headline was...

0: Hillary Clinton, love affair with Pilod, an alien with a footlong tongue.
1: Footlong tongue. Perhaps we'll leave that there. But it's important to remember that this is just simply context. It wasn't that they were attacking the Clintons. You know, this was Bill Clinton's two-term presidency. And with all the scandals around Monica Lewinsky and so forth, they just hyped it up.
0: The thing I like about Pilod as well, or Pilod or whatever his name is, nothing was that he was always ready to speak on the record.
1: That's right.
0: Unlike a lot of weasel, informants, he was ready to, you know, nail his colours to the mast, so to speak.
1: And he would offer advice. He would offer advice that was in the best interests of humankind, but also the best interests of the universe and the galaxy.
0: So you mentioned the fight there, but were the Clintons able to sustain good relations with the aliens? Because they did endorse Clinton in 1992,
1: I believe. Yes, the aliens did. I think that was 92. But by the time 96 came around, Richard, the aliens had dropped off. It's rather funny because nowadays, in US presidential elections, and really things have taken a rather drastic turn there, we've got virtually everybody in the United States who's offering an endorsement of one presidential candidate or another. You might remember Joe Rogan and Theo Von, whoever that is. I endorse Donald Trump as president. You go, well, who cares? I mean, you're barely flat out scratching away on a ballot there.
0: Yeah, but if an alien does it,
1: yeah,
0: that's a big deal. I would put to you.
1: Yeah, because, you know, I'm a space race and all this sort of stuff. This was in the best interests of the galaxy.
0: So when the Monica Lewinsky scandal came out, how badly did the Clintons fall out with Pilod and his fellow aliens?
1: Well, on a Weekly World News cover story, Richard, that screamed, female space alien accuses President Clinton of sexual misconduct. Washington, D.C., a shapely female alien, accused U.S. President Bill Clinton of groping her breasts, and the bizarre incident nearly sparked an interstellar war.
0: And meanwhile, another alien was getting off with Hillary Clinton, and hence the headline, Space Alien Tells All in Shocking New Book, My Steamy Nights with Hillary in UFO Love Nest.
1: UFO Love Nest. Oh, God, Love Nest is just a beautifully colourful term used by tabloids around the world.
0: Yeah, but it took the Weekly World News to connect that Love Nest to UFO, though, I think. I don't think that had been done before.
1: And provide sex tips for having a Congress with aliens.
0: What kind of sex tips?
1: Pilod's sex tips are an innovative and adventurous combination of the best love strategies from Earth and space designed, he says, to help all beings get the most from any love session, anytime, anywhere, just as the Earth Woman and I did. Hillary was just described as Earth Woman.
0: The First Lady of the United States, Earth Woman. Okay. Okay, what are some of the tips?
1: Forget about going all the way. In fact, ban it for at least an hour, which is a very, very, very wise thing to do. This will shift your focus to the kind of kissing, cuddling and bonding

0: all lizards, and they are, in fact, scaly with tails and probably reproduced by bearing eggs, but you can't see it. This is the Ike or Ick theory, that you can't see it. This sort of magic occurs that you actually do have some sort of half-sized T-Rex wandering down through the Vatican, but no one can see it.
1: So would that mean that the fact that I saw a petite woman in her, I believe, in her 60s at the time I interviewed Hillary Clinton, that's my fault?
0: It's a form of hypnosis. So I believe that's the Ick theory, Richard.
1: Now, he has a website, David Ick. Reads a lot like the Weekly World News now.
0: It's like he's been going through back issues, yeah.
1: It has something big is coming and it involves UFOs. Another one is how the human body is a software program. Now, I see a connection between people like David Ike and other people who are sort of arguing very interesting things out in the fringe there, like Naomi Wolf. Mm. They're people who start out on the left, the very progressive left, and they've come out and said something a bit silly. They've copped a bollocking for it. Mm. They're humiliated by that. And then they pop up saying all kinds of interesting things. And then
0: Russell Brand, I guess, is another example. A person who was, I guess, some sort of libertine. I guess he really didn't achieve very much other than just being omnipresent on television and radio in the UK. But, of course, once the revelations about his sexual misconduct, alleged, were made, he assumed the sort of look and feel of Christ himself and became born again. I mean, there's a well-trodden path between the left and the right. As we get older, it is said that we get mortgages and we start tilting towards conservative politics. But these guys go from one extreme to the other, almost in a heartbeat.
1: Now, we talked about aliens. Bigfoot was another big obsession with these things. Jack, I just wonder where Bigfoot comes from as a story. Like, I think the only evidence that's ever been found for Bigfoot is that very grainy black and white footage of a bloke in a gorilla suit in the distance.
0: Just looks back briefly and then trots back into the forest again. Always grainy footage. UFOs, always. I mean, look, in this day and age, you'd think, get some colour into it. You've got a phone. It's a camera.
1: A high-res camera.
0: Yeah, yeah. Well, I'll just set it to grainy black and white footage and film that alien or Bigfoot.
1: What were some of the headlines they ran around Bigfoot, Jack?
0: Bigfoot kept lumberjack as love slave.
1: Lumberjack wouldn't have liked that much. No. Or maybe he did. Who knows? Maybe I'm being a bit close-minded.
0: That's
1: here.
0: Right. Yeah, okay. Exactly. I mean, who are we to say?
1: Who are we to say?
0: Who are we to judge?
1: All right,
0: okay. Bigfoot hooker poses nude for centerfold. I got this headline, but and of course, Weekly World News would never do centerfold, but there apparently was some sort of Playboy-ish type centerfold that Bigfoot's hooker posed for.
1: Today I'm with Jack Hoisted. He's a true crime writer and columnist for The Australian and co-author of The Fine Cotton Fiasco. And it's the story of his love for the Weekly World News, a scandal rag that was published for many years and was among the most popular newspapers, if that's what you can call it, in the world, in its time.
0: Yeah.
1: More coming up after the headlines on ABC Radio. It's 28 minutes to midday.
2: Maria Hatzakis with ABC News. Treasurer Jim Chalmers says the federal government's still considering whether to extend a cut to the fuel excise. The tax was halved in April to protect motorists from soaring global oil prices amid the war in the Middle East. The measure's due to end this month. Construction giant Lendlease says it'll cut ties with consultancy firm KPMG after a high-profile breach of confidentiality. A joint parliamentary committee is investigating allegations major consultancy firm KPMG misused confidential client documents from Lendlease to win contracts from other firms. The Queensland government has announced a new crime prevention school will open in Ipswich, west of Brisbane. It's one of four such schools designed to provide specialised education and mentoring to children at risk of engaging in crime. This is ABC News.

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1: Jack the Insider, a.k.a. Jack Oisted, makes a welcome return to Conversations. Today, Jack is a true crime writer, a columnist for The Australian, and he's talking today about his love of a defunct best-selling newspaper printed in the United States called the Weekly World News that ran scandalous and, frankly, absurd headlines on a weekly basis that were imaginative, weird, and somehow quite delightful. Now, you have a personal connection to this stuff. You and your colleague, Pat Shiel, were inspired to start a similar mag in Australia to the Weekly World News called Scoop. What kind of a mag was Scoop in its time, Jack? We're talking the 90s here, are we? Is this right?
2: Yeah, that's right, yeah. Late 90s, I suppose. I mean, the publisher probably should have seen the internet coming and kept his money in his wallet, but he didn't. God love him. So that was when I hooked up with Pat Shiel. And he'd worked in a number of these type blue-collar mags, and the Scoop was one of those that decided to take a bit of a Weekly World News approach because, look, it's cheap. It's a lot cheaper than actually doing reporting. It's just sitting in front of a computer and hammering out a good yarn if you've the imagination to do it.
1: It's cheap, but it's difficult, isn't it? Because
2: you've got to be talented to do it.
1: Yeah, and you don't spend a bit of shoe leather investigating any damn thing, do you? You're not ringing up people saying, can you confirm? But you've got to have the ability to think up the stories in the first place.
2: Yeah, that's right. Yeah. So a lot of it was image-driven. So we might have an image of, there was a story I remember quite well of a dolphin that had stolen someone's wallet at Monkey Mia. So
1: how did the dolphin steal? Like, that dolphin fin's an imprecise instrument, I think. Maybe it's beak or something. I don't know.
2: Well, the evolution of the article was probably we had some images that were quite cheap of dolphins at Monkey Mia, and we would have read a one column 30-word piece about someone who'd lost or had claimed his wallet was stolen by a dolphin. So we basically just besmirched the names of all dolphins everywhere as a sort of thieves and vagabonds at Monkey Mia.
1: Well, I think you were wise to alert the world to this because I think if dolphins are developing opposable thumbs, we're in big trouble.
2: That's right. We are in big trouble. They are much smarter than us.
1: Much smarter and much nicer people than we are. What kind of competitions did you run in Scoop magazine?
2: Well, when we started, it was obviously a blue-collar magazine, and the prize, will tell you, will sort of confirm this, that we were giving away a ute and a ton of beer. And that was, you know, how we ran the magazine, the first edition.
1: So it was a ute with a ton of beer in the ute,
2: Ton of beer. Right. And it's one of those things, I guess, in hindsight, we probably should have researched a little bit better. But, look, I got on the phone and through a friend of a friend, I spoke to a marketing director at one of the major breweries, and 2 days later, a pallet of beer arrived at our offices, and for free. I mean, it was all sort of promotional and things like that. So our art director, Sean Hill, decided if Jack Oisted can summon beer by the hundredweight, delivered to your door for free, he figured that I must be one of the most powerful men in Australia.
1: And more than that, you're a magic man, because in that space where the pallet landed before, there was no beer. Then one day there was beer. That's almost an act of magic on your part, isn't it?
2: It drew gasps when it arrived. But what we hadn't done, we hadn't researched this. We had all their permits in place to give away the ute, and we thought the beer too. But it turns out in many jurisdictions in Australia, you can't give very much beer away, let alone a ton of it. In the NT, I think you can't give grog away at all.
1: Right.
2: And probably for very good reason.
1: Yeah.
2: But all of a sudden we had the lawyers saying, no, you can't give away a ton of beer.
1: So you'd promised you'd give away a ton of beer.
2: We did.
1: But then the law said that would actually be illegal.
2: We can't do that. So we had in our offices this pallet of beer that just sort of sat there for about, sort of dwindling slowly away. There was a lot of drinking in this office. And when our art director would rip open a carton and take the top off one of the bottles inside, you'd go, another winner.

0: as you watched this mountain of beer slowly dwindle to nothing, were you filled with a sense of melancholy and pointlessness, I wonder?
1: It was like watching concrete set. You needed sort of time lapse. It wasn't the most popular of beers. It took you about 3 months to get through a ton of beer.
0: You keep referring to it as a blue-collar men's man.
1: Yeah.
0: But was it?
1: Well, not really. It turned out a bigger readership, you could actually determine where your most sales came from, which newsstand, which news agency. And it turned out that ours was the newsstand near the Australian Stock Exchange. So major audience there were stockbrokers.
0: So these somewhat chemically addled floor brokers on the Stock Exchange would rush out.
1: Chalkies and what have you, yeah.
0: Would rush out of a hard day's buy, sell, and pick up a copy of Scoop. What kind of headlines were you running at that point?
1: Let's take the occasion of the Monkey Mia one, where we referred to a flipper as a sort of generic dolphin, and we made some very, very harsh character assessments of Flipper on the cover and inside the magazine. So presumably these guys have been looking at economic forecasts and this sort of stuff all the time, and by the time it came to lunch hour, they would say, let's have a beer and look at this dreadful magazine.
0: What kind of man did you have on staff writing for Scoop magazine back in the day?
1: They were sort of an eclectic group. I remember we had one guy who was a New Zealander, and he could just thump out work, you know, 3 or 4 yarns a day. I mean, you've got to understand, writing a weekly magazine, it's a lot of work, right? You know, you've got to fill, let's say, 150 pages, a lot of it advertising, but the rest of it needed to be thumped out. So our New Zealand friend, he was very, very prolific. But then, of course, like most Kiwis, he disappeared to travel Europe and elsewhere. We also had a bass player. He was with some sort of country and western band, and he was a very talented writer too, but just perhaps missing a little bit in terms of work ethic. He'd sort of shuffle into the office when he did turn up at around midday. And there were times when I had to, you know, pull him up and sort of issue the formal warning as much as you could in a place like that. And he said, yeah, mate, yeah. And the following day, he didn't turn up and sent an email to me saying, can't come in today, mate. My housemate's cat is sick. He had some fantastic excuses. And in the end, I couldn't do anything about it. He was very good, very talented writer too. And of course, we had the wonderful Ignatius Jones. Ignatius Jones was our personal advisor, sex advisor.
0: Ignatius was giving sex advice?
1: Sex advice column. And look, I'll let you into a little secret, and your listeners too, of course. When you see the phrase name and address withheld by request, that generally means it's made up. And Ignatius would delight in making these stories up.
0: Your colleague Pat Scheel worked for that magazine, or was he the editor or something?
1: He was editor, and then he left, and then I became editor, and of course Pat had been, and Iggy too, had been at Picture and People. Pat was the creator of Climbing Mount Druitt Without Oxygen, where you actually had the late Dave Morgan, a great photographer, filming this guy, crampons on, sort of belly crawling up the Great Western Highway.
0: I recall a headline he wrote where he got a tarago full of marijuana, I think, and drove it down to the coastal town of Bargo. So the headline was
1: Bargo, cargo, tarago, farago. Yeah. So this was Pat's thinking. Headline first and
0: write the story back,
1: make it up around that. Yeah.
0: While you were writing for Scoop, did you make contact with your heroes at the Weekly World News?
1: We did, and we wanted to write a yarn about them. And so we wrote to them in Florida, in Miami. That's where their offices were, in some dusty little corner of the National Enquirer. And they wrote back to us, and they were very kind and gentle. And we did write the odd article about them, but mainly we used them as a model because they were so sort of contrived and they were so funny. We really wanted to follow that model. The art guys would jump up and down whenever you say, now I want a starburst there, I want a sash up there, I want the sash at the bottom saying, I'll never be the same. And in different fonts. If you actually ask for a graphic artist to say, mate, can you give me 12 different fonts on the one page? They'll go, oh, God, no, you know, this is not what I learned at school.
0: we go from the realm of the absolutely nonsensical, like mermaid found in tin of tuna, to the half-true. And I think some of that culture of the half-true Weekly World News made its way to the NT News in Darwin, which, you know, ran famous stories like, they stole my dog while I was on the bog.
1: Yeah. Why I stuck a cracker up my clacker. I think it was their golden enterprise there.
0: You see, that's not implausible.
1: No, well, it was cracker night.
0: It was cracker night.
1: Cracker night in Darwin,
0: The one I have more trouble with is Croc's arm discovered in human mouth on Darwin Beach. Maybe that's true, maybe it's
1: not. Yeah, that's a late night headline for sure.
0: That is. I'm here with Jack Hoisted, true crime writer and columnist for The Australian under Jack the Insider. The Weekly World News ran a half-true story about something called Hogzilla once. Tell me about this.
1: Enormous hog. Enormous, I mean, Hogzilla was a giant wild pig that would sort of gore people around Georgia, in the backwoods of Georgia.
0: And how big was this said to be?
1: 12 feet long. And weighed over 1,000 pounds, 450 kilograms in the new, 3.7 metres long. Bite your face off, Richard.
0: But it was real. There was a Nat Geo channel actually had this monster exhumed.
1: Yeah.
0: And it wasn't too far. Well, it wasn't 12 feet long, but it was 6.9 feet.
1: Yes, still a large unit.
0: Still a very large unit and gigantic, and its tusks measured nearly 71 centimetres.
1: Yeah. So it was, I guess, the element of truth to this story, and maybe it's hard to know. It's a chicken and egg dilemma, isn't it? Whether the Weekly World News made this up and subsequently a pig of similar size was found, or whether they worked off the little rumours about Hogzilla and employed it as a yarn before the beast was found.
0: Well, it makes me wonder if the headline you've got on your T-shirt, Beach Party Terror of a Giant Manfish Stalking a beach in the United States, might have just been a bloke in scuba gear getting out of the water. So there might have been some element of reality to it, I wonder.
1: People were screaming in this photo, Richard. So, you know, there was terror. There was terror on the beach.
0: Okay. So Bigfoot as this kind of strange creature in the wild, that was one thing. It didn't get them that far.
1: No.
0: But then they racked it up. They sort of went to next level with another creation, a creature called Bat Boy. Bat Who was Boy. Bat Boy, Jack?
1: Bat Boy was a half boy, half bat, found in a cave, I think in Arizona from memory. But the delightful thing about Bat Boy is that it became a sort of cult. It created a sort of cult following on its own. But when you write a story with a cover that screams, Bat Boy found, and that was in June 1994, if I remember correctly.
0: What does Bat Boy look like, by the way? Can you describe what he looks like?
1: He looks like a boy and a bat.
0: Right.
1: He's got a sort of vampiric look to him.
0: Like Nosferatu, that kind of thing.
1: Yeah, and again, we're looking at this kind of 1950s schlock horror movie type image that's been photoshopped. So, well, the first time we saw Bat Boy, he's got his mouth agape, and that's because he's somewhat displeased that he's been captured.
0: All right.
1: By October, we have the next headline about Bat Boy. Bat Boy escapes. If he's found, then of course he escapes. And the Bat Boy escapes thing led to these kind of conspiratorial things that the government hadn't really been following him closely enough. And now we had this Bat Boy on the loose.
0: Right.
1: That could cause all sorts of mayhem around the continental United States.
0: They listed at one issue, they actually listed the members of Bat Boy's family.
1: Yes.
0: Who were they?
1: Well, there was Herbert Sr., Susan Boy was the mother. Susan Boy. So it's Bat Boy,
0: of course.
1: So
0: Boy was his surname then?
1: Yes.
0: Right, okay.
1: Well, they tried to
0: and
1: get
0: who else was there?
1: And Ruth Carter Cash Boy. Ruth Carter Cash is...
0: named after the beloved wife of Johnny Cash.
1: Yes, indeed. So...
0: sorry, just to be clear, Bat Boy had a sister called Ruth Carter Cash Boy.
1: That's right. That's right. And from presumably loved country and western music, did Bat Boy.
0: And so how did the story... So Bat Boy found in cave?
1: Yes. And then he goes on a road trip with Herbert Sr., Susan Boy and Ruth Carter Cash Boy. And while he's being hunted by officials who negligently had allowed him to escape. You see how this works for magazine writers of this kind? You write one story and the sequel writes itself.
0: Okay. It's the government screwed up again, has it? By not keeping tabs on that. Okay. What further adventures of Bat Boy did they report on? Because I don't think you can stop there once you've got Bat Boy found, Bat Boy escapes, Bat Boy captured, or what? What happened?
1: Being probed by scientists, Bat Boy became a cartoon in the Weekly World News, and after becoming bored at the prospect of becoming

0: the US president, post-Clinton, took a ride across the continental US with his family, including Ruth Carter Cashboy.
1: And eventually, wasn't there a musical made about that boy that played in Broadway?
0: Yeah, there was an off-Broadway musical.
1: Of course.
0: And librettists Keith Farley and Brian Fleming and songwriter Lawrence O'Keefe collaborated on Bat Boy the Musical. It was actually well-reviewed, and it was one of those things. It became a bit of a cult thing. This is throughout the 90s, and it must be remembered, this is pre-internet. It's before the internet is soaked into our consciousness, as it would perhaps 10 years later.
1: What were the songs like?
0: Hold me, Bat Boy. Touch me, Bat Boy. Help me through the night.
1: I'll never be the same.
0: I'll never be the same. That's quite right.
1: The Weekly World News ran a regular column by a man who called himself Ed Anger.
0: Ed Anger.
1: Who was this man?
0: Well, he was a complete creation of Eddie Klontz. Eddie Klontz would write this sort of rabid column. I mean, he would often end his column by saying, I'm going to load my shotgun. He hated whales with a passion. Anything environmental. He wanted to concrete the Amazon. He was, I guess, the archetype of what we see now in right-wing columnists around the United States and indeed around the world. And if you took some of Ed Anger's columns and read them now in perhaps an Ann Coulter, with an Ann Coulter byline or one of those sort of scribblers, you'd think, yeah, this was, they probably learned from Ed Anger, which was obviously taking the mickey, but became almost like the archetype for all angertainment.
1: So Drill Baby Drill,
0: yeah,
1: that sort of starts with Ed Anger wanting to concrete the Amazon.
0: Hates foreigners, hates immigrants, yoga, or speed limits, hated speed limits, and pineapple and pizza. He really hated that.
1: What did he like, though? What were his likes?
0: Flogging, electrocutions, and beer. He loved beer. He wrote a book called Let's Pave the Stupid Rainforest and Give School Teachers Stun Guns and Other Ways to Save America. It was published in 1996. And you take that headline, that could easily be real in 2026.
1: It could. Why did he hate whales so much?
0: Because I guess whales were the sort of image of Greenpeace and the green environmental movement. Anyway, so he hated whales. He considered them bludgers, bludging off the taxpayers' hard-earned.
1: Weekly World News was big on world history, or American history, revisionist history. They had the scoop on American history. What kind of stories did they run along those lines, Jim?
0: President Lincoln, Abraham Lincoln, arguably the greatest US president, was actually a woman. And the headline was, Abe was a babe.
1: That's...
0: And they came up with proof, or what they considered to be proof, John Fitzgerald Kennedy, to come in and talk to them in a seance. But as he didn't reply, the headline was JFK proven alive.
1: Because he didn't show up at his seance?
0: There was no response, so therefore he was not among the dead. He was living.
1: In its prime, as I said, the Weekly World News sold millions of copies. Mm. It's no longer with us. What happened to the Weekly World News, Jack?
0: Well, like the scoop, the internet killed it. All of a sudden, you could find weird and wonderful stories, true and untrue, misinformation, disinformation. We're talking about the rise of the internet pre-social media, but social media was starting to come, which became its own font of disinformation and sometimes crude and awful stuff. And the other thing, because the scoop, unlike Weekly World News, because the scoop was a sort of lad's mag, we were just completely overwhelmed by this tsunami of pornography that came from the internet. People wouldn't buy a magazine that would cost them a couple of bucks because they could find all this stuff and much, much worse on the net.
1: And these kind of stories, this disinformation stories that are circulated on the web, they're different. Weekly World News wasn't mean. It wasn't mean.
0: No.
1: It pretended to be mean occasionally, but it was so silly you couldn't possibly take it seriously.
0: Right. That's right.
1: Yeah. And it had imagination and wit and all those kind of things. Mm. It's different now, isn't it?
0: Well, you mentioned it before, but you actually look at the rise of disinformation. Let's call Weekly World News misinformation and reveling in it and acknowledging it really back.

0: candidly. But when you get to things that are going on the internet now, there is an absolute attempt to manipulate minds and thoughts. I did a podcast a while back with a number of people, and the theme of the show was, why does my yoga instructor want to talk about the Jews? And this is part of the problem that we have, that if you are gullible enough to believe that, let's say, modern medicine is your enemy, then you are susceptible enough to be manipulated to a particular ugly political philosophy like Nazism.
1: I've known a lot of people who disdained newspapers like the Weekly World News back in the day because it clearly was so, well, sort of salacious but silly, and at the same time there was a lot of scolding and tut-tutting around it, and also of the people who were going to believe its stories. But human beings today are no different than the medieval human beings. We're not constructed any differently. We're still models of pattern recognition who see, well, this plus this might mean this, like dolphin, wallet missing, dolphin stole it.
0: Flipper is a bastard,
1: right. But that's what we are as human beings. We haven't changed, really, as human beings since the Middle Age.
0: Look, I can mount an argument that says the Weekly World News was the peak of Western civilization, only to be overwhelmed by the internet that has rendered us all a little bit dumber by the day.
1: Jack, it's been a great pleasure having this conversation with you about this important journalistic phenomenon. Thank you so much.
0: I'll never be the same, Richard.
1: Me neither.

0: That's Good Feeling from the Violent Femmes, from that brilliant self-titled first album of theirs.
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Today's conversation with Jack Hoisted was made on the lands of the Gadigal people. The producer was Alice Moldovan. Executive producer is Nicola Harrison. I'm Richard Feidler. Thanks for listening.

0: ABC News, good afternoon. I'm Michael Bausch. Virgin Australia has made a U-turn on its expiring COVID-era flight credits, extending the looming deadline by an extra year. Here's national tourism reporter Christy Sexton-McGrath.
1: The airline had previously said travel vouchers issued by Virgin Australia between April 2020 and July 2022 would expire at the end of this month. Customers were told they would need to fly by that date as well. However, the airline this morning announced customers will now be able to use those credits for flights to late May 2027. Senator Bridget McKenzie says it's not good enough.
2: If Virgin is expecting a slow clap from their loyal customers, they're not going to get it from this announcement.
1: Virgin says around 90% of COVID credits have been redeemed.
0: There's been a tense exchange at a parliamentary inquiry into consultancy giant KPMG. Top executives have been grilled over the shocking mental and career toll suffered by a whistleblower, as Alison Branley reports.
3: Former KPMG Australia Chief Executive Andrew Yates has told the inquiry the firm didn't get it right when it came to dealing with a whistleblower who lifted the lid on confidentiality breaches at the company. Committee Deputy Scott Buchholz responded that the person had been through horrendous personal and career costs.
4: Do you think that's an appropriate description of the personal, mental, financial and career toll suffered by the whistleblower?
5: Senator, I'm deeply distressed to hear that has been the impact on the individual, absolutely.
3: Mr Yates denied suggestions KPMG was full of bad apples. The hearing continues.
0: The Federal Treasurer has admitted the government paid a political price for its controversial budget tax changes. Jack Mackay reports from Parliament House.
6: In the wake of backlash to the budget, the government yesterday unveiled a raft of changes to the capital gains tax discount, including carve-outs for start-ups and increasing the small business threshold from $2 to $10 million. Treasurer Jim Chalmers has denied it's a backdown, but acknowledged the government has taken a political hit.
7: I think we have lost some political paint, but it's worth it because we're doing the right thing here.
6: Proposed changes to discretionary testamentary trusts also won't go ahead.
0: Overseas now, Israel's Prime Minister is refusing to pull troops out of Lebanon, threatening a major peace accord struck by the US and Iran. Here's Middle East correspondent Matthew Doran.
8: The deal between the US and Iran not only demands an end to fighting in Lebanon, but it also talks about Lebanon's territorial integrity. And there have been more Israeli strikes across the south of the country, at the same time as the Israeli military released a map showing the so-called security zone the IDF intends to continue occupying. Benjamin Netanyahu says Israel will continue to navigate its own path while also maintaining its relationship with its partners in the US. That's despite repeated criticism from Donald Trump in recent days over the Prime Minister's handling of the war with the Iranian-backed Hezbollah. Matthew Doran, ABC News, Jerusalem.
0: An investigation is underway.

0: end to a fire that's destroyed a house in central Queensland. The blaze tore through the home on Beak Street in Rockhampton early this morning. Fire station officer Chris Herman says two residents were woken by smoke alarms and managed to safely escape before crews arrived.
1: On arrival, we were faced with fire on the ground floor and first floor at the rear of the building. It came under control approximately 2.5 hours later, and there was a lot of debris and stuff inside that made it hard to gain access to.
0: To finance now and on the markets, the ASX 200 is currently down 89 points to 8,822. The Australian dollar is trading at just over 70 US cents. To the weather for Queensland, cloudy with rain at times today for the Channel Country, scattered showers for eastern regions as well as the central interior, mostly fine for the northern interior and western Cape York. Brisbane's heading for a top of 25 degrees. Scattered showers tomorrow for the east, southeast, central districts and the Channel Country. Rain at times about the Darling Downs, the Maranoa and Central Highlands. Brisbane's temperature range 15 to 24. The Gold Coast 14 to 24. The Sunshine Coast 15 to 23 and at Ipswich 12 to 23. Looking further ahead, a few showers about the southeast on Sunday and Monday, mostly fine for Tuesday. ABC News.
2: This is The World Today. I hope you're well. I'm Andy Park, coming to you from Gadigal Land in Sydney. This Friday, some bad apples or a rotten bunch? KPMG scrutinised by a parliamentary committee over allegations confidential documents were used to win contracts. And allies become rivals. The Socceroos face a tough test against the USA in the early hours tomorrow morning our time.
3: What are they drinking over there? Because they got no shot of doing anything at the World Cup. They're the weakest team in the group. There's no shot Australia could compete with the US.
4: We do not care. It's not the first time someone's hurled abuse at us.
5: You know what? There's only one way to shut them up, and that's put the ball in the back of the net.
2: After sustained attacks on its tax reform agenda announced in the federal budget, the government has unveiled further carve-outs to its proposed changes. Some small businesses have welcomed the government's increasing of the turnover threshold for capital gains tax concessions from $2 million to $10 million. But many are still concerned about the tax reforms overall, with the federal opposition continuing to slam the bill. Here's Alison Shaw.
6: Exactly a month ago, business owner David Ridden spoke to The World Today about his anger over Labor's proposed tax reform.
7: If this continues, we will see, I believe, in the next 5 years, the end of small business in Australia. It's a real kick in the guts.
6: But today, Mr. Ridden, who owns a craft distillery on the Gold Coast, is relieved after the federal government changed its tax proposal to give more small businesses access to a 50% discount in capital gains tax. Labor raising the proposed threshold for the active asset discount from a turnover of $2 million per year to $10 million.
8: We invest our money, we take the risk. Small business, you make your money when you sell it, not when you're working in it. So it takes that pressure off. But, you know, $2 million is far too low. $10 million, much, much, much better.
6: The government is also working on a carve-out for startup founders and employees to get an extra capital gains tax discount. But Treasurer Jim Chalmers says the changes don't amount to a back down.
9: The next steps that we announced yesterday were all about providing more certainty for investors, more support for small business, and also more incentives for innovation.
6: Opposition leader Angus Taylor says Labor hasn't solved the problem.
10: They don't need a carve-out, they need an axe. It's clear this is punishing hard work in this country.
6: Liberal frontbencher Andrew Bragg says the budget changes show the Treasurer has failed at his job.
11: And his budget lasts less than a month. It's got more holes in it than a piece of Swiss cheese. I think it's been a massive sledgehammer against confidence in the economy, and the fact that this 30% tax on most things will still be there, I think shows really he has no idea what he's doing.
6: The Australian Chamber of Commerce and Industry branded the concessions a rushed patch-up job and said there were broader problems in the flawed reform. Some business groups are welcoming the changes, but say other tax thresholds need to be modernised and indexed as well. Skye Capuccio is CEO of the Council of Small Business Organisations Australia.
12: There are four small business CGT concessions, and the announcement yesterday lifts the eligibility threshold.

0: threshold for one of those four. So not as far as we were hoping, but nonetheless very much welcome and important.
1: She says 180,000 additional small businesses with an annual turnover between $2 and $10 million will now be eligible for the concession. But Skye Capuccio says small businesses are still concerned about the government's tax changes to discretionary trusts, with a new minimum 30% tax announced in the federal budget.
0: So there's nearly 400,000 small family businesses operating through discretionary trusts. Most of those are turning over less than $2 million a year, so that's their turnover, not their profit. We remain very concerned about how the proposed trust taxation changes will impact on those small family businesses.
1: But for those concerned about a so-called death tax, Labor has also created an exemption for testamentary discretionary trusts, which come into effect when a person dies. The federal government is hoping it can pass its amended proposal in the next fortnight.
2: Alison Shaw. In Canberra, a parliamentary joint committee is holding a hearing into the KPMG audit leaks scandal today. The hearing follows allegations KPMG misused confidential information from property developer Lendlease to help win work from other major corporate clients. Business correspondent Ian Verinder has been monitoring the hearing this morning. Ian, how did it come to this for KPMG? Where did this scandal all begin?
3: Like all of these situations, it's the cover-up more than the deed that actually lands everybody into a boiling pit of tar. And in this case, a KPMG employee discovered that senior staff, audit staff, and senior management had accessed confidential board papers from Lendlease, one of the company's clients, during an audit, and that they'd used that information to win a $32 million audit contract at Westpac and another at Dexus, a big property company. Now, he took that information to management, that complaint. They conducted an investigation which largely dismissed all of his complaints. So essentially a bit of a cover-up there. He's continued on with his complaints. They've hired a law firm, Ashurst, to go through the way they conducted the review of his complaints. They found nothing. He then took his complaint to the independent board members who essentially stonewalled him. They had another law firm, Allens, go through the complaints and came up with pretty much nothing. He then went to KPMG International. This is the global firm that oversees all of KPMG globally. And they basically said they weren't interested. So finally, after years, this is about 2 years' worth of complaints, he's gone to Deborah O'Neill, the Labor senator, and in March she stood up in the Senate and aired all of these complaints. And Lendlease, the client whose information had been accessed, had no idea of any of this until she stood up in the Senate.
2: Which brings us to the committee hearing today. Some pointed questions for the former KPMG Australia CEO.
3: Well, amazingly, Andrew Yates, the former CEO, he's since stepped aside, of course, he was very defensive and basically said the firm, it had failed the whistleblower. It made him feel uncomfortable, he said, but he denied any personal wrongdoing and said the firm had really approached this in the right way. Here's what he had to say under questioning from Deb O'Neill.
4: I mean, that's the fine. Argument that's being put is that, you know, you two have been sacrificed or you have stepped forward to take the blame.
5: Yep.
4: But everybody else at KPMG, they're all hunky-dory, they're all good, they're fine. You're the bad apples. The question is, are you the bad apples or is the whole barrel rotten?
5: I don't see myself as a bad apple, Senator. I see someone as took accountability for things that went wrong, and nor do I see the firm to be full of bad apples. We're a large, complex organisation, and we're fallible.
3: Just prior to that, Ainsley Van Onselen, who is the head of the industry lobby group, the Chartered Accountants Australia New Zealand, she admitted that her organisation had been kept in the dark even after the allegations had been announced in the Senate. But again, she was had to be forced into basically pouring scorn and criticism on KPMG.
6: It's extremely serious conduct and I'm disgusted by it. It's basic 101 stuff. So in terms of ethics principles, confidentiality of documents is 101. Every young lawyer and every young accountant in the country has it drummed into them to respect your client's confidentiality. And in that instance, what I did, you close the file, you immediately walk out, you speak up and you rectify it. What you don't do

0: is take advantage of it.
1: That's Chartered Accountants Chief Executive Officer Ainsley Van Onselen. Before her, our business correspondent Ian Verinder. I'm Andy Park. 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Just search for The World Today. US Vice President J.D. Vance has lashed out at Israeli critics of the Iran deal, saying US President Donald Trump is Israel's only ally in a sharp rebuke, referencing the billions of dollars in American defense aid the country receives.
2: Donald J. Trump is the only head of state in the entire world who is sympathetic to the nation of Israel at this moment in time. And he happens to be the head of state of the world superpower. If I was in the cabinet of the Israeli government, I might not be attacking the only powerful ally that I have anywhere left in the entire world.
1: J.D. Vance there. The hastily signed MOU is widely regarded by observers as a win for Iran, mainly due to a lack of finality to Iranian nuclear weapons potential and the threat of future tolls on ships in the Strait of Hormuz. The deal has even soured some of Donald Trump's closest and most loyal supporters. Jared Monshine is the Director of Research at the United States Studies Center and joins me now. Jared, US-Israeli relations really are the most threadbare they've been for some time, but both leaders have domestic political problems. Trump thinks his economic and reputational issues will go away if the war ends. Benjamin Netanyahu thinks his will go away before the October election if the war continues. In fact, Trump has even hinted at supporting another candidate in those upcoming Israeli elections. So can US-Israeli relations sink any lower, or is this just these two political bruises punching it out?
3: I think this is more the latter. I think U.S.-Israeli tensions, especially with Benjamin Netanyahu, are not exactly novel. You only have to look at the Biden and the Obama administrations to see how much Benjamin Netanyahu in particular has had fraught relations with U.S. presidents, including even Donald Trump in the first term. Let's not forget that when Prime Minister Netanyahu basically congratulated Joe Biden on his election victory in 2020, Donald Trump was very angry about that and really remained angry for some time afterwards, but only more recently got back into his good graces after visiting him in Mar-a-Lago. But even then, let's not forget, during the Obama administration, when we had a Republican-controlled Congress and Benjamin Netanyahu, without really seeking any approval from the Obama administration, spoke to Congress. And it was seen as a very public rebuke of the Obama administration. So I think U.S. and Israeli ties have faced tension in the past, but on the whole, you have to look at sort of the structural dynamics at play. And it is basically one of the few democracies remaining in the region. And I think it remains in U.S. and Israeli interest to get along, though they might not always get along as best as they could at other times.
1: We heard from J.D. Vance a moment ago. He's more or less defending the deal. He, of course, will lead the next round of negotiations following on from this MOU between Iran and the U.S. How does sort of he factor into all this?
3: Well, I think the number one lens with which to see J.D. Vance is his domestic political interests. He is the presumptive Republican nominee for president in 2.5 years from now. And so many are looking at him through that lens. And I think that makes sense. He wants to be the presumptive GOP nominee. And let's not forget how Donald Trump continues to not speak publicly about who he thinks should follow him, talking about maybe it's Marco Rubio, maybe it's J.D. Vance. So this is a way for J.D. Vance to really shore up his Republican support. And that includes in the MAGA base that is increasingly skeptical of Israel, increasingly skeptical of Benjamin Netanyahu in particular.
1: What is happening when it comes to support for Israel, not only with inside MAGA land and the Republicans, but across the U.S. more broadly?
3: Yeah, we've seen quite a remarkable change in the perceptions of Israel amongst Americans. So for decades, we saw in basic questions like in the Middle East situation, are your sympathies more with Israelis or more with the Palestinians? For decades, the sympathies amongst Americans were between 50 to 65% were for the Israelis. But only in the last year, we've seen it actually reverse. And now we see that 41% of Americans, according to Gallup polling just a few months ago, said that they

0: their sympathies were with the Palestinians, and 36% were with the Israelis. Now, this is a remarkable change from 2000 until about 2022. The sympathies for Palestinians were somewhere between 10 to 25%. The fact that it has now not only jumped to 41%, but also eclipsed sympathies for Israelis is quite a change in U.S. sentiment.
1: Jared Monshine is the Director of Research at the United States Studies Center. Great to talk to you. Thank you.
0: My pleasure.
1: Ukraine has launched a massive drone attack on Moscow, targeting Russian capital with around 1,000 remote-controlled projectiles in what's believed to be the largest airborne assault since the war began. Observers argue it's the latest sign that Ukraine has turned the tables on Russia and is now extracting a heavy toll on the nation occupying part of its territory. Here's Nick Grimm.
2: Striking at the heart of Russia's economy, political power and national pride. Hundreds of Ukrainian drones targeting the capital, Moscow, some hitting a major oil refinery, sending a large fireball into the air. The city's residents complaining of black rain falling on their homes. And as he meets with European leaders, Ukrainian President Volodymyr Zelensky says pressure on Russia from economic sanctions is being magnified by military successes like these.
3: So our long-range sanctions are hitting Russian oil facilities, refineries very, very effectively. And at the same time, our mid-range strikes are seriously disrupting Russian military logistics. But Putin is not stopping this war.
2: The number of Ukrainian drone strikes on Russian refineries has doubled since the start of the year, causing shutdowns of oil processing and fuel shortages. Russian oil producer Tarfnet is imposing restrictions on the sale of petrol and diesel at all its stations across the country. And in eastern Ukraine's Russian-controlled Donetsk region, motorists face long queues to fill their tanks. Yesterday, I spent almost the whole day queuing here, this man says. Today, I've been queuing for a couple of hours. A female customer has finally reached the head of the line. My husband came here and spent 3 hours in the queue. Then I came so that he could leave. I told the filling station employee that if he did not let me fill up the car, I would have to go home on foot. It comes as European leaders have pledged to provide Ukraine with an additional $150 billion in financial support to fight the war. European Commission President Ursula von der Leyen increasingly confident Ukraine is turning the tables against its more powerful invader.
4: And indeed, there is a special momentum right now. I have the impression the tide is turning. We see that Ukraine is holding the line, even partially regaining territory.
5: This is a slap into Moscow's face.
2: Marina Miron is a military analyst from King's College London. She says Ukraine is increasingly outsmarting and outfighting its Russian adversary.
5: Right now, it's telling us that Ukraine is much faster when it comes to innovating than Russia in inventing countermeasures. Because the layer, the air defense system in Russia are not designed to intercept drones.
2: It boosts hopes that Vladimir Putin can be persuaded to engage in direct talks with Ukraine towards finally ending the war.
1: Nick Grimm there. And some breaking news out of the UK for you now. Greater Manchester Mayor Andy Burnham will return to Britain's Parliament after winning a by-election in the north of England. It removes a key obstacle to a leadership challenge against Prime Minister Sir Keir Starmer. Burnham, who is widely seen as the most likely contender to succeed Starmer as Labour leader, won the Makerfield seat. The candidate for Nigel Farage's Anti-Immigration Reform UK party came second. Well, a little-known Australian startup has built a global AI pornography empire with a signature product called Our Dream. It's an online service where users have uncensored interactions with realistic AI companions that they can design and control themselves. But an ABC investigation has found the technology is being used to create female characters who appear 15 years or younger, a practice which could be violating criminal laws. Reporter Josh Robertson has this exclusive story.
6: I get attention like this all the time. But you caught mine.
7: It bills itself as the Netflix of AI. Its promise to users is simple. Use the power of artificial intelligence to bring your fantasies to life.
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7: That platform, Our Dream, boasts more than 20 million customers worldwide. One of them is Matt.
8: It feels very much like a choose-your-own-adventure novel.
7: From his lounge room in the United States, Matt can build a companion from the ground up, picking everything from its hair color, ethnicity, age, profession, and background.
8: It's like reading a novel that you have to write half of, and so you can feel rather addicted to it.
7: Users can also access characters created by others. For example, one companion is described as a 55-year-old corrupt Democratic senator from the American South. Another is a young woman you meet in a Queensland McDonald's. But it didn't take long for Matt to come across more disturbing content on Our Dream.
8: A couple times I'd go on there and someone had been making something that was quite violent, like a woman getting chemicals sprayed in her eyes and then rather violently set upon.
7: Matt says it was taken down 4 days after he reported it, but he soon found similar material. The ABC's Background Briefing podcast found characters on Our Dream that appear to be school-aged. We took them to the International Centre for Missing and Exploited Children, an organisation that investigates online child abuse. Colm Gannon is its CEO.
9: For my background, working in victim ID investigations, straight up,

0: which the ABC discovered through an age estimation tool used by Australian police known as Rigger. It found the character looked 15 years old.
1: I would be having serious talk about who's actually the engineers. It's a massive red flag.
0: Further tests found 16 other characters appeared either 15 or 14. The company responsible for Our Dream is called Coreflow. In a statement, it said it understands and carefully considers its legal and ethical obligations, including its obligations to report certain matters to relevant authorities. John Rowse set up Task Force Argos for Queensland Police. The former detective says under Commonwealth law, anything that depicts someone under 18 in a sexual situation is illegal, AI or not.
2: Based on what you've described, this would constitute a criminal offence at both state and federal level.
0: Who could be in trouble over this?
3: The person that's instructing the AI to create the content would certainly be, I would consider, a person of interest. It could also be construed that the company that has created the application and is hosting the data could also be subject of an investigation.
4: That's former Detective John Rowse, ending that report by Josh Robertson. And Josh's full investigation for Background Briefing will be available on ABC Listen from tomorrow. Well, finally today, could they do it? The Socceroos will take to the pitch in Seattle in the early hours of tomorrow morning our time against Football World Cup co-hosts USA. The Australians have copped a fair bit of trash talk in the US media over their chances of success, but commentators here reckon the side has what it takes to cause another upset. Here's Alexandra Humphreys.
5: The Socceroos kicked off their World Cup campaign in style. Their 2-0 win against Turkey bolstering confidence as the team prepares to take on Cup co-hosts, the USA, in the early hours of Saturday morning. ABC Sports' Ned Hall believes it's a winnable game.
6: I don't think it's a huge step up from the game against Turkey last weekend. I really thought Turkey were possibly the strongest team in the group going into that match last weekend. They've got some top quality players, but the Turks did as well. I honestly think we're going to see a very similar game to last weekend in the way it's set out. I think the US will have more of the football. Australia will do plenty of defending and they'll hit them on the counter-attack with that pace up front with the likes of Toure and Irukunda.
5: With 3 points locked in, even a draw would be enough to guarantee progression to the round of 32.
6: Australia could potentially have enough already, but 4 points will be enough to get through to the knockout stage.
5: Melbournian Tate Benito is following the Socceroos World Cup campaign with a group of friends. His first World Cup experience at last week's game in Vancouver couldn't have gone better.
7: The match was just incredible.
5: Now in Seattle, Tate Benito believes the Socceroos can cause an upset.
7: Yeah, I'm really confident. A few others in the group are, I think, a little bit more sceptical and, you know, hoping for a draw. But I think we can do the exact same as we did to Turkey. And, yeah, very confident we're going to get

0: Australia can cope with it.
1: The noise will be deafening here too. But you know what? There's only one way to shut them up, and that's put the ball in the back of the net.
0: An outcome millions of Socceroos fans will be hoping for when they tune in to watch early Saturday morning.
2: Very noisy Saturday morning across this country. Alexandra Humphreys reporting there. And that's all from the World Today team this week. The program supervising producer is Matt Bamford. Associate producer is Barney Porter. And technical production by Joram Toth, Kem White and Nick Drakoulis. I'm Andy Park. I'll be back at the same time on Monday. Go the Socceroos, and I'll see you. Bye for now.

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2: G'day, it's the 19th of June. It's Juneteenth. It's World Sickle Cell Day. It's also World Sauntering Day, which is a day created to encourage you to slow down, take a leisurely stroll, and appreciate the world around you. What a day to be doing that in southeast Queensland. Stunning today, 23 degrees in Brizzy, 22 degrees on the Gold Coast. In Seattle tomorrow at about midday local time, the weather is supposed to be a partly cloudy 23 degrees, basically a replication of the weather you are living right now. Gorgeous conditions, really, for the Socceroos, who will take on Team USA in their second World Cup match. This you probably know. You'll need to be up at 5 a.m. our time to watch live. Maybe you've made plans. You'll hear a little bit more in a moment. But I'm just wondering, have you ever been to Seattle, home of the modern coffee cart, birthplace of Starbucks? Apparently, there are more dogs and cats in the city of Seattle than there are children. The TV show Frasier was set there, featuring Kelsey Grammer and the spin-off to Ted Danson's Cheers, which was the show set in the bar in Boston, where everyone knows your name. Where everybody knows your name. And they're always glad you came. Oh, hi, the usual. Have you got a local? Have you got a favourite bar? Where's the best bar, the friendliest bar in Brisbane on the Gold Coast? Well, shortly you're going to hear from someone who is reopening an old pub in Brisbane tonight with a new name, but a name that actually has a link to Brisbane's nightclubbing past. Do you remember the Terminus? It's back, but in a very different location and maybe catering to a very different crowd. You'll get the inside word on what's going on shortly. I'm Kat Feeney. I've got so many great songs to play for you. Let's kick off with Powderfinger. You're on 612 ABC Brisbane, 91.7 ABC Gold Coast. Happy

0: On 612 ABC Brisbane, 91.7 ABC Gold Coast. That was Powderfinger, Baby I've Got You On My Mind. My husband likes to tell the story of how he and his mates at uni were at the local pub, the RE at Toowong. Many years ago, there was a band on. They weren't bad. The boys thought they were actually pretty good. That band was Powderfinger, just playing a gig down the road from university. Imagine that. I wonder if you've ever had that experience where you've been to see a band that's big now, but you saw them well before they were big, well before. Hey, if you're looking for something to do this weekend, gigs or otherwise, stick around for the Queensland Party Line. It'll kick off after 1:30, your guide to what's going on around this great state.
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0: You're on 612 ABC Brisbane, 91.7 ABC Gold Coast. Hey, just some important messaging I need to get across to you. There's a little bit of work underway at the moment. BII Communications switching Radio National News Radio off, returning to services at 1:55 this afternoon. So if you're keen for that programming, make sure you're listening through ABC Listen. But of course, if you're here because you're keen for this radio programming, you might be experiencing some challenges to your audio quality if you're listening to 612 ABC Brisbane. That's because we're operating at lower power at the moment. 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
1: In a moment, what is the history of the beef between Australia and the United States? As the Socceroos prepare to head to their big game against the USA tomorrow morning our time, you might be wondering, why is this guy causing such a stink?
2: They wear a yellow shirt. I think that maybe they're getting themselves confused with Brazil or another team that's won something in the past. They've never won anything. I know I look up what Australians are good at. I see cricket. I see rugby, maybe the Outback. I mean, I'm sure they got some wild safaris.
1: That is the name of, that is the sound of Mike Grella, an American former soccer player who is really full of criticism for our Socceroos. More on why he has such a bee in his bonnet and what the significance of the tension between the US and Australia has been over years, as we try and remember that really, isn't it all about coming together and playing a game? Good sportspersonship and such. That story just ahead. The other thing I wanted to ask you about is strange presents, strange gifts. Did you catch the bulldozer gift giving that happened yesterday in Townsville at a Bush summit that was being held? It was hosted by a major media company. Gina Reinhart was among those speaking.
3: You might remember Elon Musk was given a big chainsaw to try and cut government tape and bureaucracies over in America. We need more than one of these things. We actually need a beautiful, big, fat, where is it? We need an orange bulldozer. Let's hear the noise. Grrr. Okay, I don't hear that noise. Let's hear a bit more. Grrr.
1: What you need to know about what you've just heard is that Gina Reinhart is presenting a bulldozer toy to One Nation leader Pauline Hanson. It's a big orange bulldozer given as a gift by Australia's richest person to a politician that polling suggests is the most popular politician in the nation right now, which is fascinating. But what do you reckon is going to happen to this bulldozer? I mean, what's going to happen to it? Is it going to be on display at the senator's office? Will it go to Canberra with her? Was she glad to receive it? I don't know. It's not the first time that an odd gift has been given to someone of note by a very wealthy person. For example, did you know King Manuel of Portugal literally gave the gift of a white elephant to a pope? This was back in 1514. The pope was Pope Leo X, and apparently he loved this white pachyderm. He named it Hanno. He had a portrait of this white elephant commissioned, a portrait that was painted by Raphael, no less. I wonder if the bulldozer will be named and framed. Anyway, it gets you thinking about strange or unusual gifts that you have received. So I wonder if you have a story about one. Did someone ever give you a gift that left you thinking, what do I do with this? I'd love to hear your story. 1300 222 612. That's my phone number, 1300 222 612. I once received an umbrella stand in the shape of an elephant's leg. It's a gift. I mean, I won't tell you what happened to it because you're not supposed to look a gift horse in the mouth, but that was probably the strangest gift I had ever received. How about you? 1300 222 612 is my number. That's 1300 222 612.
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1: Peter Howard AM, Friday Friend. Hello.
6: G'day. How are you doing, Kat?
1: I'm good. Nice to see you.
6: Yeah, good to see you too. Beautiful day.
1: Isn't it? It's about beautiful. This is the sort of weather the Socceroos will be playing in when they kick off in Seattle tomorrow morning around noon. Yeah.

0: their time at about 5 o'clock tomorrow morning, our time. Are you getting up to watch the?
1: No,
0: you're not.
1: No. I watched it. I watched.
0: You watched the highlights?
1: A little bit.
0: It's early.
1: You know, I got a big birthday party tonight, and, you know, I'm not getting up for anybody enough.
0: You're kicking heels.
1: I am.
0: Okay. Have you heard of this chap called Mike Greller?
1: Certainly not, but I did listen to him.
0: Yeah.
1: He's over loud, over proud, and over there. And who gives a stuff what he says?
0: He's an American former professional soccer player. He played as a forward, as a winger. He's an analyst now. Look, if you haven't heard of Mike Greller, this is what he said ahead of Australia's game against Turkey at the World Cup last weekend.
2: Australia were 5-1 underdogs against Turkey. Turkey was predicted to win the group. They're a very good team. They've got players who play for Juventus, Real Madrid. They've got some unbelievable players. They caused an upset against Turkey. They had 20% possession of the ball, which is not much. They conceded 30 shots, which is a ridiculous amount, but they went on to win.
0: Okay, so that's not so bad. I mean, that was sort of a fairly balanced view of the game.
1: But he then went on.
0: He went on. He did go on, and he's gone on again. In fact, this is what he's saying ahead of the game tomorrow.
2: Yeah. On Friday, I think they're going to come into a team that it's a little bit more their time, that has a little bit more quality, like I've said before. And I think that we'll see a U.S. win. But I'll tell you one thing: they are. It's insecure. It's insecure about football, and it's insecure about Friday night, because I think they're in for a rude awakening.
0: A rude awakening. Okay.
1: Look, he's supposed to be a pundit, and you know, I'm sorry to use this language, but there is a very small difference between a pundit and a wanker. You know, and. And he, you know, and really, I mean, what's he on about?
0: What is he on about?
1: Well, it's about sledging in the safety of a television studio.
0: You know,
1: instead of being out there on the field and going through it, you know, it's the safety. And, you know, really, Cap, when you think about it in sports, and this sort of sledging happens all the time. And really, it can be very demoralising. But I read that the Socceroos aren't that terribly upset about it.
0: Yes.
1: And that's what I read.
0: And we had, you know, several famous past players coming out and saying, oh, who cares? But you know what it sort of strikes me about this, Peter? A few things. One, that there's been a beef between Australia and the United States for quite a while.
1: Mm-hmm.
0: Now, you're a man of history. Tell me what you understand to be the historical origins of the sometimes frosty relationships between common Aussies and common Americans.
1: This is where I go back to. You know, my dad really loathed the Americans being here. My father was in the Second World War, was in New Guinea, and he was furious about all the Yanks being here, you know, hitting on our girls, you know, including my mother, you know, the stockings and the chocolates and all that sort of stuff. So there was that. And then I worked with and was a part of Vietnam when I was in Vietnam. And we did work with the Americans. And when you go one to one, you know, instead of the beef up and whoever is doing this and whatever it is about, you know, they're good blokes.
0: Yeah.
1: You know, and that's the thing that, you know, we one on one we have to think about. But, you know, this is the thing. There has been a long time. And then I worked in promoting Australian lamb in America, and I worked there for 6 years, 2 and 3 times a year, and they loved our lamb. They loved it, and they bought it in huge amounts.
0: Okay, because, I mean, the thing is, there's always going to be a bit of trash talk, right, during major sporting events. But they are also great opportunities to focus on what it is that unites us as a people, as humankind. Sure. Right. So I've played you a little bit of Greller. I want to play you something else that possibly offers the counterpoint to his one-eyed aggression.
1: Sure.
0: All right. Listen to this.
3: I was born in Kakuma refugee camp in Kenya. My parents are South Sudanese.
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6: I was born in Canberra, Australia.
7: I was born in Italy. 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
12: 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I lived as a refugee in Serbia until we moved at the age of 6 to Sydney.
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5: What do you think, Peter Howard AM?
6: Goosebumps all over.
5: Mm-hmm.
6: Goosebumps all over. I mean, this is what they're saying, the true representation of multicultural Australian, and that's what we live in, regardless of what the redhead fish cooker thinks about where we're going. We are a multicultural country, and what we're seeing with the Socceroos, God bless them for what they're doing. You know, they're just playing so well. They're out there and they're changing the way we think about sports in so many different ways. And, you know, it's really good to see, regardless of what happens to them, they are just absolutely making us so proud of what they're doing.
5: On 612 ABC Brisbane and ABC Gold Coast, my name is Kat Finney. You're with Peter Howard AM, veteran, author. We're talking about the big game between Australia and the United States tomorrow morning in the World Cup, the second game for the Socceroos. It's a game that's received a lot of attention. And what you just heard was the ad that was released by the Professional Footballers Association of Australia ahead of the commencement of this World Cup, just capturing the essence of the team, of the national team, or at least how that association wishes to portray that national team.
6: Yeah. But for me, you know, when I was brought up, it was rugby league.
5: Right.
6: We didn't know anything else, mm-hmm. you know, really, and we were proud of that. But then we didn't have when I was born, we didn't have the influx of all the Europeans who came here, the Italians and da-da-da, and all that, and the richness that they imparted to us, especially, well, in my field, the food.
5: Mm-hmm.
6: But, you know, they also brought with them this marvellous line of traditions, and having just been in East Europe, where you see those traditions so strongly adhered to,
5: mm-hmm.
6: you know, and we, in this stage of our life here in Australia, are making those traditions. How exciting is that? You know, that we are combining so many different traditions, so many different ideas, dare I say religions, and a whole range of different influences,
5: mm-hmm.
6: and we're making our own traditions and making our own culture, you know, and this is it. And people think there's a similarity between Australians and what happens in this country and what happens to our friends across the Pacific
5: mm-hmm.
6: in America. We are so vastly different,
5: mm-hmm.
6: you know, and that is something that we as Australians have got to be proud of, as the Americans have got to be proud of their heritage and their background.
5: Mm.
6: You know, I mean, it's that thing, it's so exciting. I think it's so exciting.
5: I think so. I mean, I'm wondering whether I'll be getting up early to watch it, because I've got some wine drinking planned for this evening with my girlfriends. But I guess the other thing here, Peter, is yes, there are those differences, as you've said, cultural differences, perhaps in very broad terms, between Australia, between the United States. And yet there are still those common links. Like, I remember going to the United States for the first time and looking for the electric kettle in the hotel rooms, trying to find how I could boil up a cup of tea, and not being able to find an electric kettle, but being
6: Absolutely.
5: Able to find a filtered coffee machine. And I thought, isn't that funny? Like, that's a very big difference between maybe Australia and the United States. But the other thing that I guess is amusing here is, earlier this week we were talking about football versus soccer. As you said, when you grew up, it was rugby league, and we've called footy, we've said footy in relation to maybe league or AFL in this country, but not really to describe the game we call soccer.
6: Yeah.
5: And I'd sort of wondered whether it was now time to call them the footy roos as opposed to the soccer roos, because most of the world calls them football players. And in fact, our national federation is a football one, not a soccer one. But the other nation that uses the term soccer is the United States.
6: Absolutely. Yeah.
5: Peter,
6: well, Howell. I mean, I heard that. I heard that conversation when you would, and I thought it was not a bad idea, the footy.
5: The footy roos.
6: Yeah, I thought that was a good idea because it does, in actual fact, you know, it, when you're in Europe and you're in England, whatever, it is football, you know, just to most people. And, I mean, I suppose we had to have the differentiation between the rugby league, the rugby union, the AFL.
5: And that's all fine. And that's Australia.
6: That's
5: beautiful. I guess...

0: Here we are on the eve of a World Cup match between Australia and between the United States, one of many matches that is being played out in this World Cup that includes more teams than ever before. I think this is the biggest World Cup we've ever had. And everyone is playing the same game.
1: And they are. Mm-hmm. And they're saying, and they're playing with that same gusto.
0: Yeah.
1: And they're amazing. But we are watching any number of upsets.
0: Well, there's
1: like
0: there are
1: this
0: a few
1: morning,
0: upsets.
1: You yes, know, with Canada true. And that's whatever. True. You know, we are watching any number.
0: Does and it give you hope, though, Peter Howard? I mean, it's so easy to look at all of the problems in the world. And don't get me wrong, there are a lot of really serious problems in this world at a global level, at a national level, at a local level. Big, serious problems that need to be considered and addressed. And at the same time, does the World Cup, leaving aside the advertising, leaving aside all of the other stuff that goes with it, but does the World Cup symbolise hope to you in a way that we can have all of these nations, different cultures, different expressions of being, coming together and playing the same game?
1: But you've just said it. I mean, this is the way in which we amalgamate together to get our ideals together and to think about it, you know. And, yes, it does take away from the real issues that we have, but don't forget the Romans had that, you know, when there was a bit of a problem, we'll have a games and we'll throw a few Christians to the lines.
0: Well.
1: And it takes, but it is. This is what happened.
0: Yeah, okay.
1: You know, and there are people saying all sorts of things about what's happening in the world and why it's happening.
0: Mm-hmm.
1: But the thing is, it's happening.
0: Mm.
1: And we have to actually understand and try to do the best that we can in this marvellous country of ours to think about the positive side of it. Mm. You know, this country has always been extraordinary in the way in which we approach and the way we do things. And, you know, this little hiccup that we're talking about with this idiot in America, you know, it's nothing because the guys are going to play fantastic football.
0: Well, they'll play their best. Go out and give it 100%.
1: Absolutely, and they're up against a good team.
0: Have you been to Seattle, by the way, briefly?
1: I have indeed.
0: No, you have? Yeah, what do you remember about Seattle?
1: The most fabulous oysters in the world.
0: Really?
1: Except for the Sydney Rock oysters.
0: Of course, except for them. Yeah, except for them. Peter Howard, thank you so much. Go the Socceroos on 6:12 ABC Brisbane. Your Friday friend, Peter Howard, AM. His latest book is Maestro of Madness. My name is Kat Feeney. Hi to Philip at Westlake. You say, Kat, one of the most interesting places in Seattle is the world famous Gum Wall in Post Alley.
1: Absolutely.
0: It's a street about 20 metres long and 3 metres high, plastered with hundreds of thousands of pieces of used bubble gum stuck to the brickwork. It's within spitting distance of the stadium and it's truly disgusting. Philip, thank you very much. I'm going to play a little bit of John Waite for you. This is Missing You. My name's Kat. It's 5 minutes to one on 6:12 ABC Brisbane, 91.7 ABC Gold Coast.

0: John Waite, missing you. I'm 612 ABC Brisbane. 91.7 ABC Gold Coast. My name is Kat Feeney. Hi to Fran at Logan. I played Powderfinger earlier. My husband saw them when they were just the local band down the pub. Fran, you saw Split Enz at Triple Z Joint Effort at UQ in 1977. You say it was amazing. Well, Fran from Logan, if you were out and about in the 70s, maybe you remember some of the old nightclubs of Brisbane. Well, one of them is about to make a comeback. You'll find out which one next.
1: Everything Brisbane. It's where you live.
2: Well, my memories are growing up locally. My grandparents lived around the corner here.
1: It's where your passions lie.
3: 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He loves it here. It's like coming home.
1: 612 ABC Brisbane.
4: ABC News, good afternoon. I'm Michael Bausch. Australian beef exports to China face an extra 55% tariff from this weekend after trade went over the annual quota limit. Alison Horn reports from Beijing.
5: From the start of this year, China announced a new quota system for Australian beef imports, it says, to protect its local agricultural industry. China's Commerce Ministry has confirmed the quota threshold has now been reached, meaning any beef imports from this weekend for the rest of the year will be slapped with an additional 55% tariff. Despite lobbying from the Australian government, there's no indication the quota will be lifted or expanded. Alison Horn, ABC News, Beijing.
4: A parliamentary inquiry has heard a top KPMG executive ordered a secret search of a whistleblower's computer because he feared they would leak company data. Alison Branley reports.
6: A joint parliamentary committee is investigating allegations consultancy firm KPMG used confidential information from Lendlease to win other audit contracts. Former head of audit Julian McPherson told the committee today that he authorised a covert computer search of the employee who blew the whistle on the practice because they were worried the employee was looking for a new job and might leak company information.
7: We were concerned about whether information from KPMG might have been shared outside of the...
8: God,
9: concerned about your own information, but not Lendlease's.
6: The hearing continues.
4: The Federal Health Minister has thanked six cruise ship passengers for their cooperation during a lengthy quarantine over a deadly virus scare. The five Australians and one New Zealander were caught up in a hantavirus outbreak on a Dutch cruise ship last month. They've been isolating in Perth since May 15, but are cleared to go home on Tuesday after repeatedly testing negative. Mark Butler says they handled the stay exceptionally well.
10: I really want to thank them for the extraordinary way in which they've cooperated with this mandatory quarantine order. They've maintained good spirits, and I want to thank them for the sacrifice not to return to their home and their families and their communities as quickly as I'm sure they would have liked to do.
4: Every Queensland police officer is now carrying a tactical first aid kit to treat severe trauma on the job. The $6 million government rollout puts life-saving tourniquets in the hands of all frontline police. It follows a shooting last year where an officer's personal medical gear saved a colleague's life. Police Minister Dan Purdy says the kits are a critical safety measure.
11: This device saves lives, there's no doubt about it. Hopefully, police officer might never have to use it. But unfortunately, we now have police do an awfully tough job every day, and we need to make sure that they have all the kit that they need to keep themselves safe and the community safe.
4: A new crime prevention school will open in Ipswich, west of Brisbane, to help steer at-risk teenagers away from the justice system. The Futures Academy is one of four specialised schools across the state offering targeted mentoring and education for students in years 7 to 12. It's scheduled to welcome its first class for the 2027 school year. Youth Justice Minister Laura Gerber says early intervention is vital to breaking the cycle.
12: It's a tailored curriculum for these young people so that they can get into education, so that these young people that otherwise would be falling through the cracks and perhaps on a trajectory towards crime can instead be in school and learning.
4: To soccer, Canada's big win over Qatar at the World Cup's been soured by a serious injury to a key player. Amanda Shalala reports.
8: Co-host Canada claimed its first ever World Cup win, a 6-0 thumping of Qatar, who had two players sent off in Vancouver. Canadian midfielder Ismaël Koné suffered a horrible injury early in the second half after a challenge from Asim Madibol. Koné broke his leg and players from both sides were distraught after the incident. In the day's other games, Switzerland thrashed Bosnia and Herzegovina 4-1 and Czechia and South Africa had a 1-1 draw.
4: And the final match on day 9 of the tournament has just finished. Mexico beat South Korea 1-0. The weather for Queensland, cloudy with rain at times today for the Channel Country, scattered showers for eastern regions and the central interior, mostly fine for the northern interior and western Cape York. Scattered showers tomorrow for the east, southeast, central districts and the Channel Country. Rain at times about the Darling Downs, Maranoa and Central Highlands. Brisbane's temperature range, 15 to 24. ABC News.
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0: 5 minutes past one just ahead. If you've noticed a spike in your grocery bill, you're not alone. It's happening. And it's not just hitting households. The hospitality sector's grappling with unprecedented cost increases. Business owners, industry experts say that they've witnessed a 17% increase in the cost of goods over the last 4 months. So is now the right time to open a major new hospitality venue in Brisbane? Well, you're going to hear from a businessman who owns several venues in town, is about to relaunch the old Fox Hotel, albeit under a name that, well, it's a new name for that location, but it's a name that might spark memories of a different entertainment era. More on that in a moment. Plus, 612 ABC Brisbane throwing open the doors again for Brisbane's open house this year. It's happening on the 18th of July. If you'd like to come inside and see what it takes to broadcast a live radio show, make a live television show, etc., you can. There'll be a host of ABC stars in about as well. Lisa Miller from Master Dogs will be with us. Lee Sales from Australian Story will be along. If you'd like to join in the fun and come to Open House, text 0467 922612. 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Plus, do you have a favourite native bird? From the coel to the lovely little mopoke. Maybe even these guys. The plovers. Love them or loathe them. Native birds are the focus of something new at Logan. Something that might leave you listening to the world around you with a very different pair of ears. You'll hear what's going on shortly. And I wanted to hear from you if you'd ever received an unusual gift. This was after the richest woman in Australia, Gina Rinehart, presented a gift to Pauline Hanson at a forum hosted at Townsville yesterday. The gift that Ms. Rinehart gave Ms. Hanson was a large orange tractor toy. Not a functioning tractor, but a toy tractor. And I'm wondering what you would do if you received

0: a large tractor toy? Will it be on display on a mantle somewhere? Well, Anna, you're at Thornside. Have you ever received an interesting gift from someone?
1: It was my brother.
0: Yeah.
1: But we were a family of five siblings, and we were at a relative's, and I got a Christmas ornament, and my brother got a roll of Christmas toilet paper.
0: How did you know it was Christmas toilet paper? What did it look like?
1: It was just an unwrapped roll of toilet paper with the words Merry Christmas or something on it.
0: Oh, not even with a special festive print or anything like that, Anna. You're literally talking about a bog standard bog roll given as a Christmas gift.
1: A roll of toilet paper. Yeah. That was his Christmas present.
0: That was practical, I suppose.
1: But... for long.
0: Oh, yeah.
1: The other conversations that we'd had, I thought it was...
0: worth mentioning. Anna, I'd love to hear from you. Thank you for your story. How about you? What's the most interesting gift you've ever received? 1300-222-612 is my phone number. That's 1300-222-612. Someone very close to me who I won't throw under a bus or toy tractor once gave me... a bowl with a lid as a birthday gift, which is fine. Again, practical. It's just that this bowl with a lid was also the free thing that you could get if you redeemed points because you'd spent a certain amount of dollars in store at a certain major supermarket. I happen to know this because this person and I shop at the same supermarket, and I'd seen that product advertised as the redeem with purchase gift of the week. And that was the gift that I got given for my birthday 1 year. Strange gift, even stranger, the story that went along with it and the denial of the fact that it was received free with purchase. Anyway, how about you? 1300-222-612, strangest gift that you've ever been given. My name's Kat Feeney. This is Alanis Morissette. We're going clubbing in Brisbane's past after this. Stay with me.

0: Alanis Morissette on 612 ABC Brisbane, ABC Gold Coast. My name is Kat Finney. It's a quarter past one. In a moment, the pub on the corner of Fish Lane and Melbourne Street has been the backdrop of many generations of partygoers in Brisbane. But who's taking over? The Fox closed in 2022. It's about to reopen. And shortly you'll meet the boss of the new venture and the woman who remembers the 80s nightclub with the same name. Stay with me for that story. Haida Verti, on the subject of strange gifts that you've received, you say that you remember being 3 years old and one of your birthday gifts was a set of pink sheets. Of course, you didn't know at three what the gift was. At the age of three, you weren't even aware of sheets on your bed. Your mum had to tell you what you'd been given. And you remember being totally baffled by the present. Verity at Newmarket, I'm sure you had to smile and say thank you all the same. Thank you for your message. Elizabeth at New Farm, you say your daughter received a very unusual wedding gift. The father-in-law gave her a rusty old handbrake from a tractor. The groom was, and still is, apparently, a complete powerhouse who never seems to tire. And the young bride was told to use the brake if she felt her husband needed to slow down. The couple's about to celebrate 20 years of marriage. Elizabeth, you say your daughter still has the rusty old brake in pride of place in the garden. Thank you, Elizabeth. Have you received a strange, unusual, memorable gift? What was it? 1300 222 612 is my phone number. That's 1300 222 612. Off the back of the tractor bulldozer presented by Gina Reinhart to Pauline Hanson as a gift yesterday. I'm just curious to know whether you've got an experience that compares. And I earlier played you Powderfinger, which might have been a band that you might have seen playing down the road at a local venue if you were out and about in Brisbane back in the day. You lucky thing. Jason, you remember seeing a band before they got big. It wasn't Powderfinger. But you were at a little gig at Fisherman's Wharf at the Gold Coast in the 90s and you saw the Violent Femmes. That's who you were there to see. The opening band was some little band called Nirvana. You were there. You don't remember much. You reckon it was an awesome gig, awesome venue. In fact, there used to be some pretty wild gigs and venues back in the 80s and 90s. Haven't been to many gigs, especially bigger ones in recent years, though. There are a lot more rules and regulations compared to when we used to play around whilst younger. Fortunately, there were no mobile phones or social media either. We just went and party. Jason, fantastic. We're going to take a trip back through Brisbane's nightclubbing history, pubbing history and hotel history shortly because an old pub's about to reopen with a new name for its venue, but a name that you might remember if you were about in the 90s, 80s, 70s. Stand by for more.
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0: Before we talk about clubs, let's talk about how you get to and from the clubs. Maybe you catch the bus. Well, you might know that we've been talking a lot about bus stops on the show this year. Earlier, we were looking for the best bus stop in Greater Brisbane and we found it in Baden. As voted by you, as determined by our jury, everyone agreed, stop 17 was the best in Brisbane. But in doing so, we realised that there are a lot of bus stops that are pretty terrible, actually. Pretty bad. So where's the worst one? Where is the worst bus stop in Greater Brisbane? And if we talk a little bit about it on the radio, might there be a chance that we could improve it, or at least improve things generally speaking? Well, let's begin with nominations, shall we? 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

0: in Brizzy and southeast Queensland on the Gold Coast, venues change hands so frequently you can usually pinpoint somebody's clubbing era by the establishments that they name check. Whether you got all dolled up for a lap around the original Cloudland, maybe you stripped down to shake it at tracks, or you acquired mild hearing loss at family. Where did you go for a good time? I'd like to hear about the club you remember clubbing at, 1300 222 612, or you can text 0467 922 612, because you're joined this afternoon by Pauline Bell, former club owner, author of Clubbed Out, a history of Brisbane nightclubs from 1950 to 2000. Pauline, great to see you.
1: Oh, lovely to be
0: in
1: here.
0: Studio, my goodness. Okay, your favourite Brisbane nightclub when you first hit the scene?
1: Oh, God. Okay. Now, being an 80s girl, we used to hit the Valley a lot.
0: Uh-huh.
1: Midweek was the $2 drink specials at the Terminus.
0: Uh-huh.
1: We'd head on there after watching Dynasty and pile in our op shop finery and would go along there for a bit of a boogie. That was almost a weekly occurrence.
0: Okay.
1: And then we didn't mind a bit of Patches, which was sort of opposite where the Roxy used to be.
0: Mm-hmm.
1: So we had the Roxy, and then we would inevitably in the 80s you would end up at the Beat in the early hours. And when you knew that you were at the Beat, you knew that it's been a big night.
0: It's been a big night. Cancel all plans for tomorrow.
1: Yes, yes.
0: Okay, all
1: and
0: right.
1: Friends, you know, a particular friend woke up in the Beat behind the bar on Christmas Day.
0: Shall remain nameless because this was the pre-social media era and you can get away with that kind of thing. It's a very different story for kids these days. We're going to talk a little bit more about that in a moment. But Fortitude Valley was one big party precinct, obviously. Before Fortitude Valley, where were the destinations for the social set?
1: Okay, so I sort of did a bit of research starting in the 50s. So the 50s were mainly in the city, but also building up to this, the city had a lot of little clubs.
0: Okay.
1: So it was tiny, it was small clubs. They'd be downstairs in the old buildings. You had one of the institutions was in Albert Street called Tony's, and then there were other ones called, they were all dotted throughout Charlie Brown's. There was Rebecca's, all these sort of little ones.
0: Mm.
1: And the thing was that they supported so many musicians because you didn't have turntables back then.
0: Mm-hmm.
1: So bands would play every night. You had to be a member of the musicians' union and travel to, you know, they traveled to several establishments per night. And then the 60s, it kept rolling like that, like Romeo's, there was Foco's. There was also the famous Primitive that was in Adelaide Street. And so the it shifted to sort of more youngsters going up. There was a catering need for that, which was the Primitive and Snoopy, Snoopy Hollow. There was also a nightclub on the rooftop of the Wickham Terrace car park.
0: Really?
1: Yes.
0: Oh, my gosh.
1: So they used to have bands there
0: well.
1: So it's a very interesting interesting history. And also there were suburban clubs as well, like out at Kedron where the first KFC was. There was a club there.
0: Wow.
1: Where the mods would gather and other people would gather. And I remember it was out at Kedron and a woman that I spoke to, she was there for Russell Morris singing Real Thing and she did the lights, which consisted of switching the lights on and off in the hall.
0: Really fast.
1: Yeah.
0: That's what my sister and I used to do in the lounge room in Gladstone. Okay, so Pauline Bell, you used to own a club. Which club were you the owner of?
1: I ran a club called Abigail's.
0: Yes.
1: Yes. So Abigail's was a monthly club. We started off in Robertson Street in a strip club, which was very interesting. We managed to get one night a month there and it was a theme night. So it was very underground. It was very welcoming. It was a safe environment, but the outfits that people would turn up in was just phenomenal. And we would put on a show as well, matching the theme. So, like, we'd have a jump in your jumpsuit or we'd have a stick-em-up crime one or a tribute to Aaron Spelling. So we had people turning up, tribute to Speed, on roller skates, dressed as ambulance bearers. Someone came wrapped as an express parcel post. So that's what you'd sort of get at these nights. And then we would sing songs to match. So we kind of built that we built the club so much so that we ended up at the Tivoli, like with the Abigail's formal and stuff. So it was all about dressing up and just having a laugh and having fun, which now I don't know whether many people do that
0: I
1: these
0: wonder,
1: days. I
0: wonder, because you fear you're going to be filmed and then you'd be shared and then you'll be ridiculed. So let's find out what it's like to be a club proprietor in 2026 in Brisbane. On 612 ABC Brisbane, 91.7 ABC Gold Coast, I'm Kat Feeney. You are with Pauline Bell, who is the author of Clubbed Out, A History of Brisbane Nightclubs from 1950 to 2000. And you name-checked Terminus earlier as a club you used to visit in Fortitude Valley. Well, the Terminus is kind of back, thanks to the efforts of Adonis Garner, Managing Director of the Garner Group Hospitality. Adonis, thank you so much for joining us. You're reopening the Terminus, but not where it was and kind of in a different way. Tell us about what you're doing, Adonis. Hi.
2: Yeah, hi. How are you going? Yes, we're opening tonight, actually, and it's the Terminus Hotel, the old Fox Hotel in South Brisbane. Just off Melbourne Street. It's on Melbourne Street and just off Merivale and where QPAC is, so in between Merivale and QPAC. And it's people would know it as I guess the most recent name was the Fox Hotel, but then previously it was the Sly Fox around Expo 88 era. Mm-hmm. And then prior to that, it used to be called the Hotel Terminus, and it was a 42-room hotel back in the day with a couple of public bars on the ground floor. And so it's had a couple of different names over the years. But we've been working on this now for probably about 2 years, and we're about to open. And we decided after much debate and even a poll amongst the public through Facebook and Instagram to see, you know, what name they would think that, you know, they were, whether if we restored its original name, the Hotel Terminus, or sort of how much goodwill was still in the Fox. And we found that most people wanted us to restore its original name, but there was such goodwill with the name the Fox that we've kept the rooftop name the Fox Rooftop as a separate venue.
0: And
2: throughout the whole fit-out period, every contractor and every subby that would come through all had a story about a late night they had at the Fox Rooftop and how great memories that they had. So hopefully after this refit, we'll make some new memories.
0: Adonis, you manage several venues, not only in Brisbane but in Melbourne as well. And we've been talking a lot about the memories people have of going out in old-timey Brisbane.

0: At the old Fox, for example. We know that kids these days come out with smartphones, and it's not just the kids, everybody does, and that smartphones carry cameras, and cameras connected to the internet can mean that a photo of you enjoying yourself might be published before you know it. Has that affected the way that people party, Adonis?
1: I think so. I think it's definitely. I think it's the phones are always out, and there's always every venue now has an Instagram wall or something that is special enough for people who would like to take a photo in front of. Mm-hmm. And so the phone's always out. What we sort of find out is the nights don't last as long as they used to, and people are, I think, a little bit more aware of themselves after 1 a.m. It's just not the same as what it used to be, where you'd be out to 3 or 5 o'clock in the morning.
0: Interesting.
1: Without the cameras and without the fear of being plastered on Facebook or Instagram or any of the social media platforms.
0: Yeah. Adonis Ghanem, Managing Director of the Ghanem Group.

0: I'm familiar with it from playing, DJing there.
1: Excellent.
0: In the early 2000s, when it was the Terminus before Sly Fox. So it's got a very amazing history.
1: Pauline Bell, your history of Brisbane's nightclub scene is clubbed out. You can find it at all good bookstores. Thank you so much for your time.
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1: Lovely to be with you. Hello, 1:30 if you've just joined from regional Queensland. My name is Kat Feeney. And, you know, it's Friday. Are you feeling about that? Are you feeling good? Are you ready to engage with your weekend? Are you going to get up early for the Socceroos tomorrow? Look, shortly you're going to hear about all of the things that are happening across this great state that you might want to consider getting along to. The party line's going to fire up in a moment. I can tell you we've got stories about birds, stories about sewing, stories about shows. Speaking of shows, shout out to Proserpine, Mount Isa, Murgan, Calba, Woodford, Barcaldine and Tambourine Mountain. It's your show day tomorrow. If you're keen for a Dagwood Dog on Sunday, you got to get to Mount Larkham for the show there. And as for the weather, well, fairly cloudy with some rain at times in western Queensland, southwest of Julia Creek to Longreach and Gundawindi. Clouds clearing slowly from the west, mostly sunny in the far southwestern channel country behind some cloud bands, but otherwise it's partly cloudy, isolated showers, mostly sunny in the northern interior and western peninsula though. I'm really looking forward to playing some great songs for you this afternoon. I'm really looking forward to introducing you to Steve Bell later on. If you're new, if you've not yet joined the karaoke party that happens every Friday here on the show, be prepared. Steve is a brilliant music journalist with an excellent taste in music, and he's programmed an hour of music for you from two around a theme. I'll share with you the shape of that theme shortly. And of course, you will have the opportunity to select the last song of the show, as you always do on this program. More with Steve Bell in a tick. You're also going to spend some time shortly with Abby Chatfield. You might remember her from her stint on reality television. She, of course, was on The Bachelor. She was in The Bachelor Paradise Australia edition. She has a new stage show. It's called Abby Chatfield Loves Men, but not all men. And you'll hear more about that in a moment.
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1: On 612 ABC Brisbane and ABC Queensland. I'm also keen to talk with you about the clubs and pubs that you used to party at back in the day. Earlier this afternoon, we were speaking with the owner of the Fox Hotel, as it was known, in Brisbane, in South Brisbane, near the Cultural Centre, near the South Brisbane train station. It's relaunching tonight as the Terminus, which is a name that the venue used to have way back in the day. It's also the name of another nightclub that existed in Brisbane's Fortitude Valley. And when we were speaking with Adonis, operator of this venue, we were talking about how the kids these days, when they party with their smartphones in hand. Maybe for fear of being photographed and having that photograph shared on social media and not in a nice way, the kids don't party like they used to. Did you get out and about when you were younger? Have you noticed the shift in clubbing styles? And what do you think about it? Do the kids these days know how to have good old-fashioned fun? Ken at Kangaroo Point. Hi, Ken. What was your favourite place to party?
3: Well, I wouldn't say they were my favourite, but there were a few places in Brisbane we used to frequent back in the day. And one was the best one, which was the New York Hotel in the middle of Queen Street, which the facade is still there in front of the old Myer Centre. It was three floors with each floor had its own different style of music. Now, back then it was mainly disco and rock and roll and probably a bit of 60s stuff as well. But down in the basement, they had a piano bar as well, which was frequented by everyone as well. And it used to go till about 3 o'clock every morning. And then another one was Top of the State, which had the revolving dance floor. Now, all these clubs and bars and pubs at late night that you used to be able to visit, you could never walk in jeans as a gentleman, so you always had to have a pair of $15 Kmart slacks on. You couldn't wear your $50 Levi's. Oh, sorry, that's a

0: inflated. They were probably $25 Levi's in those days. And another one was Sybil's, which was downstairs had the under over 25s, and upstairs was free for all for everyone that was over 18. And those places used to rock. They were rocking in Brisbane. But top of the state had the revolving dance floor, which was just, it used to do your head in if you were with a group of people and you were at a table and you'd go up and dance and you'd turn around and you'd go, oh, where the hell am I now? Because you'd be facing another part of Brisbane, you know.
1: Where's my drink, Ken? Thank you so much. Ken at Kangaroo Point on 612 ABC Brisbane and Queensland. My name's Kat Feeney. Here's Joan Jett. Happy Friday. 25 minutes to two.

0: Joan Jett, bad reputation on 612 ABC Brisbane, ABC Queensland. Next, Abby Chatfield on discovering love, sex, growing up as a Catholic schoolgirl in Brisbane and taking to the stage with a brand new show about loving men. But not all men. You'll hear more in a moment. We've been speaking about where you used to go out. And hello to Elizabeth. You remember going out to the Lands office in the 1970s. George Street in Brisbane City. I think that then was the Treasury Building, which is now part of the Griffith University campus, Elizabeth. Is that the Lands office building or is it the hotel behind where the casino was that was the Lands office? Let me know if you can remember. And hi to Greg at Bolon. You say Cat. I'm originally from New South Wales. I used to party 30 years ago at Carmen's in the Sutherland Shire. Carmen's is still going today. Although now I live in southwest Queensland. Where's good to go out where you live now, I wonder, Greg? You can text me on 0467922612 and you can telephone on 1300 222612.
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0: The suburbs of the Gold Coast to the big smoke of Brisbane. High school in Clayfield with the girls of St. Rita's. Abby Chatfield is now a household name with TV, radio, podcasting credits. But have you heard about her live shows, the ones that sell out and take in venues like the Sydney Opera House? Well, now, Abby Chatfield, and hello, Abby, by the way.
2: Hello.
0: Hello, hello. You're back with a brand new stage spectacular. Is Abby Chatfield Loves Men heavier on the commentary or the comedy? What's the vibe?
2: I would say it's all intertwined. I think that what I'm doing is I'm using certain things that I've seen on the internet, certain Reddit posts, certain books that I've read, one in particular called How to Be an Alpha Male, and I'm using those funny elements to leapfrog into serious commentary. So I feel like it's pretty even. Mm-hmm. But at the core of it is kind of a serious message, just kind of, you know, I've shoehorned it into a comedy show. Mm-hmm. So I think it's pretty equal.
0: Okay. When you were at school, were you the class clown?
2: No, I don't think so.
0: Okay.
2: No, I was just trying to get by and get my work done. I don't know. I never got attention or anything like that. Mm. So I was a very good girl.
0: Actually, you say the word good girl. I'm interested in what being a good girl at an all-girls Catholic high school meant in Brisbane when you were growing up.
2: Well, you know, I actually, as you said, I went to St. Rita's, and St. Rita's was the most, I think, progressive Catholic school. We had an amazing principal, Sister Alvira, who was a nun. So when people hear that, they think that, oh my God, you went to this strict Catholic school that we had nuns on campus. But St. Rita's, honestly, I loved high school so much. Our education, our SOR education, I was taught by a nun, religion, and she barely touched on the Catholic element. It was all about other religions and history. And so I, you know, being a good girl at that school was just kind of being yourself, not being too naughty. But honestly, St. Rita's, there was never any drama.
0: Yeah.
2: You know, for our muck up day, what we did was there was a new library built.
0: Yes.
2: And we pulled out our bags in the library. So we took our bags into the library.
0: Wild.
2: That was our muck-up day.
0: Wild.
2: So that I think that because our school was so non-restrictive that we were kind of just like happy to be there. That was my experience anyway.
0: I love that. I went to Indooroopilly State High and we just couldn't get ourselves organised for a muck-up day, Abby. So it's slightly different experience.
2: Different.
0: I mean, I wanted to ask you that question because obviously love, sexuality, you know, your ideas about what it means to be a woman, to be a good woman. These are all themes that are explored by you in various forms and have been explored by you in various forms throughout your career. On the show this week, we've been focusing on La Trobe University's latest study published that looked at the sexual lives of teenagers today. The study reveals that there are still some pretty big gaps when it comes to sexual education. Was your sense of sex and love developed more in the classroom or outside of it?
2: Oh, I think outside of the classroom. Because, again, even though it was a progressive Catholic school, it was still a Catholic school. So we got all the basics that we needed. But I think outside of the classroom, for sure. And I've actually thought about this a lot because I just finished writing my book. And there's obviously a lot about sexuality and high school and my experiences and stuff. But I actually don't know. I feel like it was kind of by osmosis. Mm-hmm. Like, I think because I grew up in a single mother household, there was kind of a lack of shame around sex. There wasn't explicitly like sexual liberation, but it was like, there was not negative messaging. And then in high school, there wasn't like aggressively negative messaging. So I wasn't pushing against anything. So I think kind of like I've actually been informed just kind of by being able to discover it by myself rather than being told that one, you know, rather than being told, you know, sex is bad all the time or being told that, you know, you need to find your sexuality and be liberated. I think it's just kind of happened naturally. But also that was, I was in year 12 in 2012. So I think that I just missed the boat in being infiltrated by social media and like Instagram had started a year before.
0: Yeah.
2: So,
0: yeah. Abby Chatfield with you. If you've just joined on 612 ABC Brisbane and 91.7 ABC Gold Coast, my name is Kat Finney. This study has been carried out periodically since 1992. So it's been tracking the teenage sort of experience of sexuality and of love. And I think the other element here is that young women were more likely than young men to report having experienced violence, harassment, or fear within a relationship. I mean, this is today's teens, Abby, who are at school now. But this is also the generation that has had, you know, governments respond to the issues of domestic and family violence.

0: and from a legislative point of view. So to see that we've still got kids in relationships where they feel frightened and that women are still feeling, I mean, what's your take on that? Why might this be happening?
1: Well, I think that the legislative element is wonderful, but I think that that would only impact adults that are able to engage with nuanced conversations. And I think that a lot of these boys, and this is what the core of the show is about them receiving negative messaging after negative messaging. And the way that people frame it is that, oh, the negative messaging is the fact that we're calling it toxic masculinity. And that isn't the case. The negative messaging is coming from men who are exploiting the pain, the anxieties, the fears of these young men, and they are making money off their engagement, getting fame from their engagement, and then they are reinforcing these ideas and keeping them more lonely and more angry. And it feels like the solution that they're given to their troubles is not to dismantle the oppressive structures that will do things like disincentivize them from speaking about their trauma, but it is to instead take that pain and put it onto other people or onto themselves. It encourages isolation. So I think that while legislative change is always welcome, and we always need more of that when it comes to preventing domestic violence, I do think that even if we have schools making concerted efforts to speak about respect for women and girls, that is all welcome and wonderful, and it's absolutely warranted. But I worry that there is a stronger messaging from the manosphere and from these men who have ulterior motives, in my opinion, are bad faith actors and are trying to keep these men and boys sad. And I think that, unfortunately, your teacher telling you that you should respect women is not as quote-unquote cool as listening to a man that's worth $100 million driving around in a Ferrari with women in bikinis saying that they're objects.
0: Trauma sells, pain sells. You know, we've got ambulance chasing for a reason. If it bleeds, it leads. You know, I've been a journalist now for long enough to understand that. And it's harder to find cut through with positive, why can't we all be friends kind of messaging.
1: Yeah.
0: In this day and age, I'm interested too, because you're using the media platforms that a lot of young people especially are engaging with. Abby, is it even harder to push through from an algorithmic point of view with that kind of messaging? Like, to what extent is it necessary to have something like a live show, right, which is old school, like you physically in a room with people, to get that cut through?
1: But it is a really difficult thing in that, you know, rage engagement absolutely exists. So I'm seeing more people, and this is kind of what I'm also trying to do with this show, instead of trying to use rage, what's equally as captivating and more enjoyable is comedy. And this is what the show is going, look at this messaging. I could be really angry about this, but at its core, it is ridiculous to be telling young men that the way to fix their loneliness is to sit online and watch a live streamer for 6 hours and then go into Reddit threads and talk to each other about how much you hate women or about how women are ruining your life. You know, they're kind of brainwashing these men into fighting ghosts, and then they're not, and that distracts them from fighting the thing that's actually harming them. So I think comedy can be used, but babe, it's dark. Things are dark. And I want to have a message of hope here, but I just realized as I'm talking, I'm going, oh, it's awful.
0: Look, I think a healthy dose of comedy, I mean, sex also helps, you know, people like a little bit of that as well. Abby Chatfield, and it's not an easy thing to do, to hold all of those balls in your hands. So here you are doing that, and you'll be bringing that show. And I've just realized I've made a balls in hands metaphor.
1: I got exactly. I'm holding balls in my hands.
0: 6:12 ABC Brisbane and 91.7 ABC Gold Coast. Chookers for the tour. You'll be coming to Queensland at the Gold Coast at the Home of the Arts at Hota. I always get that one wrong. I know you're a Gold Coaster, but Tuesday, July 21 in Brisbane at QPAX Concert Hall. Sunday, July 26. Tickets available now. Abby Chatfield, thank you so much for your time.
1: Thank you so much. That was such a fabulous conversation.
0: That's
1: thanks,
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0: Queensland Party Line kicking off in a moment here on 6:12 ABC Brisbane and Queensland. Speaking of phones.

0: on the telephone. My name is Kat Feeney. You're on 612 ABC Brisbane and ABC Queensland. What's on where and why you should get along? That's ahead with the Queensland Party Line. Don't forget your hour of music power, karaoke, kicking off right after the 2 o'clock edition of your news. Right now, it's 8 minutes to two.
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3: Harper, may I help you? 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
4: dialing? What number are you calling, please?
3: Operator, thank you. What number did you dial?
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4: What number are you calling, please?
0: Welcome to the Queensland Party Line, where you get to tell us what's happening in your neck of the woods. It's pretty simple. If you're responsible for an event, a show, a gig, or someone else, get in touch on the Party Line, 1300 222 612. You'll be added to the queue by the operator. You'll have to be quick, though, because the Party Line gets pretty crowded and you never know when someone else might crash your call. All right, who have we got first up this afternoon? It's Nicola Hooper of the Logan Art Gallery. Nicola, hi, what's happening?
6: Oh, hi there. Well, we're all gearing up for our exhibition tonight that opens, Where Do I Belong? An exhibition curated by Chelsea Foskett. And I'm a local artist, so I don't actually work at the gallery, but I'm exhibiting in this show with 14 other local artists, as well as a whole crew of national artists, which is really exciting.
0: You're exploring the beauty and vulnerability of your native birds. You ever got a favourite bird, do you, Nicola?
6: I love lots of birds.
0: All birds.
6: Hey,
0: native
6: all
0: ones.
6: Birds, really? Yeah. but I do love my lorikeets, I guess.
0: Yeah, they'd be fun to paint. Nicola, that sounds lovely. That's at the Logan Art Gallery from tonight, Where Do I Belong, until the 29th of August. Nicola, we've got Shane jumping in on the call now. Shane Rowlands, Cultural Activation Coordinator for the City of Moreton Bay. Hi, Shane. What's happening?
7: Hi, Kat. Well, we've got an amazing creative activation called the Wonder Keepers, where people can

0: go and learn about 7 natural species in City of Moreton Bay and then make an art object to celebrate that species and learn all about what it needs to thrive. So that's popping up all over the city from late June into early July.
1: I'm loving this activation of space for the sake of our native wildlife. Shane, thank you. Mark Hamill's here now, though, the Deputy Mayor of the Gold Coast. So from Moreton Bay to the gorgeous Goldie, Mark, what's happening?
2: Kat, we've got a different activation on the Gold Coast this weekend. It's fireworks, fireworks, fireworks with Sea Fire back at Surfers Paradise. So Saturday the 20th, 6 p.m, 7 p.m. and 8 p.m, a massive fireworks display on the Surfers Paradise beach. So encouraging anyone who loves fireworks to come down to the Gold Coast on Surfers Paradise beach, grab some food and a drink with the family beforehand, and then find a great spot on the beach and watch a magnificent world-class fireworks display over our beautiful coastline.
1: It looks like you've even managed to line up some fairly decent weather for the evening, Mark, have you?
2: It would appear the rain is going to give it away. So, yes, we won't make any firm promises, you know, politicians and promises. But I'll say it's the weather's looking good. The beach is in fine form. Our lovely restaurants and cafes are ready to welcome you and encourage. If you're coming down, jump on public transport. Our light rail service is brilliant. So don't worry about the car. Jump on public transport and come enjoy a fantastic night on the Surfers Paradise beach.
1: At Seafire tonight on the Gold Coast, Mark Hamill, Deputy Mayor, thank you. On 612 ABC Brisbane, ABC Queensland. My name's Kat Feeney. This is a very crowded party line today. So many things happening across the state. Carly Overton, you've jumped in now. You're the event director of the Festival of Show Jumping. No wonder you jumped into the call. What's happening, Carly?
3: Yeah, hi, Kat. Thanks for having us on. Yeah, we're the Festival of Show Jumping, affectionately known as FOSJ. It's the Queensland Show Jumping Club, a not-for-profit club that hosts the event. It runs for actually over 10 days. We run now until Sunday. Our feature event this weekend is a $15,000 Riders' Cup. The jumps are 1.50 metres. These are mostly Olympians. We have, you know, riders from all over Australia.
1: Wow.
3: And, yeah, and we kick off again next Wednesday, competition from Wednesday all through to Sunday, with our feature of the event, the World Cup, the Peachester Lodge and Cheat Code Playground World Cup. So that is the highest level of show jumping in Australia.
1: Oh, I love that we've got a World Cup on home turf, Carly. That's fantastic. At the Caboolture Equestrian Centre, the Festival of Show Jumping, June 19 from today till the 28th of June. Carly, for a World Cup of a different kind, we've got Tass Webber joining us now at Southbank. You, of course, are running something pretty special for the other World Cup that's happening. Tass, what's going on?
4: Yeah, thanks, Kat. Yeah, we're hosting the World Cup live side for FIFA and really supporting the Socceroos. So tomorrow they're playing at 5 o'clock, but we'll be opening 4 a.m. in the cultural forecourt. We've got 2 large screens showing the match. Up to 5,000 people are welcome to come and join us there. Family-friendly environment. It's really going to be good for both families and those diehard footy fans to come along and have a look as well. We'll be hosting it for every Socceroos match. So we also next Friday we'll be open from 5:30. And if they progress, watch out. We'll be open again to see them play again.
1: Oh, let's cross fingers and toes that happens. Tass, thank you. From 4 o'clock tomorrow, don't forget you can catch coverage through the live blog on ABC News and ABC Sport. Hayden, you've joined us now, the Kingston East Neighbourhood Group, Men's Group. What's happening? Hayden, hi.
5: That's right. Hey, Kat. Thank you for having us. So this one's for all you dads out there. We have a dad's program happening tomorrow. So it's a place for dads to bring their little ones and hang out with each other, like a play group, but just for dads. And tomorrow specifically, we'll be having an excursion at the Family Place in Woodridge, Logan. So we'll be having that from 9:30 to 11:30 a.m. And if you're a dad in the neighbourhood, we'd love to see you there.
1: Well done, Hayden. That's the Kingston East Neighbourhood Group, Men's Group. And that is all we've got time for on your party line today. I'm Kat Feeney. If you would like to jump on the party line next week, get in touch now. 1300 222 612. That's 1300 222 612. You're about due the 2 o'clock edition of the news. Karaoke kicking off at 5 minutes past. Stay with me.
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2: ABC News, good afternoon. I'm Michael Bausch. Australian beef exports to China have triggered a massive 55% tariff penalty after hitting an annual trade limit in record time. Alison Horn reports from Beijing.
3: Under a new trade arrangement that started at the beginning of this year, imports of Australian beef to China are subject to a new quota. That threshold has now been reached just halfway through the year, meaning that from this weekend, future beef imports for 2026 will be slapped with an additional 55% tariff. China says the trade impost is to help protect its local agricultural industry. Alison Horn, ABC News, Beijing.
2: The Federal Treasurer has defended backtracking on a key budget tax reform after a major government policy shift. Under the changes, there'll be extra capital gains concessions for businesses, along with special tax carve-outs for new startups. It significantly alters the original tax shake-up announced in last month's budget. Jim Chalmers insists refining the policy is standard practice.
4: It's not unusual at all. In fact, it's standard practice when governments are engaged in significant tax reform for there to be consultation on implementation details, for there to be multiple pieces of legislation.
2: A safety report has revealed how two locomotives collided on the Mount Isa rail line in northwest Queensland. It happened near Cloncurry in August 2022. Australian Transport Safety Bureau investigators found a lead freight train was obstructing the tracks after failing to clear the block section. A second train tried an emergency stop but slammed into the back of it, derailing a locomotive and damaging several wagons. The drivers weren't badly hurt. Israel's Prime Minister Benjamin Netanyahu has again defended his country's actions in Lebanon, declaring its vital alliance with the US is still intact. Here's Middle East correspondent Matthew Doran.
5: In a speech in the occupied West Bank, Mr. Netanyahu spoke of Israel's achievements during the war with Iran, fought alongside the US. He's been very keen to avoid public criticism of the deal struck by Washington and Tehran to end the war, even as frustration boils over in Israeli government ranks. The key issue is Lebanon, which is covered by the deal, demanding an end to fighting on all fronts. Mr. Netanyahu says Israel will forge its own path while respecting the US, as he insisted Israeli forces would remain in southern Lebanon to protect Israel from the Iranian-backed militant group Hezbollah. More Israeli strikes in the country were recorded overnight. Matthew Doran, ABC News, Jerusalem.
2: Ukraine has hit Moscow with its largest aerial assault since the war began, with a major drone blitz deep inside Russian territory. Cyan Valance reports.
6: Ukrainian drones have struck an oil refinery in Moscow for the second time in 3 days, sparking a huge explosion and causing major disruption across the capital. Flights were suspended at all Moscow airports and traffic halted on the highway near the refinery. Defence analyst John Loft told the ABC it's a significant strike.
7: So obviously Russia's air defences around Moscow are not working as they should, because this is the most heavily defended place in the country.
6: Kyiv claims its long-range attacks are turning the tide in the war, which the Kremlin denies.
2: To sport, the Gold Coast NRL coach is keeping tabs on his Origin stars before deciding if they'll back up against Penrith tomorrow. Jojo Fifita and Tina Fasulmalawi are under a cloud for the home game. The team is aiming to build momentum at Robina Stadium after a big win against Brisbane last week. Josh Hannay says the emotional come down after an Origin match is a major factor.
8: It's a huge build-up to Origin, then you play the game, and so you can have this kind of almost emotional dump in the days after. So, yeah, we'll take a few things into consideration with both those guys, the physical and the mental, and we'll make a call probably later today.
2: Tonight, Newcastle hosts St George Illawarra in round 16. In the AFL, the Gold Coast Suns are at home to Hawthorn in round 15. The weather for Queensland: scattered showers tomorrow for the east, southeast, central districts and the Channel Country. Rain at times about the Darling Downs, the Maranoa and the Central Highlands. Mostly fine conditions elsewhere. Brisbane, 15 to 24. The Gold Coast, 14 to 24. The Sunshine Coast, 15 to 23. And at Ipswich, 12 to 23. Showers about the southeast on Sunday and Monday. Fine for Tuesday on Moreton Bay. Northerly winds, 10 to 15 knots. Seas around a metre. This is ABC News.
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10: He's the co-founder of the record store Sonic Sherpa. His music label is Coolin' by Sound, the music industry insider that is Steve Bell, is the fellow who programs your Friday afternoon hour of music power that I like to call karaoke, because it's all about singing along, having fun, letting go, you know, chilling out. It's Friday. Come on. It's Friday. Maybe you're in your car. Maybe you're in your kitchen. Maybe you're in your workshop, wherever you're listening this afternoon. What you have ahead of you is a slab of excellent music, and not only the great songs, the great stories behind the songs that Steve shares with you. You have probably heard some of the songs on his playlist before. Quite often, though, there's a surprise in there to expand your musical repertoire, but guaranteed every single time you will hear something about one of those songs that you've probably never, ever heard of. So deep is his knowledge. Anyway, he's getting embarrassed I'm banging on about him like this. You'll hear from Steve in a moment, but I want to play for you the two songs that are vying for your support in our sing-along song contest this afternoon. Option number one.

0: All I Want to Do, Sheryl Crow. Okay, so we've got Ace of Base, All That She Wants versus Sheryl Crow's All I Want to Do. Which song do you think is the better song? Which song do you want to hear at 5 minutes to three, the last song of the show? Well, you can vote now. Voting lines are open. 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
2: Caffey with you, Steve Bell with you, and Alicia McLaren in the studio.
3: Hello.
2: Belly, I'm really looking forward to your all playlist this afternoon.
3: Yeah, great.
2: A-L-L, why all? Why are we going all in for all? Just because there's good songs.
3: I can actually tell you. I'll tell you when we do song number three. Okay, it'll all come together then.
2: Oh, really? That song?
3: Yeah.
2: Oh, okay. Interesting. Three, song three. Okay, well, there are six songs on your official playlist. There are two songs vying for the seventh spot. Alicia McLaren, you're here because you've got the coin that could determine who's supporting which song between me and Steve. Should we both want to back the same horse in this race? Now, on your count of three, McLaren, Steve and I will shout out the artist that we're keen to back. If it's a draw, you toss. If not, then may the best song win. Steve, you ready?
3: I'm ready.
2: Okay. All right. Let me just have a moment. Okay. Yeah.

0: ready to. Okay. All right.
1: Okay. 3, 2, 1.
0: Show. Ace of base.
2: Oh. Okay. All right.
1: I'll take Lizzie back into
2: you
1: the studio.
2: You can take the coin and start tallying votes. Okay, so I'm with this song. I'm with this song. Ace of Base, All That She Wants is Another Baby. Yeah. The song that baffled me as a kid. Like, I'm still kind of baffled by it. Okay, so this is the song I am going for. If you want to support me in this song, call now. 1300-222-612. That's 1300-222-612. Or if you want to get behind Steve and Cheryl. Sounds like a sitcom I'd like to watch. That's a great song too. If you want to vote for All I Want to Do, call now 1300-222-612 or text 0467-922-612. My name's Kat Finney. You're with Steve Bell. Let's have the first song on your playlist, Steve. This is Don Henley. All She Wants to Do Is Dance.

0: at the end there. What instrument is that? Is that a guitar? What is that?
1: They had this brand new Yamaha DX7 synthesizer that, like, we heard all through the 80s, but this was the very start of it. It was one of the first ones in the States, and I think they were just playing, running
0: press
1: amok.
0: All the buttons and all of the things. On 612 ABC Brisbane and ABC Queensland, that was Don Henley. All She Wants to Do Is Dance. My name is Kat. Steve Bell, your music industry insider, selected that as the first song on his karaoke playlist this afternoon. The theme is All. Not the inspiration for the list, that's song three, but tell us about song one, Steve.
1: All right, that's from Don Henley's second solo album, Building the Perfect Beast, from 84. It also had Boys of Summer on it, so a lot of people own that one. When the Eagles split in 1980 and Don went solo, he put together a solo band. It was mainly Tom Petty's band. It was, you know, Mike Campbell and Stan Lynch and Ben Montench. But he also got this guitarist, Danny Quatchman, he'd played guitar for James Taylor, Carole King, Warren Zevon, all those people. But he was a really great songwriter as well, and he became Don Henley's sort of secret weapon to a degree, and he just wrote that one off the bat himself. Don was probably the most successful of the Eagles, strangely enough, you know, given he was the drummer, singing drummer, but he's the only one left too, which is sad.
0: Yeah, it is a bit sad. Yeah. The Eagles, never underestimate them. They've been playing at that Sphere place in, is it in LA that Sphere is?
1: The big, it's in Vegas.
0: Yeah.
1: Apparently it's an incredible venue there.
0: You're kind of in a big ball and it's like a 360 degree view immersive experience. Yeah. Let's get one.
1: Yeah. What do you reckon? Chuck it here.
0: Bring it to Brisbane. Why not? Okay. Speaking of venues, we were speaking earlier with Adonis and Pauline. Adonis is about to reopen what was the Fox Hotel most recently. Prior to being the Fox Hotel, it was the Sly Fox.
1: They sponsored my footy team for quite a long time.
0: You remember that?
1: I've got terrifying memories.
0: Some memories not fit for broadcast. And then way back in the day, it was the Terminus, because there was a train from Sydney that terminated nearby and it was called the Terminus Hotel. It was an old pub that you could sleep at, etc. Anyway, reopening as the Terminus.
1: Yeah, it's cool.
0: Which is also the name of a club that was in the Valley in Brisbane's Fortitude Valley precinct.
1: I remember.
0: Again, not anyway, it inspired some conversation because Pauline Bell, who was with us, has mapped kind of Brisbane's nightclubbing history for her book Clubbed Out. And it's really led so many of you to think about all of the places you used to go out to, maybe on a Friday night, maybe you'd be gearing up to go out to the Terminus in the Valley back in the day. Grant at Moray Field. Hi, Grant. You say, Kat, I haven't heard anybody mention Rosie's nightclub on the corner of Edward Street and Queen Street. You remember Rosie's?
1: I remember Rosie's too.
0: Belly? Yeah. Was that
1: a lot of drink specials at Rosie's. They had some good bands there for a long time too.
0: Well, this was the point that Pauline made, that a lot of those clubs pre-DJ were great for bands.
1: Yeah.
0: And then Adonis, the owner of the new venue, and he owns a few other venues, was saying that kids these days, because they're clubbing with phones, they're not dancing as much. The nights don't go as long as they used to. No one wants to be captured on social media, apoplectic, which is kind of good, maybe, but also.
1: I'm so glad that we didn't have them back in the day. That's all I'll say. So glad.
0: All right, tell us about the places you used to club. You can text on 0467922612. That's also the number you use to vote for the song you'd like to win the sing along song contest. Kill it's a battle crow. Between. Pardon me?
1: Nothing.
0: Were you just trying to get people to vote for your song then?
1: Oft, it was nothing.
0: Okay. Well, this is the song that Belly hopes you vote for.

0: Okay. You happy with that? That was a good, solid play.
1: That was a good.
0: Thank you.
1: Thank you.
0: Okay, 1300-222-612. 1300-222-612 is the phone number to vote for my song. All right, so vote now, 1300-222-612 or text 0467-922-612. You want to tell us about the second song you've got for us for your All playlist,
1: yes,
0: Steve?
1: Yes. So all these songs start with All. So we're going with Simple Minds, All the Things She Said. We're in 85 from their seventh album, Once Upon a Time. We talked about this a few weeks ago when we discussed Alive and Kicking, how they'd finally broken through in America with Don't You Forget About Me and Breakfast Club soundtrack. So they were on top of the world there. And Jim Kerr said he'd read an interview with the wives of these Polish prisoners who'd been locked up by the Russians for mm-hmm. political crimes. And he said it was just this really inspirational story about their approach to it all. And he basically used those quotes and everything for the construction of this song. So it's got a really, really strange sort of impetus behind it. But Jimmy Iovine was producing, because they'd gone to that next level, he made it, you know, they used to be a post-punk band and pretty wiry, but these are big anthemic, you know, you can tell he changed the production so that it catered for their new massive crowds. But yeah, I loved this song when it came out. It's a good one.
0: You're hearing it on 612 ABC Brisbane and ABC Queensland.

on 612 ABC Brisbane, ABC Queensland. That was Simple Minds. All the Things She Said, song two on Steve's All playlist. Steve Bell programming your karaoke, the Savo. My name is Kat Finney.

0: In a moment, you'll hear song three, the song that inspired the playlist, the All playlist you're enjoying, and there are plenty more songs to enjoy. Let me tell you that much. Don't forget to vote in the People's Pick Sing-Along Song Contest. It's a battle between Sheryl Crow's All I Wanna Do and Ace of Base's All That She Wants. Just briefly, a bit of a note for you. We had our Queensland party line just before the 2 o'clock edition of the news. We could not get through everyone. There was just so much to see, so much to do in Queensland. I wanted to tell you, though, about the call of action that is kicking off from 9 o'clock at Studio Stirling, Shop 11, Junction Road, Clayfield, Queensland. 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

0: But you did not.
1: Sorry, Mike and the Mechanics.
0: Include Mike and the Mechanics. All you zombies, show your faces. And the Hooters. The
1: Hooters. They were in till they were out. They were in right to the very end.
0: A band name for a musical instrument, to be clear. Sorry, Lisa. No, is Lisa out because of what we're about to hear?
1: No.
0: Just
1: I played it quite recently, one. So okay. I always try and favour ones that I haven't played very often.
0: All right, fair enough.
1: Where I can.
0: Fair enough. Music journalist Steve Bell with you with the songs and stories. Around the theme all this afternoon, we are about to hear the song that inspired this playlist, yeah. Steve. Do you want to do that or do you want to push one of the songs in competition for the seventh spot?
1: Oh, I don't mind.
0: Oh, yeah? Okay. I want you to sell my song, please.
1: All right.
0: Yes.
1: The Swedish legends Ace of Base. This is from their debut album, Happy Nation, in 92. It was their second single, but it was the commercial breakthrough. This is the song that introduced Ace of Base to the world with reggae-tinged dance pop. We alluded to before, it's got that Swedish second language element to it. Like, for the longest time, I thought this lady really wanted to get pregnant.
0: Yeah,
1: but,
0: that's what I thought.
1: Baby is another boyfriend in this instance. So it makes a lot more sense when you look at it in that right.
0: Okay.
1: But the great story behind this one is Dennis Popp. He was a legendary Swedish producer. He died quite young, but he did a lot of songs writing and producing for like NSYNC, Britney, Backstreet Boys, all that. Like, he was a legend. But this was very early on in his career. He'd had a couple of hits over in Sweden, and Ace of Base really wanted him to work with them on this song. And so they sent him a tape, and he hated it. But it got stuck in his car. It got stuck in the tape deck of his car. So every morning on the way to work and on the way home, he had to listen to All That She Wants. And after about 4 days, he reckons he was like, all right, I'm in, I'm doing it. It's sort of, he got brainwashed just by repetition. And he ended up loving it and making it. It was a massive, massive hit. I've got it written here. No, it doesn't matter. It went to number one pretty much all around the world. But, yeah, don't vote for it.
0: Vote for it. Vote for it now. 1300-222-612. That's the telephone number. Please call now. 1300-222-612 and support Ace of Base for the win. You can text on 0467-922-612. Looking at the text line, Steve, I think I really need all the help I can get.
1: Oh, true.
0: Yeah. I think you and Sheryl Crow are going to take this thing out comprehensively. It's my early forecast. I don't know what the telephone calls are coming through as, but on the text line, I reckon you might have a lead.
1: Maybe the Swedish people just love phoning.
0: Come on.
1: Maybe.
0: Either way, vote for the song you want to hear as the last song, the Savo. Otherwise, your song might not be played. You've got to get behind it. The most popular song wins. It's Sheryl Crow versus Ace of Base. It's me versus Steve.

0: Warren Tolhurst, when the Dingo split, he tried to go over. He went to the States for quite a few years trying to break it as a songwriter, and he just didn't make any headway. So he came back to Australia and he moved to Melbourne, started Rattling Sabres. All Fired Up was their first single. It didn't really do much here. It went to 94, I think. But their label was over in America pitching songs to Chrysalis, the big record label. And he played them the Rattling Sabres version of All Fired Up. And Pat Benatar's manager walked past as they were playing it. And they were looking for a single. And the manager just went, "Ah, that's the one." And they just flipped a few words to make it more feminine. And this was a massive hit. It went to number two in Australia, top 10 all around the world. Rattling Sabres never did anything again, but he was back. He was back in the songwriting stakes. So.
1: That's what I mean. These are the stories that I love to hear from you. Steve Bell on 612 ABC Brisbane and Queensland. I'm Kat Finney, and this is Pat Benatar. All
0: it's
1: fired
0: Australian.
1: Up. It is. It's Australian. We'll take it.

0: love those thumping drums. Steve Bell, thank you very much. That was all fired up. Pat Benatar. You're hearing it on 612 ABC Brisbane and Queensland. I'm Kat Finney. An update on how the voting is going in the sing-along song contest. Who is in front, Ace of Base or Sheryl Crow? You'll find out after this.
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0: Hey, doing a bit of stargazing with Shelley Bishop, whose vocals we heard just then this weekend. Steve?
1: Sounds awesome.
0: Can't wait. Now, All is the name of the game this afternoon. So many songs that you could have included on your All playlist, inspired by the Pat Benatar song that we just heard. But no Alison Moyet.
1: Nah, I couldn't fit it in.
0: No,
1: it was
0: okay.
1: Tough on this. There's a lot of good songs.
0: Yeah, there are a lot of good songs. So, Karen at South Brisbane wants All You Need Is Love by the Beatles. Will we be hearing that, Stephen?
1: Sorry, Karen.
0: Sorry, Karen. All my love, I will send to you. I mean, they used all a lot, didn't they?
1: A lot.
0: They really went all in for all. All right, well, let's find out how all the voting is going on 612 ABC Brisbane and Queensland. It's a battle between All I Want to Do from Sheryl Crow. All I want to do is have some fun. And All That She Wants. From Ace of Base, I'm on Team Ace. Steve is supporting Cheryl, producer Alicia McLaren presiding in the Out of Control control room. What's the score, McLaren, at the halfway point?
2: I thought Aces were lucky. Not this afternoon. No. As it stands, Ace of Base will need all the help they can get to become afternoon's all-stars.
0: Okay. All right. We might be hearing that song a little later. We'll find out shortly. Thank you, McLaren. Okay, so basically you don't need any help, Stephen, is what I'm hearing.
1: So. Time will tell.
0: Okay.
1: It's been some crazy comebacks, always against me. So.
0: Vote for Ace of Base. 1300-222-612. Vote for the underdog. Come on, Australia. 0467-922-612. That's the text line. Or... vote for Steve and Cheryl. Go on, tell us the story. Come on.
1: Of Cheryl?
0: Yeah, go on.
1: All right. This is from her debut Tuesday Night Music Club from 93. It's got a really cool... It was her commercial breakthrough. It was a really slow burn success. It was the fourth single and it came out about a year after the album dropped. And this was the one that really broke through. Like, it looked like it wasn't going to happen for the longest time. But while they were making it, she had a song. She was in the studio and she had this song called I Still Love You that she was working on, which ended up becoming this essentially, but it just wasn't working at all. Like, she just couldn't get it right. And the producer, Bill Bottrell, he was in a bohemian bookshop there in Pasadena and he bought this really obscure book of poetry. And I don't think he bought it for that purpose, but he just bought it and he had it in the studio. And Sheryl Crow was flicking through and she found this poem called Fun by Wynne Cooper. And she just went, oh, my God. And basically that poem became the song. That was the lyrics. It's very close to the lyrics. And, I mean, and Wynne Cooper's credited. You know, it wasn't theft or anything like that, but it just inspired the song. And it came out and it was a massive, massive hit. Cooper, the poet, he got royalties. He never really made any money. The poem was an initial run of 500 copies from 87 that was still halfway through being sold. It ended up becoming really popular and selling out heaps of print runs. He'd written the poem about a conversation he'd had in a bar with one of his friends, and the guy had said, I really want to have some fun before I die. And that's what started all of this. But sadly, that guy tried suing Cooper for royalties because he'd said it and they fell out and they're not mates anymore. So there's a slight tinge, but look, it's a great, great song and you should definitely vote for it. You don't hear it very much, even though it was number one here, number two.

0: We're in the States.
1: Okay, Bofa, come on.
0: It's Friday. It's
1: Let's see just by
0: Missouri,
1: how much you can beat me. Oh, come on. He's a Saints supporter. He's used to large margins.
0: We're on fire at the moment. Thank you very much.
1: Okay, all right.
0: Thank
1: fair enough.
0: Much.
1: Fair enough. Go the Lions. 0467922612. That's the text line. 0467922612. Better yet, telephone 1300-222612. That's 1300-222612. I'm going to play song number 4 for you now.
0: Okay.
1: And then we're going to talk about it. This goes out to Catholic King Arroy.

0: All I Do, Daryl Braithwaite on 612 ABC Brisbane and ABC Queensland. I'm Kat Benny, and that song was selected for your karaoke session this afternoon. Built around the theme All by Steve Bell, music journalist. Tell us the story of that one.
1: All right, that's from Daryl Braithwaite's album Edge that came out in 88, and it's another one of those great comeback stories. Like, he'd been the singer for Sherbet, who'd had like six top 10 albums between 74 and 78, but then just fell right away. They changed their name to the Sherbs and had three in a row that did nothing. And for then 3 or 4 years, Daryl couldn't get arrested, basically. And he teamed up with Simon Hussey, who was in the very last incarnation of Aussie Coral, who reunited during the week, which was exciting. They set about to have another crack to try and put Daryl back on the map. Simon Hussey got this demo tape from this Canadian singer-songwriter called

0: Ian Thomas, and it had All I Do and As the Days Go By, and with Daryl then wrote One Summer, and they were all hits. Edge went to number one and Daryl's Back, and then Never Look Back.
1: Never Look Back. Okay. The song I'm really looking forward to is the sixth song on the playlist. That's actually on my legit karaoke playlist. But before we get there, a song that I'm considering adding to my karaoke playlist. Tell us about what we're about to hear, Steve.
0: All right. This is Smash Mouth with All Star from their second album, Astro Lounge, in 99. They're from San Jose. They were sort of ska punk. They had a big hit, Walking on the Sun, from their first album. But then when they finished their second album, Interscope, their label, said, look, we don't really hear any hits, and they sent them off to write a hit. And they wrote this song specifically trying to sort of emulate the bands that were popular at the time, like Third Eye Blind and Sugar Ray, and write this sort of anthem for the outcasts. And good on them, it worked. This was huge. And then obviously got the Shrek bump as well. It pushed it into the stratosphere. But yeah, it's a fun Friday song for sure.
1: This is All Star Smash Mouth. I'm Kat Feeney, Steve Bell with you, karaoke on 612 ABC Brisbane and Queensland. Some-

0: Smash Mouth. All Star, that was song five, Steve's sixth all playlist song about to be played for you. And then the big reveal, who's won the sing-along song contest? You can still vote. 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I'm Kat Feeney, you're on 612 ABC Brisbane and Queensland.
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0: on Uplink 182 on 612 ABC Radio, Brisbane and Queensland. Steve Bell, thank you. On my actual karaoke playlist, this was Karaoke. I'm Cad Feeney. Why did you pick that one for the big finish?
1: It's a cracker.
0: The big finish, which is about to happen. Go on.
1: It's from their third album, Enema of the State. It's by far their biggest hit. It's their only top 10 hit in Australia. Tom DeLonge wrote it, you know, the two songwriters. He was trying to emulate the Ramones, the minimalism. He wrote it as a love song to his girlfriend because she said that he never wrote songs about her or only other girls, and he had this big hit and she loved it, so happy ending.
0: Happy ending indeed. I have a feeling I'm about to have a very unhappy ending. Alicia McLaren, the votes are in. Who's won the sing-along song contest, me or Steve? I mean, Cheryl or the Swedes?
2: This afternoon, it gives me great pleasure to inform you, it's Cheryl all the way.
0: Yeah, unsurprising. Thanks,
1: well
0: McLaren.
1: Played.
0: Yeah, well played. Yeah, well
1: have
0: done.
1: Have a great weekend, Queensland.
0: You too.

0: Well done, Queensland. Sheryl Crow winning the sing-along song contest this afternoon. I'm Kat Feeney. It's 2 minutes to three.
1: On air and streaming on ABC Listen. 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This is 612 ABC Brisbane.
0: And after the 3 o'clock edition of the news, Ellen Fanning keeping you company this Friday. What are you living with, Ellen Fanning?
2: Well, here's the thing. This is what I live with. Could be a segment about all those times.

0: the kilos of stuff you'd packed, which it turned out you didn't need, slowly around the country or around the world. What are you doing? Oh, I'm not having a holiday. I'm just moving this crap around the world slowly with me. I don't need any of it, but it turns out I've brought it with me, and so now I'm saddled with it. So today, travelling light, what should you not leave home without? Let's get ahead of this is what I live with.
1: Okay.
0: Let's get ahead of the complaint.
1: Yeah.
0: And say, what is it you would never leave home without? Remember Carl Malden? Never leave home without it.
1: No, I don't remember that.
0: That's because you're young. Okay. But that's okay. That was when credit cards replaced traveller's checks. Do you remember those?
1: I don't remember them either. But I know what you're talking about. I know about overpacking and you're wanting us to travel light. So just stripping it back to the barest of essentials.
0: Yes. There's no sense finishing the holiday. No. Everyone's about to go on holidays. No finishing the holiday and having a segment, this is where I live with all the stupid stuff I pack. Let's get ahead of it.
1: Yeah. Solve the problem.
0: What is it that you wouldn't leave home without?
1: What wouldn't you leave? Bras, undies. I could do without the bras.
0: Maybe I could do like the bras. Here, I don't leave home without like a power board. So you only need one.
1: Top of your travel must-have list is a power board.
0: Yeah, and then you plug it in once and you have four things and you plug them all in. Happy days.
1: See what she's on about. Oh, no, give her a call. What else should Ellen Fanning take with her? The essentials. 1300 222 612. My name is Kat Feeney. Go the Socceroos. You're on 612 ABC Brisbane and cheers, Brisbane. You've been brilliant.

0: ABC News, good afternoon. I'm Michael Bausch. A Senate inquiry has heard allegations of corruption surrounding the investigation into an army chopper crash off the North Queensland coast that killed four airmen. Laura Lavelle reports.
1: Retired MRH-90 helicopter test pilot Major Ian Wilson was the first person to give evidence today as part of a Senate probe into the 2023 tragedy. He questioned the validity of a report by Defence's Flight Crash Investigation Bureau, claiming evidence had been fabricated, manipulated, and its findings had been corrupted. Major Wilson believes the report was used as evidence by Commonwealth prosecutors who decided not to lay criminal charges against Defence, despite two alleged breaches of the law being identified.
2: There was an obvious and well-known conflict of interest within the investigation team.
1: The inquiry is probing the Commonwealth prosecutor's decision not to pursue charges.
0: A Brisbane man has been charged over a so-called black flight to smuggle two Australian fugitives into Indonesia. The AFP arrested the 32-year-old at Brisbane Airport last night after he arrived back in the country from overseas. Detectives allege he switched off his plane's tracking systems in far north Queensland in November last year before picking up the two Sydney men and flying them to South Papua. He's the second Queensland man to be charged after the arrest of an aviation business owner accused of masterminding the escape in March. There's been a tense exchange at a parliamentary inquiry into consultancy giant KPMG. Top executives have been grilled over the shocking mental and career toll suffered by a whistleblower, as Alison Branley reports.
3: Former KPMG Australia Chief Executive Andrew Yates has told the inquiry the firm didn't get it right when it came to dealing with a whistleblower who lifted the lid on confidentiality breaches at the company. Committee Deputy Scott Buchholz responded that the person had been through horrendous personal and career costs.
4: Do you think that's an appropriate description of the personal, mental, financial and career toll suffered by the whistleblower?
5: Senator, I'm deeply distressed to hear that has been the impact on the individual, absolutely.
3: Mr. Yates denied suggestions KPMG was full of bad apples. The hearing continues.
0: Police are calling for information after a man died in hospital days after a crash on the Gold Coast. Initial investigations indicate the 55-year-old cyclist and a car collided on Sunday morning at Elanora. He was taken to hospital with life-threatening injuries but died on Tuesday. Detectives are calling for any witnesses to come forward. Australian beef exports to China face an extra 55% tariff from this weekend after trade went over the annual quota limit. Alison Horn reports from Beijing.
6: From the start of this year, China announced a new quota system for Australian beef imports, it says, to protect its local agricultural industry. China's Commerce Ministry has confirmed the quota threshold has now been reached, meaning any beef imports from this weekend for the rest of the year will be slapped with an additional 55%.

0: 5% tariff. Despite lobbying from the Australian government, there's no indication the quota will be lifted or expanded. Alison Horne, ABC News, Beijing.
1: A new crime prevention school will open in Ipswich, west of Brisbane, to help steer at-risk teenagers away from the justice system. The Futures Academy is one of four specialised schools across the state offering targeted mentoring and education for years 7 to 12. It's scheduled to welcome its first class for the 2027 school year. Youth Justice Minister Laura Gerber says early intervention is vital to breaking the cycle.
2: It's a tailored curriculum for these young people so that they can get into education, so that these young people that otherwise would be falling through the cracks and perhaps on a trajectory towards crime can instead be in school and learning.
1: Queensland's weather, scattered showers tomorrow for the east, southeast, central districts and the Channel Country. Rain at times about the Darling Downs as well as the Maranoa and the Central Highlands. Mostly fine conditions elsewhere, Brisbane 15 to 24, the Gold Coast 14 to 24, the Sunshine Coast 15 to 23 and the Ipswich 12 to 23. Showers about the southeast on Sunday and Monday, fine for Tuesday. On Moreton Bay, northerly winds 10 to 15 knots, seas around 1 metre. 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
8: I don't know what it is about Fridays. By this stage of a Friday afternoon, you're just giddy and silly, aren't you? Giddy and silly, haven't got a bit of sense in your head. What we do at this stage, you and I, on a Friday afternoon, is we talk This Is What I Live With. Generally, it's a segment about the frustrations and vexations and displeasures that you have to experience every day. But we want to get ahead of your frustrations this afternoon. Don't you want to do that? School holidays are about to begin. Let's talk travelling light. What is it that you can't leave home without? Let's face it, most of you take too much stuff out on trips, don't you? You've gone on a trip, maybe it was overseas, maybe it was around Australia, and you've packed all this stuff. And there's the dress you've never worn. You've got enough socks in there for a centipede. Why would you bring all of this stuff with you? What is the stuff that you really can't leave home without? 1-300-222-612. We could just do this segment in 3 weeks' time and you could complain and moan about all the many things that you brought that you didn't need. But let's get ahead of it. What are the if you're travelling light, what are the things that you don't leave home without? 1-300-222-612. 1-300-222-612. 0467-922-612. I'll put my phone on silent. That's the professional thing to do. Here's the traffic.
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9: Traffic. Got a breakdown southbound the Gateway Motorway, Rochedale. That's causing delays right back through to the Port of Brisbane Motorway at Murarrie. And your northbound run from Nudgee to the Bruce Highway, the Gateway, that's about a 40-minute delay. Gympie Arterial Road pushing up from Castledine through Bald Hills to Strathpine Road. Very slow there. And if you're heading towards the Sunshine Coast, delays the Bruce Highway up through North Lakes and Burpengary. If you're on your way down to the Gold Coast, heavy for the M1 8-mile plains through Slass Creek. And further delays from Yatala right down through Helensvale where there has been a crash. It continues to be quite heavy eastbound Ellen Grove through Heathwood for the local motorway, and the Western Freeway getting about a 10-minute delay southbound Mount Coober through Big Tree Pocket, and got some lights blacked out, Clive Road, intersection of Rosewood Street in Birkdale. I'm Jason McLean from ATM with all your latest 612 ABC Brisbane traffic.
8: Thanks so much for that. It's time for This Is What I Live With. This is where you get usually to vent about the irritations of daily life, the domestic displeasures, the everyday exasperations and vexations that make being you just that little bit harder than it needs to be. But what if we were to break the habit? What if we were to break the habit, get ahead of the displeasures and the exasperations and the vexations so you could be the very best you could be? This afternoon, travelling light. What to pack, what you absolutely positively can't leave home without.
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0: This is what I live with, travelling light, what to pack. You and I are old enough to have filled a bag full of clothes, full of detritus that we're never going to use on our holiday. We have lived with the stupidity of kilos of stuff we don't need. We have had holidays in which we're not having a holiday. We are not seeing the sights of the world. What we are doing is transporting 23 kilograms of luggage slowly around the world, 23 kilograms being the amount that Qantas lets you put underneath. You do not need 23 kilograms of stuff. Do you remember back in the day when, you didn't have a credit card, you had to have traveller's checks, and this was the ad that came out. Don't leave home without them.
1: Don't carry cash. Carry American Express traveller's checks. Don't leave home without them.
0: Remember that? Don't leave home without them. Carl Malden, don't leave home without them. What is it that you can't leave home without? 1-300-222-612, 1-300-222-612. If you're a seasoned traveller, what would you never leave home without? Michelle Collins, extraordinary producer. Producer extraordinaire, even.
2: So I'm probably an unseasoned traveller.
0: Can I just get this underway in the tone I would like? Bruce from Cooper's Plains has really got the zeitgeist here. One word. Imodium. Imodium. We all know what Imodium is. Do not leave home without it.
2: Well, I'm on the same vein. I have a, inverted commas, friend.
0: Yes.
2: A more mature lady.
0: Yes.
2: Who went on a cycling trip with much younger friends to Vietnam. Mm-hmm. Now, she was a bit worried about being on the bike for, you know, long hours during the day. So someone mentioned to her that if you got adult nappies, basically, and wore them, you'd have a little bit of kind of padding between you and the seat. She thought she'd need a bit of padding, so she wore a couple. And it was fine and it worked.
0: Yeah.
2: But it was raining. She wasn't a good cyclist and she fell into a rice paddy. Now, what the...

0: This was an environmental catastrophe. The farmer's out. Hey, where's my crop?
1: Yes. Exactly. So they get the car to come along to pick her up. And it's pouring down rain and this poor person is trying to help her into the car, push her into the car. She's head first. All there is this squishing, squishing sound of her trying to get into the car. Having said that, I still think if I was going to go overseas...
0: You'd wear an adult diaper.
1: I would take some with me. Wouldn't you? Just in case.
0: No.
1: Just in case you're going to go on a bike for a bit of a bike ride.
0: No, I think I'm pretty right. I'm pretty right.
1: All right, what if? All right, I've got another story and another reason why I think I would take adult nappies. Mm-hmm. Some friends of ours went to India and everyone's heard of Delhi Belly.
0: Yes, so, indeed. That's the Imodium.
1: So it was recommended to them. Adult nappies. Just take some with you because it's a bit difficult to get them when you're over there. I don't know, but that's what they were told. It was a bit difficult because she did turn up to the chemist to buy some and waited until there was nobody at the counter, no one around.
0: And they're thinking condoms.
1: Well, that's right. That's right. Yeah. So she goes
0: They're thinking
1: to the
0: lube. They're thinking all sorts of things.
1: The minute she gets there, though, she said it was like someone yelled, sale, because it just got so busy. But
0: what
1: anyway.
0: What was it you wanted? Adult diapers.
1: But it gets worse. They have their holiday, didn't need them, as it turned out.
0: But that's what I'm saying.
1: But they're checking out of the hotel, so they thought, we'll just leave them behind. We don't want to bring them home. We'll leave them there. So they're walking through the lobby and the person had come to clean their room and was trying to be helpful because they thought they had accidentally left them behind and came running through the lobby going, waving them in there, going, excuse me,
0: You've left your nappies. That's fantastic.
1: So I'd still take them.
0: Maybe put them in a box that said something else.
1: Yes, like sexy lingerie.
0: Yes, and then you open it up and it's an adult diaper. 1-300-222-612. If you're travelling light, what do you not leave home without? Bob's at Wellington Point. Thanks for hanging on. What are the items you can't travel without?
2: Well, I'm actually like you. I take a power board.
0: We're very clever. Explain why.
2: Or just the – since I've gone to the Fruit brand of gear, I only take the adapter, my travel adapter, and I plug everything into my computer to charge it.
0: Oh, very good. Very good.
2: Also,
0: so you use the sides of your computer and you plug your phones and anything else you need to charge, and camera gear, anything, into the side of the computer. But that means you have to take your computer overseas or away with you, Bob.
2: Usually when I go away overseas, I'm going for work. Right. I also take my portable monitor with me.
0: Oh.
2: So I can plug my portable monitor in, mirror my iPad and end up with a three-screen setup.
0: I could just imagine you sitting there in your hotel room. It's all laid out. It's all set up. You've got precisely one adapter to get the electricity coming through at the right whatever. And you're going, I am king of all I survey here. Is that how you feel, Bob?
2: That's about it.
0: Very good.
2: Especially when you've got to play with, half a dozen bloody PDFs at the same time.
0: That's it. You need to, make yourself comfortable, spread out, get yourself a portable monitor, and for heaven's sakes, a power board. Very good, Bob. Thanks for the call. 1-300-222-612. What do you never leave home without? What is it that you don't leave home without? Tricia from Jindalee, I never leave home without a charger. When I travel, I can leave the hotel where I'm staying and not get back until bedtime if we go straight to dinner. At least I know I have a charger if I can still make calls and anything goes wrong and I can take photos. Oh, I see. She's talking about like one of those bricks you carry around that you can charge up.
1: Yeah, I have one of those even just in my handbag for just travelling around Brisbane. Like if I'm coming to work, I'm just paranoid that my phone is going to run out of charger. Do you know what I would take or what I do take if it's just a bit of a, if we're just going down the Gold Coast or up the Sunshine Coast, I pack the kettle. Because you've heard that story about the kettle, haven't you?
0: So this

0: is the great Collins conspiracy theory that you can never use a kettle in a motel, in a hotel, because somebody might have used it to boil up their undies.
1: It's true. It's a thing. You don't believe me. It's a thing.
0: Renata says yes to the adult nappy. For a plane trip, nothing worse than making your way to the toilet stuck behind the drinks cart.
1: Yep.
0: Can't you hang on? Why would you have left it that long that you got to that stage? Last time I travelled internationally, I was in the seat beside the toilets. And that I'm never going to have that happen again. Never leave home with that on your boarding pass. Because it only happened once very badly, but a man was obviously in quite desperate need to go to the toilet, and he was sort of spinning around slowly, and eventually he had his bottom directed at me and he let out the most terrible fart in my face.
2: 612 ABC Brisbane. Have your say. Call 1300 222 612.
0: We're recovering ourselves here. Rebecca's at Highgate Hill this afternoon. What do you bring with you overseas? You absolutely, positively got to bring it.
3: An eSIM.
0: Ooh, what's that?
3: Well, that's just the service for you to get data overseas. And I buy one before I go. I've read the instructions and I literally download it in the airport when I get off the plane, and it will do everything for you. You can download books, you can download videos, you've got maps, you've got tour information, everything is there. So I don't wait till I get to the country. I'm ready to go straight away.
0: Because otherwise you get the roaming charges on your service provider and it makes whatever hotel you're staying in look cheap.
3: That's right. And it's really, really cheap to get an eSIM these days, like definitely less than $10 a day.
0: Oh, wow. That's a great piece of advice. Thank you, Rebecca. That's very good. Listen to this one. Claire from Wishart. Never leave home with a full suitcase. That is great. You need to make sure there's space for all the souvenirs you buy on holidays and the gifts you want to bring back. Or you could just not. You could just leave, take whatever little cotton dress and a couple of pairs of undies that you want to have. If the undies get dirty, boil them up in the kettle. And then you come home.
1: I had a friend who went to Greece, I think it was, and came back, obviously didn't leave enough room in their suitcase, because if you want to bring things back in your suitcase, you can, like, wrap them up in your clothes and your jumpers and they're all protected. She didn't do that. She just sort of threw them into the suitcase. And there was plenty of room in the suitcase. So she brought everybody back, her friends and family, some lovely ceramics. But, of course, they were all broken. But she was committed. So there was this big sort of, I'm back from holidays, oh, and we had drinks, and she handed out the broken plates.
0: And you should have seen this one when I bought it in the street market in Athens. It was so lovely. And you're like, tinkle-tee, thank you. That's terrific.
1: So room in the suitcase. I think that's
0: room in the suitcase. Room on the broom. Room in the suitcase. Elizabeth from St. Lucia says, for travelling with my kids, it's a silicone pet food mat.
1: Oh, that's clever.
0: Hear me out. It's the kind with the edges on it, and it works amazingly on the plane for toys, playing cards, markers, snacks, even books and phones, because nothing slides or falls while using it. It is epic. Also useful on trains, in restaurants, hotels, because it's a brightly coloured tray. I roll or fold it and keep it in one of the kids' backpacks. It's also waterproof and easy to clean. I rather like that.
1: That was not what I was expecting. I thought it was going to be because of the germs and on the different surfaces you'd be putting it on, but
0: no,
1: catching the crumbs.
0: Germs are good for kids. You don't want to be skylarking all up and down the plane trying to find whatever the little widget was they dropped.
1: No, that's true. So should you bring toys for the kids?
0: That's a good question. I would say no. Stare out the window.
1: Well, and there's nothing worse than them losing their favourite teddy in a foreign country.
0: And back and forget about it. What do you think of the whole, you know, that people who are very self-satisfied and they go on socials and they say, I'm just carrying, I'm going overseas and I'm just taking hand luggage.

0: I don't like them.
1: No?
0: I don't like them. Really? How can you do that? Like, obviously, you want to change your underwear.
1: Yes.
0: You're going to have to be worried about washing. If you're only going to take two T-shirts and a couple of pair of pants.
1: Mm. Can't you just get in the shower where you're staying, use the little shower gel, get in fully clothed, wash your clothes, take them out, hang them on a hanger, and they'll be dry by the time you get back.
0: So scrub your clothes up with the body wash.
1: Yeah.
0: And then take them off and then...
1: Just wear the same three things over and over.
0: But what if they don't dry in time?
1: Oh, well, if it's summer outside, just walk around with them a bit damp. It won't matter.
0: But they smell if they're a bit damp.
1: I can't believe this. Can you have a listen to this? It is 22 minutes past 3 on 612 ABC Brisbane. We're talking about travelling light. What is it that you can't leave home without? We could do a whole segment of This Is What I Live With, you and I, after the holidays, and you could complain about all the silly things that you brought in your luggage that you didn't need. What are the things that should absolutely be in there? Straight out, we still can't do any better than Imodium. Imodium is critical. Michelle Collins says, adult diapers, you be the judge of that one. Lizzie's at Tambourine this afternoon. Why can't you travel without Ziploc bags in an empty pillowcase?
2: Well, afternoon team. So Ziploc bags, I have these even in my handbag all the time. You would not believe how many times you end up using them, whether it is Little Miss hasn't finished her snack, so it goes in a Ziploc bag. The bottle of Panadol that I bought is broken, so they go in the Ziploc bag. Somebody hasn't finished their food, it goes in a Ziploc bag. The amount, or you need an ice pack, you got a Ziploc bag.
1: Oh, I see. It's a first aid, it's storage, it's all of these things.
2: It can be used for everything and anything.
1: And what about the empty pillowcase?
2: So I usually take an empty sofa zip pillowcase with me, so just a small square one. But they let you take a pillow on a plane. So if there isn't enough space in your suitcase, the big bulky jumper, all the fluffy things get rolled up nice and tight in that pillowcase.
1: You dirty sneak. So what you're saying, Lizzie, is when they say only 7 kilograms, you've got your 7 kilograms, but you've also got this funny, lumpy, large-looking pillow, which is your pillow, which is actually half the clothes you're taking.
2: It's not as bad as when I came back from Singapore. I had to take my compression sack, which had all my clothes in it, out of the suitcase and wear it on my bum bag because I had that many textbooks and war memorabilia items in my suitcase coming back that it was way over full. So all my clothes were in one compression sack.
1: There you go. You can get away with that. Thanks. Have a great weekend, Lizzie. Lizzie, regular caller to the program. That's very good.
0: That's genius.
1: It is, isn't it? But you've still got all that stuff. You're still accompanying a whole lot of stuff around the world. Elaine's at Shaler Park this afternoon. What's your travel light story?
3: Well, I used to work for a doctor and he used to take a change of clothes, just a pair of jeans, a T-shirt, a shirt, a clean pair of socks, a clean pair of jocks. And he'd get up every day and put yesterday's clothes in the dry cleaning bag, send it down, and wear the new clothes. His dry cleaning would come back at the evening and he'd change and send the next lot down. So he never took more than one change of clothes.
1: Money was clearly no object, Elaine.
3: Not for him. He was a gastroenterologist.
1: There you go. That is a great story. I absolutely adore that.
4: 612 ABC Brisbane.
1: That'll be $60 soon.
5: This
1: no
5: is
1: trouble.
5: Live.
4: With Ellen Fanning.
1: 25 past three. I used to work on a program called 60 Minutes with a man called Richard Carlton.
0: I remember Richard.
1: Yes, and Richard was a particular sort of a person, and he didn't like accompanying luggage around the world. He didn't even much like accompanying the film gear that needed to be taken on a 60-minute shoot. That was a real bother. So he would get onto an aeroplane and the producer and the camera operator and the sound operator would turn right, as most of us do on an international flight, and go sit in their seats, and he would turn left with just his hand luggage. And what he had done was he would pack up everything he wanted to wear, suits, anything he wanted to wear on camera, and he would send it over to the Dorchester Hotel in London, whereupon they would unpack it for him some days before his arrival, press it and hang it up in the cupboard.
0: Again, I would assume money, no object.
1: Well, it wasn't
0: there as well.
1: It wasn't his money. Listen to this from another Michelle on the text line. She uses a CPAP machine.
0: Oh, yes. Okay.
1: Would you travel with that?
0: Well, I think you have to, because you need.

0: it's medical equipment.
1: That's true.
0: You need it.
1: It's true. And there'd be complaints. The people on level four are complaining about level six snoring. Okay, so to protect the water chamber, I packed inside it with square makeup remover pads. When I got to customs in the Netherlands, I had to put my bag through the X-ray machine. I was pulled aside and asked to explain what was on all the packages. That would look so dodgy, wouldn't it? Needless to say, the customs fella had to laugh. That's embarrassing. Fred takes an espresso coffee maker. Woo! Stop the clock. That's it.
0: A decent cup of coffee wherever you go.
1: Fred, text more information. What about if it's a different plug? What do you do about that? What if they're only, you know, when it only comes out at 120 volts and we're 240? How does this work? Is it a little thing that you put on a heater that bubbles up through the top? Where do you do it? There's nothing worse than bad coffee. We're Australians. We can't do it. And you even get to Italy and you go, you people invented this. This is terrible. What are you doing with the coffee here?
0: But isn't that the point of travelling? So you can go, oh, coffee's not as good as it is at home. Or if you're trying to boast, like, oh, well, when I was in, you know, Rome, the coffee was just fabulous.
1: But the other way around, you could say, this isn't a beach. Why are you calling this a beach? I'm from the Goldie. I'm from Queensland. This isn't a beach. Kim's at Tambourine Mountain. How are you packing for four seasons in your carry-on? All ears.
2: Well, I'm all ears, Ellen. Thank you for taking my call. I'm listening to all the tips because I am going to a conference in Darwin next month and then getting the garn down to Adelaide. So I've got to pack for 30 degrees to minus 6 degrees.
1: Yes.
2: So, and I'm doing it carry-on only and basically taking lots of thermals, lightweight thermals, and all my lovely summery clothes for Darwin and maybe one set of tracky dacks for Adelaide.
1: And that's it. And so how many changes of clothes have you got for and how many days are you away?
2: I'm in Darwin for 3 days, so I'll take three outfits for Darwin and I'll wear the same clothes on the train. And then when I get to Adelaide, I will don the thermals and
1: put the same three outfits on?
2: Pretty much.
1: Very good.
2: Pretty much, yeah.
1: I was getting worried about that because one every day in Darwin, I think this is too many clothes.
0: And especially, did you say you were there for a conference?
2: Yes.
0: So you have to kind of look a bit respectable. You can't just go in, you know, some shorts or, you know, a T-shirt.
2: You can get away with most things at our conferences, but no, I'll be looking pretty smash.
1: Okay, that's very good.
2: Can I just say that I've been a Kat Feeney devotee for many years and I'm rapidly becoming an Ellen Fanning devotee as well.
1: Thank you very much. And Michelle Collins on a Friday afternoon, producer extraordinaire and wearer of the adult nappy. It's not appropriate to give people a little squeeze on the bum in the office these days, but you could, I will need to check occasionally.
0: Well, it's just... You just need to monitor how many times I go to the ladies.
1: And if you're not going,
0: you'll know. And if I'm walking going squish, squish.
1: That's right. There'll be a problem there. But Panthen in the top drawer. It is 3:30 on 6:12. ABC Brisbane, we really ought to straighten up and fly right. Renata's saying, what about if your accommodation only has a stove? Excellent questions. Fred says Speed Queen is the best laundromat in the EU and has free Wi-Fi. Very useful. Macca's always has a free Wi-Fi.
0: I almost thought you were going to say free wine. Wine.
1: Yeah, that's what Michelle's after. Yep. Yeah, she'll wash her clothes endlessly. She'll even wear regular undies if you give her free wine. Here's some news headlines with Michael Bausch.
3: Good afternoon, Ellen. Among the stories we're following, the Federal Treasurer has defended backtracking on a key budget tax reform after a major government policy shift. Under the changes, there'll be extra capital gains concessions for

0: this day exceptionally well. Every Queensland police officer is now carrying a tactical first aid kit to treat severe trauma on the job. The $6 million government rollout puts life-saving tourniquets in the hands of all frontline police. It follows a shooting last year where an officer's personal medical gear saved a colleague's life. To sport in the NRL tonight, Newcastle hosts St George Illawarra in round 16. In the AFL, the Gold Coast Suns are at home to Hawthorn in round 15. More news at 4.
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2: Traffic.
3: Got a breakdown southbound the Gateway Motorway around Rochdale. Delays right back through Murarrie. And your northbound run the Gateway, it's about a 40-minute delay nudge you to the Bruce Highway. Gympie Arterial Road pushing off through to Strathpine Road. That's very slow traffic as well. And the Bruce Highway North Lakes up through Burpengary delays too. Anzac Avenue between Kippering and Rothwell. Very slow traffic there at the moment. So to the Riverside Expressway heading out of Brisbane City. Your southbound run Mount Coober through Victory Pocket. Delays up to 15 minutes. Local motorway very heavy eastbound Forest Lake. Also the Ipswich Motorway Wakehole outbound through Goodness, slow delays there. Very slow southbound through 8 Mile Plains and Springwood for the M1. And if you're heading on down the Gold Coast, getting delays from Yatala right down through Helensvale where there's a crash. I'm Jason McLean from ATM with all your latest 612 ABC Brisbane traffic.
4: It is 28 minutes to 4 right now. Talking about what you cannot do without on a holiday. Michelle Collins was saying adult diapers are useful, adult nappies. On the text line, someone says they're called incontinence aids, Ellen, not nappies. That's very good. IA, not AI. IA. Stay with us. Here's Madonna. Have a holiday.

0: It's Holiday by Madonna. Do you ever wonder, when you see those folks on the beach when you're on your holiday with the metal detectors, what are they doing? Well, it turns out the recent rain has proved quite a boon for metal detectorists on Queensland beaches. You're going to meet one next. Talking of what to pack on your holidays, listen to this great tip from Lynn at Ormo. Always take your swimwear in your carry-on luggage, as check-in time may be hours after arrival, so you can hang out at the pool and they usually provide towels. She didn't come down the last hour, Lynn, did she? Mike's in Rockhampton this afternoon. What happened to your fiancé?
1: Well, going back to America, where she's from last year, and she got through or got to Brisbane Security, and they pulled her aside and said, can you empty your bag because you've got too much stuff in there? And turned out it was all the treats that she was taking back for herself and some friends.
0: Oh. Did they let her pack them all back in and take them with her?
1: Yeah, once she took a few out and they went through the scanner and the scanner could see everything, they said, yeah, you can put everything back in. And thankfully, it worked out for her because the airline we were flying with didn't provide her with meals that were safe for her food allergies.
0: So yeah, wow.
1: Look into the treats.
0: But you've got to admit, haven't you, if you're going through a scanner with lots and lots and lots of little packets full of things, they're going to get sus, Mike.
1: Oh, yeah, you are. Like, I don't know her. She can...
0: Yeah, that's right. No, never seen it before in my life. Thank you very much. I'd be more likely to say that on the American side. Thank you for the call. Morpheus is at Ashley this afternoon. What do you send ahead of your arrival?
2: Vegemite. I've got to have my Vegemite. Otherwise, I don't get to eat because, my wife's originally from the Philippines and... I don't eat many Asian dishes, so I've got to make sure my Vegemite's there when I arrive.
0: So if all else fails, you can just eat toast and Vegemite in the Philippines until you get ready to come home?
2: Yeah, get some cheese, yeah.
0: Get a bit of cheese. You won't starve?
2: Yeah.
0: Very good. I think you're missing out. I think there's some better food over there than that, but that's not a bad idea. Sending things ahead is a very good idea. I'm still grappling with the whole adult nappy thing. And then I look down at the songs that were available for me to play, and I found this one. It's John Lennon, Whatever Gets You Through the Night.

0: Pack your bags for the scenic rim. We're giving you the chance to win an overnight stay, dinner, and entry to the Winter Harvest Festival. 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
1: Ever wonder what those folks on the beach with the metal detectors are finding? Well, it turns out they're finding a little bit more than they usually do. This large swell that the coastal waters have had over the past few days has been bad for beachgoers and coastal engineers who are trying to get the coastline back into shape, but great for those who are trying to uncover hidden gems. Reporter Gemma Sapwell hit the sand to find out what treasures they are unearthing.
2: When huge swells roll into the Gold Coast, it's not just surfers having a great time. Along the beach, a gold rush is happening. Metal detectorists have descended, hoping to find buried treasure. Local Greg Borland is out taking advantage of the conditions.
3: A lot of the heavier targets tend to sink fairly deep down into the sand. Quite often these detectors won't go deep enough to find it. So once the storms take all the sand away, you can get down to the heavier stuff, the gold and silver and bits and pieces, coins.
2: It's not just a hobby for some. 35-year-old Josh Kavanagh has been doing it for 15 years and travels from Brisbane down to the Gold Coast a few times a week, and it can be lucrative.
4: The year's been pretty good. I've been doing about $1,000 a month in gold and silver. Yeah. Usually if the tide's up too high, you just can't get to where all the flat spots are or all the gold and whatnot sitting. This year probably would have been a nice 1-carat engagement ring. Yeah, that was worth a little bit.
2: How much?
4: Oh, a couple thousand. Yeah, just by itself. I think we got just shy of three for it.
2: Under the law, valuable jewellery must be handed in to the police, but if the owner isn't found within 90 days, it can be claimed by the person who found it. For Greg, the hobby also has mental health benefits.
3: If I find it, just put your headphones on, it clears your head, you can just forget about all the worries of the day, and I find for the mental health side of it, it's quite relaxing, and if you don't find anything, it's just nice being outdoors and getting some exercise. Mostly kids are always so curious, they're always sort of following you around. You feel like the Pied Piper sometimes. You come out on a, you know, around Christmas holiday period, and you end up with about five or six kids following you around, and yeah, most people are just curious. They always come and ask what your best finds are and you know, do you find things, and yeah, it's a lot of fun.
2: And it's a growing community.
3: It is getting more popular, yeah, because of Facebook and social media. There's quite a few groups now. The Gold Coast Treasure Hunters, I think, is one of them. They got a lot of members, yeah, and it's getting more popular all the time, so I do notice a lot of people.
2: Still, some take exception to the practice.
3: I had this quite aggressive surfer at Crumbin Alley. He came up to me, he said, "What are you doing? You're metal detecting." And I said, "Yeah, mate." And he goes, "Oh, I suppose there's always someone around to take advantage of someone's misfortune." And I said, "Oh, I try to return things if I find them, mate." He goes, "Did you? Good on you, mate." He's real sarcastic. I don't know what his problem was. All I could think, he must have lost something of value and he's just pissed off.
2: But mostly they're met by people grateful for their help.
3: Well, there was a lady at Crumbin Alley. She'd lost her car keys, couldn't get home to Brisbane. She was in all sorts of a state. And she just came up, spotted me with the detector and said, "Would you mind having a look?" And I said, "Sure." And I went straight, found it within seconds. She was so grateful. She was over the moon. So I've done that a couple of times. Yeah, found car keys and things like that. So it's been good.
1: Makes you wonder what you're doing behind a desk, doesn't it? Greg Borland, a metal detectorist, ending that report from Gemma Sapwell. Did you hear him say $1,000 a month he makes out of the whole thing? When was the last time you saw an RBT, random breath test, on the side of the road? Motoring experts want to see more police pulling you over to blow into that little straw and more money being spent to fix up the roads. That's coming up. It's 14 minutes to four.

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1: Hi, it's Zan Rowe. 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
0: When was the last time you saw a roadside breath testing station set up? The RACQ has released its state budget wish list and it wants to see a major ramp up in drug and alcohol testing to at least get this 4 million tests annually, or at least one test per driver per year, as well as more visible police on our roads and $500 million a year spent on safety measures like safety barriers, overtaking lanes and intersection upgrades. On 612 ABC Breakfast, Craig and Loretta spoke with the RACQ's General Manager of Advocacy, Joshua Cooney.
3: We constantly talk about a road safety crisis that Queensland is in, and it's getting worse. We talk a lot about safer drivers, but we also talk about safer roads. You would expect RACQ to get a little lively this time of year. We have our wish list, and you know the old saying, sometimes if you don't ask, you just don't get. So we've been talking about the targeted road safety program in our state budget submission, and to be fair, the Queensland government is currently managing a record investment. It's probably arguably the largest road safety program Queensland's ever seen to fit, you know, over an 8-year period to fix the Bruce Highway to make it safer. So put that up right up front. We need to acknowledge that. But there's a program called the Targeted Road Safety Program. It's well established. It's the main pool of money for road safety upgrades. And it's mostly funded by traffic fines right now. It's sitting at about $400 million a year. So it sounds like we're asking for a lot, $500 million a year, but it's an established program that's sitting at $400 million a year at the moment. We'd just like to see that boosted to at least $500 million a year. And for the average person listening to this, this would mean more dangerous intersections fixed, more safety barriers, better upgrades on high-risk roads, and that would ultimately mean fewer crashes and the tragedies that follow. You know, every year there are safety upgrades.

0: upgrades that get completed, but there are other safety upgrades that we just can't fund. And so with a bigger commitment, we could roll out more measures like this to the places that kind of need them the most.
1: You point to the state government's road safety plan. Does it actually have one right now, Josh?
0: The last one expired in 2024. And look, that's not to say that everything has stopped. Clearly nothing. Clearly there's things happening. But we've seen a huge increase in road deaths
1: since that time.
0: Exactly. And we've spoken about this a number of times in our program before. We believe Queensland is in a road safety crisis. Road trauma has cost Queensland more than $37 billion in 5 years. That's a mix of social and economic impacts. And the number of people killed on our roads last year was a 16-year record. And thousands more were hospitalised. And right as we sit here right now, we are ahead of where we were this time last year. So we need a boost. And it should start with a road safety plan to turn all this around. The last one expired a couple of years ago.
1: And Josh, reading through some of the other points that you've put in your budget submission, I want to point to this one. 5 new point-to-point speed camera sites per year. Have you got anywhere in particular that you think they should be?
0: Oh, look, there's a number of sites. I mean, what people hear speed cameras and think, oh my gosh, we're turning into a nanny state and it's about catching everyone. This is about saving lives. This is about detecting the very people who share the road with us, who happen to be repeat offenders and choose to speed, and not just choose to speed, but choose to drive under the influence of alcohol and drugs. We believe point-to-point speed cameras are effective. They encourage safer driving over longer stretches of road rather than just a single location. And they detect your speed, your average speed over a longer distance than just one spot on the road. There are a couple of point-to-point speed cameras that are, I think, just at the back end of being commissioned and tested. There's one along the Pacific Motorway and also a new one on the Gateway. And we'd like to see more of them rolled out.
1: And something else that I see here is you want fast tracking of upgrades to the motorway network around southeast Queensland. You know, the Ipswich Motorway, the M1, Mount Lindsay Highway and so on. Something that's come up this week has been a copper theft and what it's meant for street lighting along some of these major arterials. Street lights that in some circumstances have been out for more than 12 months. Should that be a priority to fix in your mind, Josh Cooney?
0: It's a concern, isn't it? Craig, we can understand how it could actually be really scary and a stressful situation for anyone driving on a major road at night with no lights, you know. And it's an emerging issue, and it's probably a problem we couldn't have even imagined only a few years ago, copper theft. It's really concerning. Probably the most concerning thing is that there are people out there who are blatantly and brazenly putting other people's safety at risk. And lighting on major roads is critical for safer roads, and we'd like to see those sorts of things reinstated as soon as possible. I mean, to be fair, it makes TMR's life all that much harder, doesn't it? And the Queensland government has been taking action. There are instances where they've taken action to reinstate lighting where there have been cases of copper theft. But we know, you know, there's improved security, there's better policing that they've put in, there's cases where they replace copper with aluminium wires. And there's other measures to make it more difficult to sell copper wire, to make it, I guess, less viable to sell to scrap metal dealers for profit, like requiring ID when they're selling this. So RSEQ would support all of those measures that crack down on this really, really horrible crime, it must be said.
2: Yeah, that's the RSEQ. That's their big ask for the state budget coming up next week. 4:05. Lots of reaction to that one on the text line this afternoon. Do you have a view? 0467 922 612. It's a pretty simple idea, isn't it? Every one of us drivers being pulled over at least once per year. Ruth from Maruka says, Ellen, I think there should be more RBTs. My son regularly drives home early in the mornings and I think he'd be over, but he says he'll never be caught. There's no deterrent. And Jeff from Nambour says, I rarely see a cop car on the road. I reckon if they were more visible, people would slow down.
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2: Your news is about 4 minutes away. This is the Choir Boys. Run to Paradise.

Run to Paradise, the Choir Boys. You're about 30 seconds away from your news at 4 o'clock. On the text line, Morpheus says, I drive trucks, driven them for over 10 years with no visible presence of police on the road. Goes on to say, I have only had one RBT in my 10 years of driving a truck. Not good. After the news, tenants at the Centenary Aquatic Centre are being told to get out next month, despite having years to run on their leases. Stay tuned.

0: ABC News, good afternoon. I'm Michael Bausch. A coronial inquest has found there were no failings in the care of a suicidal veteran who was shot by police in Townsville in North Queensland. Chloe Shimicki reports.
1: Deputy State Coroner Stephanie Gallagher found the death of 52-year-old Stephen Angus in Townsville in 2023 was a subject-precipitated homicide, otherwise known as a suicide by cop. The inquest heard Mr. Angus ran at police officers with two knives before he was shot. Police had been at his home the day before and took him to hospital, but he was quickly discharged. The coroner found neither police nor the hospital failed in the care they provided to Mr. Angus. She recommended better information sharing between agencies and greater emergency mental health support.
0: A deadly strain of bird flu that's wiped out millions of animals globally has sparked a health alert in Western Australia. Clancy Barlin reports.
2: The federal government says testing of a sick migratory wild bird in an isolated area of WA has returned a suspected positive result. It has not yet confirmed whether it's the H5 strain of bird flu, with lab test results expected on Saturday. The highly contagious H5 strain has caused severe disease and high death rates in poultry, wild birds and affected mammals globally. Federal Agriculture Minister Julie Collins says if it is confirmed to be the H5 strain, it will be sobering but not unexpected news. States and territories, along with industry experts, will meet this afternoon.
0: Three people have been hospitalised after a serious crash on the Bruce Highway south of Cairns. Bridget Herman has this report.
3: The crash happened about 40 kilometres south of Cairns just after 11 this morning. Police say a ute clipped a minibus travelling in the opposite direction before colliding head-on with a camper van. The driver of the ute, in his 50s, had to be freed from the wreckage before he was flown to Cairns Hospital with serious injuries. An elderly couple travelling in the camper van has also been taken to hospital with serious injuries. They're both stable. No one in the minibus was injured. The northbound lane of the highway has reopened, but motorists are being warned to expect long delays. Police are investigating.
0: A much-anticipated report into proposed changes to the NDIS has been postponed again, as Campanella has details.
4: The Senate committee reviewing the bill said they had requested an additional extension to further consider the evidence they had received. The committee will now deliver the final report on Tuesday, the 23rd of June. The bill proposed major changes to the laws governing the National Disability Insurance Scheme that would pave the way for about $36 billion worth of savings to the budget. More than 4,000 written submissions were sent to the committee and dozens of witnesses provided evidence over 3 days.
0: Virgin Australia has made a U-turn on its expiring COVID-era flight credits, extending the looming deadline by an extra year. Here's national tourism reporter Christy Sexton-McGrath.
5: The airline had previously said travel vouchers issued by Virgin Australia between April 2020 and July 2022 would expire at the end of this month. Customers were told they would need to fly by that date as well. However, the airline this morning announced customers will now be able to use those credits for flights to late May 2027. Senator Bridget McKenzie says it's not good enough.
6: If Virgin is expecting a slow clap from their loyal customers, they're not going to get it from this announcement.
5: Virgin says around 90% of COVID credits have been redeemed.
0: Well, a runaway Tasmanian devil who spent 2 weeks in a Gold Coast bushland has tucked into her first proper meal. 2-year-old Mary was tracked down on Tuesday, just 2 kilometres from her wildlife park home. Vets say she's battling some brain inflammation from her big adventure, but a village roadshow spokesperson says the little marsupial is on the mend. To sport in the NRL tonight, Newcastle hosts St George Illawarra in round 16, while in the AFL, the Gold Coast Suns are at home to Hawthorn in round 15 action. The weather for Queensland, scattered showers tomorrow for the east, southeast, central districts and the Channel Country. Rain at times about the Darling Downs, the Maranoa and Central Highlands, mostly fine conditions elsewhere. Brisbane, 15 to 24 degrees. The Gold Coast, 14 to 24. The Sunshine Coast, 15 to 23. And at Ipswich, 12 to 23. Showers about the southeast on Sunday and Monday, fine for Tuesday. On Moreton Bay, northerly winds, 10 to 15 knots, seas around 1 metre. 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
11: G'day, it is coming up to 6 minutes past four on 612 ABC Brisbane. Lots of change around southeast Queensland, around Brisbane as we get ready for the Olympics, but you're not going to believe what's happening to tenants at the Centenary Aquatic Centre. They've been told to get out next month despite having years left to run on their leases. That'll have you scratching your head this afternoon. Right now in Brisbane at St Lucia, 22 degrees, Russell Island 21, Woodridge 22, Brookwater 25, Arana Hills 21 degrees, Hope Island 22, and right now at Budrum in the afternoon, it is 21 degrees, glorious.

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2: Traffic.
3: Got a breakdown southbound the Gateway Motorway around Rochdale. Delays right back through Murarrie. And your northbound run the Gateway, it's about a 40-minute delay nudge to the Bruce Highway. Gympie Arterial Road pushing up through to Strathpine Road. That's very slow traffic as well. And the Bruce Highway North Lakes up through Burpengary delays too. Anzac Avenue between Kippering and Rothwell. Very slow traffic there at the moment. So to the Riverside Expressway heading out of Brisbane City. Your southbound run Mount Coober through Victory Pocket. Delays up to 15 minutes. Local motorway very heavy eastbound Forest Lake. Also the Ipswich Motorway Wacol outbound through Goodness, slow delays there. Very slow southbound through 8 Mile Plains and Springwood for the M1. And if you're heading on down the Gold Coast, getting delays from Yatala right down through Helensvale where there's a crash. I'm Jason McLean from ATM with all your latest 612 ABC Brisbane traffic.
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0: Well, a few weeks ago, the Victoria Park Golf Complex was forced to shut its doors to make way for the Olympic Stadium. But did you know this? In a couple of months, the tenants at the Centenary Aquatic Centre are going to have to move out so work can start on redeveloping the pool for the 2032 Games. Think about it. New fit-outs, moving costs, very expensive. It turns out, despite many of these tenants having years to run on their leases, those leases aren't worth the paper they're written on. They don't get compensation. They don't get a say. Nick Kotsamitis is an orthodontist who runs a practice out of the Centenary Aquatic Centre. There's probably lots of people listening, Nick. You straighten their kids' teeth and they're thinking, well, that's a shame because that's a really convenient spot, isn't it? You've got every school imaginable all around there. When did you find out you were being evicted?
4: Well, we had an inkling that something was going on once they announced the venues or the facilities that they were thinking of. But to date, I still have not received any formal notification that my lease is being terminated. So we had an email, just a casual email saying that more than likely you'd have to be out by the end of August, September. And nothing more concrete than that.
0: And that was from the head lessor, was it?
4: Correct. So the head lessor is the Brisbane City Council and the sub lessor, City Venue Management. That was the people I received the email from.
0: And it was basically saying sort of kind of maybe end of August, probably that's it, and you've got nothing more formal than that except that you know that's the reality.
4: Correct.
0: That seems very strange. How long have you been there?
4: I've been there for just over 30 years now.
0: Oof. 30 years, and how long is your lease for?
4: My current lease was supposed to see me out till 2035.
0: Okay, so when did you sign that one?
4: 2017.
0: So 2017, you signed this long-term lease all the way out to 2035, by which stage you would have been there 38 years in that local community. Now, when you got that guarantee, or you thought it was a guarantee...
4: Yes.
0: ...with that lease out to 2035 in 2017, you made a big investment in the practice. How much did you spend? What did you do?
4: Yes, well, at the time I spent just over $500,000. And that was in the fit-out alone. Obviously, a lot of our equipment is quite specialised, and I've had conservative estimates to relocate all that equipment would be significantly more than $1 million these days.
0: So you get an email, you get nothing more than an email, you've got a lease, you're staring at the lease, and you've got a $1 million problem on your hands. How sad, too bad is the conclusion you come to. Did you ring a lawyer?
4: Several. And several barristers have looked at this and unfortunately most of our common law rights have been taken away by the legislation that's been recently enacted.
0: In order to allow for the Olympics to go ahead.
4: Correct.
0: You're listening to an amazing story being told by Nick Kotsamitis. He's an orthodontist. You probably know him. He's straightened thousands of kids' teeth there at the Centenary Aquatic Centre. They've got offices there in the back of the Aquatic Centre. But the whole thing is going to be closed down to redevelop the pool for the 2032 Games. So you've spent all this money. You've had your barristers look at it. What did they tell you exactly about, you know, you can't fight it, but surely you can get some compensation for the cost.
4: Well, procedural fairness would

0: indicate that, but apparently that's been taken away as well.
1: So under the Act, the Brisbane Olympic and Paralympic Games Arrangements Act 2021, in terms of compensation under Section 53DFG, one, no compensation is payable under this Act for the cancellation of an interest in land. Subsection 1 does not affect a right to compensation under another Act or law, and the distinction seems to be it's a cancellation of an interest, not of taking a land under the Acquisition of a Land Act. Mm. So they're basically, so all these smart legal people are saying, you're stuck. They passed
0: Correct.
1: A law.
0: Correct.
1: Have you tried to speak to anybody in power to say, hey, I think you've overlooked something here?
0: Yeah, well, I've written to, obviously, local government, council, the organising committee for the Olympic Games, anyone I can write to, and I have not had one single response, to be honest.
1: So that's GICA, the Games yes. infrastructure mob?
0: Yes.
1: The Premier?
0: Yes.
1: The Deputy Premier?
0: Yes.
1: Lord Mayor?
0: Yes.
1: How about local, Brisbane City Council more generally?
0: Yes.
1: City venue management, the sublessors?
0: Absolutely.
1: So nothing?
0: Nothing. Apart from that email saying you're out.
1: Are there others at Centenary Pools who've got their offices set up as well that are in the same
0: yeah.
1: same thing?
0: Just one other tenant.
1: Yeah.
0: Tom Barton.
1: Yeah, and what does he do?
0: Ironically, he does a lot of work with the Olympic swim team, to be honest.
1: Wow. Yeah. And yeah, so he's out as well?
0: Yes.
1: But, Nick, there's something specialist about a movie. It's one thing to move an accountancy practice. It's
0: yes.
1: one thing to move a physio practice. It's quite a different thing to move an orthodontic practice, isn't it?
0: Correct.
1: Just explain what you'd tell a contractor if you had to get them to move.
0: Well, depending on... Well, we've got to move the chairs and all the plumbing involved with that. There's a specialised cone beam X-ray machine. That's very heavy. Actually, all the equipment's very heavy. We're on the first floor, so... moving all that equipment's going to be quite a logistical problem as well. And then resetting it all up, obviously, if there's the new premises that I may lease, if there's a slab involved, they've got to drill through the slab for all the plumbing involved with the dental chair. So compressors, suction units, it's not just stud walls and a paint job, unfortunately.
1: Mm. So there's, yeah. There's your $1 million.
0: Correct, yeah. Mm,
1: mm. So meanwhile, have you accepted your fate? I mean, you just have to go, I guess.
0: Absolutely. Well, I can't do anything about it, really. I have to go. And look, I'd just like to take this opportunity to say that I'm definitely not against the Olympics. I'm of Greek heritage. I'm actually thrilled that with the opportunity of our wonderful city hosting the Games.
1: Mm.
0: So I'm all for it, but... I just, being like most other small businesses, I'm just after a fair go, and I don't think we're being offered that fairness in the way things have panned out with the legislation that they've set out.
1: Yeah. Mm. 14 minutes past four, you're listening to Nick Kotsimatis. He's got an orthodontic practice, has had for 3 decades now, behind the Centenary Aquatic Centre, inside the centre, got an email February this year saying, look, you know, you might have a lease that runs all the way out to 2035, but it turns out there's a bit of legislation that says you've got to go, the lease is going to be cancelled, there's no compensation, and apparently no discussion will be had about the matter with anybody. What about the kids? You know, anyone who's had a child or had orthodontic work done themselves knows you get to know the orthodontist, well, not so much the orthodontist, but the orthodontist practice manager very well, because you've got to get those young people in over and over again to come and have their teeth straightened and abide by what it is that you need them to do. And it's so much more convenient where you are now. They can walk from all the central city schools to you. What are you going to do with them?
0: Well, that's still up in the air at the moment. I'm not sure. I'm going to have to quickly organise an alternative venue to allow for those people that travel from the south side to get to an alternative venue such as the one that I've got another practice in Chermside, but it...
1: If kids are living at Cooper or Greenslopes,
0: yeah,
1: that's not going to fly.
0: And I have patients from past Ipswich, and so exactly. And my practice is too small at Chermside to accommodate all those.
1: And I guess the issue is, I mean, you could retire, I suppose. I don't know whether that's what you want to do, but orthodontic treatment plans can take 2-3 years to complete.
0: Correct. So those children that I started before I received that notice less than

0: 6 months ago, a lot of those are in a two and a half, 3 year treatment phase. So what do I do with all them?
1: Mm. If there is somebody in authority listening to this, what would you like to happen? What do you think would be the best outcome here, Nick?
0: Oh, just to assistance. I think I just don't want to be forgotten in this process. I think I need assistance in order to help relocate my practice to accommodate for those patients that are used to coming to that area.
1: Mm. And what does that assistance look like?
0: Just some sort of financial compensation, just to be able to re-establish the practice that I've currently got in a similar area to facilitate that sort of process where I can complete their treatments and not disadvantage them, you know, already more than what it looks like I'll have to.
1: And before I let you go, it's not just you. How many patients would you be seeing at any given time? Because it's not like there'd be a lot, wouldn't there?
0: Yeah.
1: Because they only come every now and again,
0: correct,
1: but they come for a long time.
0: Correct. I've got, at the moment, I've got 1,200 active patients.
1: Hell.
0: And I've treated over 11,500 in my time there. And now, obviously, I don't see them, but occasionally things happen. Their retainers come loose. So there's always a lot of patients that I'm seeing at any given time.
1: Yeah. So 1,200 patients, ongoing patients, to manage a $1 million fit out. And you can't even get an email back from those in authority telling you what's going on. Nick, thank you so much for coming in and speaking about it. We wish you all the very best with it.
0: Yeah, thanks, Ellen. I really appreciate your time.
1: Nick Kotsimatis, you probably know the name, a very well-known orthodontist in Brisbane. Your dentist probably refers you to him if you've got young people who are in the city. At the back of the Centenary Aquatic Centre is where he operates from. He had a lease out till 2035. At that stage, he probably would have been happy to retire 38 years in practice trying to get a solution so that the games can go ahead, games that he supports, but at the same stage, he can also make sure that those young people get continuity of care as well. It is 18 minutes past four right now. Coming up this half hour, a wartime mystery solved. What really happened to one of Australia's most revered wartime nurses? Vivian Bullwinkle.

0: Dr. Hook, walk right in at 22 minutes past four on 612 ABC Brisbane. On Tuesday on this program, you heard an interview with the opposition leader Stephen Miles about issues regarding Indigenous appointments to health and hospital boards in Queensland. It is a legislated requirement for the Queensland government to appoint Aboriginal and Torres Strait Islander leaders to the 16 district health boards which provide health cares to Queenslanders in order to improve Indigenous health outcomes. The government admits that currently three such boards, including both major hospital boards in southeast Queensland, have not had Indigenous representatives since late March. And while recruitment is underway, those positions are not expected to be filled until later this year. Mr. Miles was critical of the delay and the decision to leave those Indigenous board positions unfilled for that period. In the course of the interview with Mr. Miles, who as Health Minister introduced the legislation requiring each board to have an Indigenous member, I said the Deputy Premier often notes in Parliament that Queenslanders voted against The Voice as a justification for not having First Nations people in high-level advisory positions in Queensland. I accept that I was misinformed, and Hansard does not record the Deputy Premier making such a comment. Following my statement in the interview, there was an exchange between myself and Mr. Miles about the motivation for such a comment, and Mr. Miles suggested racism as a motivation. I accept the question was based on a false premise, and I apologise to the Deputy Premier.
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0: A breakthrough report on the ABC on Sunday night about a wartime atrocity that's been censored for more than 70 years. Famed World War II Australian nurse Vivian Bullwinkle was a prisoner of war of the Japanese for 3.5 years and the sole survivor of a wartime massacre. She was celebrated in newsreels upon her release from captivity.
4: Some of the 2.5 years stood as grubs, snakes, cats, thing they could forage. They went through termination. One nurse survived to tell how Only one nurse survived to tell how 24 of them were mown down with machine guns in a cold-blooded massacre that horrified the civilized world.
0: But there was always a sense that the story of what happened to Vivian Bullwinkle and a group of Australian Army nurses during a massacre on a beach at Banka Island in Indonesia had been sanitized somehow. And a fuller picture is finally emerging on ABC TV on Sunday night.
5: If history uncovers that something is uncomfortable, we need to have the courage to engage with it.
6: This had been known for a very long time. I mean, no one's ever talked about it. And unless you tell it like it was, you might as well not bother to tell it at all.
7: When I asked my mother what had happened to Bud, she said that they'd all lined up, held hands and walked into the sea. And one of the sister, I think it was, had said, "Heads up, girls, I love you all."
5: Sexual violence is absolutely a tool of war, and it's a power tool.
8: I didn't want to know these things myself, and so many times I really struggled and I felt so grief-stricken when I was looking into all of this, and I didn't want to know. I mean, who wants to know that these things actually happen?
6: Patricia Hinks asked a question that most people would not dare ask.
9: When I went down there, she was standing by herself, so I went up and she said hello to me and I said hello back and I said, "You've had an exciting life, haven't you? And, you know, when is the book coming out?" And she said, "Oh, I don't know yet, you know." She said, I'm waiting for them to print the truth. They won't print the truth."
6: She said, "Well, what is the truth?"
9: And she said, "We were tortured and

0: raped before being walked out to sea and shot. And I think I was in such a shock that I didn't ask anything else.
1: That was in part the voice of Lynette Silver. You heard there, military historian featured in the report, which we broadcast on Compass on Sunday night. You can see it on ABC TV at 6:30. Lynette Silver is with you now. Vivian Bullwinkle became a legend, didn't she, upon her return home? Remind the listeners of who she was.
2: She was an Australian Army nurse who trained the normal way before the war and volunteered to go over to serve in Malaya and Singapore. And, of course, as the Japanese forced their way through Malaya and Singapore in very fast time, at the very last minute the nurses were evacuated because the hierarchy were terrified that they might fall into Japanese hands and suffer the same fate as the British nurses had suffered in Hong Kong when they were raped and then killed. And so they were evacuated. But unfortunately, the ship they were on was bombed. They made it to shore to Bangkok Island and were very unfortunate to fall into the hands of the same Japanese who had been responsible for the atrocities in Hong Kong.
1: You uncovered evidence, Lynette, or came across evidence from some other Allied soldiers who came upon that massacre site days later. And it was pretty clear from what they reported that something very sinister had gone on there, wasn't there?
2: Yes, they were British, two sailors and another fellow who'd survived the sinking and had made his way ashore. And they came around the headland and found not the bodies in the water that had been there with Vivian, because they'd floated out to sea, but about 12 nurses who were scattered across the beach. And from the footprints in the sand and the state that they were in, and it was absolutely horrible, they had been chased and run down and basically massacred with sword and bayonet and rifle. And that was reported in 1946, and nobody took any notice of it.
1: Mm. Vivian Bullwinkle actually appeared at the war crimes trials in Tokyo, but it wasn't until late, and mentioned nothing of sexual violence being part of what happened on Bangkok Island. But later in her life, Lynette, you'd come across evidence that she spoke to another woman, a journalist, about her experiences and went into quite a lot of detail about what happened on that beach, didn't she?
2: Yes, that was in... she actually spoke about this in about 1993, but the journalist didn't reveal it in an article, which was very obscure to find, until 2017. And the thing that shocked the journalist most was not because Vivian and the others had been raped, because that had been suspected for quite a long time, but there was no proof. She now came out and said, yes, they had all been violated, were her words. But the worst thing was being shut down by the Australian government and the army and not allowed to speak out at the Tokyo war crimes trial. And that was the thing that haunted her all her life. And that's why when Patricia Hincks spoke to her, you heard her in the sound clip, the beginning of this, asked her about it, and she said she was having such trouble with her biographer, she wanted the truth to be told. She was now at the stage where she'd been having to be quiet for decades, and at last she wanted to have her voice and have this story told, horrible as it is, to put the record straight and to tell what really happened. And of course, her biographer sanitised her story back to the wonderful image, and it is wonderful if you think about it, of nurses standing in a line, holding hands, quiet acceptance of what was going to happen to them, which was the story she was forced to tell for all those years when really she wanted the truth to come out.
1: Mm.
2: So this program that Compass is putting on has taken the culmination of quite a lot of research and now showing it to a much wider audience, and hopefully people will now understand, you know, just how terrible wars are and what does happen to women in war and still is happening to women in war.
1: Mm. There are three certain things about war. That is that soldiers will be killed and maimed, that civilians will be massacred, and that women will be raped. I mean, they are the three constants of war and have always been. It's interesting that, you know, 70-odd years later, we're still trying to...

0: so did the family. And I can understand the paternalistic attitude of the Army and the Australian government at the time, that they felt that the families of these poor nurses who'd all been killed was bad enough. You know, they worried about them for 3.5 years while they'd been in captivity. Nothing was heard of them for all that time. And then to find out they'd been killed by the Japanese on this beach, but even worse, and I say this because back then rape was referred to as a fate worse than death.
1: Yeah.
0: And so the attitude was it was being raped was worse than dying.
1: Mm.
0: And one of the nurses back that time said, you know, the fear of being raped was so great that I could have put up with anything, but if I'd been raped, I would have committed suicide.
1: Yeah. It's about time this story was told. Vivian Bullwinkle, an Australian war hero. There's a huge memorial to her, a huge statue at the War Memorial in Canberra. Compass broadcasts on ABC TV every Sunday at 6:30. Episodes on demand anytime via ABC iView. And you can see that story from military historian Lynette Silver and also some of the family members of the women who died on the beach. If this story has raised any issues for you, call Lifeline 13 11 14 or Beyond Blue 1300 224 636 or 1800 RESPECT, 1800 737 732. Michael Bausch has your news headlines.
2: Good afternoon, Ellen. A Brisbane man's been charged over a so-called black flight to smuggle two Australian fugitives into Indonesia. The AFP arrested the 32-year-old at Brisbane Airport last night after he arrived back in the country from overseas. Detectives allege he switched off his plane's tracking systems in far north Queensland in November last year before picking up the two Sydney men and flying them to South Papua. He's the second Queensland man to be charged after the arrest of an aviation business owner accused of masterminding the plot in March. Police are seeking public information about a fatal road accident on the Gold Coast. An SUV collided with a cyclist at Illawarra on Sunday morning. The 55-year-old rider was badly hurt and police say he died in hospital on Tuesday. Detectives are calling for any witnesses to come forward. An investigation's underway into a house fire that destroyed a property in central Queensland. The blaze tore through the address on Beak Street in Rockhampton this morning. The two residents were woken by smoke alarms and managed to safely escape. And a new crime prevention school will open in Ipswich to help steer at-risk teenagers away from the justice system. The Futures Academy is one of four specialised schools across the state, offering targeted mentoring and education for years 7 to 12. More news at 5.
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4: Traffic.
5: Early breakdown on the Gateway Motorway southbound Rochedale has been cleared. Getting some delays, though, Carindale back through Murray Reef for the Gateway Motorway as traffic tries to recover there. Your northbound run, Nudgee out through to the Bruce Highway, getting better. Still about a 25-minute delay, though. Gympie Road very slow from Kedron right up through Castledine. And Gympie Arterial Road very heavy approaching Strathpine Road. You're heading up towards the Sunshine Coast. Just getting some slight delays up through Burpengary for the Bruce Highway. And reports of a crash now, Morayfield Road southbound heading towards the Bruce Highway. Slight delays building there. Western Freeway is about a 15-minute delay. Mount Cutha down through Victory Pocket and very heavy 8-mile planes through Slaz Creek, the M1. We're heading to the Gold Coast, delays from Logan Home right through to Narang. I'm Jason McLean from ATM with all your latest 612 ABC Brisbane traffic.

0: 20 minutes to 5 on 612 ABC Brisbane. Give me an hour and I'll give you your whole weekend. We call it our hour of power. Where to get the cheapest fuel, what your weekend weather is going to look like. You've got the sport. Zane Bojack is in with a preview of everything you need to look out for the World Cup. And then after 5, screen, stage and page, how to keep yourself entertained this weekend. Don't go away. Ian Jeffries is with you from the RACQ. Who knows what Ian is going to say each Friday? There's so much riding on it. What's happening with fuel prices at the moment, Ian?
1: Look, at the moment, fuel prices are trending steadily down. So, yeah, the average unleaded price in Brisbane today, $1.68. That's down from low $1.70s this time last week. Look, our wholesale prices are falling quicker than the retail prices are, so we are seeing those margins creep up ever so slightly. Looking across the city at the moment, $1.62 is our target price for unleaded petrol, $1.90, unfortunately, for diesel.
0: $1.90 for diesel. How did it get back to there?
1: Look, diesel has remained stubbornly high. So the average wholesale price for diesel at the moment is $1.74. So, you know, 25 cents below that the average retail price. Look, we just don't see the same level of competition in the diesel market that we see in the petrol market. Diesel tends to be the fuel of industry, so yeah, maybe they can pay a bit more, but certainly, yeah, the diesel price is stubbornly high. I would have hoped it would have been a bit lower than it is.
0: Do you have any sense from this end of the supply chain what the impact of what we believe is the imminent opening again of the Strait of Hormuz, once they get all the mines out of the bottom of it and the safe shipping to go through, what impact that is likely to have on prices and when?
1: Yeah, look, we have seen the oil price fall. We're now, in US dollar terms, the average Brent price has fallen below $80 a barrel. Look, that's slowly flowing through the system, and we should see prices continue to drop in the coming weeks or so. Look, we do have the reintroduction of the full rate of excise coming through on the 1st of July, so that will push up our wholesale prices. Look, I think it depends, looking at the oil price, it depends whether the peace is enduring, and I know there's been, the news isn't so great at the moment, but yeah, look, it will slowly bring down the oil price in the coming weeks.
0: Yeah, and where would you be looking for fuel and what would you be prepared to pay north and south sides this weekend?
1: So on the south side, for regular unleaded and for diesel as well, you know, that Rocklea, Coopers Plains, Clusters, the cheapest. We also see some fairly low prices going over towards Sunnybank, Etmar Plains, down towards Logan Central. $1.60 is the best we're seeing on the south side. So there are quite a few sites under that $1.60 price. On the north side, the cheapest cluster is Sandgate, Deegan, Bald Hills. $1.64 is probably the best on the north side, and similar for diesel. Those clusters are, yeah, the same cheap clusters for petrol are also reasonably cheap for diesel. And yeah, $1.90 would be the target price for diesel.
0: Thanks so much, Ian. Have a great weekend.
1: Thanks. You're welcome.
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3: Traffic. There's been a multi-vehicle crash westbound the Ipswich motorway. It's at the Church Street exit. Goodna delays there back through Wacol. And got a multi-vehicle crash also southbound Gympie Road in the right lane just after Bamfield Road in Chermside. Heavy delays through there at the moment too. Heavy delays too northbound up through Bald Hills for the Gympie Arterial Road. Getting better for the Gateway northbound. Just delays from Boondall to the Bruce Highway now. Be heading towards the Sunshine Coast. Slight delays up through Burpengary and North Lakes for the Bruce Highway. Western Freeway, about a 10-minute delay at Mount Coot down through Fig Tree Pocket. The M1 southbound 8-mile plains through Slass Creek heavy. And if you're heading on down to the Gold Coast, the M1 traffic is stretched from Logan Home all the way through to Narang. Delays up to 30 minutes. I'm Jason McLean from ATM with all your latest 612 ABC Brisbane traffic.
0: Thanks so much for that. It is 16 minutes to 5 on 612 ABC Brisbane. What's your weekend weather like? Harry Clark is here for you, the senior meteorologist from The Bomb this afternoon. What have we got? No more rain? Please tell me.
4: Yes, good afternoon, Alan. Look, I guess in the short term, no more rain, so we are looking at a mostly dry Saturday ahead, although cloud will be building, and we will see relative warm temperatures once again tomorrow, so maximum of 24 degrees tomorrow. But we do see that cloud and rain return overnight into Sunday morning. So Sunday itself is looking reasonably wet and quite gloomy and cloudy and cool across the southeast. We see anywhere from sort of 2 to 20 millimetres of light to moderate persistent rainfall on Sunday as that system comes through.
0: So you think that rain really will arrive on Sunday? How much?
4: Yeah, so it's a good chance we'll get at least light rainfall. In terms of the totals, still a little bit of uncertainty there, but looking fairly confident for at least 5 to 10 millimetres widespread across the southeast, including Brisbane. There is a question mark on if we get more than that. Some of the modelling is suggesting maybe 20, 25 millimetres in spots, but the location of those high falls have been shifting around a fair bit with each mortar run we get in, so not great confidence on where they may be at this stage, but certainly high confidence of at least some rain on Sunday.
0: And what's it looking like going into next week in Brisbane?
4: Yeah, so all that rain and cloud clears out early Monday morning and leaves us with a mostly sunny and cool first half of next week. So we'll see a return to that classic winter weather Monday, Tuesday, and some cool mornings, particularly Tuesday and Wednesday, down to around 10 or 11 degrees in Brisbane City, and sort of 5 or 6 degrees in Ipswich, the coolest spot as usual. And then I guess into the later part of next week, a little bit more moisture returning and a little bit of an increase in temperatures and maybe a shower by the end of the week.
0: And how about if folks are on the Gold or Sunshine Coasts or out on Moreton Bay this weekend? What are winds and waves looking like?
4: Yeah, so I guess in the short term, we've got northerly winds around 15 to 20 knots for most of our coastal waters today and tomorrow. A little bit lighter up the Sunshine Coast, more like 10 to 15 knots, and in Moreton Bay as well. In terms of the swell, there's not a huge amount of swell around at the moment. Generally, it's easterly around 1 metre, so not a great amount of surf to be had. And as we go into the latter part of the weekend on Sunday, variable winds really as that rains around before a southwesterly wind change late Sunday and into Monday across the waters.
0: Classic winter weather, Harry.
4: Promise, I promise.
0: Harry Clark, have a great weekend. See you.

0: meteorologist at the Bureau. Coming up to 13 minutes to 5 right now. All your weekend sport covered. Zane Bojack is along. He's not usually here on a Friday, but he's mad keen for the World Cup and he's here to tell you all about it. That's coming up before 5.
1: Pack your bags for the scenic rim. We're giving you the chance to win an overnight stay, dinner and entry to the Winter Harvest Festival. 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
0: There was some other sporting news at the front end of the paper this week. Lang Park Stadium getting its biggest upgrade in its 23-year history. Design works begun. And here's what they're looking at. Supersized scoreboards. This new thing that all the stadiums in the United States are getting, this wraparound LED video screen, it's a great idea. It sort of hovers at the top of the stadium. And if you're looking up at it, you see not only your side of the LED screen, but you can see the other side. They have it not exactly level. So you've got visuals coming at you from all sides, up and down, new screens around the top of the stadium, new terraced viewing platforms and entertainment zones. They're going to start the construction towards the end of the year. Why not? We've got the diggers out everywhere. We might as well keep digging. But previous calls for 10,000 new seats have been dropped to just 1,000, taking the capacity to 53,500. On 612 ABC Breakfast, Craig and Loretta spoke to the CEO of Lang Park, Darren Burden.
2: Think there is a sweet spot in terms of how many additional seats Suncorp Stadium needs. With my operator hat on, if I look at it and go, during the course of any given year, how many events are we going to sell more than 52,500 seats? From a sporting event perspective, there's maybe a handful of events only that would go above the 52,500. For concerts, there's an argument that you might get more in for concerts.
3: Yeah.
2: But if you don't get the customer experience right in the first place, you're not going to get the people to come in anyway.
3: What's that sweet spot number then, Darren Burden?
2: Well, I think it's going to be determined by what is practical. You've got to be practical here because people are talking about an extra 10, 12,000 seats. That number is then going to start probably with a billion. Right, because in order to get a significant uplift in seats, you're going to have to take the roof off. In order to take the roof off, then the costs start really, really mounting up. That's not to say that we can't find, if we had to, additional spaces for seats. But the reality is the numbers are going to start to crank up. So you've got to have a level of pragmatism over this about what that sweet spot is.
4: I was wondering, with obviously Victoria Park coming online in a few years for the Olympics, is there a bit of a competition that we can't put in too many seats in Lang Park because you've got that big stadium?
2: I think that's what everyone's thinking. That's absolutely right. But again, think of it this way. And we talked last time I was on, we talked about the Taylor Swift example. Mm. If Taylor Swift came to Brisbane and did two shows at the new Olympic Stadium, that would sell maybe about 150,000 tickets. If Taylor Swift came to Brisbane and played at Suncorp Stadium, we could still sell 150,000 tickets. But instead of being over two nights at the new stadium, it would be over three nights at Suncorp Stadium.
4: Yeah.
2: So, again, you've got to get that balance right as well, because is it then worthwhile spending all that money on a heap of additional seats? You then basically got two of the same capacity.
3: This balance, 1,000-odd extra seats and potentially more with some more standing zones, is what I understand the government's looking at potentially here. Do you think that's the right mix as we head towards 2032?
2: I think there is an opportunity for more than the 1,000 that they're talking about, but let's be clear at the moment. What we've seen so far is a number of conceptual ideas that the government have put forward, and they should be applauded for that because, from my perspective, I think they're fantastic ideas. As we start the planning work on this, and let's remember, we're only at the beginning. We haven't got to the end yet. We're only at the beginning. I think there is more detail that we can work through. And as you quite rightly said, Craig, we're the operator. We operate 38 stadiums or provide services to 38 major stadiums around the world. We have a level of international expertise across that network. That international expertise in stadiums is right here in Brisbane. So we can apply our skills and expertise to the process of going through, well, what does this really mean in terms of the detail?
0: You could hear the enthusiasm in his voice, couldn't you? The CEO of Lang Park, Darren Burden, speaking on 612 ABC Breakfast this morning. Coming up to 8 minutes to five.
5: There it is!
0: Zane Bojack with you. You got the master to give you your weekend sports wrap. Let's talk about the NRL first. Great to talk to you on a Friday, Zane. Oh, I love it, but you're a busy man. We can't have you every day of the week or you'd be working all seven of them. What do you want to tell me about the Dolphins clash with the Tigers? 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
5: Yes, unfortunately, you won't be hearing Isaiah Katoa's name. The Dolphins skipper, unfortunately, is out with a knee injury. He suffered a knock late in the game against the Roosters last week when they went six in a row, and they really are on fire. But without their star halfback, it could be a bit of a battle. Brad Schneider will come in to play seven. They got Kulikefi Finifuyaki coming back from Origin, but with that medial issue for Katoa, that means they have no Katoa, no Flegler, no Tabua Fidei, no Cobbo, and no Max Plath. All of those Origin players being rested by Christian Wolf as they continue their push up the ladder. And, of course, the Tigers were good last week at Leichhardt Oval. This week they're playing at Campbelltown, and they look likely to get Adam Dewey back. So although they have lost Kai Pearce-Paul to a pec injury, so they could be strengthened this week, the Tigers, up against a Dolphins team that won't have their halfback. So it's going to be a tough test. But I tell you what's interesting. It's just a hard balancing act if you're a coach, Alan. Do you play your Origin stars or do you rest them? I know for the Panthers, they're resting all their stars, including Isaiah Yeo, Nathan Cleary, Brian To'o. They're not playing on Saturday afternoon against the Titans. But the Titans are going to play Tino Fasua, Malawi and Jojo Fifita. It's been an interesting week for Tino. He's had a head knock. He's been trying to cope with the loss of his dad, Ferretti, along with the rest of his family. So as well as that Origin clash on Wednesday night, it's been a big week for him. I wouldn't be surprised if he does miss out, but both of those players trained this morning and they tell me that Fifita and also Tino are due to play, but just wait to see the late mail and the side as it's announced 90 minutes out from tomorrow's contest, with Captain Charger making a return at Robina for a retro round. I can't wait for it. It's going to be awesome to see Captain Charger once again.
0: Yeah, the other big match, Gold Coast Titans v Panthers, you can listen to that on the ABC Radio and Listen app, live and ad-free Saturday from 5:30. Highlights to look out for there?
5: Oh, well, look, I think it's going to be great to see Jaden Campbell play against a team that his dad played for. He was a part of the Panthers premiership side in 2003, but his dad also played for the Gold Coast Chargers, and they're wearing the Chargers jersey this weekend. So it's like Jaden Campbell watch everywhere, I think. I'm looking forward to seeing how the young guy goes as he continues to build this relationship with Zane Harrison. Interestingly enough, how's this? Because of the nature of the draw, this is just the fourth match of the season that the Titans have played at their home ground. They've got eight of their next 11 at home because of the Asian Cup, and then because they played at Magic Round in Brisbane, and then because of just the way the NRL spits out its draw. Josh Hannay, the coach of the Titans, said he actually had to put Robina Stadium into his sat-nav this morning to find the crowd. It's been that long since he's been there. He was talking in jest, obviously, but yes, great for the Titans to be home. So we've got the Dolphins away, the Titans at home, the Broncos on a bye, and the Cowboys playing on Sunday over in New Zealand.
0: 5-5 on 612 ABC Brisbane. Zane Bojack with you, your weekend sport preview. Turning to the AFL, the Suns play dual rucks in a bid to match the Hawks and end their three-match losing streak at Carrara tonight.
5: Yeah, they bring in Jared Witts. He's going to be alongside Ned Maul as they try and go up against the Hawks. They've got Lloyd Meek, and also they've got plenty of talent up forward. So it's going to be interesting to see how they go in this match, where the Hawks haven't won at the Gold Coast, would you believe it, since round four, 2014. So that's not only 12 years, that's 4,451 days. They would be so happy if they could end their three-game losing streak to Suns and keep that record intact. The Hawks are fifth, the Suns are ninth. They've got this young man, Bo Adinsil, making his debut from the Burley Bombers. Fifth Burley Bomber to make his debut this year for the Suns. They've had a lot of academy products come through the lineup, but they desperately need some impact in the midfield, and let's hope that he can create that.
0: Hey, the World Cup, everybody's suddenly a soccer expert, although if you say soccer expert, they know you're not, I suppose. Team USA's best player at serious risk of missing the Socceroos World Cup clash tomorrow morning. Starts at 5 on SBS and at live sites right across Brisbane. Who's the player and what's the problem?
5: Christian Pulisic is his name. He is called Captain America. He's their star midfielder, plays for AC Milan.

0: He is an absolute puppet master when it comes to the USA MNT. That's what they call their men's national team. It's an amazing abbreviation, but that's what they call their soccer team. And look, if he's missing, I think it's a real opportunity for the Socceroos to perhaps not only pitch a point, but maybe even steal a win. They're going to be parking the bus. We know that they just need to get a point and they're through to the next round. So the Socceroos aren't going to be trying to play too much attacking football. We saw they only had 32% of possession in the game against Turkey. But one thing we do know is that they've got plenty of speed. And that's where I think Mo Touré, who's been passed fit today by coach Tony Popovich, and also Nestor Urukunda, I think they could perhaps catch out their centre of defence and captain in Tim Ream. He's played for Fulham. He's an EPL star of the past, now back playing in Major League Soccer. But he is slow. He's 38 years of age. He's as slow as a wet week. Alan, that's where we can make inroads. Let's hope that the Socceroos can do well and maybe catch a goal on the counter and steal a 1-0 or a 2-0 win tomorrow. If it's 1-1, I'll still be doing cartwheels because that'll mean we'll go through.
1: Got it. Okay, that's what we're looking for. Just a point is all the Australian team need. Tell me the rugby news.
0: Well, this is interesting. 12 reds in the lineup for the games against France, Ireland and Italy coming up in July. But would you believe it? One of the names not part of the Wallaby squad was, in fact, Lukan Solokoloto, who's just been named in the Super Rugby Team of the Year. It's just fathoms belief. It's obvious that the coach, Jerry Smith, is off Lukan Solokoloto. He didn't pick him last year, despite the fact that he played a really good football against the British and Irish Lions in the lead-up with both Australia and New Zealand, a conglomerate team, and also he played for the Pacific team. It's clear that they've got a problem because the talk is that Les Kiss, when he comes in to be coach later this year, he will return. He's, of course, the Reds coach, about to become the Wallabies coach, that he will return Lukan Solokoloto to the Wallabies squad. Great to see James Slipper. He's a bit like Dame Mally Melvoir. He said, you know what, stuff retirement. I'm coming back here to play for Australia again. He said, please, I don't want any retirement send-offs, but I'm definitely coming back in to play, and hopefully the Wallabies can do well starting with that clash against Ireland in 3 weeks' time.
1: Absolutely, but everyone's up early tomorrow morning. Set your alarm, 5:45, get a cup of coffee into you, sit down, ready for the Socceroos taking on the USA, 5 a.m. on SBS and live. So it'd be fun to maybe get out to a live site with a beanie on, wouldn't it?
0: Oh, well, if you can get to the site right next to you there, Roland, get the QPAC and be part of it. It's going to be amazing. I wish I could be there, but I've got to go to my son's birthday party later in the morning. So it's going to be absolutely awesome. And then I'm heading off to the Gold Coast for the Titans and the Panthers.
1: Ah, oh, that's a great life. Good on you, Zaino. Happy birthday to the boy. Zane Bojack there. Always great to have him along. Screen, Stage and Page coming up after the news at 5 o'clock. We have your weekend covered.

0: ABC News, good afternoon. I'm Michael Bausch. Military officials have been accused of hiding critical safety flaws and falsifying evidence about a 2023 North Queensland helicopter crash that killed four airmen. Laura Lavelle reports.
1: A former Army test pilot has branded the official report into the tragedy as corrupt, claiming it relies on fabricated and misleading evidence. A Senate inquiry held in Canberra today heard one of the experts consulted for the report may be the same person who signed off on a minute downgrading the risks of a piece of controversial technology previously deemed too dangerous to release into service. Green Senator David Shoebridge grilled the Bureau's director, Group Captain David Smith.
2: That conflict of interest was not a subject of our report, sir.
3: Well, perhaps it should have been. I am astounded that you're not able to address this conflict of interest here.
1: The Senate's report is due by September.
0: The federal government insists Australia's biosecurity defences can contain a highly contagious strain of bird flu after a suspected outbreak. Clancy Barlin reports.
4: The first suspected case of the deadly H5 strain of bird flu has been found in a wild migratory bird in an isolated part of Western Australia. The strain has devastated populations of seabirds, seals and other animals across the world. Australia remains the last continent without a confirmed case. Agriculture Minister Julie Collins says the government is prepared if it is confirmed as the H5 strain.
5: Want to reassure the public that we're well placed

0: to respond to and to manage this situation.
1: Ms Collins says the results of initial testing are expected on Saturday.
2: Australian beef exports to China have triggered a massive 55% tariff penalty after hitting an annual trade limit in record time. Alison Horne reports from Beijing.
3: Under a new trade arrangement that started at the beginning of this year, imports of Australian beef to China are subject to a new quota. That threshold has now been reached just halfway through the year, meaning that from this weekend, future beef imports for 2026 will be slapped with an additional 55% tariff. China says the trade impost is to help protect its local agricultural industry. Alison Horne, ABC News, Beijing.
2: A Brisbane man has been charged over a so-called black flight to smuggle two Australian fugitives into Indonesia. The AFP arrested the 32-year-old at Brisbane Airport last night after he arrived back in the country from overseas. Detectives allege he switched off his plane's tracking systems in far north Queensland in November last year before picking up the two Sydney men and flying them to South Papua. He's the second Queensland man to be charged after the arrest of an aviation business owner accused of masterminding the escape in March. The Federal Committee reviewing proposed NDIS changes has delayed its crucial report for a second time. Naz Campanella has the story.
4: The Senate committee reviewing the bill said the extra time had been requested so it could further consider the evidence. It'll now release the report on Tuesday, the 23rd of June. It's the second extension the committee has requested in a week. The draft legislation would pave the way for around $38 billion worth of cuts to the NDIS. Proposed changes include giving additional powers to the NDIS minister to make cuts to certain budgets, placing increasing responsibility on parents, and changing eligibility for the scheme. The inquiry received more than 4,000 written submissions.
2: To sport, the Gold Coast NRL coach is keeping tabs on his Origin stars before deciding if they'll back up against Penrith tomorrow. Jojo Fifita and Tino Fasua-Mallari are under a cloud for the home game. The team is aiming to build momentum at Robina Stadium after a big win against Brisbane last week. Josh Hannay says the emotional come down after an Origin match is a major factor.
5: It's a huge build-up to Origin, then you play the game, and so you can have this kind of almost emotional dump in the days after. So, yeah, we'll take a few things into consideration with both those guys, the physical and the mental, and we'll make a call probably later today.
2: Tonight, Newcastle hosts St George Illawarra in round 16. In the AFL, the Gold Coast Suns are at home to Hawthorn in round 15. The weather, showers tomorrow with rain at times for the Darling Downs, Maranoa and Central Highlands, scattered showers for remaining eastern districts and the Channel Country, possible patches of morning fog in the east north of Kingaroy, Brisbane 15 to 24. ABC News.
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0: Gee, this is the best hour of the week, isn't it? Everything to entertain yourself. Screen, stage and page coming your way very shortly. Ahead of that, let's get you out of town if you're going on holidays or just trying to get away for the weekend.
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2: Traffic. Crews are on the scene for a multi-vehicle crash westbound Ipswich Motorway at the Church Street exit, Goodna. Delays back through Wakehole there. Good news with the other crash southbound Gympie Road. That's been cleared at Chermside. Still a bit busy and very heavy traffic. Meantime, Gympie Arterial Road, Castle Drive, moving up through Bald Hills. The Gateway Motorway northbound Boondall.

0: the 10-minute delay from Mount Cutha down through Figtree Pocket. I'm Jason McLean from ATM with all your latest 612 ABC Brisbane traffic.
1: Right now, with the sun going down at Brookfield, 20 degrees. Wellington Point dropped to 19 degrees. 20 at Waterford, 22 at Yamanto this afternoon. Cashmere, 19 degrees. It's 20 degrees at Sanctuary Cove. And Majimba on the Sunshine Coast, it is 19 degrees. It's 7 minutes past five right now. You love Fridays, but do you know who loves Fridays more? Politicians, corporate leaders. They love Melbourne Cup Day, any long weekend. There are moments that they release awkward reports, refuse to release awkward reports, knife each other in the back, deliver bad news because they think you are not paying attention. So as they say, Friday is the day they take out the trash. This week's Taking Out the Trash brings you something a little different. It comes to you from Townsville. Gina Reinhart on the stage talking to Pauline Hanson. I wonder if you saw it on

0: Can you all sound like bulldozers, please? Grrr. Come on, I want some bulldozer noise. Pauline, can I? Oh, beautiful. Pauline, may I invite you to the stage quickly, please? You might remember Elon Musk was given a big chainsaw to try and cut government tape and bureaucracies over in America. We need more than one of these things. We actually need a beautiful, big, fat, where is it? It's coming. We need an orange bulldozer. Let's hear the noise. Grrr. Okay, I don't hear that noise. Let's hear a bit more. Grrr.
1: That's what's making

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0: It is such a big weekend of sport, but what else is there to do? Screen, Stage and Page coming your way very shortly. What to watch on the telly at home or the big screen at the movies? What's on stages across the River City? And great books you could read when it starts raining on Sunday, 11 minutes past five. Stay tuned.

0: It's time for Screen Stage and Page. It's your favourite part of the week, or maybe it's my favourite part of the week. Nancy Hanch, along as always, LA film casting director, self-confessed TV tragic. How's the GC this weekend, Nancy? Are you keeping it real down there?
1: It's a little chilly.
0: Oh.
1: So I've got the, you know, electric blanket out, which everyone told me I would never need. I need it. I need it bad.
0: You made a double spread in the Gold Coast Bulletin this week. I know someone famous. It's you.
1: I believe I was called the centerfold.
0: Yes.
1: How embarrassment.
0: It was marvellous. It was all about Nancy. So there you go. I mean, it's behind a paywall, but if you know somebody who can get behind it, it's a great read. Nancy Hanch with us as ever in the studios, trying to keep it together quietly, is Jackie Ryan, Artistic Director of the Brisbane Writers Festival. Hello.
2: Hello.
0: You very appropriately have a book, which I think is perfect for this week. How will I ever get through this?
2: Let's hope it helps.
0: Yes, I'm really hoping it does. It's been a week. Adam Bruins, the Chair of

0: terms of the news, which I don't wish to speak about, that I actually went home one night and I watched Mary Poppins because I just needed a little animated penguin cleanse.
1: There is nothing wrong with that. I say up with the Poppins.
0: Absolutely. It's just sitting there on Disney Plus. If the real world gets too much for you, can I really recommend it? Let's turn to you, Jackie Ryan. How do writers find stories and who gets to tell your story? That's one of the big questions posed by your first book recommendation. It's called Fruit Fly by Josh Silver.
2: Yeah, so if you loved Rebecca Kwang's Yellowface, then this is for you. If you didn't love Rebecca Kwang's Yellowface, this might be for you, because I loved it, but I think this one might be even a little better. They share some of the same ingredients of literary scandal, but they sort of go about it in very different ways. They both are funny. So we have a lady called Mallory Maddox, who is a one-time best-selling writer who has had writer's block ever since. So it's been 7 years, one hit, nothing else has come out. So one drunken night, she almost sarcastically, if you can inquire sarcastically of a machine, goes on Reddit and asks for advice, how to write a bestseller. So the advice comes back, go gay, go dark, and go sad. And it's guaranteed for the win. So now it doesn't say go steal someone's identity, but as she isn't any of the above, she actually takes a photo of her also drunk sleeping husband, crops the head, and uses it to join Grindr and assumes an identity as a gay man on Grindr. She's trying to tell herself that it's not unethical because she's doing research and she's not exploiting anyone, especially the young addict Leo who she befriends along the way. It's research, and it's important to do research. Besides which, she tells herself she's an ally and she loves saying the word slay, so it can't be bad. What ensues is a very funny and very poignant consideration of the commodification of story and who has the right to sell it.
0: I am sold. Fruit Fly by Josh Silver. It sounds very cinematic. That's a great recommendation. If you've got holidays coming up, you might want to note that one down. Adam Bruins, let's turn to you. A festival is back after 8 years. Where will it be?
3: Yes, it is the Against the Grain Festival, and it is anchored by the Princess Theatre in Woolloongabba, but it's actually turning that whole Clarence Corner pocket into a giant live music playground tomorrow. So it's a full-day music takeover as part of the Open Season Festival. And what's really unique about this one is that it's not like a traditional festival where you stand and you watch one main stage all day. One ticket gets you access to more than 30 artists. They're spread across multiple venues. So you've got the Princess Theatre, of course, which is Queensland's oldest and arguably most beautiful theatre. Brisbane Brewing Co., the Sabon Rooftop, they'll all be hosting these amazing artists from established bands to emerging artists. The headline act is from the UK, actually, called Stereolab. But I think the real appeal of this event and events like it is that discovery factor. So you can wander between venues, you can grab a bite to eat, head off to your next show, maybe discover your new favourite down at the Princess Theatre this weekend, Against the Grain.
0: I really like that you just get yourself to Clarence Corner and it's like a big block party.
3: That's absolutely it. I think it's kind of like a full neighbourhood takeover and a great way to experience one of Brisbane's favourite pockets, I think.
0: There you go. It's called Against the Grain Festival. It's at Clarence Corner, Woolloongabba, tomorrow, Saturday, and they've organised it for the day it doesn't rain. Very good. 22 minutes past five on 612 ABC Brisbane. Screen Stage and Page is in session this afternoon. Nancy Hanch, as always, your queen of the screen on the Gold Coast with her recommendations. Nancy, on the text line, you always get this feedback, don't you? Ellen, please tell Nancy we love

0: classical epic chessboard with people riding dragons. Who doesn't want to see that?
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2: Little by little, bite by bite, we are exposing her as weak and unsuited to rule.
3: My enemies have been allowed to muster their strength.
4: She'll certainly fail. And we raise our own throne.
5: In a war, all suffer.
6: Oh, that does sound good. House of the Dragon on HBO Max. If you're paying for it, you might as well watch it. It is 25 minutes past five on 612 ABC Brisbane. I was talking about Disney Plus, trying to get the best out of my Disney Plus subscription, and I did mention that I'd watched Mary Poppins, and now Paul, listening at home, can't get this out of his head. I'm sorry, Paul. I am. I'd hate to give you an earworm.
7: I does what I likes and I likes what I do.
8: Hello, art lovers.
7: Today I'm a screamer, and as you can see, a screamer's an artist of highest degree. And it's all me own work from my own memory.
6: He does a good job. Dick Van Dyke plays the old guy as well. Before the news, let's get one more book recommendation in. This is the book that meets the zeitgeist, What is a Living Loss? Do tell. How Will I Ever Get Through This? By Dr. Lucy Horn. I love the title.
9: Yeah, it's sort of a perennial, isn't it? It's always going to be relevant, even for Jim and his Disney earworm right now. I carry it around in my backpack. So it's by Dr. Lucy Horn. She's New Zealand-based, but she's internationally popular, renowned resilience psychologist.
6: Oh.
9: She's known for giving practical science-backed and empathetic guidance, stuff she's had to learn the hard way. Her 12-year-old daughter was killed in a car accident. She asked to go for a lift with a friend of hers, and so they were about to take her themselves. And of course, go be with your friend. And all the advice she sought, because she wasn't a counsellor or a psychologist at that stage, she kept being told, oh, this is going to break up your relationship. This is going to be the end of it with your husband. You'll never get through this. And she was like, this is the worst advice I've ever heard. Or it could help you grow stronger. That's what we want. We want advice to learn how we can support each other through this. So that started her journey, and her first book was about grief. This is her second, and it sort of broadens it out to deal with other sort of negative situations such as illness, estrangement, redundancy, me having to leave my electric blanket to come into work today. So it is perennial. I had the good fortune of meeting Dr. Horn at the Auckland Writers Festival recently. So she's the real deal. I'm not normally that sort of.
6: No, I'm surprised by the recommendation. Right. I thought, how would I ever get through this was going to be some kind of angsty piece of fiction, but I'm intrigued.
9: And she's not normally that sort of person either, which is why she went and retrained, because she didn't like what she was getting. So I would recommend this for people who don't like self-help books but suspect that they might benefit from one.
6: Answers questions like, why am I so tired? Who am I now? Will I ever feel happy again? Dr. Lucy Horn, How Will I Ever Get Through This? Your second book recommendation tonight.
8: Crews are just wrapping up their crash outbound Ipswich motorway. Goodness, still delays back through the local motorway. And reports of a crash eastbound Ipswich motorway. Darra, slight delays there. Sumner to the Jindalee Bridge, a little bit slow for the Centenary Highway. And similar delays into Peely Downs through Victory Pocket for the Western Freeway. Very busy conditions outbound, Woolloongabba for Pacific Motorway. Meantime, the Pacific Motorway down through Avonmore Plains and Slast Creek, slower northbound up through Tatumera. Very heavy there. And if you're heading on down to the Gold Coast, delays continue for the M1 from Yatala all the way through to Narang. Cars travelling at around about 40 k's per hour at the moment. Meantime, northbound up through Brackenridge, about a 10-minute delay for the Gateway. The Bruce Highway, slight delays northbound up through North Lakes and Burpengary. I'm Jason McLean from ATM. With all your latest 612 ABC Brisbane traffic.
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6: 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More recommendations. How's the earworm going, Paul? Did you get rid of it? Sorry, Paul.
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0: tonight. It's available on your Netflix streaming service. And you're going to hear about what does Ubuntu mean. It's a Sunday afternoon piece of fun at the Powerhouse. Don't go away. Time for the news on 612 ABC Radio Brisbane. 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

0: ABC News, good afternoon. I'm Michael Bausch. Ongoing Israeli strikes in Lebanon have forced the US vice president to cancel highly anticipated diplomatic talks with Iran. Eliza Getzey reports.
1: Vice President J.D. Vance had been prepared to make an overnight flight to meet with his Iranian counterparts at a mountainside resort in Switzerland, but the trip's been called off, at least for now. The White House says Vance and his delegation were unable to finalise plans and that he'd stay in Washington. Al-Mayadeen, a pan-Arab satellite channel aligned with the Iranian-backed Lebanese militant group Hezbollah, is reporting Iran is delaying sending its delegation to Switzerland over Israel's ongoing attacks in Lebanon. Lebanon's state-run news agency says at least 16 people have been killed in fresh Israeli airstrikes, while Israel says 4 of its soldiers have been killed in southern Lebanon.
0: A woman in her 30s has been badly hurt in a road accident in the Rockhampton region in central Queensland. A car and a truck collided head-on on the Bruce Highway at Bajul at about 3:30 this afternoon. 3 other patients are in a stable condition. The section of road has been closed. A Senate inquiry has heard allegations of corruption surrounding the investigation into an army chopper crash off the North Queensland coast that killed 4 airmen. Laura Lavelle.

0: secret search of a whistleblower's computer because he feared they would leak company data. Alison Branley reports.
1: A joint parliamentary committee is investigating allegations consultancy firm KPMG used confidential information from Lendlease to win other audit contracts. Former head of audit Julian McPherson told the committee today that he authorised a covert computer search of the employee who blew the whistle on the practice because they were worried the employee was looking for a new job and might leak company information.
2: We were concerned about whether information from KPMG might have been shared outside of the...
3: God, you're
4: concerned about your own information, but not Lendlease's.
1: The hearing continues.
0: Every Queensland police officer is now carrying a tactical first aid kit to treat severe trauma on the job. The $6 million government rollout puts life-saving tourniquets in the hands of all frontline police. It follows a shooting last year where an officer's personal medical gear saved a colleague's life. Police Minister Dan Purdy says the kits are a critical safety measure.
5: This device saves lives, there's no doubt about it. Hopefully, police officer might never have to use it. But unfortunately, we now have police do an awfully tough job every day, and we need to make sure that they have all the kit that they need to keep themselves safe and the community safe.
0: Mexico has become the first team to advance to the knockout stages of the Soccer World Cup after winning its second group match against South Korea 1-0. Larry Buttrose reports.
6: Mexico took advantage of a defensive blunder by South Korea to notch the win. It won Group A with 6 points in two matches, three more than South Korea and five more than Czechia and South Africa, which played a 1-1 draw today. In other results, Canada drubbed Qatar 6-0 to the delight of its fans.
7: Watch out for Canada, we're coming out. This is our time.
6: And Switzerland defeated Bosnia and Herzegovina 4-1. The Socceroos will play their Group D crunch match against the USA in Seattle early tomorrow morning, Australian time.
0: To finance on the markets, the ASX 200 fell 82 points today to close at 8,829. The Australian dollar's worth 70.11 US cents. Queensland's weather, showers tomorrow, rain at times for the Darling Downs, Maranoa and Central Highlands. Scattered showers for remaining eastern regions and the Channel Country. Possible patches of morning fog in the east, north of Kingaroy, most likely inland. Brisbane, 15 to 24 degrees. Rain about the southeast on Sunday. Showers for Monday, becoming fine though for Tuesday. 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
9: Hello, Samantha Donovan here on PM at 6:05. Fears a deadly strain of bird flu has been detected in Australia for the first time. Also, KPMG executives grilled at a parliamentary inquiry about the misuse of confidential information. And Aussie fans banding together in Seattle to cheer on the Socceroos in their showdown with the USA.
10: Oh, it's been wonderful. Like, it's just been all love. It's been all respect. It's just been a lot of, we've got this, we can do this. And so everyone's getting along really well.
9: I hope you'll join me for PM just after the 6 o'clock news.

0: Wrapping up your weekend suggestions, Screen Stage and Page, Nancy Hanch, Queen of the Screen, Jackie Ryans, your bookworm tonight, Adam Bruins. Tell me, have you told me all your things? No, you have to tell me, Adam Bruins, what's on the stage. What does Ubuntu mean? It's on at the Powerhouse Sunday afternoon.
1: Yeah, so the Ubuntu Social this Sunday, it's a brand new free community festival at Brisbane Powerhouse. And the word Ubuntu comes from an African philosophy that basically means I am because you are. Oh. And it's the idea that we're all connected through community. So
0: not a monoculture then?
1: No, absolutely not a monoculture. And I think an event like this couldn't have come at a better time. This is an event where people from all backgrounds are encouraged to come together and to get to know one another, to meet strangers and not to observe, but to participate. So you can join a group line dancing session. You can learn how to weave from a master weaver. You can try your hand at mahjong. You can take part in a healing bowl experience.
0: Oh,

0: Love it.
1: Brisbane's craft queen, Rachel Burke, who is Brisbane Powerhouse's inaugural artist in residence, she'll be doing a rosette making workshop. And I love that this festival was created purely with the intent that, people would come along and do an activity with the aim of sparking a connection with someone new. So you might arrive with friends, but you'll probably end up meeting complete strangers along the way. And the whole day culminates in an epic big brass band, so a Brisbane band called Bullhorn, and they're known for whipping audiences into a frenzy. So as the sun sets on Sunday outside the front of Brisbane Powerhouse, that's where you'll find me.
0: The Brisbane Bullhorn Band, a nine-piece new wave brass collective blending funk, hip-hop, soul and electronic sounds into a high-energy experience.
1: That's it.
0: I love it. I missed the gym this morning. That could be for me. The Ubuntu Social at the Brisbane Powerhouse, that's on Sunday afternoon. Sounds marvellous. Nancy Hanch, talk to me about Netflix Office Romance, it's called. What should I expect?
2: Exactly what it promises. My husband and I had an office romance. We were sneaking around in, you know, closets right when we met. So I was hardwired to adore it. And I do. It's a giant charmer. It's really easy to watch. My new favorite phrase, no thinking necessary. Spoiler alert, they live happily ever after. There's no need to guess the plot. Two really, really, really, really, really good-looking people meet at work. But her company has a zero dating policy, so they do it sneakily. Complications ensue. Yay, all good in the end. It stars the most appealing couple of the year, Jennifer Lopez and Brett Goldstein, also written by Brett, and we know from his creation of Ted Lasso and Shrinking that he's not only super fun to watch on screen, but he's a really excellent writer. It's sweet and charming with a big dose of Brett Goldstein naughtiness, and lordy, is that man hairy. He has a pelt. He goes full Sasquatch mode, and I gotta say, I and Michelle Collins both see the appeal. Jennifer Lopez has redefined what it looks like to be 50. She's gorgeous, especially since she shed 200 pounds of Affleck. She's loads of fun and a delight to watch, but be warned, there's a birthing scene that rivals anything seen on The Pit. There's nothing not to love here. We root for them immediately. It's romantic and geekly. There's some gorgeous locations. Give me some light and breezy. It's as sweet and fluffy as, you know, when you pull that ring of dryer lint out of the dryer.
0: Yeah.
2: There's like this, like, you kind of want to like throw it like a frisbee, but it won't go anywhere because it's that light and fluffy. It's like that.
0: Ah, it sounds great. Office Romance, it's on Netflix.
3: For most people, work is something that you have to endure. But for me, running this airline, this is the best part.
4: There is someone I like. It's my boss. She's dynamic. She's incredible.
3: This is not a date. This is a work dinner.
4: Cheers.
3: No, we aren't at the office.
4: Never at the office.
3: If we got caught, it could destroy everything I've built.
0: Now, Nancy, I was right there with you for it until this text came through from Amanda. Office Romance is absolutely the worst J-Lo movie I have ever seen. The profanity is disgusting. I am pretty broad-minded, but this movie is very poor. Not sure why J-Lo ended up in it. Very disappointing.
2: Well, first of all, excellent delivery.
0: You yes, thank
2: beautiful
0: you.
2: Outrage, so I would hire you as an actress. Second, it's written by Brett Goldstein.
0: Yeah.
2: He's quite a fan of the C word, and he does try to explain why he loves to use it. But, like, can you name a good Jennifer Lopez movie?
0: Yeah.
2: I mean, if it's the worst one you've seen, how bad could they have been?
0: Yes, that's right. That was, like, your very shocking, but actually, in the end, I had to go, she's right, Sally Field assessment. You said, yeah. Well, you know, there hasn't been a lot that's good, but she's been around, right?
2: Yeah, well, endurance is a good thing.
0: Yes, that's right. If you can't say something nice, don't say nothing at all, is what Nancy Hanch has been taught.
2: Have I mentioned that Brett Goldstein is like super hairy? I just keep going back there.
0: That's right. Speaking of dry lint, Nancy Hanch, have a great weekend.
2: You too.
0: Adam Bruins, before you go, how was Beetlejuice? You went to see the opening night last Friday night.
1: It was so much fun. And I must say, I think arguably the most perfect.

0: perfect casting of a major touring musical that I've seen in a long time. The cast is tens across the boards. It is outrageous fun. The design is spectacular. 10 out of 10. No notes. Loved it.
1: Yeah, very good. Go see Beetlejuice. Tickets are available for you. Jackie Ryan, thanks for coming in. Artistic director of the Brisbane Writers Festival, who is missing her electric blanket. She'd rather be at home, but she's here for you. When do you start looking stressed and anxious about having to get the Writers Festival lineup concluded for October?
2: Oh, I'm never not stressed and anxious. I'm also an actor.
1: Right. This is you looking calm. Mm-hmm. Actually, you're frantic. Mm-hmm. Have a great weekend. Thanks for coming in.
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4: Traffic. Chris, still at the scene for that earlier crash. Westbound Ipswich Motorway. Goodness, still some slight delays back through Elland Grove. Western Freeway, Indooroopilly Downs from Victory Pocket, delays there, and also Sumner up to the Jindalee Bridge. M1 northbound, Tanimera Slash Creek, slow, and also southbound through Springwood and Daisy Hill. You're heading on down to the Gold Coast, traffic moving at around about 40 kilometres an hour from Yatala right through Narang, delays up to 25 minutes that stretch. Very heavy outbound through Woolloongabba for the Pacific Motorway. Northbound up through Brackenridge, slight delays there at the gateway. Gympie Arterial through Bald Hills, that's starting to improve. Still a bit slow though, heading over the Pine Rivers Bridge. If you're heading up towards the Sunshine Coast, just a slight delay northbound Burpengary for the Bruce Highway. I'm Jason McLean from ATM with all your latest 612 ABC Brisbane traffic.

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0: Are you in the inner city much? If you regularly walk past the homeless camps at Musgrave Park, you might start to see some familiar faces. And if you stop and talk to the homeless campers, many will tell you they've been in and out of the housing system for many years. But there is a new housing provider opening up next to Musgrave Park that believes it has the solution to break the cycle of homelessness. 612 ABC reporter Kenji Sato put this report together.
3: So I was staying with one of my dad's friends. Unfortunately, his health didn't turn out great and he had kids of his own that needed to come back home so that they could help look after their dad. And as a result, I was kicked out. Like, I was asked to leave, and I understand that. Like, when you have a lot going on, you want your family to be close.
4: After Caitlin was kicked out of her family friend's home, she spent the next couple of months sleeping from couch to couch.
3: You're almost isolated when you're in those kinds of settings because everything is so up in the air with it all.
4: After drifting aimlessly for 4 months, she eventually got a spot at a women's hostel in Toowong. It was supposed to be temporary housing while she was on the waiting list for something more long-term. But like many Queenslanders stuck in the housing system, this temporary arrangement turned into weeks and then months. Almost a full year had passed before she was eventually offered a place at Common Ground in West End. For Caitlin, it wasn't just a roof over her head. Common Ground found her a job, a support worker, and a community.
3: Here on site, I'm not sure how much you can see in the background, but I work at Hope Street Cafe. I actually work with microprojects. I'm an actual paid staff member here. I have an amazing team all around me. We have volunteers, we have trainees, we are forever bringing people on board. We are here for the community, to help the community, but then you also make crucial relationships as part of that community. And like, we have our regular faces that it's just like, oh yeah, hey, we haven't seen you a while. Is everything okay? Like, we actually have really good relationships with people. And I love that, like, I really do.
4: Common Ground provides supportive housing. Essentially, it's a type of social housing that also has workers on site 24/7 who are tasked with helping tenants with their problems. So that might be drug and alcohol rehab, or help landing a job, or escaping a violent ex, or a former friend.
5: What we know is for a lot of people who experienced homelessness, there's a lot of favours owed. There's a lot of couches that they've all slept on. There's a lot of, well, I helped you out at this time. So those when you get housed, people come back wanting those favours. So we really help. That's what the concierge is there for, to help manage that, to help people when they can't say no to somebody face-to-face themselves. They can ask us to. They might just say, hey, can you not let that visitor in for me?
4: This is Alison Thorburn from Mica Projects, and she manages the team of support workers here at Common Ground.
5: Our Supportive Housing Hope Street team is a 24/7 team, and it operates with some case managers, a team leader. We have a nurse on that team. We have our drug and alcohol peer worker. We have an activities worker who runs a daily meal for activity down at Brisbane Common Ground. And then we also have we call them our concierge staff. So that 24/7 staff to greet people when they come into the building, visitor management, and help out with daily needs.
4: This is currently the only place in Queensland that offers supportive housing. But soon you'll see more of them popping up all around the place. A second one is opening up next to Musgrave Park in a couple of weeks. And there's a third one being built in the Gold Coast. Supportive housing aims to break the cycle of homelessness, of people being put into public housing, only to end up back on the streets again and again. In some cases, this might be due to drugs or hoarding. And for others, it's simply deciding that sleeping in a park is more bearable than life in a public boarding house. University of Queensland research into Common Ground found its tenants were drastically less likely to end up back on the streets, or for that matter, in prison or in hospitals. The researchers estimated that if you factor in these costs, it's actually about $13,000 cheaper to put a homeless person into supportive housing compared to simply leaving them on the street.
5: Supportive housing is permanent. Supportive housing is people's home for as long as they need it or they want it for. Some people do choose to leave, and sometimes that's for their own choice. They want to go and live somewhere else, they want a different suburb. We've had people who've gone on to study and then be able to get a mortgage. So it's their choice on what they want, where they want to go. For some people, living at Common Ground will be where they spend their life. That will be their permanent home.
4: Caitlin has spent the last 6 years in Common Ground, and she says after a life of tumult, she's finally found her home.
3: This place is absolutely amazing. We've got meals that we have access to. We've got a worker that we can talk to. You can have your own relationships in the building. Like, there's a few people here that it's just like, oh yeah, hey, how are you today? How's this going? How's that going? Like, you can actually have proper relationships like that. Or you can just stick to yourself. Like, there's no rules like that. And I really like that.
0: Common Ground resident Caitlin, ending that report by Kenji Sato, 612 ABC reporter, who has done so much reporting on the homelessness issue, talking to real people who are unhoused. It is coming up to 7 minutes to six on 612 ABC Brisbane.
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6: Traffic. Crews are just wrapping up that crash westbound Ipswich motorway at Church Street Goodness. Still some slight delays through there. Slight delay Sumner to the Jindalee Bridge Centenary Highway. Save to Intrapilly southbound towards the Jindalee Bridge for the Western Freeway. And slight delays also into Springfield for the Centenary Highway there. Very heavy still out of Brisbane City through Woolloongabba for the Pacific Motorway. Very busy both ways at Slass Creek. And if you're heading on down to the Gold Coast, traffic moving at around about 40 to 50 k's an hour from Yatala right down through Narang. All up, that's about a 20-minute delay. Slight delays northbound Brackenridge for the Gateway Motorway. Gympie Arterial Road busy up towards the Pine Rivers Bridge, but that's getting better. And the Bruce Highway just a minor delay northbound up through exit 142 around Burpengary. I'm Jason McLean from ATM with all your latest 612 ABC Brisbane traffic.
0: Thanks so much for that. It is now coming up to 5 to 6. Mel Bampton is the host of Saturday Breakfast. What's happening tomorrow, Mel?
7: G'day, Ellen. We're talking tough stuff tomorrow, but it's Saturday morning and I deeply respect it, so there's a whole lot of playtime too. We will be tackling breast cancer, a triumphant story from one of Australia's great athletes that doesn't shy away from the realities that so many women and their families endure. The Big Issue turned 30 this week, and you'll hear about a Brisbane vendor that's been there since the beginning. And because this life is hard, in the words of Judith Viorst, sometimes we have terrible, horrible, no good, very bad days. I am putting it out there to the great think tank and asking, what are your tools for tough times? Play is definitely right up there, so we're heading to the BPAC Showcase, where more than 200 competitors will be battling it out to find the king or queen pin of pinball and classic arcade games. And Ellen, we're burning up with World Cup fever because Australia Game 2 is happening at 5 a.m. tomorrow against the US, and boy, don't we want to win that one. I'll be keeping you updated, crossing to the big screen just outside your window at South Bank, crossing to a fan in the grandstand in Seattle, and getting the wrap from AB Sports' Ned Hall. Go the Roos!
0: Everybody up early tomorrow, Saturday Breakfast with Mel Bampton from 5 a.m. Got to be part of that.

0: 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It is about a minute away from 6 o'clock tonight.
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0: ABC News. Good evening, I'm Michael Bausch. Military officials have been accused of hiding critical safety flaws and falsifying evidence about a 2023 North Queensland helicopter crash that killed four airmen. Laura Lavelle reports.
1: A former Army test pilot has branded the official report into the tragedy as corrupt, claiming it relies on fabricated and misleading evidence. A Senate inquiry held in Canberra today heard one of the experts consulted for the report may be the same person who signed off on a minute downgrading the risks of a piece of controversial technology previously deemed too dangerous to release into service. Green Senator David Shoebridge grilled the Bureau's director, Group Captain David Smith.
2: That conflict of interest was not a subject of our report, sir.
3: Well, perhaps it should have been. I am astounded that you're not able to address this conflict of interest here.
1: The Senate's report is due by September.
0: A coronial inquest has found there were no failings in the care of a suicidal veteran who was shot by police in North Queensland. Chloe Shimicki reports.
4: Deputy State Coroner Stephanie Gallagher found the death of 52-year-old Stephen Angus in Townsville in 2023 was a subject-precipitated homicide, otherwise known as a suicide by cop. The inquest heard Mr. Angus ran at police officers with two knives before he was shot. Police had been at his home the day before and took him to hospital, but he was quickly discharged. The coroner found neither police nor the hospital failed in the care they provided to Mr. Angus. She recommended better information sharing between agencies and greater emergency mental health support.
0: The federal government insists Australia's biosecurity defences can contain a highly contagious strain of bird flu after a suspected outbreak. Clancy Barlin reports.
5: The first suspected case of the deadly H5 strain of bird flu has been found in a wild migratory bird in an isolated part of Western Australia. The strain has devastated populations of seabirds

0: seals and other animals across the world. Australia remains the last continent without a confirmed case. Agriculture Minister Julie Collins says the government is prepared if it is confirmed as the H5 strain.
1: I want to reassure the public that we're well placed to respond to and to manage this situation.
0: Ms Collins says the results of initial testing are expected on Saturday.
2: The Federal Health Minister has thanked six cruise passengers for their cooperation during a lengthy quarantine over a deadly virus scare. The five Australians and one New Zealander were caught up in a hantavirus outbreak on a Dutch ship last month. They've been isolating in Perth since May 15, but are cleared to go home on Tuesday after repeatedly testing negative. Mark Butler says they've handled the stay exceptionally well.
3: I really want to thank them for the extraordinary way in which they've cooperated with this mandatory quarantine order. They've maintained good spirits, and I want to thank them for the sacrifice not to return to their home and their families and their communities as quickly as I'm sure they would have liked to do.
2: A much-anticipated report into proposed changes to the NDIS have been postponed again, as Campanella has details.
4: The Senate committee reviewing the bill said they had requested an additional extension to further consider the evidence they had received. The committee will now deliver the final report on Tuesday, the 23rd of June. The bill proposed major changes to the laws governing the National Disability Insurance Scheme that would pave the way for about $36 billion worth of savings to the budget. More than 4,000 written submissions were sent to the committee, and dozens of witnesses provided evidence over 3 days.
2: Briefly in sport, in the NRL tonight, Newcastle hosts St George Illawarra in round 16 action, while in the AFL, the Gold Coast Suns are at home to Hawthorn in round 15. Turning to the weather for Queensland, showers are expected tomorrow with rain at times for the Darling Downs, Maranoa and the Central Highlands. Scattered showers for remaining eastern regions as well as the Channel Country. Possible patches of morning fog in the east north of about Kingaroy, most likely inland. Brisbane's temperature range 15 to 24. The Sunshine Coast 14 to 24. The Gold Coast 13 to 24. Ipswich 12 to 24. Looking further ahead, rain expected in the southeast on Sunday. Showers for Monday becoming fine for Tuesday. On Moreton Bay, northerly winds 10 to 15. Knots, seas around a metre. For more news, head to news.abc.net.au.
5: Good evening and welcome to PM. I'm Samantha Donovan, coming to you from the lands of the Wurundjeri people of the Kulin Nation in Melbourne. Tonight, fears a deadly strain of bird flu has been found on the Australian mainland for the first time. Also, KPMG executives grilled at a parliamentary inquiry about the misuse of confidential information. And Aussie fans banding together in Seattle to cheer on the Socceroos at their showdown with the USA.
6: Oh, it's been wonderful. Like, it's just been all love. It's been all respect. It's just been a lot of, we've got this, we can do this. And so everyone's getting along really well.
5: First this evening, the federal government has confirmed a suspected case of the H5 bird flu has been detected in Western Australia. Urgent testing is underway on two migratory birds. If the tests are positive, it'll be the first time the highly contagious variant of the disease has been found on the Australian mainland. Alexandra Humphreys reports.
7: It's always been a matter of when, not if, the deadly H5 strain of bird flu will land in Australia. Late this afternoon came news it may now have arrived after an unwell migratory bird was found in an isolated area of Western Australia. Julie Collins is the Federal Minister for Agriculture.
1: The initial testing at the Western Australian Laboratory has returned a suspected positive result for avian influenza. Samples have now been sent to CSIRO's Australian Centre for Disease Preparedness for confirmatory testing, with results expected tomorrow.
7: A second unwell bird found in the same area, near Esperance in southern Western Australia, is also being tested. In recent years, the highly pathogenic avian influenza, known as H5, has spread rapidly around the globe, causing severe disease and high death rates in poultry, wild birds and some mammals. An urgent meeting of state and territory authorities has been convened.
1: Well, we're obviously taking this very seriously. As I said, we've got now the

0: Experts from around the states and territories and from industry. We will take the advice of experts who have been preparing in case it is a confirmed H5 bird flu. So we are preparing everything as if it is to make sure that we're as prepared as we can be. This is a single bird suspected case.
1: Australia is the last continent in the world without a confirmed case. Just yesterday, it was revealed that the disease has decimated the population of southern elephant seal pups on the Australian sub-Antarctic territory, Heard Island, which is about 4,000 kilometres from Perth. Ms Collins is urging people to stay clear of sick-looking birds.
0: A key message for everyone is please do not touch sick or dead birds or animals. If you see multiple sick or dead birds or other animals, please take photos or record it from a safe distance, record your location and go to birdflu.gov.au to report it.
1: There are concerns the spread of this strain of bird flu to Australia could impact native species, potentially pushing some towards extinction. The federal government says species like Australian sea lions and species that use a single breeding or roosting location like the Christmas Island frigate bird and the Abbott's booby are at high risk. This strain could also significantly affect common species like black swans and pelicans. Michelle Villa is an avian influenza expert with the University of Melbourne.
2: In all cases where the virus has arrived on a new continent, the consequences for wildlife have been really catastrophic. This virus generally triggers mass mortality events in wild birds and in some instances in marine mammals as well. And so if the virus has arrived and has been introduced into our ecosystems, we could start seeing sort of similar consequences. It's of course also been really devastating for the poultry industry on most continents. I was just looking up the numbers yesterday, and in the USA, so just one country, since the virus has arrived, they've had to cull over 200 million chickens, which is an enormous number. In the US as well, there's been a really big impact on their dairy industry, but they are quite unique in that instance.
1: She says there have also been human cases associated with the virus.
2: Most people have just had conjunctivitis, but there have been some deaths associated with the virus. The WHO and the quadripartite do regular risk assessments, and so the risk to the general population of this virus remains low. But to occupationally exposed workers, it is low to medium.
1: Dr. Emma Grant is an expert in influenza and immune responses at La Trobe University. She believes Australia is as prepared as it can be.
3: Australia has had bird flu outbreaks, albeit not the H5 outbreak before, and they have been contained and dealt with very, very well, very professionally without systemic spread. In terms of whether or not these are a problem for humans, these avian influenza viruses actually find it really hard to bind to human cells. And so human infections from these avian viruses, including H5 avian influenza viruses, is very, very rare.
1: The federal government is investing $113 million to strengthen preparedness for the arrival of the H5 strain of bird flu on the Australian mainland.
4: Alexandra Humphreys reporting. The future of the UK's Prime Minister Keir Starmer is hanging in the balance after the results of a critical by-election in Makerfield in England's northwest. There was a resounding victory for the Labour candidate Andy Burnham, who's indicated he plans to challenge Sir Keir for the party leadership. The ABC's Europe Bureau Chief Mazoe Ford is in Makerfield. Mazoe, it was tipped that the popular far-right party Reform UK might thwart Andy Burnham's plans to return to Westminster, but Labor did win the day. What do the results show?
5: Well, it was a resounding win for Labor's Andy Burnham. He won almost 25,000 votes and he beat the Reform UK candidate Robert Kenyon by more than 9,000 votes. You're absolutely right. There was a big swell of support for Reform UK, which has got lots of parallels to One Nation in Australia. Anti-immigration is one of the big things that they campaign about here in the UK. And we saw lots of Reform UK supporters, volunteers, campaigners out and about around Makerfield yesterday. There was really a lot of energy from them, but ultimately it was not enough to overcome Labor. Andy Burnham's sigh of relief when the vote count came in the early hours of the morning, it was around 3 a.m. local time, was evident. And he said as he was leaving, "I'm going to go and have a pint now. That's what I'm

0: going to do. Earlier on stage, though, he said tonight could just be the turning point because everyone can feel this country isn't where it should be. Now, Reform UK had accused him of being ambitious and using the Makerfield constituency as a stepping stone to Downing Street, but he said he would put Makerfield at the heart of his decision making, and any sort of decision test would be if this is good for Makerfield, it's good for the nation. If it's not good for Makerfield, it's not good for the nation. So let's have a listen to some of what Andy Burnham had to say, bearing in mind that he has already indicated that he is going to challenge the deeply unpopular Prime Minister, Sir Keir Starmer, for the keys to number 10 Downing Street.
1: But I do say to my own party, this is a final chance to change. This is what people said directly to me on the hundreds of doorsteps that I stood on. We must hear it. We must act upon it. And we must get it right. There will be no second chance. But it is a chance now, from this result tonight, to build a new politics based on unity and hope, turning away from the path that takes us to a divided, dark politics of the kind we see in the United States.
2: That's Andy Burnham, the Labour candidate and winner of the Makerfield by-election in northwest England. And Mazoi, has there been any reaction from the Prime Minister Keir Starmer as yet?
0: We've seen a post on social media, Sam, where Keir Starmer says, "Congratulations, Andy Burnham, Labour's new MP for Makerfield. Voters chose Labour's campaign of hope and optimism over division and hate," echoing also words that Andy Burnham had used. No mention, of course, of the pending challenge. But we do know that in the days before the by-election, Keir Starmer extended something of an olive branch to Andy Burnham by saying, "There's a big job in government for you if you win Makerfield," in an attempt to sort of offer that and ward off any sort of leadership challenge. But ultimately, Andy Burnham doesn't want a big job in government. He wants the biggest job in government. And that's what he has indicated he will go after. He needs the support of 81 MPs to mount that leadership challenge. So we'll see how that plays out in the coming days, Sam.
2: Mazoi Ford is the ABC's Europe Bureau Chief. She's in Makerfield in England. Senior executives from the auditing and consultancy firm KPMG have been subjected to a fierce grilling by MPs at a parliamentary inquiry in Canberra today. The probe was triggered by a whistleblower's allegations that the multinational was misusing clients' confidential information to win lucrative contracts, and KPMG's refusal to provide important documents to the inquiry has left the committee members furious. David Sparks prepared this report.
3: I found it self-serving, selective, and strategically weighted to try and make this an employee issue.
4: It's not often you get politicians from Labor, the Coalition, and the Greens in complete agreement, but KPMG has unwittingly achieved just that.
5: People don't understand what goes on in these places.
6: I understand
5: that. We're here for the Australian people.
6: I understand that.
5: But there's a whole lot of partners. Are you the boss of the partners?
4: This inquiry was called because of revelations that a whistleblower within KPMG tried to raise the alarm about practices within the firm. The worker, still unnamed, alleged KPMG staff were taking confidential information from the clients they were auditing and sharing it with separate teams within KPMG, strengthening their efforts to win other clients. The then CEO, Andrew Yates, who resigned 3 weeks ago, appeared at the hearing today. Labor Senator Deborah O'Neill asked him if he and another colleague had taken the fall for widespread problems at the firm.
5: You know, you two have been sacrificed, or you have stepped forward to take the blame.
6: Yep.
5: But everybody else at KPMG, they're all hunky-dory. They're all good. They're fine. You're the bad apples. The question is, are you the bad apples, or is the whole barrel rotten? What's going on, Mr. Yates?
6: I don't see myself as a bad apple, Senator. I see someone as took accountability for things that went wrong, and nor do I see the firm to be full of bad apples. We are a large, complex organisation, and we're fallible.
4: One of the allegations is that KPMG was taking confidential information from telco company Optus and using it to craft a bid for a more lucrative contract with Telstra. Andrew Yates says he'd been aware of other accusations, but it was the Optus case that convinced him to resign.
6: There was evidence to support some of the whistleblower allegations that had I have overseen things differently, we could have found earlier. And it was that day that I realised that I felt I needed to take accountability
5: for
6: that.
5: Me,
4: KPMG is one

0: Australia's so-called Big Four auditing and consulting firms, and it does a lot of contracting for government departments. That's one reason why questions about its integrity are so important to this joint parliamentary committee. Other clients whose information KPMG is accused of misusing are Westpac and the construction firm Lendlease. Lendlease's CEO, Tony Lombardo, told today's hearing after a 68-year relationship, it's ending its connection with KPMG because of what he calls a fundamental breach of trust.
1: This is a grave misuse of their access privileges, and we're deeply discontented with this behaviour. So we will move as expeditiously as we can.
0: But one problem for Lendlease is it needs to keep KPMG on board a little longer while it finishes current audits. One of the hottest issues today was KPMG's refusal to comply with a committee order to hand over documents related to the whistleblower's allegations. KPMG does have the right to withhold those documents because of what's called legal professional privilege. KPMG Chair Martin Shepherd explained his decision.
2: I mean, I have, over the last couple of weeks, I have agonised. This has probably been amongst the most difficult decisions I've made in my executive career around how to make sure that I fulfil two obligations. You know, I've got a deep respect for the Parliament and for the Senate. I absolutely
3: do. I'm glad
2: do.
3: You verbal that, but your actions belie a different
2: position. And then I also have, on the other hand, a range of competing really important tensions.
0: Senator O'Neill, who chairs the committee, was not impressed with that explanation.
3: You have not had the courtesy or the respect for the law of this country and this committee's request on behalf of the Australian people
2: to show us
3: the evidence on which you keep absolving yourself.
0: Mm. And Liberal Senator Paul Scar agreed.
4: And you've also said you've got a commitment to transparency, Mr. Shepherd. So on one hand, you're invoking legal professional privilege, which is the client's privilege. And you constructed this investigation from day one to take advantage of the processes and principles of legal professional privilege. So please, Mr. Shepherd, do you understand how we find it hard to tolerate when in your opening statement you say you've got a commitment to transparency and then you're hiding, you are reserving legal professional privilege and you're hiding behind legal professional privilege whilst at the same time claiming to be transparent.
0: Another issue examined today was how the whistleblower was treated within KPMG. Committee members accused the firm of handling the matter not as the discovery of bad practice by its teams, but rather trying to manage the situation as though the whistleblower were a disgruntled employee. The committee's next public hearing is due in September.
5: David Sparks reporting. This is PM. I'm Samantha Donovan. You can hear all our programs live or later on ABC Listen. Ahead, Socceroos fans in Seattle getting ready for tomorrow's big World Cup clash with the USA. One of China's biggest wool companies is being accused of illegally blocking the flow of water from a farm it owns in Western Victoria. Locals say water isn't flowing to neighbouring farms and to a sacred Indigenous site further downstream. They're alleging the company has quietly expanded an existing dam to hoard more than three times the water it was allowed. And now the company is trying to apply retrospectively for a permit to cover the work it's done. Laura Mayers prepared this report.
6: At the Lalal Recreation Reserve near Ballarat in regional Victoria, the sounds of country are everywhere. Magpies, or pawang in the Indigenous language, warble. The wind whistles through red gums and frogs, or jerm, sing. To Indigenous Victorians, Lalal is the home of Bunjil, the Allfather or Creator.
7: He created some other things like pawang. Pawang sings in the morning. And Pawan, that's where the Bowen River gets its name. That's the river that this joins up with. These connections, these creation stories, these animals, we're all here to take care of country and we're here to take care of this river.
6: Kobe Phillips is a Wadawurrung man.
7: I've always gone down to the bottom and that's a place where I'll go by myself and reflect, and it's got me through some hard times.
6: In his mother tongue, Lalal means falling waters. But these days, the sounds of falling water is missing. The waterfalls and the attached Lalal Creek aren't flowing. Advocates say it's not just because of a lack of rain. Just 12 and a half kilometres upstream, the overseas proprietors of a homestead called Lalal Estate have been quietly expanding a dam over several years. The owner is Tianyu Wool, and it's now applied for a retrospective permit to cover that expansion.
8: And we see evidence that there's a pipe going from

0: at Dam on Lalau Creek to the big major storage. So it's not fed by its own catchment, it's fed by water pumped out of Lalau Creek up to this dam.
1: That's Cameron Steele, coordinator of advocacy group People for a Living Moorabool. The application from Tianyu Wool states the dam was previously permitted to hold 168 megalitres of water, and now it wants a permit to instead hold 250 megalitres. But People for a Living Moorabool says the company has already expanded the dam to hold well over 500 megalitres. Mr. Steele has been helping organise dozens of submissions against Tianyu's retrospective application to the agency in charge, Southern Rural Water. Next to Lalal Estate is Jane Robson's cattle property. Ms. Robson spent years petitioning Tianyu Wool to release water from the dam so it would flow downstream into the creek that feeds her property. She says before Tianyu purchased the estate in 2014, the previous owners made discretionary releases regularly. Now, Jane Robson is still waiting for water.
2: Don't know whether it's greed or whether it's ignorance. Either way, it's a very detrimental impact and they just can't be allowed to do what they've done.
1: Tianyu Wool were given a directive by Southern Rural Water to do a discretionary water release to keep Lalal Creek flowing and to help its neighbours. Instead, the company allegedly pumped water from its expanded dam to a second water store. Tianyu Wool is one of China's biggest wool operators and is the largest single buyer of Australian wool.
2: Unfortunately, apparently Southern Rural Water didn't word the order well enough. They sent an inspector out. The inspector said that the water level had dropped in the dam as per compliance, but what they had done was they pumped it across to the aesthetic dam at the homestead to fill it up.
1: When asked about the hoarding, Tianyu Wool provided a written statement saying,
3: Southern Rural Water inspected the property on the 3rd of June for compliance and no issues were reported.
1: And the managing director of Southern Rural Water, Scott Cornish, says Tianyu Wool has complied.
4: Laura Mayers reporting from Western Victoria. In the early hours of tomorrow morning, Australian time, the Socceroos are coming up against the might of Team USA at the World Cup. Thousands of Australians have descended on the city of Seattle for the clash. 32-year-old Melburnian Declan Pumper is there with his dad, David, and he told me the atmosphere in Seattle ahead of the big game is incredible.
5: Aussies absolutely everywhere. I think everyone's got the memo to be, you know, wearing their green and gold just every single day. There's only been one day that my dad and I haven't had the green and gold on. That's just been washing day. But apart from that, it's been wonderful to sort of walk around, see Aussies just everywhere. And even the locals, I think, are really starting to feel the Aussie presence.
4: And when you see a fellow Australian, what's your interaction like? What are you doing?
5: Oh, it's been wonderful. Like, it's just been all love. It's been all respect. It's just been a lot of, we've got this, we can do this. It's a lot of the sort of basic chat as well of, you know, how their trip's going. So everyone's getting along really well.
4: American commentators are dismissing the Socceroos' chances. So how are the Aussie fans coping with that trash talking?
5: That trash talk's been going on for so long that I think we've sort of been using that to build the kind of motivation from the absolute get-go. And I think a lot of the fans, we're aware that the US are a very good team. It's going to be a really tough game. But I think we've just really shown what this squad is capable of, particularly in the first game. So I think really it's one that we can get out and take if we play our best.
4: So how are the Aussie fans going to go up against the massive US fan base tomorrow at the stadium? Is there a plan?
5: Yeah, a lot of the fans are all meeting up at a pre-match spot and marching to the ground. And the atmosphere before the Turkey game was absolutely phenomenal. Like, yeah, an instant core memory. We were very loud, very passionate. There's the Smokies going on, which I don't know if we're going to have the Smokies going this time around. I think they're a bit more strict on it down here. We've got a lot of people who are really passionate about it. They're singing loud. They're coming up with chants on the fly. I don't think the Americans are ready for it. I think even just at a match today, there were some folks going, oh, I wish we had some chants that we could do. I think there's going to be a lot of the kind of typical US chants on repeat, which are going to be very annoying and cringy. And the Aussies are just going to have our kind of, you know, songbook of things to sing and chant, as well as coming up with a few on the fly. There's also a few chants floating around that I don't know if they should get a little sing tomorrow, just directed at a particular person over here. But yeah, I'm intrigued to see what happens.
4: Are you able to tell us who the chant's directed at?
5: It's directed at their commander-in-chief over here.
4: Aha, the president.
5: Yeah, so it's going to be an interesting one. That I think a lot of folks were, myself included, a bit nervy whether we'd sort of, you know, get allowed in. You know, we got our visas approved, but it was only until we had really sort of stepped foot into the country and said, all right, we've made it, let's go.
4: Be careful. Now, you mentioned, I imagine you're speaking to fans from other nations as well, those who, you know, aren't American or Australian. Do you feel a lot of people from other countries will be getting behind the Socceroos tomorrow as the underdog, or is there a fair bit of support for the Americans?
5: Lots. It truly feels like it's the US against the world here. Just being around and chatting to some Americans as well, they've thrown their support behind the Aussies. Didn't sort of get too much into why that was, but meeting folks from Mexico, from even Japan and Colombia, Canada as well, like it's I think everyone has just really liked how Australia play. And after that first game, I think a lot of folks are really just impressed. And even just meeting the Aussies, I think everyone, like all the Aussies here, have just been super lovely and friendly and engaging with the locals and even just traveling fans super well. So yeah, we're kind of putting a good mark out for ourselves.
4: So Declan, just hours to go now. Do you think you're going to get any sleep before the big game against the USA?
5: Oh, it's going to be very tough. So it's a midday kickoff. I think the plans are the Australians, we're all going to meet up at about 7 a.m. tomorrow. We're marching from 9:30. So I think it's going to be just trying to get any and all sleep that we can in the morning, duck out for a bit of breakfast and pretty much just get straight into it. It's going to be absolutely unreal.
4: We'll be keeping our fingers crossed. Good on you and all the other Socceroos fans in Seattle for flying the flag, and best of luck to the Socceroos.
5: Absolutely. Thank you very much for that. Up the Roos.
4: Yes, up the Roos. That's Socceroos fan Declan Pumper, who'll be at the match against the USA in Seattle tomorrow with his dad, David. And for highlights, you can follow the ABC's Sport Daily podcast on ABC Listen. And that's PM for this week. PM's producer is John Stewart. Technical production by Joram Toth and David Sargent. I'm Samantha Donovan. We'll be back on Monday evening. I hope you have a great weekend. Good night.

0: News. Good evening, I'm Michael Bausch. Ongoing Israeli strikes in Lebanon have forced the US vice president to cancel highly anticipated diplomatic talks with Iran. Eliza Getzey reports.
1: Vice President J.D. Vance had been prepared to make an overnight flight to meet with his Iranian counterparts at a mountainside resort in Switzerland, but the trip's been called off, at least for now. The White House says Vance and his delegation were unable to finalise plans and that he'd stay in Washington. Al Mayadeen, a pan-Arab satellite channel aligned with the Iranian-backed Lebanese militant group Hezbollah, is reporting Iran is delaying sending its delegation to Switzerland over Israel's ongoing attacks in Lebanon. Lebanon's state-run news agency says at least 16 people have been killed in fresh Israeli airstrikes, while Israel says four of its soldiers have been killed in southern Lebanon.
0: Meantime, Ukraine has hit Moscow with its largest aerial assault since the war began, with a major drone blitz deep inside Russian territory. Cyan Valance reports.
2: Ukrainian drones have struck an oil refinery in Moscow for the second time in 3 days, sparking a huge explosion and causing major disruption across the capital. Flights were suspended at all Moscow airports and traffic halted on the highway near the refinery. Defence analyst John Loft told the ABC it's a significant strike.
3: So obviously Russia's air defences around Moscow are not working as they should because this is the most heavily defended place in the country.
2: Kyiv claims its long-range attacks are turning the tide in the war, which the Kremlin denies.
0: The Federal Treasurer has defended backtracking on a key budget tax reform after a major government policy shift. Under the changes, there'll be extra capital gains concessions for businesses, along with special tax carve-outs for new startups. It significantly alters the original tax shake-up announced in last month's budget. Jim Chalmers insists refining the policy is standard practice.
4: It's not unusual at all. In fact, it's standard practice when governments are engaged in significant tax reform for there to be consultation on implementation details, for there to be multiple pieces of legislation.

0: to fly by that date as well. However, the airline this morning announced customers will now be able to use those credits for flights to late May 2027. Senator Bridget McKenzie says it's not good enough.
1: If Virgin is expecting a slow clap from their loyal customers, they're not going to get it from this announcement.
0: Virgin says around 90% of COVID credits have been redeemed.
2: The Federal Committee reviewing proposed NDIS changes has delayed its crucial report for a second time. Naz Campanella has the story.
3: The Senate committee reviewing the bill said the extra time had been requested so it could further consider the evidence. It'll now release the report on Tuesday, the 23rd of June. It's the second extension the committee has requested in a week. The draft legislation would pave the way for around $38 billion worth of cuts to the NDIS. Proposed changes include giving additional powers to the NDIS minister to make cuts to certain budgets, placing increasing responsibility on parents, and changing eligibility for the scheme. The inquiry received more than 4,000 written submissions.
2: Queensland's weather: showers tomorrow with rain at times for the Darling Downs, Maranoa and Central Highlands. Scattered showers for remaining eastern regions and the Channel Country. Possible patches of morning fog in the east, north of about Kingaroy, most likely inland. Brisbane, 15 to 24. The Sunshine Coast, 14 to 24. The Gold Coast, 13 to 24. Ipswich, 12 to 24. Looking further ahead, rain expected in the southeast on Sunday. Showers for Monday, fine conditions for Tuesday. On Moreton Bay, northerly winds 10 to 15 knots, seas around 1 metre. For more news, head to news.abc.net.au.
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0: Hello, it's great to be with you and hope your week has been a good one. Here we are again on the eve of another Socceroos World Cup game. Last week they played Turkey, yeah, and they won 2-0.
1: Over the top, here's Nestori. Great first toss. Nestori, and good now! Oh, my word! It's a Nestori moment in Vancouver!
0: I always love the commentators' reactions when it comes to goals. It's so cool. We might need to do a compilation of that or something. They're so fun. So, yeah, there's Nestori Erankunda scoring one of those goals. Tomorrow morning it's the US at 5 a.m. Australian Eastern Standard Time. And in terms of points, because I was having a look at them before coming into the studio for their group, which is Group D, the US and Australia are tied at 3 points. Turkey and Paraguay are 0. So come on, Australia. I know I'll be cheering. Will you? Or will you be chanting? Have you noticed any of the chants throughout the World Cup? We're going to get up close to this before the news and take a look at what makes a good chant. Also tonight, what makes a good neighbour? I'll invoke American poet Robert Frost. Is it a good fence? We'll examine the neighbour relationship a little tonight, particularly the landscape of neighbours today across the country. But first, it's World Refugee Day tomorrow, and we're just about to speak with a campaigner from Amnesty International Australia ahead of the day. Evenings. You may remember last week when we spoke to Jesse Claudianos, Director of National Migration Operations at Red Cross Australia, for the beginning of Refugee Week. We covered how you and your community can support refugees once they arrive in Australia. Here's a little bit of what Jesse said.
2: Have a look at what's going on in your local area. I think that's one of the most meaningful ways to be involved is actually listening to understand the true realities of those who have lived experience and engage with them and engage with community.
0: But what happens before they get here? Zaki Haidri, strategic campaigner at Amnesty International Australia, is currently travelling through Bangladesh and Thailand with Settlement Services International and the Asia Pacific Refugee Rights Network. The trip is focused on strengthening collaboration on refugee protection, durable solutions and rights-based advocacy across the Asia Pacific. And Zaki joins me now to tell us about the role that Australia can play in advocating for refugees globally. Zaki, it's good to talk to you.
3: Thank you, sir, for having me. And I'm

0: as I'm talking to you, I'm just walking through refugee camps here in Thai Burma border.
1: That's where you are now, Thai Myanmar border?
0: Correct.
1: Yeah.
0: Yes, in Thailand.
1: Okay, and what can you say about the experience of the people who are currently living in limbo at one of these refugee camps?
0: Look, I am a refugee, a former refugee myself. I have lived half of my life searching for safety, but being here in refugee camps, we've been to Bangladesh this week and Cox's Bazar refugee camps here in Thailand now. What I'm seeing is just a scene of unreal, the sense of hopelessness, but also courage of refugees. But the situation, the life living situation is dire, because due to the decrease in international aid money, but also lack of protection for refugees to find a hope in a place that they can rebuild their life. The emotion is really high. What I'm seeing is a dire situation, and I feel like a nation like Australia, we can do more in terms of helping refugee communities and displaced population in our region.
1: Right. Okay. And you're saying you're in the camp. You're just walking through it as you speak. Are people in tents? So we imagine refugee camps that there are tents around. Is there sewerage? Are there places where they can go to the bathroom? Places that they can eat? Because you mentioned that the decrease in international aid money has played a part in.
0: We were in Cox's Bazar refugee camp, and there is only three toilets for 100 people. There is not lack. There's lack of not just the food shortage, but also lack of toilets and other means of living essential for people. What we've seen in Cox's Bazar, people are really dire in need of support. The refugee communities used to get a lot of money from the US aid. With the current administration, that aid has been decreased, and that has implication not just in Cox's Bazar, but here in Thailand. As we walk now, we are hearing from refugees the impact of aid reduction, and how people were relying on those aid money for decades. People in Thai Burma border have been living in refugee camp for over 40 years, and they have relied heavily on aid money. That's a means for them to keep going and survival.
1: Can you tell me, Zakir, what is the aim of the delegation that you're currently a part of?
0: Look, it's good that a lot of countries like Australia, we have a dialogue around refugees, particularly around the World Cup and a refugee person or former refugee, soccering a goal. But we want to be with people. We want to be on the ground in solidarity and to see ourselves. What is it like for refugees? And with the hope that we bring those stories back to Australia, to the media and to politicians and decision makers, that these people are not far away from us. They're our neighbors. And as a global citizen and as Australian, we have obligation to help and make their life easier.
1: Zaki Haidari, strategic campaigner at Amnesty International Australia, is my guest here on ABC Radio's National Weekend Evening. Zaki is currently travelling through Bangladesh and Thailand on a delegation focusing on rights-based advocacy for refugees. Why is it important, Zaki, for Australia to have an international presence when it comes to issues like this?
0: We are a nation built on migrants and refugees, and we have played a major role since Second World War. We have welcomed over 1 million refugees. It's not just a number; it's millions of stories, and we have changed millions of lives. And when and their families, we have gave them hope, a country, but safety. We have played major role when it comes to the protection of refugees, but also in durable solution and aid. And that's in our DNA, and our aim is that we should keep doing that because we play a major role when it comes to the Asia Pacific region. We're a leader, in the aid, but also in terms of durable solution for refugees, not just providing them resettlement, but also when possible to engage in dialogue with their home countries.
1: So you're now, as far as the delegation you're there with as part of Amnesty International Australia, there are other organisations there as well that you're meeting with and spending time with. Is that right?
0: Yeah, so we are here with the SSI and Asia Pacific Refugee Rights Network, as you highlighted in your introduction.
1: Yeah,
0: we have met with the government officials and other NGOs who are providing direct aid to the population.
1: Are you still there with me, Zaki?
0: Yes.
1: Oh, great. Sorry. Yes, I can hear you. I thought I lost you just for a split second there. So how does Amnesty provide support for people who are looking to come to Australia?
0: We are providing advocacy and a campaign for displaced population, and that's highlighting the stories, but also their needs through our campaigning and advocacy. But here we are with the SSI, Settlement Services International. Mm. They are providing support on the ground. As soon as refugees land in Australia, they're on the ground to provide them with settlement support and needs.
1: Yes, and that kind of links back to what we were talking about on the show last week with Red Cross Australia. Now, so today, ahead of World Refugee Day tomorrow, is there a regional event that's being co-hosted in Bangkok, Zaki, that's bringing together refugee leaders and civil society organizations and policymakers, etc.?
0: Yes, we hosted a dialogue yesterday in Bangkok with the Australian Embassy, the UNHCR and our organizations and delegations, also refugee delegates from Cox Bazar. Again, it was around highlighting the refugee population and their needs in the region, but also their play to the global stages, because we do have that platform and we can voice their needs and protection when it comes to amplifying those stories.
1: Yeah, and I want to just hear a little bit more from you on that. Like why Refugee Week is so important for raising awareness, and more about the significance of this year's theme to you, which is millions of stories.
0: Refugee Week is a week of celebration, and we have to always, we need to stand in solidarity with refugees and displaced population, but particularly during Refugee Week, it's a worldwide week of action, of sharing solidarity, but also sharing positive stories. Why this year is particularly important? A, because FIFA is on. We have seen refugee playing in many, many national team and scoring goals. They're bringing not just the host nation together, but other nations all together in one platform and sharing that humanity and solidarity together. But I think also it's important to highlight the refugee stories and their needs and campaigning, because the aids, as I mentioned, are reducing significantly. And many, many, many refugee camps are relying on aid money, but also other means of support. For example, in Thailand, some refugees have their work right now. They can live with dignity and they can support their families. Just to remind you, a lot of refugees and many host nations, they do not have work right, and they do not have access to education, and they live in limbo for many, many years, and for some for decades.
1: So how can listeners show their support, Zaki?
0: Stand up with refugees, share their stories and support them in any way you can. At the moment, the dialogue around refugees and migrants are tough. This is time we need to stand together, share our solidarity and share their stories. At the end of the day, they're human beings like me, like you, and that their fathers, mothers and son or sister.
1: Yeah. Zaki, thank you so much for your time. When are you back in Australia?
0: We're heading back home on Sunday afternoon.
1: On Sunday, okay. Safe travels. And again, it's been wonderful to speak with you, and all the best with the rest of the day and the other delegations that are there, and the work that you're doing and Amnesty International Australia continues to do this week, tomorrow in terms of World Refugee Day, and of course, just beyond. Thank you, Zaki.
0: Thank you for having me, and happy Refugee World Day.
1: Yeah, to you too. Zaki Haidari, strategic campaigner at Amnesty International Australia. In a bit, we're shifting a little bit. He even mentioned the World Cup, Zaki, so we're going to turn to that. There's cheering, there's chanting in the air with all the sport that's going on at the moment. And speaking of course, tomorrow morning, World Cup Socceroos against the US. So we're holding up the lens a little to how the World Cup chants are stacking up. But just before we do, we've got some time for a track, and we're going to pop it in. Here's Florence and the Machine with You've Got the Love.

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1: Australia will be making another appearance at the World Cup tomorrow against the US. Where will you be watching? It's going to be an early one. And do you reckon you'll be cheering or chanting? Maybe something like this.

0: Do you recognise that at all? Or you might be hearing a bit of this from the opposition. That was a Melbourne chant you just heard. How about this one?
1: Because we support the US, US, US. And that's the way we like it. We like it. We love it.
0: Yeah, so chanting can be a significant part of watching sport, but why do we do it? And how are this year's World Cup chants stacking up? Tom Hartley's a lecturer in health and physical education at the University of Tasmania and joins me now for a look at just that. How you doing, Tom?
2: Hello, Serene. Very well, thank you. Some early mornings and lots of watching, but I'm absolutely loving the Football World Cup.
0: Oh, ditto. Right with you. When did we first start to see football chants take on a significant role at games?
2: Yeah, so as you sort of mentioned in your intro, chanting and music's definitely been a part of sporting culture. But if we think about sort of the modern chants, we think they're deeply tied to terrace culture. So thinking about the British football grounds, the terraces where people would be standing up, it was cheap tickets, they were packed. Working class fans sort of in the 1960s, and that was a time where the modern chants, the witty, the humorous chants definitely started to come through.
0: So what makes a good chant?
2: Yeah, so I think first of all, they're relatively simple generally. They're learnable in seconds. Strangers that can join in mid-match, generally they're repeatable and they survive the noise and even bad singing and slightly different timing. That makes it a positive chant and making it sort of a shared, noise. Like it needs to be more than one person. So getting thousands of people in that collective voice and having that emotional timing, understanding when, the game needs to be spurred on. Perhaps we're there to boost morale of our team, or maybe we're chanting to, decrease the morale of the opposition.
0: Yeah, like landing after a goal, for instance. Like you said, it's also kind of calling out, who we are and where we're from and what brings to mind hearing you talk about there, also the effect on the players themselves chance.
2: Yeah, absolutely. You can think about our own Australian culture and what we hear in our sporting grounds, and it's just absolutely next level when we think about the Football World Cup. The sound begins well before the match occurs, the chants leading into the stadium, lasting the full 90 minutes and beyond, really having an impact on players. But there are also some research out there showing there possibly some impacts on the refereeing decisions as well.
0: Oh, okay. In what way?
2: There's a bit of research out there around decisions being made watching a game in silence compared to watching a game with crowd noise. And the idea of the home ground advantage sort of came through that whether it's subconsciously, and it's a relatively minor impact, but it's there that some decisions are going more to the home crowd. You imagine the cheering and the timing of what they believe a foul is. There tends to be more decisions made in favour.
0: Yeah, it can be like that sub. It's just in your sub, that subconscious influence. Compare that on a completely different, on the opposite end of the scale when it comes to tennis. The complete opposite.
2: Absolutely.
0: Pretty quiet as. Yeah. So they're not all just yelling about your team, though. Here's a bit of you'll never walk alone. So a chant from Liverpool FC that started as a Jerry and the Pacemakers song.

0: So, Tom, how does something like this differ from a traditional chant?
1: Yeah, so I think there's also a good link about what makes a great chant is, you know, that it is tied to that subculture or even to a pop culture, and that idea of that some chants, they sound familiar before you've even heard them, and they might be tied to a song. But in this instance of You'll Never Walk Alone, you know, I guess that's more of a shared emotional ritual rather than a traditional chant.
0: Mm-hmm. And going back a little to what we're talking about in terms of how the you know, how teams themselves, the players, are affected by hearing the chants. You mentioned the referees also. How can chants unify a team and its supporters?
1: Yeah, I suppose it's absolutely showing that sort of shared identity. It's showing, well, you know, this is who we are and this is where we are from, and also this is who we are not.
0: Mm. And then on the other hand, Tom, we've seen chants get dark before. How can they stoke division and cause trouble?
1: Yeah, absolutely.
0: The other side of it.
1: Yeah, there's been that element of boosting morale, but yes, there is that sort of us against them mentality that... you know, in the past has sometimes crossed the line of acceptable humour and has gone down the path of homophobic slurs or becomes quite political or even racially motivated.
0: Yeah. All right, so let's come back to this this year's World Cup. How are this year's World Cup chants stacking up, do you reckon?
1: Yeah, well, at the beginning, you had the sound grab from the USA, and they're copping quite a lot of criticism, quite a lot of negative feedback on their chants. They're sort of being noted as in that they're kind of borrowing them too much from their own college sports and cheerleading.
0: Okay.
1: And then we're seeing some other great things, like probably seeing lots of videos going around at the moment. The Norway back in the World Cup, first time in 28 years,
0: yeah.
1: And they've debuted the Viking Row. So, again, less of a chant, but more of a collective sound and a collective movement that I just think looks amazing to see thousands of people moving as one and obviously deeply tied to their own history and culture.
0: Yeah, it looks pretty cool. So would you say that's your favourite, or do you have, would you put that up there as a favourite along with any others?
1: Oh, I think it's

0: the moment it's got to be. I think that's, a really cool story too. Such a long time since they've been in the World Cup, and just to see, as I said, thousands of people collectively move together, it's just something that we don't see in Australia. So I think it's amazing.
1: Well, Australia and the US are playing tomorrow early in the morning. What are we chanting, Tom?
0: Oh, I know we've got our classics, don't we? We've got our Aussie, Aussie, Aussie, oi, oi, oi. And we also saw Waltzing Matilda coming through a lot when the Matildas went to the Football World Cup
1: Very
0: for the
1: true.
0: women. So I think they're our two staples. I'll be looking forward to seeing the green and gold littering the stands.
1: Yeah, me too, especially up against the US as well. I really want us to win.
0: Well, we played very well in our first match, so
1: You
0: fingers
1: never
0: crossed
1: know.
0: our good form can continue.
1: That's it. Good on you, Tom. Hey, great to talk to you. Thank you.
0: Thanks, Serene. Lovely to talk to you.
1: Tom Hartley, lecturer in health and physical education at the University of Tasmania. And next up, we'll play the evening's quiz. So call now, 1300 800 222. And tonight I'm asking you about neighbours. Do any of yours spring to mind? Maybe there was a sweet old lady next to you growing up. Maybe you remember riding your bike with the neighbourhood kids. Maybe you just want to shout out to your current neighbours. Call now, 1300 800 222. We're playing the quiz on the other side of the news. So do stay with us.
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4: ABC News, good evening. I'm Michael Bausch. The federal government insists Australia's biosecurity defences can contain a highly contagious strain of bird flu after a suspected outbreak. Clancy Barlin reports.
5: The first suspected case of the deadly H5 strain of bird flu has been found in a wild migratory bird in an isolated part of Western Australia. The strain has devastated populations of seabirds, seals and other animals across the world. Australia remains the last continent without a confirmed case. Agriculture Minister Julie Collins says the government is prepared if it is confirmed as the H5 strain.
6: I want to reassure the public that we're well placed to respond to and to manage this situation.
5: Ms Collins says the results of initial testing are expected on Saturday.
4: A Senate inquiry has heard allegations of corruption surrounding the investigation into an army chopper crash off the North Queensland coast that killed four airmen. Laura Lavelle reports.
7: Retired MRH-90 helicopter test pilot Major Ian Wilson was the first person to give evidence today as part of a Senate probe into the 2023 tragedy. He questioned the validity of a report by Defence's Flight Crash Investigation Bureau, claiming evidence had been fabricated, manipulated, and its findings had been corrupted. Major Wilson believes the report was used as evidence by Commonwealth prosecutors who decided not to lay criminal charges against Defence despite two alleged breaches of the law being identified.
8: There was an obvious and well-known conflict of interest within the investigation team.
7: The inquiry is probing the Commonwealth prosecutor's decision not to pursue charges.
4: Police are seeking public information about a fatal road accident on the Gold Coast. An SUV collided with a cyclist at Elanora on Sunday morning. The 55-year-old rider was badly hurt and police say he died in hospital on Tuesday. Detectives are calling for any witnesses to come forward. Australian beef exports to China face an extra 55% tariff from this weekend after trade went over the annual quota limit. Alison Horn reports from Beijing.
9: From the start of this year, China announced a new quota system for Australian beef imports, it says, to protect its local agricultural industry. China's Commerce Ministry has confirmed the quota threshold has now been reached, meaning any beef imports from this weekend for the rest of the year will be slapped with an additional 55% tariff. Despite lobbying from the Australian government, there's no indication the quota will be lifted or expanded. Alison Horn, ABC News, Beijing.
4: A new crime prevention school will be opened in Ipswich, west of Brisbane, to help steer at-risk teenagers away from the justice system. The Futures Academy is one of four specialised schools across the state, offering targeted mentoring and education for years 7 to 12. It's scheduled to welcome its first class for the 2027 school year. Youth Justice Minister Laura Gerber says early intervention is vital to breaking the cycle.
10: It's a tailored curriculum for these young people so that they can get into education, so that these young people that otherwise would be falling through the cracks and perhaps on a trajectory towards crime can instead be in school and learning.
4: To sport, in Mexico has become the first team to advance to the knockout stages of the Soccer World Cup after winning its second group match against South Korea 1-0. Larry Buttrose reports.
11: Mexico took advantage of a defensive blunder by South Korea to notch the win. It won Group A with 6 points in two matches, three more than South Korea and five more than Czechia and South Africa, which played a 1-1 draw today. In other results, Canada drubbed Qatar 6-0 to the delight of its fans.
12: Watch out for Canada, we're coming out. This is our time.
11: And Switzerland defeated Bosnia and Herzegovina 4-1. The Socceroos will play their Group D crunch match against the USA in Seattle early tomorrow morning, Australian time.
4: Queensland's weather: showers tomorrow with rain at times for the Darling Downs, Maranoa and Central Highlands. Scattered showers for remaining eastern regions as well as the Channel Country. Possible patches of morning fog in the east, north of Kingaroy, most likely inland. Brisbane, 15 to 24. The Sunshine Coast, 14 to 24. The Gold Coast, 13 to 24. And at Ipswich, 12 to 24. Rain for the southeast on Sunday. Showers for Monday. Fine for Tuesday. On Moreton Bay, northerly winds, 10 to 15 knots. Seas around 1 metre. This is ABC News.
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1: Hello, lovely to have your company. Yay, it's quiz hour. Let's do this. Let's play the National Weekend Evenings quiz. 1-300-800-222. The first caller is an instant winner. You get a prize just for being the first caller. And tonight, while we play the quiz, let's talk about neighbours. Is there a particular, not the show, is there a particular neighbour you remember? We're after your sort of nice and funny neighbour stories tonight. It's inspired by what's coming up next hour when we talk about how neighbours have kind of changed and evolved over time and whether it's in a good way or not. So, yeah, let's talk about neighbours and if you remember a particular neighbour while we play the quiz, 1-300-800-222. Now, to give you a chance to get to your phone and call that number, let's hear a track. Here's Summertime by Sundays.

And that's Sundays with Summertime. A great uppity, just puts you in a, you know, uppity good fun. It's perfect for quiz hour. 1-300-800-222 is the number to call to play the quiz with me. And look, here we've got Chris in the Southern Waters texting saying, hi, Serene DeMackey. The Sundays are such an incredible band. Yeah, it's a great, great track. I've got Summertime in my mind now. See, I can't even think of it. No, we're thinking about the quiz. All right, so what are we talking about tonight while we play the quiz? Neighbours. Is there a particular neighbour that you remember? I mentioned earlier it's inspired by what's coming up next hour, where we are going to talk about the landscape of neighbours or neighbour relationships across our country over a generation or two. We'll see where that conversation takes us. But in the meantime, what about you? Particular neighbour you remember, would love to hear from you, your stories while we play the quiz. 1-300-800-222. For me, it was probably meeting my lifelong best friend, who is pretty much my sister from another mister. We are friends to this day. I have known her since she was 3, and we lived in a block of flats, and she lived upstairs. And that was it. Time, you know, as we that age gap kind of separated us a little bit. It was too far. I think it's between that whole primary school, high school time, if you like, then a little bit in adulthood. But then we kind of made our way, we found our way back to each other, and we ended up falling pregnant pretty much within the same time with our first child. So we went through all that together. And now we're basically one massive, you know, family, which is really lovely. So that's kind of my particular neighbor story that I remember, meeting my lifelong best friend. What about you? 1-300-800-222 while we play the quiz.

0: Our first caller and instant winner is Lara in Canberra. Hey there, Lara.
1: Hi, Serene. How are you?
0: Very well, thanks. You're our first caller and instant winner. Yay!
1: Yay, yeah. I'll probably need that because I'm not confident I'll get any of the questions.
0: Oh, you never know, but it doesn't matter. There's a book coming your way as a prize regardless. So nicely done. Tell me, is there a particular neighbour you remember?
1: I actually was saying to your producer, and I didn't realise how similar this was going to be, but a very similar story to you, actually, that I had a childhood, we were very close when we were little and lived a few hundred metres down the road, but then we kind of grew apart, went to uni at different places, I moved away, and now she lives in the same apartment complex as me, and we've become like best friends again.
0: Your best friend. Oh, that's the best. Yeah. How good is that? Your paths are meant to.

0: they're just meant to intertwine. It's a meant to, there's a bit of destiny stuff, if you believe in that happening, where you just kind of got to bring, how nice is that? Now, you said childhood, so how old were you? Do you remember when you sort of first became friends? And you were about the same age. I think I was sort of huckling on, my best friend was like 3 when I met her, and we've got about 5 or 6 years between us.
1: Yeah, well, our parents actually knew each other, and we were born in the same hospital 2 days apart.
0: Oh, far out, Lara.
1: Yeah.
0: 2 days apart. So have you ever done, have you done birthdays together? Are you there?
1: We have, actually. Yes. I don't think we have, but we were considering it this year. Like, we did go down to Melbourne. We're both AFL fans. Yeah. We were in Melbourne for my birthday last year, and like the day after hers, and so kind of not officially,
0: but it counts.
1: Yeah.
0: Oh, that's awesome. Love that. Love that. So good. All right, let's go to the quiz and our first question for tonight. But I will remind you, Lara, it's fun to play, but it doesn't matter because you're already a winner. Who wrote the poem "The Man from Snowy River"?
1: Oh, I shouldn't know this.
0: It's one of those catchy names, like.
1: Yeah.
0: What do you reckon?
1: It's on the tip of my tongue. I reckon I'll think of it as soon as I.
0: Oh, of course.
1: Banjo Patterson.
0: Bad Kane. Go Brain.
1: Oh.
0: Nice work, Lara. Banjo Patterson's
1: Thank
0: correct.
1: You.
0: What's the
1: got
0: pro-
1: it. Got it.
0: You got eventually. It. It came in. The brain kicked in the way when you wanted it to. What's the process by which plants convert sunlight, water, and carbon dioxide into chemical energy?
1: Do you know that one? Photosynthesis.
0: Nice. Photosynthesis is correct. What's the name of the annual arts, music and culture festival currently being held in Hobart, Tasmania?
1: I think this might be where I sat at.
0: You reckon?
1: Yeah. I've heard it, but it hasn't stuck.
0: Yeah, you'll know it if you hear it kind of thing, as opposed to I know it and I can't remember it. Gotcha.
1: Yeah.
0: Well, we're 2 in. And you're getting a prize nonetheless. I'm going to pop you on hold, Lara. Joe's going to take down your details. We'll send you a book as a prize. Nice work.
1: Thank you. Have
0: Good
1: a nice night.
0: You too. Bye-bye. Narelle's on the Gold Coast. Hey, Narelle.
2: Hi, how are you?
0: I'm well, thank you. Is there a particular neighbour you remember?
2: No, not a particular one. Just lots of many nice ones over the years.
0: Oh, that's good. Yeah. Fair enough.
2: Nice neighbours.
0: Nice neighbours. And any that kind of where you've formed a relationship that kind of kept going even if you weren't neighbours?
2: We did have some long-term neighbours, mm-hmm. that we were growing up that we still keep in contact with.
0: Oh, nice.
2: Christmas, that sort of thing, yeah.
0: And what do you remember from these nice neighbours? What do you remember in terms of relationship with them? Would you like visit each other's houses, go over for coffee?
2: Yeah,
0: there's
2: lots of barbecues and, mm-hmm. yeah, just general chilling out.
0: Yeah, and just overall all nice and helpful. Like, you know, you'd go over if you needed
2: Very helpful, yeah.
0: Yeah, need some eggs. Need some
2: Yeah, exactly.
0: Yeah, fair enough. Good. Oh, that's good. And what about your neighbours currently? All good?
2: I don't really know them. We haven't lived on our street for that long. So
0: you're noobs.
2: Rectify that. Go over and introduce ourselves.
0: Yeah, fair enough. Excellent, cool. And hopefully we definitely should be met with a nice warm welcome, Narelle. Nice one.
2: Yeah, I hope so.
0: Yeah. All right. Do you know the name of the annual arts, music and culture festival currently being held in Hobart, Tasmania?
2: Oh, no. I have a feeling it's something like SOMO or DOMO.
0: You are on the right track. Come on, Narelle.
2: FOMO. No idea.
0: Oh, look, maybe you

0: jogged the memory of the next door, so you're going to pass it
1: no,
0: on.
1: No, maybe. Yeah. All right. Thank you.
0: Hey, good to talk to you, Narelle. Thanks a lot. Bye-bye. Martin's in Engadine. Hey there, Martin.
2: Hi, how are you?
0: Well, thanks. Is there a particular neighbour you remember?
2: Yeah, good neighbour up in Port Macquarie when my grandmother was alive.
0: Yeah? Tell me about what you remember.
2: She used to, you know, take my grandmother to appointment, medical appointment and things like that.
0: Oh, beautiful. Right. Okay. Fair enough.
2: But always looked after her house and that. And always got on well with her.
0: And got on well with her.
2: Yeah.
0: So it was a nice connection.
2: Yeah, nice.
0: Just
2: connection.
0: That kind of neighbourhood relationship, looking out for each other.
2: Yeah.
0: Yeah. Oh, that's gorgeous that you still remember her to today. That's really nice. Martin, do you know the name of the annual arts, music and culture festival currently being held in Hobart, Tasmania?
2: Is it MOFO?
0: It is MOFO. I'll pay that. Dark MOFO is the one. Who's the current Premier of Tasmania?
2: Jeremy Rockliff.
0: It is Jeremy Rockliff. How many degrees are in a circle, Martin?
2: 360.
0: Yep, 360 degrees is correct. Who is the coach of the Socceroos?
2: Is it Graham Arnold?
0: Oh, it's not. It used to be. Not Graham Arnold anymore. Martin, good to talk to you. Good to play the quiz with you. Thank you.
2: Thanks very much.
0: Have a good night. Bye-bye. Cameron is in, is it Q? K-E-W? Hello,
3: yes,
0: there, Cameron.
3: Correct.
0: Yeah, where's Q?
3: In Melbourne.
0: Oh, very good. I haven't heard of it. Nice. And just, I don't know why it's through. I'm looking at it going K-E-W, Q. And that's how it's pronounced, Q?
3: Yeah, Q.
0: Sweet. How far out from the city?
3: About 20 minutes.
0: Okay.
3: To the east.
0: Yeah. All right. Hello. Hello, everyone in Q. So how are the neighbours in Q, Cameron?
3: Oh, not in Q. This one's a little bit further out.
0: All right,
3: good. About 10 years ago, I was a young lad. Neighbours across the street had a bit of a house party going and got to 10:30, 11 o'clock, and I was a little bit fed up, so went to the fridge, found a carton of eggs and...
0: Cameron!
3: ...went their way, and then... It was punished. Justice was done because the next morning, the front door, they'd returned fire.
0: Yeah, you think? Oh my gosh! How did your parents react to the news, Cameron?
3: I kept my mouth pretty quiet, actually, and that's one that's been taken to the grave.
0: Right, lying by omission. So then, when they returned the favour, was it known to your parents that it was them? Hang on a minute, they didn't dob you in?
3: No, it was just.
0: Oh, well, they wouldn't have known it was you.
3: Put down to the house party next door and just people getting up to no good.
0: That's it, you cheeky thing. Fire. Well, did they have any more house parties after that?
3: No, they fortunately for us, they sold the place and moved on pretty quickly.
0: Oh, okay. Fair enough. That's a fun one. What about a memory of a good neighbour? How are your neighbours now in Q?
3: Oh, they're fantastic. They're fantastic.
0: Oh, good.
3: No house parties of note.
0: Good. And do you think that you, like, how would you describe your relationship with your neighbours? Is it, are you more on a everyone's friendly, we say hello, or is it more than that? Like, you spend time together?
3: Just nothing. I mean, we're pretty new, so nothing too intimate just yet. But I think people are generally friendly, you know, catch up.
0: And if you need anything, you know, you can ask.
3: Around the streets and stuff. Yeah, absolutely. Flower and that sort of thing.
0: Yep. Oh, good. And, you know, if someone goes away, you give them a heads up. Do they give you a heads up? I think we do that sort of in my neighbourhood. If someone's, like, going away for a couple of weeks or something like that, they'll give us a heads up just so, we're aware and keep an eye.

0: out and maybe do the bins, things like that.
1: Yeah, absolutely. Definitely the bins and that sort of thing.
0: Yeah, cool. All right, Cameron, to the quiz. Who's the coach of the Socceroos? And it's not Graham Arnold anymore.
1: No, that's the former one, I think.
0: Yep.
1: Tony Popovich.
0: That's the one. Tony Popovich is correct. In the Netflix series Wednesday, which instrument does Wednesday Addams play?
1: Oh, it's a long one. I think it's some sort of string instrument. I'm going to go a viola.
0: It's not a viola. No. Not the viola.
1: On the other ones.
0: Nah, all good. Nice one on Tony Popovich. And really good to talk to you and play the quiz with you, Cameron. Thank you.
1: No worries at all. Thanks.
0: Yeah, have a good night. Take care. Thanks a lot. Betty in Dapto. Hey, Betty.
2: Hello, Serene.
0: Hi. I'm well, thanks. Now, I want to ask you if there's a particular neighbour you remember, but I reckon that's what your neighbours would say would be calling out about you. Betty, I can imagine you just being the neighbour of just dreams, a dream neighbour. You'd be awesome. I reckon I'd be hanging out with you all day, Betty, not going to work, already getting much done, just hanging out.
2: Well, I've got a very nice neighbour who pops in all the time and she's on one side of me.
0: Yep.
2: And then I've got nice neighbours over the road. But I've been living here 38 years now.
0: Yep.
2: And when I moved here, I had very friendly neighbours, but some of them have moved away. But we have a very nice neighbourhood, I think. It's reasonably quiet and everyone gets along all right.
0: That's good. And everyone looking out for each other.
2: Yes.
0: Yeah. Beautiful. 38 years, huh?
2: I remember once when I was working and Adrian forgot to close my garage door. It's automatic now, but it wasn't then. And my neighbour across the road rang me at work and said, your garage door's open, Betty.
0: Oh, she did. That's great. Oh, that's awesome. And yeah, because these things happen. I think I mentioned the bins earlier in terms of helping out with getting the bins out, putting the bins in. It's always, yeah. Do you remember, Betty, those like neighbourhood watch stickers, like those green and white ones?
2: Yes, I do indeed.
0: Yeah. Do you still see them around? I've got one on our house, but our house was built in the 1950s. Like, it's really worn, but it was quite nostalgic when we bought the house and that sticker was on there. Do you have one on your house?
2: No, I don't remember ever having one.
0: Oh, okay, but you remember the stickers, huh?
2: Yeah, I remember the stickers.
0: Yeah.
2: And we had neighbourhood watch for a while and people used to come and check up on you and that sort of thing, but yeah. We don't really have anything like that.
0: Yeah, we don't have that either. And I don't really remember growing up with it either. So was that the deal, Betty, is that it would be a group of people from around the neighbourhood that would almost like a little committee kind of thing that would...
2: Yes.
0: Right.
2: And yeah, then what... they used to come and they'd... I don't know what they called it, but it was black something and they'd write... They had a thing they could write on your TV and any, you know, valuable things you had in the house so that if they got stolen, the police could check them out a bit.
0: Oh, wow, okay. Kind of like a bit of a logbook or something like that.
2: No, it was a pen that they used to write on things.
0: Oh.
2: You couldn't see it. The people stealing the things couldn't see it, but...
0: Oh, like UV light? Like you'd have to use a particular light?
2: Yeah,
0: ah, clever.
2: Where my daughter worked at the school here, a lot of stuff got stolen from the school, their TVs and things.
0: Yeah.
2: And not their TVs, but their computers and things.
0: Mm.
2: And it was taken to a man and the police traced it back to him.
0: Right, there you go. So it's quite effective.
2: It was. I don't know whether they still use it or not.
0: But yeah, no.
2: At the time, someone came and did our TV and those sort of things, the microwave and things.
0: The valuables.
2: Yeah, people could carry out. Yeah.
0: Yeah. Wow. Huh, Betty. All right, Betty, to the quiz. In the Netflix series Wednesday, which instrument does Wednesday Addams play? Now, Cameron, our previous caller, he said the viola. It's not, but he did say he thought it was a string instrument, and he's not wrong. It is a string instrument, but it's not the viola.
2: Was it a cello?
0: It was. Nice one. The cello is correct.
2: That was just a rough guess.
0: Oh, good on you. Nice work, Betty. All right, next question. Kewpie mayo is made primarily from which part of the egg?
2: I'll say the white.
0: Oh, it's the no. Not the other one. You know what? You've really helped the next person.
2: Thank you, Sheree.
0: Thanks a lot, Betty. Have a good night.
2: You too.
0: Bye. Bye. Danny's in Roseville Chase. Hey there, Danny.
3: Hi, how are you going?
0: Well, thanks. Is there a particular neighbour you remember?
3: There is, but it opens a can of worms. Yes, we've got an interesting neighbour.
0: Right.
3: He's got a motorbike that he likes to warm up for 20 minutes and then rev it really,
0: really
3: loudly.
0: Early in the morning?
3: Or any time of day.
0: Like right.
3: It can be 1 p.m. or 8 a.m. Okay. And then he also likes to throw his rubbish on our shared driveway, which are V-cans and Smith's vinegar chip wrappers, which I pick up and put in the bin.
0: Danny. Oh, you have to laugh. I mean, like,
3: it's tough.
0: Far out. Yeah. Oh, yep, I'm invoking Robert Frost again. Good fences make good neighbours.
3: Yeah.
0: Yeah. All right, do you know what Kewpie made?

0: is made primarily of when it comes to which part of the egg. It's not the white.
1: Well, if it's not white, it's got to be yolk.
0: Got to be the yolk. All right, Danny, I've got a sound question for you. Name this song. Hang on, let me line it up. Where am I? Hang on. All right, name this song. One sec. Is this the one? Yep, okay, cool. Name this song and the band performing it. Take a listen.

0: Very well done. Danny Linger by the Cranberries is correct. Who was the last president of the Soviet Union?
1: President?
0: Yeah.
1: Oh, my God. Was it Yeltsin?
0: It wasn't Yeltsin. Yeah, no.
1: I should have gone to my brain trust.
0: Oh, okay. But hey, look, you went for it though. Yeltsin, but no, not that one. The other one.
1: Okay.
0: All right, Danny. Good to talk to you, play the quiz with you. Thanks a lot. Have a good night.
1: Bye
0: bye. We're playing the National Weekend Evenings quiz. Question we're up to. Who was the last president of the Soviet Union? Wasn't Yeltsin. If you know the answer, you've got a call to play the quiz with me. 1-300-800-222.
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0: We're playing the National Weekend Evenings quiz. 1-300-800-222 is the number to call to play the quiz with me. We're also talking about neighbours and whether there's a particular neighbour that you remember while we play the quiz. On the text line, Dax says, I started to mow my neighbour's lawns when I did mine. Then a few days later, a large tray of lasagna

0: active neighborhood watch. No way. How good's that? So good to hear. All right. Let's go to Rodney in, is it Warburton in Victoria? Hey there, Rodney. Warburton?
1: Hello.
0: Warburton?
1: Good evening. Yes, it's Warburton,
0: Warburton
1: in Victoria.
0: Good evening to you, Rodney. Is there a particular neighbour you remember?
1: Well, yes. Mm-hmm. Yes. We grew up together.
0: Sweet.
1: From when I was about 9 or 10 years old, and she went on to be quite a major Australian journalist. So.
0: Oh, wow.
1: Yeah, and our parents got on, and yeah, we grew up together, went to school together, did a lot together until our paths separated when she went to uni and yeah. I went off and on my journey.
0: Your own journey. Yeah. Oh, cool.
1: Yeah, no, it was lovely. We used to do everything together.
0: Oh, ride bikes.
1: Ride bikes, yeah, swim in the pool and just study together. And
0: go to the tuck shop.
1: Yeah, she always was a lovely, lovely girl. And, yeah.
0: Yeah. Good. It's always good to, look back and, but when you're fortunate to, grow up in a neighbourhood where there's, neighbours.
1: I'm not going to mention her name, but the funny thing is when we used to, you watch her on TV in later years and you think, oh, my God, I remember you and your cozies swimming around and in the swimming pool and
0: Having
1: your shower and rubbing your hair. And I know, it's
0: grew
1: funny.
0: Up as kids. Yeah.
1: Yeah.
0: All right, Rodney, who was the last president? So to the quiz, who was the last president of the Soviet Union? It was not Boris Yeltsin.
1: No, that would be the person that actually stopped Russia from, the Politburo and everything else. That would be Mikhail Gorbachev, I think.
0: Yeah, Mikhail Gorbachev is correct. Nice work, Rodney. What's the name of the nerve in the human body that runs all the way from the lower back down to the foot?
1: I don't know. The sciatic nerve?
0: Yeah, that's the one. Sciatic nerve.
1: Oh.
0: Yeah. Could be the bothersome one sometimes, huh? Quentin Blake is well known as an illustrator for working with which famous children's author?
1: Oh, children's author?
0: Yeah. Very famous.
1: So he was an illustrator. He wrote the pictures for...
0: He was the illustrator, yeah. Well known, is well known as an illustrator for working with which famous, I'm going to say famous, British author?
1: The people that come to mind are like Dr. Seuss or Roald Dahl or...
0: Who do you want to name? Yeah. Go on. I'm encouraging you, Rodney.
1: Well, I'm picking it's a children's author if it's going to be illustrated. So I think Seuss used to have his... I'm going to say Roald Dahl.
0: Nice work. I was willing that you would. I was like, go the ladder.
1: That was actually a bit of luck there. That was just trying to work some things out.
0: Yeah, I was like, go the ladder. Yeah, Roald Dahl is right. Next question. James Earl Jones voiced which famous film character?
1: Darth Vader,
0: right? That's it, yep. Star Wars' Darth Vader is correct. What's the name for the large tuned drums used in a symphony orchestra, sometimes known as kettle drums?
1: They're bass drums, aren't they? The big ones that you hit from side to side? And...
0: No, not the kettle drums, no.
1: No? Okay.
0: Oh, no, yes to the kettle drums, no to the bass drums. Are you asking if, is that your answer? No to the bass drums.
1: Well, no, okay.
0: Yeah.
1: Well, I thought they were a kettle drum and a bass drum.
0: Yeah, no, unfortunately not, Rodney. I have to dun-dun on this one.
1: No, that's okay. I don't know.
0: No, all good.
1: I don't know that one.
0: All good. Not at all. But nice.
1: Not in percussion. No, thank you, love. Thank you for the evening.
0: You had a great run on the quiz. So the most points scored tonight, Rodney. So nice work. Really good to talk to you and play the quiz with you.
1: Thank you. Good evening,
0: all
1: everyone.
0: All right. Have a good night. Bye-bye. Tim's in Bellarive in Tasmania. Hello.
2: Hello, it's Tim here.
0: Hello.

0: Tim, is there a particular neighbour you remember? We're talking neighbours tonight.
1: Yeah, look, my northern neighbours were Malcolm and Tammy Fraser, but they weren't the most memorable. The most memorable on the farm south to us was Peter Bunny and his wife Beatrix.
0: What?
1: And Beatrix Bunny, I met her at my mum's funeral. I said, 60 years ago when you married Peter Bunny, Peter Rabbit, and your name was Beatrix, did you think of changing your name? And she said, yeah, we looked at my maiden name, we looked at a range of names, but we went with Beatrix and Peter Bunny. And for 60 years, every time we introduced Peter, either snigger, hide a snigger, or say, what's your real name?
0: Wow.
1: And what's amazing is that I met this girl in Venice at a camping ground. We chatted for half an hour and then I said, oh, what's your name and where's you from? And it was Jeanette Bunny, their daughter. We played tennis in the under-15s. I played for Kanongwatong North and she played for Kanongwatong South.
0: There's a lot of universe stuff happening there.
1: Yeah. So anyway, I enjoyed catching up with them a couple of years ago, and while we were chatting, Jeanette actually rang from Jerilderie, and we chatted for the first time since 1990.
0: Wow, how good's that? How long did you chat?
1: It was great.
0: It was fantastic. Yeah. And, you know, you sort of said at the beginning, Malcolm Fraser and...
1: We got Christmas cards from Malcolm and Tanny every year for 30 years.
0: Yeah.
1: And we used to buy our bulls from them. They had stud bulls, and we also would go to their workshop and get tow bars made and so forth. So I'd see Malcolm Fraser around the place all the time. So they were just they were on the neighbouring farm.
0: Yeah.
1: And we'd see all the security guards flying in and out constantly while he was living at Nareen.
0: Yeah. Oh, cool. That's some great great stories and great neighbour memories there, Tim. That's awesome. Yeah.
1: Growing up on a farm, your nearest neighbours are 5 kilometres away.
0: That's right. Yeah, that's right. Gosh. All right, Tim, to the quiz. What's the name for the large tuned drums used in a symphony orchestra, sometimes known as kettle drums? And bass drums is a no.
1: Would you believe my surname is Bungie, which is German for kettle drums? And it means the timpani drums.
0: That's the one. Timpani drums is bang on, is correct. What is the Scoville scale used to measure?
1: Oh, well, there's something completely new for me.
0: You and me both.
1: The Scoville scale.
0: Yeah, it's spelt S-C-O-V-I-L-L-E. Scoville scale. Is this for real?
1: I mean, I could tell you so many other scales, but I think I've heard of this. It's to do with how spicy chili peppers are.
0: Yeah, that's it. How hot and spicy.
1: Because my kids tricked me into tasting really hot chili peppers in Alice Springs last year, and I nearly died. It was so bad. They were so hot. I thought that was very mean of them, actually.
0: Yeah, so hot and spicy, how hot and spicy something is correct. All right, let's see how we go. Who wrote the novel Boy Swallows Universe?
1: Oh, that's Trent Dalton. I've read that and seen the series on Netflix.
0: Okay. Trent Dalton is correct.
1: The kid was amazing in that, and I think he won an award. And Brian Brown was just classic Brian Brown.
0: Yeah, Brian Brown's awesome. Name this song and the band performing it. Take a listen.

0: Do you know the name of that song and who sings it, Tim?
1: I've never heard that song. If it was from the 70s or 80s, I'd be sure to know it, but never heard that one. So I think I'll pass on to the next person.
0: Pass it on to the next person. All right. Well, it's been wonderful playing the quiz with you. Thank you very much. And great neighbour stories as well. Thanks a lot, Tim. I appreciate
1: You're
0: it.
1: You're welcome.
0: Good Bye-bye. One. Have a good night. Bye-bye. We're playing the National Weekend Evenings Quiz. The question we're up to is a sound question. Name this song and the band performing it. I'm going to play it again. Here, take a listen.

0: All right. If you know the name of that song and who sings it, you've got a call to play the quiz with me. 1-300-800-222.
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0: We are playing the National Weekend Evenings Quiz, and we're also talking about neighbours and if there's a particular neighbour you remember. Some of you, we've been also talking about the Neighbourhood Watch and that Neighbourhood Watch green and white sticker. And some of you have sent me some awesome photos because it's not just the green and white sticker. It's also the yellow triangle safety house sticker that is really taking me back now. It's got a picture of a house with like a smiley face in it. Oh my goodness, this is so old school. And yes, back to, was it Betty or the caller after Betty who was saying that when you see one of these stickers, if you feel like you're being followed or you're in trouble in some way, shape or form, you can go to that house for safety. Gosh, I remember them. Renee says, my items haven't been marked for identification, but don't tell anyone. Led from Bankstown says, Betty from Dapto rocks. She would be a great neighbour. Good on her for getting the viola. Okay, that's fine. And also loving these stories of yours while we play the quiz on 1-300-800-222. Kelly's in Maitland. Hello there, Kelly.
3: Oh. Hi.
0: Hi. Is there a particular neighbour you remember?
3: I have many neighbours that I remember, but one in particular recently has come back into my life. She was a little girl when I next to my parents,
0: yeah.
3: But I moved back home as an adult. Anyway, she was a little girl, but now she's the nursing unit manager on the ward at a hospital I work at. And it's lovely.
0: How good is that?
3: I know.
0: It really is a small world.
3: It is.
0: Wow.
3: Yeah, and she's a very good human.
0: How nice is that? And do you guys, I don't know if you've got a break or something, do you catch up a bit?
3: Oh, not really. So she's a nurse and I'm in allied health. So
0: yeah.
3: We spend a lot of time together through the day.
0: Yeah. Oh, that's nice. Oh, and when did you say this came about? So how many years in between this?
3: Oh, like 20 years.
0: Oh, far out. How good's that?
3: Yeah. Yeah.
0: Nice. Good.
3: Yeah.
0: Cool.
3: Yeah.
0: All right, Kelly. I can play that grab again. I'm after the name of the song and the band performing it. Do you want me to play it again?
3: Yes.
0: All right, here it comes. Take a listen.

0: Do you know what the name of that song is and who sings it?
1: So I have my Brains Trust here, and he's quite phenomenal with just about any songs, but you've stumped him and he's only got one clue.
2: I've got one maybe, and that'll be Lloyd Cole and The Commotion.
0: Lloyd Cole and The Commotion. Unfortunately, no, it is not Lloyd Cole, The Commotion. Oh, man, I'm sorry about that, Kelly and Brains Trust, but hey, you had a crack. That's important. That's okay. And really good to talk to you too. Thanks a lot. Yeah, have a great. Good night. Bye-bye.
2: Bye. Bye, Serena.
0: Bye. Bye. Hey, where'd you guys go? I've got no one else to play the quiz with. How's that happen? I already gave you a call out. This is why I call it out. It's your cue. Call me. Play the quiz with me. Well, this is a good question. We're talking about neighbours, you know, nice neighbour stories. We had a funny one, actually. I think it was Cameron talking about, you know, when he was a kid egging his neighbour's house because they had a house party and just went on and it was loud. That was funny. And then they got him back the next day. Oopsie daisy. All right. You got to give me a call. I can't do this without you. I cannot play the quiz without you. 1-300-800-222 is the number to call to play the quiz with me. The question we're up to, I'll play this grab again. I am after the name of this song and the band performing it.

0: if that kind of helps and encourages you. 1-300-800-222 Australian band. There you go. Do I have to put thinking music on? I've already played a promo here. I've got to put thinking music on. Dun, dun, dun, dun. Dun, dun, dun, dun, dun. Yay! My screen's lighting up. I get so excited. Very good, very good. Very good, very good. Oh, here we go. We're going to take Janet. Hey, Janet.
1: Hi, Taryn.
0: Yay. Hi. Thanks for calling.
1: I was literally just sitting here listening and going, oh, well, I can, you know, I don't think I'm going to help you, though, but
0: we
1: maybe
0: can
1: some other people ring up.
0: Yeah, yeah, other people are ringing up, which is awesome, and you called too. So I'm like, oh, there's Janet. Let's say hi to Janet.
1: Hi, Serene. How are you?
0: Yeah, good, thank you. Talk to me about neighbours. Is there a particular neighbour you remember?
1: I'm trying to think. We've just had a few people move out. We live in a big block, but there's a sort of lane at the back,
0: yeah,
1: and there's a group of flats. And we're the people at the back, and we don't really mix as much with the people at the front. It's really strange. And lately, the people at the back are like, we're bonding over scaffolding outside, and workers and our upstairs neighbours have lost their windows while they it's just been messy. But we sort of look out for each other. And I also, in the previous flat we lived in, I've always been a flat dweller. We've always said hello to people. And as for neighbours that I remember, there's a couple that I know who we met in our last block, and I'm going over to babysit their 1-year-old.
0: Oh, nice.
1: So we moved, but we still connect, which is really nice.
0: Oh,
1: I'm a great aunt.
0: Oh, yay. How good.
1: Actually, I'm terrified because they are both super, super, super fit women, like super fit. And they went, are you going to be okay lifting? He's actually really tall.

0: he's not big. He's just tall.
1: He's just tall. Yeah.
0: Yeah.
2: Oh, wow.
0: And it's so funny hearing really fit people go, oh, backs are dreadful.
1: Because then you're kind of going, children, that's not encouraging.
0: Yeah, that was not. But you know how children kind of, they don't exactly like climb on you well, like they just climb and
1: they're very unco. Yes, absolutely. Yeah. Absolutely. Yeah. And you know what? It kind of, if I think about it, doesn't really, I got a 12-year-old who, okay, doesn't climb on me anymore, but even just snuggling up against me, like if we're at home on the couch watching a movie and she wants to snuggle up against me, it is still dead weight. Like after a bit, I'm like, I'm squished, dude. You need to get up. Like,
0: well, you know what? In a year's time, they'll be in, don't touch me.
1: I know. That's why I'm like, okay, man, now come back.
0: Yeah. No, encourage as much.
1: Absolutely.
0: Actually, I had friends who had 17-year-old boys, and they used to just like all cuddle each other on the couch, which was so cute.
1: That's
0: like
1: awesome.
0: Their friends and stuff. It was really nice. Look, this song, I think I think it might be a Go-Betweens or Robert Foster, but I could be wrong.
1: Do you want to have?
0: Am I giving a clue to someone?
1: Sorry, hang on. I got to catch what you said. So, who do you think it is, and what do you
0: I think it's the Go-Betweens or Robert
1: good.
0: Foster.
1: Yep.
0: It's the Go-Betweens.
1: It's the Go-Betweens. What's the name of the song? Do you want me to play it again for you?
0: Yeah. Right. I really don't think I know the title.
1: Okay, let's go. Let's see. But you got the Go-Betweens, and if you know the title, it's yours. If not, you've helped the next person. Let's take a listen.
0: Yeah.

0: All right, so that's The Go-Betweens. The name of the song is?
1: No, it's not Cattle and Cane. It's not Spring Rain. It's not whatever the ever, ever is. West End Blues. No, I hope someone knows. It is The Go-Betweens.
0: It is.
1: So someone of my generation should, I hopefully will get the magnet. Have a good night.
0: Yeah, good on you, Janet. Good to talk to you. And thanks for calling in. Thank you so much. Benjamin is on the line. Hey there, Benjamin.
2: Oh, hello. How are you?
0: I'm well, thanks. Tell me about a particular neighbour you remember.
2: Oh, the neighbour that gifted me the amplifier that I'm listening to your broadcast through.
0: Oh. Very good.
2: Yes, and...
0: And did anything warrant the gift, or was it just cause?
2: No, it was just surplus, if that makes sense.
0: Yeah, I get
2: and,
0: it.
2: And it works beautifully. I mean, as you can hear, sounds fantastic in my apartment.
0: Yeah.
2: And, I'd like to have a go at the quiz.
0: Yeah, for sure. Now, we're playing a sound question. We know it's The Go-Betweens. I'm after the name of the song. I know you've been on hold for a few minutes. Do you want me to play it for you again, or do you reckon you know the name of the song?
2: No. Was there anything I could do?
0: Ah, no.

0: Sorry, the gong jumped in while I was playing this. Hang on. One sec. That's correct. So was there anything I could do by the go-betweens? Nice work, Benjamin. All good. All right, that's the gong, which means this next question is going to be our last question for tonight. If you get it right, you're tonight's quiz winner.
1: Right.
0: Let's do this. Which university has its main campus in Armidale?
2: We know it's the, we're saying it's sound.
0: Can I ask you for a favour just before we go any further, Benjamin?
1: The University of New England.
0: You're right. Just give me a sec. Do you have the radio up?
1: Yeah, I'll turn it down.
0: Yeah, can you turn that down for me?
1: Yep. One sec, please. Yeah.
0: All right, cool. So I'm just going to do that again. That's perfect. Like, that's all clear now and crisp. You're right, but just to repeat, which university has its main campus in Armidale?
1: University of New England.
0: Nice work of New England.
1: Thank you.
0: And that also means... you are tonight's quiz winner. Congratulations.
1: You're kidding me.
0: No kidding.
1: Oh, my golly. What have I won?
0: You have won the very much loved, coveted ABC Evenings quiz fridge magnet, along with a book as your prize.

0: It's perfect.
1: Yeah, it's good. Enjoy that fridge magnet when it comes along. You'll be kind of, you get to boast to your friends, all sorts of things. It's going to be wonderful. Yeah, nice. Good on you, Benjamin. I'm going to pop you on hold. Joe is going to take down your details.
0: Sure.
1: And, so we can send you that magnet and a book as well. Thanks for playing
0: the
1: quiz.
0: Worry.
1: Well done
0: Thanks.
1: On being tonight's winner, Benjamin.
0: Thanks very much.
1: All right. Take care. Oh, and hey, on that, I just got to mention, if you are waiting for that mail to come to you with, if you've been a quiz winner recently and you're still waiting for your evening's quiz, fridge magnet and book, be patient with us. They're coming. I know it's snail mail. There's been a little bit of a delay on our end, but they are on the way. So I just wanted to call that out. It will get to you. It might just take a little bit longer than expected. We've got a bit of time before we get to the news. Let's hear all, as much as we can, or the rest of the Go-Betweens. Was there anything I could do?

0: Yeah, was there anything I could do? The go-betweens. They're wrapping up our quiz tonight. It's always fun, always wonderful to chat with you. Thank you. Now I want to talk to you some more next hour after the news. It's our mixtape hour. Friendship is the theme for our mixtape.
1: Some chase the story.
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6: ABC News. Good evening. I'm Noni Edwards. The results of a CSIRO test that'll confirm whether a wild migratory bird in WA has a deadly strain of bird flu will be released tomorrow. Keen Burke reports.
7: The next big step in this process is really the result of that test that will really determine the next steps. If it is, as authorities suspect, the H5 strain of the virus, they've been a little reluctant to say today what the process would be. But there would be a wide range of processes you would expect, including surveillance, some of which is already underway, and then steps to protect the poultry industry. The WA minister did flag, for example, that poultry farmers would effectively be encouraged to move their birds indoors. There's further meetings already being planned for tomorrow for that response to be rolled out very quickly, no matter the result of that test.
6: The Greens say they're continuing talks over whether to support the government's proposed tax overhaul. Labor needs the Greens' support to achieve its goal of passing major changes to capital gains tax and negative gearing over the next sitting fortnight. Yesterday, the government announced several concessions for small businesses and startups following weeks of backlash. In a statement, Greens Senator Nick McKim criticised what he called absurdly generous grandfathering provisions, but said the Greens were continuing discussions with the government. A Perth paediatrician facing child sex offences has been charged with dozens of new counts involving more alleged victims. David Webber reports.
8: Chia Liang Saw was charged last month with engaging in sexual conduct with a child under 16 and possession of child exploitation material. The 41-year-old has appeared in Perth Magistrates Court via video link from Hakea Prison, and dozens of new charges were read out to him. This included sexual penetration and multiple counts of indecent dealing and indecent recording. Most of the alleged offences occurred in Perth's western suburbs. Chia Liang Saw is scheduled to appear in court again later this month for a possible bail application.
6: Planned talks in Switzerland between the US and Iran have fallen over as Israel continues to strike Lebanon. Eliza Getzi has the latest on the Middle East.
9: Vice President J.D. Vance had been prepared to make an overnight flight to meet with his Iranian counterparts at a mountainside resort in Switzerland, but the trip's been called off, at least for now. The White House says Vance and his delegation were unable to finalise plans and that he'd stay in Washington. Al-Mayadeen, a pan-Arab satellite channel aligned with the Iranian-backed Lebanese militant group Hezbollah, is reporting Iran is delaying sending its delegation to Switzerland over Israel's ongoing attacks in Lebanon. Lebanon's state-run news agency says at least 16 people have been killed in fresh Israeli airstrikes, while Israel says 4 of its soldiers have been killed in southern Lebanon.
6: China's reportedly called on Israel to stop violating the ceasefire in Gaza. State media outlet Xinhua says China's representative to the United Nations, Fu Kong, made the plea at an emergency UN Security Council meeting on the humanitarian situation in the territory. Mr. Fu said that China views Israel's continual expansion of military occupation in Gaza with grave concern. British Prime Minister Sir Keir Starmer says he will fight attempts by his rival Andy Burnham to oust him from office. Sir Keir says he will not walk away and will run in a leadership contest if one is triggered. Mr. Burnham, the Mayor of Greater Manchester, has won a seat in Parliament in a special election and is looking to replace Starmer as leader of the Labour Party and the country. Back home, multiple cases of acute liver toxicity associated with an unapproved peptide product have been reported to the Victorian Health Department. The department has issued a health alert for an unapproved product named as retatrutide after recording 6 cases of acute liver injury this year. It says the products have been purchased online and that retatrutide has an experimental peptide is not approved for sale as a safe medical product in Australia. Anyone who's used these products develops unusual or concerning symptoms, including abdominal pain and itchy skin or easy bruising, should seek urgent medical attention. And Australians are being encouraged to push past apathy and take action against misinformation online. A study commissioned by TikTok has found over a third of Australians tend to share information before verifying if it's true, and only a very small number remove or correct it after finding out it was misleading. The platform's now launched a new campaign to combat the spread of misinformation. Founder of Cyber Safety Solutions, Susan McLean, says verification needs to be a natural instinct.
4: If you see it, you should act, because it might not be relevant to you and you might be smart enough to get around it. But what about your mum? What about your dad? What about your grandparents?
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0: But how many of us are good friends with our neighbours? I remember knowing everyone on the street growing up, or we might sort of like the block of flats in the communal kind of garden area, and feeling a real sense of community. Maybe this is something that you remember too. How well do you know your neighbours now? Let me know, 1300 800 222, or send me a text on 0467 922 702. We're kind of continuing this neighbours chat off the back of our quiz, but this time I want you to turn your head to now and the neighbours around you. It would seem that this isn't always the case now, in terms of that picture I painted of a sense of community. Nick Tebbe, National Executive Officer of Relationships Australia, joins me now to talk about finding that community again and why it's so important. Nick, it's great to talk to you.
1: Thanks very much for having me, Serene. Good evening.
0: Good evening to you. What's your memory of your what's your neighbourhood like now, and what's your memory as a kid?
1: Yeah, look, luckily on both counts, I can report positive. I have a great street that I live on at the moment. Very lucky. My son is friends with a number of the kids in the street, and there's a lot of playing on the weekends. Awesome. Out in the middle of the street. We're pretty blessed, and the neighbours all know each other, and we get together every so often for, you know, a bit of a celebration. And look, I think it was much like that growing up as well. And I think maybe one of the reasons why I'm so passionate about this topic and why we're really committed to it at Relationships Australia is we see the value of those social connections as well as we do our other relationships when we're growing up. And it's just great to know that it's not that difficult to do.
0: Do you think the relationship that people have with their neighbours has changed in the last generation or so?
1: Look, it has. The data certainly shows that it has, and there are a lot of reasons. You know, the obvious ones: we're busy, we're stressed, we've got so many demands on our life, and now on top of all that, you know, things are getting more expensive. There are a range of things that have meant that over the last few decades, we've seen a steady decline in that sort of great neighbourhood. And I do think, you know, when I said before, I am lucky. I know not every neighbourhood is the same, and we're seeing more and more of that around the country.
0: Yeah, you've just reminded me of something else. I mean, yes, stressed and busy and, cost of living is definitely sort of another difference. But I'm thinking about we go back a generation. What is it, 20 years usually a generation, right? Or something like that. I'm thinking about my mum growing up in the block of flats. I just feel like there were also less kids. So mum was stressed and people around us were stressed and busy. There was still the working. But then there was also, who was I talking to today? Just in terms of, you know, can't do one income anymore, especially if it's a small family, it has to be two. Are we having less kids as well? So if I think it just about my neighbourhood, this is anecdotal because it's just going off myself, there aren't as many kids. And yeah, I'll put my hand up and say, well, I've got one kid. That's a perfect example.
1: Same. I think you're right. And I think the birth rate is showing us that is a trend. We know that children, and probably alongside children, pets, are a great socializer. You know, you can get together and bond over both the joys and the challenges of both children and pets, and they do bring people together. And you know, kids don't have all the same inhibition. They're not as inhibited as we are, and so they are more likely to make friends with the other kids in the street or on the block, and that often is what brings parents and the adults together as well. And
0: as
1: so
0: well,
1: there's a flow-on effect, absolutely.
0: Yeah. I wonder also safety, because I know I'm saying it myself. I remember my mum say it, and I can't believe I'm saying it. I'm like, oh my goodness, my mum said this and now I'm saying it as well as a mum, where it's that whole, my generation was different to your generation. Mm-hmm. The generations, it's scarier now. Like this safety thing kind of comes up, and I'm sort of finding myself doing the same thing when it comes to my daughter. I probably had a little bit more leeway when it came to just walking up to the shops. But again, I've got one child and there aren't a lot of kids in my street. Whereas when I was a kid, although I'm an only child, I grew up in a block of flats where there were other kids. So we would band together, go up to the Tuck shop, things like that. But that came later. Yeah, strength in numbers. So I wondered, does safety or a perception of safety also play a part over generations?
1: I think we can't discount that. You know, I think even for my own part, you know, while we're talking personally, the big one for me is the roads. You know, I just feel like whenever my son is out on his bike with his friends or by himself, I think, you know, just don't think about it, Nick. It's you know, there's two the cars are bigger, they're faster, and there is a perception depending on where you are of how safe things are, and that's You know, times have changed. We can't deny that.
0: Yeah.
1: And we have to, as parents, we have to obviously, apart from being responsible, we have to take into account what's happening, what's good for us in terms of our own stress levels when our kids are out and about, and have those expectations clear. So I think, yes, safety is an issue. I think there are ways of finding opportunities to connect and balance it. But, yeah, we shouldn't pretend that things are exactly like they were when you or I were growing up.
0: Mm. Does this differ from regional areas to capital cities, Nick?
1: It does. It does. Some of the research that we do, so we do population-wide studies of, you know, relationships and things like that, and we see that people in inner city are more likely to self-report that they're feeling lonely, which can be interesting because we know that rural and remote areas have social isolation, absolutely. You know, that you can often be hundreds of kilometres from your nearest neighbour, and that has its own significant impacts. But what we're seeing is that people in cities are probably more likely to be falling into that trap of busyness that we talked about before, but also a bit of a victim to a built environment that doesn't necessarily give us much space or room to connect with other people. And so that combination is having an effect on inner city living, absolutely.
0: That's interesting. So what role can a strong community play for vulnerable members of our society, like children or the elderly?
1: Sure. Well, look, I mean, I'll take you one step further. I think a strong community is actually beneficial for all of us. And some of the research that we've done over the years while we work on our Neighbours Every Day campaign shows that when people feel connected and feel like they belong in their local community, they feel more resilient and because they know there are people around that they can count on. And it might be something as simple as just knowing there'll be someone keeping an eye on the house while you're away or even bringing the bins in. But it's also that when times get tough, there are people that you can at least, you know, maybe call on for some help. And that feeling of resilience directly leads to a greater sense of subjective well-being and ultimately better mental health. So for all of us, there are benefits, but for the vulnerable particularly, you know, if you've got a well-formed, close-knit community, people are less likely to fall through the cracks.
0: Yeah. And also, I wonder if sort of coming back, just hearing what you've been talking about now, going back to what we were talking about a little bit earlier in terms of what are some factors that are driving, I suppose, that change generationally in terms of being busier. Do you think there's an element of, okay, although we're not able to maybe spend as much time with our neighbours as we'd like to, there's still a friendliness, like a friendly disposition towards our neighbours where it might be a high and by when we see each other. It might be every now and again, either once a week or once every couple of weeks, where you stop and have a brief chat, but nonetheless a chat. But then there's almost this silent understanding or that we are there for each other if we need to be.
1: That you've hit the nail on the head. In fact, a lot of the work that we've done has showed that actually it is the small gestures that are more sustainable over time. Mm. You're busy, your neighbours are busy, you don't want to try and impose some over the top or unsustainable you know, connection. So exactly as you say, you know, saying good day, stopping for a chat when you're at the letterbox if you can.
0: Yeah.
1: But it just builds over time that sense that, hey, we're in this together.
0: Yeah.
1: And, you know, we are all busy people. That's okay. We don't have to suddenly become, you know, best buddies overnight. But we know who's there and we've actually just got that ability that, you know, we will stop and smile and say good day. And that builds into more sustained long-term connection, which is the kind of stuff that good belonging is rooted in.
0: Right, is rooted in. Yeah. Mm. Although it makes it hard. Like I remember not too long ago going from, look, because it's always with one particular neighbour, you know, we both have kids, so we're at a particular age, you know, lots in common and lots happening. Mm. And we just click whenever we happen to, you know, send sweets over to each other. And we're always at the door chit-chatting. We're like, we need to catch up for like a coffee just once. And we'd keep on saying it and time would just pass. And then eventually we did it, right? Mm. And it was the best. Like, it was definitely the person where I was like, you could be such an amazing friend. This was probably a year ago, and now we're still going, we will do it again. We will do it again. We will. We just get, and I'm like, oh, as much as I want to, as much as

0: He wants to, but we both have this shared understanding that, oh my goodness, we're so busting for another coffee catch up, but our life just keeps on getting in the way.
1: And look, you know, those that sort of understanding that is actually part of it. You know, you're not making promises that you're not keeping. You're both sort of in the same place, and as long as you're sort of clear on what your expectations are, yes, it'll be fantastic to catch up, and we'll probably have a blast again. But we'll do it when we both can. Yeah. You know, no one's sitting here pining after the other. lamenting that they've gone out without them again, and it's just like, no, we'll do it when the time's right.
0: That's interesting what you've mentioned there, because that pining after, and because then sometimes that can actually cause some friction, and we will get into probably maybe the other side in a bit. So if you have just joined us, you're with me, Serene Damaki, on ABC Radio's National Weekend Evenings. Nick Tebbe is the National Executive Officer of Relationships Australia. We're talking about neighbours. How well do you know your neighbours now? Let me know, 1300 800 222, or send me a text on 0467 922 702. On the text line, hi Serene, after the devastating fires of the Black Summer, we had so many things to deal with. We didn't lose our house, so grateful, but sheds, fences, water tanks, etc., etc. If it wasn't for the kindness of our neighbours and community, I don't know how we would have survived. If you've experienced something similar, or just something that sparks that experience when it comes to neighbours, yeah, that text number again, 0467 922 702. In a tick, we're going to come back with Nick on thoughts of that when it does come to a tragedy or an event that impacts the neighbourhood, as well as the way we build and how that affects neighbour relationships.
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0: So on that text from James, Nick, good to sort of, I suppose, reflect on, how neighbourhoods come together with a shared experience. And unfortunately, in James's case, quite a devastating one.
1: Yeah. And I mean, there's a lot of research out there that shows, you know, that one of the silver linings of disasters and tragedies is often what it does to the community, or what it reveals in a community. And because what we would suggest is that desire to help each other out and to be there as someone that will be available if people need help is actually innate in all of us. I think when we talk about Australian values, even, we say, you know, that sort of mateship is really bred into us. So it's there, but sometimes it is a disaster that is required before we actually, you know, perhaps activate that skill or get it off the dusty bookshelf. And you know, COVID was another brilliant example of that. You know, what we saw neighborhoods do in COVID, because suddenly we were forced to focus on our neighborhoods, and you know, they were doing teddy bear hunts in windows and looking out for people, and all those things. So that's actually good. And we love that is a reality of disasters and tragedies. But I think what we would love to see is more focus on how do we make that all the time? And not wait for something terrible to happen. I think, you know, bad things are going to keep happening. We know that the climate is changing, weather's getting more unpredictable. And so we're going to need our neighbours more and more over the coming decades. So let's build those communities to the point where they're as, you know, connected as possible now, and we're ready then for if disaster does strike.
0: Yeah, I'm going to bring in Kim from Northwest for her thoughts. Hello there, Kim. Go ahead.
4: Yeah, hi. So I don't agree with what the fella said. I don't know where he gets his research or whatever. And I've come to the conclusion by what you've said that, so there are three different, I've never lived in a capital city, but I'm in a city now, they call it, and it is growing, and it's not good neighbourhoods. And there's house next to house. People know the troublesome people and all that sort of bad stuff, but they just

0: to be in their own lives. But just half an hour from here, where there was a fellow that, and I remember him saying, you got to be, get on with your neighbours. And he was 15 minutes from just a small town. And, yeah, he didn't see them much, but he knew who they were and things. But people where I live are not friendly, don't even know who you are. And it's not a capital city or anything like it. But so when I grew up, it was, it wasn't that much of a friendly town either. But my daughter, when she was, she's nearly 50, the kids all just played at each other's place and it was fine then. So it was very different then.
1: Yeah, very different in terms of hearing you reflect on that, Kim. Thanks so much. Nick?
2: Yeah, look, and I mean, you know, I think that's a really good example of the differences. And of course, you know, there's not one size fits all or one experience right across Australia. There's a lot of different things happening. And we know that there are suburban areas where there are challenges. And for people, and I really feel for Kim that, you know, if you want to know your neighbours, but they all feel like they're a bit cut off and disconnected, that's difficult. Part of what we do through the Neighbours Every Day campaign is really promote ways that people can maybe reach out and break down some of those barriers.
1: Yeah.
2: We know that when tensions arise in neighbourhoods, as they do, whether it's over the barking dog or, as happened down the street from us recently, a baby goat, it keeps you up in the morning, as it turns out. But knowing your neighbours and just knowing who each other is actually gives you a way of reaching out and hopefully addressing those issues before they escalate. And that's really important. But I appreciate what Kim says. You know, it's really difficult. You can't force people to be friendly.
1: No, that's right.
2: You can just be available if they're looking as well.
1: That's right. But it really does bring home the importance or the impact and neighbours and a neighbourhood can have on people's lives. So curious to hear what you think of building. So how does the way we build influence our relationships with our neighbours? This is something my husband and I comment on constantly. Duplexes are going up. We're in the suburbs and duplexes are going up like crazy. So there are less and less and less front porches, for instance, or lawns or anything like that where people are out spending time. It's very much so the driveway, basically, and then the letterbox to your door. And my neighbour across the road, who's well into her 80s, does not stop talking to me about how much she loves it when she knows that every Wednesday, or not every Wednesday, every other Wednesday, my kid's out with a whole bunch of other kids, with my best friend, the catch up. And she's like, I just love hearing the sound of those kids on the front lawn and just and it has such an effect on her. It's incredible. Curious to hear about, the way we build and how that plays a part when it comes to relationships with our neighbours.
2: It's so true. I mean, you know, the need to fit as much real estate on a block of land as possible, you know, it suddenly means that you can basically go from your house, internal door into your garage, get into your car, drive to work and, you know, not have to talk to anyone else. And, you know, even these days, the shops are less full of people because people are doing
1: buying
2: their shopping online and getting it delivered to their door. So,
1: Nick.
2: You know, the build, the social, the very fabric of what's going on
1: society.
2: Is part of the challenge that's happening. And I think, you know, there's something in it for all of us to say, well, this is happening and we're not going to suddenly knock down all the duplexes or the big 10-story apartment blocks and replace them with parks. But let's actually look for those opportunities. And so if it is the Wednesday afternoon and the kids are out playing in the street, see if there are some other kids in your street who might want to join them. And if there's a local grassy area, you know, encourage the kids to go and take a ball down, or even better, take a barbecue down on a Saturday afternoon and fire it up and you know, all welcome. So I think, you know, it's difficult that there's a lot of challenges around us in what's happening that make it hard. But that's just more reason for each of us to look for little things that we can do
1: Yeah.
2: To sort of break some of those barriers down.
1: I just want to bring in Helen from Toowoomba, just on exactly what we're talking about here when it comes to what we're talking about in terms of building. Helen, hi.
3: Hello.
1: Go ahead. Tell us about fences.
3: I believe the 6-foot fences have had a lot to do with the disjoint neighbourhoods, because when I was a child, it seemed like a big fence. But in actual fact, as an adult, when I went back, it came up to my knee. But
1: oh, wow.
3: Well, I had to climb over it as a child, but now as an adult, I could step over it. But now with the 6-foot fences, I think that has a lot to do with the isolation. In saying that, we have a great neighbourhood where we are. We know our neighbours. We do community things. But that also is because we've reached out and tried to do things. Like, it's easy to not put yourself out there and not make contact with people or expect other people to talk to you. So you do have to put yourself out there a little bit. Like, we did a little, my daughter wanted the trees in the street to be done with Christmas lights. So we did a little letterbox drop in the street. So 50% of the street did the lights. So, and that's the thing now, when people drive down our street, they look at it and the neighbours all know that we did that thing together, sort of thing.
1: Nice.
2: Beautiful.
1: Nice.
3: Yeah.
1: Thank you, Helen. A great point there. And I just want to bring in also Melissa from Batlow, in terms of you having a great neighbour, Melissa.
4: Yes, and I've never had to ask her once, but quite regularly. I'm away at work during the day, and she's elderly, so she's at home. If the clouds come rolling over the hills, I know when I get home, I'll find my any clothes on the line will be in my laundry basket waiting for me, nice and dry.
1: Oh, perfect.
2: Oh,
1: it makes
2: beautiful.
1: It is beautiful, and it makes such a difference, doesn't it?
4: It does. And actually, just going on from what your previous caller was saying about the tall fences, when we first moved here about 6 years ago, the people previously had put like an extension on the fence between us and the neighbour, and they didn't like it. And they sort of said to us, would you mind if we took that down? And we said, well, that's fine. And yeah, we've been great friends ever since we came here after doing that.
1: Tore down the fence. Well, extension of the fence.
4: The extension of the fence.
1: The fence.
4: Yeah, now we can easily talk across. So, yeah, it's great.
1: Oh, that's fantastic. How good's that? And, that fence thing's an interesting one.
2: Look, it sure is. I mean, it's we see it in our neighbourhood as well. You know, there's a tendency to go for the nice, robust fences that are higher, and people do love their privacy, and that's okay. We shouldn't deny people the those things that might be very important to them, and understanding boundaries and not the fence kind of boundary, but the personal boundaries is part of this. You know, you can't necessarily force someone, as we talked about before, to be all open to everything, but you can be available for them and chatty with them and just make those sort of, I think as Helen said, those first moves, you know, let's put the offer out there.
1: Yep.
2: If someone picks up on it, fantastic. If they don't, well, you know, there are other neighbours, thankfully, and maybe one day they'll come round. So, you know, fences.
1: And that's such a good point, because you don't know what's going on in between four walls sometimes, and where people's life circumstances are at. So, because I think maybe we can sometimes maybe think to take it personally when it might not be the case, and you just don't know what's going on. So maybe benefit of the doubt. Look, one thing I really do want to touch on before we get to mixtape, because it's been great to really talk about the importance here of relationships and building and the positive experiences that we've heard from our listeners as well, which has been absolutely wonderful. But I do want to keep hearing from you, particularly when it comes to the difficult side of things, because that is also part of, life and life with neighbours. If you have had like a difficult neighbour and have actually come out the other end and found a way to reconcile, we'd love to hear from you. 1300 800 222, or you can send me a text on 0467 922 702. And we'll talk about that a little bit further with Nick on the other side of this.
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0: This is Serene Damaki.
1: So, Nick, what about if you have difficult neighbours? How does this tend to impact that community?
2: Well, we have to acknowledge it can be challenging, and we don't always get on with everyone, and we shouldn't. We shouldn't feel like we have to.
1: I think you
2: touched on it before. You know, sometimes we don't know what's going on in other people's lives, and we shouldn't take it personally if they're not friendly and not receptive. But if it gets to the point where it's actually, you know, they're taking actions or doing things that are impacting us, then there's a few things you can do. The first is obviously to try and reach out to them and maybe let them know. They may not realize that the dog is barking every night or whatever it might be. But to do that in a respectful and generous way to start with and give them the benefit of the doubt. What we found is, and I don't want to labor on the point of our goat in our street, but you know, when we started talking to
1: I'm curious about that, right, by the way. Are you on a farm? Do you live in regional?
2: No, we are very much in suburban Canberra. There is no reason why there should be a goat on our street, but here we are. So I'd love to know, you know, one day I'll go and knock on their door and find out. But what we found was that actually just talking to other neighbours about it, not in the sense of ganging up or gossiping, but just finding out that actually we weren't alone in thinking what on earth is going on here. And others, and someone had actually chatted with them and worked out what was going on. So suddenly you felt like you weren't alone. And I think that really helped it. Coming back to what I said before about that sense of community and resilience, it was like, oh yeah, we're not an island here. We don't have to deal with this issue ourselves. It's actually something that our neighborhood can deal with together, and then we can look for positive and constructive ways to approach the issue. Look, I guess, Serene, you know, the reality is sometimes none of that's good enough, and there are disputes that need to be resolved, and obviously there are organisations such as my own that do dispute resolution.

0: loved that story of folding the washing on a rainy
1: It's
0: day.
1: awesome.
0: You know, maybe not everyone would love that, but if you're around and you see it, you know, try it or ask. Offering, you know, if you've got spare veggies or spare lemons on the lemon tree in your garden, another great way to break down barriers. Who doesn't love some free fruit? You know, so the little things that you can start doing every day help build up to those lasting relationships. And I'll just say on our website for Neighbours Every Day, which is neighbourseveryday.org, there's tip sheets, there's resources, there's things like connection cards that you can print off and fill in a little note to your neighbours and pop it in their letterbox.
1: That's
0: and
1: cute.
0: And you know, yeah, different things that might work for you.
1: Oh,
0: or
1: use
0: might
1: the letterbox, right? The letterbox
0: yes.
1: is so good.
0: Yeah, absolutely. Yeah.
1: Couple of final thoughts on our text line from Sue in Cairns. My neighbour and I have a key to each other's house. She's on her own and we're a couple. It was handy when she had a heart thing and phoned for assistance. We are respectful of our space though. That's from Sue. From Betty, hi Serene, I live in Richmond, Victoria. I have wonderful neighbours. We both have keys to each other's houses. I walk their dogs if they're not home. I'm very blessed to have such great neighbours. Nick, it's been really wonderful bringing this front of mind and this conversation with you. And I think a takeaway is although maybe looking at it as generationally, sure, neighbourhoods, you know, may not look like they did a generation or two ago with, you know, that what we're talking about in terms of kids and playing and this and that. But there's still this generation's positives and good points that can be taken from it. And although it might not be as boisterous, there's still connection and respect and community that can be fruitful with it. Awesome, Nick. Now, I can't say bye to you without asking you for the mixtape song that you have kindly requested to kick off our mixtape and our theme tonight, friendships. I mean, as if it wouldn't be. So what have you chosen?
0: Look, thank you so much, Serena. I mean, both for having me tonight, but also for giving me this power. It's very exciting. And look, I was chatting with my son about the school holidays coming up and the palpable excitement over a certain movie that's about to be released in cinemas. So I reckon Toy Story's You've Got a Friend is just a perfect place to start.
1: It's a perfect kickoff. It really does nail the brief. Nick, again, thanks for your generosity and time tonight. It's been really nice to sit with
0: My
1: you.
0: Like, pleasure.
1: This is great. Thanks a lot.
0: Thank
1: All right.
0: You.
1: Nick Tevi, National Executive Officer at Relationships Australia. Let's do mixtape. We're starting with Nick's song, You've Got a Friend in Me by Randy Newman.

0: 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Always good to hear. 1-300-800-222.
1: Do you know the next Australian of the Year? Are they raising funds for those in need? Or building a brighter future? Conducting research? Or inspiring future astronauts? 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
0: And thank you to a listener to bringing us this one, for bringing us this one on the text line. It wouldn't be a friendship mixtape without the two of us by the Beatles.
3: I Dig a Pygmy by Charles Hawtrey and the Deaf Aids. Phase one, in which Doris gets her oats.

And there you go. You've got a friend in me. Randy Newman kicking off our mixtape tonight. Songs about friendship. So we've been, your suggestions have been trickling through. So keep

And the Beatles there with two of us for our friendship-themed mixtape. Up next on the text line, Can We Still Be Friends by Todd Rundgren.

Todd Rundgren there with Can We Still Be Friends for our friendship-themed mixtape. Joe sent me a message saying, Mimba, who is 4 years old, called to suggest Harley and Rose by the Black Sorrows. That's just too cute.

Harley and Rose, Black Sorrows for our friendship-themed mixtape tonight. I think we are pulling together an awesome playlist. Also, listener on the text line says, Wars, why can't we be friends?

All right, War, Why Can't We Be Friends? Adding that to our friendship mixtape. These songs that you've been bringing us tonight have been wonderful. We've got time for one more. We're going to end it tonight on Melissa from Batlow, who we spoke with earlier while we were chatting about Neighbours. She's asked for That's What Friends Are For by Dionne Warwick and Friends, Elton John, Gladys Knight, Stevie Wonder, etc.

0: wrapping up our friendship mixtape. That's what friends are for. Dionne Warwick and friends, thank you for your texts. Some that we didn't get a chance to get to tonight. Craig in Canberra, good evening, Serene. You're my best friend by Queen. Had it lined up sitting there. I think Mari says Waiting on a Friend by the Rolling Stones. Someone wanted I'll Be There for You by the Rembrandts, the theme from the Friends show. Best song I have heard on the radio for yonks, thanks to Who Suggested War. That's from Gavin. Thank you, Gavin. Anyone else? But You by the Moldy Peaches, a quirky but special song. And someone says, please play song Humble and Kind by Tim McGraw. So thanks for your requests. I think we curated an excellent friendship mixtape tonight. News is next. Then we're cooking the perfect whole roast with our resident chef and host of the YouTube channel, Alex K Cooks. So if you're new to it, get your questions ready. If you're a seasoned whole roast pro, share your tips to 0467 922 702. Now I have to keep talking because I missed the mark to hit that little promo before the news kicks in. So that number again, if you've got questions or tips on how to cook the best whole roast, 0467
1: ABC News, good evening. I'm Noni Edwards. Biosecurity experts say the potential arrival of the H5 strain of bird flu in Australia could spell disaster for native endangered wildlife. The federal government says a wild migratory bird in WA has returned a suspected positive result for avian influenza, and if confirmed as the H5 strain, it would mean the virus has finally spread to every continent on the planet. Results of a CSIRO test on samples of the bird will be released tomorrow. Invasive Species Council Policy Director Dr. Carol Booth says tensions are high.
2: If it does establish in the wild, it's likely to be the biggest, most complex wildlife emergency ever faced by Australia, with potentially vast numbers of wildlife deaths, multiple outbreaks, and potentially grave endangerment for rare species.
1: Military officials have been accused of hiding critical safety flaws and falsifying evidence about a 2023 North Queensland helicopter crash that killed four airmen. Laura Lavelle reports.
3: A former Army test pilot has branded the official report into the tragedy as corrupt, claiming it relies on fabricated and misleading evidence. A Senate inquiry held in Canberra today heard one of the experts consulted for the report may be the same person who signed off on a minute downgrading the risks of a piece of controversial technology previously deemed too dangerous to release into service. Green Senator David Shoebridge grilled the Bureau's director, Group Captain David Smith.
4: That conflict of interest was not a subject of our report, sir.
5: Well, perhaps it should have been. I am astounded that you're not able to address this conflict of interest here.
3: The Senate's report is due by September.
1: Lawyers for a woman accused of slavery offences have told a Melbourne court she no longer supports Islamic State terrorist group. Here's court reporter Christian Silver.
6: Corsor Ahmed travelled from Australia to Syria a decade ago, where her family lived under Islamic State rule. She was charged with slavery offences after returning home last month. Today, the Melbourne Magistrates Court was told she supported Islamic State while in Syria and kept a teenage girl as a slave in her home. Her lawyer said she should be freed on bail because she now denounces IS and because the case could encounter lengthy legal delays. The bail application itself was halted this afternoon after it emerged that the magistrate it hadn't been provided with important court documents.
1: Fighting has continued in Lebanon a day after the US and Iran signed a peace agreement that included an end to hostilities there. As the BBC's Hugo Bashega reports, Lebanese authorities, at least 18, have been killed by Israeli airstrikes, while Israel say four of its soldiers have died in combat with Hezbollah.
7: Lebanon State News Agency described the bombardment overnight across the Nabatea district as one of the most intense in the war and said multiple buildings were hit. The situation in Lebanon, where Israel has been fighting Hezbollah, raises questions about the future of the truce between the US and Iran. The text calls for the permanent termination of the conflict and for Lebanon's territorial integrity and sovereignty to be ensured. Israel, however, says it has no intention of withdrawing from Lebanon.
1: British Prime Minister Sir Keir Starmer says he won't shy away from any leadership challenge after his rival won a seat in Parliament. Eliza Getzey reports.
8: Andy Burnham has described his by-election win as a pivotal juncture.
9: This now is the change moment. We have an opportunity to turn the tide.
8: The Mayor of Greater Manchester has long held leadership ambitions, and now his entry back into Parliament has the Prime Minister fielding questions about whether he would put up a fight. Sir Keir has congratulated his rival's win.
10: But if there is a contest, just to be clear with you, then yes, I will run, I will stand, and I've said repeatedly I'm not going to walk away from that.
8: It follows calls from a number of Labour MPs this morning for a leadership contest and a transition to something new for Britain.
1: A world-famous aerobatic pilot will be taking to Darwin's skies over the weekend, providing entertainment at Darwin's annual supercars races. The aerial display will be accompanied by monster trucks, fireworks and a burnout display at Darwin's Hidden Valley Raceway. Pilot Paul Bennett says his plane is only one of its type in the world.
11: I can do a lot of tricks. I mean, in the book of tricks, I can do them all, I guess. Some of the favourites, the torque roll, when you roll up to the left, going up till it runs out of energy, and then you reverse back down through the smoke, so, you know, everything's reversed, ups, down, downs, up, left, right, it's left.
1: Sounds confusing. You're up to date now with the very latest from ABC News. There's more news at any time on ABC Listen.
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0: Hello, I hope you're enjoying your Friday night, wherever we may find you around the country. In a moment, I want to hear from you your best tips on how to cook a perfect whole roast. If, however, you're like me and don't do it often enough, you might have some questions. Get them ready for our resident cook, Alex Kay. Then we're heading to the movies with Ihab Rashid for a review of three movies that are, wait for it, under 2 hours. For real. I'm just calling it out because duration has just become something lately with movies. They just go on and on. So I'm very excited. Three movies, all under 2 hours. And we're going to end tonight in space with Dan Lambeth, where astronomers have finished running a new simulation of the universe. But apparently more important is what they've called the simulator. And you're going to be surprised and maybe tilt your head a little at the name. What about you? What do you reckon you'd call a universe simulator? What do you think?
13: Evenings.
0: So how good are you at cooking whole roasts? What's the best meat, the best method? How do you cook it evenly and not dry it out? Is medium rare best? How do you maximize on the juices to make a gravy? Oh, there's so much. I attempted a butterfly lamb roast the other week and I don't do it often. So it was a bit intimidating. It also was not very evenly cooked, but I did it. So that was it. Who better to call in and chat about this than our resident cook, Alex Kay, chef and host of the fantastic YouTube channel, Alex Kay Cooks. Would love to hear from you too. So any tips that you have from your experience, or if you have any questions for Alex on how to cook the best whole roast, 1-300-800-222, or you can text in on 0467-922-702. When this time of month rolls around, Alex, it's always good to talk to you. Hey.
14: Hey, Serene, how's it going?
0: Very well, thank you. Why are whole roast dinners awesome?
14: Well, honestly, I just think it's a great way to make a lot of food all at once. And they fit the season really well. Like, what's better than like a big roasted meal with all the great roast sides and all that stuff on a cold winter day? So
0: I think I'm definitely with you with what you said first, leftovers, and I don't have
14: yes.
0: to cook at least for 3 days.
14: Yeah.
0: Right? That just
14: and they're usually
0: going.
14: Really versatile, too. I mean, like when you do a roast like that, you can kind of use those leftovers for a lot of stuff because the meat on the inside isn't really, it's kind of just the meat itself. All the seasoning is generally on the outside. So it's not like you're pigeonholed into one type of cuisine or one flavor profile.
0: Very true. So sandwiches, I think through mine, I had way too many, like my leftovers were, I didn't realize 1.5 kilos for a family of three was just way too much. It was so much. So I threw it in a salad, put some cashew nuts in it. Like, I'm like, where else am I going to throw this? But you're right. It is really versatile. It goes with a whole, and then I think I just cut some pieces up and then had them as almost like a mezza, you know, like a, I just put some olives on the side and then I was like, oh, let's put some grapes, get some crackers, get some, I just chucked all this stuff together and took some slivers of the meat. You are bang on. It really is versatile.
14: Yeah, perfect.
0: What can put people off from cooking them?
14: Well, I think what you mentioned before is that you had a kilo and a half of meat. So it's, if you do kind of, if you mess it up, you're kind of up a river without a paddle with a bunch of overcooked or unevenly cooked, or if it doesn't, worst case scenario, it doesn't taste very good. Well, you got like 2 kilos of meat sitting here that doesn't taste particularly good. So just, it feels a little, and I can see why it's intimidating for people, because if you only get like really one good shot to get it right. And if you don't, you're just left with all this food you don't exactly want.
0: Yeah. What about cost, Alex? Are whole roast dinners expensive?
14: I think that's that kind of plays into the first topic you brought up too. I think a lot of the intimidation does come from a little bit of sticker shock, because you are getting a lot of meat, and that starting, like that upfront cost of it, it seems really expensive, but you are getting a ton of food. So when you break it down to like the per kilo or per gram cost efficiency, it's actually very cost efficient. But because it's a big chunk of meat, you're going to end up spending a lot of it on the front end.
0: You're bang on. When I bought this butterflied one, and I did a cheat. It was already, it had a baharat, like the baharat spices already ready go. Yeah. I didn't have to do anything. I just had to open it and put it in the oven. And that's what I needed. And it was the price tag. So 1.5 kilos, it was already spiced up and marinated, ready to go for $36. And I do look at that and go, well, that's $36. But then to your point, I went, well, hang on a minute. This is $36. I'm doing a salad on the side and some, I think I did, I don't know, some potatoes or something. Mashed potato. That's right.
14: Yeah.
0: And then everything we talked about in terms of leftovers. So in my mind, it made sense. It's actually affordable.
14: You probably stretched it out to like a dozen meals. So when you break that 36 down and split it across that many meals, you're actually making a good amount of money versus like going and buying a small single portion of lamb, and that would maybe be $10, and you're like, oh, $10, that's a good deal, but that's enough food for one meal. So your front end cost is a little less, but you're also, in the long run, you're paying more.
0: Now, from what I understand, Alex, cooking the perfect whole roast comes down to maybe three things, like three principles. And I think this is kind of maybe going to hopefully sort of launch us into this conversation. And it's high heat searing. So making sure it's seared, even though the packet of this particular butterfly lamb that I bought didn't say anything about searing, but some sort of instinct kicked in and I did sear it. Low, slow roasting is the second one. Then resting. Is that kind of...
14: Yes.
0: The high level deal.
14: Yeah, I would say you're pretty much there. Although there is some, I think
0: there's
14: some subheadings. Yeah.
0: Okay.
14: Because think about like a roast chicken.
0: Okay.
14: Not something you generally want to sear first, because it just doesn't, the shape of it really doesn't work very good for that. So you're pretty much good just to throw like a chicken or a turkey or something straight in the oven without roasting. Something like a lamb or a beef roast, absolutely you can roast it, because it's just a little bit more shaped correctly for that kind of treatment. But that's not even, I wouldn't even say that's necessary either, because you can make a perfectly good like roast beef or a perfectly good roast lamb without pre-roasting.
0: Well, what about searing it on a fry pan?
14: No, or without searing it first, rather. Yeah,
0: right,
14: you can absolutely do a roast beef or roast lamb without searing it in a pan. Yeah, I think it does, like the searing obviously does change up the end product, but I think it's more of a thing of just preference. I don't think there really is a right or wrong way in that. It's just kind of what you want to do.
0: Oh, okay. All right. So then maybe it's not a principle that sort of sits in the optional
14: Yeah, it's optional.
0: Okay, cool.
14: But the other two, I think you're right on the money. I think low and slow roasting. The thing with roasts is generally they're cuts of meat that need to be treated with care. They usually have some kind of connective tissue on the inside that needs to be slowly denatured over time. So that's generally why we're trying to cook them over a long period of time. We're not even trying to fully cook it, because we generally like enjoying our roasts more on the rare side to maintain some moisture. And those same cuts of meat have a tendency to really dry out if they're exposed to too high heat. So that's why we're opting for more of a lower and slower roasting period to maintain juices and to kind of denature some of those tougher bits of sinew and collagen connective tissue that those cuts of meat in particular have.
0: If I'm starting out for the first time, Alex, which roast or which, I suppose, cut of meat should I attempt?
14: I would honestly say
0: a roast. So was I wrong with the butterfly? Butterfly lamb?
14: No. I think the butterfly is an absolutely fine thing. I mean, the cooking around the bone does change your timing, and it is a challenge that you do need to address differently versus something that is deboned.
0: Okay.
14: But I don't think there's anything wrong with that. I would prefer, I think in our email, I said maybe it's better to re-roll it up and truss it up, because that will also help moderate your temperature and just make it more of an evenly shaped throughout kind of thing. Because like if it's unfolded, there's thick parts, there's thin parts, and that's going to lead to your uneven cooking. So if you roll it back up and truss it nice and tightly and try and get it into as even of a log as you can, that's really going to help your even cooking.
0: Okay. Cool.
14: You're right.
0: No, you're not cutting me off. I cut you off. Back on the starting out for the first time.
14: Yeah, but I would say the best thing to just to, as like an intro to roasting, start with the chicken. I think the cost barrier to entry is the lowest. Chicken is probably the most forgiving of the meats you can roast. So like I said, the cost is low and it just has a good tendency to retain moisture in that whole bird format. And I think it just it's a good intro to learning just time and temperature. And you can really tell how the cooking process affects the finished product with the chicken. It's very, very noticeable, because chickens, we don't really serve them like rare or medium. So you don't have to worry about that. You just kind of have to worry about getting it cooked.
0: Making sure it's cooked.
14: So I think that's just a really good entry point for someone who's never roasted something. It's a little bit more forgiving than something like a roast beef where nailing that medium rare in the middle or rare in the middle. That could be a challenge. Same with like lamb, where you don't want your lamb roast to be fully gray throughout. You want to have a little pink in the middle. That can be a challenge. So
0: we are cooking whole roasts with our resident cook, Alex Kay. If you've got any questions for Alex or tips of your own on how to achieve a really good whole roast, give us a call, 1-300-800-222, or text 0467-922-702. In a tick, Alex is going to give me a quick walkthrough of how to easily cook my roast dinner this weekend.
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0: Now, Alex, I'm just about to ask you to walk me through a brief step-by-step approach to cooking my whole roast this weekend. But it ties in nicely with this text from Dean in Warwick, who says, "Hi, Serene, my question for Alex is about beef roast. I can do a perfect beef rib one. That's the one with the bones in it and costs a fortune. The last one cost me $70. I've tried and failed." I know, yeah. "I've tried and failed with other cuts. How do you get it right? I'm after nice and pink in the middle and juicy, not tough like cardboard." So walk us through.
14: All right. So I'd say in a roast like that, the bone actually is usually more of a challenge. But the nice thing about the bone is that it acts as a heat sink. So those bones there are absorbing a lot of any excess heat. So it's actually easier to achieve a medium rare or a rare when there's in a bone in cut of meat. So when you don't have that bone, you don't have that heat sink there, and you can run into issues a little bit more. It's a much easier to overcook. So I would generally say we want to use a thermometer at all times. Mm. With bone in, you don't have to use it as much, but I always recommend using a thermometer. And then also maintaining, it's mostly a time thing with a beef roast. You want to keep your temperature a lot lower than you'd expect. I would say for a beef roast on the larger end, maybe around 150. And then we're going to shoot for about 15 to 20 minutes per 500 grams for rare. So long stretch. Yeah, so stretch out to get to really nail a rare pink in the middle juicy beef roast. Stretch out your cooking time as long as possible. The lower your temperature, the lower of a chance you can overcook it. Obviously, so
0: yeah. Okay. What if I'm not going for rare? What if I'm going for medium rare?
14: I would say a medium rare is going to be closer to maybe like 20 to 22 minutes per 500 grams. Okay. And then for a straight medium, I'd say 20 to 25 per minutes. But obviously those are just guidelines. Mm-hmm. Yeah. Cause it has to do with the weight of your roast, the shape of the roast, the strength of your oven. There's a ton of different factors.
0: Whether it's really fan forced, whether it's not fan forced.
14: Exactly. Yeah. So okay. Yeah, it's when it comes to I see a lot of information online where they have these really concrete numbers and they're just not realistic. And I think that really sets people up for failure.
0: Yeah.
14: A lot of it really is just monitoring internal temperature. Like honestly, on the every hour your roast goes, check it like every half hour, do an internal temp. And that's really going to be the only way you're going to get accurate results.
0: You're going to tell. On the text line from Jan, Serene, you can roast a leg of lamb at 180. Doesn't have to be done for hours. However, a shoulder, which is tougher, you would do low and slow. That's Jan's thoughts.
14: Absolutely right.
0: Oh, okay.
14: Shoulder has a little bit more fat content, and you run the less risk of drying it out. A leg is a little, there's more sinew in a leg and more collagen and stuff. So you want to, it can handle higher heat without drying out, but you also need to stretch it out a little longer to break those tendons and muscles down a bit. So,
0: all right, another texter brings us in a big baking dish, put your roast in, chop up your veggies, put them in a plastic bag and lightly coat them with oil, then throw them in the pan with the meat. Cover the veggies with water or stock stick on the barbecue. Shut the lid, come back in about an hour. The water will have evaporated off your veggies, will be nicely brown, and the roast will be cooked.
14: That's a great way to do it.
0: Our listeners are all over it, aren't they? Keep those tips and any questions coming about how to cook the best whole roast. 1-300-800-222 or text 0467-922-702. On the text line, a question about roast pork crackling. Do I start with a hot oven Do I start with a hot oven and then turn down, or the other way around? How do I get the perfect crackling?
14: Honestly, start with a crackling. It's a multiple stage process, but when it comes to the cooking itself, start low then finish high, because you really want it. You almost want that crackling to be. You want a lot of the water in that fat to kind of leach out at a lower temperature. And then after that water is removed, then it'll truly crackle. Another thing I'm sure they're aware of, the letting the skin dry. Like when I'm doing a crackling pork, I'll generally leave my pork uncovered in the refrigerator overnight just to let that skin kind of dry up in that cold air. And then I'll salt it really heavily, poke some holes into it, rub it with vinegar, and then go for my slow roast at a low temperature, and then really, really high temperature once I know that's all that water from the skin and the fat has been removed, really finish on the crisping afterwards.
0: Right. Alex, are there any other meats or cuts or anything that do crackling in any way, shape, or form? I'm asking for a friend. I don't eat pork, so I'm like, but every time I hear about or learn about crackling, I'm like, it sounds so cool. Is there anything other than pork that does crackling? I want to hear
14: I would say one of the best things is honestly a leg of lamb. If you get a leg of lamb that has a good layer of fat on the outside, still, it will sort of crackle. It's not the same idea, but you can get a crust, because the crackling is technically the skin.
0: Yeah.
14: And pigs have that, like, a very unique thick skin. They don't have wool or fur or anything. So the crackling works best for them. But you can get a similar effect on lamb if there's a good layer of that lamb fat and sometimes even lamb skin on there. Most of the time it can be a little hard to find, but I'm sure if you go to your butcher and ask, they're usually removing the skin and whatnot themselves for sale, because most people aren't looking for it.
0: Yeah. And Alex, what are some common mistakes people make when cooking whole roasts?
14: I would say the biggest mistake people make is temperature. They go too high on their temperature. Generally, I see people overcooking the outside of the roast before the inside is finished, or they're too hot and they're using a piece of meat that's too small and they cook it all the way through. Low and slow really is the best way to go. And another thing I would also say, one thing I always recommend for roasts is drying the meat off before you apply your seasonings or anything of that nature. That's really going to help the outside of your roast get that nice, like, bark on it almost, instead of it just being kind of looking like boiled meat from all that moisture leaching out. Mm. You need to consider that this is a really big hunk of meat. And as it cooks, all the moisture in the inside is going to come out to the skin. So if you have just a pretty wet piece of meat and you put it in the oven, all that heat is going to go towards evaporating water instead of cooking the meat and instead of developing a nice crust. So definitely pat your meat dry before adding your seasonings in or your dry rub or whatever you're adding to your roast.
0: And on that, what about flavor? Is less more or more to pack a punch or both, depending on what you're doing?
14: I would say depending on what you're doing. Okay. But for something like a lamb roast or a beef roast, I think it's better to do a really heavy coating on the outside, because you have to think that generally most of the time you're generally not marinating a roast because that piece of meat is so thick,
0: it's so
14: that
0: big.
14: You're not really going to your marinades really aren't going to penetrate that far into the meat. And if they do, you're going to end up with this strange, like, where like the half of it has like a really intense flavor of the marinade, and then the internal part just tastes like meat, and you'll have, it'll just be very uneven tasting. So I recommend doing a really

0: heavy coating of your whatever rub or paste or marinade you're doing on the outside, really sticking it on there. And that'll also protect the meat from losing some of that internal moisture. Once that outside crisps up, it'll almost form a shell, and that'll prevent a lot of liquid loss.
1: So I guess then finally, what should I take away, or what should our listeners take away as a tip or two to remember if making a whole roast this weekend?
0: I guess the biggest takeaways would be temperature. Check your temperature every half hour or so. Most roasts are going for at least an hour. Keep your temperature lower. Lower temperature over a longer period is almost always going to yield better results. And it also gives you a little bit more control over the internal. And the nice thing about doing it that way is that you can always continue cooking something, but you can't really uncook something. So once you're past your desired cooking temp, you're kind of out of luck. But if you do your roast and it's rare and you want it at medium rare, you can always just chuck it back in there for another half hour or whatever, and it's no big deal. So
1: Oh,
0: I
1: I
0: would
1: did
0: say,
1: that. I did that.
0: the,
1: I did. I
0: you
1: had to chuck it back in.
0: you can always add more, but it's very hard to take
1: It
0: away.
1: is
0: So
1: hard.
0: that's definitely a good tip, and that'll save a lot of headache and a lot of heartache
1: And
0: when you overcook your roast.
1: we didn't talk about resting time, but is there an easy thing to remember? Is the resting time equal to half the cooking time, or is it always like 10 to 15? No, it's not an easy answer, is it?
0: No, it's not. I think that would be ex
1: No.
0: I, it's not. I think that would be a little excessive, because depending on the size of your roast, if you could be if you do ro do a roast for like 2 hours, I would but if you rest your roast for 1 hour, it's probably going to be cold by then. I would say you're pretty safe.
1: 15?
0: 20 minute, yeah, 15, 20 minutes is probably totally fine.
1: Lock in the
0: Because you also have to,
1: juices.
0: th yeah, exactly. Because you have to think about you're cooking your roast generally to a lower temperature. So it's not like you need less time. It seems like, oh, it's a big piece of meat, it needs more time to cool off. You also have to consider the internal temperature is not getting as high as something like a steak because it is bigger. So.
1: Unless you're like Daniel from Garden Island Creek on the text line in Tassie, says, once upon a time, meat was actually cooked. Everyone shuns me for my medium to well term. Charcoal is flavor. I know every meat is different, but I want char and just a little pink. And he gives kind of like a delicious thing. I think that's
0: Honestly, there's
1: great.
0: nothing wrong with that.
1: Nothing
0: Honestly,
1: wrong
0: like
1: with that.
0: I think people well, medium well and well done gets a bad name because people do it wrong. If you do a medium well and a well done the
1: It's
0: correct way,
1: yummy.
0: it'll still be juicy. It'll still be nice. It's just cooked more. So.
1: And I also learned, and I'll throw up my hands, is that even if you don't get it completely right, go again. Go, like that's the only way we get better, right? Like just keep on, keep on
0: Absolutely.
1: practicing, and don't leave too much time, like a year
0: Yeah.
1: between a roast if you can. Just
0: I think a good tip for people too, if you do, when you are practicing a roast, just because it's overcooked doesn't mean it's botched. What you can do, one thing I like to do, you can always chop up your roast into cubes, throw it in the food processor. I know it sounds weird, and you'll honestly end up with something very similar to like fully cooked mince.
1: Hey man,
0: So, like
1: nice.
0: that's honestly a really good way to save a bad roast. You can, like, if you overcook your beef roast and it's all gray all the way through, just cube it up, throw it in the food processor,
1: You're good.
0: and you honestly you have ground
1: No,
0: mince
1: that's
0: now.
1: awesome.
0: You have fully cooked ground beef, spice it up, you got
1: Put it
0: taco
1: in
0: night. So
1: pasta. Yeah,
0: yeah, throw it
1: taco,
0: in
1: spaghetti
0: pasta,
1: sauce.
0: make a bolognese or something, exactly. Because that mince meat would be fully cooked through anyway. So
1: Alex, thank goodness for you. I can't wait to chat again in a month's time and see what we dream up in terms of a topic. There's always something. Thanks a lot, Alex.
0: it's always a good time. Thanks, Serene.
1: You too. Chef and host of the YouTube channel, Alex K. Cooks. We are chatting with our movies and TV enthusiast, Ihab Rashid, next for a look at what's new and out to watch this weekend.
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1: All right, time now to check out what's new and out to watch this weekend with our movies and TV enthusiast, Ihab Rashid, who is bringing us three movies tonight, one in the cinema and two that's new to the streaming services. How you doing, E?
3: I'm very well, Serene. How are you tonight?
1: I'm well. You're really excited to talk to us about this one that you've chosen for the cinema. Tell us about tuna.
3: So
1: And
3: tuna, yes.
1: not the fish, not, yeah.
3: not with an A at the end, tuna ER. Yeah. Okay, that's what this film is called. And Serena, I was very, very pleasantly surprised by how awesome this movie is. This is a throwback old school heist thriller. It stars...

0: Dustin Hoffman in kind of like a late, look, when you think of Dustin Hoffman, you think old school, early school days movies like Tootsie and The Graduate. He's done some great movies, of course, but later life, he hasn't really done that many roles. He was in the Meet the Parents sequels, but nothing really that big. Here he's come back in kind of like a mentorship role in this story, and he plays kind of like a piano, someone who fixes pianos. And he comes across a gentleman named Nicky White, played by Leo Woodall, who is a kind of like a penis prodigy, but he's developed a kind of like a detriment. He's developed a disease which kind of interferes with his hearing. Everything becomes oversensitive. It's called hyperacusis, I believe that's what the condition's called. And what happens basically is every sound he hears is amplified, and it kind of ruins his career of being a penis, because he can't basically be a penis anymore because of this condition. But when he's working with Dustin Hoffman, they develop a very close relationship, and he finds out very early on in the film that his gift for, his disease is basically kind of like a gift that allows him to hear things like safes being opened and cracked open. And that happens in a very fun way in the movie. I won't, say how it happens, but the way he discovers it is very cool. And he gravitates into the orbit of organized crime in the city that he lives. And this is coming from things like the Dustin Hoffman, he plays a older gentleman. He develops some medical conditions, he needs money, and Nicky kind of sees this as a way he owes him, for his livelihood, and he feels like he wants to do him a favor. So he kind of helps out these thieves to crack open a safe, but that leads to worse and worse things. This reminded me very, there's a movie came out recently called Emily the Criminal, which is a great little thriller. Also made me think of Relay, the last movie with Riz Ahmed and Lily Collins. Oh, yeah? Yeah, so it's got that old school thriller feel, but it's very satisfying all the way through. It's only an hour and 47 minutes, so it's long enough to get you involved, but not long enough, for it to overstay its welcome. And it's a cleverly made film. It's made by director and co-writer Daniel Roher, who's mostly a documentary filmmaker. This is his first narrative narrative movie, and he is very, very good at what he does. Very surprising that this is his first film, because it looks like it's been done by an old hand grew up watching movies like The Conversation, great thrillers of the 70s. That's got this kind of feel in it. And cool. I was just so, this is the kind of movie we say they don't make them anymore, but there's proof positive that they do. All you need to do is seek them out. And Tuna is just a home run for this genre. It's a heist film. And heist films are a dime a dozen. We see them all the time, with Ocean's 11, The Italian Job. There's heaps of them out there. But this is a very worthy addition to that, and it's very cleverly done. He actually got the inspiration for this film, the director, from meeting someone who had the condition. And he was kind of like in a rut creatively after his documentaries. And he just said, you know what? This is a great premise. What if he became a safecracker for a crime organization? What would happen? And this movie really gives you a fun ride to see that story unfold. Yeah.
1: Yeah. Okay, cool. We've got a bit of a trailer. Let's get a feel for Tuna.
2: Excuse me?
3: Yes, ma'am.
2: The toilet's leaking. I'll give you an extra 100.
4: What'd she say?
5: She wants us to fix the toilet.
4: We're piano tuners. We fix pianos.
2: 200.
4: 500, we'll talk. Harry Horwitz is piano tune and repair. This is Nicky. He is my apprentice. He has a hearing condition, but believe it or not, he's a virtuoso.
6: Virtuoso, huh?
4: Maybe you can inspire him.
5: Okay, thank you, Harry.
7: If you want to make real money, give me a call.
1: Okay, Tuna is in cinemas. It actually makes me think back to, I think we actually spoke with a piano tuner as part of our niche job segment on Sunday not too long ago. And this coming Sunday night, we're actually going to talk to a Foley artist. So, sound effects.
0: Oh, cool.
1: Yeah, so it'd be pretty cool. So that is in the cinema if you want to check that out. That's got a wide release nationwide,
0: It is. It's wide. It's at smaller cinemas right now. It doesn't have that massive at the big cinemas. You'll have to actually kind of track it down. But it will be on streaming very soon as well. So keep it on your list of movies to watch, because it really is enjoyable.
1: All right. To streaming. So Apple and Google and Prime. So tell us about I Swear. Now this is kind of based on a true story. Is that right?
0: Correct. Yes. This stars Robert Arameo as John Davidson, who is a Scottish citizen who developed Tourette's syndrome, and he became a campaigner in the real world.

0: entertaining and thoughtful way. Writer-director Kirk Jones does a great job in portraying all the obstacles that the gentleman has to go with dealing with this. And as I mentioned, Robert Arameo, who won the BAFTA for Best Actor against some really stiff competition, you know, with Timothy Chalamet, Michael B. Jordan, Leonardo DiCaprio, they were all going up against him, and he won, and deservedly so, because he is pulling on a... Anyone, if you only know him from this movie, if you ever see him, you will think that that's him every day of the year. Just every day, that's the way he acts. But he's just an accomplished actor, and he does this role insanely well. It's set in Scotland, and if you've seen a movie like Coda, which won Best Film at the Oscars a few years back, about people with hearing disabilities, this also kind of goes, it's a coming of age story. So it shows him from when he was a kid to where he is now, and all the issues that he had to overcome. And it's done in just a thoughtful way. If you like heartfelt, real human dramas, especially ones that are based on a real story, this is an absolute home run. I Swear is, it's available, I think it's just on 2 hours, and it's available for rent. Like, it's not on just streaming, you'll have to actually go in and rent it, but it probably will be on streaming for everyone in a month or two, but you can definitely go watch it right now. And like I mentioned, if you like that kind of heartfelt real world drama, this is an absolute home run. I was very, very impressed with the way the story was unfolding, and the satisfaction of seeing him succeed in life with all that he had to deal with growing up.
1: Yeah, cool.
0: Yeah, I Swear is awesome.
1: Yeah, you enjoyed it. All right, let's hear a bit from the trailer.
2: Morning, John. Late again.
3: Traffic was terrible.
4: Sean, I need to take you shopping after football. You're starting big school in 2 weeks.
3: Ladies?
5: Yes, John!
3: I dream of a lady in body. A tale that she...
1: I Swear is on Apple. Is it Apple, Google and Prime, E?
0: Yes, also on YouTube as well. You can rent it there as well.
1: Okay, so it's on a few platforms if you want to check that out. Also on a few platforms, and pretty much the same thing, Apple, Google, Prime, is this is kind of what I think I might be checking out. It's
0: yes.
1: A comedy. It's called Fackham Hall. Now, I hadn't heard of it before you brought it to us tonight, E. And as soon as I typed it in and I looked at the poster, I'm like, hey, this has got like Downton Abbey vibes. So... yeah, and then you were like, yes. So on that note, why does this have Downton Abbey vibes, and what's Fackham Hall trying to do?
0: You picked up on that very well. And yes, Fackham Hall is a play on words, which if you say it quick, you can imagine what they're trying to say.
1: Yeah.
0: And this is, so we're like in kind of a resurgence of parody movies, especially in cinemas. You've had The Naked Gun do a reboot, Scary Movie 6, which came out last week, which, by the way, is absolutely terrible. I didn't bring it here last time because it's just a really bad.
1: Yeah, you're only
0: going to
1: bring us. That's it. You're going to bring us things that you've been working hard to kind of go, yes, this is worth a watch. You do it for us rather than us doom scrolling or what to watch all the time.
0: Yes, I watch the garbage, so you don't have to.
1: That's
0: so
1: it.
0: Yes. And this, by the way, is not that. This, as you mentioned, this sends up films like, in shows like Downton Abbey. And look, I'm not ashamed to admit that I love Downton Abbey.
1: So
0: Downton Abbey is a fantastic show. It's awesome. It's that kind of upstairs, downstairs melodrama where, you know, there's just all these things going on in the house, and it just becomes like a great soap opera. And they lean into this in this story. And it's, look, I'll give you a quick synopsis. Set in 1930s England, centers around an aristocratic Davenport family whose grand estate is under threat because the family lacks a suitable male heir. Their daughter Rose is expected to marry in a way that preserves the estate and the family line. Someone kind of jumps in and kind of throws a spanner in the works. A character named Eric Noon, who's kind of a charming orphan pickpocket. And Serene, what's so great about this comedy is that it's Dickensian Shakespearean toilet humor, which is some of my favorite. Like, if you like things like Monty Python, where, you know, everything looks so proper and precise, but they just let in a fart joke here and there. That kind of stuff is so funny. And this movie knows what it is. From start to finish, it's just joke after joke after joke. It's co-written also by Jimmy Carr. People know him as stand-up comedian, host of several TV shows. He plays actually the priest in this film, so he shows up a couple of times. But this movie is made for fans of parody. This movie

0: completely down the middle. Either you like this kind of comedy or you look at it and you go, I don't understand this at all. And yeah. if you enjoy parody comedy, this is high-level stuff. This actually got a cinema release in Australia, but very, very small one. So I've been waiting for it to come out to streaming so a lot of people can get a chance to watch it. And it is a home run. It stars Damian Lewis as well. People know him from Billions, also Homeland, very accomplished British actor and not usually known for comedy. So when I'm watching
1: yeah,
0: this
1: when movie, I saw his this, in, yeah. the, in the cast, I went, oh, he can bring some laughs.
0: And he's playing kind of like a stupid patriarch of this family. And every joke at his expense he leans into, he does not care. And he's fine with making fun of himself. And that's what this movie is. I've seen it twice so far because there's so many jokes, sight gags that are going on that you don't know about. So you have to go back and like, oh, look at the background. I don't even notice that that's happening in the background. And right. all these jokes just hitting at a mile a minute. And I love this kind of stuff. And if you enjoy this kind of comedy, this is, like I said it before, home run. Fantastic movie, Thackum Hall. So, yeah, get out there and enjoy
1: How long is it?
0: I believe an hour and 40 minutes.
1: No, it's only 2 hours as well.
0: I think it's less, actually. I think it's just over 90 minutes. So never overstays welcome and really leaves you wanting more by the end of it.
1: I think you've done that with all of them tonight. Under 2 hours, E.
0: We've tried our best because I know how much you kind of frown when I give you movies.
1: No, it's not from my...
0: No. We love long-form storytelling if it's done well. Okay, give me 3.5-hour movies like The Irishman, for example. I'll watch that over and over because it's a master film made and I don't care about the runtime. So as long as it's done well, movie can be as long as it wants. Yes.
1: Let's hear a bit of Thackum Hall.
2: England, 1931. Welcome to Thackum Hall, home to the Davenports.
3: Finally, one of our children is to be wed.
4: After so many years of courting, she's finally found the right cousin.
2: It was a different time. A simpler time.
1: Okay, Thackum.

0: Paul, is on a few streaming services. So Apple, Google, Prime, if you want to check that one out, along with the other two, Ehab, a quick recap of what Ehab's brought us tonight. If you want to go to the cinemas, head out. It sounds like Tuna would be an excellent movie to watch over the weekend, or also a wonderful sort of true story drama. I Swear is also on a few of the streaming platforms as well, Apple, Google, Prime, and YouTube as well. Just on Fakham Hall, is that one rent or buy, or is that one part of your subscription?
1: It's also rent or buy for right now.
0: All right, rent or buy for now. So I Swear and Fakham Hall are both rent or buy at the moment, but should drop probably in about a month. They only sit, some of them sit for a while.
1: Well, if they're making money, why would you change it? You know what I mean?
0: Because exactly. We're already paying subscriptions that keep going up every 5 seconds, and they go up enormous amounts.
1: Don't even get me started on that, Serene, because we'll get into a diatribe of not only the streamers but what the government does to us as well. So we don't want to do
0: all right,
1: that.
0: Let's just stop there and say we've got some good stuff to watch this weekend, Ian. And we'll chat with you in a week's time. Thanks so much.
1: Always fun, Serene. You have a great night and weekend. See you later.
0: Bye. Take care, movies and TV enthusiast Ehab Rashid. Our space update's next with Dan Lambeth. And there's a story about a new universe simulation. As interesting as that may sound, more importantly, it's all about what it's called. What would you call a universe simulator?
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0: We're with our spaceman Dan Lambeth for our space update. Hey there, Dan.
5: Hey, Serene. Are you ready for solstice?
0: Yes, we were just talking about this in the office this week. We were kind of trying to work out what day that was. Was it, has it passed or is it coming?
5: No, it's coming. Oh, so it's Sunday.
0: Oh, it's on Sunday.
5: Yeah. And do you want to know the precise time? It's happening at 6:24 p.m. Australian Eastern Time. So, yeah, we can all count it down. 6:24 p.m. But, you know, Sydney on that day, you're only going to get 9 hours and 53 minutes of daylight. But I kind of feel like we should feel a bit sorry for, what do we call them, Hobartians? What are the people that live in Hobart?
0: Good question. Hobartians? Yeah, let's go with Hobartians.
5: Let's go with Hobartians.
0: Yeah,
5: all
0: okay.
5: Right.
0: Yep.
5: Poor old Hobartians. They only get 9 hours of daylight on Sunday. So, yeah, that would actually be a really great day to do some stargazing with all the extra darkness. But, you know, no doubt down there it's going to be cold and probably cloudy. But as I said, it actually occurs at a particular time. So 6:24 on Sunday, and that's the moment that the Earth's tilt is angled furthest away from the sun. So, you know, it's at the same moment everywhere in the world. But of course, if you're in the Northern Hemisphere, it happens to be the summer solstice instead of the winter one. But we get lots of darkness.
0: That is so cool, because that was, when you said 6:24, that was going to be my follow-up question. Why is there a time?
5: Why is there a time on it?
0: Isn't just the shortest day of the year for us? But no, there you go. So
5: yeah.
0: I'm going to make a mental note to hopefully look at my clock when it's 6:24 p.m. On Sunday night, as opposed to that whole 11:11 business. Does that happen to you? I'm going off on a tangent now. You know when you like look at your clock and it's 11 past 11? Does that happen to you?
5: That happens surprisingly often.
0: What's Dan? Is there anything scientific spacey happening?
5: I'm going to have to look into that. But you know what it is for me, Serene? Yeah. It's like 7:47.
0: Oh, does that happen for you?
5: It does, you know, like, you know, it's, yeah, airplanes, right? 7:47 or 7:37.
0: How did I not pick that up? Yeah. I'm

0: Oh, I think it is. I mean, look, would you ever come up with this name for a universe simulation?
1: Oh, look, when Flamingo. You sense it. Flamingo.
0: Yes. And it's a lovely acronym. What it means is full hydro large-scale structure with all-sky mapping for interpretation of next-generation observations, which in human language means they made a universe on a computer. And the reason they do this, Serene, is so that we can compare it, the computer universe, to the real universe to try and understand it better. So, you know, I'll give you just a brief example. But let's say we take a photograph of a distant galaxy and the galaxy looks a little bit distorted in the image, a little bit weird. So how do we know whether the galaxy itself is just kind of weird looking or there's something else going on, like maybe the light is being bent by other galaxies that are in the foreground? So what we do is we run a simulation on, you know, Flamingo or one of these universe simulations, and we enter all the other information that we've got. So we put in all the galaxies we know about and the stars, and we include the physics, like the, you know, the gravity and the relativity. And then we look at the picture of the galaxy that gets generated by our simulated universe to see if it matches what we can see in the sky. And if it does, then we know that the physics we put in is actually how it really works. So, you know, we might have put in, for example, that, you know, there was a galaxy that was a billion light years in front of it, and maybe it consisted of 80% dark matter. And our picture comes out looking the same, and now we know that there must be a galaxy a billion light years in front of it, and that it had 80%, you know, dark matter. So that's pretty cool. But the real cool bit is when the simulation doesn't match the photo, then we just go back and we change the parameters of the simulation until we do get, you know, something that matches. And that might actually tell us new physics, right? That's how we discover new physics.
1: Yeah.
0: So, you know, we might find out the age of the universe is different to what we thought, or maybe there were more stars that were, you know, forming at that period in the universe. So, yeah, anyway, look, Flamingo took about 38 days to run on a computer with 30,000 CPUs. So, yeah, like,
1: what?
0: You know, yeah, just crazy, right? Like, you're not going to run this at home. And actually, I was thinking about it because, you know, when you're writing code, right, to run these simulations, you've got to write the code that works behind the scenes. And I'm just hoping that they didn't accidentally

0: control. Well, they're very modular, these codes, okay. So these programs. So they'll write, you know, small. I mean, look, the whole thing, I don't know how big this particular, how big Flamingo is, the code base, but what they generally do is they'll write smaller modules and then they'll reuse those. So they'll be checking a small bit of code at any given time. But you do get problems like that, Serena. It does happen in big software projects where once you integrate all these modules in together, you actually have problems that you didn't even foresee previously. So there'd be a lot of testing that would go on.
1: And a lot of patience.
0: A lot of patience, definitely. But this thing created so much data that there's as much data as you would get in 500,000 HD movies. And, you know, look, you can download all this data if you really want to, because it's on the internet
1: the
0: there. Yeah, it's there to be used. I just have to warn people that if they do go downloading the data, the simulated universe that you're going to get that, you know, took 38 days to generate is nowhere near the size of the real universe. It's just kind of like a very small, you know, portion, a bit of a snapshot of it. But we do need it for the new telescopes that we've got. So we've got Euclid that looks at dark matter. We've got Vera Rubin, which has been producing some incredible sort of Hubble-like photos. And we've got Nancy Grace Roman, which is going to launch later this year, hopefully, and is named after NASA's chief astronomer, who was known as the mother of the Hubble Space Telescope.
1: Oh.
0: So it's all pretty cool, and you know, yeah. It's about the name. I think this is the nicest name I've found for a universe simulation. I think, Serene.
1: Yeah, no, I'm with you. Look, it threw me at first, but then when you kind of spelled it all out, Flamingo to go. Look, if I was going to download this, how much space do I need first to download it, and how long is it going to take?
0: It's going to take a very long time, and you're going to need, well, as I said, it's got as much data there as you would get in 500,000 HD movies.
1: Yeah, it's not
0: so happening. You're going to need some special hardware to be able to store all that.
1: Yeah, cool. Hey, look, just going to go back on our solstice for a second, because there's a fun text here that I got to call out, that I got to read out from our texter. Oh, great. Then we got longer, colder days to contend with, says one. Very true. Also, Colin's got a question for you, Dan. Why don't the latest sunrise and earliest sunset coincide with the solstice?
0: The latest sunrise and earliest sunset. Yeah. So, as you know, the solstice is the shortest day. So from sunrise to sunset. But the sunrise and the sunset times can change depending on, where the Earth is in its orbit as well. So it doesn't always necessarily line up exactly as you would expect. But rest assured that the days are getting shorter until Sunday, and then they'll get longer again.
1: They'll get longer after that. Speaking of longer, just because this feels like it goes on and on. So there's an update on Blue Origin and space.
0: Yeah.
1: And SpaceX. What is it?
0: We've got to talk about this because it's relevant for Artemis, right?
1: Yeah.
0: So, you know, Artemis 3 is the next one that's coming, you know, supposed to be next year. But, basically what we've seen another Starship launch, another explosion. We just keep getting them. But this time, Serene, they're actually outdone by Blue Origin, because the explosion that Blue Origin suffered a few weeks ago could be seen from 150 kilometres away. So, that's like Sydney to Newcastle, right? Yeah, it's huge. And this was a static test of the new Glenn rocket, which means it wasn't actually being launched. It was just fully loaded up and bolted to the ground. And then the engines were fired. There was some kind of anomaly, we'll call it, an anomaly so big that it caused a 2.5 magnitude earthquake. But anyway, the problem was that not only did this blow up the rocket, but it blew up most of the pad as well with it, which is actually a bigger problem, because it's likely to take about a year to rebuild the launch pad. That was their only launch pad. And don't forget that Blue Origin is supposed to be delivering the Blue Moon lander, which is meant to deliver rovers to the moon for Artemis, as well as the human landing system, or the HLS. They're competing with SpaceX on this. And these HLS, or human landing systems, are spacecraft that are going to actually take the astronauts from lunar orbit to the moon and back again. And they're meant to be tested as part of Artemis 3 late next year. So, the flow-on effects of this explosion of the new Glenn I think it's a pretty safe bet that Artemis is likely, certainly likely, probably going to be delayed.
1: So not mid-next year.
0: I think it's, yeah, look, I can't see it. But yeah, we'll see how long it takes them to get their launch pad up and going. But as I said,

0: It could take 12 months to rebuild that launch pad. Now, that's the big sticking point for them. But in the meantime, you know, Starship, I mean, they had a launch of their version 3 rocket just recently as well. Version 3 is taller, it's more powerful. As with, you know, most Starship launches, it ended in an explosion, which in some ways is better than the New Glenn one, which began and immediately ended in an explosion. But anyway, there's a bit of argument about whether the latest launch of Starship was even a success or a failure. Of course, you know, SpaceX, they're good at talking up, you know, what went right. I mean, the launch did go right, the stage separation, the deployment of some dummy satellites, that all went right. But then other people are looking at what went wrong. So engine failures in the upper stage, the booster ending in an uncontrolled crash into the ocean, and, you know, getting grounded by the FAA yet again. They are making progress. I mean, they did build a new version of the rocket, but the rockets are still blowing up, and this is a problem. Yeah.
1: All right. Well, we've got
0: Artemis delays.
1: All right. Look, we'll wrap up on Mars with, is it called Marvin or is it called Maven? And probably about a minute and a half-ish for this one, Dan. So is it Marvin or Maven? I like Marvin because Mars.
0: Maybe it is. I've been calling it Maven all this time. I've never thought to even look it up, but you could be right. But whatever it is, Marvin or Maven was finally lost. And, you know, don't we all love an emotional goodbye and also a lingering mystery, which is what we got out of Maven Marvin. In fact, we get that every time we lose spacecraft on Mars these days. But, yeah, I mean, eventually NASA sort of admitted that they'd lost it.

0: The project manager came out and referred to it as the loss of a loved one, which is a little bit bizarre. It's only a bucket of bolts after all. Let's just give everybody a moment to work through the emotion. I think that's enough. Now, look, how about this? So that spacecraft was innocently orbiting Mars, as it's done since 2014, and then as it emerged from having flown behind the far side of the planet, when we regained the telemetry, it was actually spinning uncontrollably, and it entered safe mode. So, you know, it's like, oh, wow, what happened there? You know, when it was in the blackness of space out of our sight, something catastrophic happened, and the next thing we know, it's disabled. It wasn't aliens. It was probably something like a propellant leak that caused it to spin, or maybe it was hit by a micrometeorite. The fact is, we may never know. We don't even know exactly where it is because we can't talk to it anymore and we can't see it. Okay. We just know that it's still orbiting Mars and probably will for another 50 years until it burns up in the atmosphere. But yeah. But that's the end of that. But well, look, we've got other missions that can operate in the same way and that are still examining the climate. So not all is lost.
1: Not all is lost. A farewell to that. And you sent us an interesting picture of it, sort of the foil wrap thing with the tin foil hat. Oh, wow. It's a good one, Dan. All right. Leaving it there, but always good to talk to you. And I think it's happy winter solstice this Sunday, 6:24 p.m. A reminder for us there. Thanks a lot, Dan.
0: Thanks, Serene. Yeah, set your alarms.
1: Yep, indeed. Our spaceman there, Space Australia's Dan Lambeth. Nightlife's coming up after the news with Suzanne Hill. And Suzanne, we were talking about, well, we at least briefly mentioned the winter solstice, I think, during the week, right?
2: Did we?
1: Yeah.
2: Yes, we were talking about it. Yes. I'm always so excited when it comes around. Mm.
1: 6:24 p.m. There's like a time.
2: Then I can just look forward to the longer days and all of that because I love a long evening. I hate a short evening. Hate them.
1: So. I'm with you. I feel like we're the few though. Lots of people around me are kind of on the reverse.
2: Really?
1: Yeah,
2: I don't understand those people. I don't get them at all. You're strangers to me. Now, tonight, Serene, we are talking only children. Now, have you got siblings?
1: No, I'm an only child and so is my daughter.
2: You're an only child.
1: Indeed.
2: And you a selfish, spoiled brat, Serene? I mean, I already know the answer to that.
1: You already know the answer to that. I got that all the time. You must be spoiled. And I'm like, but there's no one else to have to share things with.
2: So if you could have had a sibling, would you have preferred to have had a sibling?
1: That's always been the case. I'd would or would not. But I am fortunate to have a sister from another mister. My best friend.
2: Oh, okay.
1: Sister from another mister.
2: Didn't know where you were going there for a moment. Sorry.
1: I have my best friend who's like my sister. I've known her since she was three.
2: Oh, my goodness. Yeah. All right. Well, that's a wonderful relationship. Well, there are going to be more and more only children because, you know, people are just having fewer children. They're trying for them later in life and not able to maybe have them or their financial pressures. Is it time that we rethink the whole idea of the only child being a spoilt, selfish brat, which obviously you're not, Serene. But what are some of the other challenges in this new world where there will be so many more only children? We'll be talking about that.
1: That's a great question. Thanks, Suzanne.
3: ABC News, good evening. I'm Noni Edwards. Biosecurity experts say it's uncertain whether more animals have fallen sick after the potential arrival of the H5 strain of bird flu in Australia. A wild migratory bird in WA has returned a suspected positive result for a deadly variant of avian influenza. And if confirmed as the H5 strain, it would mean the virus has finally spread to every continent on Earth. Government officials are now awaiting the results of a CSIRO test on samples of the bird, which will be released tomorrow. Invasive Species Council Policy Director Dr. Carol Booth says everyone's on edge.
4: Bird flu spreads like crazy through congregations of wildlife in seabird colonies and wetlands. That's where you get mass deaths. So we've got to hope that these sick birds have been isolated.
3: A former senior detective says the AI technology being used by an Australian startup to create characters on its platform could be a practice violating criminal laws. Our Dream, which boasts more than 20 million customers worldwide, prohibits any characters that appear in a sexual context that look under 18. However, the ABC's Background Briefing podcast found characters appearing to be school-aged children. John Rouse, who set up Task Force Argos for Queensland Police,

0: is under Commonwealth law, anything that depicts someone under 18 in a sexual situation is illegal, AI or not.
1: The person that's instructing the AI to create the content would certainly be, I would consider, a person of interest. It could also be construed that the company that has created the application and is hosting the data could also be subject of an investigation.
0: Turning overseas, fighting has continued in Lebanon a day after the US and Iran signed a peace agreement that included an end to the hostilities there. The BBC's Hugo Bashega reports Lebanese authorities say at least 18 have been killed by Israeli airstrikes, while Israel says 4 of its soldiers have died in combat with Hezbollah.
2: Lebanon State News Agency described the bombardment overnight across the Nabatea district as one of the most intense in the war and said multiple buildings were hit. The situation in Lebanon, where Israel has been fighting Hezbollah, raises questions about the future of the truce between the US and Iran. The text calls for the permanent termination of the conflict and for Lebanon's territorial integrity and sovereignty to be ensured. Israel, however, says it has no intention of withdrawing from Lebanon.
0: British Labour Mayor Andy Burnham has cleared a path to ousting Prime Minister Keir Starmer by decisively winning a parliamentary seat in Northern England. Mr Burnham won the Makerfield by-election with just under 55% of the vote, beating the candidate for Nigel Farage's Populist Reform UK party on 34.5%. It puts him in a strong position to challenge Starmer, who is struggling with some of the worst popularity ratings of any British leader. Sir Keir Starmer told reporters he would not walk away from any leadership contest, but said a spill would be damaging for Britain.
3: There isn't a leadership contest.
4: But when there is,
3: at the moment,
4: Prime Minister,
3: there isn't one at the moment. But as I've said on many, many occasions, I don't think that's a good thing for the country to plunge us into chaos.
0: Back home, independent ACT Senator David Pocock has welcomed the federal government's decision to back down on some key measures in its tax overhaul. After backlash, the government has announced more businesses will now receive capital gains tax concessions, while innovative startups will get special carve-outs. Senator Pocock says tax policies should incentivise business innovation.
5: When it comes to startups, there's very legitimate arguments that as an economy that really does need to become more complex and resilient, that we're one, encouraging startups, and two, ensuring that they can actually scale here and keep that value here in Australia.
0: Tony Modra's wife has thanked emergency services who she says saved her husband's life. Fellow Crows great and breakfast radio host Mark Ricciuto has read out a statement by Modra's wife, Erica, on Triple M Adelaide. In it, she said, "He's going all right, but he's going to have some scars." And Australia will meet the USA in Seattle tomorrow in a crucial match for both sides in their FIFA World Cup campaigns. Co-host USA sits atop Group D after its 4-1 victory over Paraguay in its opening match of the tournament, with the Socceroos second in the group after beating Turkey in its first game 2-0. The USA sees Australia as a tough opponent, but the USA not only enjoys home advantage, but is placed 15th in the world, while the Socceroos are 22nd. The last time they met was a friendly last October when the USA won 2-1. The game starts at 5 a.m. Eastern Standard Time tomorrow. ABC News.
6: Nightlife with Suzanne Hill on ABC Radio.

Hello, nightlifers. Welcome to Friday night. How's your week been? Well, if it's been lacking glitz and glamour, fear not. We're about to bring you some with a trip to Hollywood's Chateau Marmont. We're also going to talk only children tonight. They are becoming more and more common as families have fewer children. But in times past, only children were labelled selfish and spoilt. Are we going to be seeing an increase in selfish and spoilt kids? Or have only children been given a bad rap over the years? In The Writers, we'll get to grips with the graphic novel. They're a kind of cross between comic books and novels, but then again, there's something entirely of their own. A graphic novel recently won the Stella Prize for writing by Australian women. There will be a mighty challenge to test your intellectual mettle. And in our final hour, we're going to be crossing to the US not once, but twice. The first time to talk politics and news. But we'll also be checking in with Bradley Howe. He runs Seattle's only Aussie pub. He's preparing for one of the biggest days he can remember when the Socceroos take on the USA in Seattle in 7 hours from now. If you've got a contribution,

0: The notorious Chateau Marmont on Sunset Boulevard in Los Angeles has always been the perfect spot for stars doing dark deeds and engaging in scandal. Back in the days of Errol Flynn, co-founder and former president of Columbia Pictures, Harry Cohn, was having such a tough time reining Errol in and some fellow troublesome young actors, he apparently said to them, "If you must get into trouble, do it at the Chateau Marmont." Well, tonight I've got a literary lunch for you in which we'll travel back to the 1950s and 60s Hollywood in The Chateau on Sunset. It's the new novel from Perth-based historical fiction author Natasha Lester. And this book is an imaginative retelling of one of Charlotte Bronte's classics. Here is Natasha in conversation with Michaela Kowalski about what happens when one of literature's most enduring heroines arrives in the heart of old Hollywood.
1: Natasha, congratulations on this new book. Firstly, where did the seed for this new novel come from?
2: I had just recently finished writing The Mademoiselle Alliance. If you've read that book, you'll know that it's about a woman who is probably one of the most extraordinary women from history I've ever come across, ever had the pleasure to write about. And I was worried after that, that if I continued to write another book set around France in the Second World War, I wasn't going to be able to find another woman whose story was quite as epic as Marie-Madeleine Fourcade's was. And I didn't want to write a book that felt lesser than The Mademoiselle Alliance. So I thought, I think I'm going to have to move beyond France, move beyond World War II, and do something different. Now, normally my ideas, my books come in the research that I'm doing for a book that I'm currently writing. So if I've made the decision to move beyond France, to move beyond the Second World War, then of course the idea for the next book couldn't come out of the research, because that was exactly what I was researching for The Mademoiselle Alliance. And also some of that research for that book was quite harrowing, reading Léon Faye's prison diaries, for example. So I wanted to do some research that had more of an element of fun to it, although still that same depth of knowledge that you guys might have found familiar in my work. I had stumbled upon an article on the internet about the Chateau Marmont's history, about all the stars that have stayed there over the years. I didn't realise pretty much almost anyone from the golden age of Hollywood had lived in the hotel at one point or another. And it described some of the things those stars got up to as kind of, you know, fun shenanigans. And that kind of sparked my interest. So I thought, well, that's a setting in search of a story. But so all I had in my notebook was that setting. It wasn't a story yet. So I had to do some more brainstorming work. And I was stuck, like I didn't have anything. And so I started to think about the books that I had read recently that I'd really enjoyed. And one of those was Barbara Kingsolver's Demon Copperhead, which is a reimagining of David Copperfield. But I like to call it an imaginative reimagining, because even if you've read David Copperfield, you have no idea where Barbara Kingsolver is going with Demon Copperhead. It's still, like, it's got this beautiful resonance with the classic, but it's still a new work of art. And I'd also read Anne Napolitano's Hello Beautiful, which is the same sort of thing, an imaginative reimagining of Little Women. And I thought to myself, wow, what if I did that with one of my all-time favourite works of classic literature, which is Jane Eyre? And the minute I had that thought, I could see the Chateau Marmont as Rochester's Thornfield Hall, because it's got that same kind of gothic, mysterious air. And I also thought, well, that gives me my time period, because the Marmont's heyday was the 1960s and the 1950s. So on that train, I decided I was going to write a retelling of Jane Eyre set at the Chateau Marmont during the 1950s and 1960s.
1: We will come to the Jane Eyre bit in a moment, yep. But I want you to take us into the world of the book, because you don't have to have read Jane Eyre. It completely stands on its own. It's almost like an inspiration point. But I wanted to ask you firstly about the Chateau Marmont itself, mm-hmm. because it is a kind of very big character in this book. How did you find the voice for that building, that place?
2: So I was writing the book and I was a little bit stuck, actually, because I was having to really find my

0: way into this story. And I tried a number of different pathways in and I hadn't been able to come across one. So I went down to my beach house, which is where I do all of my best work when I have 3 or 4 days away by myself. I don't have to eat on anyone else's schedule or sleep on anyone else's schedule. I can just work all the way through if I'm inspired. And I thought, I'm just going to sit here and just write some pieces that might not end up in the book. Because when you're at your desk in your office writing, it's the work of writing. You don't feel like you can take the time to play around with something that might not end up in the book. It feels like wasted time. Whereas when you're kind of at your beach house experimenting, you give yourself permission to do those kinds of things. So I started to write this piece that ended up being from the point of view of the Chateau Marmont, almost as if the hotel itself was a sentient being. And the minute I started to write that piece, I thought, okay, this is it. Now I feel like I've nailed the story. I know where I'm going with it. I can find my way into it. So yes, you will find that the Chateau Marmont has its own very peculiar perspective on the events, and it is not afraid to share its perspective with you and the characters as you read the book.
1: Let's meet some of the characters. The central character for us is a young woman called Aria Jones. The book opens, it moves between 1957 and 1964.
0: Yes.
1: So sort of a 7-year gap between them. And when we meet Aria, just tell us a little bit about what's happened to her, how she's grown up, and how she's sort of delivered on the doorstep of the Marmont.
0: So if you've read Jane Eyre, you'll know that obviously Jane is our poor orphan girl, and she's kind of the standard by which all other poor orphan girls in literature are judged or have been derived from. And so I wanted to have a little bit of fun with that idea and play around with that. So our heroine, Aria Jones, gets delivered to the Chateau Marmont, as she says, like a piece of junk mail, and she's left to stand in the lobby waiting to be claimed by her aunt, a woman called Miss Divine Ray, who was once a very famous Hollywood star and still has a name, but also has a very mysterious presence. Nobody sees her a lot. She spends a lot of time cloistered away in her room, which, again, may be familiar to anyone who's read Jane Eyre. So we basically experience the world of the Marmont through the eyes of not quite 14-year-old Aria Jones. And the world of Hollywood as seen in the 1950s, as seen through the eyes of a 14-year-old, has its beautiful, glamorous, amazing moments, and it also has its moments where she isn't quite sure what's going on, but she's pretty sure people aren't supposed to behave like that. So we kind of bring our own judgment to that as she experiences those things. I suppose what I wanted to do there was, you know, so many of those stories that I read about the Chateau Marmont in that article were fun anecdotes. So things like Betty Davis almost burnt the hotel down because she fell asleep with a lit cigarette beside her. And the room caught fire. Luckily, Betty woke up, ran out of the room. Someone doused the fire before it did too much damage. So that's kind of a nice, pleasant, amusing anecdote. Similarly, Grace Kelly, before she was a princess, she stayed at the hotel for quite some time as well. We all know Grace was an actress before she became a princess. And she used to stand in the lobby of the hotel with her white gloves on, looking as innocent as all get out. But what she would be doing was checking out all of the people who are arriving at the hotel. So anytime she saw a very handsome young man checking into the hotel, she would immediately approach the switchboard operator and ask for his room number so she could go up and introduce herself. Scandalous, Grace. And Vivian Leigh also stayed at the hotel for quite some time, just before her divorce from Laurence Olivier. It was while they were basically breaking up. She was heartbroken. I mean, she adored Laurence. And so she retreated to the Marmont to lick her wounds, as you do when you're in Hollywood. And she adorned her room at the Marmont with about 1,000 photographs of Laurence, her husband. They were everywhere, except for in the bedroom. She took down all the Marmont's artwork and hung her own personal collection of Van Goghs and Picassos. Sure. Again, as you do in the Marmont when you're a Hollywood star. So, you know, we've got all these great stories. So you can imagine a 14-year-old walking into this environment and, you know, here's people burning down rooms one day, asking for the room numbers of handsome men the next, hanging their amazing Van Goghs in a different bungalow. And so she's standing there completely gobsmacked by all of this. But, of course, under the surface, there's some other things going on as well.
1: Tell us a little bit before we move on about two very good friends that Aria makes. She meets two young women who are only just a tiny bit older than her when she first lands in the Marmont, and they kind of take her under their wing.

0: singing, and they're Flitter and Calliope. How did they come to you? They become a real trio with Aria.
1: Yes, they do. And the reason for Flitter and Calliope is they're actresses. So they've got fabulous stage names. They're not their real names. The reason for them kind of appearing in the story was there's a very famous saying about the Marmont, and Columbia Pictures studio boss Harry Cohen once said of the Marmont back in the 1930s, if you must get into trouble, do it at the Marmont. And I mean, that phrase is like catnip to a novelist, right? You can't go past that sort of thing. But the reason he said that is because he had a group of young male actors, Glenn Ford, Errol Flynn, Humphrey Bogart, who were not particularly well behaved. And at this time in the 1930s, there's a morality code governing what you can and can't show on screen and how actors can and can't behave off screen. Now, the code was designed by, if you can believe this, in Hollywood, it was designed by a priest. A priest wrote the code that governed what you could and couldn't do on screen and off screen. And so Harry Cohen had these actors. They were acting out in a way that contravened their studio contracts. The media was catching wind of it, and if the media was catching wind of it, it meant these actors were in jeopardy, and he didn't want to lose them. So there was this place called the Chateau Marmont on the outskirts of Hollywood, as it was back then in the 1930s, and he thought, if I put them out there, if I pay for a suite, shove them all in this suite on the outskirts of Hollywood, they can do whatever they like out there and nobody will find out about it. And it proved to be the case. The media didn't catch on to anything they were doing in that suite at the Marmont, all paid for by Columbia Pictures. So from that moment on in the 1930s, it developed this reputation as being this place where you could literally go and get into trouble and nobody would find out about it. Now, that's all very well and good on the surface, but of course, if it's the kind of place where you can go and do anything and nobody ever finds out about it, it also means that there are probably some other things going on there that maybe we wouldn't think would be the kinds of things that should be going on anywhere in the world, particularly when you've got young, ambitious starlets staying there. So the reason Calliope and Flitter kind of came out of all of that research that I was doing was because it made me think about the way that women help each other. You know, there's that very simple kindness and generosity all women have towards each other. Like when I walked into the lobby down here, a lovely lady came up to me and said, I can see your tag is just sticking out of the back of your dress and I know you won't like that. Mm-hmm. Let me just tuck that in for you. And I was like, thank you. And that is exactly what I'm talking about. Thank you. Because I know that in this room, in a handbag of a woman, there's a Panadol, there's a Band-Aid, there's a tampon. And if one woman in this room needs one of those things, you could go up to any woman and they would gladly hand it over to you, no questions asked, even if you're a total stranger. And I love the way that women do that. And so I wanted in this environment that, you know, is full of potential difficulties and troubles for young women to have this circle that Aria could have of kindness, love and generosity, where she could get her not just her tag tucked in and a tampon passed her if she needed it, but more serious protection if she needed to. Because the other thing that I think that women do and have always done via intuition is we pass on to each other the messages and the secrets that we need to know. And I learned this the first time when I was a bright, young, shiny thing straight out of university into my first job at an advertising agency. This was in the 1990s and it was exactly like Mad Men, so not a lot had changed in the 20 years or so since Mad Men had finished. And it was a Christmas party and I was just talking to a client. He was a guy like my dad's age, and one of the other women at the agency just came up to me and she said, just be careful of him when he's had a few drinks. And I was like, oh, okay. Again, you know, as young, naive, had no idea. But it turned out that, yes, you did need to be careful of that man when he'd had a few drinks. And luckily she had told me. And that's what women do. We pass on the secret messages and the warnings. And again, I wanted Calliope and Flitter to be there with Aria so they could help her with the kindness and the generosity and the warnings that kind of secret whisper network of women that we've all relied on at one point or another, and that I think you'll all be able to recognise in the book.
0: There is a lot of darkness in this book, kind of ebbing through it, and mysteries and secrets. Before we talk about Theo Winchester, who is the rock and roll god I mentioned in the introduction, who's a fabulous character, and he is our Rochester in this, I wanted just to ask you, when we think about Jane Eyre, I guess I want to ask you first, when you read it, what did you love about it? What stayed with you? But also when you thought about, as you said, this wonderful inspiration, being on the train, you know, between Venice and Florence, what are the parts where you thought, that will be useful for me in my own story? And what are the parts you thought, no, that's going to hold me back, I'm writing my own novel?
1: So I first read Jane Eyre when I was about 10. I was probably like most kids my age. We went to the library every week and we got out an armload of books. We didn't have purchased books. We didn't have the money to buy books, so it was library books that were our staple. And that was the most predominant toy or play thing in our household, was books. That's what we did when we had spare time, we read. And so when you have the one library that you go to every week, you work your way through the books pretty quickly. So by the age of 10, I'd read everything that looked appealing on the front cover. And for some reason, I decided I would start reading the classics at age 10. That seemed like a good thing to do. And I selected Jane Eyre off the shelf. And I remember the cover. It has Rochester on a horse. Large, like he's the biggest thing on the front of this book called Jane Eyre. And there's this tiny little woman in the corner, and that's Jane. So I read the book and I heard an interview that Emerald Fennell did about her Wuthering Heights adaptation. And she talked about having read Wuthering Heights at a similar age, and that she had made the movie that was like the vision of the story that her young 12-year-old self had had when she'd read that book. So it's that kind of fever dream image where you take away all the passion and the incredible things that blow your 10-year-old mind, like a mad woman being locked up in an attic and Helen Burns dying of consumption and this slightly deranged man called Rochester who falls passionately in love with the governess. Like when you're 10, those are the things that strike you in the heart deeply. And so that's probably why it's always been one of my favourite books, because it really had that very deep effect on me. But going back to the book as an older, hopefully wiser woman, you see a lot more going on in that book than I had noticed as a 10-year-old. So, for example, one of the things I noticed going back to it in the many, many rereads I've done of the book since then is that Jane regularly, from her time at Lowood School to her time at Thornfield Hall, she stands outside or on rooftops looking out at the landscape around her, at the hills and mountains that she can see that are barring her view. And Charlotte Bronte uses this word. She yearns and she longs to cross over those mountains and see what lies on the other side. She reads books about birds travelling to Siberia and the Arctic, and she yearns to go and see those places. You know, this adventurous spirit, this need to quest out into the world and find something beyond the very confined life that she has been able to lead as an orphan is what she wants to do. And there's one moment in Jane Eyre where she runs away from Thornfield Hall. Obviously, I'm not spoiling the plot of Jane Eyre. We all know the plot there. And she runs across the moors because it's a Bronte novel. And even in a Bronte novel, you must run across the moors at one point or another. And she ends up in a house with another slightly deranged man and who is kind of enough to scare her back to Thornfield Hall. And you know, she reunites with Rochester, and it's a very romantically satisfying ending, the ending of Jane Eyre. But it always made me think later, did Jane ever regret the fact that she hadn't gone and ventured beyond those hills and mountains and gone to the Arctic and gone to all those places she dreamed of travelling to? And I thought, well, if she had, how could I address that in my own reimagining of Jane Eyre and the Chateau on Sunset? So there's a little bit of that that went into it. Those were the parts of the story I wanted to play around with. And also the idea of this mad woman in the attic, which again has haunted literature since Charlotte Bronte devised the mad woman in the attic. I wanted to play around with, what is a mad woman? You know, how do we decide whether a woman really is mad or whether she's just rightfully angry? So I've played around with that concept a bit and tried to make this a book where the woman whose name is on the front cover of something gets the kudos she deserves.
0: There's a lot of competition for mad women in the attic. There are any number of people it could be. And as you say as well, sometimes they're just the women who know all the secrets that have happened in that place. I want to ask you about fame. So you mentioned before Flitter and Calliope, and we meet Theo Winchester, who's a huge rock and roll star. Well, I'm seeing like a young Mick Jaggery kind of sort of Jim Morrison, but not quite as poetic kind of vibe. But I wanted to ask what it is for these characters that draws them so much to the thing they love. Like, what do they love about really being famous? And how does that turn dark for someone like Theo?
1: Fame is interesting, isn't it? So when I was writing this book, I was thinking a lot about someone like Marilyn Monroe, who obviously was very famous at the time when this book was written. And she actually had a lot of power. But did she know she had a lot of power? Occasionally she tried to exercise that power. She declined roles that her studio wanted her to do. And she said, no, I'm not going to do that. I don't want to be a dumb blonde again in yet another movie about a dumb blonde. And the studio tried to punish her. They tried to withhold her money from her. But they also knew that she had quite a lot of power, but they didn't want her to find out that she had quite a lot of power. So what did they do? They called her a difficult and dangerous woman. But really, she was just a woman who knew what she wanted and what she didn't want. And she didn't want to be forced to do what she didn't want to do. And she didn't want to do something that would demean her. And the battle to do that and the battle against being labelled a difficult and dangerous woman was something that ended up costing her her life. And that shouldn't be a price that you should have to pay for standing up for what you believe in. And so it was all those kinds of things that fed into this idea of writing about Theo as kind of a rock star. And also I kind of in writing Theo, you know, when you're writing a work of classic literature, we're so used to the man in classic literature riding in on his big horse, like, you know, on the front cover of my Jane Eyre book that I first read when I was 10 years old. And I thought, right, okay, what if we put him on a motorbike instead of a horse? That's going to be a lot more fun. And again, you know, the man jumping out of the pond in his wet white shirt, like we have in, you know, Colin Firth, we've seen him do that. In Wuthering Heights, the new film adaptation, there's plenty of wet white shirts going on in that. And again, I wanted to kind of move away from all of those stereotypes of classic literature. So if you're going to jump out of a body of water in my book, you're not going to be wearing a shirt, obviously. So I just wanted to have the kind of guy who would be moving into that environment but would feel uncomfortable in that environment, even though he's a rock star. Like, what kind of guy would that be? Rather than having be the typical rock star who would be the guy at the pool jumping in probably with nothing on at the Chateau Marmont at that time in the 60s, I wanted him to kind of feel uncomfortable and play around with that, because Rochester feels so comfortable at Thornfield Hall at the same time as he's hiding all these secrets there. So what does my character, Theo Winchester, how does he feel at the Marmont, and what is he hiding in his attic?
0: I suppose I was going to ask you about hope in the book. There is a lot of hope from different people. How did you feel writing that, giving some of these characters a chance to make a change in their own lives that had been quite dark?
1: I'm hoping that through Aria and the way she finally takes action, that readers will feel re-empowered to think, okay, that there's that dream I've always had that I've done nothing about. What's the first step I can take towards that?
0: Please join me in thanking Natasha.
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2: A very warm welcome if you are just joining Nightlife after listening to coverage of your rugby league match tonight. I do hope your team won. No, that can't be true for all of you, but I really do hope it. We're going to talk only children tonight. Are you an only child? Do you think that you were a bit spoiled? Do you think you turned out perfectly okay? What do you make of the fact that, you know, with the current fertility stats going as they are, it looks like there are going to be a lot more only children in the future. Do only children deserve the bad reputation they have long had? We're going to talk about, parenting an only child, and I really want to hear from you about your experiences as an only child. Was it something you actually cherished? Or did you always wish that you'd had siblings? Did you wish you weren't an only child? And if you're bringing up only children, you know, what do you make of the job that you've done and the challenges of parenting an only child? I'd love to hear from you on all of that. 1-300-800-222 or our SMS is 0467-922-702. After the latest ABC News coming in about half an hour's time, you know, we normally like to talk writers and books on a Friday night. Well, tonight we are going to explore the idea of the graphic novel. Graphic novels have becoming increasingly popular, and they're also being increasingly recognised as, I guess, another form of literature to be taken seriously. So what exactly is a graphic novel? How is it different from a comic or from a book with pictures? What's the purpose of a graphic novel? What are some of the greatest? We're going to do that next hour. Of course, lots more to come for you. Sydney versus Melbourne, which city is more livable? We'll play the Mighty Challenge. We'll see what's been making news in the US. And speaking of the US, of course, we are now, 6.5 hours away from kickoff in the big World Cup match between Australia and the US. It's being held in Seattle. We're going to check in with an Australian who has been running a pub in Seattle. An Aussie pub in Seattle for many, many years. He's a bit worried. Apparently a lot of Seattle pubs are worried that they will be out of alcohol come the end of the day, just because of the sheer amount of people who are out partying. And I expect that at this Aussie pub, there will be a lot of Australians crammed in watching the big match. So we'll check in with him, just get a pulse on what the build-up is like in Seattle. So that is all to come. I do hope you can stick around here on Nightlife.
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2: Yeah, so in the past, only children, there really was a bit of a bad reputation, wasn't there, associated with being an only child. Spoiled, selfish, hadn't learned to share, poor social skills. The stereotype has been debunked, but the myth does kind of persist. So give me a call if you are an only child. Defend only children. Tell me what's the best thing about being an only child. Or perhaps tell me what you didn't enjoy about being an only child. There are going to be a whole lot more single child families. It might be fertility struggles. It might be the cost of living. But many parents are declaring that they are one and done. Now, to hear more about what it's like to be an only child, I have parenting expert and mother to an only child, Dr. Rosina McAlpine, with me tonight. Hello, Rosina. Welcome to Nightlife.
3: Hello. Thank you so much.
2: So, look, what's your take on only children? What would be your top line kind of response if I said, are only children spoiled and selfish?
3: Oh, the answer would be absolutely not, unless we put them in the position where we create a spoiled child. So it's really important to understand that, you know, whether you've got many children or one child, it's the environment that they're in that's going to make that difference.
2: So we know that more people are having one child. There are a lot of reasons for that, though. What are all the various fact-

0: And finally, I think there's just the decision to say, look, I've only got a certain amount of hours in the day, time, energy. I want to focus that on my one child.
1: So you've looked at the research into only children. Where did this whole idea of the only child syndrome come from, Rosanna?
0: Believe it or not, I had to look this up a while ago because I had a question it was asked of me. And it actually goes back for more than 100 years. Most people accredit it to an early psychologist, Stanley Hall, who described being an only child very negatively. He actually said, being an only child is a disease in itself. The important thing to remember here is that that was not based on credible research. But unfortunately, because he was one of the first heads of the American Psychological Association, he kind of carried a lot of weight. And so in those early days, those assumptions, even though not credible, sort of stuck around, and we still hear them today, right?
1: Absolutely. Now, you've gone and had a look at a lot of the studies that have been done over the years, because this has been a topic of you know, a serious study to figure out, are there disadvantages, are there character traits associated with being an only child? What did you find when you went to look at all of those studies?
0: A lot of the research that disproves these stereotypes, these myths, was done by Professor Toni Falbo. She was an American researcher who had an only child herself, and it was done in the 1980s, and one of her particularly notable studies was what's called a meta study, and that's a study looking at studies. And there were 115 studies that looked in her meta study that looked at only children versus more than one child. And she looked across a range of things like academic achievement, intelligence, how social they are, their character, and the relationship between the parent and child.
1: And so what did they end up finding then, kind of overall, Rosanna?
0: Well, the good news is that actually across all those developmental outcomes, only children were found to be the same, if not slightly better, than other families who had either firstborns or people from small families, like two children. So in actual fact, this myth survives, even though the research absolutely does not support the idea that they're automatically spoiled, selfish, lonely, or poorly adjusted.
1: I mean, presumably all of that comes down to the quality of the parenting and the environment that you're in. It's surely up to parents to determine whether your kid's going to end up spoiled or not.
0: It's true. And I think there is definitely some nature and some nurture involved. So we all know when we're part of a family, each child is slightly different, right? Even though they're raised in exactly the same household. So it is absolutely about parenting, boundaries, relationships, the child's temperament themselves, their school experiences, opportunities, you know, play dates and going to sporting groups, you know, after school curricular activities, all of those things. But the big thing is, if a child is raised with warmth, structure, realistic, you know, boundaries and connection, they're more than likely not going to be spoiled, selfish, or poorly adjusted.
1: Dr. Rosanna McAlpine is here. She's a parenting expert. Now, we do have some callers who want to contribute some of their experiences. Hello, Deb.
2: Oh, hey, Suzanne. How's it going?
1: Well, now, you are kind of in the middle of a long line of only children.
2: Well, my mother was an only child. I am an only child, and I have an only child, and my cousin is an only child, and he has an only child.
1: Oh, my goodness. It's catching.
2: Suzanne, the other thing that really blows my mind is I married one of six.
1: Oh, wow. What a change.
2: Look, it was amazing, Suzanne. And the other thing that is incredibly amazing is three of those six have married only children.
1: Something's going on there. Now, Deb, tell me, I mean, was it a very, I mean,

0: I appreciate this could be a personal question, but was a very deliberate decision on your part to have an only child?
1: I couldn't have kids. I had a number. I'm happy to talk about it. I had a number of miscarriages, and I had our only son when I was 37.
0: Mm-hmm. And for you, having been brought up and as an only child, what did you take from your own experience that you knew that, you know, was important to give to your son while he was growing up?
1: I just wanted our son to know that he was loved incredibly, and that he wasn't amazingly spoiled, and that we wanted him more than life itself. Mm. And he's become a social worker. I'm a social worker, and his partner is a social worker.
0: There are so many things running in your family, Deb, aren't there?
1: Oh, look, it's just amazing, Suzanne. But yeah. I think my husband and I did a really good job in sort of coming together, because our parenting styles were so different. Like, you know, I was all for love and probably going over the top, but still being able to establish boundaries, but a little bit more compassionately, where my husband was very strict and very stern, and he came in at the last moment when, mind you, our son wasn't easy, mm-hmm. but he came in at the last moment to back me up. Mm-hmm. And when that happened, our son knew there was nowhere for him to go.
0: The old dad's having the final say kind of situation. Now, Deb, when you were growing up as an only child, did you ever wish you'd have a sibling?
1: Now, I was just talking about this with my friend, and I can never remember asking my mum or dad for a brother or sister. Ever. I had an amazing relationship with my dad, an amazing relationship. My mum was quite creative, and being an only child, I think that she knew what only children needed. And I always felt loved, very secure. I had heaps of friends over at my place. Mm. As I was growing up, because they loved my family, mm. particularly my father. You know, so I just thank God that I had the best parents, and I hope that I'm able to pass that on to our son when he decides to have a child as well.
0: Well, and are you betting he's only going to have one too?
1: Well, he's a step-parent already.
0: Oh, right.
1: He's 30 and his stepdaughter is nearly 9.
0: So it'll be a mixed family at any rate. That'll be a different kind of family. Yeah. Hey, Deb, thanks for the call.
1: No problem. All right. Suzanne, love listening to you.
0: Oh, thanks, Deb. Really nice to talk to you. Steve from Kempsey on the SMS says, I had a brother 1 year older than me until I was 6, when my older brother died from a brain tumour in 1969. So I've experienced both. While there were some benefits, there were the difficult and painful times when I wish so much that I still have my brother to share the grief as well as the good times. Yeah, thank you, Steve. Rosina, that idea of, and then someone else who I don't think has stayed with us on the line was just was commenting that as they got older, they would have loved to have siblings. You know, there are times in your life when you get older, and sometimes it's that close family who are still sticking by you when sometimes, you know, you don't have as many friends as you might have had when you were younger. How do you approach that? What do you make of that kind of, you know, how you fill that gap that some people can feel is left later in life?
2: That's so true. One of the main challenges that people say of being an only child is that later in life they've got all the responsibility of, say, aging parents, or if something goes wrong, they don't have that close sibling to talk to. But the thing that's important with that is to build those wider networks where possible, so that if you are an only child, I think the previous caller just said, we had loads of people at our house. I had all my friends there. And I think that's an important part, if you are an only child, to find those deep relationships that you can to help you through those difficult times, especially when you're the only one caring for maybe 2 aging parents and there's just you.
0: Dr. Rosina McAlpine is here, a parenting expert. She also has an only child. If you've got a story or some thoughts about being an only child, I would love to hear from you. Or maybe about parenting an only child, 1-300-800-222. Dave from Dundas says, as a primary teacher of 40 years, I can quite often pick an only child. They often lack, says Dave, the social skills of those with siblings and

0: of attention from peers and teachers. Not always, he hastens, but generally speaking. Whereas another texter says, I would have thought it's much more challenging to raise two or even three modern children. My single daughter was and is a dream. Happily married, successful career, so proud of our single grandson. So please don't generalise and be negative. John in Denniston. Hello, John.
1: Good evening, Suzanne. How are you?
0: Yeah, doing really well. Are you an only child?
1: I am.
0: So tell us about the experiences as you see it.
1: It wasn't intentional for me to be an only child. It just turned out that my father had a cardiac condition, and he didn't want to burden mum with having more than one child. And he passed when I was 13 anyway. So I was basically a single child to an only parent sort of thing for most of my life. But mum had a few siblings, and they've all had multiple children. So I have lots of cousins. But I have learned that being a single child, it allows you to learn to dig within yourself to find amusements or to entertain yourself. I live alone, but I'm not lonely. I find ways of entertaining myself, and I reach out to my family using WhatsApp and things to have conversations and things. So it is sort of... I would have liked to have had siblings because I never knew what it was like, but... it also meant that I never had to fight to share for attention.
0: John, thank you very much for sharing your experience with us. Really appreciate it.
1: You're welcome.
0: If you've got a story to add about being an only child or you'd like to share your thoughts or experience with me, 1-300-800-222 or the SMS is 0467-922-702. So, look, what are... the benefits, would you say, Rosina, of being an only child?
2: Well, the first thing, of course, is that one-on-one time, attention. You know, you're not having to spread yourself thin between, you know, multiple children. And, of course, what that means is there's more adult conversations that can support language, confidence and learning, which is why it has been said that, you know, only children often do well academically because they've had this, you know, help with their homework, this all this attention and adult conversation. The other thing is, well, we all have to live within a budget, don't we? And so when there's one child, there's more opportunities for those extracurricular activities. There's more opportunity for travel or hobbies, that sort of thing. And finally, as one of the listeners also said, developing independence and maturity and being okay with being on your own, you know, entertaining yourself, not necessarily being lonely, but just on your own and able to deal with that. So there are many benefits of being an only child.
0: I guess you get a more personalised experience, don't you? Your parents don't have to cater to make everybody happy or deal with kids who are all different ages with different, you know, let's go to the museum today. One kid wants to, one kid doesn't. You don't have that. You really get to give that kid exactly what they want and need.
2: Oh, it's so true. And look, for my personal story, I'm one of four and my three sisters, two sisters and myself, we all only have one child each. So we've gone from four to one each. And one of the things that we've tried to do is make sure that each of those children spend time together so that the cousins are kind of like siblings so that they don't feel lonely or they've got each other. Because, you know, we do think, well, one day we might not be here and we want the kids to have each other to lean on and to take care of each other.
0: Now, that whole idea of learning to play and learning to share that you do get when you do have a sibling, is that always, I mean, that's taught at school, it's taught at childcare. Is that something that you do, though, if you're parenting an only child, really need to focus?

0: focus on teaching?
1: I think that's true, but again, we go back to that temperament thing. Some kids are just get on, you know, easy to get along with, they play along, and others are more bossy and not so easy to get along with. So it is a combination. Look at the temperament of the child, and also, of course, we learn skills by experiencing them. So if a child has the opportunity to be with cousins or play dates and et cetera, that they do get to learn how to share and resolve conflict. So absolutely important to be proactive, but that'd be the case for every child, right? You'd want all of your kids to be kind and be able to solve problems without, you know, having to turn to violence or anything like that, and to look for the win-win, right? So yes, for the only child, but yes, also for the siblings.
0: So what kind of questions do parents come to you with about raising an only child? Do you get many?
1: I do. And I'll be honest, before when I had my one and only, I was also worried about all of these things because I hadn't actually looked at the research back then. But parents often ask me, you know, will my child be lonely? Am I being selfish is another one if I only have one child. Other questions are like, how do I not overprotect them or overindulge them, you know, to spoil them when, you know, they are my one and only? And I remember the sibling, you know, the person who called in earlier said, you know, we love you more than life, you know, because we've only got you. So how to not put pressure, too much pressure on the child because they are the only one, like you can't share, you know, dad's mum's attention between all of them. And I guess I just try and reassure parents to say, focus less on the family size and just worry about, you know, being a loving, caring parent, and try and teach your kids all the life skills that you want for them, which is friendship, independence, you know, managing emotions, being kind and caring in the world.
0: Someone just saying being an only child depends a lot on the social context. For example, there are now a lot of only children being born in China. It would be a different experience there. This from someone else on the SMS. I'm the mother of an only child, a boy aged 19, due to fertility struggles. I'm also a nanny and a midwife of 40 years. Our son has been taught respect for community and friends. He has a street village with families of kids down the road going to school together, sharing car rides to and from, and older grandparent age neighbours across the road. He said he's learnt to share and do things because that's what you do for people, not what you can gain. Yeah. This person saying multi-generational living sort of builds your built of sorts. I'm not sure I can make quite sense of that sentence. But look, most of my patients, this texter says, say the cost of living and mortgages push them back to work, and isolation or distance from parents and family or mature age conception means women just can't afford to have more than one or two due to time or money. Yeah. We've got lots of grandparents listening. What is the role that grandparents play with only children?
1: Look, I can share lots of ideas, but I can talk from my own experience. My grandma was incredible in terms of supporting my mum and dad, my parents, to raise us all when, you know, we're four kids and then having extra help. And it's the same thing with an individual child. Obviously, we don't want them to overindulge because same thing with parents and kids. We don't want them overindulging. But to actually help kids feel part of a bigger family, my grandma told me so many stories and traditions. Like, I still colour our eggs at Easter just like she showed me how to colour them. There's so many memories. So it helps kids feel connected to something much larger than their just own, you know, individual household. But I would caution that it's great for, you know, grandparents to be helpful, but they have to respect and support parents' boundaries, you know, instead of going around them, be supportive with parents. But grandparents play a beautiful role, widening the circle of more people that love you.

0: Now, Rosina, one thing, I mean, I remember when I was a kid and I was bored and I went to complain to my parents and I always, well, you find something to do. It's not my job to, you know, to occupy you. And I always had my brother to go and bug, I guess. But do, what role should parents with an only child play in keeping that child busy and occupied? You want to spend that quality time with them. But where's the line? Because you do also want them to learn to entertain themselves when they've got no one else to play with.
1: That's true. And that's where we want to talk about life skills. We want kids to be able to be independent, to entertain themselves. So it's got to be a balance there between time alone, giving opportunities. I love this idea and I share it often, is I get parents to walk into the room with the kids and get them to make a note of all the things that they could do. There's a bookshelf there with a lot of books. There's a game cupboard with, you know, things you can do. There's a whole drawer of, you know, craft and things. So when they say, I'm bored, you go, go and have a look at the list.
0: Yeah, well, my experience is they'll go, oh, I don't want to do any of that. Anyway, that's my own battle, Rosina. Thank you so much for being here on Night Live tonight to talk to us about only children.
1: I've loved it, and I've loved listening to all the callers as well. Thanks for the opportunity.
0: There's Dr. Rosina McAlpine, who is a parenting expert and also the parent of an only child. This is Titus, Ignorance is Bliss.

0: and ignorance is bliss. It's Nightlife on ABC Radio with Suzanne Hill. We're going to talk graphic novels after the latest news.
1: ABC News with Andrew Kaloupas. The public's been urged to avoid touching sick or dead birds and wildlife following confirmation of a suspected case of bird flu. The federal government says the suspected case of the deadly H5 strain was found in a wild migratory bird in West Australia's south. Samples have been sent to the CSIRO with results expected on Saturday. Agriculture Minister Julie Collins says the public should report any cases of sick or dead wildlife.
2: Please do not touch

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1: Former KPMG Australia Chief Executive Andrew Yates has told a parliamentary committee he wished he'd done some things differently during his time at the firm. The company's embroiled in a series of allegations over the misuse of confidential client information to win more business. One of the allegations is that KPMG was taking confidential information from telecommunications company Optus and using it to craft a bid for a more lucrative contract with industry rival Telstra. Mr. Yates says he was aware of other accusations, but the Optus case was the one that convinced him to resign.
2: There was evidence to support some of the whistleblower allegations that had I have overseen things differently, we could have found earlier. And it was that day that I realised that I felt I needed to take accountability for that.
1: Further negotiations between Iran and the United States, due to start in Switzerland today, have been delayed. The White House said Vice President J.D. Vance had pulled out of a planned trip to meet Iranian negotiators. Here's the BBC's Liz Doucette.
3: Only the location seems to be ready for high-level meetings today. But yesterday's growing doubts that these talks would happen today as planned were confirmed by the statement that J.D. Vance still hadn't left Washington. A White House spokesman said the logistics have never been simple or predictable. What wasn't said was the politics are too. The first hint of trouble was a report in Lebanese media linked to the Iran-backed Hezbollah that talks were suspended because of continuing Israeli airstrikes. Iran has always insisted that Lebanon is part of this ceasefire, which Israel hasn't accepted.
1: Israel's far-right security minister Itamar Ben-Gvir has accused the United States of dealing with Nazis after the US vice president strongly criticized Israel over its negative stance on the Iran deal. The growing row between the two allies could threaten decades of close cooperation. In comments at the White House, Mr. Vance told Israeli leaders that they had very little support.
4: Trump is the only head of state in the entire world who is sympathetic to the nation of Israel at this moment in time. And he happens to be the head of state of the world superpower. If I was in the cabinet of the Israeli government, I might not be attacking the only powerful ally that I have anywhere left in the entire world.
1: British Prime Minister Keir Starmer says he'll fight attempts by his rival, Andy Burnham, to oust him from office. Sir Keir says he will not walk away and will run in a leadership contest if one is triggered. Mr. Burnham, the former mayor of Greater Manchester, has won a seat in Parliament in a by-election and is looking to replace Sir Keir as leader of the Labour Party and the country. But the Prime Minister says he's not going anywhere.
5: Now that Andy has won, which is really important, really good, he's a huge asset to us. If there is a contest, just to be clear with you, then yes, I will run, I will stand, and I've said repeatedly, I'm not going to walk away from that.
1: In rugby league, Newcastle has moved back into the NRL's top four with a nail-biting win over St George Illawarra at Hunter Stadium. Here's Andrew Moore.
6: Early on, it looked like the Knights by how many. Fullback Fletcher Sharp filling in that position for Kalyn Ponga, who was rested after Origin 2. He threatened to turn the match Newcastle's way. On his own, he scored two tries in the opening 9 minutes as the Knights raced to a 12-0 lead. But then the Dragons scored two quick tries to Val Holmes and Tyrell Sloan. Half-time, on the back of a couple of penalties, the Knights led 16-12. They scored again through Sandon Smith 15 minutes into the second half. But then the Dragons scored another couple of late tries, and it was a simple conversion miss from Valentine Holmes that proved the difference. Knights 22, Dragons 20. Andrew Moore, ABC Sport, Newcastle.
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7: Brisbane over the weekend looking clear until a possible shower on Saturday, top of 24 degrees. Overnight 15, but then rain on Sunday, a very likely chance of rain. A top of 21 degrees, overnight 15, and 2 to 20 millimetres of rain expected on Sunday. Monday, a couple of showers, but then sunny conditions after those showers on Monday and sunny on Tuesday. Have a good weekend. This is 612 ABC Brisbane.
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0: Good evening. Welcome to the second hour of Nightlife on this Friday night. It might be the first for you if you are tuning in after listening coverage of the AFL this evening. We're going to talk graphic novels in a moment. Are you a reader of graphic novels? Are you not even sure what they are? I'm a little bit needing some education about the graphic novel. We are going to get one in just a moment with a couple of people who know all about them. If you are someone who reads graphic novels, I would love to hear from you about, well, what you enjoy about the format, what are some of the great ones that you've read. Give me a call, 1-300-800-222. We'll find out this hour what's been making news this week in Brisbane. We might have time for a little bit of intercity rivalry between Melbourne and Sydney. The mighty challenge next hour. We'll see what's happening in the States. And right at the end of the show, as we count down to the Socceroos' next match at the World Cup, we will be heading to Seattle, where they will be playing the USA in now. Is it 6 hours' time? Goodness me. We'll talk to a guy there who is running, I think, Seattle's only Aussie pub, about the build-up and the vibe and about what he is expecting for the day ahead. I do hope you can stick around. And if you want to be part of the show, remember our number, 1-300-800-222. Well, are you a fan of comics? As a kid, maybe you looked forward to the latest installment of Ginger Meggs or Boofhead, or maybe you spent your money on superhero comics like Spider-Man, Batman, or The Phantom. Maybe later on you went underground for some The Fabulous Furry Freak Brothers or Fritz the Cat. And did you ever wish that your favourite comic could be an entire book? Well, there are such a thing. They're called graphic novels. They've been slowly growing in popularity over the past few decades. They're now being recognised as a serious form of literature. In fact, the graphic novel canon won the prestigious Stella Prize this year. So we're going to try and get a handle tonight in the writers on just what a graphic novel is. Is it just a comic for grown-ups? Is it something else? And why are these novels now proving so popular? Well, to help us out tonight, I've got with me Sophie Splatt, who is Senior Editor of Books for Children and Young Adults at Allen & Unwin. Hello, Sophie.
1: Hello, Suzanne.
0: And also Dr. Paul Mason, an award-winning cartoonist, animation concept designer and lecturer in animation and studio coordinator at the Griffith Film School in Queensland. Hello, Paul. Welcome to you.
2: Oh, hello. Thank you for having me.
0: Now, Sophie, I'm going to start with you and see if you can really give us a good definition of a graphic novel, especially for the people who really have never really opened one up and had a look at one.
1: Well, I can definitely try. I think of graphic novels as being kind of long form works of sequential art. So that's kind of a story that combines text and illustrations. And probably when people think about graphic novels, they might think comic book. But, you know, comic books are usually kind of serialized. They're short in length and the stories that is told will span multiple issues. Graphic novels are usually a bit more longer and complex in terms of the story or the topic. They're told over one book unless they're part of a series, and they can span fiction, non-fiction and anthologies, and therefore also for a variety of age groups from children to adults. So as you can see, it is quite a big format.
0: Okay, so how long might the longest graphic novels be? I mean, is there a kind of War and Peace equivalent of a graphic novel?
1: They can be very long. You know, you might have a graphic novel that is 500 pages. That is, of course, something that's very lengthy for a creator to produce. You know, kids' graphic novels might be 64 pages up to kind of 300 pages. So, again, it's kind of a very broad range in terms of the pages.
0: Mm. So, Paul, how do images change the way that readers are engaging with a story and the way that a story is told?
2: Look, it's one of those things where I find, you know, in terms of, like, say, us humans, we've learned to interpret things from birth via looking, you know, observation, how to interpret gestures, postures, you know, non-verbal social signals, all that sort of stuff. I feel like it's an extension of that. Like, anything is, you know, visually hardwired into our brain. These images allow a reader just to, you know, pick something up instantly. It's that's the beauty of a graphic novel or a comic, right? Like, you have novels where you'd

0: need a paragraph to get some sort of description of something or a description of somebody going through something. With a movie, we have to, we can watch it and see it, and it needs music and all these sorts of elements that kind of add to it. But a simple drawing, it's so instantaneous in the way that we can process that. With graphic novels and comics, you sometimes have that juxtaposition of words and images, or sometimes you're just, dealing with one element or the other, but it's very powerful in the way that it tries to get something across that might be complex or abstract in a very simple and instantaneous way. I often laugh with colleagues, making comics, the idea being that we might spend a lifetime trying to master stuff that a 6-year-old needs to understand. It's
1: Yeah. Now, I
0: interesting.
1: mean, when we think of comics, I mean they're funny. Graphic novels, I mean, it's not necessarily a genre, really. It's more a format. So you can have anything from what comedy to tragedy in a graphic novel, Paul.
0: Oh, absolutely. I popped into Kina Kunia recently and was almost overwhelmed in terms of the graphic novel and manga section of that store, where it is quite diverse. It's not like the old days where, like, cartoonist Will Eisner talked about how when he did a contract with God in the 70s and rang up the local bookstore, and they said, "We didn't really know where to put it. Like, it's not funny. It's got pictures in it, so it doesn't sit with like the Garfields and that sort of thing on the shelf. So we've just still got it in a box in the basement." But now you can take up quite a large section of the bookstore with all sorts of diverse range of storytelling, story types. It doesn't have to be funny. It can be serious, historical, tragic. It could be slice of life. It could be your bombastic superhero noir, or you name it. It fits the format.
1: So, Sophie, what are the main things that people might misunderstand most about graphic novels? And actually, I've just mentioned an SMS from Rebecca who says, I always have to remind myself a graphic novel is images and pictures. When I hear the term, I always think about explicit violence. So I guess there's probably one of the misconceptions people have.
2: Yes, and people do have that. I have researched graphic novels, and when I told people about that, that was one of the kind of things that some people said to me, which was very surprising to me, being so familiar with the term. I also think that the other misconception is what you were both just talking about, the fact that graphic novels aren't a genre, they are a format. And I think some of kind of the misconception comes from the way we call it a graphic novel, because then we're all kind of thinking fiction. But of course, there is non-fiction, there's fiction. You can have horror graphic novels, you can have romance, you can have memoir, you can have graphic medicine. I think it's important to remember that the format is really very broad.
1: Yeah. So, Paul, what's the history been of the development of the graphic novel? I mean, you just mentioned manga. Is it something that has evolved from manga?
0: I think, when you go and have a look back at some of the history of the, this particular medium or this particular term, you'll find that it's almost like different creators, different pockets of the world have kind of discovered different things at various times. Like, I'll take, for instance, like a lot of my familiarity is with Western comics, right? And not the genre, but like in terms of, say, America, where, where superhero comics and all that sort of thing take up the zeitgeist. And there was a creator, Will Eisner, who one of the major awards over in American comics is named after him, the Eisners. And he talks about this idea where, a lot of people will say, oh, well, his books in the 70s, they were the first graphic novels. But he'll reference, European woodblock artists from the 1920s and 30s who did these early forms of storytelling just with images. And this is going on at the same time when we're talking about how in Japan you have these artists that are influenced by these traditional ink illustrators, So it's just, I feel like it's one of those things that just comes out of evolution of people and cartoonists and illustrators trying to express themselves in some way, shape, or form. And

0: where that kind of meets a commercial aspect too, much like in the same way some of the American comic strips of the late 1800s, or even in Australia in the early, 1920s and 30s, they would collect newspaper strips together and package them up as a format and resell them. So there's it has many fathers and grandfathers and mothers, as they would say.
1: Dr. Paul Mason is here, an award-winning cartoonist, an animation concept designer and lecturer in animation and studio coordinator at the Griffith Film School in Queensland. Sophie Splatt is here too. Sophie's senior editor of books for children and young adults at Allen and Unwin. So, Sophie, I mentioned that Cannon, which is a graphic novel, has recently won the Stella Prize. Tell us, I mean, has this kind of been something that has been building up and finally the graphic novel's moment has come, or has there been a lot of people reading them for a long time without perhaps this kind of official recognition?
2: I think, looking back, graphic novels have been recognised, but any time that they have a win like this, I think it's a really wonderful thing because any kind of press or critical acclaim exposes the format to new readers who might not have read a graphic novel before. And I think, in the past, we can look at comics and graphic novels, and some people have kind of considered them to be a bit lowbrow or just for kids. But, in 2026, I think they're really now considered a valid literary format, on par with works of prose. We could look, example, last year, Feeding Ghosts by Tessa Holles. That's a memoir about three generations of Chinese women, and it won the Pulitzer Prize in memoir or autobiography category, and that was competing alongside works of prose. Of course, Mouse won back in 1992. It got a special award for that, but Feeding Ghosts is considered, on par with any applicable kind of work of prose. So I think wins like this really do validate the format. I think it's really great for graphic novels, but I do think that graphic novels have been around and they have these little moments in the spotlight and they kind of come and go, and I think they're having another one at the moment.
1: Now someone else, Brennan Cairns, also mentions Mouse, says it's a prize-winning graphic novel that tells the story of the Holocaust with cats as Nazis and mice as Jews. It is a very serious piece of work, says Bryn. Where are some of the others? Bobsled says, I recommend two graphic novels that transcend comics, Persepolis by Marjane Satrapi, and of course she died fairly recently, and also The Arrival by Sean Tan. Sophie, what's the first one you remember coming across?
2: Gosh, I don't know. Probably The Arrival had a big impact on me, and I've been lucky enough to work with Sean Tan on some books and graphic novels. I think that that was just such a wonderful kind of a work and also a big prize winner, and I think it had a big impact on the graphic novel kind of community and landscape.
1: Tell us a bit about the story of The Arrival.
2: Well, The Arrival, of course, it's a wordless book. Have you read it, Paul?
0: I know of it. I've seen some of Sean Tan's work through Gestalt. My editor there, Wolfgang, has done a little bit of work back in the past as well. So I have seen some of it. It's beautiful, beautiful work.
2: Yeah, it's very beautiful. It's a kind of the story of an immigrant's life in an imaginary kind of world, someone immigrating to a new land. It's definitely a book that I would recommend that everyone read.
1: So you said, though, it's a wordless novel, Sophie, so just pictures.
2: Yeah, there are wordless graphic novels as well. I mean, often they are the interplay between text and words, but this one has no text or dialogue through the whole book, so it is unusual in that way.
1: Yeah. So, Paul, just to take that interplay between pictures and words and the idea of how that works a bit further for us. I mean, a lot, I guess, can be left unsaid because pictures are telling the story, and it sounds like An Arrival is an example of a graphic novel that has, taken that all the way. But I mean, do you get the beautiful prose, for example, that if you were reading a traditional novel, you might? Or, what's the value, I guess, put on the art and the words and the way they relate to each other?
0: I think it depends on the type of story that you're trying to tell, or what the whether it's the cartoonist solo or a collaborative effort with a writer and artist, what they want the reader to feel or experience, like. I had a good buddy of mine, Dean Rankin, who was actually on the Portrait Artist of the Year for ABC. He wrote a wordless phantom story once with another friend of mine, Jeremy McPherson, who did the artwork for.

0: So that tells a rather, you might not necessarily go as complex as, say, a story where I'd be writing something historical and I'm trying to convey some sort of maybe empathy or thoughts of the character in a situation that you'd have to interpret by how they see it or how they speak it in what the reader sees and what they read and put the two together and get an idea. It's it reminds me a little bit of how, back in say the 40s or the 50s, where you get a classic Superman story and the dialogue would almost say exactly what the reader would see. It'd be Superman catching a cat falling out of a tree, and he'd be saying like, "Great guns, this cat is falling out of a tree. Lucky I put my arms out to catch it." You know what I mean? Now you can see some sophistication in the way that cartoonists might convey certain stories where they may not need the words to convey through whether it's acting or an expression, a certain pose to gain some sort of empathy or understanding or emotion from the reader. Or the words could be saying something completely different. So you could have like, let's go even as crazy as like, say, the Phantom like knocking out a thug or a roughneck, and in the caption it might say, "I remember my father." And you start to sort of see that he's reflecting on something within this moment, as opposed to just describing what's there.
1: And Paul, does the timing have to be perfectly done? I mean, do you fit certain parts of a story all on one page? Can you save a dramatic moment for the second that you turn the page? Are those kind of creative devices being used?
0: Oh, 100%. That's the beauty part of graphic novels. Like it, unlike a movie or a television where that story is going to be told whether you're paying attention or not. If you're scrolling on your phone, that movie is just going to keep on trucking, or you get up and leave the room or whatever. The comic book or the graphic novel needs the reader to engage in some way, shape, or form. And though a cartoonist can manipulate time via way of space on the page, it's up to the reader if they want to kind of move on or not. So you have to hopefully make the story engaging enough so that you lead the eye down the page. With a Western comic, you'd say left to right, top to bottom, and then entice them to turn the page. And each page turn is essentially an opportunity to surprise your reader, and you can manipulate the size of that panel as well. So as opposed again to television or a movie where that you're presented with one image at a time and that image stays predominantly the same kind of frame or ratio. You could have like a 9-panel graphic novel page with little moments in time, and you're reading those little beats. And as you turn the page, bang, one big picture can shock or surprise or make your reader feel something. So yes, definitely, there are many, many devices. It's all about the graphic design of what's going on there, or what Howard Chaykin would say, graphic design in service of narrative.
1: Yeah. Dr. Paul Mason is here. So is Sophie Splatt from Allen and Unwin. Sophie, who is reading graphic novels? Is there a particular segment of the market that is perhaps more drawn to them than others?
2: I think definitely for children, they're very popular, particularly in kind of middle grade, which is what we would see as kind of 8 to 12 year olds. That's been a very big category for a long time, but I think it's kind of increasing. I know with graphic novels, children are happier to read up and down than they are in other kinds of books. It might be seen. Generally, kids always like to read up, so they like to read about characters that are a little bit older than them, but in graphic novels, that hasn't been the case. I think, with things like Canon winning the Stella Prize, more adults are hearing about graphic novels and more adults are reading graphic novels. So I do think that it's kind of all segments of the population. They're also, taught in schools and universities because they're such kind of a great entry point into enjoying the world of books for kids who might struggle to connect to traditional prose. There's also lots of great non-fiction graphic novels which might make dry topics more engaging. And it's also just kind of such a wonderful way to learn how to critically engage with all forms of kind of multimedia you might encounter in work or life because you're looking at how words and pictures work together.
1: Now, someone's just SMS'd in the great

0: Gatsby. And yeah, I just looked it up. That is has been made into a graphic novel. So what kind of rights do you need to take The Great Gatsby and turn that into a graphic novel, Paul? Can you do that with any classic novel?
1: I mean, that's more, I guess, Sophie's domain for sure. But I would imagine you'd need either something that's fallen into the public domain, or definitely reach out to rights holders in relation to, translating those books. But that, I mean, I was surprised, even as I said, I wandered into Kinokuniya, and there was a whole section just on graphic novel adaptations. So that was really nice to see. As opposed to, The Great Gatsby being one of those examples of a great Australian graphic novel adaptation from, the last decade or two. So,
0: And I guess, Sophie, too, just picking up on what you just said about for some, well, kids and perhaps adults who find, the traditional book with the blocks of prose not very engaging, and we know that this is a time when reading is falling. I guess graphic novels provide perhaps an opportunity to not only entice new people, but perhaps to keep people who aren't otherwise interested in reading kind of in the reading game.
2: Yes, I think that's definitely true. I did actually see the, I don't know if you saw Creative Australia, they put out their National Arts Participation Survey last week. They released the results, and it did say that more readers were engaging with books on a weekly basis, particularly young readers, which I thought was very heartening, and that 14% of Australians had read a graphic novel or a comic in the last 12 months, which I thought was quite a high figure. When I kind of, as someone who works with graphic novels all the time, I think, do people even know what they are? So,
0: actually, when I said in the last hour that we were going to be talking about this, one of my listeners texted straight in, I'm reading a graphic novel right now. It's The Making of the Shrine by Laura J. Carroll, about the building of the Melbourne Shrine of Remembrance.
2: Yes, I've read that. It's a wonderful book, wonderful nonfiction book. Mm.
0: So perhaps from both of you, could you give us a few graphic novels that you would really recommend that people read? Sophie, what would be your top few that you would like to sing to the heavens about?
2: Gosh, it's always so hard when someone asks that. I can think of one that I have worked on recently, which was called When the World Was Soft by the Julawalu Group Aboriginal Corporation. This won a prize at the New South Wales Literary Awards. So it's won the Indigenous Writers Prize. And that's a really beautiful graphic novel that shares the stories of Yinji Bandi creation times. So that was a really wonderful book. I really enjoyed a book by Lizzie Stewart called Allison, which is about an artist in the 70s. I mean, I could talk about graphic novels all day. I always feel like it's hard to choose your favourites. I don't know. What do you think, Paul?
1: Yeah, no, I agree with you, Sophie. It's one of those things where it does come down to a little bit of personal taste. And I often say to people, look, if you've never read one before, you haven't read a lot of comics, I think it's worth just going and having a look around at the bookstore, and something might jump out at you. Like, as I said earlier, I ended up bringing home like a collection of Popeye the Sailor strips from the 30s. I'm very old school when it comes to my taste sometimes in terms of what I want to look at in terms of imagery, as well as just what the story might be too. So it's so open-ended. I would say that, like, you know, there's so many great Australian graphic novels that are kind of floating around, from anywhere from obviously Allen and Unwin, and Gestalt put out some great books, even like through publications. I know IPI is around, Comic Oz, Magabala Books, my buddy Brenton McKenna does a great Abby's Underdog series. So there's just so much fun. But my latest one lately, I fell down the hole of looking at all of Darwin Cook's kind of works, and he was adapting a lot of the old Parker, Richard Stark novels before he passed away. And I think those graphic novels are fantastic.
0: A couple more comments. There's a lot of engagement on this on our SMS line. For example, Mel's just saying, Rhys Shaun Tan's book, The Arrival, it's a wordless book because it sets out to reach a universal audience, all ages, all language groups, and the many refugees who've come to Australia. Graphic books often communicate concepts that are very difficult to put into words, says Mel. And lots of people saying, I'm 61, I love graphic novels, I'm in my

0: 70s. I enjoy them, says Pam in Tasmania. Yeah, lots of people very much fans of the graphic novel. Thank you so much for joining us on Nightlife to really kind of, well, look, I admit for me, it's been more of an introduction, but for some of our listeners, they've clearly already been converted to the graphic novel. So thank you for being here, both of you, and just explaining a bit more about what they are and where they fit into the literary world.
1: Thank you, Suzanne. Thank you, Paul.
0: Thanks.
2: Thank you, Suzanne, and thank you too, Sophie. Yeah. Appreciate it.
0: There's Sophie Splatt, Senior Editor of Books for Children and Young Adults at Allen and Unwin. And we're also speaking with Dr. Paul Mason, an award-winning cartoonist, animation concept designer and lecturer in animation and studio coordinator at the Griffith Film School in Queensland. So thank you for all your contributions on the topic of graphic novels.
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8: This week in... Brisbane.
0: That's right, taking you to Brisbane. Craig Zonka is with us. He's the co-host of Breakfast on ABC Radio Brisbane, along with Loretta Ryan. Hello, Craig. Welcome back to Nightlife.
9: Oh, Suzanne, how lovely to be here. And what a week it has been for anyone who lives in Queensland.
0: Go on, brag away. It's all about the state of origin.
9: It is. It's still pretty good to be a Queenslander, even a couple of days after the game on Wednesday night at the MCG. How good was it? How much can I rub it in, Suzanne?
0: I'm totally agnostic. I've come from Adelaide. I don't really care.
9: Oh, that's
0: rubbing
9: good.
0: It with me. There will be other people, though, listening, who will be very, very sore about what's gone on.
9: Oh, and look, it was just so nice to catch up with Billy Moore, the Queensland origin great. Like, this is the bloke who made the Queenslander chant famous if you go back to the 1995 series. And it was there at the G for the game. When we spoke to him the morning following, his voice was pretty husky, but you could just hear the smile from ear to ear that was on his face.
10: It was breathtaking. It was humbling to be part of the Maroon juggernaut down here and now come back to our house.
9: Come back to our house at Lang Park. There is a decider, and that is the best thing of all for the game of rugby league.
0: Yeah. Now, Craig, it was an enormous, absolute, stomping on New South Wales, 44-24. And after New South Wales won the first one, were you, Queenslanders, actually expecting this, or had you gone in being a little bit trepidatious?
9: Well, if you go back 3 weeks ago, Suzanne, I was much quieter about this year's State of Origin series. But how things can turn around on a night. We even went into the break at halftime, down by 4 points. What was it, 12-8 at halftime? And I don't know what the Origin coach for the Maroons, Billy Slater, said to his troops, but we need to bottle that because it must have been something spectacular. We came out, six tries in the second half, three of those to Selwyn Cobbo. Sam Walker, who's a young bloke wearing the number 7, people think that he's somewhat like Alfie Langer was during his heyday in terms of his playing style. Hasn't missed a conversion all series. He was named man of the match, phenomenal. And then, so the other part of the State of Origin thing, obviously Queensland v New South Wales, but this whole idea of playing a game at a neutral venue like the MCG, it can really grate our gears in Queensland. I'm sure it does in New South Wales as well. Last year, game 2 was in Perth. This year, it was back to the G. Queensland hadn't won at the MCG since 1995. But then you look around the stadium, not that I was there, just going off what I heard on our brilliant call by the ABC Sport team, and then seeing some of the pics on TV, it was a record crowd at the MCG. 91,671 people filed in to AFL Heartland to watch one of the most spectacular games of rugby league. And on that question of, should it be at a neutral venue? Like next year, it's even going across the ditch, game 2 to Auckland. Billy Moore says he's okay with it.
10: This is a place where we need to bring Origin. The Victorians were great. I've actually spent a couple of days in Collingwood, and they're the pointy edge of the wedge when you talk about the corporate product around sport. So look, this

0: this week, and that led you to notice something in Brisbane. Tell us about all about it.
1: This is sort of the second time this week I've been awake past 8 o'clock at night, Suzanne. This is unheard of. I don't even know myself. But look, driving around at night, and I've got a young family. I've got a 2-year-old and a 5-year-old. My wife and I, the whole family, we were coming back from being out the scenic rim, which is this beautiful spot of southeast Queensland, about an hour out of Brisbane, but a bit of a food bowl place, and you might be able to escape there, to escape the city, get back to the bush, get onto a farm, those sorts of things. Anyway, coming back in on one of our major arterials called the Ipswich Motorway, we went through a patch where all the street lights were out on this major road. I went, oh, that's a bit odd. And just went on for a couple of Ks. And then the lights came back on. Then they were off again for another couple of Ks, and back on, then off again for a couple of Ks. And I don't know whether this is happening in your part of the world, Suzanne, and across the country right now, but it's all been put down to copper theft. And this isn't the only road. Speaking of the Ipswich motorway there, the M1 between Brisbane and the Gold Coast has been hit a few times. Sporting clubs have been the target of copper thieves as well, where they've stripped out the wires from their big overhead lights on sporting fields, leaving community clubs with a repair bill running into the hundreds of thousands of dollars, all for the copper wire. And then I went down the path of giving a call to our energy distributor, Energex, here in southeast Queensland, about what they're seeing as well. And the number of incidents over the last couple of years is pretty astonishing.
2: Look, it really is significant. It's not only the cost side of it, which is several million dollars to us a year. What we've seen, so 2022, for example, we had 88 reported copper theft instances. 2025, it's up to 739.
1: 739.
0: What are they doing with the copper, the people who are stealing it?
1: Well, they're selling it. So it's worth about $14 a kilo is the current price. But the damage that this is causing to community infrastructure is immense. Like these lights I speak of on these major arterial roads, not just out for a week or so, they haven't been repaired for 12 months or longer. And yeah, you've got headlights on your car, sure, but these are major roads and we're seeing a big road safety campaign needing to start up in Queensland. And these are one of those issues, whether it be the roads, whether it be community clubs, whether it be for Energex, the distributor. And these criminals, as they strip out the wires, just have a listen to Chris Graham here again from Energex, talking about how these people are risking their lives. One incident in particular.
2: It's a really unforgiving thing. And we see people, these copper thieves, getting horrific injuries. There was an example in Toowoomba just this year. A person's cut into an 11,000 volt cable. And when they've done that, there's been a plasma cloud, an electrical plasma cloud, and that's 20,000 degrees Celsius. That's hotter than the surface of the sun, and that's just right in their face. And they've gasped when that's happened, because that's quite a startling thing. And they've breathed in that plasma cloud. So they've got bad burns on the outside of their body and the inside. It's horrific.
1: You just can't even imagine that, can you, Suzanne?
0: No. So, but why, if this is an ongoing problem and it's obviously an issue that, you know, with regards to safety, I mean, is Energex just going to say, oh, we're just not going to fix it? Or have they just not got around to it? Because surely even if it is being stolen, you do need to fix it.
1: Oh, yeah. And I've been on the Transport Minister's office to get him on air. We're sort of starting a campaign, particularly around the streetlight issue on these major roads across Brisbane and southeast Queensland. It's a big one for councils to try to find the money for Energex and their distribution equipment, even more so because they're talking about millions of dollars worth of damage that are being done. To try to mitigate it, they're using things like aluminium wiring and even putting a plate on said infrastructure to say, hey, there's no copper in this. We're using aluminium wiring instead, so you're wasting your time, mate. Those sorts of messages. Police, there's a big concerted effort by police to try to cut down on it. There's been legislation introduced into Queensland Parliament to increase the penalties for anyone who is caught doing this sort of behaviour. But just, you know, when you think of how that's changed and the number of incidents of copper theft, as is being reported right now in Queensland, and I'm sure it's an issue elsewhere around the country, there's got to be a better way to try to combat this. And, you know, there's even talk that organised crime is involved. All sorts of theories and enforcement activities are underway. We're trying to get to the bottom of it right now around Brisbane.
0: Have they caught anybody, Craig? Has anyone been penalised?

0: As for this?
1: So a few have. I'm waiting to get a bit more info from police. I've asked them to go back through all their data and come back to me so that we got some real numbers that we can use and go back to our listeners with, because a growing problem, it's taking up a heap of resources. And
0: it's not safe on those streets at night, as you say.
1: Not safe for a community perspective. And the people doing it, well, they're putting their own lives in danger.
0: Exactly. So Craig Zonka is here, breakfast co-host at ABC Radio Brisbane. Finally, Craig, tell us about Mary, the missing Tassie devil who has been found.
1: Yeah, there's something about Mary, isn't there? I don't know if you caught this story, Suzanne, because Mary the Tassie devil went missing at the start of the month on the 2nd of June. She was a relatively new arrival to Paradise Country, which is a theme park near Movie World at Oxenford, you know, as you make your way between Brisbane and the Gold Coast. And she escaped from her enclosure there by making what staff described as an abnormally large leap and then gets out into the wilds of southeast Queensland. So they had a big campaign asking locals to keep an eye out for any unusual creature going towards the dog bowl in their backyard. Mary had been spotted on CCTV doing so. Wildlife staff and specialists they'd spent the last fortnight or so searching for this two-year-old Tassie devil, deploying sniffer dogs, a thermal drone technology and traps in an effort to bring her home safely. Well, this week, I'm pleased to say that Mary, the Tassie devil... Oh, there she is there.
0: Radiant sound effects of Mary.
1: She's been... Oh, yeah. Pretty fierce, these creatures. So she has been found, which is fantastic. A little worse for wear, though. Described when they first found her as being in an unstable condition, but has since improved a heap after being taken to a specialist vet hospital. They've assessed her, determined that she needed this extra level of care, and I hope that she'll be back to her enclosure, which has had the tick of approval. They've gone back through it and they say, yeah, this one should be fine for her. This one should be fine for a Tassie devil. How'd she get out again? Yeah.
0: If she's prone to abnormally large leaps, then you don't know what she's capable of in the future. She obviously really wanted to get out of there.
1: Well, it was one giant step for me and one giant leap for this Tassie devil, wasn't it?
0: Well, excellent news that she is she's safe and sound. Hey, Craig, thank you. Good luck with the next State of Origin. And
1: bring it on.
0: Go New South Wales. Yeah.
1: Queensland.
0: Craig, thanks so much for being here.
1: Thanks, Suzanne. Anytime.
0: There's Craig Zonka, breakfast co-host at ABC Radio Brisbane, along with Loretta Ryan.
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0: And quite a few reports of copper theft from different parts of the country too. We have about 7K of no lights in the Swan Valley due to theft in a busy road. It's been 2 years. It's very dark and dangerous. Across the road from our hospital, 10 guys took out half the block, including the day surgery, for a week. They just used shovels and high vis. Would you question anyone with high vis and signs? Rachel says, yeah, most of the lights on the exit ramps to the Forest Highway and Kwinana Freeway are out because the copper wires have been stolen, not just a Queensland issue. Someone else says Alice Springs has internet interruptions due to copper theft along the Stuart Highway. Copper theft very common around Lake Macquarie and Newcastle areas, says somebody else. So it seems it's... Well, something of a universal problem by the sounds of it. It's Nightlife on ABC Radio. We're going to actually engage in a little bit of interstate rivalry in just a moment. Sydney v Melbourne when we talk to Greg Callaghan.
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0: What is the world's most livable city? Well, according to Time Out magazine, in a ranking published a couple of months ago, it's Melbourne. Melbourne's ascent to the number one spot on the list this year marks the first time an Australian city has come out on top. But what is it that makes Melbourne so livable? Well, Sydney sider Greg Callaghan's been investigating for an article in this weekend's Good Weekend magazine. He joins me now. Hello, Greg.
4: Hello, Suzanne.
0: Now, does it hurt that Melbourne and not Sydney has topped this list? Or after investigating, are you kind of sold on the idea of Melbourne being more livable than the rest of the country and the world?
4: Look, I think in many ways Melbourne is more livable. And the reason for that fundamentally boils down to one big thing, and that is housing prices are so much cheaper in Melbourne. I'm not saying that they're super affordable. They're just more affordable than Sydney. And also rents are considerably cheaper as well. So that's really at the top of the list. But then there's Melbourne's cool factor amongst the young. You know, it is seen as a more urbane, a more kind of cultured city. Its CBD has got more life than Sydney's. Its nightlife is stronger. So, you know, it's got its appeal particularly for young people, for students who are battling to pay rents, who don't want to live miles and miles from university, for argument's sake, and for people starting families. It's just that much easier to buy a house. Not super easy, I'm saying, but it is more affordable.
0: Easier, yes. But, I mean, they've topped the global ranking, so obviously they're saying it's somewhat easier than the rest of the world, or at least the other factors that Melbourne has, you know, make up for that. But, I mean, the interesting thing is, Greg, like a few years ago, just before COVID, Melbourne was the second most expensive city in Australia, but it's not anymore. So what happened?
4: Well, since COVID, essentially Melbourne had been outpacing Sydney in housing construction and apartment construction. In fact, just before COVID hit, Melbourne had a really big oversupply of apartments, particularly in the CBD. And that oversupply turned into a bit of a silver lining once COVID was over, because you know, there were many more apartments available and the rents were cheaper. Plus, Melbourne has been since the early 2000s been year on year has exceeded Sydney and housing construction. They're just better at building houses, better at urban sprawl, I might add too, but better at building houses. So, and that's paid off for them, you know, in the fullness of time. So, whereas Sydney hasn't had that sort of, hasn't matched that level of construction. I might say at the same time as it's been out building us in Sydney, it's also been outpacing us in population growth. So that's a pretty remarkable achievement.
0: So I know people are really voting with their feet. I mean, you cite statistics saying that when it comes to migrants to Australia, there are more ending up in Melbourne than are ending up in Sydney.
4: Well, yeah, look, it's increasing. Melbourne has now got the edge on Sydney, and or is, you know, approaching getting the edge on Sydney in migrant intake. It's quite interesting. One of the demographers I spoke to sort of said that Chinese people, for argument's sake, Chinese migrants tend to gravitate to Sydney, and migrants coming from India tend to gravitate more to Melbourne, which I think was an interesting observation. And certainly the new suburbs on, you know, and the outskirts of Melbourne are being basically driven by, you know, people arriving from overseas.
0: Greg Callaghan is here. He's a feature writer with The Good Weekend. He's written about, well, Melbourne apparently becoming the world's most livable city. I wonder what you think. You may be a Melburnian. You may be a Sydney-sider. You may be from another city thinking, well, Alan, why don't we have a look in here? Because actually, just on that affordability thing, Greg, I mean, you're saying that even Adelaide, Brisbane, Perth are now more expensive than Melbourne.
4: That's right. And certainly Brisbane... Adelaide's been sort of on par with Melbourne, but now is slightly, for the last 6 months, has been slightly more expensive. Perth more expensive. The only cheaper cities are really, in a consistent fashion, the only cheaper cities are really Darwin and Hobart. So in terms of the mainland state capital cities, yeah, Melbourne has this appeal. And they say they've got better restaurants, and they say they make better coffee. So I don't know about that, Suzanne. I was in Melbourne over the weekend, and I don't know. I think Sydney coffee's pretty good.
0: So you did speak to a few people who had left Sydney and had ended up, you know, buying in Melbourne. Apart from the cheaper house prices, what were they saying to you? Were they also running this coffee line?
4: Well, it's an interesting thing, isn't it? Because something happens to people when they move to Melbourne, and that is they become kind of like, you know, poster boys and poster girls for Melbourne. And I've found this over the years when I've gone down to Melbourne, is that the locals, once they find out you're from Sydney, they start singing the praises of Melbourne's many advantages over Sydney. You know, it's Melbourne's grid street layout, the fact that you know, it has, you know, better nightclubs, better restaurants, and so forth. And when you're in Sydney, you don't hear that. Back one of the demographers I spoke to said that the whole kind of Melbournean thing about Sydney is in Melbourne's head. It's not in Sydney's head. We don't care in Sydney. We just enjoy going to Melbourne and like Melbourne, but we're not sort of insecure about our city. We don't start immediately launching into how fantastic, you know, Sydney beaches are, or Sydney coffee is, or how, you know, superior the restaurants are. But in Melbourne, you know, anecdotally, and I'm sure you've probably experienced the same thing when you go down there, you hear the kind of the travelogue and the advertising campaign immediately start rolling out. And what's extraordinary is how quickly this happens. I've known people who've moved down to Melbourne, and many people I interviewed for this story, they've drunk the Melbourne Kool-Aid. You know, suddenly Melbourne is the best city, far and away. And no sort of comparison with Sydney. Oh, the public transport's so much better. The airport is more efficient. It's much easier to get around.
0: Oh, hang on. The Melbourne, place. I mean, the airport's, you know, K's and K's out of town, and you've got to get the airport bus there. The public transport only just started taking credit cards fairly recently.
4: I know this. I was at Melbourne Airport, and I actually thought it looked pretty dingy and run down, to be honest. If I want to, state things plainly, but it is there was a story in the Herald today, just again saying that it's been recognised as a very, very efficient airport, which no doubt it is. It just doesn't look very great. And, you know, Sydney Airport's pretty schmick these days, despite its various, drawbacks. But
0: Greg, I thought Sydneysiders didn't have to bang on about how good their city was, because you're really giving it a good shot here.
4: You have clearly shown that I'm a hypocrite. But, yeah, look, I do love Sydney. I've grown

0: grown up here, and I love living here, but I love going to Melbourne. And I've got many friends who live in Melbourne, and I love going down. And it's and I love the and it is a more what you call slightly more sophisticated city in some ways. And I love the kind of the sporting ethos, the footy ethos down there as well, and how it means. Like on a Saturday night in Melbourne, if you're in the CBD, you've got people pouring out of the theatres, you've got people pouring out of the MCG. You get that incredible mix of population and culture, and I just love that. You don't have that in Sydney. There's nothing in Sydney to match that feeling on a Saturday night.
1: Greg, what have you got to say about the rest of the country? I mean, as someone who was born and bred in Adelaide, I don't really want to pitch, loyalty either way to Sydney or Melbourne. So, you got to look in for the rest of the country, or do you think it's just about those two cities?
0: Well, for the purpose of this story, I looked at Sydney and Melbourne. Happy, good weekend appears in the Sydney Morning Herald and The Age. So they're our two, the two cities that we have our audiences in. So, and I thought for Australia's two largest cities, it'd be interesting to have a look at where they're at. Now, with all this, lifestyle, superior lifestyle stuff, the Victorian economy is in pretty poor condition, and the state government has the largest debt far and away of any state in Australia. And that was because it really spent a lot of money during COVID. Those lockdowns were pretty tough, and they really cost the Victorian economy, and it's taken a long time for it to bounce back. So a lot of interesting things happening, at the same time. Most of those beautiful new apartment blocks in Melbourne, what I call the Manhattanisation of Melbourne CBD. And when I say when I call, I think everybody else has said the same thing. Manhattan, how the Melbourne skyline has changed so dramatically. 80% of those new buildings have been built in the last 20 years or so. But most of those are residential towers. They're not commercial towers. And I think that's really indicative of population growth rather than economic growth. So, one of the people I interviewed, and he's a Melbournean through and through, asked me basically, or posed the question rather, what is a city for? What is Melbourne for? It can't exist just on growth. It has to have, a bedrock industries, and it has to have, or should have, a manufacturing base, which it used to have, but it has radically diminished in recent years. So a lot going on at the same time. It's just not one story. There are a few stories going on.
1: Many, many, many. All right, Greg. Well, you've set the cat amongst the pigeons. I suppose it was Time Out magazine that started it, though, giving this ranking to Melbourne of the world's most livable city. We're interested to see what our listeners have to make of this. You've nailed your colours to the Sydney mast. Thank you very
0: I have,
1: much.
0: Suzanne. And may I just say, I love Adelaide too.
1: Thank you very much. Greg Callaghan is a feature writer with Good Weekend, and his article, well, basically looking at why Melbourne has got this gong of the world's most livable city and comparing it with Sydney, is in this weekend's Good Weekend magazine in the Nine Papers. Well, as I expected, there has been quite a bit of reaction to Greg. Someone says, try Western Australia, the state with the biggest surplus in Australia. A few people not very well calling Greg Sydney centric. Look, guys, let's play the ball and not the person. It's all in a bit of jest, really. But look, where are we? Try catching the Perth Metro from all the suburbs in Perth to the terminal at the airport, miles ahead of any other city. Penelope says Melbourne is far better than Sydney. It wasn't settled by convicts. What? Really? Has a better state constitution. Far better, says Penelope. Was Melbourne not settled by convicts? I mean, I always understood that South Australia was the only state not to have been settled by convicts. Someone says the biggest difference is that Melbourne is just better. Sydney Airport's terrible. Two separate terminals for domestic and international. He's not serious. But Morgan says, as a Melburnian, I can say the Sydney public transport system is far superior. Where's the one from Scotty? I've lived in both cities. Melbourne destroys Sydney, especially if you're a music fan, says Scotty. Someone else says,

0: since Melbourne Airport's been named best airport in Australia and the Pacific at the 2026 Skytrack World Airport Awards. Look, we can keep this going during the Mighty Challenge if you would like, or you can pitch in for why you think your city is far superior to Sydney or Melbourne. Here's the latest ABC News.
1: ABC News with Andrew Kaloupas. An avian influenza expert says if the H5 strain of bird flu is in Australia, it's likely to have a catastrophic impact on wildlife. The federal government says a suspected case of the deadly H5 strain was found in a wild migratory bird in West Australia's south. Samples from it and another sick bird have been sent to the CSIRO, with results expected Saturday. Dr. Michelle Villa from the University of Melbourne says the consequences of the strain being present in Australia are disastrous.
2: So in all cases where the virus has arrived on a new continent, the consequences for wildlife have been really catastrophic. This virus generally triggers mass mortality events in wild birds and in some instances in marine mammals as well.
1: Federal Agriculture Minister Julie Collins says the government has expressed disappointment to China over Beijing's announcement of a 55% tariff on Australian beef imports after producers reached their annual quota. Earlier this year, China announced tariffs on several countries in a move to protect its domestic cattle industry and set Australia's quota at 205,000 tonnes of beef. Julie Collins says the government will continue putting the case for Australia's beef exporters.
3: We have raised this matter directly with China, and we continue to work closely with industry to advocate for our world-class beef exporters and producers. We know that Australia's beef is in high demand around the world, and we'll keep supporting industry to diversify and expand markets.
1: Fighting has continued in Lebanon despite the US-Iran signing of a peace agreement on Wednesday that included an end to the hostilities there. The Lebanese Health Ministry says Israeli strikes in the south killed at least 18 people, with multiple buildings destroyed in the Nabatea district. Israel says four of its soldiers were killed in combat with Hezbollah. The BBC's Hugo Bushega has more from Beirut.
4: Israel says it was targeting people and infrastructure linked to Hezbollah. It said these attacks were in response to violations by Hezbollah of a ceasefire that had been announced here in the war in Lebanon, a ceasefire that has obviously failed to stop the conflict, with attacks continuing from both sides. The situation in Lebanon raises questions about the future of the truce that was signed between the US and Iran.
1: Italy's Foreign Minister Antonio Tajani has cancelled a trip to the United States this weekend, accusing President Trump of making denigrating remarks about Prime Minister Giorgia Meloni. Mr. Trump is reported to have told an Italian television network Ms. Meloni had begged to have her photo taken with him at the G7 summit in France this week. Ms. Meloni says Mr. Trump's assertion is completely false.
5: The statements by Donald Trump are totally made up. I'm frankly appalled. I don't know why the President of the United States treats its own allies this way. It's not the first time it happens. It's unfortunate he doesn't have the same determination towards the enemies of the West, with whom he's often more accommodating. But one thing I must remind him of, I and Italy never beg.
1: Music publishing groups are urging governments around the world to keep a firm stance against what they fear is a renewed push from big tech to water down copyright protections for artists. The Atlantic magazine's artificial intelligence watchdog tool has found that Australian artists like Kylie Minogue and Midnight Oil have been fed into AI training systems without consent. CEO of the Australian Performing Rights Association, Dean Ormston, says artists deserve protections from businesses wanting to capitalise on their work for nothing.
6: Really what the tech platforms are looking for is a weak spot globally where a government will say you can hoover up material here and not be breaking the law. So it's why it's so important that not just here in Australia or New Zealand, but globally, governments go, you must pay for people's intellectual property.
1: To sport and in cricket, Australia's men's team has secured a 2-0 lead in the T20 series against Bangladesh, defeating the home side by 7 runs in Chattagram. Australia's Matt Renshaw hit 5 sixes in his impressive 89 not out from 52 balls.

0: guiding inside to a total of 5 for 196. In response, Bangladesh could only manage 6 for 189, with Aaron Hardy taking 2 wickets for Australia. You're up to date with the latest from ABC News.
1: Brisbane over the weekend looking clear until a possible shower on Saturday, top of 24 degrees, overnight 15, but then rain on Sunday, a very likely chance of rain, a top of 21 degrees, overnight 15, and 2 to 20 millimetres of rain expected on Sunday. Monday, a couple of showers, but then sunny conditions after those showers on Monday and sunny on Tuesday. Have a good weekend. 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
2: Nightlifers, it is quizzing time. If you would like to play the Mighty Challenge, the way that you should do that is by picking up your phone and dialing 1-300-800-222. Our categories tonight are as follows. That was the week that was. Even Stevens. 70. Rom-coms and Power Up. Now, I must say that Master Lash has put a personal spin on tonight's Mighty Challenge just in the choice of categories. He let me know that Even Stevens and 70 are in honour of his father, presumably named Stephen, who turns 70 this week or maybe even today. So I don't know if Father Lash happens to be listening to us. I think Father Lash's brother, Uncle Gavin, is a regular listener to the Nightlife, though, but the very happiest of birthdays to Father Lash, Master Lash's dad. So 1-300-800-222. Oh, goodness me, the text line's absolutely full of people about the differences between Sydney and Melbourne. Where is it? Donnie says, I wouldn't move to Melbourne or Sydney. Good for a quick visit. No, thanks. I'll stick to Brisbane. It's a happy medium. Someone else saying, here we are, the word city negates a most livable ranking. A few people talking about how Melbourne does still need that train to the airport. Other people saying, Melbourne's fabulous. Look at all the trams. Heather says, all our cities are in Australia, all different. We would all choose them compared with countries with wars or pandemics, says Heather. Heather, you are absolutely right. We should be all be grateful for all the failures that we can point to. We're a lot healthier, happier and safer here in Australia than we would be in a number of parts of the world, aren't we? Shall we play the challenge?
1: The Mighty Challenge.
2: Stuart, would you like to go first?
3: Oh, g'day. Yeah, hello. That really got me that time. How you doing?
2: Well, sometimes I mix it up so you don't go first.
3: But oh,
2: I thought why don't we go back to an old habit? Why don't you go first tonight?
3: Well, thank you. Yeah, I'll give it a whirl. Actually, I was thinking, is there anyone in Central Park in New York looking at the Melbourneisation of the Manhattan skyline? What a load of pretentious nonsense.
2: I don't know how concerned they would be about that. Now, where would you like to start, Stuart?
3: Out.
2: That was the week that was. Even Stevens, 70, Power Up or rom-coms?
3: Oh, my God. That was the week that was. Rom-coms, truth.
2: I get a feeling you're a rom-com kind of guy.
3: No, got to be kidding. Rom-coms, I haven't watched a film since about 15 years, I can't see. I like Legally Blonde, that was really good. And Suddenly 30 was good. I thought they're quite good, and the 40-year-old Virgin, that was good. They're feel-good films, aren't they?
2: Oh, dear. So you're still trying to decide what to pick?
3: Oh, yeah, excuse me. Look, I'm just waffling. Okay, Even Stevens. What is the other one? 70.
2: 70. Power Up, rom-coms, that was the week that
3: I'll
2: was.
3: I'll go back to when I was happiest. I think I'll go back to the 70s, thanks.
2: Back to
3: 75 on a job, H.D. Holden.
2: It's 70. Not the 70s.
3: Oh, my God, I'll forget that. That's the other way around. There's nothing happy about that. I'm going to go,
2: make a commitment, Stuart.
3: Okay, Even Stephen.
2: Even Stephen.
3: Thank you. You're sorry you put me on first now, aren't you? What's wrong with this nutcase?
2: Yeah, there's a lot of quizzes I get to the end and have regrets, Stuart, but anyway. But why don't you tell us, give us one line, what makes Victor Harbour livable? What do you love most about Victor?
3: Well, okay. Yesterday.
2: One line, Stuart.
3: Okay. Yesterday, I walked down. I'm blind. Yesterday, I walked down to Victor Harbour. It's 1.5 kilometres from my house. It's down a hill. I went down and I walked. It took me 40 minutes. I went to the bank. I went to the pub and I made it. I followed the gutters and it was quite okay. Everyone's quite helpful. People are very pleasant and I like it. It's got a good feel to it. It's a nice sized town. It's only 80 kilometres from Adelaide.
2: Okay. You've got that's proximity, it. But you've also got a small community that's very helpful. All right, that's Stuart. Right. Question that's one right. is this. What date is St. Stephen's Day?
3: Well, that's we've got one day and 365 here. St. Stephen Day.
2: St. Stephen's Day.
3: That sounds like something in England. I want to go November the 1st.
2: Did you say November the 1st?
3: Yeah.
2: You're wrong.
3: Well, like, hang on.
2: We're not going to debate it.
3: I just thought you were going to. I think you're going to surprise me and say, "How do you know that?"
2: Yeah, I didn't. That's bye, Stuart. Oh, bye, Tony in Penshurst. Hello, Tony.
4: Good evening, Suzanne. Obviously, you and I aren't going to be waking up at 5 o'clock in the morning to watch Socceroos.
2: What do you mean? I'm waking up.
4: Are you waking? Or you don't have to go, maybe you're just going to go through the whole night.
2: No, my plan is, we've already decided, I'm sleeping on the couch. I've left my stuff on the couch. I will go home, sleep on the couch, and I will be awoken when my husband and son come in at, I guess, 4:45 to get ourselves ready. Oh, I'm not missing it.
4: Doesn't your son loves the soccer, doesn't he?
2: He does, yes.
4: That's what I thought. I remember that. Yes. Oh, well.
2: So what's your excuse, Tony?
4: I've got living on a prayer as my alarm clock. I might turn that on.
2: Go on.
4: I know. It's,
2: commit. Show your commitment.
4: It's hard. I know. Okay. I will commit.
2: Okay. Good. All right. Don't you chicken out on me, Tony. Now, question one. What date is St. Stephen's Day?
4: This is a trick question. It's another name for, I think, is it Boxing Day? I've heard on another quiz.
2: So what date is St. Stephen's Day?
4: December the 26th.
2: Correct. It is the December the 26th, Tony.
4: It's a trick question.
2: What would you like to do for question two? That was the week that was Even Stevens, 70 rom-coms and Power Up.
4: I'm going to save my rom-coms. If I have a good run in, that was the week it was, I'm going to get a tenner. I'm going to aim for a tenner.
2: Good luck.
4: I love rom-coms.
2: So that was the

0: It was a great moment.
1: Question three. Which school will Prince George of Cambridge be attending later this year?
0: Oh, my God. George of Cambridge. Which school? So, obviously, it's in the UK. No, you're not going to say anything. I'm just going to take it, and I'm going to say Eton College. I know that's wrong.
1: Actually, that is correct, Tony. It is Eton College.
0: Oh, my God. How did I guess that?
1: You must have heard of posh schools in the UK.
0: One of the many not.
1: Question four, Tony. How many points did Queensland score in the second State of Origin match?
0: So embarrassing. 44.
1: 44 is correct. So this is what a week spent hard listening to the radio gets you, Tony, doesn't it? You pay attention and it pays off.
0: Okay, let's keep on going.
1: Question five. The West End's Shaftesbury Theatre is to be renamed after which acting dame?
0: Dame Judy Dench.
1: Dame Judy Dench is correct, Tony. Question six, you really are doing well here. Which Australian phone network suffered an outage on Thursday morning?
0: Vodafone.
1: Whew. Tony, four to go and you get yourself a black. Have you come close to a black magnet before?
0: No.
1: What's the closest you've got?
0: My rom-coms, because I'm good at rom-coms. Okay. I don't know. You tell me. Right. No, I don't count.
1: Right. Just a note, Diana from Woodinilling says, Sydney, Melbourne, Perth, all we need is Woodinilling. Indeed, Diana. Jess in Warrnambool just wants to shout out to Laura and Hamish, who are also listening in the ball. Samantha says, Canberra all the way. Someone says, Tasmania's terrible, don't come here. Goodness me. That's it. Feel free to pitch your place as you ring up for the Mighty Challenge. Yes, someone reminding us that Good King Wenceslas looked out on the Feast of Stephen. He did indeed. Right, Tony. It's just building up the tension there with a bit of a break to read the SMSs.
0: Don't give me the tension.
1: Question seven. In which 1999 romantic comedy would you hear the immortal line, barely read it with a straight face, I'm also just a girl standing in front of a boy asking him to love her?
0: Oh, my God. I thought I was good at rom-coms. Maybe I'm not. 1999. Let me think. What was a good rom-com in 1999? I'm not going to get this. Oh, my God.
1: Tony, feel the love. Feel the love.
0: I'm trying to feel the love. I am good. I'll go Shakespeare in Love. How's that?
1: Oh, Tony.
0: Oh, no. Yeah, you build up too much tension. That's okay. I had a good run. That's my best score, I think. Six.
1: Six is very impressive. Don't worry, Tony, your time will come.
0: I will hope so. Thank you. Talk to you next time. Good luck to Aussies.
1: Yes, exactly. Go the Socceroos. Thanks, Tony. If I hear that you didn't get up at 5 a.m., Tony, you will be in trouble. Kylie in Daysdale. Good evening, Kylie.
2: Good evening. I'm glad you got the postcard. Oh, what a barrel of laughs. Tony, is the weekend just a bundle of laughs when you're on? You really are.
1: Oh, well, thanks, Kylie.
2: I'm glad you got the postcard.
1: Yes, Renee got her postcards too.
2: Excellent.
1: Because she checked in with me, you know, have you got your postcards? And she's got her postcards. So everyone is happy in postcard recipient land.
2: Oh, no, well, we'll do it all again next year. And I have a school reunion this weekend, as I was saying to your producer. So,
1: how many years?
2: 50 years. This will be 50, over 50.
1: My
2: it's
1: goodness.
2: A big school reunion. The school's 160 years old, so they've got everybody coming. But there's three or four people coming in my year, which is the 70s. So we'll see how things go. Yep.
1: All right. Now, Kylie, let me give you some romance. And

0: and you tell me which film, which 1999 romantic comedy it's from. I'm also just a girl standing in front of a boy asking him to love her.
1: And look, I'm just going to have a stab in the dark here. Is it Romeo and Juliet?
0: No, it's not Romeo and Juliet. Sorry, Kylie.
1: Have a nice weekend.
0: Okay, see you later. Now, who's got it? Fran from Logan does. Eve from Perth. Lozzie and Huntley has it. Jane was impressed with my impression, my romantic comedy rendition there. Adrian, that's it. Fiona and Kogara, Karen and Malambimbi, and Jude and Olivia and Jane and Di and Annette and Felicia and Ray in the Bay. Well done to all of you. Okay, who is going to have this? Hello, Mick. Mick in Bamboka.
2: Hi, Suzanne.
0: Now, Mick, how do you go with your romantic comedies?
2: Not well, but I think I know this one.
0: Okay, well, let me read it again. I'm also just a girl standing in front of a boy asking him to love her. Which romantic comedy is that from?
2: I'm going to guess Notting Hill.
0: Notting Hill is correct, Mick. You must have enjoyed it.
2: Not really, but yeah, I'll watch it.
0: What would you like to do now? You can stay in rom-coms. You can go to Power Up, Even Stevens, or 70.
2: I'm going to go 70.
0: 70, yeah. Brianna in Melbourne says, vote Notting Hill for most livable city. Question 8. How would you write the number 70 in Roman numerals, Mick?
2: Oh. VX.
0: I'm afraid VX is not correct.
2: Thank you.
0: Thanks, Mick. Yeah, someone else just saying, echoing the sentiments of Heather earlier, speaking of Australian cities and towns and which is better, how about this? Everyone who lives in Australia has won the lottery. We have the best everything. Anyone who's travelled to other countries would know that here in Australia we have the highest standards of living anywhere on earth and we are truly blessed. Yes, to that correspondent, I'm tempted to agree with most of that sentiment. Lincoln in Gippsland.
3: G'day, how you going?
0: Hi, Lincoln, doing very well. Now, Lincoln, how would you write 70 in Roman numbers?
3: I know IXV and LX, it's LXX.
0: LXX is correct. What do you want to do now? You can stay in 70. There are Even Stevens, there's rom-coms and Power Up.
3: Is 70s like the year, like 1970s?
0: 70. That's all I can tell you, it's 70.
3: 70. I'd have 70, please.
0: Question 9. What is the traditional gift for a 70th wedding anniversary, Lincoln? Come on, Lincoln.
3: No, sorry, mate. Good night.
0: All right. Thank you. Anna. Adelaide, its airport is amazing. 25 minutes to the hills and beaches from the city. Amazing wine, delicious food, festival, footy, cricket. Our city surrounded by lush parklands and our coffees are great. Later, employ you to do the marketing, Anna. Nancy says, I love Sydney, hate Brisbane and Perth. Next two favourites are Adelaide and Hobart. I'm definitely not going to watch the football. I'll just hear the results when I wake up. Who's got it? Diana in Woodanilling, Australia's most livable place. Diana, perhaps, definitely has the right answer. Jess in Warrnambool. Woodanilling could well have a claim to fame for the most challenge winners per capita, because there was a week when Diana and somebody else both won a magnet and got featured in the local paper. So perhaps Woodanilling is the smartest place in Australia per capita. John in Ashfield in Sydney. Hey, John.
4: How are you, Suzanne? How are you going?
0: Yeah, I'm well, John.
4: Yeah, nice to talk to you again.
0: And you. Do you know the traditional gift for a 70th wedding anniversary?
4: I'll have another guess again. What about silver?
0: Oh, it's not silver, no.
4: Okay.
0: Thanks, John.
4: Okay, have a lovely weekend. Talk to you next week.
0: You too. I wonder if any of our listeners have actually had a silver wedding anniversary. That would be quite something. Here's Sian. Is it in Erskineville?
5: That's me.
0: Did I pronounce your name correctly?
5: Yes, you did. Some people say Sian, but I'm happy with Sian.
0: How do you say it?
5: I say Sian.
0: Sian, okay. That's good. Now, Sian, what's the traditional gift for a 70th wedding anniversary?
5: I'm just astonished anyone would get to a 70th wedding anniversary. But I did look this up for my grandparents recently. It's not silver, it's not gold, because that's like 25, 20, then there's, is it platinum?
0: It is platinum. So, Sian, does that mean that your grandparents did make it to a 70th anniversary?
5: No, well, we do strange things in Irish families, Suzanne. We celebrate them when they're deceased.
0: Oh, okay.
5: And that, like, for example, we had a 100th birthday for my grandfather recently, notwithstanding the fact that he was deceased.
0: Okay, right. And how many of you come to the party?
5: All of us. Oh, there's lots of us, you know.
0: And you buy a present for the deceased member of the family?
5: We had a cake. We had a cake. And, yes, we did all of that. But, yes, no one so far has made it to 100, but that's okay. But, yes, no, we celebrate the 100th birthdays, you know. So Frank, my grandfather, died when he was 88. So we did it 12 years later, yes. And had the family celebration, which sounds absolutely ridiculous now that I'm saying it out loud.
0: You know what, Sian, I love this. If I don't make it to 100, I totally want people to have a 100th birthday for me. Totally.
5: You know, we had the wake and, you know, said everything that we loved and, you know, Irish Catholic, and we sang songs and sang, you know, recited the poet that he loved. He loved all the Irish poets. So, yeah, it was lovely.
0: Oh, that's really nice. And as a consequence,

0: you know, the 70th wedding anniversary is platinum. So
1: yeah, I thought I did. Yeah.
0: And you did indeed. We have a few people. Karen says, my parents had a 70th wedding anniversary. Someone else, my mum and dad made it to their 70th. Yeah. Right, Sian, you can stay in 70. You can go to Even Stevens. There are rom-coms and there's Power Up.
1: Oh, I love rom-coms, Suzanne, so let's go to rom-coms.
0: Let's do the rom-coms. Question 10. Now, this one's a bit historical. Which 1934 romantic comedy starring Claudette Colbert as a wealthy heiress and Clark Gable as the roguish reporter she falls in love with?
1: I feel like I've heard of this, but I don't know. It's an upstairs, downstairs. No, I don't know. I'll pass it on to the next caller, and which is good because I'm trying to go to sleep so I can get up to watch the soccer in the morning.
0: Okay, you do that. I want to hear that you did that, Sian. You go and sleep.
1: Okay. Thanks, Suzanne.
0: Bye. You too. I do have a couple of lines free if you'd like to join in. 1-300-800-222. Someone saying, my parents are 90. They have been married for a bit less than 70 years, so hopefully on the way there. Gordon in Ballina.
2: Oh, hello.
0: Hello. That's you, Gordon.
2: Yeah. Now, all I can say, Suzanne, is... I know what Cary Grant's real name was. It was Archie Leach, but I don't know the answer to the question, so I got to go.
0: Oh, that's a shame. Okay, thanks, Gordon.
2: Bye.
0: We do have a few people who know it, Jim in Campbelltown, Annette in Perth, and Ed in Perth all know what this movie is that we're talking about. Matt in Kelmscott. G'day, Matt.
3: Hey, how you going?
0: Matt, well, which 1934 romantic comedy starred Claudette Colbert as a wealthy heiress and Clark Gable as the roguish reporter she falls in love with?
3: Casablanca?
0: It's not Casablanca. Thanks, Matt.
3: Sorry, thanks.
0: Tony in Melville says apparently 0.1% of marriages ever make it to platinum wedding anniversary. And I'd imagine too, Tony, that that will become less because people aren't getting married as young as they used to either. Jane from Homebush, that's the correct answer. Sam in Harvey. Hello, Sam.
4: Good morning, Suzanne. How are you?
0: I'm good, Sam. Now, someone texted me the other night and said the next time we chatted, could I get an update as to whether you've still managed to quit smoking?
4: Yeah.
0: Yeah? You're still going?
4: Yeah.
0: That's excellent. It's been a few months now.
4: I've saved a few quid too.
0: Yeah, a lot of quid. What are you spending that on?
4: In partner or nothing, just leave it in the bank account.
0: Yeah, all right. That's good. Good to hear. Now, Sam, which 1934 romantic comedy starring Claudette Colbert as a wealthy heiress and Clark Gable as the roguish reporter she falls in love with?
4: West Side Story?
0: It's not West Side Story.
4: All right. Okay. Thank you, Sam.
0: Thanks, thanks, Sam. Trevor in Croydon Park, it's you.
5: Hi, Suzanne. Yes.
0: Hello.
5: Let's follow those in.
0: I can't hear you very clearly, Trevor.
5: Sorry. I said, let's wallop those yanks.
0: I still can't hear you clearly. Maybe it's my ears.
5: That might be the phone. Let's wallop those yanks. Yeah,
0: let's wallop the yanks. Yes, I'm with you there. Absolutely. Now, question 10, Trevor. Which 1934 romantic comedy starred Claudette Colbert as a wealthy heiress and Clark Gable as the roguish reporter she falls in love with?
5: Clark Gable thing makes me feel I'm probably wrong because I think the actor I would be looking for would be William Holden, but I still give a guess at the Philadelphia Story.
0: It's not the Philadelphia Story, Trevor.
5: Okay.
0: All right. Nice to talk to you again. Margaret says,

0: As we celebrated my father's 100th birthday, even though he had died at the age of 71. It was a great family reunion time, as well as remembering the highlights of his life. It's a really nice idea. Right, who is up next? Let's talk to John in Armidale. Greetings, John.
1: Yeah, hi. I just want to say about Sydney and Melbourne.
0: Go on.
1: See, everyone that moves from Sydney to Melbourne is doing Australia a wonderful service because they're raising the IQ of both cities.
0: Oh, John, that's a dig.

0: Now, John, are you born and bred in Armidale?
1: No. I moved there from Sydney. I'm a Sydney boy through and through, and I love Sydney. I only moved to Armidale for work, but I'm still a Sydney boy at heart. I've only been there less than 10 years, and everyone in Armidale refers to me as a Sydney boy. I've probably got about another 10 or 20 years to live there before I become a local.
0: And still you want to slag off at Sydney and Melbourne?
1: Well, who'd want to go to Melbourne? Fair dinkum. I'd love to write an article on Melbourne.
0: Oh, all right, John. I'm going to let you go before things get out of hand here. Guys, we're all friends, okay? It's just light-hearted banter. Ray in Yeranga.
2: Hello, Suzanne.
0: Hi, Ray.
2: Yeah, I can say something about Melbourne. The other night on overnights, with Ashton, someone rang up and said that the way you pronounce Melbourne is it rhymes with falcon, and it's like Melbourne.
0: Who says it that way?
2: Peter said, I think. Uh-huh. But, and I thought, no. And then they said we were all fools for saying potato scallops instead of cakes. And I thought, no, they're the bunch of pretentious pots in Melbourne.
0: Oh, all right, everybody. Keep it nice. Keep it nice.
2: Well, they were going on, you know, like really.
0: Right. So this was all happening on overnights, though.
2: Well, I got mates that live up here and live in Melbourne. Yeah. They, you know, been going back and forth for years. But they, you know, they say Grant and
0: Well, that is the way you say it, right?
2: That's Grant. And Castle and all that.
0: Oh dear! All right,
2: you know.
0: See, I like a bit of lighthearted banter. I'm just worried someone's going
2: to.
0: Right? Would you?
2: Oh yeah, I'm all in favour of going to Perth or Adelaide or Tasmania or anywhere.
0: All right, Ray. Question 10: Which 1934 romantic comedy starred Claudette Colbert as a wealthy heiress and Clark Gable as the roguish reporter she falls in love with?
2: 34. That's a long. Not Gone with the Wind, is it?
0: It's not Gone with the Wind, no.
2: No.
0: Thanks, okay. Ray.
2: Bye.
0: Bye. Meryn says, my mum and dad will have their 70th in September. They're 90 and 92, still great parents, grandparents and great-grandparents. They have their daily gang at the local coffee shop. Dad gives lollies out to the gang every day. They have a lovely way of welcoming new gang members anytime someone's on their own. They're great role models for us all. Just love them, says Meryn from the foothills of Melbourne. Rod is on the road. Hello, Rod.
3: Morning, Suzanne. How you doing?
0: Morning. Do you know which 1934 romantic comedy starred Claudette Colbert as a wealthy heiress and Clark Gable as the roguish reporter she falls in love with?
3: Probably not really so. I'm gonna have a guess that the only thing that I can think that's even remotely that old, say Breakfast at Tiffany's.
0: Yeah, it's not Breakfast at Tiffany's. Thanks, Rod.
3: Okay, bye.
0: All right. By Mike is in St Kilda. Hello, Mike.
4: Oh, hello, Suzanne. Hang on a second. Oops, hang on. Just taking you off speaker. Sorry about that.
0: That's all right. Do you know what this film is that we're looking for?
4: Yes, and there's an interesting fact that goes with it. The film is called It Happened One Night. And the interesting fact is that it's one of only three films in the nearly 100-year history of the Oscars that has won the Big Five, that is Best Film, Best Director, Best Actor, Best Actress, and Best Script. And that was the first one. It's directed by Frank Capra. And the others were One Flew Over the Cuckoo's Nest in the mid-70s, and Silence of the Lambs from the early 90s.
0: Wow.

0: Question 11. Which historical woman was born circa 70 BC in Alexandria?
1: I think that might be Cleopatra.
0: Cleopatra is correct. Mike, do you want to stay in 70?
1: Yep, we'll stay there.
0: Okay. Question 12. The successful Australian referendum of 1977 introduced a mandatory retirement age of 70 for whom?
1: That would be the High Court judges.
0: Yes. Judges is the answer that I'm going to take on that one. And do you want to try and finish 70 for us?
1: Yep, let's go for it.
0: Question 13. Which Middle Eastern city was destroyed by a Roman siege in 70 AD?
1: A Roman siege. Oh. Okay. I'm not 100% certain if it's the Romans, but it sounds about the right time for Troy.
0: No. No, it's not. Thanks, Mike.
1: Okay, thanks, Suzanne. Bye.
0: All right, bye. Don and Kayla says Joan and I had our 70th back in February. Well done. I hope you got some good platinum gifts, Don. Marie says Sydney's the flashy show-off, but Melbourne has the heart and soul. I always think of that Whitlam song about Sydney. You've got to love this city for its body and not its brain, as they say. Greg in Geelong says, I live in the most amazing place. It has the best of everything. It's constantly interesting and always surprising. It's called van life, where all problems can be solved in the rear vision mirror. Oh, apparently got a bit heated, in fact, with Trevor a couple of nights ago. Harry in Harris Park.
2: Hello.
0: Hello, Harry. Harry, which Middle Eastern city was destroyed by a Roman siege in 70 AD?
2: Oh, Middle Eastern.
0: Mm.
2: You know, can I suggest something without committing it to being my final answer? Just sort of think aloud.
0: You can think aloud.
2: I was thinking of Carthage. Look, I don't know that much about Roman history, but I think that's North African, so it's probably not Middle Eastern. Jerusalem?
0: Is that your answer?
2: Yeah, it's wrong, isn't it?
0: Jerusalem is correct.
2: Oh, wow.
0: Okay, what do you want to do now? Even Stevens, Power Up or Rom-Coms?
2: Can you, because I didn't come in, I came in a bit late, what's Even Stevens about? Can I ask that?
0: Stevens, Even Stevens.
2: Oh, people call Steven.
0: Might be.
2: Oh, okay. And how about Power Up? What's that?
0: I can't. I'm not going to tell you anything.
2: Oh, okay.
0: You, with these categories, you just have to take the title and see what you make of it.
2: Okay, I'll try.
0: Can have rom-coms. That one's quite self-explanatory.
2: Yeah, for sure. I think I might just go for I'll go for Stevens.
0: Okay, question 14, Harry. How many Academy Awards has Steven Spielberg won?
2: I thought it was about Stevens, not about their awards. But anyway, Academy Awards. This is probably an underestimate. I'll say four.
0: Four is incorrect.
2: I thought it might be. Not to worry.
0: Harry, thanks very much.
2: Thank you.
0: Bye. Someone says Melbourne's a grand lady. Sydney's a natural beauty. She's let herself go. Ouch. 1-300-800-222. Mark in Port Pirie. Evening, Mark.
3: Yeah, hi, Sir Anne. And what it is, Sir Anne, I think that's the perfect city.
0: Yeah?
3: Yeah, because I went to two weddings there because my brother got two sons, and I went to two weddings there in 2012 and 2018. And I spent a week there, and I can't believe how beautiful the city is. Nice and clean, and the people are so friendly.
0: Yeah, yeah, yeah.
3: Oh, yeah, beautiful city. Yeah.
0: Now, Mark.
3: What's the question?
0: The question is this. How many Academy Awards has Steven Spielberg won?
3: Oh, I'll just have a guess. Two?
0: It is not two.
3: Oh, okay.

0: Sorry, Mark.
1: Yeah.
0: Okay, talk to you another time. Now, Peter in Elmore. I do have some lines free, 1-300-800-222. Hey, Peter.
2: Hi, Suzanne. You've interrupted my speech. Sorry.
0: Oh, how did I do that?
2: Because I'm eating while I'm listening, waiting for my turn. So I've just got a bowl of ice cream with some a bit of sliced pear and some kiwi fruit.
0: Oh, that
2: and
0: sounds...
2: some sprinkles.
0: Wow. What flavour's your ice cream?
2: Just vanilla.
0: Okay.
2: Just vanilla.
0: Yeah. Nice.
2: And then you add to it what you want.
0: Mm. All right. Well, we better try and whip through this because we don't want it to melt.
2: You're trying to get an answer to the question. Yeah, okay. Let's go.
0: How many Academy Awards has Steven Spielberg won? Our guesses thus far have been 2 and 4.
2: I have heard that. I don't know. Very successful man and brilliant as well. 7. I'll just go lucky number 7.
0: It's not 7.
2: Listen, Suzanne, every city that people live in and every town they live in, I believe, is the best because they're living there.
0: Yeah.
2: They wouldn't be there if they didn't love it, would they?
0: I don't know. I think there are plenty of people who get stuck in places they would rather not be.
2: Well, that's possibly true too, but is that their fault?
0: Well,
2: I don't know.
0: That's a big philosophical question,
2: Peter.
0: You
2: should be able to go where you like. Yeah, so I've been to Perth, I've been to Adelaide, I've been to Darwin. I don't like Melbourne because I don't like the hustle bustle. Sydney's the same, I've been there. Yeah, I'm a country person. None of them cities to me make much sense because it's just too much. What's the word? They all they care about it themselves. Mm. Whereas in the country, it's just nice and pleasant, and everyone appreciates everyone else. So.
0: Ah, Peter, that's a lovely sentiment. Thank you very much for expressing it. Actually, while we're on the topic of Steven Spielberg, I can't believe I didn't think of this earlier. But tomorrow night, we're having CJ Johnson in again to do a movie night. Our whole first hour is going to be about Steven Spielberg and about his films. And definitely by then I will be well-versed in how many Oscars Steven Spielberg won. And let's see if we can trip CJ up. Let's see if CJ will know the answer to that. Peter in Ballarat, hello.
3: Hey, Suzanne.
0: How many Oscars has Steven Spielberg won? It's not 2, 4, or 7.
3: It's not 2, 4, or 7.
0: No.
3: I think he's won 11.
0: It's not 11.
3: Thanks again.
0: Okay, bye, Peter. We have Tom in Ocean Shores. Hey, Tom.
4: Hi, Susie. I rang up for It Happened One Night. And what was that one night to do with the sinking of the Titanic? Was that what the film was about or...?
0: Well, it stars Claudette Colbert as a wealthy heiress and Clark Gable as a roguish reporter she falls in love with.
4: Yeah, the reason I know it because I had all these posters on the wall of my bedroom and in the 90s, and that was one of the posters. So,
0: Oh, well, that one has been got, but can you help us with Steven Spielberg?
4: And just one other thing. My dad died 25 years ago. We celebrated his 100th birthday with my brothers and all the nieces and nephews just last year. We went to the pub, had a meal, and then we went and took flowers to the cemetery.
0: Oh, that's really nice. So it looks like this is quite a common thing. It's not as strange as Sian thought it was. Quite a few people do this. Mm. Okay, Tom, how many Academy Awards has Steven Spielberg won?
4: Okay, so the category is evens. I'll go 6.
0: I wouldn't read too much. I think he just wanted a rhyme with Stephen, to be honest.
4: Ah, okay. Well, I'm wrong. Okay, thank you.
0: Okay, bye, Tom. Sergio in Klemzig, South Australia. Hello.
5: Hello, Suzanne.
0: Right.
5: I wouldn't want to live anywhere else but Adelaide.
0: Adelaide has an awful lot going for it, Sergio.
5: It has. Yeah.
0: Question 14, how many Academy Awards has Steven Spielberg won?
5: Well, I know he's been nominated for quite a few of them.

0: but I think he's won three.
1: Three is correct.
0: Yes. Woo! I got one.
1: Well done. Well done, Sergio from Klemzig. Okay, do you want to stay in even, Stevens? You could also...
0: Yeah, why not? Yep. Why not? We'll give it a go. Yeah.
1: Okay, 15. Which scientist was born on the 8th of January 1942 in Oxford?
0: 1942, scientist. Albert Einstein.
1: It is not Albert Einstein. Thanks, Sergio.
0: I got one right anyway.
1: You did, yeah. He's not very Stevenish, old Albert Einstein. 1-300-800-222. Adrian, Marie, you are absolutely correct. Someone else is saying, yeah, Walt Disney has won the most Oscars, 26. Michael in Berrydale.
2: G'day, how are you going?
1: Well, Michael, do you know which scientist was born on the 8th of January 1942 in Oxford?
2: I'm not entirely sure, but I'd like to thank you, though, for the gardening magazines.
1: Ah, good. I'm glad you got them.
2: Excellent.
1: They're going to be of use to you?
2: Absolutely. I've just bought a new house in Berrydale, so I'm...
1: Gardening ahoy.
2: Yeah, it's got all the organic stuff in there. It's fantastic, actually. But I'm not sure, but it's called Stevens. I'm going to go Stephen Hawking.
1: Stephen Hawking is correct, Michael.
2: Well, okay, cool.
1: Do you want to stay in even, Stevens? There's Power Up and there is rom-coms.
2: I'll stay in Stevens, thank you.
1: Question 16. Who played Michael Scott in the US version of The Office?
2: He was the guy that was in that movie about being a radio star. What's his name? No, I can't get it, but you know the guy I'm talking about.
1: I don't think I do know the movie that you're talking about.
2: Orders, yeah. So that's any hint to anyone out there. Sorry.
1: Assuming you're right, Michael.
2: Yeah, I know.
1: Okay. No, I think Freya might have finished it out. Was he in that movie, Freya? Okay. Yeah, all right. Michael was giving a legit clue then. Keith is in Busselton, Western Australia.
3: Hello.
1: Hello, Keith.
3: Yeah.
1: Okay. We want to know, who played Michael Scott in the US version of The Office? We're in the category of Even Stevens.
3: Oh, look, but what was the question before? Was it Stephen Hawkins?
1: It's Stephen Hawking, yes.
3: Oh, yeah, it was. Okay, then this bloke's, oh, look, I would not have a clue. I'll leave it to the next person. Bye-bye.
1: Okay. Thanks, Kate. Some more people on the line would not go astray. 1-300-800-222. Hey, Lek.
4: Oh, my gosh. I was dreading this question.
1: Who played Michael Scott in the US version of The Office?
4: Can I tell you that it's rained in Burra so much today. It's just been wonderful. And I'm sitting in front of the fire with my cats. My two cats and my dog, and it's lovely here. And all I can think of is Stephen Colbert, which is like 25 ounces earlier.
1: There was a Claudette Colbert, but not a Stephen Colbert. Is that your answer?
4: I know. I was all prepared for the answer and to come to the, anyway, I wanted the magnet and it's cold and rainy in Burra, which is lovely. And
1: Lek, you'll get your magnet one day, but I'm suspecting not tonight.
4: No, I'm never going to get one.
1: Lek, your day will come, I'm sure of it, but thank you very much. Let's now try Jeff in Newcastle. Hey, Jeff.
5: Hey, how you going?
1: Jeff, who played Michael Scott in the US version of The Office?
5: Steve Carell.
1: Steve Carell is correct.
5: I'm not sure if that was funnier than the British version. Ricky Gervais was pretty good. So.
1: Would you like to stay in Even Stevens or have rom-coms or Power Up?
5: Rom-coms, please.
1: Ooh, he's a rom-coms kind of a guy, is Jeff.
5: No, totally opposite, that's why.
1: What?
5: It'll either come straight to me or

0: I'm done.
1: Question 17. 2018's Crazy Rich Asians is set in which country?
0: America.
1: America is incorrect, Jeff.
0: Ah, well, thank you.
1: Goodbye. Here's Daniel in Esperance. Hello, Daniel.
2: Hello.
1: Crazy Rich Asians is set in which country?
2: Singapore.
1: Singapore is correct, Daniel. Thank you. Rom-coms, Power Up, or even Stevens?
2: Keep going to rom-coms, see what happens.
1: Question 18. Which 1995 teen rom-com is based on Emma by Jane Austen?
2: Sense and Sensibility.
1: It's not Sense and Sensibility. No. Thanks, Daniel. We have Jason in Camden. Hello, Jason.
3: G'day, how are you?
1: I'm wanting to know which 1995 teen rom-com is based on Emma by Jane Austen.
3: The only thing I can think of from around that time was a movie called Sabrina.
1: It's not Sabrina, no.
3: It's not Sabrina. Didn't think so, but thank you.
1: Thanks, Jason. Felicia knows. Jim in Campbelltown knows. Marcus in Melbourne. Hello, Marcus.
4: Hi, how are you?
1: Marcus, which 1995 teen rom-com is based on Emma by Jane Austen?
4: That's an awful question. I don't know.
1: Well, I'll let you go then.
4: Thank you.
1: Bye. If you know, hop on the lines 1-300-800-222. Here's Pandora. Hey, Pandora.
5: Hi, how you going?
1: Pandora, do you know which 1995 teen rom-com is based on Emma by Jane Austen?
5: No, but I'll have a guess at Clueless.
1: Clueless is correct, Pandora.
5: Oh, really?
1: Yeah, yes.
5: Okay, I thought that might have been one of the ones that was based on one of the other Shakespearean ones, but no, I got that wrong. All right, no, I got it right, but I got my thinking. Oh, wow.
1: Okay, you can have. There's a final. There's one more rom-com. There's one more Even Steven, and then it's Power Up.
5: Power Up, is that it?
1: Yes. Do you want to try Power Up?
5: No. We'll go for the rom-com to finish.
1: Okay, question 19. Mm-hmm. Which actor and actress have appeared together in The Wedding Singer, 50 First Dates, and Blended?
5: Drew Barrymore and Adam Sandler.
1: Oh, Pandora, you know your rom-coms.
5: I like The Wedding Singer.
1: Yeah, that's the only one of those three I've seen. Do you want Even Stevens or Power Up?
5: Let's go for Power Up. Has anyone touched it?
1: No, no one's touched it.
5: Oh, well, I'll be brave and I'll do it for everyone. I'll take one for the team.
1: Thanks, Pandora. They all thank you. Which unit of power is equivalent to approximately 735.5 watts?
5: A kilowatt.
1: It is not a kilowatt.
5: There you go, guys. That's what it's about. Good luck.
1: Thanks, Pandora. Seb in Bentley.
6: Yes, hello.
1: Seb, which unit of power is equivalent to approximately 735.5 watts?
6: 735. They just said kilowatt before, didn't they?
1: Yes.
6: Oh, well, that's not it then. It must be, I don't know. Is it like a standard unit or something?
1: I'm not telling you anymore.
6: All right. Well, I don't have any more, so that's it.
1: Well, that is a pity, Seb. Fare thee well. Harry in the Bay's got it. Adrian in Bella Vista also knows what it is. Right. Max in Melbourne. Hey, Max.
7: Good evening, Suzanne. Were you waiting for me to calm down, being a proud Melbourneian? As soon as I heard that dingo talk in Sydney, sort of.
1: Oh, now come back, Max. We've moved on. We've reached a place of love and acceptance across the country.
7: That's tough.
1: Question 20. Which unit of power is equivalent to approximately 735.5 watts?
7: And someone said kilowatt, and that was wrong.
1: That is correct.
7: I wasn't really listening.

0: I'm too fired up. Unit of power, so it's obviously ohms. No idea.
1: Oh,
0: sorry, nuts. I'm out.
1: Okay.
0: Good night.
1: Take your rage and do something. Go and do some deep breathing. It's all right, Max. Hannah, that's correct. William in Box Hill is correct. Ant in Mitcham, Susan in Hobart, Tony in Melville. You've all got it. 1-300-800-222 if you know the answer. Here's Keith in Sippy Downs. Hey, Keith.
2: Oh, good evening, Suzanne. This is the first time that I've spoken to you. I've had a few interviews with your previous mate, but the answer, I believe, is 1 horsepower.
1: 1 horsepower is correct. I've talked to you before, Keith. I won't forget the name Sippy Downs.
2: Oh, it's a wonderful place.
1: Yes. Unless there are other people from Sippy Downs who ring that I'm confused about, but I think we've chatted many times. Keith, do you want to stay in Power Up or do you want to try to finish Even Stevens?
2: Oh, I'll stay in Power Up, please.
1: Question 21. Huey Lewis and the News's The Power of Love was written for and featured in which 1985 film?
2: To be honest, I haven't the faintest idea. So I'll pass it on to the next person, but it's nice to talk to you, Suzanne.
1: All right. Thank you very much, Keith. Alex in Collingwood. Hello.
3: Hi. How are you?
1: 21, Alex. Huey Lewis and the News's The Power of Love was written for and featured in which 1985 film?
3: Oh, wow. I was going for the power one.
1: This is the power one, but it's The Power of Love.
3: All right. But do you want to know the name of the film?
1: That The Power of Love was written for and featured in. That's The Power of Love.
3: Yeah, I've heard it a million times. The movie. I can't think of it, I don't think. Anyway, the quick comment about the cities, they're all great. You know, you don't have to bag any of them. They're all individual cities, and that's what makes them good.
1: Thanks, Alex. You're right. It would be very boring if all our cities were exactly the same, wouldn't it? It's all the unique things about each city that does make them special. Right, Joe in Mount Dandenong.
4: Good morning.
1: Okay, which movie was Huey Lewis's The Power of Love written for and featured in 1985?
4: Sorry, can't help you on that one.
1: Thanks, Joe.
4: Bye.
1: Okay, I don't think I can fit any more calls in before the news. We have the news. We will finish the challenge off. We've got, five questions to answer, and then we'll figure out who our winner is going to be tonight. If you know the answer to this one, 1-300-800-222 is the number to call, and we'll also head to the US.
5: ABC News with Andrew Kaloupas. Israel and Hezbollah have agreed to a ceasefire in Lebanon after an escalation in fighting jeopardised an interim peace agreement between the US and Iran. The ceasefire was agreed after the US pulled out of scheduled talks with Iranian negotiators in Switzerland on a day of some of the heaviest fighting between Israel and Hezbollah in Lebanon. Here's the BBC's Joe Inwood.
6: The deal between the US and Iran was always meant to include Lebanon, but fighting between Israel and Hezbollah had continued anyway. Many suspecting that was the reason that the talks due to take place today were called off. Indeed, Israeli politicians had said they would continue their offensive in the country, whatever the US said. They seem to have been overruled. The news that both sides have agreed to some sort of ceasefire opens up the possibility of progress in talks elsewhere. That is, if it holds.
5: Biosecurity experts say the presence of the H5 strain of bird flu in Australia could spell disaster for native endangered wildlife. The federal government says a wild migratory bird in Western Australia has returned a suspected positive result for avian influenza, and if confirmed as the H5 strain, it would mean the virus has finally spread to every continent on the planet. Results of CSIRO tests on samples of the bird will be released later on Saturday. Invasive Species Council Policy Director Dr. Carol Booth says the strain could cause enormous destruction.
7: If it does establish in the wild, it's likely to be the biggest, most complex wildlife emergency ever faced by Australia, with potentially vast numbers of wildlife deaths, multiple outbreaks, and potentially grave endangerment for rare

0: species.
1: Britain's embattled Prime Minister Sir Keir Starmer says he'll stand against anyone who challenges him for the leadership of the Labour Party. Mr. Starmer was speaking after congratulating the former Labour Mayor of Manchester, Andy Burnham, whose by-election victory in Makerfield gives him the platform he needs to challenge the Prime Minister. Mr. Burnham says he's ready to take on Mr. Starmer and take the fight to the Reform UK Party, which has gained popularity in the UK.
2: We need an economy that works for everybody, not a few in far-off places from here, but an economy that works for people right here. We do need to bring down water bills, energy bills, rail fares, just as we've brought down bus fares in Greater Manchester, to make life more affordable for people.
1: Adelaide's Sky City Casino has been fined $21 million by South Australia's gambling regulator. Thomas Kelsall reports.
3: The fine was imposed for non-compliance with anti-money laundering laws. It follows a three-year review by former Supreme Court Judge Brian Martin, who found the casino neglected its corporate responsibilities and prioritised revenue over compliance with the law. Premier Peter Malinauskas says the penalty sends a strong message.
4: $21 million is a big fine for any company. It's one of the biggest in the state's history.
3: Sky City was ordered to pay $67 million 2 years ago in a separate but related money laundering case brought by AUSTRAC. Sky City says it accepts the latest findings and is genuinely committed to being a responsible casino operator.
1: Multiple cases of acute liver toxicity associated with an unapproved peptide have been reported to the Victorian Health Department. The department's issued a health alert for retatrutide after recording six cases of acute liver injury this year. Anyone who uses retatrutide and develops unusual or concerning symptoms, including abdominal pain, itchy skin, or easy bruising, is advised to seek urgent medical attention. Property owners in central Victoria say they're waiting on water, as the owners of a farm there are accused of illegally blocking the flow of water to neighbouring sites. Tianu Wool, one of China's biggest wool companies, has allegedly expanded the dam at Lalilal Creek near Ballarat to hold over 500 megalitres of water despite only having a permit for 168 megalitres. Southern Rural Water has ordered the firm to do a discretionary release to aid its neighbours. Cattle farmer Jane Robson says she's still waiting for water.
5: Apparently Southern Rural Water didn't word the order well enough. They sent an inspector out. The inspector said that the water level had dropped in the dam as per compliance, but what they had done was they pumped it across to the aesthetic dam at the homestead to fill it up.
6: Brisbane over the weekend looking clear until a possible shower on Saturday, top of 24 degrees, overnight 15, but then rain on Sunday, a very likely chance of rain, a top of 21 degrees, overnight 15, and 2 to 20 millimetres of rain expected on Sunday. Monday, a couple of showers, but then sunny conditions after those showers on Monday and sunny on Tuesday. Have a good weekend. 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
9: And most importantly, the mighty challenge, which we have five questions left to answer to see if we can figure out who will be declared our winner tonight. Andrew Romano can't be with us tonight, but we're going to talk to Farah Thomason, who is an Australian working in the US for the Daily Beast in Washington. And we will be heading to Seattle to talk with the person who is running Seattle's only Aussie bar ahead, of course, of the big match, Australia versus the US, which is now 5 hours away. Sort of finish the show, get home, have maybe an hour and a half of sleep, and then nightlifers, I will be up again. I challenge you to be up again to watch it. Right, Rachel in Canberra. Hello, Rachel.
10: Hello, Suzanne.
9: Rachel, we are on question 21. Huey Lewis in the News's The Power of Love was written for and featured in which 1985 film?
10: Back to the Future.
9: Back to the Future is correct.

0: Yeah, Ross in Scoresby says Huey Lewis actually had a cameo in Back to the Future, an uncredited one. I did not know that, Ross. Right. Rachel, your options are Even Stevens or Power Up.
1: I'll have to stay with Power Up.
0: Okay. 22. The Power and the Glory is a 1940 novel by which Catholic British author?
1: Did you say what year it was?
0: 1940.
1: Graham Greene?
0: It is Graham Greene, Rachel. Well done. Staying in Power Up.
1: Yes, please.
0: 23. Which superhero TV series is based on the Japanese franchise Super Sentai?
1: Sorry, American film, did you say?
0: No, I said which superhero TV series is based on the Japanese franchise Super Sentai?
1: I could see it. Is it Astro Boy?
0: Ah, Rachel, it's not Astro Boy. Thank you very much for playing. Let's also talk to Colin in Boolaroo in South Australia. Hi, Colin.
2: Hello. What did you ring me for?
0: Oh, didn't you ring me?
2: Oh, yeah, I rang you. But what did you answer me for?
0: Why not? Do you not want us to come to you, Colin?
2: Not really. No, I don't know that one.
0: Right, well, this has all been a waste of time. Is that what you're saying? Colin? Now, Colin's gone quiet on me. Okay, Colin, it feels like this isn't working out. Okay, no hard feelings. It's not you, it's me. Let's talk to John on the Bellarine Peninsula. Ah, why is my thing not clicking you properly? John doesn't want to be clicked. Okay, you there, John?
3: Yeah, hi Suzanne, yep.
0: It's funny, I had to click your line about six times before it would accept you. Question 20.
3: The pigeons are not, they've gone to sleep down here.
0: Don't know what that's about. 23, which superhero TV series is based on the Japanese franchise Super Sentai?
3: I don't know, I'll have to have a guess. The last person say Astro Boy, it wasn't Super Mario, was it?
0: No, it's not Super Mario.
3: Oh, well, good night.
0: Good Thanks night. For- Dan has it, so does Adrian, Harry, Hannah in Sydney and Marie all know what this one is. Andy in Hobart. Good evening, Andy.
4: Hello, Suzanne.
0: Hello, Andy. Which superhero TV series is based on the Japanese franchise Super Sentai?
4: Power Rangers.
0: Power Rangers. When in doubt, always try and remember which category you are in, and that will often give you a clue. So, Andy, there are two left. One is an Even Stevens question. One is a Power Up question.
4: I'll go for a Power Up.
0: You will try to finish the Power Up. Question 24, Power to the People, was a 1971 hit for which of the Beatles?
4: John Lennon and Yoko Ono.
0: Well, John Lennon will do, Andy.
4: Yep.
0: Yep. Oh, Jane's right. I just said the soccer was 5 hours away. No, it's 4 hours away. That's right. It's 1 a.m. in Sydney, not midnight. I've got a lot to do in the next 4 hours, I'll tell you. Right, Andy. Do you think you can do it? Let's
4: yep.
0: see. Let's see. Tell me, Andy, are you a Stephen King fan?
4: Nope. Not a huge Stephen King fan.
0: All right. Well, question 25 is this. What was Stephen King's first published novel?
4: I think Carrie.
0: Yeah! Very well done, Andy. It is Carrie. Congratulations. You have won yourself the nightlife challenge. So hang on the line, have a yarn with Freya, and we will grab your details and send you out your fridge magnet. Very, very well done. All right, nightlifers, we'll head to the US in just a moment.
5: 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She's put under 24-hour surveillance, and then something strange happens.
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5: Tammy's story. 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

0: Yeah, Andrew Romano can't be with us this week. Maybe he's gone to Seattle to watch Australia v USA at the World Cup. I know he is a huge soccer fan. I'm keeping everything crossed that it will be me and not Andrew, who has something to gloat about next Friday when he is back. We do have Farah Thomason with us, though. Farah is a political correspondent for The Daily Beast based in Washington, D.C. She's also a former North American correspondent for The Age and Sydney Morning Herald. Farah, thanks so much for being here on Nightlife for us.
1: My pleasure.
0: So, look, are you going to be watching Australia v the USA? What are your plans?
1: Oh, absolutely. Absolutely. Look, unfortunately, I'm not in Seattle where all the magic's happening, but I will be here in Washington, D.C., which has, you know, come alive as the host sort of country and you know, the home of Donald Trump, who's very proud of hosting these things. You know, we've got a lot of activation sites. We'll be, you know, I'll personally be heading to my local pub here in Northwest Washington. We've got the National Mall, which has turned into a big sort of FIFA fan zone. And yeah, while Americans haven't sort of, you know, embraced the soccer the way we have, or Europeans, it's certainly quite a vibe.
0: Okay, so when you head to your local, Farah, will there be any other Aussie supporters, do you think, or will you kind of be surrounded by a sea of red, white and blue?
1: Oh, no, there's definitely some Aussie supporters in town. We've got, you know, there were quite a few sort of, you know, foreign correspondents and people working here in Washington. In fact, you know, there's various networks. I know the Australian Women of DC is one of the groups that I'm involved in terms of networking. And they've got a big watch party going on at the Wharf. And I've got, you know, a few sort of Aussie Coro mates sort of down here who are also going to be, you know, sipping some beers and hoping that we kick America's ass, really.
0: So even around DC, which obviously is, you know, the province of politicians, there's a buzz, is there, that you can notice?
1: Oh, absolutely. Yeah. And look, I mean, I think it's also just the World Cup itself. You've got people, you know, from all walks of life just trying to get into the spirit of things. There have been a lot of controversies over this particular World Cup, you know, the ticket pricing, price gouging, you know, immigration and visa denials and you know, FIFA president Gianni Infantino's sort of relationship with Trump is a little cozy. But Most people are sort of just getting into the spirit of things. It's a good time, and it's also a public holiday here in America at the moment. It's the Juneteenth public holiday, which is the marking of the emancipation of slavery. So everybody's got a day off, and we're all ready to sink in, really.
0: All right. Well, that is good. That's excellent timing for you. Now, just before we get to the news of the week, I thought it might be interesting to learn a bit more about your life in Washington because you have a seat in the White House press briefing room. Give us an idea of what goes on in there.
1: Yeah, well, my life in Washington, I came here on secondment for a few months to take you back a bit. It was in 2020 that I came here for the Sydney Morning Herald on The Age. Just for a few months to cover the first election between Trump and Joe Biden. Then I returned to my home in Melbourne during that crazy lockdown of 2021, but then I moved here full-time in 2022. And by that stage, Joe Biden had got into power. So I've been here under both administrations, and I've got to say the contrast could not be more stark. Joe Biden, as we know, he wasn't as active and as frenetic. He didn't, you know, work as many crazy hours as Donald Trump does. A very different kind of president. And in that sense, the briefing room was very different too. I mean, he had two press secretaries, Jen Psaki and Karine Jean-Pierre, and they sort of ran the briefing rooms, giving all the White House correspondents, not even daily briefings. They'd be, you know, every few days. Sometimes you'd have like one a week at best. And they had a very different style to Caroline Leavitt, who you guys would probably know as the White House press secretary for Donald Trump. She's, you know, say what you will of Caroline, she is a MAGA warrior and a very

0: Very, very much sort of on message, very aggressive. The room itself, it's a lot smaller than you think, I've got to say, and almost falling down. You probably don't see that from the cuts on the television or online,
1: How
0: but
1: is it almost falling down?
0: it's just so old. I mean, Donald Trump, he's creating a new ballroom. What he really needs to do is refurbish the White House press briefing room. It is so old, and frames falling off the wall, and paint's peeling everywhere. It's a very, very old kind of structure. And the thing about the White House briefing room now and Donald Trump is that everyone wants to be in there. To his credit, he has been a more accessible, and his team have been sort of more accessible and providing more briefings than the previous administration. But they've also invited a lot of, Trump MAGA reporters into the room to sort of, work alongside the legacy media, the CNNs, the New York Times, and so forth. They have created a new media space. So every time Caroline Leavitt has a briefing, she'll throw the first question to a very sort of Trump-friendly new media reporter from one of the right-wing kind of outlets. It's a very different sort of vibe in there to what it used to be under Joe Biden.
1: Yeah. So, Farah, have you had a chance to ask many questions directly to President Trump yourself?
0: Well, he doesn't.

0: Actually come into the briefing room. I mean, he's been there in, I think, on two occasions. One was after the awful White House Correspondents' Dinner shooting, which I was at, and I've got to say that was one of the worst sort of experiences I've had here as a reporter on a personal level. Very scary times indeed. And earlier on in the Iran war, he came in briefly with Pete Hegseth and Dan Kane, the Joint Chiefs of Staff chairman. Predominantly, it's Caroline Leavitt, so she will really run the briefings. And yeah, I've had a chance to obviously ask her questions, some of which that she's not liked, including questions about Donald Trump's health, which I don't know to what extent is playing out in America, in Australia, but it is an increasingly an issue that's increasingly coming under scrutiny here because as somebody who's covered the president for quite some time, both physically and cognitively, you're seeing, well, I'm certainly seeing up close a marked change in him as he ages. So I've asked her a few things around that and other policy matters.
1: Yeah, wow. Had you also, Farah, as you were there in the last administration, seen the same thing with President Joe Biden? I mean, we saw, I mean, on TV, clearly during the debate that was held, that was kind of made plain to everybody. Had you also seen, the same kind of thing you say you're seeing with President Trump playing out with Joe Biden in front of your eyes?
0: Yeah, look, I mean, Joe Biden was obviously, slowing down. Definitely, you could see a cognitive change in him. I think the fundamental difference, though, was that he was not out in front of the media as often. And as we all know now, that was very much a deliberate tactic to sort of, essentially cover up the fact that he was in cognitive decline. I would see him, and there would be days when he'd be great. And also, I gave him a bit of grace to some extent because he also had a stutter, and there were times when he'd sort of slow his speech, and I really have to sort of think, was he stuttering or was he slow, or was he just fading off into the distance? And as I said, the fundamental difference is Trump is out a lot. He's doing, while he's not in the press briefing room, he does gaggles on Air Force One if you're traveling with him. I've not been sort of on Air Force One traveling with him as yet. He has opened events in the Oval Office where we have the White House, a very small group of White House pool reporters, and a pool television in there sort of televising that. So you can see it every day, and he's up in the middle of the night tweeting erratically. He's going off on wild tangents about the ballroom and the reflecting pool and other such things. He's just more visible than Biden was. So we've got more of a chance to kind of assess him. And physically as well, he has got bruising on both hands. He's got CVI, chronic vein problems, which essentially swollen ankles. He's got a slower pace of walking, which these are the things you pick up when you have to see him and monitor him every single day, which we weren't able to do with Joe Biden.
1: How interesting. All right. Well, perhaps we will be increasingly hearing more about this. Farah Thomason is here, a political correspondent for the Daily Beast in Washington, D.C., a former North American correspondent for The Age and the Sydney Morning Herald. So, look, let's talk about the deal between the U.S. and Iran. And after a number of days of being promised that we would get to see the details, they were revealed. So, just summarise, Farah, sort of what ended up being offered and agreed to by both sides.
0: Look, I mean, this is sort of a temporary framework. It's meant to stop the fighting and have this 60-day window for broader negotiations. So it's not quite a final peace treaty, but what it does, it gives an immediate halt to military operations between the US and Iran. It reopens the Strait of Hormuz, which is very, very important because, that's obviously a critical oil choke point. It lifts the naval blockade. But it does a number of controversial things as well. Like, it gives Iran access to a $300 billion fund for its future economic development, and it provides them with sanctions relief and access to frozen Iranian assets. And while they've kind of agreed to address its sort of stockpile of highly enriched uranium, all the sort of details are supposed to be nutted out over the next 60 days. So it's a framework, and a very controversial one at that, and one for which the president's received quite rightly a lot of grief over.
1: Yes, even some of his own supporters have been really critical of it, haven't they?
0: Oh, absolutely. I mean, I was speaking to a couple of, GOP people.

0: yesterday and insiders, and yeah, there's a real backlash internally. Some are more vocal than others. People like Ted Cruz have made no, have not been shy about the fact that this is, he thinks, a very bad deal. And I guess they're really unhappy on a number of fronts. As I said, Iran receives substantial economic benefits before they make, these concrete nuclear concessions, which I thought was the whole point of going to war in the first place, to stop them from having a nuclear weapon. It leaves a lot of major questions unresolved, like the nuclear issue. And it sort of really, it puts a lot of trust in a country that for the last however many decades has been chanting death to America. There's a view from within the GOP that these guys cannot be trusted. What on earth is the president thinking? And above all, he campaigned and governed on a far tougher approach towards Iran. So critics really do see this as a massive retreat, a massive surrender. And he's, yeah, as I said, copping quite a backlash for it over here.
1: How's he defended the deal, though? I mean, it does seem that, it was kind of continuing the war or the economy, and people were clearly suffering economically. I mean, he say that, I wanted to avoid an economic catastrophe?
0: Yeah, I mean, in one of his kind of most frank moments since the war began, he said the other day at the G7 that he a lot of this was coming down to the fact that he wanted to avoid an economic catastrophe. He actually said a number of times, "I didn't want to be the next Herbert Hoover." And Herbert Hoover, as we'll recall, was the president who was in power when the stock market crashed back in 1929, and there came the Great Depression. And he said, "I didn't want to create another international depression." And this is a really big issue for both sides of politics, but particularly for Donald Trump, who came into office, promising to lower gas prices, promising to bring down cost of living pressures. Gas prices have soared in this country like 40% since the war started. They went to about $4.50 US a gallon, not that long ago. And that is a huge liability at the midterm elections, which are in November. You can't have Republicans going out there saying, we're trying to bring your gas prices down when they're soaring, and you've got a president who's gone to war that wasn't authorized by Congress or didn't have any kind of military buy-in. So he's really tried to make this argument that, this isn't a final agreement. Many details are going to still be worked out. They're really pushing the point that Iran gets nothing unless they comply. That's in terms of the fund that they've created, which is one of the more controversial points. So in other words, they have to behave or they get nothing. But even then, that's a, you're still giving a regime that's chanted death to America a whole sack of potential access to money. They're making the point that the deal sort of prevents a wider regional conflict, which of course is very important and avoids the economic fallout that we've just discussed. So it's a tough argument to sell. And I think personally, the central problem for the administration is trying to sort of market this MOU as a big victory and go Donald Trump. But at the same time, it's, a document that you don't need to scrutinize too closely because we'll have the real details to come. But even that's hit a bit of a snag because, as we know, JD Vance was meant to head off to Switzerland to negotiate the real details. And that was called off at about 9:01 last night. I got a message from the White House saying he won't be traveling at this point in time for various reasons. So, yeah, it's not going well.
1: And there was reporting that maybe part of the reason for that was that Hezbollah had killed four Israeli soldiers. Israel were carrying out retaliatory airstrikes in South Lebanon, and 18 people had died there. So clearly this isn't, it's not over by the fine print. There's plenty of, conflict is still in the region that it's going to be difficult to keep a lid on, I was imagining. But Farah, the president also said during the week that, look, if this all works out, he'll take the credit. If not, he'll blame its failure on his vice president, JD Vance, who has been basically given the job of a negotiating, but kind of selling it too. Do you think he was joking or serious?
0: Look, he was obviously saying it in a very joking manner, but I think there's an element of seriousness to this because there JD Vance is sort of the, I guess, the next in line to the president. He's seen as sort of the front runner for the 2028 election. This is a really difficult issue for Vance, though, because, for folks who aren't aware of his background, he served in the Marines. His whole political reputation was built on his opposition to foreign intervention. That was shaped by his brief deployment in Iraq. He's always been sort of the standard bearer of like MAGA's anti-interventionist wing, and now he's got to like thread this needle on a war that could become a political liability for him later on if it all goes pear-shaped.

0: He was in the briefing room yesterday with us, actually, as the person having to now defend this agreement for Donald Trump, even as critics on both sides say it's, horrible and a big surrender. And what's going on in Washington at the moment is people are sort of contrasting that to his main rival for the 2028 presidency, and that would be Secretary of State Marco Rubio, who's also a very key member of the administration. Rubio's been conspicuously absent from, quiet about this over the last few days and weeks, and that dynamic's really starting to fuel a bit of intrigue about, whether or not Vance is able to turn this around. If he can, it'll be a great foreign policy win. If he can't, then is Trump going to make him the fall guy? So that is definitely something to watch as we go forward.
1: Yeah. I've got Farah Thomason here, who's a political correspondent for the Daily Beast in Washington, D.C. Now, I just want to talk about Gavin Newsom, who's California's governor, for a moment. He is someone who's been touted as a possible frontrunner for the Democrats in 2028. The Department of Justice, though, has launched an investigation into him, and we actually know about it because Gavin Newsom himself has made this public. So tell us about what he's said and what's known about this investigation.
0: Yeah, so Newsom, who's, obviously a Democratic firebrand, seen as a main contender for the 2028 election, he put out this tweet mysteriously earlier this week, and he basically said he's now on Donald Trump's hit list, and Trump's got a very big hit list, as we all know, seeking revenge on a lot of his enemies. And he basically said, I'm now part of Donald Trump's hit list. The DOJ has launched an investigation into him and his wife. That is, basically a fishing expedition, according to Newsom. We worked out through their office that they've been contacting sort of family friends of the Newsoms, former employees and associates. And Gavin was basically saying that this is an effort by Trump to find wrongdoing, rather than investigating an actual crime. And his argument is that this is really just because he has emerged as a possible 2028 presidential contender. And he's had repeated clashes with Trump. He's trolling him constantly online, and building his national profile. What's interesting about this is that my sources at the DOJ have told me, the Department of Justice, I should say, have told me that this is an investigation that started about a year ago, and not from Trump's federal Department of Justice, but at the U.S. Attorney's Office for the Eastern District of California, which is obviously where Gavin's from. And it's looking into his wife. So finances, it's all a bit vague, but finances and tax-related activities of his wife, Jennifer Siebel Newsom. She runs a number of not-for-profit organizations, including sort of groups that have received donations and, from individuals and companies that have things to do with, business in California. So they're looking into that and whether there are any kind of pay-to-play, cash for access arrangements, whether there's been any sort of, tax fraud or anything untoward in that sense. They're also looking to, according to my sources, matters related to his former chief of staff, Newsom's former chief of staff, Dana Williamson, who recently pleaded guilty in a federal fraud case that predated her work for Gavin Newsom. So it is all very, very weird and a bit hush-hush, not helped by the fact that the Department of Justice is not commenting publicly. They're obviously speaking privately, in terms of, just providing background information about the fact that, hey, man, it's not us doing this. It's a predated investigation, which is, kind of undermines what, Newsom says. So again, something else to keep watching for somebody who is definitely a presidential contender for 2028, probably the best hope that the Democrats have at the moment, I would argue.
1: Now, we can't let you go without asking about the reflecting pool in Washington. Now, basically, in the lead up to the country's 250th birthday, which is now just a couple of weeks away, President Trump wanted to repaint this pool. He wanted to turn it what he called American flag blue. You've described it. You've been down there. You say it's a hot mess. What's actually happened?
0: Oh, it is a hot mess. And, we all know the Reflecting Pool. It's one of DC's most historic attractions. It's sitting between the Washington Monument and the Lincoln Memorial, where we all know Martin Luther King had his iconic, I Have a Dream speech back in 1963. It's a great, great place, and tourists love it. It's been part of Trump's efforts to, remake the country's capital during his second presidency. It was controversial because he gave this contract to basically some pool guy who used to, do his pools at one of his golf courses.

0: investors, and he spent about $14.5 million to paint it American flag blue, and he boasted about it constantly. And as part of this, they claim that the residual algae would be cleared in the aftermath of the renovation. But it's been pretty hot in DC, and it's obviously, come back up in the warm weather, and it's no longer a blue reflecting pool at all. In fact, I don't even think it was. It looked kind of grey to me, even after they painted it. It's bright green. It might as well be called the Emerald Pool. But to make matters worse, to fix it, the National Park Service, they were trying to sort of skim the algae off, and then they threw hydrogen peroxide into the water in a bid to tackle the algae. But as we know, hydrogen peroxide is a bleaching agent. And so what's happened is the American flag blue paint has now started to rising to the top as well. And if you go down there, it's just this, as I said, an absolute hot mess, and just worse than it actually was. So it's just an absolute disaster, a $14.5 million disaster. Given, the president's now got on his hands when he was so proud of it, and as we get ready to celebrate America's, 250th anniversary coming up on July the 4th, he might want to get some other solution to clean it up, because it looks pretty gross as we speak.
1: Okay, and so Farah, when you were down there, is everybody looking at it, talking about it, laughing about it? What are people saying?
0: Oh, absolutely. And, just even hearing people's conversations, there are a lot of school groups and, tourist groups that go down there, and everyone's just kind of like, one guy next to me was just saying to his mate, "Can you believe we spent all these dollars just to have this green bloom?" Like, it's quite funny. And just, I mean, it's a bit of a laugh because, the president really went on and on about how this would be absolutely wonderful. And nobody asked for this, just like nobody asked for the ballroom, and, nobody asked for the UFC fight on the Washington on the South Lawn of the White House. But these are all parts of Trump's attempt to make Washington in his own image, and it kind of backfired badly.
1: All right. Well, whether they'll be able to get that fixed in time for July 4, I guess, is an open-ended question. Now, Farah, just before we let you go, tell us about the Barack Obama Presidential Center, which opened in Chicago on Thursday. We have spoken previously on the show about the building's quite brutalist character, but tell us about the official opening and who was there.
0: Oh, look, this was a great event yesterday. It was basically, as you say, the opening of his presidential center, a very big center in Chicago. And it was a star-studded ceremony. I mean, obviously he had speeches from Barack and Michelle Obama, who are just great when in terms of speeches. Michelle particularly trolled Trump throughout her speech by talking up how, her husband is not prone to anger and has won Nobel Peace Prizes, which were Nobel Peace Prize, which of course we all know Donald Trump wants, that generated huge laughter, particularly from Hillary Clinton, who you could audibly hear, laughing out loud.

0: Thank you for talking to us. You two have what, three and a bit hours to get ready to watch the match. I did see there was some rumours flying that the president might actually turn up at the match. Any intel on that?
1: I've looked at his schedule today, and there's definitely nothing to suggest that he's off to check it out himself. He's not a huge soccer fan, I must say. He does love sports, though,
0: and he's a fan of winning.
1: Exactly. He's a fan of winning. I don't know. I'd still be putting my money on our side, on Australia. He's actually meant to be going to Camp David today and seeing troops as well. So I would be highly surprised if he changed all of that in the middle of an Iran crisis and needing to see troops, et cetera, to watch the soccer in Seattle. So.
0: All right. We'll be on the telly. There'll be plenty of watching it on the telly. There'll be plenty of people there. We don't need his presence to make it a great match, I'm sure. All right, Farah, go Aussie.
1: Awesome. All right, thank you.
0: All right, lovely to talk to you. There's Farah Thomason. Farah is a political correspondent with The Daily Beast. She's also previously been a correspondent with The Age and The Sydney Morning Herald. Now, we will, in fact, head to Seattle very shortly. We're going to be speaking with a bloke who runs an Aussie-themed pub. I think it's Seattle's only Aussie-themed pub. Then tomorrow night, in the music special tomorrow night, what we're going to do is we're actually going to talk World Cup songs, which have been the best, which have been the worst. The one they initially commissioned for this year kind of had to be swapped out because everyone thought, oh, that's not really a very good World Cup song. One of the songs that's not on the list for tomorrow night was actually the first track that FIFA officially commissioned to be a World Cup anthem back in 1990. It's New Order's World in Motion. And after we've got into a bit of a soccer mood, then we'll head to Seattle to find out how the preparations are going for the game.
2: Well, some of the crowd are on the pitch.

0: a bit strange to me that the song FIFA commissioned for the World Cup had people saying we're playing for England in it, but that is what happened. I think right at the end they say Arrivederci, which is a nod to the fact that that World Cup, the 1991, was held in Italy. Someone saying, oh, come on, the best World Cup song ever was The Cup of Life. I did not say that was the best. That was one that we left off the list that we are going to explore tomorrow night in our second hour. You can be guaranteed that The Cup of Life by Ricky Martin is going to be part of that. And look, just continuing our soccer theme, we are just a few hours away from the kickoff for the Socceroos' second match in the FIFA World Cup, taking on the US in Seattle. They might be on home turf, the Americans, but there has been an influx of Australian fans into Seattle to support the team. People don't have a ticket to Seattle Stadium. Well, they'll probably be at the city's only Australian and Kiwi themed pub, the Kangaroo and Kiwi, and its founder, Bradley Howe, joins us now. Hi, Bradley.
1: Good morning. How's it going there?
0: Oh, look, we're excited. I bet you're excited. Tell us about the feeling in Seattle.
1: Oh, it is unbelievable. The town is looking magnificent. The weather's been superb. The Green and Gold Army is coming in hot. They've come down the I-5 from Vancouver. There's anywhere from up to 10,000 of them, they say, and they are out in force. They've been out in force all week, all over the town, in my pub and in every other pub they can get their hands on.
0: Yeah, okay. So what's the time there?
1: It is 8:30 in the morning, Friday.
0: Okay. Now, I understood that the pubs and bars were going to be allowed to open early. Have you got a crowd in already?
1: Oh, yeah. Well, actually, strangely enough, here in Washington State, we can open from 6 a.m. to 2 a.m. every day.
0: Oh, goodness me. Okay. You've really only got to be closed.
1: No special consideration. We have asked for that in the past when we've done Rugby World Cups and things that start at 3 in the morning. But, yeah, we opened at the doors opened at 8. We had a line down the street to get in. We expect anywhere from 300 to 400 in there today. And then after the game's over, we're about 5 miles northwest of the city of downtown from where the stadium is. And the big push after the stadium is going to be heading out to the neighbourhood where my pub is, and it's going to be crazier all afternoon because we've got Scotland after that, and then we've got Brazil after that. So just a feast of games.
0: Yeah. Now, how much preparation have you made in terms of the amount of beer that you've got into the Kangaroo and Kiwi?
1: Well, I've only prepared the best I can. There's only so much fridge space for all the stuff, but I have got kegs at my house. I've got kegs at a friend's house. I've just got them kind of stacked around the neighborhoods wherever I can. I'm bringing them in, you know, rotating them through as quick as I can. I've got two or three deliveries today. So they seem to be focusing on two or three beers in particular. So we have Coopers also. So they're focusing on two or three beers that seem to be the beer of the day, light kind of Mexican style beer that people are loving. So I think we've got it ready to go.
0: Yeah, goodness me. Now, is everyone decked out, the people who are in the pub already? Is everyone dressed up in green and gold?
1: Oh, yeah, unreal. The Green and Gold, they are just so prominent in the town. Obviously, the Americans are out in numbers too. The banter is lively. The banter's great. It's been an amazing week here. We had Belgium and Egypt on Monday. Super crowds. It's just been, the buzz around the town's just been amazing.
0: Yeah. Now, it's been 25 years, Bradley, since you opened the pub. Would you reckon this is going to be your biggest day?
1: I've no doubt about it. It's just for the pub, and I've made a couple of wild predictions. This is the biggest day in Seattle sports history. There's no doubt about it. There's also a huge baseball game going on right next to the stadium. Seattle's playing the Red Sox tonight, so the buzz and the action around the town is crazy. But, yeah, I've no doubt about it. The pub will be hitting record sales after 25 years.
0: Yeah. Now, Bradley, I've got Bradley Howe with me from the Kangaroo and Kiwi in Seattle. Just tell us a bit about how you ended up in Seattle.

0: Well, I'm from a small town in rural New South Wales called Harden Murrumburra. And I was on an interview football trip playing rugby league in Hawaii with a team from Canberra. And I met a girl there. And I was only 23 years of age at that stage. And a few months later, she said, would you be interested in coming over to the Seattle or come to America? And I said, sure, I've listened to a lot of Bruce Springsteen. I know what girls and what it's all about. So I do take a lot of, I think Springsteen takes a lot of credit for pushing me to America. And this girl so also had a lot to do with it. So that was 25 years ago, and I was 23 then, and now I'm still here. And I opened the pub in on Anzac Day in 2001.
1: What's the best thing about living in Seattle?
0: Oh, geez, I think it's just, you know, it's a beautiful surroundings, great mountains, great hiking, great outdoor activities. You know, it's rainy and gloomy for you know, several months of the year, but it's a very chilled little town. It's it's a lot of people say it's like Melbourne. I'm not from Melbourne, but a lot of people, there's a lot of Victorians here. A lot of Melbourne people say it's similar, sometimes because of the weather. But it's a harbour city, so it's on the water. It's just got a great vibe. It's pretty chilled, pretty liberal up here. Good vibes. It's just a great town, great music town, great food town, great beer town. It's just a good town. I feel like it's up in the corner, and Seattle sort of has the vibe that it's Seattle against America half the time, because we're kind of tucked right up in the corner by Canada. We're only 2 hours from the Canadian border. So it's just a great town. A lot of Aussies live here, a lot in the tech business with Microsoft, Boeing, Starbucks, all that sort of stuff here, Amazon. So a lot of tech Aussies here.
1: Now, what makes a good Aussie pub? What do expats tell you that they miss from home that they're looking for when they come into the Kangaroo and Kiwi?
0: Well, I think a good host, which is me. I never said I was a good bartender or a good businessman, but I do think I'm a good host. I like to make them feel welcome. I love seeing Australians and New Zealanders come through. And in 25 years, we've always got a new one coming through. You know, the right sports on the TV, the right vibe, you know, meet the classic old Aussie stuff, you know, meat pies, sausage rolls, all the things that you miss when you're traveling. You don't think you want them. You're trying to be cool. You don't want to have that stuff. But when you're away from home for a long time, you need a little taste of home. And that's sort of what it is. It was kind of built on my homesickness cure, really. I said, oh, well, I'll just build something for myself to make me feel at home. So that's kind of what, that was the story behind it. And I'm from out in the bush, and it's built kind of based on the vibe of these country pubs with a, you know, good publican, a good host, you know, just very welcoming all the time, and good staff. You know, staff are a huge deal, but now I've got great staff, and they've worked well for me, and then I look after them.
1: Yeah. Now, we better let you get back to organising the biggest day in your pub's history, but can you give us a prediction? What does your heart say? What does your head say? What's going to happen in this match?
0: Well, I thought they were both super evenly matched, and this game has actually engulfed America and the world. This is all right here on our doorstep. Both teams played really well in the first game, and it's got the casual fan super involved. And the Aussies will battle away. They will battle away. The US might have their best player out, but Australia will win 2-1.
1: Oh, big call. All right. Hey, Bradley, yeah. Hope you have a fabulous day. I hope you don't run out of beer.
0: No worry. No, we'll be right. Thanks for calling.
1: Okay, very well.
0: Enjoy the game.
1: There's Bradley Howe, who is the founder of the Kangaroo and Kiwi in Seattle, where, yeah, they're set, as he's saying, to have an absolutely huge day. The Aussies taking on America in the FIFA World Cup in, if I can now do my maths correctly, just over 3 hours' time. All right, we will check in with Ashwin soon and see what's happening on overnights. Here's World Party and Ship of Fools.

0: Party, song about the kind of ship you never want to be on, a ship of fools. It's Nightlife on ABC Radio. Now, Bob says the result of Turkey v Paraguay is also important. Any updates? Now, that's not on until 1 o'clock Eastern time, Saturday afternoon, Bob. So we will watch, we'll see what's happened with Australia, USA before we get there. Someone just says, how good that Bradley hasn't picked up an American accent in 25 years. Maybe he puts it on when he's with the Yanks, but when he's with, you know, talking to people from his home country, it all comes back. I don't know. Ashwin Sekhar, tell me, Ashwin, are you as excited as I am about this match?
1: I'm excited. Francis Leach will be checking in, giving us a bit of coverage from the ground. And that Turkey question, that actually prompted me to think, who's your second team in this World Cup?
0: Oh, now this is, so my husband, his mum was English and he's mad about Liverpool. So he is all over England.
1: Yes.
0: I have a Dutch friend. I'm going to be watching some Netherlands games with her, but I'm just not sure I feel invested.
1: No, you've travelled through Asia a lot. I was wondering if an Asian team made it in, but maybe you're just.
0: Well, I could also consider Japan, which is where my brother lives.
1: Right. Okay.
0: So I've got some options, but it's all going to depend, Ashwin, on the, you know, when you're watching. The heart takes over, doesn't
1: it? It does.
0: You know, like I went to watch one match. Oh, Iran v New Zealand. I actually thought I was going for Iran. And then I went, no, I'm going for New Zealand, you know? What about you? So, who are you going for?
1: I think Brazil has always been my second team. I just have some connection with that country. I've never been there, but they wear a lot of yellow.

0: They seem to be having fun. There's just something dancey about them. It just, they lift your spirits, Brazil.
1: Yeah. Now, but I'm worried for you, Ashwin, because you'll still be on the radio when the game's on. So how are you going to concentrate? I hope you've got a telly in the studio.
0: I do have a telly. Stu's normally here. Rhea's filling in. So between the two of us, we'll try to figure out how to turn it on again. It's been blank for 2 days. And Stu was the youngest among us, so he's the most Gen Alpha, Gen Z. So we'll figure it out eventually. But I've got the internet in the meantime.
1: Oh, my goodness. You better get onto that quick smart, Ashwin. I'm actually quite worried for you.
0: Yeah, okay. I'll figure that out. But we will have some other stuff beyond football. So
1: what?
0: Jim Carrey.
1: Nothing else going on.
0: Just in case you'd like to, in the runway towards the big game, Jim Carrey's back after 25 years. You know, Suzanne, he went on a bit of a spiritual journey. He was doing lots of advice and anti-Hollywood sort of persona, but he might be coming back to Hollywood with a movie. So we'll look at that. And then in the second hour of the program, also we have the history of fashion. So the concept is, how did we go from the corset to tracky dacks? What's the journey we went on as a people? We'll track it over 100 years.
1: Track the tracky dacks. Are you comfortable with the moment we've arrived in, Ashwin, or do you sometimes wish we were living in a different sartorial era?
0: It's a comfortable era we're in right now. Like, I'm wearing a jacket and that feels too formal because you want to feel relaxed on air, but it's a bit too cold, so I've just jacketed up. So that's my version, I think, of the corset. I like comfort over style. What about you, comfort or style?
1: Well, when I was younger, definitely style. But, you know, I would love, because I'm obsessed with the TV show Outlander, and a couple of years ago I went to an Outlander festival. I commissioned an Outlander-style dress. Wow. You know, so I kind of love feeling like I'm in the 1700s. Love that kind of outfit for a woman. Not comfortable,
0: but it's a power play.
1: Well, I mean, you can squish a great big skirt around. You can't really do that anymore.
0: No, the monarchy still ruled. It was just a different time, really, back then. So, yeah, there's a certain allure to the past, and we'll explore that, at least going back 100 years.
1: But I'm certainly glad that I missed kind of the 70s and flares, because I think that was kind of quite an ugly period.
0: It was silly.
1: All right, Ashwin, you get that TV working, okay?
0: Okay, I'm on to it.
1: I don't want to have to worry about whether poor Ashwin gets to watch that match. Nightlifers, do keep listening. We are here keeping you company right throughout the wee small hours. Go Aussies for those of you who are invested, and we'll be watching that match.
2: ABC News with Andrew Kaloupas. Israel and Hezbollah have agreed to a ceasefire after days of intense military exchanges that threatened to derail the agreement between the US and Iran. Hours earlier, talks scheduled to take place between the US and Iran in Switzerland were postponed as Israel pounded Hezbollah in southern Lebanon. The BBC's Lise Doucette is in the Swiss resort of Birkenstock, where the talks were supposed to occur.
3: The phones have been burning. We've been hearing from diplomatic sources saying messages were being relayed. It's just speculation now, but given the quite extraordinary criticism by President Trump, by U.S. Vice President J.D. Vance of Israel, in particular Prime Minister Netanyahu, about their continuing attacks against Hezbollah in Lebanon, it was clear they would do something to salvage a deal, this memorandum of understanding that they and the Iranians want to work.
2: Government officials are awaiting the results of CSIRO tests that will determine whether or not a deadly variant of avian influenza has reached Australian shores. Patricia Tiano reports.
4: Yesterday, the government confirmed a wild migratory bird in Western Australia's southern coast returned a suspected positive result for bird flu. If confirmed as the deadly H5 strain, which has devastated populations of seabirds, seals, and other animals across the world, it would mean the virus has finally spread to every continent on the planet. WA's Agriculture and Food Minister Jackie Jarvis says authorities across the nation are poised to respond immediately if the case is confirmed as the H5 strain. Samples of the bird have been sent to CSIRO's Australian Centre for Disease Preparedness, with the results expected to be released later today.
2: Federal Health Minister Mark Butler has thanked a group of Australians involved in a recent hantavirus outbreak for their cooperation over the past 6 weeks. 5 Australians and 1 New Zealander were on board a Dutch cruise ship at the centre of the deadly outbreak last month. The group has been in quarantine at the Centre for National Resilience in Perth since mid-May and is set to be released on Tuesday. Mr. Butler says

0: They've all consistently tested negative to the virus.
1: I really want to thank them for the extraordinary way in which they've cooperated with this mandatory quarantine order. They've maintained good spirits, and I want to thank them for the sacrifice not to return to their home and their families and their communities as quickly as I'm sure they would have liked to do.
0: Former KPMG Australia Chief Executive Andrew Yates has told a parliamentary committee he doesn't see himself or those at the company as bad apples. The company's embroiled in a series of allegations over the misuse of confidential client information, which has led to a series of high-profile resignations and demotions in recent months. One of the allegations is that KPMG took confidential information from telco Optus and used it to craft a bid for a more lucrative contract with industry rival Telstra. Mr. Yates denies he and other colleagues took the fall for widespread problems.
2: I don't see myself as a bad apple, Senator. I see someone as took accountability for things that went wrong, and nor do I see the firm to be full of bad apples. We are a large, complex organisation, and we're fallible.
0: The Italian government has slammed US President Donald Trump over a claim that Prime Minister Giorgia Meloni begged for a photo with him during this week's G7 summit in France. With the details, Tim Wharton.
3: Italy's Foreign Minister Antonio Tajani has cancelled a trip to the United States this weekend, accusing President Trump of making denigrating remarks about Prime Minister Giorgia Meloni. Mr. Trump is reported to have told an Italian network Ms. Meloni had begged to have her photo taken with him at the G7 summit in France this week. The Italian Prime Minister has hit back on social media, calling Mr. Trump's claims completely fabricated.
4: The statements by Donald Trump are totally made up. I'm frankly appalled.
3: Ms. Meloni, who stated, "Italy and I do not beg," says she's astonished the American president treats allies this way, and added it's a shame he doesn't show the same resolve towards the enemies of the West.
0: In the AFL, Hawthorn has sealed its first win on the Gold Coast in 12 years, defeating the Suns 17-11-113 to 14-13-97. The sides were separated by just 7 points at the final change before the Hawks kicked 4 goals in 5 minutes to break away from the Suns. Dylan Moore kicked a game-high 4 goals. The 16-point win sees Hawthorn move to third on the ladder. You're up to date with the latest from ABC News.
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6: Good morning. It is nearly quiz time. So if you'd like to learn a few fun trivia facts and help the rest of us learn along the way and go in the draw to win the overnight fridge magnet, give me a call now, 1300 800 222 is the number to play along. It's 1 point for every correct answer. So everyone who scores is in with a chance to win. 1 point for every correct answer, up to 2 points per person. 1300 800 222 is the number to call in on. 1300 800 222. You can text as well. 0437 774 774. Now, if you're just calling in now, Stuart is away sick this today and yesterday. Hopefully, maybe back tomorrow, but Rhea is filling in. So you probably met Rhea a couple of weeks ago as well when she filled in. So she'll take your call on 1300 800 222. The rest of the program, this is what we're doing in the runway towards Australia versus USA, which kicks off at 5 a.m. So we're perfectly positioned for that. But this is what we'll do in the second hour. We'll look at how we've changed the way we dress over the last 100 years from the regalia we used to wear, the monarchical regalia, very uptight, a little formal, tight on the body, maybe over the top, but now we're dressed so casually. Some people, there's a footage of people walking around Walmart in the US, which is the opposite of how the Tudors used to dress. And how did we go on that couple of hundred years journey? We'll explore the history of fashion in the second hour, as well as checking in with our Hollywood reporter. So if you have been craving a sequel to The Grinch, 2001's classic The Grinch with Jim Carrey, this might be the year for you. We'll check in with the return of Jim Carrey to Hollywood, because he did have a phase where he was very much disillusioned with Hollywood, and he was doing a lot of spiritual quotes and reflection, and he maybe he still is minded that way.

but he is on the way back to the industry either way. And we'll have an open line in the third hour. Cross him with the football as it's nearly arriving. Francis Leach will join you for a bit of roaming reporting. He'll be down there throughout the game. So we'll check in with Francis a couple of times throughout the program. And then I'll introduce you to a new Australian artist. Here's a touch of her music.

It's caramel, isn't it? Caramel music. So we'll introduce you to Bonnie Anderson, who you may remember from Australia's Got Talent, won it 16, 17 years ago, and has changed a lot since then, gone through a lot of musical chapters. So you'll find out where Bonnie is at today. So that's the program. Join in if you like, 1300 800 222. Someone said Stuart is chucking a sickie to watch the Socceroos demolish the US. How Aussie can you get? Bob Hawke would approve of that if that was the plan. But Stuart, we'll see what you're up to. Maybe back soon. Let's kick off with the quiz in just a moment. Short warning, though, the lines are currently full. But what I notice is they start full and they clear up within 10, 15 minutes. So keep listening in if you'd like to play. 1300 800 222 is the number to call in. 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I'm Ashwin Sedcar, and this is Youth Group.

0: That's Forever Young by Youth Group. Later in the second hour, I mentioned that we are talking about the history of fashion. Triple X says, I wear PJs shopping, sorry. Or a tutu. No need to apologise. I think we live in much more comfortable times. But we have changed a lot in the last 100 years. So we'll chart that change in that conversation, as well as check in with Hollywood. But right now it's time to play the quiz. April has called in. Just a reminder, it's 1 point for every correct answer, up to 2 points per person. So everyone who scores the right answer is in with a draw to win. In the draw to win. April has called in, currently in Melbourne. Hello, April.
1: Hi, Ashwin.
0: So let's kick off with a question for you. It's a history question. What is the name of the treaty that ended World War One?
1: I've got to stop doing this. I can't ring up in the middle of the night if my wake up. Oh, I know. I do know it.
0: The Treaty of...
1: It wasn't the Treaty of Versailles, was it?
0: It was. The Treaty of Versailles is correct. That was somewhere in your brain, wasn't it?
1: It was. Thank you.
0: At the tip.
1: Thank you.
0: Okay, so that's...
1: I knew it was there. I just couldn't get it out.
0: Yeah. No, because Donald Trump's just signed in the Palace of Versailles the Iranian peace agreement as well. So they took it back there 106 years later, or 108 years later maybe. So Versailles it is. Okay, 1 point for you.
1: I think he wants to build one for himself now
0: well,
1: that he's seen it.
0: The palace, another a ballroom.
1: It's magnificent.
0: A White House palace. Yeah, okay.
1: No.
0: Well, that's 1 point for you either way. So,
1: I'm on the board tonight.
0: I was hoping you could get a point in because you always call first. And so I'm glad.
1: Thank you.
0: Second question. What band was Beyoncé a member of before going solo?
1: Oh, this one I definitely don't know. Absolutely don't know. I'll hang up and let somebody else
0: know.
1: Thanks,
0: April.
1: I hope Stuart's better. And are you staying up while awake?
0: I will. I'll be up till the normal time.
1: Watch the football.
0: Football kicks off at 5. We'll try and get the screen working. Otherwise, I'll just follow it on the internet like Stuart's generation.
1: Yeah. No, I will be asleep, I think. I'd like to be staying awake. But wake up and hopefully we'll hear good results.
0: I hope so.
1: Go Aussie, oi, oi, oi.
0: Aussie, Aussie. Thank you. Thank you, April. You know what? They were talking about the American coach was saying they had felt disrespected at the World Cup because it's a youngish team, new. But the US coach was asked what the best attribute about the Australian team is, and he'd said belief, which sounds so fluffy, but there's a real strength in belief when you've got that mental confidence. And so it seems to be working for the Aussies. Susan, you are correct about the band that Beyoncé was in before going solo. Sally mentions that Bonnie Anderson, our musical guest, was also in Neighbours. That is true. She played B-E-A. I've forgotten the last name, but a kind of sassy character in Neighbours as well. So, yeah, Bonnie has had many chapters in her life, and you'll hear about them in the third hour of the program. Justin has called in from Frankston. Hello, Justin.
2: What's up, Doc?
0: We're doing bugs tonight. What happened to Daffy?
2: Oh, he went mad.
0: It was not his night. He's staying up to watch the game.
2: All of them are, actually.
0: That's good. Which team do they support? You'd think they'd be the US, wouldn't it?
2: Well, Donald Duck, being a duck, he doesn't really care. But Bugs Bunny goes for the US, so I'm going for Australia.
0: Yeah, I suppose Donald would be a migratory bird, so he's have shifting loyalties.
2: Yeah, definitely, yeah. But to answer your question, it is Destiny's Child.
0: Destiny's Child is correct. That's 1 point for you.
2: I know all those songs too. Survivor.
0: I'm a survivor.
2: Yep.

0: Oh, I keep on forgetting them now, but no, I know that one, but I know Destiny's 12.
1: Survivor's the one you put on when you need a pick-me-up.
0: Oh, no, Survivor is the one that you want when you're all alone.
1: Oh, okay, it emboldens you still.
0: Yeah, and that song that you played at the start, Forever Young by Youth Group.
1: Yes.
0: That song was actually played at Phil Hughes's funeral.
1: Oh, I didn't know that. Well, it's got that kind of nostalgic feel. Yeah, I know.
0: Yeah.
1: It's got a very nostalgic feel to it, so.
0: Yeah, it makes me feel a lot older now listening to it.
1: Mm, yeah.
0: Because my birthday's in 2 weeks.
1: It's hard to stay young, Justin. We've got to get comfortable with our aging process.
0: Yeah, well, if you turn your age around of what you are, you're actually a lot older.
1: Yeah. I'll try not to do that. Well, let's see. You're on the board with 1 point already, Justin.
0: Finally, again.
1: Sorry?
0: No, I just said finally I'm on the board again.
1: You're on the board. You're back on the board. April is back on the board tonight. Let's see if we can get you one more point. What is the name of the pub in The Simpsons that Homer frequents?
0: Oh, that's so easy. Yeah. That's Moe's Tavern.
1: Some of them are easy, some of them are hard, but we mix it up. Yeah, exactly. Exactly right.
0: Or to be precise, it's just called Moe's.
1: Maybe Moe's Tavern on his taxation file returns, but Moe's for the public.
0: Yes, and I finally got my 2 points back.
1: You're on the board, Justin. Thanks for calling.
0: Thank you. And can I just say, go you Aussies, go you Aussies.
1: Go Aussies. Thanks for calling in, Justin. Moe's Tavern Proprietary Limited was probably the official legal name. I would have accepted that as well. Okay, we're off to a good start. There's some points on the board. Trevor has called in from Surfers Paradise. Hello, Trev.
2: Hello, Ashwin.
1: You staying up for the football as well?
2: My word, and I've done a tarot card reading to see who wins.
1: Oh, what has it shown?
2: It's shown a draw, 1-1,
1: okay,
2: with Australia winning a penalty shootout.
1: Ooh, interesting. That's a very specific prediction. So are there penalty shootouts at this stage?
2: I did 5 cards for America and 5 cards for Australia. And the outcome, I'm not going to tell you about the cards.
1: Okay.
2: You're not, Dave, who understands such things.
1: No, I'm not that advanced.
2: But that's the way it worked out. Australia just wins by a pen.
1: Okay.
2: And, you know, if I'm wrong, who cares? Tarot cards are just bits of cardboard.
1: True. Maybe they're getting old. When was the last time you refreshed your tarot cards?
2: Refresh them. You mean put them out in the moonlight?
1: Recharged, yeah.
2: I don't do that stuff. I'm not that superstitious. To me, tarot cards are just like images that people respond to. There's no magic there.
1: It's more a psychological thing for you. But if you were into that...
2: I'm glad you worked that out. A lot of people don't get it.
1: No.
2: But that's what it is. It's images and people. And Australia's going to win in a battle issue.
1: I like that. Because I did
2: and
1: not
2: if
1: know.
2: They don't, yeah. I'll be sorry.

0: we'd look into that. But either way, I like your prediction. And I wanted to let you know, as a fan of tarot, it is the winter solstice tomorrow, the shortest day of the year. So if you need to refresh them in the moonlight.
1: That's the hermit. The card is a hermit for the winter solstice. Yeah.
0: It's hermit's day to shine tomorrow.
1: We are all hermits, aren't we, Ashwin?
0: We are. It's a good life.
1: Well, anyway, have you got a question for me? You're just going to babble on.
0: Certainly do. Okay, here's your question. Which ancient wonder of the world was located in Alexandria?
1: That'd be the library, would it?
0: I can't, would it? I can't, I need a firm commitment.
1: Well, the Library of Alexandria?
0: Unfortunately, it's not, it was in Alexandria, but it was not considered a wonder. So what do you have to do to be a wonder? It makes you ask.
1: I ask that every day and I'm waiting for an answer.
0: I got an answer while we were talking from Hayden. It can't go to penalty shootout, which was my instinct. It happens at the later rounds, but not this early. So you need to check those cards, Trev.
1: Oh, let's just say extra time.
0: Extra time. Okay, maybe. We've updated. Trev, I'll chat to you another night.
1: Good night, Ashwin. I'm sorry I let you and the world at large down.
0: No, I thought, well, you'll make it up to us on another quiz, I'm sure.
1: Good night to you and everyone else, and Rhea as well.
0: And Rhea, good night. Okay, look, Brett has said there is no penalty shootout in the group stage. Yes, this is why New Zealand, we're talking to Angela Cumming, has had 40 years of draws because of the group stage. There's just, you've just got to be decisive in that stage. You have to win outright. Ray has called in from Perth. Hello, Ray.
2: Hi, how you
0: going? I'm good, Ray. So we're talking about Alexandria, ancient Alexandria. There was a library there. It was not the wonder, though. What was the wonder located there?
2: The lighthouse.
0: It was the lighthouse of Alexandria. Harry and Kate, you are correct on that one. So that's 1 point for you. Okay, second question, Ray. What is the biggest selling music album of all time?
2: Elton John, which is Candle in the Wind?
0: It's not. It's not Elton, unfortunately, Ray, but you've still got

0: that felt right. That did feel right when you look at the quality of the two teams, America's pedigree, Australia's confidence, and upstart confidence. One all just feels like it could be where it goes. We'll see. Tom has called in from Tweed Heads. Shane says, hello, Ashwin. I'm a wonder. You needed to be around in 300 BC when the ancient Greeks were setting this all in place. This is why a lot of the wonders are in Greece or Egypt or the Near East as well. But it was the lighthouse of Alexandria. Tom has called in from Tweed Heads. Hello, Tom.
1: Hi, it was Paul McCartney's birthday just yesterday or the day before.
0: It's fun to watch Paul. He's still going, and Ringo as well. Do you still keep up with their music?
1: Look, I think Paul McCartney's just about to tour again, from what I understand. I mean, he's pretty good for an 84-year-old. So yes. It must be that vegetarian diet that he's on.
0: I didn't know about that. Was that something he picked up when they had a spiritual phase in the Beatles? You know, when they
1: I saw it on The Simpsons when he guest starred on The Simpsons with his then wife Linda.
0: Okay, I did not know Paul was a vegetarian, but he does have energy. He played in Brisbane a couple of years ago, and people said he was moving about a lot. So I think now's the time. Mid-80s, it's a good time for a few more years of Paul McCartney.
1: Yeah, and talking about the Palace of Versailles, how many mirrors do you think? Oh. Like 1,000, 2,000, 5,000, 10,000?
0: I don't know. Rhea's on the phone. This is something we might be able to look. Do you know how many mirrors there are in the Palace of Versailles? We'll try and find out. Have
1: 357.
0: Oh, it is 357. Wow. Have you been there?
1: No.
0: I wonder are they all normal mirrors, or are some of them like carnival mirrors that make you look really short or really wonky?
1: I don't know.
0: We'll find out.
1: This question, I'm a little stumped. I've got one of two in mind. It's either the Thriller album by Michael Jackson, or it's the Bodyguard soundtrack.
0: Well, I will say it's an album. So which is the best-selling album of all time?
1: So are you excluding the Bodyguard?
0: Well, I just

0: Thank you for calling. We're getting close with this one, but because it's been answered incorrectly twice, that means the next person can pass on it. Can I just read a couple of texts? Ant says, Trev, I'd put up as the eighth wonder of the world. And Heather says, hello, Ashwin. Just wanted to say, Trevor's a joy. And maybe his prediction is for a later game. And we progressed this morning. I hope so. I hope that he was partly incorrect, but partly correct. That would suit Trev. Karen has called in from Melbourne. Hello, Karen.
1: I'm trying the minnows here.
0: Sorry, what was that?
1: I'm trying the minnows.
0: Altona Mirror. Sorry, I said Melbourne. Sorry, appreciate that. That's okay. All right. Well, Karen, we've got this question. You can pass on it if you like, which
1: I think I've got an answer. I'll say that the answer I'm going to give, I don't like the music. I'm into gospel music and like Hillsong and all that sort of thing. But I think it could be the Thriller album.
0: It is Thriller, 1982 by Michael Jackson. Was the best-selling album. Still
1: cannot
0: is.
1: Stand it.
0: You don't like that kind of music.
1: No way.
0: I like gospel as well. It makes you feel good and it's...
1: Very good for you, yeah.
0: Yeah, good for the soul. Okay, 1 point for you. Second question, Karen. Before adopting the euro, what was the currency of Italy? Before the euro, yeah, what was the currency of Italy?
1: Was it the lira?
0: It was the lira. So that is 2 points for you as well, Karen. Thank you.
1: Oh, this is a gift. I heard the lira.
0: Yeah, I think
1: it sounds Italian.
0: Maybe you have that word association going on.
1: I think so.
0: Thanks for calling, Karen.
1: All right, thank you.
0: Rhino is correct and Steve is correct about Thriller. Karen, not a fan of Thriller. Might have been before Man in the Mirror. I did like that song, Man in the Mirror, growing up. It was just a very pretty, pretty song, but I'm not sure if that's on the Thriller album. Helen has called in from Healesville. Hello, Helen.
2: Good morning, Ashwin. How are you?
0: Oh, I'm good. Have you had a good day?
2: I've had a very good day, thanks.
0: Well, let's see if we can get you on the board then, Helen. So the next question is, which singer released the album Back to Black in 2006.
2: I'll try Amy Winehouse.
0: Yeah, it is Amy Winehouse. I was thinking Back in Black, it's Back to Black. So, okay. Second question for you, Helen, from Healesville. In what city would you find the Sagrada Familia or Sagrada Familia? Cathedral. Big cathedral, very old.
2: I think it's in Spain. I'll try and think of a city. I'll try Madrid.
0: It's not Madrid, Helen, but you've got the Amy Winehouse point on the board.
2: Great. Thank you very much.
0: Thank you for calling in. That's Helen. Harry, as well, was right about Amy Winehouse. Wayne had said goodbye Yellow Brick Road. There's a couple for Elton, but yeah, Michael still holds that title. I suppose it was at a time when album sales were just taking off, so it was possible to move millions around the world before we all switched over to streaming. Dan has called in from Trot Park. Hello, Dan.
3: Hello.
0: Dan, we're in the middle of this question. It's the Sagrada Familia Cathedral is in which city?
3: It's in Spain. Barcelona?
0: Barcelona is correct. I think the last one was almost there. Not Madrid, it is Barcelona. It's always being worked on. I went there in 2009 and I was still working on it 106 years later. So we talk about how long it takes to finish buildings here, but 106 years, I don't know. They're just always putting the finishing touches on it. Well, 1 point for you there, Dan. Let's see. Second question for you. In Morse code, what letter is represented by two dashes?
3: I don't think it's in the SOS, so I'm going to guess second letter of the alphabet B.
0: Oh, I like the logical deduction there. It's not in the SOS, I'll give you that. But

0: It's not B, unfortunately. So okay. Thank you for calling in.
1: Thanks.
0: And so that's correct about Barcelona. I suppose Madrid feels like Canberra, sort of refined and bookish, and whereas Barcelona feels like Sydney, big and brash and giant cathedrals everywhere and Gaudi's artwork, just more flamboyant. So it is Barcelona for that giant cathedral. Andrew has called in from Smithton in Tasmania. Hello, Andrew.
2: G'day, Cobber. How are you going?
0: I'm good. Did you ever do any Morse code growing up?
2: Yes, I did, actually.
0: Oh, who was teaching you that?
2: I was a Boy Scout and cadet in the Army.
0: Oh, okay. Well, you might have some advantages for this question then. In Morse code, what letter is represented by two dashes?
2: That'd be I.
0: It's not I. It's another letter that I have in front of me from my trivia book, unfortunately, Andrew. So we'll see if someone else can get it. Thanks, Andrew, for calling it. It's not I, but it is a phrase that you will hear. When you hear the letter, you'll hear, okay, that makes sense. Shane has called in from Singleton. Hello, Shane.
3: Good morning, Ashwin.
0: Shane, would you like to pass on this question about Morse code or attempt it?
3: Oh, I'm not 100% sure on what it is. I did a bit of ham radio earlier in my life. I think I will pass it because I'm a bit of a chicken.
0: Okay. So that is now a pass question. If you'd like to, if anyone would like to return to that question for your point, you can come back. I've written pass next to it. So I'll move to your question. Room 101 is a location in which dystopian novel?
3: Okay, I'm going to say 1984.
0: It is. Bit of a torture room. It was room 101 from 1984. Another question for you, Shane. On a clothes label, what is represented by a square with a circle inside it?
3: A square with a circle inside it. Okay, I don't know, so I'm just going to say that you can tumble dry.
0: That's correct, completely correct. You can tumble dry it. Well, that's 2 points for you, Shane. Thank you.
3: Well, there you go. That symbol, it shows you what it means.
0: It feels like a circle being tumble dried inside a square.
3: That's what I went for.
0: Yeah, it worked out. So some good logic there, Shane. Thanks.
3: Okay, bye.
0: Harry and Steve, you are correct about that Morse code question. And Steve, you're right about 1984, the dystopian novel. We have a line free as well. We don't have a line free. Steve from Tokenwall has called. Pete from Ballarat has rung in. Hello, Peter.
4: G'day, Ash. How's everyone going?
0: Oh, we're good today. Rhea's filling in. We're handling the show well. We'll work out how to turn the TV on very soon. Are you staying up to watch the football?
4: I'm trying to, but the red wine isn't helping. Sorry, everybody.
0: No, you should have coffee. You could have gone for coffee tonight, but you went red wine.
4: Oh, I'm getting on the water. It's okay.
0: Oh, no, that's
4: okay.
0: Good.
4: It's okay, everybody. We're awake in Ballarat.
0: Oh, good. It sounds like a chilled night. It's a beautiful town. Do you ever wander around Ballarat and go, wow, what a pretty city I live in. This is good for evening walks.
4: Of course, there's a beautiful misty rain. We spoke about that yesterday. I was talking to Rhea about my succulents in the garden out front, which we spoke about last night. And I've got my lucky beanie on, the ABC radio
0: beanie. Actually, you know what? Someone was asking, where do you get an ABC beanie? Because they listen to 774 a lot. So which station gave you that beanie?
4: 774. I think I won the afternoon quiz with Brian Nankervis and JP, Jacinta Parsons. Just
0: Brian and JP splashing out. Maybe it was a private beanie from their collection. Does it definitely say ABC on it?
4: It was, sent you the photo. I'll send it again. Okay.
0: I like it. It was splashing out. It was making the rest of us look bad, but.
4: No, well, you don't need a beanie in Brisbane, do you?
0: No, it's just for style purposes, really.
4: Oh, it's funky as, don't you worry. I look great.
0: All right.
4: Can we go back to the Morse code?
0: Yes. In Morse code, what letter is represented by two dashes?
4: In my day in the military, didn't do a lot of Morse code.

0: George.
1: George. Good Socceroo morning to you.
0: So you're staying up for it as well. You did a live cross from Eurovision, didn't you, a while ago?
1: I did, in fact, yes. Would you like a live cross from...
0: We've got Francis. Well, we've got Francis doing that today, but I was wondering, are you going to the game?
1: No, I'm not going to go to the game.
0: I mean, not sorry, to a live site to watch it. Are you going to be watching it?
1: I'm probably going to a club that's going to be open, and hopefully it'll be a little bit rowdy and rambunctious for all the right reasons, and we'll put the imperious and arrogant US team to the sword.
0: Maybe. It could be changing of the guard time, really, not just in the Persian Gulf, in the football world.
1: Yeah, and I thought the correct answer about how many mirrors there are in the Palace of Versailles is not enough for Donald Trump.
0: 357, perhaps.
1: Yes, I think you've probably got more in Mar-a-Lago than that, I suspect.
0: I just want to see if there's a silly mirror. I didn't bring that up before. There's got to be one silly mirror, but those royals, they liked a good flattering mirror image, so probably not in the palace. But, okay, we have to...

0: you on the board with this question. We are in the middle of this question. Benvolio and Thibault.
1: Yes.
0: A cousin to which two title characters? There,
1: so I have seen his play many, many times. So, yes, Thierry Thibault and Benvolio end up, getting into a rather fiery contretemps, and they die in various ways, and that sets the machinations in progress for Romeo and Juliet to meet another unfortunate end. So.
0: Romeo and Juliet, very good, very correct. What about Mickey and Minnie's cousins? Any insight?
1: Oh, I can't remember now. Well, they probably do have some, I imagine. But don't come off the top of my head. I suspect they didn't come to such a gruesome end.
0: No. They wouldn't have liked that in the Disney catalogue. I think it would have been alliteration, though. Maybe Timmy and Tommy or Billy and Bobby or something fun like that.
1: I'd like to see Mickey and Minnie Mouse in an adaptation of Romeo and Juliet by Walt Disney. That would have been interesting.
0: Oh, yes. Bring it to the children. In a friendly way.
1: You could have probably had Goofy and Donald Duck as Benvolio and Thibault. Oh, that would be interesting.
0: I like it. There's a whole world out there. Okay. Well, you're on the board with 1 point there with that Shakespeare answer. Second question. Behind the Candelabra was a biographical film about which pianist?
1: I wish my brother George was here. Hang on, that's me. Liberace
0: is correct. Well, you're nailing it. 2 points for you, George.
1: Okay, or what I'll say is that go the Socceroos, a final blessing upon them, and I'm feeling slightly confident. I do think we can surprise the Yanks. So, we shall compare notes after the event.
0: We'll see how we go. Thank you for calling in, George. Well, it's 2 points there. So it's a maximum of 2 points, I should say, for every contestant, 1 point for every correct answer. Sandra, you are correct. It was Liberace. Romeo and Juliet is right. Robin. A few of you have got those answers correct. So what is DoorDash and Morse code? Sam has called in from Harvey in WA. Hello, Sam.
2: Good morning. How are you?
0: I'm good. I've got a question for you, Sam. Would you? It's a sports question. Did you play a lot of sports growing up?
2: I'll try that.
0: We'll give it a go. It's the Kaizer Chiefs. Okay. The Kaizer Chiefs is a football team in which country?
2: Brazil.
0: It's not Brazil, unfortunately, Sam.
2: No. All right.
0: Thank you for calling.
2: Thank you. Bye.
0: I think we have... No, we've still got time. We've got 18 minutes till the news, so the lines are currently full, but they will clear up. One line free. The number is 1300 800 222. Rodney is in Warburton. Hello, Rodney.
3: Kia ora.
0: Kia ora. Where did you grow up in New Zealand?
3: I didn't grow up in New Zealand. Now I'm Australian. I'm one of the very few people that actually went across the Anzac line. I was a Royal Australian Air Force, and my mum met a lovely guy, and he was a Kiwi, and they went across to New Zealand and took over his family farm, and so I transferred across to the New Zealand Air Force from Australia when everyone was going the other way.
0: Oh, that's right, back when they had planes, because they don't have fighter jets anymore. So at the time when you were there, was it quite a dynamic Air Force? Was there a good buzz about the New Zealand Air Force?
3: No.
0: Oh, okay.
3: I went to, because of my experience, they posted me to Ohakia, which is near Palmerston North, which was at the time New Zealand's only strike base. Mm. The problem was we had 12 Mackies, and only two of them could get in the air at any time because of different things. And
0: it's hard. It's hard to buy modern weapons when you've only got 4 or 5 million people. The Air Force, the naval ships, the frigates, everything gets really expensive. But we're moving towards drones and space warfare, so I think it's the time for the to train.
3: I can't complain. I honestly think it's fair enough. Now, the New Zealand Air Force now do a lot more and search and rescue, and they're still an amazing force. And the Navy does very good things in the Pacific, and the Army, of course, is one of the best in the world. You know, the Maoris are just unbelievable warriors on the ground.

0: It's still an amazing
1: Yeah.
0: little country,
1: They just had to find their niche, which they've done. Well, Rodney, we've got this question. We're halfway through. It's the Kaizer Chiefs is a football team in which country?
0: Kaizer Chiefs.
1: Kaizer Chiefs.
0: Is it America? Are they an NFL team?
1: I'll have to take a guess. Is that your guess?
0: That's about all I've got, unfortunately.
1: It's not the USA, and yeah, it's not the USA, unfortunately, Rodney, but let's chat
0: All
1: another
0: right.
1: night.
0: Go, boys, this morning. Come on, you can do it.
1: You can do it. Thanks for calling, Rodney.
0: Thank you.
1: It's a band to someone. It is a band, isn't it? But it's also a football team. Who came first, the football team or the band? Chicken or the egg situation there. Sam has called in from Costa Mesa in California. Hello, Sam.
2: Good morning. How are you?
1: I'm good. Are you? Well, you're not staying up. Will you be watching the game today?
2: Yeah, I'm just actually getting ready to go down to the local sports bar and reserve our table and, fight people off for a table anyway. And we lost the match for sure.
1: What's the vibe about Australia? Are they being dismissed, or do people think they're a threat?
2: Everyone's scared to death. I got to tell you, this Mike Grella guy, no one has ever heard of him before this. He's an idiot, and now he's famous. He got what he wanted.
1: He was just
2: Like, no one cares about that guy, and everybody
1: yeah.
2: is scared to death about this match.
1: Yeah, because that was doing the rounds, the news clips, people were thinking, oh, they don't respect the team at all, but he did a good job of trolling.
2: He rage bait, he put on a masterful show of rage baiting. It is like
1: Yeah, he
2: Harry,
1: did.
2: he got Harry Kuehl to talk about him. I mean, it's insane.
1: Well, you only have one chance every 4 years to make your mark, so he did it.
2: He totally peed on the tree, and now it's his.
1: All right, well, this is a sports question. You can pass on it if you want, though, because it's been incorrectly answered twice. The Kaizer Chiefs is a football team in which country? Did you want to pass on it or have a go?
2: That's South Africa.
1: It is
2: I
1: South
2: think it
1: Africa.
2: is.
1: It is. I thought some people
2: Yeah.
1: might say Germany. So it is South Africa. So yeah, good job.
2: Yeah, if
1: That's
2: you
1: one
2: don't
1: point.
2: know, then that would definitely be the German, Germany would be the answer.
1: Yeah, no, that's right. So it is South Africa. Tom has asked just a clarification on the rules. So there's 1 point for every correct answer. And then there is a computer system, which is completely independent of me and Ria and Stu, which randomly selects the winner at the end. So everyone now who's scoring points is in the draw to win, is eligible to win. It's not a last person standing quiz. Everyone can win, but if you get 2 points, 2 questions right, you're in with more chances to win. So there's a skill element as well. So that's 1 point for you, Sam. Second question for you. Latissimus dorsi muscles are found where on the human body?
2: They're the ones that are on your back, kind of below where your arm is.
1: They are, have, yeah, do you work out? Have you seen the old picture at the gym?
2: Yeah, I've played sports. I'm old, and I've played sports all my life.
1: Yeah. Yeah, we all have to work on our latissimus dorsi in sports, but that's 2 points for you, Sam. So nice to chat to you.
2: Yeah, you too. Good luck today. Have a great day.
1: You too as well. It's nice, Sam, as well, getting those insights on the US perspective. So we can't listen to the trolls. I think the USA has been misrepresented by some of their loudest voices. So let's keep that in mind. Steve has called in from Tokemwal. Hello, Steve.
3: Oh, g'day, Ash.
1: Steve, I've got a question for you. We're moving through the quiz. Question 16. Which classic TV show featured characters called Norm, Cliff, and Frasier long before he got his spin-off? Which TV show featured those characters?
3: That had Cheers. That was Cheers.
1: Yeah, it was Cheers. That's a point for you. Sounds very quiet and peaceful where you are, Steve. Are you still in Tokyo?
3: I'm in my bathroom. I'm watching the golf on the tablet, US Open, waiting, trying to stay up till 5.
1: Yeah.
3: I've had my bottle of red wine, and now I'm 3 o'clock. I'm going to have a coffee or
1: Yeah.
3: two, and then keep going and listen to you
1: Yeah.
3: until the game is on.
1: Is the bathroom the quietest part of your house?
3: Apart from the fact.

0: thing because I'm a smoker.
1: Okay.
0: You know, but yeah, no, it's pretty quiet. I mean, Cokemoor itself is quiet. There's no noise at night.
1: No. It sounds very peaceful as well. It's got that Cokemoor silence. I can imagine you'd love it out there.
0: Well, if I turn the fan off, I'll be in the dark.
1: But yeah. Oh, that's the sound of, that's oneness. You should release a Cokemoor meditation CD.
0: Oh, it'll go with a toad cocktail and the...
1: yeah, Cokemoor cocktail.
0: And I'm thinking of something else to go with it. I'll work out a trilogy.
1: I like it. You get whale sounds, the sound of rain, and the sound of Cokemoor. I think that'd be a relaxing evening. Okay.
0: It is.
1: We're on the way with cheers. Second question.
0: Mm-hmm.
1: How long does it take light from the sun to reach Earth? So I'll accept a minute range for this.
0: Okay, all right, listeners. Oh, a minute. It's about 8 minutes.
1: 8 minutes is correct.
0: All right.
1: That's two for you, Steve.
0: All right, cheers, Ash. Always listen to you. So I don't call in that often these days, but... yeah.
1: All appreciate right, that. And I always keep think listen. About your cocktail. I always wonder how Deep Purple is doing. So hopefully it's...
0: I'll see my son in 2 weeks' time. This is my daughter's 20th birthday.
1: Yeah.
0: And she's also doing an art exhibition, my 20-year-old daughter.
1: Hmm.
0: And she's doing an art exhibition at Warburton.
1: Cool. Is she like Trev, an expressionist? What's her style?
0: She is weird. She's probably more Picasso.
1: Oh, right.
0: Anime, but she's got more abstract.
1: I like that.
0: And the exhibition are doing an exhibition at Warburton in the first week of July, which coincides with her 20th birthday.
1: Oh, good. I'm glad she's discovered some of her talent so young and is already exhibiting. She is not waiting till she's 35. She's going for it young. So
0: that's she's already more successful than Van Gogh in his lifetime.
1: She's on the way, Steve. Lovely to chat to you.
0: All right. Cheers, Ash.
1: We have 9 minutes to the news, and I think we've got enough callers to take us to the news. But keep listening. We'll choose the winner, and this quiz is back when I'm back tomorrow night as well. So keep listening in to play. If you like, from Melbourne, it's Jan, isn't it, has called from Melbourne?
2: Yes, that's right.
1: Jan, let's do our next question. So we've had a question about the sun. It's still an Earth and nature question, and that is, what is the name of the deepest point in the world's oceans?
2: It's the trench. Hang on, let me think.
1: Yeah. It's a certain kind of...
2: Something.
1: The deepest point. Have a guess. I'll let you know you are on the right track with your train of thought.
2: Is it Mariana Trench or something?
1: Yeah, it is. Well, it's the Mariana Trench or Challenger Deep. Both are correct.
2: Okay.
1: Well, that's 1 point for you, Jan. Second question. Cage and Fish, a law firm, was the setting for which 1997 till 2002 comedy drama series?
2: Carriage and Fish.
1: So Cage, not Carriage. Cage and Fish.
2: And it's a TV show,
1: It was a TV show in the late 90s, early 2000s, a comedy drama series.
2: I think you've got me there.
1: Okay.
2: Da-da.
1: You're on the board with 1 point, though, Jan, so thank you.
2: Thanks.
1: We have a couple of callers left, 3 to go, and then we'll head off to the news. Dee has called in. Hello, Dee.
3: G'day, Ashwin. How are you, sir?
1: I'm good. Did you watch a lot of 90s comedy?
3: Nineties comedy, Doogie Howser.
1: Oh, yeah.
3: The Young Ones, was that 90s?
1: Oh, almost 80s, yeah, 80s, 90s.
3: Okay, fair enough. I was too busy learning how to play the guitar.
1: Yeah, you were doing something productive because this is more late 90s. There was a company called Cage and Fish. They were a law firm, and this comedy drama series was set between 1997 and 2002, and the company was called Cage and Fish. What was the name of the TV show?
3: It was a TV show.
1: Yes. Comedy drama, yeah, TV

0: show.
1: Okay, I'm just trying to put a bit of charm on what he helped me think.
0: Have a think. Okay. Have a think about it. I don't know if you know the theme song to this one, but have a think.
1: Just for the Socceroos.
0: Have a guess. Have a guess, D.
1: Fisk? Fisk?
0: Oh, no, I like that. Fisk. Fisk is incorrect tonight, unfortunately, D.
1: Fisk is incorrect.
0: It is for Cajun fish, but let's chat another night.
1: Dems the
0: breaks. Thank you for calling. There's some good 90s series, though. This one, Doogie Howser, I feel that was very early 90s. And then D was off learning the guitar. Bob has rung in from Greenacre. Hello, Bob.
2: G'day, Ashwin. Just a quick one, mate.
0: Yeah.
2: During the Battle of Britain, New Zealand's fighter pilots suffered more casualties than other countries per head of population. Oh. In New Zealand.
0: Yes, because were you in the Air Force as well?
2: No, I wasn't. But my father and my uncle, Tim Holt, was the WO1 disciplinary at Fairburn Air Force Base for many years in Australia.
0: I wonder, was this World War II, these statistics?
2: Yes.
0: Were they flying British jets or did they have their own separate New Zealand jets at that time?
2: I think they were flying two. There was just two sorts, and I think they were British.
0: Mm, yeah,
2: jets weren't invented then.
0: No,
2: it was Spitfire and the another plane that was made out of timber.
0: Right. A timber fighter jet. I suppose it would have been lighter, but yeah,
2: it used to get shot up, and it was covered with Irish linen.
0: Wow,
2: it was M of timber. Somebody will know about it. It's a well-known plane. They could shoot the heck out of it and it'd glide to Earth, but a lot of them finished up in the English Channel.
0: Yeah,
2: which was
0: and very very flammable as well. Well, I didn't know there was a wooden fighter jet. That is something to look into after this as
2: covered
0: well.
2: In
0: linen as well.
2: Yes.
0: Wow, fascinating. Okay, but we've got a couple of minutes, Bob, till the news, so let's see if you have got this question. Would you like to pass on the Cajun fish question or have a go?
2: I would. I'd love to pass, please.
0: Pass on that one. Your question is, the North Sea is the northeastern edge of which ocean?
2: The Atlantic.
0: It is. The Atlantic Ocean is correct. Second question, the Montgolfier brothers pioneered what form of air travel?
2: Oh, they were Frenchmen, and I think it might have been. Look, I don't know whether it was. What do you call them? They're floating their balloons.
0: Yes, I'll accept that. Hot air balloons.
2: Hot air balloons
0: is correct.
2: Yes.
0: Well, that's 2 points for you, Bob. Thanks for calling in.
2: Thanks, Ashwin.
0: We're nearly at the news. I think this might have to be our last call just because of time. Barry has called in from Tennant Creek. Hello, Barry.
3: Mate, the flood was the Hawker Hurricane.
0: The wooden one.
3: It was based on wood, yes, with a canvas frame. And our Kiwi brothers, you must remember the NZ in Anzac, and we love them dearly.
0: Yeah.
3: Rommel, incorrectly quoted, but widely quoted as saying, if I had to take hell, I'd use the Australians to take it and the Kiwis to hold it.
0: What a quote. What a warrior quote. I love it. Barry, I think that's just a minute to the news. I might take you into the news, but let's have your first question and we'll do the second one during the news. Here it is. What breed of dog is the one most often trained as guide dogs?
3: Labrador.
0: Labrador is correct. Second question. Whose novelty hit, Shut Up Your Face, kept Ultravox's Vienna off the top spot back in 1981?
3: What's the matter? You ain't got no respect. What do you think you're doing? Hey.
0: You got the song. Nice, but

0: Who's the artist? Not sure.
1: Well, I have to pass, but
0: okay.
1: We love our Kiwi brothers.
0: We love our Kiwi brothers. Kiwi Anzac all the way. Barry, thank you for calling in. Okay, we are just about to go to the news, and I'll be back with Hollywood and the history of fashion all coming up in 5 minutes' time.
2: ABC News with Andrew Kaloupas. A ceasefire between Israel and Hezbollah has been agreed in Lebanon after an escalation in fighting jeopardised the interim peace agreement between the US and Iran. Here's Tim Wharton.
3: Israeli officials have declared that a ceasefire in Lebanon will remain in place, saying that if Hezbollah does not attack us, then we will not attack them. The ceasefire was agreed after the US pulled out of scheduled talks with Iranian negotiators in Switzerland on a day of some of the heaviest fighting between Israel and Hezbollah in Lebanon. Under a recently signed peace deal between the United States and Iran, all sides, including their allies, have agreed to declare an immediate and permanent end of military operations on all fronts, including Lebanon. Israel, which wasn't consulted about the agreement between the US and Iran, has voiced anger towards the pact, saying it doesn't go far enough to address Israeli concerns over Tehran's nuclear program.
2: The result of CSIRO tests confirming whether or not a deadly variant of avian influenza has reached Australian shores is set to be released later today. Patricia Tiano reports.
4: Samples of a wild migratory bird in Western Australia's southern coast were sent to the CSIRO's Australian Centre for Disease Preparedness after it was confirmed to have returned a suspected positive result for bird flu. Australia is the last continent without a confirmed case of the deadly H5 strain, which has devastated populations of seabirds, seals, and other animals across the world. WA's Agriculture and Food Minister Jackie Jarvis says officials nationwide can respond immediately if the H5 case is confirmed. Australians are being urged to keep a safe distance if they come across any sick or dead birds or animals, and to report it immediately.
2: Relations between Italy and the United States have been strained after Italy's foreign minister announced he was cancelling a trip to the US amid claims that President Donald Trump made denigrating remarks about Prime Minister Giorgia Meloni during this week's G7 summit in France. The BBC's Davide Gioni with more.
5: In a phone call to the channel LA7, Mr. Trump reportedly said of their meeting at the G7 in France, "She begged me to take a photo with her. I felt sorry for her." LA7 did not produce Trump's original English, but has voiced his words over in Italian. Ms. Meloni hit back on Instagram, telling her followers, "There is one thing he needs to remember. I and Italy never beg." It's the latest strain on a relationship that's cooled since the US strikes on Iran, which Ms. Meloni, once seen as Mr. Trump's closest ally in Europe, publicly opposed.
2: British Prime Minister Keir Starmer says he'll fight attempts by his rival, Andy Burnham, to oust him from office. Sir Keir says he will not walk away and will run in a leadership contest if one is triggered. Mr. Burnham, the former mayor of Greater Manchester, has won a seat in Parliament in a by-election and is looking to replace Sir Keir as leader of the Labour Party and the country. But the Prime Minister says he's not going anywhere.
6: Now that Andy has won, which is really important, really good, he's a huge asset to us. If there is a contest, just to be clear with you, then yes, I will run, I will stand, and I've said repeatedly, I'm not going to walk away from that.
2: A Perth paediatrician facing child sex offences has been charged with dozens of new counts involving more alleged victims. Here's David Webber.
7: Chia Liang Saw was charged last month with engaging in sexual conduct with a child under 16 and possession of child exploitation material. The 41-year-old has appeared in Perth Magistrates Court via video link from Hakea Prison, and dozens of new charges were read out to him. This included sexual penetration and multiple counts of indecent dealing and indecent recording. Most of the alleged offences occurred in Perth's western suburbs. Chia Liang Saw is scheduled to appear in court again later this month for a possible bail application.
2: A community swim is set to be held in Sydney's east this weekend after a mother was mauled by a shark. Here's Danuta Kazaki.
8: 34-year-old Leah Stewart remains in a critical but stable condition in intensive care at Sydney's St Vincent's Hospital. She was swimming between the flags last Saturday at Coogee Beach when the attack happened. Ms Stewart's family says she's had multiple surgeries, including the amputation of an arm. Randwick Council says it's organised a community swim for this

0: Sunday for swimmers wanting to get back into the water. It says the swim is to help people regain confidence and reconnect with the beach. The council says Lifeline counsellors are also due to be on hand for locals wanting mental health support. The local Surf Lifesaving Club will also be fundraising for Ms Stewart's future medical costs and rehabilitation.
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3: We are about to go to Hollywood where, do you know what, Jim Carrey's back. I know he's had some philosophical reflection to do about the meaning of life and Hollywood and acting and fame and all of that, but he might be coming back to the industry with The Grinch. So we'll look into that with Kevin, our Hollywood reporter. And then later this hour, we are going to explore how we went from corsets to tracky dacks. What was the 100-year journey we went on in fashion? We'll go through it together. So we'll get a better understanding of why we look the way we do. So that's the plan for this hour. And then we'll have an open line conversation in the next hour. So if you'd like to join the program at all, you can text me on 0437 774 774. You can always call in as well, 1300 800 222. Quick run of the temperatures. Brisbane, it will be a maximum of 25 degrees. Whereas this is the updated temperatures. Okay, yep, just making sure. Maximum of 25 degrees today, shower or two. Sydney, it will be 21, mostly sunny, no rain. Melbourne, 14 degrees with showers. Canberra, 13 degrees, shower or two. Hobart, maximum of 12 degrees, possible shower. Darwin, 32 max, sunny with no rain. Adelaide, a high of 15 degrees, showers easing. Perth, a high of 18 degrees, partly cloudy, no rain. That's the plan for the sky. The plan for us, though, is to understand why and how Jim Carrey is coming back after this.

0: That's Cats in the Cradle, the remake by Harry Chapin. Do you think it's Chapin or Chapin, Rhea?
1: Oh, I
0: want
1: to say Chapin because Chapin almost sounds like Chafin.
0: Yeah, it's like if he would have changed it growing up probably to not be made fun of.
1: That's it.
0: Henry Chapin. Okay. Yes, good reminder as well. I changed the format. Normally we announce the quiz winner straight after the news, which I should have done today. We just randomly changed in the flow of the show.
1: Ashwin, you've kept them waiting.
0: Kept them waiting, so yes, apologise for that. Let's talk about the quiz. You've done a few of them now. What was the result?
1: So it was a tough one today because we had a number of runs on the board. We had a couple of, you know, wonderful callers who each had 2 points each. And I don't know if I've experienced that with you on a show before. So that was really cool to see.
0: Yes.
1: You know, a lot of people getting lots of answers right. But I think what's made me happy is we've landed on Justin from Frankston.
0: Well, Justin from Frankston. That's, yeah. I don't think I've seen Justin turn up in the results before.
1: No, I don't think so. But he's always one of our number one callers. He's always first in line, best dressed, I'm sure, at 2 a.m. in the morning.
0: Justin and April. All right, Justin. Well, congratulations and thank you. Thank you, Rhea.
1: Thanks, Ashwin.
0: Okay, this is the plan for the next hour of the program, Hollywood. And then we'll dive into why we look the way we do with fashion. But first of all, let's talk to Kevin Ott, our Hollywood correspondent, to see what is happening over in Tinseltown. Hello, Kevin.
2: Good morning, Ashwin.
0: I'd like to bring us some Stephen Colbert memories to kick off with.
3: We got a great show for you tonight. It's going to be fun. Stick around.
0: We're getting nostalgic. We're not going to hear that sound much longer, are we?
2: No. Yeah, Stephen Colbert, so he did this very cute joke on his last show, which was a couple of weeks ago. And the joke was he read a news story about Lee Mendelsohn. Lee Mendelsohn is the animator who made all of the old Peanuts shows. So Charlie Brown Christmas, The Great Pumpkin, the Thanksgiving one. He was the producer of all those cartoons. And the Lee Mendelsohn Company was actually suing a bunch of people for unauthorized use of Peanuts music. And I think we all know, number one, Linus and Lucy, which is the big Peanuts song, the da-da-da-da-da-da, right? I think a lot of people know that song by the great Vince Guaraldi, but there's a bunch of other songs, too. There's, like, a whole array of music, most of it by Guaraldi or some other jazz musicians. But people were using Linus and Lucy, and Stephen Colbert read the story out, and he said, that would really cost a lot of money. And then his band started playing Linus and Lucy. So the joke was that, you know, Stephen Colbert, as a last dig at CBS, who kicked him off the air, makes them pay money for the use of Linus and Lucy. Now, when I saw that, I thought it was just a joke. I thought it was, you know, it was sort of like they had the rights. You know, it's CBS. They have a lot of money. So they probably were able to access those rights very easily. And I didn't think it would cost them any money, but apparently it does. Lee Mendelsohn has gone after CBS and said, hey, you actually do owe me money for that. That wasn't just a funny joke. So now CBS is paying him what they owe him, whatever that money is. He is in turn donating that to the World Central Kitchen. World Central Kitchen is an organization that goes into kind of very dangerous places to feed people. You know, they go into like Gaza, I think the Congo, you know, and that's kind of their deal. So he gave that money to them, which is great. But yeah, like I said, I feel a little silly because I thought this was just sort of a setup joke. I didn't think, you know, CBS would, I figured CBS already had access to those rights or something like that. But in a big surprise, it turns out that actually, no, Stephen Colbert really did kind of stick it to CBS on the way out.
0: What a twist. And that song, I wonder when that was written, because 70 years after the author's death, everyone can play it as well. But Stephen Colbert just didn't wait long enough. I mean, that was the point of the joke, I suppose.
2: Yeah, exactly. The point was that, to get that last final dig in.
0: It's such a good song. I feel like I'd love to. Are we allowed to hum it? I don't want to take any risks here as well.
2: It goes da na na da na na da na da na da. You know,
0: such a good song.
2: Absolutely fantastic song. A lot of people think of it as a Christmas song because they think they associate it with the Charlie Brown Christmas, but I think it's just a general good jazz song, and I think of it as just the theme to Peanuts.
0: Yes, yeah, very much so. And that show, not growing up in America, just felt like the best of America, simple, rural, dogs and birds, just a lovely lifestyle. Yeah, it felt like it drew you into the country.
2: Absolutely. Yeah, yeah, I would imagine so. I've been lately I've been purchasing and reading the various collections of Peanuts comics starting in the 50s when he actually started the comic. And those old comics, those very old ones, and it's just four characters that start out. It's Charlie Brown, Lucy, Shermie, and Patty. Not Peppermint Patty, just Patty. And reading those is, as you say, it's comfort food. It's so, it's really, like you say, the best that America has to offer. It's just a beautiful, beautiful thing all around Peanuts.
0: We have a show in New Zealand called Foot Trot Flats, which is set in the countryside. It's just a farmer, Wal, his kid, and that's his sister, and there's a cat instead of a dog. Instead of Snoopy, it's Horse the cat. But it's just, it takes you into the countryside. I think every country, if they have a cartoon that dives into their countryside, people get pulled in with relaxing animals and humans. So very good. Okay, so that's Stephen Colbert done, taking a bit of a troll at his employer one last time. Now, the universal fight for everyone who exists is fighting back against artificial intelligence. What's the latest battleground in that?
2: Yeah. So this is interesting. I'm sure everybody is familiar with home shopping channels, right? They're the channels that you turn on, and they're always selling, like, you know, slacks or knives or clocks or knickknacks, you know, and it's like a couple of hosts showing you the things, talking about the things that they're selling. I know you guys have one. It's called HSTV or NSTV or something like that. We have a few in the United States. The biggest one here is called QVC, and that actually runs in many other countries too. It runs in the UK, it runs in Japan, but yeah, QVC is a big deal. It's one of the biggest home shopping channels around, and their hosts, as well as another channel called the Omni Channel, which is another shopping channel, their hosts have actually joined SAG-AFTRA. SAG-AFTRA is the union for actors, but it's also not just actors, especially since SAG and AFTRA joined forces. They don't just cover actors, they cover things like, you know, TV news presenters, game show hosts, puppeteers, right? So if the guy that operates Cookie Monster is probably in SAG-AFTRA, even though he's never on screen. Sports announcers, things like that. So SAG-AFTRA covers a lot of people whose job is to go on TV. And now QVC hosts have unionized with SAG-AFTRA, which is really great. And the reason they've done it is because they're nervous about in the future that QVC or whatever shopping channel they're working for will use AI to sort of either replicate their image or replicate their voice. They want to protect themselves against the advance of AI, which is why they joined that union. As someone who thinks that AI is just a little too on our faces right now, I think this is great. I think it's great that these guys unionized. And it's, I find QVC kind of very annoying. Whenever I'm in a room, when it's on, I just want to turn it off because it's just people telling you to buy things, which, you know, as you can imagine here in America, you'll need a break from once in a while. But good for them that they unionized.
0: I wonder then, it's harder for them because people wouldn't mind them being replaced by AI as much as they would their favorite actor. Actors they love, but their shopping host, they don't have that same affinity to. So it would be, they would have less sympathy for a shopping host, I would imagine.
2: Yeah, I think so. As you say, I would also imagine that they just generally have fewer of the protections they had before they joined SAG-AFTRA, fewer of the protections that they have now. And I think that seems like the most likely, a home shopping network. It's a good way to cut corners. It's a good way to sort of save yourself a lot of money by just having these digital hosts, which actually I, in general, am fine with just sort of making an AI voice to sell you things. But what I don't like, and what these guys don't like, is the notion that, you know, somebody's image or somebody's voice may be replicated without their permission.
0: Okay, so that's the AI fight that's going on in the US, something that will evolve as we keep pushing back, but I feel like we're pushing back against the steam engine. This, eventually things are going to rush and wash over everyone, but we'll see how that fight goes. Back to the content of things, we're getting an animated version of one of the most successful and long-running reality shows ever.
2: Yeah, this is interesting. There's not a ton of news, but Survivor. Survivor is the game show that, you know, a bunch of people go to a tropical island, a beautiful tropical island, and they engage in these challenges. And every week someone gets kicked off until there's only one person left, and that person wins something like $1 million or $2 million, something like that. I think the last person, now it's up to $2 million. It's a cool show. As reality shows go, I'm not a big reality show fan, but I like Survivor, and I think it's the reality show for people who don't really like reality shows. But they're going to make a movie out of it. Now, the first question you have, obviously, is how do you make a movie out of a reality show without just having 2 hours of a reality show? Yeah. What they're doing is they're making an animated movie, and they're populating the cast with animated animals, right? So it's going to be a movie about Survivor, about these contestants who are animals. Who knows what animals they're going to use, lizards, rabbits, whatever. And they're doing the challenges, and presumably there's going to be a main character that we're following who eventually wins or doesn't win and learns a lesson about winning, something like that. I don't know. This sounds cute. It sounds fun. Like I said, I like Survivor, and I don't like reality TV, so I will probably watch this. And I think even if you're not a fan of Survivor or reality TV, this is going to be a fun movie for your family.
0: I like the idea of animals trying to survive our world, like just really long Zoom calls and really boring Teams meetings. Just that should be their survivor test.
2: That's a great idea. Yeah, instead of being on a tropical island, they're working at an insurance firm in Des Moines, Iowa.
0: Yeah, and they have to deal with middle management, and it's really hard.
2: Yeah.
0: That's how I would do it.
2: One of the challenges is going to be sending like the perfect email without using ChatGPT.
0: Exactly, yeah, and not being too rude and alienating staff and doing team bonding exercises and I don't know.
2: Yep.
0: That's how I would see it. Who do you think, if they were on the tropical island, which animal would have the best chance of survival if you had to choose one?
2: That's a good question. The challenges usually involve sort of brains and dexterity, right? There's not a lot of brute force challenges. So maybe a squirrel, you know, or a spider monkey of some kind.
0: Squirrels
2: I would bet on one of those guys.
0: Squirrels feel like they would plot a lot. They would do the backstabbing.
2: Yeah. They would form an alliance and then, you're right, stab you in the back at the most inopportune moment.
0: I think the capybara would have the least survival instinct because they're always cozying up to crocodiles and pythons and rhinos, aren't they? They're just the zero survival instinct animal.
2: Yeah, they're way too chill. Yeah, they'll be sort of, you know, the stoner of the group who just like sits around and is like, no, man, it's cool. Yeah. We're all going to be fine. Yeah. I'm going to say if people like Survivor and people want to see a movie that has Survivor in it, recently a movie came out last year. It's called Send Help. Mm. It's a Sam Raimi movie. Sam Raimi made the Evil Dead series, so it's a bit of a horror movie, and it's pretty gory. I wouldn't call it a family movie. But it's about Rachel McAdams on a desert island with her boss. And Rachel McAdams in the story is someone who has been auditioning for Survivor every year. So she's got 100 tapes of her auditioning for Survivor, and she keeps trying. And then finally she gets trapped on a desert island, and she can use all those skills. It's a really good movie. It is kind of a horror movie, like I said, with some gore. But if you do like Survivor, that might be a fun movie for you to watch. Send Help.
0: Yes, very, very dark and interesting movie as well. A couple of you have texted me as well, especially about missing the idea of Stephen Colbert. The point has just, the text has gone down, but someone was saying, I am bereft without The Late Show. Withdrawal symptoms big time from Lois.
2: Sorry, go ahead.
0: No, I was going to say, has its time come? Or are Americans generally over The Late Show?
2: Not the late show. I mean, the late show specifically, that's the thing. I think we love Stephen Colbert and, you know, we love Jimmy Kimmel, and it's sort of looking like it's really just Jimmy Kimmel and, Jimmy Fallon left for late night, which means it's really just Jimmy Kimmel, 'cause nobody really likes Jimmy Fallon. But yeah, I mean, I miss Stephen Colbert. I like Stephen Colbert. I will miss Jimmy Kimmel when he is eventually kicked off the air because Trump wants it. But you know, I will say the format, and we've talked about this before in the show, the format of late night is something that I think is eventually, we're eventually going to not see anymore. The format of doing, you know, a couple of bits in the beginning and then having multiple guests come on and interviewing them. I think that's kind of going to go by the wayside because we've started watching these shows in pieces the next morning rather than all together the night before. So I don't know. It's interesting. And Colbert is being replaced by two sort of stand-up comedy shows. That's really big right now. Stand-up comedy is kind of big right now. There's a lot of stand-up podcasts. So I think that, you know, if Kimmel, for instance, would be kicked off, they would probably do the same thing with him, just replace him with some, you know, some sort of basic stand-up comedy shows. But I do think that format, the format of late night that we've come to rely on for the past, like, over the past 75 years, I'd say at least, that is something that I think is going to fade away.
0: It was a moment in time, a variety history moment in time. We all got to experience it, but we're moving to a different world, and maybe it's more reality TV. It's stand-up comedy. Something else is happening. Something else is brewing. But let's go back in time now. This is a clip of The Grinch.
4: You've called down the thunder. Now get ready for the boom! Gaze into the face of fear. Wooga wooga!
0: Tell us what's happening with Jim Carrey.
2: Jim Carrey is coming back as the Grinch, right? And kind of the good news, I mean, that's the good news if you're a fan of Jim Carrey, if you're a fan of the Grinch. But the other good news is that Ron Howard is coming back for it as well. In 2000, Ron Howard and Jim Carrey got together. Ron Howard obviously directed. Jim Carrey starred in The Grinch That Stole Christmas, a live-action version with Jim Carrey in a big sort of Grinch prosthetic makeup suit. It was a big hit. It did really good numbers, and now it's coming back. They're coming back for a sequel. One of the writers is Alec Berg, who was one of the creators of the show Silicon Valley, which is good. And Silicon Valley was a really funny show, so I think having Alec Berg on board as one of the writers is a really good idea. We don't have a release date. We honestly don't even have a plot or a title yet. But, yeah, it's interesting. Jim Carrey, you know, after he sort of rocketed to the top of the comedy world in the 90s, it was very obvious that he wanted to do drama as well. He wanted to be as big a dramatic star as he was a comedic star. And that didn't really work out. He definitely made some good movies. People love The Truman Show. But, you know, some of them, I remember this movie called The Number 23, which was some kind of horror movie, and I just could not take him seriously in it. It's difficult, you know? He's a funny guy, and I hate to say that, because you hate to say to someone who's funny, just keep being funny. Don't show us your other emotions. Mm. But I don't know. Anyway, now lately he's been, most recently, he's been the bad guy in the Sonic the Hedgehog movies, and he's been very good in those. And I unironically like those Sonic the Hedgehog movies. I do recommend them if you want a good family movie. But he's been doing that. So he's been kind of keeping a low profile, I think, because those movies aren't huge, and he is sort of, you know, a sort of secondary character. But I don't know. This is nice to see coming back. I wasn't a big fan of the first one, but I know a lot of people were, and I think people will be excited to see him in the suit again. I hope the suit is comfortable this time, because if you read about behind the scenes stuff from the first movie, the suit was extremely uncomfortable for him. He was I think it was hard on his face. It was hard on his eyes. It was very heavy. You get really hot in it. So I hope they're able to make a better suit for him this time, or at least, you know, or at least he demanded more money.
0: I hope so. Yeah, maybe. And he's probably fitter, and especially as you get older, that maybe the reverse. He might struggle with demanding work conditions. But I think we are in the mood for nostalgia. We've had a Top Gun remake. We've had The Devil Wears Prada 2 came out. And now Jim Carrey, maybe those who were in their 30s and 20s when that first movie came out, they just want one last rush of the 90s, the early 2000s back.
2: Yeah. And Jim Carrey has done this sort of, nostalgia reboot before. He made another Dumb and Dumber movie a few years back. I don't think that made a very big splash. It didn't exactly, I don't know what kind of money it made. It probably made decent money, but I don't think it made a big impact in sort of the consciousness of moviegoers. So this probably will do better. I mean, it's Ron Howard. Ron Howard is very good at making family movies. So I don't know. This might be a little bit better. And you know, I think hopefully for their sake, it goes a bit beyond the nostalgia.
0: Yeah. I hope so. We'll go and check that out at some point. Kevin, thanks for your time today.
2: Thanks, Ash.
0: Kevin up there, your ABC Radio Overnight's Hollywood correspondent. We're about to move on to a new topic, and that is why we look the way we do. What's the history of fashion? We'll go through the decades over the last 100 years or so to see how we got here today. That's coming up after this.

0: That's Belong Together by Mark Ambor. Lovely. That was dreamy. That was kind of folksy as well. Now I have to do a small correction. Harry Chapin wrote Cats in the Cradle. I had growing up, and this is an age issue, I believe, because I had grown up with the Yusuf Islam version. I'm trying to think of the other version, Yusuf Islam, Cats in the Cradle. So that was my Cats in the Cradle version. But obviously, Harry Chapin, thank you for the correction as well, is the original, not Yusuf. Okay, we're about to move on with the program, but if you would like to text me, 0437 774 774 is the number to text someone not a fan of Stephen Colbert at all. You start some good, colourful language towards Stephen, who only represents 50% of America, says Jeff. Sorry, had a micro sleep. Who won the quiz, Ashwin? That was Justin tonight, Steve, from Tokemoor. You were in the bathroom. What a relaxing place to have a nap in. Napping on top of the toilet, and you woke up and you'd missed Justin taking out the fridge magnet tonight. The quiz will be back tomorrow, so if you'd like to play or just join in the program in general, here's a couple of numbers. You can text 0437 774 774 or call 1300 800 222.
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0: Let us now take a deeper look at how we look and how our fashion has changed over the decades. To take us on this grand visual dive through history, you're joined by Theodora Zoukas, fashion historian and exhibition curator and a lecturer in fashion history at the WEA in Sydney. Hello, Theodora.
2: Hi, Ashlyn. How are you?
0: I'm good, thank you. And forgive my ignorance. What is WEA?
2: It's an adult education college, and it stands for Workers' Education, I think, Association. It's been around for a very long time. So.
0: Well, let's start on this tour of fashion. How far back shall we go, and what were people wearing back then?
2: I thought if we go throughout the 20th century, that's 100 years in 30 minutes.
0: Okay.
2: That's my challenge. But what I wanted to say, just to put some context around it, is that compared to a lot of the centuries that the human race has lived through, the 20th century has had massive change continuously and quickly. And if you look at it, we started the century where the telephone had just been invented, and we finished the century where people had mobile phones. And now they've got smartphones on their wrists and in their pockets. So massive amounts of change. And that's what happened with fashion as well. We start the century where people are all covered up and wearing corsets. And then we finish the century where there's mini dresses, bodycon dresses, grunge styles, a whole variety of styles. And we're going to focus on women's fashion. So lots of change. And if I speak too quickly, just slow me down.
0: Sure,
2: if you have any questions, just ask any questions you like.
0: I will do. And I just before we set the context, was all this change because we were discovering new materials? We were engaging with artists. There were all these artistic movements that fashionistas are learning from. We were globalizing. So all these new ideas were just flowing in. We were just swarmed by ideas and materials.
2: That's exactly right. Plus, it was cultural change and economic change and social change that contributed to that as well. So all these things kept together, and it's innovative.

0: because that tends to have been preserved, whereas workers would wear their clothes out. So before the 20th century, the influencers who decided was basically royalty and aristocracy. And then I think you might find this interesting. When Louis XIV came into power, he wanted to make France the centre of fashion in Europe. So he and his finance minister got together and came up with an idea that if we create these life-size mannequins and dress them in French fashion, and France is producing the material, the accessories, etc., and then they would send these mannequins on tour around Europe to all the royal houses to basically say, this is what's in fashion, do you want to buy some? And that started to position France as the epitome or the centre of fashion. And that these mannequins were called Pandoras, and that approach continued right up until Louis XVI, and it was stopped because of the French Revolution. And by the time it got to Louis XVI, the Pandoras had become like little dolls, but it was a very profitable way of making money for France and also reinforcing their position as the centre of fashion.
1: Interesting. So Louis XIV kicked off merchandising.
0: Yes. Yeah. So I find that interesting because it's almost like a walking magazine. Mm. Mannequins, male and female mannequins, and they would send the collection out to the European courts and aristocracy so people could go, oh, I want to look like that and buy one of those as well.
1: Yeah.
0: So, with him, that was in the 1600s.
1: Well, just take us to then. So this is where Paris becomes so influential.
0: Exactly. Yep.
1: This town that was quite ordinary becomes a centre of fashion. Come the turn of the 1900s, it feels like it's the head of the world around 1900. It's got the musicians, the Eric Satie's of the world, the fashion, the academics. Everyone's in Paris, so it's a real hub. Can you contrast the lives of the rich and the poor? Was everyone into fashion in Paris?
0: No. I think it was a very, and it has been throughout, I think, this whole era, it was very distinguished between rich and poor. And you didn't have until, I think it was around maybe 1500s, it changed in each area, but it wasn't until the merchant class started to make money through trade that you start to get this middle class emerging. So you've got your rich people, you've got your poor people, and then the middle class emerges. And what they do in Italy, in the UK, in Russia, and in France as well, they start to introduce sumptuary laws. And sumptuary laws were basically legal laws that actually said what you can wear, what colours you can wear, what materials you could wear, and what styles you could wear according to your class. So that way you could see the difference between who was aristocracy and who was like the new rich or the merchant class. And then there were also laws for poor people, but the main ones was that the aristocracy didn't want this new emerging affluent class to look like them.
1: So we see a reverse effect today where sometimes rich people want to co-opt the look of poorer people, the street look, because it's cool, it's got cachet.
0: And that's exactly right.
1: So I wonder, was there a phenomenon like that, or did the rich want nothing to do with the poor back in the 1910s visually?
0: I think it was the latter. I think they didn't really want anything to do with them because the poorer people would be their servants and domestic staff and the workers for them. So they didn't necessarily want to look like them.
1: Okay. So at this time, there seems to be quite classist fashion. Then World War I arrives. What effect did that have on the fashion industry?
0: Well, if you go through just one thing with the 1900s and 1910 or 1900s, you also have the corset, which the doctors at the time are saying are a health thing. So the women have to wear what's called the S-curve or S-bend corset. And what that does, it tightens their waist, flattens their stomach, pushes out their chest and their back to create an S shape. And they would pad their chest to make it into like a mono boob. Can I say that on there?
1: Yeah, sure.
0: A mono boob.

0: They looked like pigeons, and that was in fashion. So they were quite restricted. And what they used to do, if they had visitors, because they would dress for breakfast, and then they would dress again if they were going out to visit, or they would dress if they were receiving visitors, and they would wear what's called a tea gown, which was a loose, flowy, frilly outfit that they didn't have to wear their corset. And then they would dress again to go out to dinner. So that was the 1900s. By the time World War I came along, women got recruited to go into the workforce like they did in World War II to fill in the jobs where the men had gone off to war. And in those jobs on the farms, in the factories, on switchboards, etc., they were wearing overalls. And they were also in factories making munitions. So they couldn't wear their corsets, one, because it was restrictive, and two, there was some danger with the metal in the factories. So they didn't wear corsets. They were wearing these overalls that the men would wear when they were working. So what happens then after the war when the men come home, you start to see this change where hemlines begin to rise. Corsets are no longer worn and they're not fashionable. And you start to see a change in the shape of the silhouette of the dress. And you have a designer, Paul Perot, who's very popular at the time, and he gets influenced by some of the exotic touring ballet companies. The Ballet Russes, which I think is the Russian ballet, was performing Arabian Nights and Scheherazade. So he gets influenced by their costumes and changes the silhouette for the female dress to be like a tulip shape with cocoon-shaped enveloping coats and jackets. And then he also comes up with what's called the hobble skirt. And the hobble skirt was, you've got these tulip style skirts that come down to the ankle because they've come up from the previous decade. And he tightened at the calves and the ankles so that you're restricting women's movement and they can only take small little steps. They can't walk properly. And if they need to go up a staircase, they need to get someone to help them. And that's after World War I.
1: Yes, it's almost a slightly softer Western equivalent of foot binding, which they sell in China.
0: Exactly.
1: It's quite dark. But when you're talking about the factories, it seems like the factories empowered people economically, but that also allowed them to ditch the corsets and dress more comfortably. But the fight wasn't fully won yet, even after the First World War.
0: No, that's right. And you see this repeating again in World War II. And what it's doing along from this period, because you've also got the suffragettes in the background, you're starting to get this sort of women questioning their role, having a taste of sort of not necessarily being domestic and at home or working all the time, doing a different type of work and starting to question why they can't do that as well. And that just continues through each decade and gets stronger and stronger.
1: Yes, so these clothes are really telling a deeper cultural story. So let's move on then to the 1920s, which was seen as a wild and roaring decade. What was happening in fashion then?
0: Well, in the 20s, the war had ended in 1918, and the impact now was because, as I said, the skirts were becoming tulip-like, it starts to change the fashion to simplify it. And they want now to discard the past, the connection to the past fashion. So they don't wear corsets, and this is the younger people. The older ladies don't give up their corsets completely. And that happened again in the 50s where they get used to it, so they wear a looser version, but the younger women just don't wear corsets anymore, and they also don't wear the layers of clothing, and they want to reject the formality of the past. So what comes out is this sort of androgynous tube shift-like silhouette. So it's a different, softer material, it's straight shift, it's the materials. For the richer ladies, the materials are silks and chiffons and embroidered. For the working class women, it's cottons. But the thing with the 20s clothing is that fashion historians have called it the democratization of fashion. Because it was so easy

0: to sew these dresses because the silhouette was simple. A poor person, a rich person could wear a similar outfit and a similar look, and you really couldn't tell by looking at them their social status. So it starts to challenge the look of how people identify through dress and starts to address that class thing that we talked about before.
1: It's interesting how hard class is to break down. It's a fight of decades and very small wars, small battles fought over many decades.
0: Exactly. And it's the young people who tend to lead it because the young women during this stage of this decade are feeling very empowered. And they're also, in the 1900s, women's hair was long, like all their long, if you see photos, all their hair was down to their waist. And they would put it up in those big puffy sort of buns. In the 20s, young women cut their hair and they cut it really short. And it's all in line with this androgynous look. It's much more freeing. And they wear those shift dresses. Chanel, at this stage, she was a milliner in the 1910s, and now she switches to dress designing. And she's very, call her a feminist, and she wants to create more comfortable clothes for women. So she uses jersey, which is usually used in men's clothing, and she designs these suits with a higher hemline, because hemlines have come up below the knee. And it's a straight skirt with a flowing jacket and a blouse that takes off and is really popular with, like, with a cloche hat. She also designs in 1926 her version of the little black dress. That gets promoted by Vogue and it's an instant hit. Everyone, and it remains a staple today, everyone has a little black dress in their wardrobe. So one of the things with the black, which I find interesting, it's not just the simple dress, it's the actual meaning of the colour. Because when you go back in history, in the 1400s, the Duke of Burgundy's father died, so he wore black in mourning, because black is a mourning colour. And what he realised that was that the way he was treated differently when wearing black, and he was feeling, he felt more empowered. Now, I'm simplifying the story, but he felt more empowered. So he started to wear black all the time, and it changed the dynamics in his court, like he was a duke, so in his little sort of area where he lived. And he became more powerful through wearing black. You see that repeated in the Spanish court, but you see it repeated in the 1500s with Catherine de' Medici, who at the time was the Queen of France, and her husband was killed in a hunting accident. She then became regent for her son, until he came of age. But because of the politics in France, because they had a law that prevented women from ruling, she wore black in mourning and then again realised, well, hang on, this is denoting power. So she made her ladies-in-waiting wear colour and fashionable dresses. So she always stood out as the powerful player in the court. So when Chanel designs this little black dress, I don't know if she was aware of the meaning and the history of black as a colour. And part of the reason, I believe, is why black has continued to be a classy, powerful dress until now. It's because of the meaning and the image that it portrays.
1: Oh, interesting how there's meaning in colours as well and symbolism as well, not just the immediate emotional effect of it symbolizes the night. There's a historical meaning that gets applied as well. You're listening now to Theodora Zoukas, who is our fashion historian. We'll take this conversation, I think, just after 4 o'clock if you are free, Theodora, because I'd love to tell the full story of how we got here. And then we'll have some open line after that. But Don has called in from Frankston. Hello, Don.
2: Hello. Thanks for your program. And interesting to hear what Theodora is saying and you, Astrid. What I wanted to comment on was the effect of pop culture on fashion. And that happened over the early years of jazz and before that orchestral. They dressed very smartly and very swish, and people followed that. Until later on, we had groups like the Beatles and the Rolling Stones, who started off in uniforms and were very smart and fashionable. And then we had the Stones sort of invented this culture of looking really sloppy and messy, dirty hair, unwashed clothes, and it's become the big pop culture.

0: Well, the followers of people like the fans of the Rolling Stones. I'm a big fan myself. Yeah. And I started dressing down too. I wore sloppy clothes to school. and I loved it. I thought it was like rebellion. And so we've now got rebellion fashion. And in the modern era, we've got everyone who follows, you know, whoever the current pop star is, they try and copy their clothes. Whether it's June Shrimpton or, you know, whoever that came later on. And but
1: yeah, I think that's a really good point. And Theodore, can you comment on this, the arrival of the dishevelled look and just pop culture in general? Is it taking us out of the elite look into the masses?
2: I agree with what you're saying, Don. And, yes, one of the things when you look at who influences fashion – one, like we said before, the 20th century, it was the royals and the aristocracy. When you get to the first half of the 20th century, it's very designer-led, responding to world events. But the second half of the 20th century is what I call bottom-up. It's from the street. So it's the bands, the music, the youth market is now influencing what people wear. And you also see in the 50s, which when we get to the 50s, that's the heyday of marketing and advertising companies. And they get onto the idea that says, well, hang on, these youth are actually a market that we can market to separately to their parents. And they do that from the 50s, which has continued until today. And what you get is groups and subgroups of different looks. So as you were saying, Don, you've got the Beatles, the Stones, the pop culture, the Kylie Minogue and Britney Spears people, and everyone dressed differently, and they're all happening at the same time. So, and then you tend to follow, because I did that with Madonna in the 80s. I used to wear the gloves and the beads and the hair. I hate to look at it now, but you do that because it's like a little subculture and it's influenced, because the second half of the 20th century is influenced from the street up, so from the youth and celebrities, plus designer down, but it's not just designer-driven. So does that answer
0: your question? Yeah. I was playing in a band myself, and I got into trouble with my father because I was trying to grow my hair long like the Stones, and he was trying to stop me wearing clothes like that and to dress smartly. And the disheveled look won, and eventually I end up a sloppy, messy, you know, copy of the Rolling Stones.
1: Thanks for calling in, Don.
2: I hear you. Yeah. Thanks,
0: <You're welcome>. Don.
1: So, like Don was saying, did dishevelment really arrive with the bands? Or were there 1910s versions of dishevelled people who wanted to be bohemian and break the system? Or was it really a later phenomenon?
2: No, I think it would have been. I think there are always people who want to challenge and break the system, because you had at the towards the end of the 19th century, which followed into the early 1900s, you had it was called reform or reformation dress. And this was a movement, the William Morris Arts and Crafts movement was a rejection of the Industrial Revolution, because that was just happening from the mid-1800s. And he was worried about the same way that we're worried about AI now, they were worried about steam and industry back in the 1800s. And that's a revolt or a dissent against this progress. They spearheaded this arts and crafts movement, which went back to the old ways of doing things, and that they influenced fashion to be clothes without corsets, that you've got more velvets and free-flowing dresses and not have to wear a corset and wear what you like. And it's lasted until the early 1900s, but then it sort of died off.
1: You're listening to Theodora Zoukas, and we've just got a minute till the news arrives, Theodora, so we'll keep the story going and we'll catch up after the news. And we're up to the 1930s. I'd love to know how we got here as a look. So we'll go forward to the Depression in the 50s. And we've had a couple of texts coming in talking about it is counterculture, not pop culture. Do you distinguish between those two terms?
2: I think they're two different things. Pop culture

0: is counterculture is when you're deliberately rebelling and going against the norm, whereas pop culture, if you link it to music and what's popular with the youth or a certain segment of youth at the time. Counterculture probably comes in more into the 60s, which is all about protests and rebellion against the institutions.
1: Yeah, okay, different mentality behind it. So we'll keep this conversation going with Theodora straight after the news. And if you'd like to join in, a couple of numbers to look out for. 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I'm Ashwin Sekar. 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

0: ABC News with Andrew Kaloupas. Israel and Hezbollah have agreed to a ceasefire in Lebanon after an escalation in fighting jeopardized the interim peace agreement between the US and Iran. The ceasefire was agreed after the US pulled out of scheduled talks with Iranian negotiators in Switzerland on a day of some of the heaviest fighting between Israel and Hezbollah in Lebanon. The BBC's Joe Inwood with more.
1: The deal between the US and Iran was always meant to include Lebanon, but fighting between Israel and Hezbollah had continued anyway. Many suspected that was the reason that the talks due to take place today were called off. Indeed, Israeli politicians had said they would continue their offensive in the country, whatever the US said. They seemed to have been overruled. The news that both sides have agreed to some sort of ceasefire opens up the possibility of progress in talks elsewhere. That is, if it holds.
0: West Australia's Agriculture Minister Jackie Jarvis has confirmed a brown skua has tested positive to a preliminary test for bird flu near Esperance in West Australia's south coast. Ms. Jarvis says the sub-Antarctic bird was discovered at Cape Le Grand Beach on June the 14th. She says the bird died after being taken into care and isolated for treatment. Samples from the bird are being tested to determine if it was infected with the deadly H5 strain of avian influenza, which has so far not been detected in Australia. Federal Agriculture Minister Julie Collins says the results of the test are expected today.
2: Initial testing at the Western Australian Laboratory has returned a suspected positive result for avian influenza. Samples have now been sent to CSIRO's Australian Centre for Disease Preparedness for confirmatory testing, with results expected tomorrow.
0: Britain's embattled Prime Minister Sir Keir Starmer says he will stand against anyone who challenges him for the leadership of the Labor Party. Mr. Starmer was speaking after congratulating the former Labor Mayor of Manchester, Andy Burnham, whose by-election victory in Makerfield gives him the platform he needs to challenge the Prime Minister. Mr. Burnham says he's ready to take on Mr. Starmer and take the fight to the Reform UK Party, which has gained popularity in Britain.
3: We need an economy that works for everybody, not a few in far-off places from here, but an economy that works for people right here. We do need to bring down water bills, energy bills, rail fares, just as we've brought down bus fares in Greater Manchester, to make life more affordable for people.
0: Adelaide's Sky City Casino has been fined $21 million by South Australia's gambling regulator for failing to meet its anti-money laundering obligations. The penalty follows a review by a Supreme Court judge who found the casino neglected its corporate responsibilities and prioritised revenue over compliance with the law. It follows a $67 million penalty paid by Sky City 2 years ago after a case brought by financial crimes agency AUSTRAC. Sky City says it accepted the latest findings. Premier Peter Malinauskas says the company's culture has improved since the review.
4: We have seen positive progress in that regard, and that's been acknowledged here. But it is a big fine because we can't compromise on integrity and standards required of people with gambling licences in South Australia.
0: The Australian government's being urged to tighten protections for artists against big tech companies who use material without permission. The Atlantic magazine's artificial intelligence watchdog tool has found Australian artists like Midnight Oil have been fed into training systems without consent. Last year, the Australian government said it wouldn't allow AI companies to freely train their models on local content. Dean Ormston of the Australasian Performing Rights Association says it's more important than ever that artists and government stand together.
5: What we need at the moment is the government to remain firm and to make it clear they're going to need to come to the table if they want to operate in this territory. And then as part of that negotiation, we'd be saying, well, you've been operating here since this particular date. The licence we put in place would consider that start date and you'd negotiate a value.
0: To sport, and fans are making the way to live sites around Australia as the Socceroos face the United States in their second group match of the World Cup. Australia's prospects have received a boost with the news that attacking American midfielder Christian Pulisic will not play.
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7: We are on a journey right now to understand why we look the way we look, particularly women's fashion over the last 100 years or so. So we're talking to Theodora Zoukas, fashion historian, and she'll be with you in just a moment. A quick run of the temperatures, though. This is what you can expect today. Brisbane, it will be a high of 25 degrees, shower or two. Sydney, high of 21, mostly sunny, no rain. Melbourne, 14 degrees and showers. Canberra, 13, shower or two. Hobart, 12 degrees, possible shower. Darwin, maximum of 32, no rain. Adelaide, maximum of 15 degrees, showers easing. And Perth, 18 degrees, partly cloudy with no rain. So that's the plan for the outdoors. Let's get a better understanding of where we are today. Some of you have texted about this issue. Christine from Adelaide, in the 1950s and 1960s, girls and women wore gloves and hats to church. Matthew says, Charlie Chaplin kicked off the bowler hat craze. It was a big craze. It's coming back, I feel. The hipsters brought that back in recent times. Jenny writes, I think World War II had a big influence over women's fashion. Doing manual men's work meant wearing men's clothes, overalls, etc. And some women realised that comfort and practicality was better than the restriction of dresses. That's Jenny from Adelaide. Theodore, this might be a good place to continue our story. What happened in World War II? What was its impact on fashion?
8: I think it was Jenny's comment. I think she's exactly right that World War II did a lot of significant changes to fashion. One, because, again, women had to do the men's jobs and then change the way they dress. But you have, in the UK especially, countries introduced rationing. And in the UK, which was hardest hit, it was they had a program in place where they invited or engaged their top designers to create a utility collection of clothing. And that changed the silhouette from the previous decade in the 30s that was very feminine and flowy. They changed it to a very tailored straight skirt, tailored jacket, fitted, which like smaller shoulders and no embellishments on it. But they did use colourful material like plaid and plaid and different colour and tweed. They had to use material that was not for the war effort. So colourful materials were not needed by the war effort. So that created these couturier dresses for everyone, like your average person on the street, because you're only allowed to purchase with coupons because of the rationing. And these were the government-endorsed clothing. And what they say is that if they hadn't acted smartly and gotten the best designers to design these, the program would not have been successful. But it was very successful because of the tailoring from these designers. What was happening, though, also in World War II, Paris had been taken over, occupied by the Nazis, so their designers stopped working. Those who continued to work were designing basically for the Nazis. And in the US, they also were rationing, but they thought the French are not designing. We're going to step into this vacuum and take over as being the key fashion design country of the world. And their designers rose very quickly and became very popular. So the French then wanted to, towards the end of the war, the French wanted to regain their position in sort of as being the key capital of design. And so they came back with the Dior's new look, which you may or may not be familiar with. So you've come from 10 years of rationing, streamlined, slim-fitting pencil skirts and fitted jackets, to Dior's new look, which used a fitted jacket and a full skirt, and there was about 13.7 metres of fabric just in the skirt. So that was quite scandalous when that came out in 1947, because the war had just finished, rationing hadn't ended yet, and this was quite luxurious. So for women who hadn't had the luxury of wearing such feminine clothes for 10 years, some women thought it was fantastic. Some women thought it was wasteful because of the amount of material that was used. Some women formed a group and protested outside Dior's salon because they didn't want to wear long skirts after wearing short skirts because they wanted to show their legs off. And they enjoyed showing their legs off in shorter skirts. So they wanted to stop this design from getting ahead. And other women were concerned because of the empowerment and freedoms they had gained through doing the men's role and having the freedom and sort of dressing as they wanted to. They saw the new look as a domestic, putting women back into the role of the domestic sphere. And they were protesting about that.
7: Well, it's all that old adage that all marketing is, all publicity is good publicity. So it seems like there was a lot of conversation around these dresses. Let's now veer into the 1950s. What's happening? What's the mood of the 50s?
8: So that's post-war, which is optimism, prosperity, and as I said before, marketing takes off. And this is where you start to see this separation of the youth as a marketing group that they can sort of sell to, and the feminine dressing for women. And that's one of the people who texted in. She's exactly right that women and girls had to wear gloves and hats. And you start to see this gender divide in fashion where women and girls had to look elegant, formal, perfectly matched accessories, and wear hats, gloves, stockings, and with their dresses, regardless of how rich or poor they were, when they went out. So, and that was part of where that era where designers are basically dictating what you wear. So,
7: do you think that was a reaction to the chaos of the Second World War? Now it's time for order and structure again.
8: Yes, a patriarchal view of that, yes. Yeah. Because it was let's put order and structure and let's go back to the way things used to be. And they're doing that through what's appropriate to wear. But you've also got the younger people who have their groups, like your rockers, greasers, they're called, the teddy boys, mods, and all those people are forming their own little groups of how they want to dress. And in Australia, they had in the 50s bodgies, which were the guys, and widgies, which were the girls. I don't know what, and they wore, apparently they had short hair and tight clothing, and it just shocked everyone in society. One of the things with the 50s is their evening dresses are amazing, absolutely beautiful and stunning and very elaborate. Hollywood is an influence in the 50s. And as they get through the day, they also develop cocktail wear, because cocktail wear had not existed. And all of a sudden you've got cocktail parties because it's a very affluent decade and lots of stuff happening. And they designed cocktail dresses that were the same length as day dresses but embellished and beaded as evening dresses. And then they start, the silhouette then changes as new designers come in, and the silhouette changes again to more straight boxy as we enter the 60s.
7: Yeah, let's move into the 60s now, yeah. Because they're probably rebelling against the structure and the order of the 50s. They end up as hippies towards the end of the generation.
8: They do. That's exactly right. So

0: in the 60s, there's three key periods, and that whole era or decade is characterized by rebellion, protests, and uprising youth. In the early part of the 60s, they continue the feminine elegance. So think Jackie Kennedy, that sort of look. By the mid-60s, you've got Mary Quant designs the miniskirt. And with the miniskirt, she also designs tights, because you can't wear a miniskirt with suspenders and stockings. So you've got tights that are freeing up for people and a miniskirt. And I think Don mentioned it before, Jean Shrimpton is an English model, comes to the Melbourne Cup in the 60s and wears a short dress, and it scandalises and makes the front page of the newspaper. How dare she wear a miniskirt, which was just above the knee, to Melbourne Cup without a hat? And then that's all the youth rebellion happening in the middle. And then by the late 60s, you start to become more bohemian. You've got splinter groups about space wear with the space race between the US and Russia. So there's designers making plastic, white boots, metal dresses, and that whole space sort of fashion influence. And then you've got the hippies and the flowing clothes and Woodstock. You've also got the protests, civil rights, women's liberation, the contraception pill becomes available for women. You've got the assassination of presidents and key figures. So it's quite a chaotic decade where people are rebelling and showing how they feel through their dress. And you've got these different groups within sort of age groups and what people are wearing. And it's, it's basically the ending of the decade is moving into a hippie sort of style. But that hippie style that continues into the 70s, the driver for the 60s was a rejection of order, whereas in the 70s, it's a going back to the past and remembering the past and creating and knitting and crocheting and making things. So you've got a similar look, but coming from two different intents.
1: Wonderful. It's just clothes reflecting the philosophical journeys that the people are on during these decades. Julian has called in from Armidale. Hello, Julian.
2: Good morning, sir. Good morning, madam. Would you be able to tell me, there was a costume designer, very famous, called Irene Sharaf, on Broadway. She designed many Broadway costumes for many original musicals. Would there still be a copyright for the design of these famous musical costumes around the world for productions such as recently as Annie and revivals like The King and I, South Pacific, Sound of Music?
0: I think, I'm not sure, but I think you would have to check if anyone actually owns the rights to those costumes now. So is it something that she's patented and passed on to her family or still has? Or is it something then that has expired? You'd need to look that up, sir. Okay. I can't tell you off the top of my head.
1: Not sure. A bit more research there to do there. But thank you for calling in, Julian, with that question. So in the 70s, we're trying to rediscover nature. The Beatles are taking us to Rishikesh in India. Yeah. We're wearing more cotton pants. Yeah. So we're going free-spirited. What happens in the 80s?
0: Well, just before we leave the 70s, that's day wear. Evening wear turns into disco. So you've got flares, casualising. You've got glamorous stuff. You've got Saturday Night Fever and Studio 54. So day and night, a little bit different.
1: So in the daytime, we're at the temple chanting, and in the nighttime, we're at the club listening to ABBA.
0: Yeah, we're doing Bee Gees music at night.
1: Well, that was a spirit. It was a superficial spiritual exploration, wasn't it? But
0: it was. And it's called the polyester decade because they also developed synthetics. And they're wearing real fur. But, so we move into the 80s. And in the 80s, everything was big in the 80s. Shoulder pads, jackets, jewellery, hair. I had big hair in the 80s. Heels, pants, everything's colourful. And again, you've got these different streams. So you've got this greed is good and corporatisation, because it was Thatcher and Reagan politics happening as well. So you've got this corporate stream where they're wearing suits and big hair and bling, lots of jewellery. You've got a fitness stream that's sparked by movies like Flashdance,

0: and Jane Fonda videos, and they're wearing a lot of neon leg warmers, off-the-shoulder tops. You've also got this musical confronting group, which is the creative side, where you've got bands coming up like Boy George and Culture Club, Marilyn, Wham, Bananarama, et cetera, and they're wearing a lot of colour and big pants, big jackets, and very, very colourful and neon. And then you've also got designers are peaking, because now a lot of designers are doing their collections, they're putting logos on everything, because the bigger it is, the better. You've got shows like Dynasty and Dallas, and all these things are, like, are coming out at the same time. You've got a romantic look with Princess Diana's wedding dress as an example of that big romance, that everything's over the top. But by the end of that decade, we start to get the emergence of Japanese designers. And the Japanese fashion is very geometrical works of art and very different to the Western style. And you've got people like, now let me try and pronounce the name, Kawakubo, who makes clothes that are wrinkled and torn and draped, so you don't actually see the body shape. And she calls her company Comme des Garçons, which means like the boys, because you couldn't tell if it was a female wearing it. You've got Kenzo, who does wide leg pants and kabuki colours. So you've got these sort of moving from this big, everything's big and colourful 80s, starting to move into what becomes minimalism in the 90s.
1: Yeah, and Japan really, like you said, contributed to that minimalism. On this point, so I've had a text come in from Greg, who says, I find the juxtaposition of Western fashion and Eastern fascinating in that the West has a relatively short turnover and economically driven, where the East didn't change in design for hundreds of years. That's I suppose, can you contrast East and West in terms of Greg's question?
0: I agree with Greg, because there is historically, with fashion historians, they have said up until, say, the last decade, that where fashion started in the 1400s, and it's all about the West. And once I mentioned the merchants and the sumptuary laws, it was underpinned economically. So you would have, they defined it as costume, day dress, and fashion was commercial. Whereas in the East, and if you look at Eastern, the other side, like the other side, that's the Eastern side, Their fashion moved very slowly, and traditionally it was called not fashion because it moved so slowly. Recent study and research by historians is starting to debunk that and say fashion is not just a Western thing. What we're talking about is economically driven changes. That doesn't necessarily mean that's the only definition of fashion. You need to look, and now we're starting to look at the East and other countries, which do move slower, and they're not costume. They are fashion with slower trends. So I don't know if that answers the question, I agree with Greg.
1: I also wonder if fast-moving fashion is a product of the cities, and so Europe was very urbanised in the last few hundred years, so there was a lot of changes and trends, and Asia was dominant for many centuries, but the last few hundred, it's been more rural, and they're just catching up towards that urbanisation. And with urbanisation will come faster change, I think, as the youth embrace that way of life.
0: Yeah, I think that's a point. I think that could happen. I'm just also thinking about where we are now with fast fashion. That's, again, commoditised fashion into a disposable product, again, driven by economics, so that you get this constant turnover, and it's reducing the quality of what's produced and creating problems like landfills. So
1: yes,
0: it would be good actually to do some research on that, to go how far does the economy impact it, or is it other factors like rural and where you're located? But let me do the 90s really quickly. And then in the 90s, in reaction to these excessive over-the-top 80s, we have the tech doc recession happens at the beginning of the 90s, and it starts to pull back and fashion starts to become more casual. And you have, in the early 90s, you have the supermodels that, you know, the Cindy Crawfords, Linda Evangelista, et cetera. There's six of them, and they become bigger than the clothes. They're celebrities, and

0: everyone wants them to model their clothes. And there, that era of sort of these Amazon-like women modelling clothes, you also have the growth of magazines in Australia. And Australia has the highest consumption of magazines per capita for that time. And the way that they feature the clothes is they create stories and features and this fantasy and dream to make you buy the outfit. And it's pages and pages in magazines. So they're selling and doing well. Designers are going, gee, we can't, if they can't afford the dress, we can sell them a handbag or a lipstick or a bowl or homewares. And that way it's cheaper than the dress, but the purchaser buys into the dream. So it starts again, it's, I think, driven by economics, gives a whole fantasy, selling our fantasies to people. That then moves into more body conscious type fashion where you get mini skirts and so on. You then, the next round of supermodels are not the same as the first Amazons. They're the ones that are skinny, fragile, people that look different. And that includes models like Kate Moss, Kristen Owen, and they personify the grunge look and heroin chic. Yeah. And that then causes discussions around body dysmorphia and what are we doing with our young girls about what is, you know, is it too skinny and things like that. That also triggers grunge movement. And grunge is a reaction to all these rules in society. And that's sort of influenced by bands like Kurt Cobain's band, Nirvana, Courtney Love, and how they dress. So you see a lot of plaids, flannel, T-shirts, distressed jeans, etc.
1: Open flannel shirts. Remember, the T-shirt with the open flannel shirt on top. It was very chaotic in the 90s. You've just taken us on such a wonderful tour. Can we finish up with a call from Gail, who's rung in from Wollongong? Hello, Gail.
2: Good morning.
1: What's your question or observation about fashion?
2: Well, the thing is that women at the start weren't wearing bras, and the development of bras to go with the clothing fashion. And that's what I'd like to find out. Who decided to develop bras to go with the fashion? Because you have to have certain bras to go with the style and whatever else.
0: Yeah, bras, that's a whole, I think that's a good question. There's a whole course I can run on that. The bras in the early parts were part of the corsets, so they weren't bras as such. And by the 20s, when they got rid of that original corset, the S-bend corset, they did these tankini-type bras. And then when it got to the 20s, because their dresses were chiffon and so flimsy, there was a socialite who used two hankies. Mary Phelps Jacob. She was going out. Her dress was see-through and she needed a bra, but she couldn't wear one of those big corset things. So she got two hankies and a ribbon, and together with her maid made the first bra, and then she marketed it and sold it and made money from it. And then that develops through the different eras. So each era then develops their version of the bra, until what we get today. That's a very, very quick answer to a very long question. So very, there's a short version of the answer to the how we got bras.
1: Well,
0: and they change design each decade as well.
1: Thank you for that question as well, from Gail from Wollongong calling in. Let's finalise the story. We've covered so many decades, Theodora. Yeah. How would we wrap up the journey of fashion that we've been on?
0: I think how do we wrap it up? The end, each decade has its own sort of personality and it is impacted by people, what's happening, world events, etc. I think the question then is to look at where we are now and who the influences of fashion are now. And it's a lot of digital stuff, influencers, and designers are now doing what's called quiet luxury, where it's about what you said in the beginning, it's about a more humble approach. So, and not being out there putting logos on everything and being in your face. It's a much more humble approach that actually is more considered and keeps things for longer. It doesn't discard things to buy the next thing that quickly. So I think that we've got some questions and challenges coming up in fashion. In terms of recycled fashion, sustainability, I think at the end of the day, it's about wearing what you feel comfortable in and what it says about you and your values. I think that's one of the lucky things of where we are now. We can wear almost anything that we want to wear. So,
1: yeah, we're free in that. It's been a journey of freedom, like a lot of movements, just slow chipping away at rules, and we've finally gotten towards a nice place. But it's been lovely to talk to you. You have been listening to Theodora Zoukas, who is a fashion historian, exhibition curator and lecturer in fashion history at the WA in Sydney. Thank you for calling in.
0: Thank you.
1: That's yeah, lovely chat taking us through the decades. And I apologise that one has slightly eaten in to our open line conversation, but do text in if there's something that is on your mind as well. We're just trying to get Frances up on the line so we can have a cross to the World Cup. Listen, we've got a half an hour to go. If you have been staying up to watch the game, it is about 30 minutes away, 5 o'clock Eastern time. So we'll cross over to Frances Leach, who is watching at a live site. He'll take us into the game before the end of the program to see what the atmosphere is like. I'll let Rhea bring up Frances. And in the meantime, let's enjoy some music. This is, well, I've just got a choice. Why don't we go for a short one? This is Miley Cyrus, Younger You.

0: That's Miley Cyrus with Younger You. There is a big game about to kick off between Australia and the USA at the Football World Cup. Hayden says, when the Americans chant USA, USA, we should reply, AUS, AUS. Why doesn't that sound as powerful? It ends on a consonant, I think. You need to end on a vowel. Either way, let's go into the atmosphere of the game with Francis Leach, who is from the ABC, and is that a live site somewhere, I believe? Hello, Francis.
1: Hey, Ashwin, yes, I'm down here at Federation Square in Melbourne on a damp Saturday morning where most people should be in bed, but this place is teeming with young football fans who are banging drums and chanting and at peak excitement half an hour out from kickoff. So it's going to be a big morning here, whatever happens.
0: Sounds like fun. Is there a lot of American presence there as well?
1: How about zero?
0: Okay.
1: From what I can see.
0: You're right.
1: I don't think if you're visiting a US fan that your favourite side to come to this morning would be here.
0: No.
1: This is for the real hardcore football fans who have made Federation Square a bit of a mecca for international matches like this when they come here and watch the game in unison. So it's a fairly vibrant and, dynamic environment, I would say, Ashwin.
0: Tell us about the people there. Are they all ages? Are they all dressed up? Tell us about the exuberance that you see.
1: Yeah, we're packed from top to bottom here across Federation Square all the way up to the NGV and the Centre for Moving Image. Yeah. And it's a really young crowd. I mean, it's young football fans. I mean, you have to be young and a little bit crazy to climb out of bed on a wet winter's morning in Melbourne to stand around Federation Square at 4 a.m. in the morning in the drizzling rain and the cool breeze to watch a football game. And that's what we've got here, which is where the energy comes from too. But it's only this game, it's only this sport that could generate this sort of passion. And you can hear the drums beating in the background. It brings the country together in a way that few things can. And we'll be at fever pitch by the time the kickoff happens at 5 a.m. Melbourne time.
0: So kickoff in 25 minutes. Can we check in with you maybe again between the 5 o'clock to 6 o'clock hour Eastern time?
1: Yep, you just hit me up and I'll be here.
0: Okay, thanks, Francis.
1: Yeah, mate, bye.
0: Half an hour till kickoff. So let's see what the game holds. We've got an hour and a half left, yeah, till the program. You know what I'd like to do next, though? Normally around this time, we introduce you to a musician. Sometimes they might be new, but in this case, you might be familiar with this musician. Her name's Bonnie Anderson. She's been on Neighbours. She's won Australia's Got Talent many years ago, but her career has progressed in many chapters since then. This is one of her works, Bad Advice.

0: So that was just a slight adjustment. That's the next song that I'll play. But this is the interview that I had where she talked about the Sorrento Festival.
1: It's local to me, and I've wanted to bring the kids down a bunch of times. They've done, I think this is the third year running, and to me, I just love it. This year is a big music year, and I'm in the middle of writing my album and really in the middle of a lots of shows at the moment. So just really back into it and loving performing and just being back on stage, you know. And so when this came up, it just felt like the perfect opportunity. I can bring the kids down. It's close to home, and I just love being a part of, you know, the local community and bringing music and entertainment.
0: It almost feels like an Australian Burning Man at the end. Is that the vibe?
1: Doesn't it? Yeah. I mean, it's so cool as well. So why wouldn't I want to be there? Yeah. I love the idea of the Burning Man, and, you know, there's the Dark Mofo that's super, super cool. And I haven't been to any of these. So, you know, Sorrento is my first step.
0: Yeah, you've had so many chapters, starting from the age of 12 on Australia's Got Talent. Let's go back to that first chapter, and then we'll arrive where we are today. You look so confident. You look comfortable for a 12-year-old performer. What were you feeling when you were on that stage?
1: Oh, my goodness. Yeah, look, that's such a lifetime ago. Sometimes I find myself going back and looking down memory lane, and it's actually a really special thing to do from time to time. You know, if you haven't done it, you need to do it, because it kind of just, you know, you look at the journey and you realize what you've gone through and what's made you the person you are today. But looking back at when I was that, you know, little 12-year-old, those were big moments for a 12-year-old. I was so young, and, you know, at the time, first year of high school, so many firsts, you know, just little things like that. I was a country girl. I grew up in the Yarra Valley in Melbourne, and that was just such a big thing for me. I'd been singing from a young age, and my mum was my biggest influence. But being on a TV show and being on a stage that size and, you know, lights, camera, action, it was huge. It was huge, and it was a beautiful experience, though, because my family were just solid, you know, they're just solid people. And my mom would say, you know, just go out there and have the best time. You don't look at it as a competition. And that was really beautiful for me. The whole process was just from the start to the end. It just felt like a fun old time, getting up on stage and just doing what I loved, which was really special.
0: And that sounds like it's a good attitude to have, to manage the nerves, to just say have fun with it rather than focusing on the crowd and the end result. So is that a mentality you've carried with you?
1: Honestly, it is. It is, because things can get a lot. You know, there's a lot of pressure from social media to being on stage to lots of different avenues in life, right? So I really do try and take that on board. And that was something that, you know, even Mum probably still says to me this day, you know, just relax, take it easy. And, you know, we all put too much pressure on ourselves. So for me, even if anything can go wrong on stage, I've had that many wardrobe malfunctions, don't you worry. So even something as simple as that, you know, I just think to myself, who cares? We're all human. This is a part of the fun. Go out there and have the best time. Love it. And like I said, I love doing this more than anything, you know. This being on stage and being a mom is my absolute favorite things in the whole entire world. And I get to do both. So I feel very blessed.
0: It's a good life, but you were tempted with the rock and roll life quite early. After Australia's Got Talent, you were offered a record deal and you could have embraced music. Must have been quite hard to say no at the time. What were you thinking when you made that choice?
1: Yeah, again, I feel like that really did come from the support of my family, and those big decisions were just too hard to make at that age. And I feel like, you know, as a collective, we just decided that let's just wait it out, you know, grow up a little bit, do my schooling. And if I really loved it, which I did, I just grew and grew in that world of music. I started writing my own music. I remember that year my parents bought me my first guitar, and I just really just learnt my craft, you know. And then I remember the year, probably that year after Australia's Got Talent, there was a lot of things happening. I was meeting a lot of people. I was going to a lot of gigs, and I was just embracing it. And I met the Barnes family, and I remember meeting Mahalia, and she introduced me to her dad, Jimmy, and then Jimmy Barnes took me on the road with him, which was just the wildest thing. As a 13-year-old girl, just going on the road with a rock band was quite insane. So that was an experience in itself.
0: Do you have some favourite memories of being on tour and seeing the interior?

0: sister, Ellie Mae, and myself, we were called the doll babies, and we all dressed the same all the time, and we would stand up behind Jimmy, and because what I was doing is singing backing vocals, and then he would get me up front and I'd do a couple of songs with him, which was super cool. But we just started going around pretending we were this like epic band called the Doll Babies. And I remember we were in New Zealand and we were handing out all these posters of us, and no one knew who the hell we were, but they all wanted our autograph.
1: Wow. I mean, it's such a good name as well. The Doll Babies. Oh, you can almost feel it being a band.
0: We should bring it back. Yeah. We should bring it back.
1: I like that. You know, see, okay, so it's been an adventurous life from the beginning, but when you were on Australia's Got Talent, you didn't know how to play guitar at that stage, and you said you got given a guitar afterwards.
0: Yeah.
1: I was wondering, is a guitar almost like a blood test in that it reveals things about you? When you start playing, you think, I really like bluesy notes. I really like dark chords. I really like light chords. Do you start to get to know a bit more about yourself when you start composing songs?
0: Do you know what? That's a really interesting question, actually, because I've never really thought of it like that. I feel like when I'm writing music, it's more the phase of the life the lifestyle that I'm living, you know, what I'm going through, whether it's heartbreak or I'm in a beautiful, loving relationship. Like currently, back in the past, I used to write many, many, many, many heartbreak songs, and that's all I could write because I was going through it. But, you know, this day and age, I'm married and I've got two beautiful little boys, and it's just, it's unbelievable the shift in my songwriting and how every song I write is just so joyful. But then sometimes I really like to have a bit of contrast in my songwriting and have, you know, the song sounding a little more sad, but it's actually a beautiful story where, you know, you can play on the contrast, which is really beautiful to do as well.
1: Yeah, I'm sure people like to go on that journey on your album as well. Your character on Neighbours had a bit of attitude and toughness to them as well. Did that match who you were at that time?
0: Yeah, I feel like she was, yeah, pretty feisty. I feel like when I was around that age, I was definitely going through the feistiest stage, absolutely. Just, you know, I don't know, I think it was just so much growing up to do while I was on Neighbours. It came at such a beautiful time, like a crazy time in my life, but it was the most incredible thing for me to do, having structure, because, you know, as we're talking about, I've been in this sort of roller coaster with the music industry, and I left school at year 10. I was traveling the world, and I was, you know, I remember

0: and we'll get to the current chapter where Bonnie's at the moment. But that neighbour's experience, it's interesting. It's almost like a day job. It gave you that structure. Have you had that structure since, or have you been out in the freelance life since then?
1: Yeah, well, definitely doing the freelance thing. I'm, you know, just running my business, writing music and doing all that stuff. But I feel like I've created more structure in my life, which is, it's the best way for me. I love structure. I love being organized, and I'm a mum, so, you know, I have to be organized. Yeah. I've got to, you know, I'm making things work. So it's great. I like to keep music like a day job as well. I'm constantly writing and constantly, you know, just exploring and also being a mum. So it's great.
0: How old are your children?
1: I have, my firstborn is 3.5, which is Bobby, little Bobby. Yeah. And we just had Teddy. He's just turned about 10 months. He'll be one very soon.
0: Yeah, a couple of babies, a couple of little kids in the house. Do you have the energy to write still?
1: Yeah, I think I have a lot of energy. I don't know what it is. I feel like they just, you know, light me up. They just give me all the energy. And look, life is so busy as it is, but you just got to find those moments to do what you love for yourself. I feel like I'm a better mum when I can do the things that I need to do. Like, I love getting out and being in nature. I love exercising, and I love writing music and performing, and you know, all those things are really important to me to be the best version of myself.
0: Tell us about this latest chapter that you're on, the new album, the new music that you're working on. Where are you at now?
1: Well, it's a full circle moment, really. As I was saying, you know, my writing it's really changed. It's three years ago, I had surgery on my vocal cords. I had two giant cysts, which was a pretty full-on experience. And I just had my firstborn, Bobby, and just felt like I could hardly even sing. You know, I wasn't even able to sing him nursery rhymes, and I just felt all this weird stuff going on. And then, you know, it was two big cysts, and I had the surgery. It took me a really long time to sing again. I had to go through a really long recovery. It probably took about 2.5 years to really feel confident in myself. And you can imagine, you know, that's all you know. You know, I've sung my entire life, and not being able to do certain things that I was before was so incredibly crippling, really. And it was so scary. So it's been it's been pretty amazing just finding my feet again. And I feel like my voice is stronger than it ever has been, because I've just treated it with so much love and care. And now I've just decided that it is time. So that was my alarm going off.
0: What does the alarm signify?
1: I'm actually baking sourdough bread. My own sourdough, so I have to do some kneading. I think you call it kneading.
0: Yeah.
1: So that's where I'm at. But yeah, look, it's just it's a pretty cool year this year. I'm really excited just to the music that I've been writing. There's some older ones that I'm bringing back to life. There's a lot of new music, and like I said, I've kind of been on that journey, and just to be so confident vocally and just to really believe in myself again. I mean, there was quite a big chunk there where I just started to not. So it's a beautiful place to be. And yeah, that's where we're at. The music it's very soulful. It's soulful, a little bit of blues. It's still quite commercial. But I'm definitely leaning into what I grew up listening to, you know, the Aretha Franklin, and I'm just drawing from my early inspiration, which is, so exciting, because a lot of the music that I had released before now is, you know, very pop, and I was very young and, you know, learning, but it's great because it's just the journey of my music.
0: Yeah, that's the beauty of music, right? It can record the different chapters of your life that you're going through. Who knows where it'll go next. And that was really poignant when you were talking about potentially losing your voice when that's all you've known. Were you brainstorming other lives, other parallel lives and things that you would do, or was it too soon to think about what was next?
1: Honestly, I was at times, you know, there would be days where I'd just be in tears thinking, what would I be? What would I do? And you know, that's your whole identity, just knowing that forever. And it was pretty scary at times. But in that time as well, I was becoming a new mum, and I was really embracing that and busy with that, which was probably a good time to be in that sort of scenario. But yeah, I think with time and just with a lot of work, it just came to a place

0: where I've, yeah, finally feel good. And just, I had to just put that trust in, you know, and the work.
1: Yeah, and it's worked out well for you. You also have an interesting connection in your life to Lionel Rose, very well-known Australian boxer.
0: Yes.
1: Can you tell us about that?
0: He is my beautiful godfather. And, yeah, he's a pretty special man to me. I've obviously not only a boxer, but he released records as well. And he had number one hit, actually. Yeah. So, yeah, look, he was he's a special man, and he was my dad's best friend, and it's pretty special. I was actually, tonight I was boxing in this local boxing gym, and we were talking about Lionel and how incredible he was. But, yeah, it's always beautiful to talk about him.
1: Yeah. I wonder if the boxing has affected your music in any way, because that's such a different world from music on the surface.
0: Yeah. I love boxing. It does. It brings a fire inside of me, just like music does. I feel like I'm very passionate about both of them. Don't know if I'm going to get in the ring anytime soon, but you know, you never know. Maybe I could do that if I lose my voice again.
1: Yeah. Or just become a sourdough bread making contestant. That's a lovely life too, as well.
0: Totally. Super wholesome, I am. Wholesome.
1: I can't imagine B from Neighbours doing sourdough bed breaking.
0: No. No, I don't think many people can imagine Bonnie doing sourdough, but here we are.
1: Well,
0: it's
1: wonderful.
0: The first for everything.
1: I like it. And, you know, it sounds like it's a happy time, happy chapter for you. If people want to check out the new album, where's the best place to find it, and when will it be out?
0: Yeah, well, look, keep your eyes out. We don't have a date yet, which I can't let you know that yet, okay. But it is in the next 6 months. It's coming. It's sounding amazing. I'm super proud of it. But keep an eye out on all my social media platforms. You could follow Bonnie Anderson Music, and you know, Spotify, Bonnie Anderson.
1: That was, as the name says, Bonnie Anderson, who was a singer, a songwriter, and actress. This is one of her other songs, What Makes You Think.

0: That's Bonnie Anderson with What Makes You Think Soulful. Soulful music. And Bonnie will be performing at the Sorrento Solstice Festival. If you're not familiar, not only is the World Cup Australia-USA game about to kick off, we are approaching the winter solstice, the shortest day of the year. And there is a festival that celebrates it. So we'll take you into that festival after the news and give you an update on finance. Plenty more coming up on the program. It's news time.
1: Some chase the story.
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0: ABC News with Andrew Kaloupas. Thousands of Australians have sacrificed sleep to attend live sites around the country to watch the Socceroos take on the United States in their FIFA World Cup group match getting underway in Seattle. Andy Yu is at Melbourne's Fed Square.
1: Socceroos fans have been redirected to a live site at Amy Park because Fed Square filled up to capacity more than an hour before the match was due to start. As they waited to get in, thousands were already singing in support of the Australian team. Off the back of an unexpected and spectacular 2-0 win last weekend over Turkey, there's optimism Australia could manage a win, even though the US is widely considered the stronger side.
0: Meanwhile, a flare has been set off at Fed Square as the capacity crowd watches the World Cup game between Australia and the US. MC of the watch party, former Socceroo Craig Foster, addressed the crowd straight after the flare was ignited and called for calm. A ceasefire between Israel and Hezbollah has been agreed in Lebanon after an escalation in fighting jeopardised the interim peace agreement between the US and Iran. Here's Tim Wharton.
2: Israeli officials have declared that a ceasefire in Lebanon will remain in place, saying that if Hezbollah does not attack us, then we will not attack them. The ceasefire was agreed after the US pulled out of scheduled talks with Iranian negotiators in Switzerland on a day of some of the heaviest fighting between Israel and Hezbollah in Lebanon. Under a recently signed peace deal between the United States and Iran, all sides, including their allies, have agreed to declare an immediate and permanent end of military operations on all fronts, including Lebanon. Israel, which was and consulted about the agreement between the US and Iran, has voiced anger towards the pact, saying it doesn't go far enough to address Israeli concerns over Tehran's nuclear program.
0: Government officials are awaiting the results of CSIRO tests that will determine whether or not a deadly variant of avian influenza has reached Australia. Here's Patricia Tiano.
3: Yesterday, the government confirmed a wild migratory bird in Western Australia's southern coast returned a suspected positive result for bird flu. If confirmed as the deadly H5 strain, which has devastated populations of seabirds, seals and other animals across the world, it would mean the virus has finally spread to every continent on the planet. WA's Agriculture and Food Minister Jackie Jarvis says authorities across the nation are poised to respond immediately if the case is confirmed as the H5

0: H5 strain. Samples of the bird have been sent to CSIRO's Australian Centre for Disease Preparedness, with the results expected to be released later today.
1: The decisive victory of Labor's Andy Burnham in the Makerfield by-election in the north of England has put more pressure on embattled Prime Minister Sir Keir Starmer to resign. Europe correspondent Mazoe Ford.
2: Speaking at an event at a football ground to thank voters and campaign volunteers, Labor's Andy

0: Burnham vowed to make politics work again. He hasn't officially launched a leadership challenge against the unpopular Prime Minister Sir Keir Starmer yet, but is expected to.
1: And we are going to lay out a new path for Britain.
0: Sir Keir is vowing to fight for his job.
2: Then yes, I will run. I will stand. And I've said repeatedly, I'm not going to walk away from that.
0: The former Health Minister Wes Streeting has also said he would join a leadership contest. Mazoe Ford, ABC News, Makerfield.
3: British police and emergency services are at the scene of a collision between two trains at Bedford, north of London. Authorities say a number of people have been injured and a fleet of ambulances has been sent. Rail officials say all lines between the towns of Bedford and Luton are blocked because of the crash. Italy's Foreign Minister Antonio Tajani has cancelled a trip to the United States this weekend, accusing President Trump of making denigrating remarks about Prime Minister Giorgia Meloni. Mr. Trump is reported to have told an Italian television network Ms. Meloni had begged to have her photo taken with him at the G7 summit in France this week. Ms. Meloni says Mr. Trump's assertion is completely false.
4: The statements by Donald Trump are totally made up. I'm frankly appalled. I don't know why the President of the United States treats its own allies this way. It's not the first time it happens. It's unfortunate he doesn't have the same determination towards the enemies of the West, with whom he's often more accommodating. But one thing I must remind him of, I and Italy never beg.
3: You're up to date with the latest from ABC News. 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
7: Good morning, sparrows. And I've got to say, you and I, we are not alone this morning. Outside of my studio window, it is absolutely heaving with World Cup fans here at Southbank. What are you up to? What's got you up at 5:05 a.m. on this Saturday morning? Are you working? Are you an early riser naturally? A very, very late night owl perhaps? Are you a sunrise enthusiast? If so, well, I've got your sunrise times just around the corner. And are you up watching the World Cup? Australia is on the pitch. More on that shortly in the shed.

0: and won. She is a 3-times Olympian, robbed of gold. Any idea who I'm talking about? Show me your knowledge on the text line. Who do you think I'm banging on about? 0467922612. How good is
1: Saturday?
0: We are heading outdoors today to play with your plants. Do you have a gardening question? If you do, get it at the ready, 1300 222 612. Annette McFarlane is going to be joining us after 6. And World Cup fever, we are on fire today.

0: the Socceroos are on the pitch right now up against the USA. They've only been given a 17% chance of a win, but let's take it with both hands and run. Outside my window, as I said, it is absolutely heaving with fans. I'll be keeping you updated. We'll take you to the crowd, to the grandstand, and get the wrap when all is done and dusted from ABC Sport. Up next, the birthday of a very special magazine that's changed more than a few lives, and your opportunity to hit play on a song that tackles a big issue.
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0: Around the region, your temps right now, Seven Hills, Raby Bay, Yarrabilba, Woodend and Joiner, all sitting at 14 degrees. Good morning to you. Pack Pines, if you're there, 15, you're the winner at the top end of the thermostat. And Yumundi at the bottom end at just 13 degrees. Your weather in Brizzy today, it's partly cloudy, high chance of showers, most likely in the evening. Light winds heading up to a lovely top of 24.

Sunrise Appreciation Society. It's time to start getting yourselves at the ready, but you can slowly meander to getting your picnic blanket packed, maybe a thermos full of beautiful chai tea or your morning coffee. Let me know your vantage point for those first rays. Where will you be soaking them up from? And

0: for those who are going to see the sunrise. 6:37 a.m. 6:37 a.m. Apart from tomorrow, it is going to be your latest sunrise for the year, because tomorrow is your solstice, the shortest day of the year. And from next Saturday, those sunrises are going to be beginning a little earlier again. So by 6:37 a.m. is when you need to be at your perch to catch that first curve of the sun rising above the horizon. 5:01 p.m. is your sunset time today. That's just 10 hours and 34 minutes to be your fabulous self in the light of day today. Tomorrow, as I said, your solstice. So relish those extra minutes this morning to meander to your sunrise locations. Sunrise, sport, big issues, tools for tough times, and fun ways to spend the best time of the week. Here's the atmosphere for today.
1: So this is what I'm going to do. I'm going to finish this pizza, and then we're going to go watch the soccer game. And tomorrow, we're going to go on a little date. Buy ourselves some bigger jeans.
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0: It is 10 after 5. Good morning to you. It is so lovely to have your company. Those special numbers again, 0467 922 612. That's if you want to text anything into me this morning, including your sunrise photos. If you want to have a chat, 1300 222 612. Now, Song This Day, this is where I hand the DJ controls over to you and you nominate the song that you'd like to hear in full based around a central theme. Okay, so you have two ways of playing. If you're feeling a little relaxed this morning, you can just kick back and you can listen to the nominations of others and you can simply vote for one of those songs, 0467 922 612, or you can take command of the situation and you can nominate your own song. So this week, a very special publication celebrates its 30th birthday, and we're going to take a deep dive into that very soon and soundtrack it as well. The Big Issue, so much more than a magazine. We're going to dive into that conversation after 5:30 a.m., but it does bring me to the theme for today, songs that tackle big issues. You could nominate a song about world peace.

A bit of John Lennon there. And imagine, and can you imagine that the USA just scored their first goal in the World Cup game happening right now versus the Socceroos. So the USA are up a point. Back to song this day. Rather than world peace, perhaps a song about environmental conservation.

That's Julian Lennon and his track Salt Water. Or maybe you want to nominate a song that's not by a Lennon and addresses racism, poverty and war. We could laugh.

The wonderful Marvin Gaye and What's Going On. What song would you like to nominate or vote for that tackles a big issue? It could be anything. So I want to know the song, but I also would like to know the issue that it's tackling in case it's a little bit unknown or obscure. Put that in your text as well. 0467 922 612 14 after 5. We've got your brekkie wrap coming up very shortly. Plus, we're going to be crossing to the big crowd outside my studio window.

Oh, can you feel it? The power of love. Huey Lewis in the news as the nation gets behind the Socceroos. Big crowd outside my South Bank studio window this morning. We'll be crossing to that crowd very shortly, but we are in the middle of song this day. We've also got a beautiful, tidy, delicious brekkie wrap coming your way, stuffed full of some of the news that we wanted to share with you from this week. But firstly, some of your nominations that are rolling in for song this day. The theme this morning is songs that talk about or tackle big issues.

Jamie from Seven Hills says it's got to be Talking About a Revolution by Tracy Chapman. Come on, it's a classic. Also on the text line, we've had a nomination in from Marley from Highgate Hill. Bye.

Of course, if we're talking about songs that tackle big issues, got to have a bit of Bob Marley in there. Redemption song, that one. Annie on the text line, she's put her nomination forward for...

0: We Are The World, nominated by Jason on the text line. If you want to get involved, 0467 922 612. And if you're up at 20 past five on a Saturday morning, why not? Get involved. We've got your news from the week. It is sizzling straight from the pan. We wrap it all up into one tidy, easy-to-digest breakfast offering. We try not to keep it too heavy. It's got to be good for your digestion at this time of the week that we do respect. Stuffed, folded and served. The Bureau of Meteorology.
1: Phew, little kitty. El Niño seems to be going to extremes these days.
0: The bomb has declared an El Niño event, and some dramatic labels are starting to emerge. Terms like Super El Niño and, in some overseas reporting, Godzilla El Niño. Some of these labels have been used to describe a potentially powerful climate pattern, but according to an SBS article, Australian scientists say that the language can give the wrong impression. Super El Niño is an informal meteorological term rather than a specific classification, and researchers say the strength of an El Niño event does not automatically translate into stronger impacts for Australia. And Elon Musk's ex, formerly Twitter, is a little less blue this week. The Queensland Police Service has officially announced it is deactivating its account on X. The decision means QPS will step away from utilising the platform to share alerts, updates and community news. Instead, they will focus their digital and community outreach efforts on other channels. Mining magnate Gina Rinehart's suggestion of offering up Queensland Islands to Elon Musk for launching satellites and setting up microchip manufacturing has been met with a mixed reaction from local tourism and business groups. In a speech on Thursday, Mrs. Rinehart said sparsely or non-populated islands off North Queensland's coast should be offered to SpaceX CEO Elon Musk at no cost for building and launching satellites. It seems like a familiar rhetoric from about 1788.
2: Now let's find out what's happening to Mouse, Auntie Bun and the muddle-headed wombat.
0: The critically endangered northern hairy-nosed wombat can live in far more types of habitats than first thought. A new study has revealed there are just over 300 of the creatures left in existence, found across three small reserves in remote Queensland. Conservationists say that this latest research, which used ground-penetrating radar to study burrows, provides hope the species will be able to be reintroduced to more areas across the country. One of Queensland's last theatre restaurants is selling up after 32 years in the biz. Footlights Theatre at Yeppoon has been a beloved Central Queensland institution, nurturing young actors and providing locals and tourists alike with a unique dinner and show experience. Theatre restaurants were once a thriving cultural experience in Australia, but as dining and entertainment trends evolve, some theatre enthusiasts fear they are a dying business. Did you catch this musical yet at QPAC?
3: Beetlejuice.
4: Yes!
3: Beetlejuice!
4: Yes! Oh, God, this is going to be so good!
0: I went to see it last week and thought it was spectacular. Well, good things don't last long, do they? Sad news yesterday, Beetlejuice the musical have announced it will end its Australian run earlier than planned. The last Aussie show will be right here in Brisbane on the 5th of July. So if you got your ticks after that, you better check your inbox right now. Such a bummer. And
5: we always knew we had it in us. We've got so much belief in this group and this team. And oh, I'm so proud that we got the job done tonight. Far out. How good's rugby league?
0: Origin Game 2. How good was Fifita's try? He was like a swan. Queensland smashing at home, taking us to a third game decider, which will take place in Brisbane on Wednesday, 8th of July. And Soccer World Cup Australia Game 2 is on the telly right now. They're up against the US. The Aussies have only been given a 17% chance of a win. But stats like that are like a whip cracking to an Aussie. We love an underdog. ABC social media producer Georgie Robertson is outside right now, down on the streets, soaking up the atmosphere. Georgie, good morning.
6: Good morning, Mel. Great to be with you.
0: Where are you exactly and how are you?
6: I'm fantastic. Unfortunately, I'm talking to you from outside the fan zone here at the Cultural Football Court in Southbank because the line was too long that I couldn't get in. There's honestly, I'd say thousands of people here have braved the dark and the freezing cold, and an absolute sea of green and gold was sprinting through Southbank to make it in time for kickoff. I don't know about you, but I've never seen traffic getting to the ABC at this time of morning. But yeah, no, and as you can hear behind me, rather a vocal crowd, not really too worried about the hour of day, which is quite a lot of fun. But yeah, the momentum coming off the back of last week's game, and as you said, a bit of an underdog story, this crowd is definitely getting behind the boys.
0: So, Georgie, the sad moment has happened. USA has scored the first goal, so they're up right now 1-0.
6: Very disappointing.
0: What was the sound of the crowd and the vibe at that moment?
6: Look, there was a lot of boos. There was a few expletives thrown around, and I'm honestly surprised if you didn't hear it from your office, but very, very disappointed crowd over here.
0: They have got some volume, and I cannot believe that not even the wonderful VIP Georgie Robinson can get into the fan area. That's how packed it is.
6: When I showed up, Mel, I showed up at about 4:40 a.m. thinking that was perfect amount of time, and the line looked like it was snaking back to the pools. It was that long.
0: Oh, we love our soccer. We love the World Cup, don't we? It's such a special time.
6: Absolutely.
0: In sport. So what are you going to do? You keep going to caging the perimeter there until you can find your way in.
6: I'm actually joining a bit of a crowd walking towards the queue right now, which has seemed to thin out as people have tried to find their little spot to watch from outside the forecourt. Very, very funny scenes here.
0: Are there many people dressed up at this hour of the morning, Georgie?
6: Oh, I think I'm the only person not in green and gold, and that was only because I hadn't done my washing in time. Every single person here is donning their scarf, their beanies, and it is fantastic. It looks like the crowd that would actually rock up at the stadium.
0: Oh, amazing stuff, Georgie. Well, we'll check in with you again a little bit later on if we can. Enjoy the atmosphere down there, and I'll hear
6: it
0: from...
6: Wish me luck getting in.
0: All right, Georgie, good luck to you, and no doubt you'll hear the filtering sound of the crowd through my microphone. That's how big it is outside my studio window. 612 ABC Brisbane is where you are. We've got your latest news bulletin coming up at 5:30. Some Kelly Clarkson to get you there.

0: Kelly Clarkson, and since you've been gone on 612 ABC Brisbane, keep those nominations for Song This Day coming in, songs that tackle big issues. It's time for your latest news.
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4: Good morning, Harry Worthington with ABC News. The World Cup game between Australia and the US is underway in Seattle, with the host side currently 1-0 up. In Melbourne, a flare's been let off at Federation Square as the capacity crowd watches the match. MC of the watch party, former Socceroo Craig Foster, addressed the crowd straight after the flare was ignited to call for calm. Israel and Hezbollah have agreed to a ceasefire in Lebanon after an escalation in fighting jeopardised the chances of an interim peace agreement between the US and Iran. The ceasefire was agreed after the US pulled out of scheduled talks with Iranian negotiators in Switzerland on a day of some of the heaviest fighting between Israel and Hezbollah in Lebanon. The BBC's Joe Inwood reports.
5: The deal between the US and Iran was always meant to include Lebanon, but fighting between Israel and Hezbollah had continued anyway. Many suspecting that was the reason that the talks, due to take place today, were called off. Indeed, Israeli politicians had said they would continue their offensive in the country, whatever the US said. They seem to have been overruled. The news that both sides have agreed to some sort of ceasefire opens up the possibility of progress in talks elsewhere. That is, if it holds.
4: Western Australia's Agriculture Minister Jackie Jarvis has confirmed a brown skua has tested positive in a preliminary test for bird flu near Esperance on Western Australia's south coast. Ms Jarvis says the subantarctic bird was discovered at Cape Legrand Beach on June the 14th. She says the bird died after being taken into care and was isolated for treatment. Samples from the bird are being tested to determine if it was infected with the deadly H5 strain of avian influenza, which has so far not been detected in Australia. Federal Agriculture Minister Julie Collins says the results are expected to be released today.
6: Initial testing at the Western Australian Laboratory has returned a suspected positive result for avian influenza. Samples have now been sent to CSIRO's Australian Centre for Disease Preparedness for confirmatory testing, with results expected tomorrow.
4: British emergency services are at the scene of a collision between two trains north of London amid reports of a number of injuries. The crash occurred near Bedford and has closed the rail lines north of the British capital. Passenger Peter Nutt says it's a chaotic scene.
7: I was on the front carriage of the train that collided into another one. And when I got up, I saw all of the chairs everywhere. And when I got up, I saw people bloodied face and there was smoke everywhere. Now I'm at the side of the road. Some people are going off to hospital. I can't sit down because my back hurts so much, but I'm okay.
4: Italy's Foreign Minister Antonio Tajani has cancelled a trip to the United States this weekend, accusing President Donald Trump of making denigrating remarks about Prime Minister Giorgia Meloni. Mr. Trump's reported to have told an Italian television network Ms. Meloni had begged to have her photo taken with him at the G7 summit in France this week. Ms. Meloni says Mr. Trump's assertion is completely false.
8: The statements by Donald Trump are totally made up. I'm frankly appalled. I don't know why the President of the United States treats its own allies this way. It's not the first time it happens. It's unfortunate he doesn't have the same determination towards the enemies of the West, with whom he's often more accommodating. But one thing I must remind him of, I and Italy never beg.
4: In the AFL, Hawthorns won a seesawing match over Gold Coast at Carrara, claiming a 16-point victory in Friday night football. Quentin Hull reports.
9: The Hawks kicked 7 unanswered goals either side of quarter time and then 4 goals in 5 minutes to start the final term. 2 explosive bursts which proved telling in a 17-11, 113 to 14-13, 97 victory. Dylan Moore kicked 4 goals for the victors, which reduced the Suns to a 4th straight defeat. Hawthorn did, however, lose Jarman Impey with a hamstring injury, and there'll be a nervous wait on the match review for incidents involving Josh Weddle and Jack Ginnivan. Quentin Hull, ABC.

0: sport, Gold Coast.
1: The USA has scored the opening goal in their group stage match against the Socceroos at the World Cup. Australia's Cam Burgess was caught off balance in front of goal in the 11th minute with a cross from US striker Folarin Balogun coming off his shin for an own goal. The winner of the match will secure early passage to the tournament's knockout stage. Australia's Patrick Beach has once again started in goal with Socceroos captain Matty Ryan on the bench. The goal scorers from Game 1, Connor Metcalfe and Nestori Irinkunda, have been left out of the starting 11. ABC News.
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3: Hello, hello to you this morning. Coming up very shortly, we're going to be diving into the story behind our Song This Day theme. More of your nominations also coming up in just a moment. Poets Breakfast, your line is about to be served. So if you're feeling like you need to get those creative juices flowing, you need to warm up that part of your brain where poetry lives, do not go anywhere. Your line is on the way. On the text line, we have a text from Janet who says, good morning, Mel. John has my vote singing Imagine. Have a lovely day. Jan from Nunda, thank you so much. Kath from Kingaroy says, good morning, Mel and team. Oh, my giddy aunt. I'm not feeling so confident for a Socceroos victory if the US has scored already. It's sitting at 1-0, still the US are ahead. Kathy says, my song suggestion is for We Are the World by US for Africa, all about hunger and poverty. Also on the text line, 04679 22612, Sophie from Cooperoo puts this one forward for Pride Month.
4: Don't be a drag, just be a queen, whether you're broke or evergreen. You're black, white, beige, chola, descent. You're Lebanese, you're Orient. Whether life's disabilities left you outcast, but leader teased, rejoice and love yourself today, because baby, you were born this way.
3: You can vote for a song that's already been put forward, like that one from Lady Gaga and Born This Way, or any of the others that you've heard so far, or you can do what Matthew's done and you can nominate your own.

0: The theme for Song This Day is songs that tackle big issues, and it would have been remiss of us, so thank you, Matthew, to not include something there from Midnight Oil and that track Beds Are Burning, 23 to 6 on your Saturday morning, the 20th of June. The Socceroos are up against the United States right now, playing as we speak. We'll keep you updated on that. We're going to take you to the grandstand a little bit later on with an Australian man who's actually there with his family. We're also going to be checking in with ABC Sport when all is done and dusted. But up next, for the creatives or the creatively adjacent, if you just feel like picking up pen and putting it to paper alongside your morning cuppa today, Poets Breakfast is coming up next.
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0: Okay, Poets Breakfast, creatives, creatively curious, now is your time to shine. This is the moment when you get to grab out your quill, your loveliest paper, your dog-eared notebook perhaps, or even a napkin you've got sitting close by on the kitchen table. It doesn't matter your recording medium. What matters is the words that you string together. This is just an opportunity, no pressure, for you to ignite that lovely part of your brain where poetry lives in whatever form that takes. Now, how this works is, in a moment, I'm going to give you a line from a recent news story. No context, no backstory, not till later in the program. Just the line itself. And from that line, an invitation for inspiration to germinate, as I invite you to take that line and build it into a poem. The meaning, the style, the format, that's all yours to decide. But you simply must use the line I give you. Now, last week's, let's hoover up the line from last week's Poets Breakfast. It was racked with guilt, taken from the story about Kai Gould, who created a smart clock to assist elderly people and their families. The idea came after his grandfather had a fall at his

A tiny remnant paradise beside the old culvert. It's missed by travelling robots. Our mortgage attention does divert. A message from the past, right there, the rare outdoors. Missed between curb and inner thoughts, a lost universe of pouch and pause. The rare outdoors is the line for your poet's breakfast this morning. The length of time advised to write your beautiful little masterpiece is simply the time it takes for you to drink your morning cuppa, cup of tea, cup of coffee, pen in hand, building a poem around the line, the rare outdoors. When your poem is ready, you can text it in 0467922612, but then that does lean on me to recite it for you and get those intonations and the rhythm right. So it's preferential that you give us a buzz. You step up to the microphone and you yourself can recite your little poem. 1300 222 612. It is 19 to 6 here at 612 ABC Brisbane. Up next, the story behind our song this day theme today, which is songs that tackle big issues.

taking you down to the grandstand, actually, over in the States a little bit later on in the program, a little bit later on in the game. We are in the middle of another game, however, which we call Song This Day. We're going to get to the story behind today's theme very shortly. But on the text line, there's a nomination from Anonymous, Do-Do-Do-Do-Do-Do, Heartbreaker by the Rolling Stones, which is a socially conscious commentary on urban violence, police brutality and systemic corruption in New York City. Maurice has jumped on the text line as well, 0467922612, to put this one forward. But you

Oh, great song, hey? Stood the test of time. Eurythmics and Sweet Dreams are made of this. It's right on 5:45 on this 20th of June, 2026. The Socceroos are on the pitch against the USA. The USA are up by one. But I tell you what, if Australia gets a goal, I'll be letting you know, and we will be

0: destruction. Geez, Maurice, I haven't heard that one for such a long time. It is a fantastic tune, Eve of Destruction by Barry Maguire. Maurice says the song came out in 1965. It's like it was yesterday. Also on the text line from Michelle, Took the Children Away by Archie Roach. Do you want to put a vote in for this one?
1: Then they took the children away, took the children away. The children away.
0: It is 14 to 6. Maybe you want to put your vote in for Archie Roach, Took the Children Away. Maybe you want to nominate your own song. You've got about 10 minutes left to get those votes in. 0467922612. Coming up next, let's jump into the story behind the theme.
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0: When was the last time that you flipped through a proper magazine? And I'm not talking about the ones in hospital waiting rooms or the ones on your phone. I'm talking about the ones on the shelves, sold in stores, or even better, by vendors. Surely you remember this one. It's called The Big Issue, the independent and not-for-profit organisation dedicated to supporting and creating opportunities for people who are doing it tough. They pump out a quality magazine every fortnight with a difference. And this week, The Big Issue turned 30. Chris Campbell is the State Operations Manager for The Big Issue and he joins you now. Chris, good morning.
4: Good morning. How are you?
0: I'm very well, thank you. Now, The Big Issue Australia, it was formed in 1993 as an organisation, but I believe it was another 3 years before the first magazine would roll off the press. Can you talk us first through the premise of what the organisation hoped to achieve and what the first edition was like?
4: Yeah, absolutely. So The Big Issue was established to create a solution for poverty and homelessness. That's a real solution, putting money in the pockets of people that were experiencing poverty. So back in June 16th, 1996, we launched on the steps of Flinders Station. And a year later, we launched in Queensland. And the premise is really simple. We're a social enterprise, which means the vendors buy the magazine for half the cover price. They sell the magazine at the full price, and they keep the difference. And so it's really their own business, right? So when you see a vendor out on the street, they're running their own micro business out there.
0: Some of the impacts over 30 years, I know there would be so many, but can you talk us through some of those really distinctive highlights of the 30 years of The Big Issue and the difference that you've made to these vendors and running their own micro business?
4: Yeah, absolutely, absolutely. I was thinking specifically of some of our vendors in Brisbane, Ted has been a vendor since day one. He's been with us for 29 years.
0: Wow.
4: And he shows up every day, rain or shine, a smile on his face. And it's a tough job, right? It's hard to stand out on the corner, kind of being actively rejected oftentimes, people telling you no over and over again or ignoring you, and to show up every day with a smile on your face. And in the time that we have been in existence, we have sold approximately 14 million magazines. Vendors have collectively put into their own pockets just under $42 million in that 30 years. 88% of our participants have been with The Big Issue for 3 years or longer, so it's become a stable income.
0: Can we just define stable there, Chris? I mean, what does it actually enable them with the income that they're able to make? Are we talking, is it enough to cover their food for the week? Is it enough to pay rent?
4: Every vendor's story is unique. We have vendors who sell 500 magazines a fortnight, and that suits what they need in their lives. And we have vendors who sell 5 magazines a week, and that's what they need to fill whatever hole they have in their financial situation. But we have vendors who don't take any benefit. They pay for their own housing. They live in boarding housing oftentimes, and boarding homes oftentimes. But they do cover all of their own bills often. And they're very proud of that. I think that's the thing that I am impressed by. Our vendors have made kind of a profound decision to work to improve their situation, whatever their situation happens to be.
0: One of the most significant things for me personally that I have experienced with The Big Issue is there's very much can be this us and them mentality, the housed and the unhoused. And what The Big Issue has provided is this moment where people can come together who may not otherwise necessarily cross paths or certainly not fall into conversation with each other. But The Big Issue provides that platform for that to happen.
4: That's probably my favourite part of The Big Issue. It really creates a connection back to community. To give you just an example, you know, if John is not on his pitch for a couple of days, I start getting phone calls from his customers saying, you know, where's John? We haven't seen him in a while. Is he okay? They become so much a part of their individual community and so well known. My favorite part in our new magazine, the 30th anniversary magazine, is about vendors who have found love while being vendors, whether those customers or other vendors. There's four stories of people who have found love just out on the streets being vendors.
0: That is a beautiful story. I love that. And I did hear one actually on the ABC just earlier this week about a woman. She's a lawyer and she met her vendor, the love of her life, and they've been married for some, you know, 17 years or something. How are you going to be celebrating the Big Issue's 30th anniversary, Chris?
4: So our normal edition, our normal magazine, our vendors get half the cover price. But this edition is 68 pages long. It is a beautiful magazine. It's more of a book than a magazine, to be honest. And it honors the history of the Big Issue, gives you a timeline, kind of looks to the future of what the Big Issue is going to be. And our vendors buy that magazine for $12, sell it for $30, and they make $18 profit. It's really a way to thank our vendors for all the hard work that they've put in over the 30 years in building the community and building the legacy.
0: If we want to go out there, we're inspired, we're like, you know, often buying a Big Issue is just by chance. We happen to walk past a vendor and because they're there, we have the opportunity to buy one. It's not like going to a bricks and mortar place. How do you recommend we buy a Big Issue when we're on the search for one if we don't necessarily know where a vendor is going to be?
4: If you're really looking to find a vendor, you can always call the Brisbane office and someone can tell you exactly where there will be a vendor. But if you can't find a vendor, you can always go to our website, subscribe or order a magazine that way.
0: And Chris, lastly, if someone has somebody close to them who is in a tough situation and they've been having conversations around how they can find some financial empowerment, how can they find these avenues to get up on their feet again in a way that doesn't feel like they're just receiving a handout, allows them to tap back into community, all of these things that we've spoken about in this conversation, how can they get involved?
4: You can call the office at 3221-3513, talk to our vendor support staff, or you can walk to the stores. And hopefully, if someone would like to be a vendor, what happens is they walk through the door, we go over some paperwork. Within an hour, we try to have you out on the street. We give you a couple of free nights to get you started and have you out on the street trying to sell right away. We tend to be not just low bar, but really no bar employment, right? Anything that we can do to help you begin to make an income, we're going to try to do for you.
0: What would you say to someone who's walking down the street, they see the Big Issue vendor there, and they might be tempted to walk on by, they might have to walk on by, but if they don't have to, and there's a niggling little something of like, oh, what's going on there? Should I do this? Should I not? What would you say to that potential purchaser of the mag?
4: I would say absolutely take the chance to stop and talk to your vendor. Even if you're not buying the mag, you're going to meet somebody that's pretty incredible.
0: And the last time that I did that was just a few months ago, Chris, in Melbourne, in Bourke Street Mall. I was with my 20-year-old son. I bought the magazine, had a good old yarn, and as we walked away, my son was like, what was all of that? And it was a great opportunity to explain what the Big Issue is and what it does and the bigger issues around that as well. Chris Campbell, State Operations Manager for The Big Issue, thank you so much for your time today and well done. Congratulations. Go celebrate.
4: Thank you so much. It's been a pleasure.
0: It is about 5 minutes to six. So that was Chris Campbell there from The Big Issue, which brought us to our theme today for Song This Day, songs that tackle big issues. It's time right now to go to the tally room and check in on the results from your voting. Tomo, hello.
5: Hello, hello. Can you hear me?
0: I can hear you. Now tell me, we've had a lot of votes coming in, a lot of nominations this morning for this theme. What's taken out

0: pole position?
1: Oh, talking about the game, Mel B, and talking about the revolution, Tracy Chapman is the song for this day.
0: Oh, wonderful stuff. Here it is for you at 5 to 6, 612 ABC Brisbane.

0: I want to say a big thank you to all of you who nominated and voted for that one. Tracy Chapman, Talking About a Revolution, Song This Day Today. 612 ABC Brisbane is where you are. 2 minutes to six. We're also in the midst of Poets Breakfast. Elizabeth from Camp Hill, good morning. Oh, sorry. Hold on, Elizabeth. Hold on, hold up. Good morning, Elizabeth.
1: Good morning. How are you doing?
0: I'm good, thank you. Now, our phrase this morning to build a poem around is the rare outdoors. Okay, I'm going to play your music. You step up to the mic when you're ready.
1: I'm here. Is it rare to be outdoors and share the flair of the green and gold? From all accounts, the flair of the great outdoors, is shared by all as that soccer ball hits the boot.
0: I love it, Elizabeth. I love when a poem is also so immediate to the current circumstances.
1: I misread by that. I meant the flair of the rare outdoors. Is it shared by all by the soccer ball that hits the boot?
0: Ah, beautiful. Well, there you go. You doubled down on that and you got a great result. Great result at the end. And let's hope the Aussies get a great result as well.
1: I hope so too.
0: Elizabeth from Camp Hill, thank you so much for stepping up mic as part of Poets Breakfast this morning. And you too can do the same as well. The rare outdoors is the line that you need to build a poem around. Just have a play. Have a go. Have a crack. That's what it's all about. Heading up towards your latest news bulletin, gardening up next.
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0: It's Patrick. The Socceroos are down 2-0 against World Cup co-host USA at half-time in their second group stage match in Seattle. The Australians scored an own goal in the 11th minute before the USA doubled their lead just before injury time was added in the first half. Team USA's Alex Freeman headed the side's second goal past Australian keeper Patrick Beach. Meantime, fans back home in Australia are remaining hopeful halfway through the Socceroos World Cup match. Hundreds have gathered at Brisbane's fan base in South Brisbane, while reporter Andy Yu was at the Fed Square live site in Melbourne.
1: The enthusiasm from fans here at Fed Square was at fever pitch well before the game started. Organisers say it was at capacity more than an hour before the match. Multiple flares were set off before the game, including during the Australian national anthem. After the first flare, former Socceroo and MC of the live event, Craig Foster, addressed the crowd to ask them not to light flares. Fans have expressed surprise that last week's two goal scorers against Turkey weren't in the starting lineup, but have said they'll trust coach Tony Popovich.
0: To other news, and investigations are underway into an alleged hit-and-run crash involving an elderly woman on the Sunshine Coast. Police say a vehicle travelling along Townsend Road at Butterham struck the 81-year-old at a pedestrian crossing yesterday afternoon. It's alleged the car continued travelling in an easterly direction before making a U-turn, stopping briefly at the scene and then leaving in a westerly direction. The woman was taken to hospital with non-life-threatening injuries. Police is urging the driver of the vehicle or anyone with relevant footage to come forward. Overseas, there have been fresh strikes in southern Lebanon hours after Israel and Hezbollah agreed to a ceasefire, casting further doubt on a US agreement to end the war in Iran. America's editor John Lyons has more.
2: Israeli military actions in Lebanon derailed negotiations set to take place in Switzerland on the US President Donald Trump's deal to end the war in Iran. After signing it earlier in the week, the clock started on the 60-day negotiation period on how to implement it. His Vice President J.D. Vance was set to fly to Bürgenstock to lead the talks, but his trip was abruptly cancelled after Iran delayed its delegation over Lebanon. Donald Trump is under pressure to rein in the Israeli Prime Minister Benjamin Netanyahu, who he calls an ally, even as he openly criticises his actions in Lebanon. John Lyons, ABC News, Washington.
0: British emergency services are at the scene of a collision between two trains north of London amid reports of a number of injuries. The crash, which occurred near Bedford, has closed the rail lines north of the British capital. One of the passengers, Peter Nutt, says it's a chaotic scene.
3: I was on the front carriage of the train that collided into another one. And when I got up, I saw all of the chairs everywhere. And when I got up, I saw people bloodied face and there was smoke everywhere. Now I'm at the side of the road. Some people are going off to hospital. I can't sit down because my back hurts so much, but I'm okay.
0: To sports news now, and Newcastle has moved back into the NRL's top four with a nail-biting win over St George Illawarra at Hunter Stadium. Andrew Moore has more.
4: Early on, it looked like the Knights by how many? Fullback Fletcher Sharp filling in that position for Kalyn Ponga, who was rested after Origin 2. He threatened to turn the match Newcastle's way. On his own, he scored two tries in the opening 9 minutes as the Knights raced to a 12-0 lead. But then the Dragons scored two quick tries to Val Holmes and Tyrell Sloan. Half-time, on the back of a couple of penalties, the Knights led 16-12. They scored again through Sandon Smith 15 minutes into the second half. But then the Dragons scored another couple of late tries, and it was a simple conversion miss from Valentine Holmes that proved the difference. Knights 22, Dragons 20. Andrew Moore, ABC Sport, Newcastle.
0: Queensland's weather now becoming cloudy with scattered showers in the southeast and central Queensland. Showers and rain about the Darling Downs, Maranoa and Central Highlands. Isolated showers for remaining parts in the state's east, the Mackay Coast and Capricornia. Possible morning fog about the eastern districts. Cairns, Townsville and Rockhampton 27, Mackay and Bundaberg 25, Mount Isa 21. In the southeast, a partly cloudy day with a medium chance of evening showers. Brisbane and Ipswich 25, Logan 24, the Gold and Sunshine Coasts 24, and Toowoomba a top of 18 degrees.
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1: Good morning to you. Being 6:05 on a Saturday morning does mean that it's time to talk gardening. If you've got a gardening question, now is the time to jump on the phone, 1300 222 612. You can also text us if you cannot call, 0467 922 612 with all of your gardening questions. Annette McFarlane is going to be on your radio in just a moment. But Poet's Breakfast is something that we do every Saturday morning, and Hannah from Camp Mountain has jumped on the phone. Hello, Hannah.
2: Hello, how are you?
1: I'm very well, thank you. Are you normally a poet?
2: I do write sometimes, yeah.
1: Oh, okay, right. So you're coming with some experience. How long did it take you to write the poem we're about to hear?
2: About half a cup of coffee.
1: Excellent. That is the recommended time frame. All right, Hannah, I am going to play your music in just a moment, and you step up to the mic for your recital when you're ready. The poem line this morning for Poet's Breakfast is "The Rare Outdoors." Whenever you're ready, Hannah.
2: Rustling in the bush, screams in the trees. These are what feed my dreams. The thin walls of our caravan are no boundary but to man. Nature and beast do not see divide. You and I too belong to this tribe. Once the spectator accepts he's part, fear of the danger turn into luck. Keep even the deadly in your heart. What a gift it is to take in the rare outdoors.
1: Oh, Hannah, that was stunning. Your expertise shows. Thank you so much for joining us for Poet's Breakfast this morning. You have a beautiful day.
2: Thank you for having me. You have a great day too.
1: And whilst Hannah was bringing some experience in the poetry department, you don't have to have any. It's safe space here. It's all just about having a crack. The Rare Outdoors is your line for Poet's Breakfast this morning. And that's exactly what we're hoping that you might be doing today, getting out into your garden. Annette McFarlane, good morning.
3: Good morning.
1: And I know you're not shy of writing a piece of poetry or two if you're forced into it.
3: Yes, well, I have to be forced. And I need more than half a cup of coffee, I can tell you.
1: Let's check our temps around the region and see how everybody's going to be going outside today in terms of the gardening ahead. It's going to be partly cloudy, but the temps right now, Hawthorne 14, Lota 15, Amberley 13, Archerfield 14, Redcliffe 14, Coolangatta 16, and the Sunny Coast 14 degrees. Now, last week when I spoke to you, Annette McFarlane, it was desperate times because it had been raining for so long. You'd done all of your outdoor and indoor gardening chores. You were at the stage of folding the washing. Has it been a better week outdoors this week?
3: Oh, yes, that and at the sewing machine repairing thing. So that's all done now. I didn't have that big a pile. But, so I've been doing a bit of cooking. The weather's been a little bit better. We've had still quite a bit of rain here. So every day we usually get a shower. And it's a case of, you know, you go out and you think, oh, the sun on the veranda is so beautiful.

0: and you take your coffee out there, and then 5 minutes later, the sun's gone. So it's a bit frustrating. But that the cold weather hasn't deterred your audience this morning, has it?
1: No, absolutely not. There are thousands of people outside of my studio window right now, booing and cheering. It's the Socceroos versus the United States right now for the World Cup. Sadly, the USA are two ahead. It's 2-0 right now. We'll keep you updated. But it's all about gardening right now. If you've got a gardening question for Annette McFarlane, she's here until 7, but don't wait until the end because we get congested then. 1300 222 612. And as with those temps I read out, it's still quite cool in the mornings. It's only going to be getting cooler for a little while longer. So winter fertilising, that's what's filling your inbox this week, Annette McFarlane. Tell us what we should and should not be doing.
0: Yes, it is filling my inbox, and this will come as a shock to a lot of people because down south you would never ever think of putting fertiliser on in winter because it's too cold for the plants to take the fertiliser in. But we've had some lovely rain, and of course our growth period is going to start relatively soon. So you can almost guarantee by about the middle of August that we'll be back to quite warm temperatures again, particularly during the day. So there are things that you can do now and then things you need to leave. It all depends on where you are, of course. If you're in Ipswich, if you're in Toowoomba, or if you're areas where you get really, really cold and lots of frost, then that can be a bit of an issue. You're going to have to delay fertilising these things I'm talking about for a little while. But of course, the further you move north, the wider your choices are, depending on your climate. So the first thing is citrus at this time of year. So we talked last week about getting rid of gall wasps. And I mentioned people could put their garden lime and their gypsum on. Just read the directions on the back of the packet. It'll tell you what sort of rate you need, but I have repeated it many times and I'll perhaps do it again later on. So that you should have done that last week, or if you haven't done it, there's still time. Take the gall wasps off, put your lime and your gypsum on, and then you need to wait about 7 to 10 days before you start fertilising in that case. So this is really on the coast where the growth is coming away, new growth, lots of flowers, and so it's ready to sort of take in that nutrient. It's had a big crop this year and therefore fertilising will help. And other fruit trees that are soon producing new growth. So the soil is moist. I'm throwing a bit of fertiliser around my, so I just use like a chicken pellet type thing. I'm putting that around my mulberry tree, for example, because I'm predicting a good crop with all the moisture that we've had. If there are other things like that in your garden that are showing new growth or starting to produce some flowers and you do fertilise them regularly, then a light dose is going to do them the world of good. The other thing is that native plants, when you think about it, come spring, there'll be a lot of native plants that are just blooming their heads off. So it doesn't hurt to use a native plant fertiliser. So that can either be one that says specifically for native plants, or the other thing you can use is a lawn fertiliser. So lawn fertilisers are typically low in phosphorus, just read the pack, and they're often much cheaper because people buy bigger bags for over a broader area. So that's a consideration. Early flowering, things that are going to produce in spring is what you're looking at. In terms of vegetables, you can do those with liquid nutrients. When you think about kale and cabbages and Brussels sprouts, all of those things are really, really hungry crops and you want to keep them going. So they're the sort of things that you can put fertiliser on, and generally things that maybe you pruned, it might even be salvias, you pruned them maybe 6 weeks ago, they're putting a growth on, a light dose of fertiliser and some mulch is going to do them the world of good. You can put compost around, those types of things, but it really depends where you are. So if you're at Toowoomba, for example, then you'll be waiting 6 weeks or more before you actually start that. But that's not to say that you can't start planning, because there's a sort of succession of jobs that needs to be done. And then what not to put fertiliser on? Well, if you're having frost, you don't want to put fertiliser on. Makes the growth more susceptible. We don't want to put our fertiliser on our lawns yet,

0: And I know some people's lawns are looking a bit ordinary, but really you need to allow the lawn to get through its winter period. And then once it comes spring, you can start your fertilising program because you'll just make the lawn soft, you'll make it too green, and then it'll be subject to fungal diseases. The other thing is roses. We want to prune our roses in about the third week in July. So leave it till about then. If you prune them early, you get early growth where the temperature is mild and you get more aphids and more pest problems. So just ease off on your roses. Wait until you've pruned them. After you prune them, you can put a bit of mulch and a bit of cow manure, those types of things. And then 6 weeks after that, that's when you start really fertilising your roses and getting them into that really good growth. So certainly plenty of things that you can do this weekend and over the next couple of weeks that will get your garden off to a good start, and that way you don't leave all the jobs till one period of time.
1: So the general rule, Annette, is if dormant, don't fertilise yet. So if they've had a big prune, waiting until you know you want them to kick in or they're ready to kick in after 6 weeks after a prune, and then that's fertiliser time.
0: And then that's fertiliser time. That's right. So
1: Okay.
0: be guided, if you're concerned, then be guided by your local nursery, for example. So camellias in Brisbane, we tend to have the early flowering ones, but if you're in Toowoomba, so ours would have finished well and truly several months ago. And people have trimmed them perhaps and are giving them a light application of fertilisers. Camellias are very sensitive to fertiliser. So just make sure that you're giving them a light application. But if you're in Toowoomba or, somewhere further inland, then it's possible that you've still got plenty of flowers. And in fact, it's not until the 5th of July that the Camellia Society is having its show up at Mount Coober Botanic Gardens. So that tells you there's plenty of camellias that are still flowering, but most of those will be mid to and particularly late season ones, which sometimes are not so good on the coast in Brisbane.
1: And Annette, what's the consequence of getting the timing of our fertilising wrong?
0: Well, if you think about it, we want to get the plants into really good health by the time they are producing their flowers. We get better fruit set. And also, as I say, for me, it just stretches things out. If you've got a little patio garden, it's not quite so bad. But if you've got a decent size garden or, even just an average yard, you can just buy the amount of fertiliser you need to do the things you're doing now. And you can put, if you want to do your natives now, if you've got a fully native garden, then that's terrific. You can do that. You can do your veggie garden, those sorts of things. But then other things in the garden, you can do it another time. It doesn't make it such a huge job. If you're pruning things, as I say, we mentioned citrus, you can get rid of that waste in your green waste bin fairly easily. You don't have to take loads of stuff to the dump. Or with other things, you could cut and drop. So you just cut it up into small pieces. I use it as mulch straight on the ground, and then I put some other decorative mulch over the top, maybe a little bit of cane mulch, much more economical. But you're putting the nutrients that you've put into that original plant back into the root system of that plant as well. So that's always a good idea.
1: Annette McFarlane is with us this morning for Gardening Talkback. So if you've got a wiggly, leafy, fertilisery or iffy question about your plants, now's the time to give us a buzz. 1300 222 612. Elizabeth from Ormiston, good morning.
2: Oh, good morning. Ladies, I've got several desert roses in pots and they're looking terrible. The green leaves become mottly yellow and then they die off, and most of the shrubs haven't got any leaves on at all.
0: Oh, gee, that's not good. So they're
2: No.
0: in pots, and where are they positioned? Are they outdoors, indoors, on a
2: Oh,
0: veranda?
2: outdoors, on the sort of the side of the veranda, yes.
0: Okay, so they're out in the rain all the time?
2: Pretty well, yes.
0: Yeah, okay. So they might be getting a little bit too wet with all the rain we've had. Think about whether there's a way that you can protect them from too much rain. So when it's absolutely pouring, I was trying to protect my tomatoes from getting drowned. I actually put an umbrella over the top of them to keep the rain off. But you can also do things like you might be able to get some, like tin foil, for example, and make like a cone that covers the, or plastic or something like that, that just covers the top of the pot so that the water runs off rather than running all into the mix. You could actually tilt the pots a little bit on their side, so a little piece of water, a few pebbles or something like that, tilt them on the side so that the water runs off. Make sure they're not sitting in sources of water, because they will take some water in the winter time, but they don't like their feet to be really wet. If they've got frosted, if it's really cold, that can be a little bit of an issue. But I think you're just going to have to nurse them through. So I'd get some perhaps liquid seaweed, and once a week I would give them some liquid seaweed. But otherwise, try to keep them a bit drier when you go through the week. I mean, once the the rain stops, I'm sure that they'll come back. As long as they're not soft and squishy and smelly, the fact that they haven't got any leaves, you know, it makes them look a bit ugly, but it's not the death knell for those things. They're pretty tough.
2: Okay. And also they do get the occasional scales here and there, which I sort of scrape off with my fingernails.
0: So you might need to do something else, like use a soap spray, for example. So if you've got any bar soap, or you could buy yourself like velvet soap, even sometimes dishwashing liquid, just a cheap one that's not too strong, just a little bit in some water, or if you're using a bar soap, you just mix that up to, you know, if you were going to wash a t-shirt or something like that, put it in a spray bottle and then spray it on the plants. And I do that a couple of times a week until the scale disappears.
2: Okay, so that yellow mottling of the green leaves, is that not something to be worried about?
0: Well, I think once they've got to that stage, they're not suddenly going to turn green again. You can't bring them back. No. So it is something to sort of, I guess, be concerned about. But, you know, at this stage, there's nothing much you can do about that. I just concentrate on keeping the root system of the plant nice and healthy and, nursing them through. Once the warm weather comes, remember that, you know, they really like hot conditions, and so they always suffer a little bit in the cooler weather.
1: Elizabeth from Ormiston, thank you so much for your call this morning. On the desert rose, Annette, being a succulent, is there a general rule for succulent in terms of water? Can they live very long times without water? Should we be much more mindful about how miserly we are with the water that we give them in general?
0: It's difficult to say, because some succulents, and so succulents as opposed to cacti usually like much drier conditions, and not all cacti have thorns, and some succulents have thorns, so it's a bit confusing as to what is actually
1: what have
0: a succulent.
1: I got in my pot.
0: I know, and what is a what's a succulent and what's some sort of cactus. So be guided by the mix itself, how the plant looks. Yes, succulents can go for a longer period of time without water than perhaps your average plant. And also you'll find that cacti, they like to be kept much, much drier as a general rule. But it just depends on what you've got and where you are. So you get into warmer climates, it's maybe the humidity that worries them more than anything else. So, dry atmosphere. They still need light, remember? So if you've got them indoors all the time, then that can be quite difficult. The great thing about succulents is, and cacti for that matter, is that they propagate easily. So if things are looking sick and they get terrible diseases, you just take some cuttings of the healthy bits and let them dry out for a little while, pot them up, and then throw the rest away.
1: Get them back on track. I'm beginning to think, Annette, that it's a fallacy that there's a general rule for anything, and you need to get to know every single plant individually.
0: Takes a bit of time sometimes. You get lucky, though. Sometimes people have just got naturally green thumbs, and I think it's almost like osmosis. You know, your grandmother used to do this, and so you do it, or your parents. You don't necessarily understand why, but you do it anyway, and the plants thrive. And I used to think with horticulture students that they come to college, they often know a lot already, but they have that aha moment where they go, oh, that's why that works. Oh.
1: I have those every single week during this hour, Anne McFarlane. 1300 222 612 is a number to call with your gardening question. Chrissy, all the way from Victoria, good morning.
3: Morning, Annette. Morning, everyone. I've got a problem with I don't know what I'm doing. I discovered that the person before me, because she was older, someone had put black plastic under a whole lot of rocks. And, of course, the soil underneath's clay and it's yuck. Beside it's lovely, but that's beside the fence. I want to put a mandarine further out where the rocks are, take a whole lot of rocks away, all the plastic away. And my gardener friend said, you've got to put gypsum and dig it in. How long before, what else can I do to this hard clay?
0: The first thing beginner gardeners need to know is you can't have everything you want. Okay,
3: no.
0: So I would love to have half a dozen avocado trees, but my soil is not really suitable, and the only way I can grow them is in great big pots.
3: Okay.
0: So that might be your option with your citrus, but you won't really know until you take the pebbles off and the plastic and you do your soil improvement and you put your gypsum on about 100 grams per square metre. Sometimes what you can do is build your compost heap there. So if you've got a compost bin, put your compost bin there. I used to do this in schools. And for the first 12 months, we would just fill it with compost or fill it with kitchen scraps and all sorts of things and let it rot down. And then we'd move the bin to the place where the next tree was going to go and we would dig all of that sort of stuff into the soil. So it takes a while for the soil to change.
1: That is a fantastic idea, Annette, can I just say? That is such a good idea.
0: It's a lazy idea, but it works really well. And when you're working with children, you have to think about, particularly young children, their physical capabilities of doing particular jobs. So, you can have half a dozen bins and then it's a year down the track before you put your actual trees in, which drives some people crazy, but it does allow you to do your preparation. And by that stage, the children are often good at planting. So that works really well. But you really don't know until really the soil's improved. You're going to have to improve the soil, whatever you put in there. So I just sort of play the long game. You could put some legumes in there. So, for example, a lot of people use pigeon pea and crotalaria and those permaculture type things. So you put those in, they grow for the first 12 to 18 months or something like that, and they help break up the soil. They give you that instant look that you want. You could also use short-lived natives to give you that sort of coverage, and it gives you something to do, which, it sort of, it satisfies that need to actually be progressing. So think about whether or not that's what you want to do, but you're really not going to know whether the soil is suitable. It might be just a clay cap. When you get down, it might not be too bad, but otherwise you're going to have to build an awfully big mound or use big tubs. You can always put them on automatic irrigation. There are lots of dwarf citrus that will be perfect in large containers, and it can actually look really decorative, and you can put other things that will tolerate the clay underneath.
1: If Chrissy does want to get onto this job straight away, get these trees in, she's not as patient as waiting a year, and she does build a big mound of soil instead, will the plants have that time, by the time their roots get down to the existing clay, that they'll be strong enough to accept whatever happens at that moment in time?
0: No.
1: Okay.
0: So the problem is, this is what people do. They dig a hole and they put all this compost in the thinking that, okay, I've dug a beautiful hole and it's got all this stuff and whatever. And, of course, the tree grows maybe for the first 12 months, 18 months, 3 years. It's the same with avocados. And then once it hits that clay and you get a wet period like we've been having now, or we get a wet summer in Victoria, it's raining all through the winter time, although it hasn't been doing much of that down there, I don't think. Of course, the tree is sitting in a bowl of water, basically.
1: A clay pot.
0: A clay pot.
1: Right.
0: It is. And so that's even more disappointing because you've just wasted 3 years and probably a bit of money nurturing that tree. So you're really actually, you're much better to try and, you know, concentrate on other areas of the garden. And what you will actually find is that the citrus tree that you plant in 12 months' time or 18 months' time will catch up to a citrus tree that was planted 12 months earlier because it's got better conditions.
1: There's the good news, Gem, you needed. Chrissy, how do you feel about being patient over the next 6 to 12 months?
3: Yeah, well, I'm not patient, so I've thought of a lateral thinking. I'm going to put it in the front yard where there's space. Where
0: See? There you go. That's why you ring Garden
3: nice
0: Talk
3: soil.
0: Back. I tell you all the bad things and then you go, right, that's it, you've convinced me.
1: I'm going to pop it over there instead. Chrissy, thank you so much for your phone call this morning. We're just about to go to news headlines, but jump in the queue, 1300 222 612 if you've got a gardening question for Annette McFarlane. You can also jump on the text line 0467 922 612. Let's get you to your latest news bulletin.
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7: ABC News with Sue Fitzpatrick. The Socceroos are in a real battle, down 2-0 against World Cup co-host USA in the second half of their group stage match in Seattle. The Australians scored an own goal in the 11th minute before the USA doubled their lead just before injury time was added in the first half. Meantime, hundreds of fans back home woke up very early this morning and headed to sites around the country. Fans have packed the site at Brisbane's South Bank to cheer on the Socceroos. In Melbourne, a flare has been set off at Fed Square amongst a capacity crowd there. MC of the watch party, former Socceroo Craig Foster, addressed the crowd straight after the flare was ignited and called for calm. A University of Queensland scientist warns future medical breakthroughs are in jeopardy after a vital federal funding scheme was unexpectedly axed. May Argent reports.
8: Australia's Economic Accelerator Program was meant to invest $1.6 billion into commercialising medical research over a 10-year period, but it was abandoned by the Commonwealth earlier this year after only 4 years. Dr. Brian Dimmick heads a research group at UQ. He says a new treatment for advanced prostate cancer developed by his team relies on funding like this.
9: The whole idea is to turn cancer into a manageable disease. We hope later to also be able to use this drug in other cancers.
8: It's hoped a new partnership with a Los Angeles-based medical institute will take the treatment a step closer to reaching patients.
7: Overseas, after Israel and Hezbollah announced a ceasefire, there have been fresh strikes over southern Lebanon, further threatening to derail a US agreement to end the war in Iran. America's editor John Lyons has more.
10: High-level negotiations set to take place in Switzerland on how to implement the US President Donald Trump's deal were cancelled at the 11th hour. Iran delayed sending a delegation over Israel's actions in Lebanon, leading the US Vice President J.D. Vance to abruptly cancel his travel plans too. After Donald Trump signed the deal earlier this week, the clock started ticking on a period of negotiations on how to implement the agreement. Hezbollah and Israel then agreed to a ceasefire, but within hours more strikes landed in southern Lebanon. Mr. Trump is under pressure to rein in Israeli Prime Minister Benjamin Netanyahu, but if he can't, it could collapse the whole deal.
7: The decisive victory of Labour's Andy Burnham in the Makerfield by-election in the north of England has put more pressure on the deeply unpopular Prime Minister, Sir Keir Starmer, to resign. Europe correspondent Mazoe Ford reports.
11: Speaking at an event at a football ground to thank voters and campaign volunteers, Labour's Andy Burnham vowed to make politics work again. He hasn't officially launched a leadership challenge against the unpopular Prime Minister Sir Keir Starmer yet, but is expected to.
12: And we are going to lay out a new path for Britain.
11: Sir Keir is vowing to fight for his job.
13: Then yes, I will run. I will stand, and I've said repeatedly, I'm not going to walk away from that.
11: The former Health Minister Wes Streeting has also said he would join a leadership contest. Mazoe Ford, ABC News, Makerfield.
7: Back home now, a man's been charged with multiple property offences following a series of break-ins across Brisbane South. It's alleged the 28-year-old forced entry to homes in Annerley, Fairfield and Camp Hill over a two-month period. Police say he stole a car, a bicycle, a knife and car keys. He's due to appear at court at the start of July. To sport now, and in the AFL, the Hawks have moved into third place after a strong final term secured victory over the Suns by 16 points at Carrara. It's the Hawks' first win at the Gold Coast in 12 years, while the Suns fall to their fourth straight loss. Gold Coast's Mac Andrew has told ABC Sport his side couldn't execute their game plan.
13: Came in with a plan and tried to nullify some of their best players, and Newcomb was one of them. And you know, for the most part, I thought Took did a pretty good job on him. But yeah, we just spoke about it in the meeting there. They just killed us out of centre bounce. And it's part of our game. We really need to tighten up and get better on as the season goes on.
7: Queensland's weather becoming cloudy with scattered showers in the southeast and central Queensland. Showers and rain about the Darling Downs, Maranoa and Central Highlands. Possible morning fog about the eastern districts. Cairns, Townsville and Rockhampton 27. Mackay and Bundaberg 25. In the southeast, a partly cloudy day with a medium chance of evening showers. Brisbane and Ipswich 25. Logan 24. The Gold and Sunshine Coast 24. And Toowoomba 18.
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1: And Annette McFarlane, we are in the midst of gardening talkback on your 612 ABC Brisbane at 25 to 7. 1300 222 612 to get your gardening questions in. You can call, you can text 0467 922 612, but we do love to hear your voice. And then McFarlane, we've been talking about the thousands of soccer fans outside my studio window. Australia did nearly just score, and the crowd absolutely erupted. I can even hear it in my very soundproof studio.
0: It's amazing, isn't it? Like, that it really brings people together of all different nationalities. And I guess that's what the wonderful thing about it is. But yeah, the crowds that it attracts and the money it makes, I mean, it's just astounding.
1: It is.
0: It's the biggest event in the world.
1: I had to go down there before the show. I get in here at 4. Normally, as you can imagine, not many people around at that time, but to have thousands of people downstairs and everyone is in such a good mood. I don't know what the mood's down there like down there right now, now that the USA are ahead by 2 points. But I reckon they're still going to be having a great time down there. But we're going to have a great time in the garden this morning and today. That's what this hour is all about. On the text line, we've got Peggy, who says, good morning, Annette. Small French marigold flowers, are they edible? Thanks. That's from Norman in Mudgeribah.
0: Are they edible? Yes, they're edible, but they taste disgusting. So, to be perfectly honest,
1: they won't poison you, but foul to eat.
0: They won't poison you, but they're pretty ordinary. What most people do is to just take a few of the petals off, and if you're making a salad or something like that, and, you know, they're a bit bitter, but they're colourful, so people sprinkle them over the top. So it's not a main component of a dish. And I used to work with someone who would pick the flowers off and eat them, and she loved them. So I guess it depends on your taste. But there are lots of other things that are edible in a garden that are much nicer and better to use. So, for example, if you grow abelia and you can use the little white petals of that, but also abutilin is another one. That's my favourite, abutilin. And it's like hangs like lanterns. The yellow one is the most tasty, so the lighter colours. And what you do is pick the flowers off. You take the stamen out of the middle and the calyx off the green bit off the base, break them into petals. They stay crisp even when you put salad dressing on them. So it's fantastic. And they look terrific on top of a salad or on cakes or something like that. Much, much better than using marigolds. And with a lot of these things, it's the same with begonia flowers. You can eat them, but large quantities are not recommend it. So people put them on cakes and that sort of thing. I think we've gone a bit mad because I was out ages ago with Alison Alexander and her, I think it was her toasted, not her toasted salad, it was like raisin toast or something, and it came with flowers on the top, and she was quite disgusted. So I think there's a time and a place. Marigolds

0: Yes, they're edible, but in very small quantities.
1: So are most flowers bitter or that peppery flavour, or some actually sweet?
0: Well, some are sweet,
1: Okay.
0: but remember that some flowers have sort of hairs on them. You know, they're a bit felty, so that's not too nice. I go around and I was writing for one of my books, you know, what can you eat? And, you know, there's the standard pansies and all those sort of thing. And some nurseries actually sell edible pansies. So you can eat all pansies, but the pansies that they sell that have edible on them, they haven't been sprayed. So they're put separately in the production area so that they don't have any chemicals on them. And that's, you know, a great sort of commitment. But I just go around and I tried things in the garden. I was surprised. Like, I don't really like grevillea flowers to eat, but the nectar is quite nice in water. You get a bit of sweetness. So there are a few things like that, but it's often old.

0: Pink ones will be fine. It's probably just the weather conditions, overcast conditions. And normally they flower when we get into spring and summer, the white crocus in about January. And it tends to take fluctuations of watering. So, if you're watering your lawn all the time, sometimes you don't get as good a result as if you water, then it dries out for a week or so, 10 days, and then you water it again. So give it a deep watering, but don't be watering it all the time. So if you've got, for example, irrigation lines on that come on every morning or every 2 days, that probably won't make the crocus flower as well. So you can put your lime on, yeah, and it's good time to do that now. Sprinkle that over the top. If we get some rain, it'll wash it in, so that should do the grass and probably the plants themselves quite a lot of good.
1: Thank you very much, Dee from Toowong, for your question this morning. 1300 222 612 is the number if you've got a question for Annette McFarlane. Kaya from Thornlands. Kaya, have I said your name correctly?
2: Yeah, that is really right.
1: Okay, great. What's your question today?
2: My question is it right time to change the dirt in the pots where I have the amaryllis bulbs? I know maybe I am a little bit late or early, but I don't know because I come originally from Finland and these things are a little bit different there.
0: A little bit different. Boy, are you in for a gardening journey? It is a little bit, it is. Look, you can probably do them now if you want to. Normally, we would do them much earlier in the year, so generally about February or March or something like that. So you might be better to leave them until the springtime now, but if you're really desperate to do it, you probably could without, too much worry. You just have to make sure that the bulbs don't get too wet and that the plants sort of survive. But the other thing you could think about doing is perhaps joining your local library, joining your local seed saving group or gardening group, and go along and have a listen to some of their talks, and you'll learn a lot from other local gardeners, and that will sort of help you on your gardening journey. But yeah, congratulations. It's going to be a fantastic time for you because you'll be able to grow things you'd never ever dreamed of.
2: Yes.
1: And Kaya, I
2: Thank
1: believe
2: you.
1: that you, Kaya, I believe you're traveling overseas in a fortnight and then you're back in the middle of
2: Yeah.
1: August. So you do want to get a couple of things done in the garden before you go to make sure it's healthy while you're gone. Are you there, Kaya? I might have lost you, Kaya. Lil
0: Yeah.
1: from
0: Well, that's a good
1: Mullaney.
0: idea. Yeah.
1: Good morning, Lil.
3: Good morning. How are you both?
1: Good, thanks. You've got a passion fruit problem. Now, we touched on passion fruits last week. Someone called in to say they were falling off, and then when they were opening them up, there was nothing inside. What's going on with yours?
3: Well, all the leaves have been eaten, and by what, I do not know. And the Panama Red are coming to full ripe, and they've been fabulous. The Panama Gold is looking, and yes, I have that same issue. They're just dropping before they're ripe.
0: Yeah. Okay. So the probably depends on when they flowered. They may not have necessarily both flowered at exactly the same time, and also on their position. I think it's probably possums. They're hungry at this time of year, and they just strip all of mine. As soon as they start to eat, I throw a cloth, insect sort of cloth over
3: A
0: the top.
3: net.
0: Yeah, a net to keep them off. I just throw that over the mine grows on a fence, so I can just throw it and drape it over both sides. So it'll be a possum.
3: Yes, I've never seen a possum here. We're on a 200-acre farm,
0: Yep.
3: and I've never seen a possum.
0: So what
3: So
0: else
3: I
0: have you
3: don't think
0: got?
3: we've.
0: Cockatoos?
3: Well, I just. Ah, yes, lots.
0: Oh, there we go.
1: Suspect
0: On a
1: number
0: farm,
1: one.
0: cockatoos,
3: Okay.
0: yes.
3: Throw a net
0: They're
3: over the
0: just,
3: trellis.
0: yeah, they're just mischievous. And they'll,
3: Yes.
0: like, I've worked in a garden, a big commercial garden, and I'm putting in seedlings, and they're walking along behind me, pulling them out as I go. So, yeah, I mean, they're such comical birds. Yeah, very rude. But anyway, so that's probably what's going on. So I would protect the passion fruit. Don't worry that the yellow one is not fruiting. That will be as I say, because of the

0: perhaps timing of the flowering, could have been just the weather. So if it was too wet or too cold or too dry or too windy, then it's just that the flowers perhaps have been pollinated, but they haven't been fertilized. So there's that two-stage process. And so that's why they're often empty inside or there's no seeds. But once the weather starts to warm up, you should get, like, it's unusual for them to be bearing now. Normally we get two seasons, so we get one, you know, October, closer to Christmas, that sort of thing, and then we get another lot in March. So they're the two main seasons that we tend to get.
1: Lil from Mulaney, it sounds like you're going to
0: Hey,
1: have to do a little bit of deterring work. Will Lil need special netting for a bird that's as robust and strong as a white cockatoo?
0: you'll probably have to do more to sort of peg it over your, you know, archway or whatever, because cockatoos are very clever. They just get underneath. I mean, possums are too, but if they've got other things to eat, they'll eat other things. So, yeah, and maybe think of, is there something else that cockatoos like? The really irritating things is you can pick up, you know, the ones that have fallen and put them in a pile. Do you think they'll eat those? Nope. Not on your Nelly. It's same with possums. It's so annoying.
1: I sort of love them for that. They're so rebellious. Lil from Mulaney, good luck with your feathered friends. Sue from Annerley, good morning.
2: Good morning, Annette.
0: Yes.
2: I have a down the side of our house, which faces the western side, but it is protected by a house next door and Brazilian cherries. Trees, but the area is very bare. There's no grass, and I was just wondering what sort of grass would grow in that. We only get sun in about 12 midday, you know, in the midday sun.
0: Yep, no
2: And is it too
0: grass.
2: late to, is it too early to plant grass now?
0: I wouldn't plant grass. You're never ever going to have success with grass in an area like that. So
2: Right.
0: while there are shade tolerant grasses, they
2: Yes.
0: still need about 6 hours a day, you
2: Oh,
0: know.
2: okay.
0: So the problem is just not getting enough sun at certain times of year. It might be all right in the summertime, but it sounds to me like it's just too shaded. It's probably wetter there than you think, wetter or drier, depending on how much the Brazilian cherries are taking out of the soil. So you probably need to have a rethink. Could you put a thick biodegradable weed matting down that will break down over 5 or 6 years? You put some pavers down and then gravel in between, or you could use bark. Could you put some decorative pots along the side? You can hook them up to irrigation so they're self-watering. You know, just think about, is there something else? If you come in that way, you'll need to make it decorative. But if you don't necessarily come in that way, maybe you can put up a like a screen, and you can say, okay, well, that part of the garden I'll use for my potting or my storage, or I'll put my compost there or something like that. But I think the grass, you'd just be wasting your time and your money, to be perfectly honest. I don't think any grass is going to survive there. The only thing would be to have a different type of ground cover. I mean, some people use native violets, for example, instead of grass. That
2: Yes.
0: might be an option. So I'd have a look around your local nursery, but they, you know, it's very limited sunshine at this time of year, so you're just going to have to be very careful about what you pick.
2: All right then. Thanks very much, Annette. Thank you.
0: That's all right.
1: Goodbye, Sue from Adelaide. Thank you so much for your call today. 1300 222 612. You've got 10 minutes to get your last questions through to Annette. Let's smash through some of these on the text line if we can. Annette from Lorraine, I believe you can see this picture, Annette.
0: I
1: She's
0: can,
1: saying,
0: yep.
1: Lorraine from the Sunshine Coast, she says, I obviously need to prune these camellias differently to get flowers on the bottom. How hard to prune and when? So this photo that Lorraine has sent through has a big bushy camellia, but it's just wearing its flowers like a little tiara on the top.
0: And what do you notice about the bottom of it, Mel?
1: It looks to me like there's, well, it's pretty naked down there, obviously from flowers, but there's quite a bit of green growth around the bottom of it as
0: Yeah.
1: well.
0: Yeah. So the plant looks healthy, but it's very narrow at the bottom and it's very wide at the top. And this is the mistake that people make.

0: whether they're doing camellias or they're doing hedges or something like that. So when the top is bigger and the sun comes out, it shades the growth underneath. So that's why you don't get flowers. So always when you're pruning a hedge or a camellia or something like this, it needs to be narrower at the top and slightly wider at the bottom. Doesn't have to be like a sharp angle, but you need to get the sun into the bottom of the growth. So for Lorraine, in terms of how much does she prune, when it's finished flowering, you need to cut the top bit so that it's narrow. Don't worry about the bottom, that'll sort itself out, but you need to, from about halfway up from the picture that I can see, you need to trim the rest of that up. So leave the bottom, just trim the top and the sides and the round, and by next season it should be fine.
1: A bit of shaping, a bit of sculpting is required. And I love, Annette, so often you say things and as soon as you say it, it makes perfect sense.
0: You go, of course, oh, yeah. of course.
1: That tree that's tapering down.
0: It's not rocket science.
1: It's not going to get any sunlight. But I'd love a report back in on that, Lorraine, next season after you do that big chopping. Also on the text line, Sharon from Kilcoy simply wants to know, is it time to plant roses?
0: You can plant roses. There are two forms that people put them in, bare-rooted. A lot of nurseries these days, though, they pot them up and then people have more success planting them out when they've got established root systems and they've also got growth. Sometimes it can be cheaper to buy them before they're potted up. It depends a bit on what sort of gardener you are. If you're a new person, I'd probably wait. Now, but the thing I would say, regardless if you're putting them in now or in 2 months' time, buy yourself a product that is going to reduce the loss of moisture from the leaves. So you tend to get with roses lots of leaves, but they've got hardly any root system because they've been bare-rooted out of a paddock and dug up and kept in cold storage. So you can buy spray-on packs. Colder climates are usually better. So if you're taking a trip to Toowoomba or out towards Logan or Ipswich, you're much more likely to get an anti-transpirant. That reduces water loss from the leaves by more than 50%. And so it means you spray it before you put it into the ground or into a pot, and then you spray it again in 6 weeks' time. And it's a coating that sits on the outside of the leaves, stops moisture loss, and it means that your rose doesn't go backwards.
1: Is this the same product that you were mentioning a few weeks ago, Annette, that also protects from the sun?
0: Yes, yeah, same thing.
1: It's
0: so from
1: sunscreen.
0: Frost.
1: Yep.
0: Yeah, it's like a sunscreen. So it protects from frost, excess heat. It's used commercially when we transplant big trees. And for rose growers, a lot of growers now that actually pot their roses up, they spray them with an anti-transparent because they want their customers to have success.
1: Yeah.
0: So sometimes it's already done. It pays to perhaps ask at the nursery, but you still want to apply it again yourself in 6 weeks' time. So, you know, it's worth the investment, and then you can use it again through the summertime. If there's any new plant you put in, you can actually use it then. And also anything that perhaps dries out, gets a bit sick, if you're going away on holidays, for example, and your plant's not going to get watered for a couple of weeks, then it's all beneficial for those.
1: 612 ABC Brisbane is where you are. We are in the midst of Gardening Talkback. You've got 5 more minutes to get any further questions into Annette so you can get out there in your garden and have a clearer idea of what you need to do this weekend. 1300 222 612. Jane from Redcliffe on the text line, she says, do you have any advice, Annette, on what type of flower borders I can grow? I honestly need a bit of colour in my life during these tough times.
0: Okay, sometimes you don't need a whole flower border. Sometimes you just need some flowers. So if I want to brighten up a few spots, I will just buy some small pots. So sometimes it's hard to get your flowering annuals off to a good start. So you can get small pots of things from about $2.50 to about $5. And what you do with those, if you're buying marigolds, for example, buy them, put them in, but here's the trick, take all the flowers off. If you take the flowers off, the plant continues to grow, and then in about a month's time, it'll be covered in flowers and it'll be twice the size.
1: Oh, it's hard to do, isn't it, to cut those flowers off when they're so pretty?
0: It is.
1: But it is for the long game.

0: is for the long game.
1: Okay.
0: And the other thing, and I mean, if you want to experiment, do one lot where you cut the flowers off and do the other lot where you don't. You'll see the difference. And then the other thing is you don't need a whole border. You don't need to spend a fortune. You just need them grouped in maybe three plants or five plants. We usually use uneven numbers in a couple of spots that are highly visible. So where you look at your kitchen window, where people come to the front door, those types of things. Or the other thing is get some seed. There are lots of seed exchanges around where you can either buy cheap seed or you get seed for free and sprinkle that around. And, you know, it might be that you'll have cosmos and calendulas, and there'll be always plenty of marigolds, and there'll be alyssum, and you just sprinkle those around, and within 10 days they're all coming up. So that's a quick response for those people that you know, they want to see something happening.
1: Are you resistant to the idea of a border, Annette?
0: Oh, just that it's expensive. So if you've got a whole border, if you're doing from seed, that's fine, because just throw them all around. You'll only need a few packets.
1: Yeah, okay.
0: But if you're planting from seedlings, it's no good putting one here and one there and one there and spacing them too far apart, because you don't get any effect. Whereas if you group them, it's sort of far more obvious and it just looks better.
1: And then with a border, when you lose one, it's very noticeable if one plant
0: has absolutely.
1: It's very irritating.
0: Well, and that's the great thing about pots, because, you know, if the dog walks on one or one dies, you just go and buy another little pot and stick it straight back in where the hole is.
1: My type of gardening, Annette. Sue from Moggill, good morning. What's your question today?
2: Good morning. I've got access to a heap of sawdust, and I was wondering if there's any way to use it in the garden.
0: Yeah, sure. So if you can put it in a pile and you can compost it down, you just put a bit of blood and bone or a bit of chicken manure, depends on what you're going to use it. Break it down a little bit, particularly if it's fresh sawdust, if you're just having trees cut or something like that. You need to leave it for a little while. Don't put it on concrete, because the tannins out of the sawdust will stain the concrete. So find a patch in the garden where you can just pile it up.

0: in carbon and it doesn't have any nitrogen in it. So it actually takes nitrogen out of the soil to break the sawdust down. So that's why on pathways it's great, because it doesn't matter. But if you're going to use it in the garden or in the compost, you need to put some nitrogen in there to break it down. And as I say, chicken pellets, any sort of fertilizer, blood and bone, etc. You just mix a bit of that through, wet it down. You don't have to go overboard. It'll, you can do a bit at a time and just, gradually turn it over. It'll be fantastic.
1: Thank you, Sue. We are just less than a minute away from your news, your 7 o'clock latest bulletin. Where are you off to today, or where do you recommend us going, Annette McFarlane?
0: Oh, I recommend, but I should have already been on my way, is the ex-esque
1: Oh, yeah,
0: garden
1: you
0: fair,
1: should have.
0: $5. Online or at the gate, I'd get it online. It's at Pipeliner Park at Esk. Terrific event.
1: Excellent. And you did already mention the upcoming camellia display on the 5th of July at Mount Cuthbert Botanic Gardens. Annette McFarlane, you have a wonderful week out in the garden,
0: Thank you.
1: as will we. Thanks to you. It was wonderful to have your company.
0: Thanks very much.
1: 612 ABC Brisbane, it's time for your news.

0: In this bulletin, big crowds turn out to watch the Socceroos fight valiantly against the USA. The search for a driver after an elderly woman is hit on the Sunshine Coast. And the Iran-USA ceasefire already on shaky ground. Good morning, ABC News with Sue Fitzpatrick. The Socceroos have tried to stage a last-minute comeback, but trail 2-0 to the World Cup co-host USA in the dying minutes of the second half of their group stage match in Seattle. An Australian own goal, followed by a header from Alex Freeman in the first half, put the USA in front, leaving the Socceroos to try to chase down the total. Meantime, thousands of fans got up very early and headed to Brisbane's South Bank World Cup live viewing site, urging the Socceroos on. Ned Hammond is there.
1: It's a bit noisy down here. There's tons and tons of people here.

0: And you can hear those boos now, just when things are unfolding on the screen. It's massively packed here.
1: Queensland police are searching for the driver of a car which hit an elderly woman on the Sunshine Coast. Chelsea Malunga reports.
2: Police say a vehicle travelling along Townsend Road at Butterham struck the 81-year-old at a pedestrian crossing about 5:30 yesterday afternoon. The car allegedly continued travelling in an easterly direction before making a U-turn, stopping briefly at the scene, then leaving in a westerly direction. The woman was taken to Sunshine Coast University Hospital with non-life-threatening injuries. Forensic Crash Unit investigators are urging the driver of the vehicle or anyone with relevant footage to come forward.
1: The RSPCA has raised concerns about women delaying leaving abusive partners due to concerns for their pets. Liz Gwynn reports.
3: In Queensland last year, the RSPCA's Pets in Crisis program, which provides temporary accommodation for animals whose owners are escaping family or domestic violence, supported 112 people and 170 animals. In the past 12 months, programs in New South Wales, the ACT and Western Australia have helped a record number of pets and owners. An RSPCA survey of women has found more than half had delayed leaving an abusive partner out of concern for their pets, most for more than 6 months.
1: Overseas now, there have been fresh strikes in southern Lebanon hours after Israel and Hezbollah agreed to a ceasefire, casting further doubt on a US agreement to end the war in Iran. America's editor John Lyons has more.
4: Israeli military actions in Lebanon derailed negotiations set to take place in Switzerland on the US President Donald Trump's deal to end the war in Iran. After signing it earlier in the week, the clock started on the 60-day negotiation period on how to implement it. His Vice President J.D. Vance was set to fly to Bürgenstock to lead the talks, but his trip was abruptly cancelled after Iran delayed its delegation over Lebanon. Donald Trump is under pressure to rein in the Israeli Prime Minister Benjamin Netanyahu, who he calls an ally, even as he openly criticises his actions in Lebanon. John Lyons, ABC News, Washington.
1: British emergency services remain at the scene of a collision between two trains north of London, which has left

0: towards a messy midterm leadership election, although a timeline for it remains a mystery. Europe correspondent Mazoe Ford reports.
1: Labour's Andy Burnham won the Makerfield by-election in the north of England convincingly. Becoming an MP paves the way for him to challenge the UK's Prime Minister Sir Keir Starmer for the Labour leadership. But he has not yet officially declared that he will. Speaking at an event at a football ground to thank voters and campaign volunteers, Burnham vowed to make politics work again.
2: You have to do something to make life more affordable, to put more money in people's pockets.
1: The Prime Minister has vowed to fight for his job, and at least one other MP has confirmed he'd join the leadership contest.
0: Relations between Italy and the United States have hit an all-time low, with the government in Rome accusing President Donald Trump of making denigrating remarks about Prime Minister Giorgia Meloni, as Tim Wharton reports.
3: When Donald Trump was sworn in for his second term as US president, Italian Prime Minister Giorgia Meloni was the only European leader invited to attend, promising the start of a golden age in relations between Washington and Rome. But that relationship has soured after Mr. Trump was reported to have told an Italian television network Ms. Meloni had begged to have a photo taken with him at the G7 summit in France this week. The Italian Prime Minister has hit back.
4: One thing I must remind him of, I and Italy never beg.
3: Giorgia Meloni is also accused Mr. Trump of showing far greater deference to the enemies of the West than he does towards old friends.
0: Back home, University of Queensland researchers fear life-saving medical breakthroughs will never reach patients after sudden federal funding cuts, as May Argent reports.
5: It took 15 years of research at UQ to develop a promising new treatment to fight advanced prostate cancer. It's finally headed to clinical development thanks to a new partnership with a medical institute in Los Angeles. The work relied on funding similar to that provided by Australia's Economic Accelerator Program. The federal government promised that fund would be a 10-year, $1.6 billion lifeline for science. But that's now been axed after only 4 years. UQ's Dr. Brian Dimmick says he's worried.
6: We desperately need more money to go into this sector to bring forward new therapies for patients.
5: Many scientists have been barred from funding after working to submit grant applications.
0: A Queensland astrophysicist is calling on mining billionaire Gina Rinehart to invest in Australia's space industry. The mining magnate has called for sparsely populated Queensland islands to be given to Elon Musk's satellite program for free. Ms. Rinehart's mining firm, Hancock Prospecting, owns a $1 billion stake in SpaceX. Professor Jonty Horner from the University of Southern Queensland says local industry needs investment.
7: If it can get people in the area interested and excited, that's all good. Now, obviously, I'd love us to be championing our homegrown efforts and seeing people like Gina Rinehart investing in them as well. That would be fabulous.
0: To sport now, and the Socceroos have lost their second group stage match at the FIFA World Cup, going down 2-0 to co-host nation the USA in Seattle just minutes ago. An old goal by Cam Burgess in the 11th minute put the home side in front before Alex Freeman headed through the USA's second goal just before half-time. The Socceroos have one final group stage match to come against Paraguay on Friday. And now with the rest of the day's sport, here's Erin Marsikivetera.
8: The Newcastle Knights have held on for a nail-biting 22-20 win over St George Illawarra at Hunter Stadium. The Knights raced to a 12-0 lead after Fletcher Sharp, replacing Queensland Origin fullback Kalen Ponga, scored two early tries from fullback. The Dragons fought back, though, to be within 2 points and almost snatched victory in the final moments. Sharp has told ABC Sport his side was desperate for a win without their stars.
9: A bit of a sluggish month, and to keep getting wins this time of year is important.
8: Hawthorn have moved into third place on the AFL ladder after a 5-goal final term secured victory over the Gold Coast Suns by 16 points. The final scores, the Hawks 17-11-113 to the Suns 14-13-97. And Australia's men's cricket team has taken an unassailable 2-0 lead in the T20 series in Bangladesh, defeating the home side by 7 runs in Chittagong. Matt Renshaw scored an unbeaten 89 from 52 balls, including 5 sixes, with Bangladesh falling short as they chased 197 runs for victory.
0: To finance, US stock markets were closed on Friday due to the Juneteenth holiday. Dow Jones futures fell slightly along with S&P 500 futures and NASDAQ futures. The global benchmark Brent crude is higher, gold is weaker, and the Australian dollar is lower at

0: 70.1 US cents. Queensland's weather becoming cloudy with scattered showers in the southeast and central Queensland. Showers and rain about the Darling Downs, Maranoa and Central Highlands. Cairns, Townsville and Rockhampton 27, Mackay and Bundaberg 25. In the southeast, a partly cloudy day with a medium chance of showers this evening. Brisbane and Ipswich 25, Logan 24, the Gold and Sunshine Coast 24, Toowoomba 18.
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2: Good morning to you. It is 10 past 7 on this 20th of June 2026. I hope it feels like a Saturday. It's got that good Saturday vibe, even though the Socceroos did just lose. The USA took victory on that game, but we are still going to give you more info about that. We'll get the breakdown of the game from ABC Sport, as well as take you to a fan who was there in the grandstand. How strong was Australia representing over in the States for that game? We'll find out very shortly. We're going to be talking as well about tools for tough times. I mean, maybe it's now for you because you're a big World Cup Socceroos fan and you're just feeling a little bit down. Tools for tough times is what we're going to be talking about shortly. We'll hit the streets of your town. Temps right now around the region. Cooperoo 14, Bayside 15, Rochedale South, good morning, 13 degrees. Gales, a frosty 12, Beachmere 14, Yatala 15 and Cottontree 13. On the line, we've got Baden Gilbert. He's the senior meteorologist at the BOM. Good morning, Baden.
3: Good morning. How are you doing today?
2: Good, thanks. It's looking not too bad outside my window. What's the forecast for this Brisbane and Greater Brisbane weekend?
3: Yeah, I would agree with your assessment. It looks like it should be a pretty nice day today. I know some of our models were hinting at a chance of showers as we went into this afternoon, but I reckon the stuff that's come in as I came in this morning is easing back on that. So temperatures getting up to around 23 degrees on the Bayside and 25 in the city, as well as out towards Ipswich. And it should be a pretty nice day before a rainier day tomorrow.
2: All right, so if there's any mowing to be done, those people who've just had their gardening questions answered by Annette McFarlane, today's the day.
3: Yeah, definitely. Between the two of them, I would definitely be picking today over tomorrow, because as we go into the early hours of tomorrow morning, we start to see some showers return to the forecast, and it could even tend a bit rainy as we go into Sunday afternoon before things clear off by around lunchtime on Monday. I'm picking at this point with a much clearer and sunnier Tuesday and Wednesday on the forecast.
2: Oh, that sounds delightful. What about the wind, though, Baden? I mean, we know that some people, just speaking for a friend, can get some feelings when the wind is high. We call it wanga in our house, wind anger. What are the winds going to be like across the weekend?
3: For the weekend, not too windy at the moment, which is good, so hopefully not too much wanga, as you referred to it. They're a little bit fresh out of the bay at the moment, around that 10-knot mark, but they should ease back as we go into the weekend. And really not too much wind to speak of until, maybe sometime in the middle of next week when we could see them freshen up a little bit. I should also add that with that rainy day on Sunday, we could see those maximum temperatures be a bit cooler as well. Could be one of those days where it's a bit, grey and overcast and the sun struggles to break through. But we'll be watching to see exactly where that rain is focusing as we get closer to it.
2: For anyone who wants to tuck a surfboard under their arm this weekend, Baden, and maybe head to the sunny coast or the Gold Coast, how's the ocean looking?
3: Not too bad, really. Like I said before, the winds are quite light on the water, so not too much to speak of there. Swells are also quite light, only about a 1 metre easterly swell out there for the weekend. So maybe you might have to hunt to find a good wave out there.
2: It's not bad hunting to do. Baden Gilbert from the BOM, thank you so much for your time this morning.
3: Have a good morning.
2: And other things that are happening around the place, if you're not going to tuck a surfboard under your arm and head east, on the text line, Melinda Adams says, good morning to the ABC Brisbane Weekend Morning Team. The Harvest Cook Create Swap is on this morning from 8:30 to 10 at TCBN Park at Henry.

0: No money, just swapping, sharing and friendly conversations. Join us on the third Saturday of every month and be part of our Harvest, Cook, Create Facebook group. Thank you very much, Melinda, on the text line 0467922612 if there's anything that you need me to know about. Now, we are going to be talking tools for tough times. We're talking tough stuff today. And because this life is hard, in the words of Judith Viorst, terrible, horrible, no good, very bad days. Some days are just like that. You might be feeling that right now after the loss of the Socceroos to the United States, 2-0 in the Soccer World Cup game this morning. So what do you do to move through the weather of your mind? Do you practice yoga or Tai Chi? Are there breathing exercises that you can share with us? Do you hum a tune or do you do chin-ups? I'm putting it out there to the great think tank. Let's create a shared smorgasbord of ways to move through the hard moments. What are your tools for tough times? 1300-222-612. To get you started, Ellen Fanning dropped a banger of a tool on Drive yesterday afternoon. Did you catch this?
1: This week has been so much in terms of the news, which I don't wish to speak about, that I actually went home one night and I watched Mary Poppins because I just needed a little animated penguin cleanse. It's just sitting there on Disney Plus. If the real world gets too much for you, can I really recommend it?
0: There you go. Ellen Fanning's unexpected tool for tough times. Just going home, flopping on the couch, maybe putting a warm blankie over your lap and watching a bit of Mary Poppins. I want to know yours. What's your tool or tools for tough times? That's for big tough times or even little moments where you might just feel your mind going, today's a bit crap, I'm not feeling it, you're feeling a little bit cloudy and down. What do you do to readjust yourself? 0467 922 612. 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
1: 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And then something strange happens.
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0: Australia's most authentic food and farming festival, Eat Local Month, is still on and here to help you navigate the long list of events you can be a part of, perhaps even call in sick to go frolic in the fields. PR maven, rocker of a mullet and social media guru Kath Rose, good morning.
3: Yes. Good morning. How are you?
0: Fabulous. Now, we are nearing the end of the month, Local Month. What activities are left for this weekend?
3: Yes. So this weekend is, I mean, for all of our listeners, it's like all of the Eat Local Month events are sold out this weekend. But this weekend, if you want to go out and kiss a camel, I would recommend going to Summerland Camels that are a multi-award winning for their fetter and milk and all sorts of stuff. And if you'd like to, you know, have an alpaca picnic, I would recommend going to O'Reilly's alpaca artisan picnics. You can go and actually have a picnic with an alpaca. Right.
0: I couldn't think of anything better, actually, Kath Rose.
3: Oh, I know. It is incredible. And it's right by a creek. It's in the mountains. It's so beautiful. But what I would love to talk about is this time next week is the Winter Harvest Festival, which is the signature event of Eat Local Month. It's the biggest event of Eat Local Month. It's at Kalbar, which is just 1 hour from here. And it is like the scenic rim on a plate in one day. So we're talking all of the beautiful producers here will be there, but also there's like this world-famous tractor pull. There's another thing that I think the listeners will love. It's called A Celebration of Lost Culinary Arts. So, you know, before Uber Eats came around, all of that sort of stuff. It's about preserves, pickles, all the beautiful old recipes that maybe your nana had or your nana's mum had. This is in the Kalbar Arts Hall, and it's all of those beautiful old recipes and secrets, culinary secrets, that probably were never told to us, is all happening and being shared on this day as well. It's so
0: Kath Rose.
3: It's so beautiful. What?
0: My stomach is rumbling.
3: I know, but the food will be amazing out at the Winter Harvest Festival. So this time next week, out at Kalbar, it's all day, and there's a

0: Harvest Hoedown that night. But it's more about that. And, you know, the lost culinary arts thing is something very dear to my heart because, you know, my Nana Rose used to do preserves and pickles and all that sort of stuff and have them under the house. And she always had something in the pantry. You know, there could be the worst drought or the worst flood and Nana Rose would always have something. And that's what this lost culinary arts celebration is all about.
1: What a month it has been, Kath Rose. What a month it has been.
0: I know. Like, I think I've put on about 72.5 kilos, to be honest with you.
1: As it should be. Well, Kath Rose, thank you so much for your time, and you just keep on eating.
0: Thank you.
1: Kath Rose there from Eat Local Month. Some fantastic events and that Winter Harvest Festival kicking off this week, not to be missed. It is 20 after 7. We're talking about those tools for tough times. I hit the streets and I'm going to let you know what the word was out there on the street yesterday in terms of some of the tools that you use to get through tough times. Maybe it's grazing, like Kath Rose.
2: New from ABC Books.
3: Australia's only cat historian tells the surprising and complicated story of our famous and infamous felines. The Cats of Australia by Jodie Stewart. Available in bookshops and online.
1: Maybe what you do to negate those tough times, to move the weather, is to go to somewhere like the Kalbar Show, which is actually on today. It's free entry for everyone. Also on today, King George Square, 100 Adelaide Street, right in the heart of the city. The Sawadi Thailand Brisbane Thai Festival. Browse the local Thai markets to discover handmade crafts, fashion and unique finds and take part in fun activities, including the Miss Brisbane Thai Festival competition, making it a celebration for families, friends and everyone in between. So it's getting out and about, a tool that you use to move through tough times. Maybe it's just snuggling up on the couch underneath your hoodie and watching, you know, your favourite childhood movie. Maybe it's some yoga or Tai Chi. We hit the streets yesterday of your town to find out.
4: Suzanne, we're actually from New Zealand.
5: Oh, Suzanne, welcome to Brisbane. What sort of tools do you use when you're doing it tough?
4: Usually going out for a run, just getting some fresh air and letting your mind completely clear, and then you can come home and just, you know, feel refreshed and you can start over.
5: And is there any other tools in your shed that you also use as well?
4: Also talking to people. That's pretty much the main one as well. It's like good to get everything off your chest and just be able to share your thoughts and your feelings and know that you're not the only one going through it.
5: And I see that you have your son.
4: My son
5: with you. When he's doing it tough, crying and fussing, how does he calm down?
4: A bottle. They love food, don't they? So that is the easiest way.
6: My name is Bayao and I live at Binley. When it's tough for me, I wake up and I listen to Christian music. Yes, it gives me comfort.
7: Paul Kariga, breakfast.
5: Breakfast? What kind of breakfast?
7: A healthy food breakfast.
8: Andrew and I'm from New Zealand.
5: Ah, Andrew. Now tell me, what sort of tools do you use when you're doing it tough? What's in your shed?
8: Music's my therapy.
5: Love that. What sort of music do you listen to?
8: All sorts. It's not just one genre, lots.
5: Do you have a favourite?
8: Probably blues.
5: Who's your favourite artist, blues artist?
8: So many. Stevie Ray Vaughan.
5: How does music make you feel when you listen to it?
8: Good music, happy. It gives you an afterglow. Going to a good concert, that's what it should do.
5: Do you have a favourite concert you've been to?
8: One of my favourite bands is a band that probably no one's heard of. They're from England called Gomez. They are very happy music. Their concerts are just cool. But I also like Ben Harper. There you go. So,
9: Scott, Kangaroo Point. Oh, I don't know, really? Yeah. A coffee. Making a nice strong coffee with the two-year-old running around chasing after him.
5: Your son?
9: Yeah, chasing my son around, yes.
5: What's your coffee order then?
9: Just iced long black. Nothing special. Just plain coffee always wins.

Big thanks to Tomo, who hit the streets of your town and asked, what are the tools that you use for tough times? And maybe you are implementing them right now because the

0: World Cup didn't go our way this morning. Tom of Redcliffe says, when I feel down, I go down to my local Margate waterfront and stroll along the boardwalk, taking the beautiful sea and sky, then have coffee and cake looking out across the water, which might be recommended after the Socceroos did not take out the match as much as we hoped they would, even though the percentages were against them. ABC Sport, Ned Hall, good morning.
1: Good morning, Mel. How are you doing?
0: I'm really great. Now, you know, the Socceroos defeated Turkey last week, so it was a big high for us to kick off the World Cup with. Not such great news today. What were your thoughts on the game this morning?
1: Yeah, big come down after the highs of last Sunday, the giddying heights of winning that match against Turkey. And look, Australia beaten by 2-0 by the US. Unfortunately, I have to say it's probably a fair result on the balance of the full match. In the first half in particular, Australia never really got started, never really got into the game. Went a goal down from an own goal from Cam Burgess after 11 minutes. And as I say, we're on the back foot for much of that first half. Just couldn't get a grip of the ball, couldn't hold on to it. And then the real killer blow came just before half time when Alex Freeman headed a ball in, which was initially ruled offside. VAR looked at it and decided that he was just onside, just played on by Jacob Italiano. So that goal stood. So 2-0 down going in at half time was a bit too much for Australia to come back from. They were much better in the second half. I thought they sort of got into the game a bit more. They put a bit more pressure on the US. They made them make a few more mistakes, but just couldn't quite land that killer blow that would have really seen them get back into the match. And so, yeah, sadly, off the back of the highs of the win against Turkey, a bit of a low against the USA, and a bit more work for Tony Popovich to do ahead of next Friday's final group stage match against Paraguay.
0: So we play again next week, and what needs to happen in that game? And then if we win, what happens next?
1: Look, if Australia wins next week, they're through to the knockout phase. They'll go through in second place in the group. The rulings this World Cup, incidentally, if you're level on points with another team, the first thing that splits it is your record against that team. So if Australia wins next week, they'll be on 6 points. The USA are on 6 points, but Australia can't go past the US because the US won today. And if Turkey beats the US next week, they'll also be on 6 points, and Australia will be on top of the Turks because they can't. Because they've beaten them as well. So that's the scenario for next week. We'll know more later because Turkey plays against Paraguay at 1 o'clock today. So once the result of that match comes through, then we'll have a much better idea of what exactly Australia needs to go through. But I'm really firm in my belief here that 4 points will get you through to the knockout phase. So I think even without that match being played and without any of the group stages, I think if you end up on 4 points, you will make it through to the round of 32, because there's 12 groups and 8 of the third place teams will go through. So I think the way it's going to work out is that there'll definitely be every team who gets to 4 points will make it into that knockout phase. I might be wrong on that, but I'm pretty sure that that's how it'll work out mathematically, that if you've got 4 points, that will see you into the knockout stage.
0: Well, that game, that win against Turkey, did put us on good footing, as you said, bit of a come down today. But Ned Hall, what is your tip for next week's game, Australia v Paraguay?
1: Look, I'll feel happier after I've seen Paraguay play again today, but last weekend they played the US. They lost by 4-1. They were really out of sorts against the US. They weren't a particularly intimidating looking team. They're quite a defensive look side usually, Paraguay. They weren't big goal scorers in qualification. So it'll be a different style play from Australia, different approach. They need to be more attacking, but I definitely think Paraguay, before the tournament, that was the game they should really target to win, the lowest ranked team in the group. And I'm really confident Australia can bounce back from defeat today and win the game. They need to tweak things a little bit. They didn't start with Nestor Iraola today. I think he'll be starting next week, but I do think Australia wins next week against Paraguay and we'll see them play in the knockout phase.
0: Oh, there's going to be some tense shoulders. Some bums are going to be tight watching that game next weekend unless we get a goal right out of the gate. Just lastly, Ned Hall, before I let you go, just on the numbers of just the enthusiasm for the World Cup in Australia. I'm at South Bank. There's been thousands of people watching the public screening, the fan screening out here at South Bank. It's like that all over the country. I mean, we love this, don't we? We really love the soccer.
1: Absolutely. And look, for these guys, this tournament obviously is mostly played in the daytime. The next match is 11 a.m. and it was 2 p.m. last week. So for even for these early morning matches, people are desperate to get up there and watch it in these big communal groups. I'm in Melbourne, Federation Square. They opened the gates to Fed Square at 4 o'clock and apparently it reached capacity by 4:05 and they had to use the overspill site down at Amy Park. And there were thousands of people in there watching the football too. So all over the country, people have been getting together to watch the Socceroos play. It's the same with the Matildas. Any of the national teams, when they go and play at these big tournaments, people are mad for it.
0: It is an absolute vibe. Ned Hall, thank you so much for your time this morning.
1: Thanks a lot, Mel. Cheers.

0: glad after this morning. But hold those hopes high for Paraguay next week. It's 7:30. It is time for your 6:12 ABC Brisbane News.
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4: Morning, ABC News with Sue Fitzpatrick. The Socceroos have lost their second group stage match at the FIFA World Cup, going down 2-0 to co-host nation, the USA, in Seattle. An own goal by Cam Burgess in the 11th minute put the home side in front before Alex Freeman headed through the USA's second goal just before half-time. However, in the second half, the Socceroos were more dominant in the attack but failed to score. Former Socceroo Craig Foster says there are lessons to be learnt from today's defeat.
5: You know, we saw in the lead-up game, Switzerland-Mexico, if we're too passive and we go behind, it's very, very difficult to come back. And you can have a great second half. This is exactly what happened in those games. But it's often not enough. So we need to attack in first halves, get ourselves ahead, and then we can defend. So we got it around the wrong way this time. So, yeah, Popper's going to have to reflect on that starting lineup because the guys that come on did a fantastic job.
4: The Socceroos have one final group stage match to come against Paraguay on Friday. Back home, thousands of fans got up very early and headed to Brisbane's South Bank World Cup live viewing site to urge the Socceroos on. Some people were escorted out by security after a couple of flares were let off. Investigations are underway into an alleged hit-and-run crash involving an elderly woman on the Sunshine Coast. Police say a vehicle travelling along Townsend Road at Butterham struck the 81-year-old at a pedestrian crossing yesterday afternoon. It's alleged the car continued travelling in an easterly direction before making a U-turn, stopping briefly and then leaving in a westerly direction. The woman was taken to hospital with non-life-threatening injuries. Overseas now, British emergency services are at the scene of a collision between two trains north of London amid reports of a number of injuries. The crash, which occurred near Bedford, has closed the rail lines north of the British capital. One of the passengers, Peter Knapp, says it's a chaotic scene.
6: I was on the front carriage of the train that collided into another one. And when I got up, I saw all of the chairs everywhere. And when I got up, I saw people bloodied face and there was smoke everywhere. Now I'm at the side of the road. Some people are going off to hospital. I can't sit down because my back hurts so much, but I'm okay.
4: The decisive victory of Labour's Andy Burnham in the Makerfield by-election in the north of England has put more pressure on the deeply unpopular Prime Minister Sir Keir Starmer to resign. Europe correspondent Mazoe Ford reports.
7: Speaking at an event at a football ground to thank voters and campaign volunteers, Labour's Andy Burnham vowed to make politics work again. He hasn't officially launched a leadership challenge against the unpopular Prime Minister Sir Keir Starmer yet, but is expected to.
8: And we are going to lay out a new path for Britain.
7: Sir Keir is vowing to fight for his job.
9: Then yes, I will run, I will stand, and I've said repeatedly I'm not going to walk away from that.
7: The former Health Minister Wes Streeting has also said he would join a leadership contest. Mazoe Ford, ABC News, Makerfield.
4: Back home, a woman who went into liver failure after taking an experimental weight loss peptide says people should learn from what happened to her and not take the risk, as Andy Yu reports.
10: Megan Hancock's paid cash to her beautician for a drug she thought was retatrutide late last year. Within days, she went into acute liver failure. The 32-year-old spent a month at the Royal Melbourne Hospital and at one stage was flagged for liver transplant. Despite the popularity of so-called reta online, Ms. Hancock says people should steer clear.
11: It's taken a massive toll on my confidence or how I see my day-to-day life.
10: She's part of a worrying trend of life-threatening organ damage. Doctors in Melbourne say they've seen this year from the same off-market drug.
4: To sport in rugby league, the Newcastle Knights have moved back into the NRL's top four with the nail-biting 22-20 win over St George Illawarra at Hunter Stadium. The Knights raced to a 12-0 lead, but the Dragons fought back to be within 2 points and almost snatched victory in the final moments of the match. Queensland's weather becoming cloudy with scattered showers in the southeast and central Queensland. Showers and rain about the Darling Downs, Maranoa and Central Highlands. Cairns, Townsville and Rockhampton 27, Mackay and Bundaberg 25, Mount Isa 21. In the southeast, a partly cloudy day with a medium chance of evening showers. Brisbane and Ipswich 25, Logan 24, the Gold and Sunshine Coast 24, and Toowoomba going for a top today of 18.
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13: Good morning, Brisbane. Got a crash heading eastbound Wembley Road, just near Barton Road, Logan Central. Minor delay there. Breakdown southbound the M1 around exit 41 Yatala and another one around exit 45 at Ormo. No delays, just proceed with caution. Got some tree debris too in Cleveland. That's on Bloomfield Street at Long Street. No delays, meantime the M1 if you are heading on down to the Gold Coast. All other Brisbane majors moving quite nicely. And no delays also if you're heading up towards the Sunshine Coast on the Bruce Highway. Southbound back to Brisbane, nice and clear. All clear, Gympie Road from Kedron right up through Chermside, Aspley and Castledine. Flowing nicely into Brisbane City for the Riverside Expressway. And also a nice smooth run on Coronation Drive this morning too. I'm Jason McLean from ATM with all your latest 612 ABC Brisbane traffic.
0: Thanks very much, Jason McLean. So many great things to get out there and do and ride on those Brisbane and Greater Brisbane roads, including today the Oxley Community Festival, activities for family and friends, fireworks, carnival rides and live music. That's on today from 1pm to 7pm at the Oxley Club, Oxley Bowls Club. Actually, I'm going to have to double check that. It looks like that's actually on the 13th of June, but I'll double check that for you. Valley Fest 2026. Enjoy a fabulous family day out in the Lockyer Valley. This event brings together live music. Actually, sorry, that might also be the weekend before. I might have the wrong slug up to tell you your events this morning. It is 23 to 8, which means
14: no.
0: If you get a question wrong, that's the sound that you might be hearing if you want to jump aboard to play today's Briz Whiz. That's what we're going to get into. So your first question is, all right, are you ready? This well-loved artist just announced her new album and tour.

Okay, what I need from you is what's her name? She is a Queenslander. This well-loved artist just announced her new album and tour. If you think you know who this is, to play Briz Wiz today, 0467 922 612. That's the text line. You can play on the text line, but to actually go in the draw to be today's Briz Wiz, you do need to jump on the phone. 1300 222 612. Who is the artist behind this little ditty? It's the last 1300 222 612. If you want to play Briz Wiz and announce yourself as today's champion in Brisbane specific trivia.

0: Stems are going to be joining Hoodoo Gurus in Brisbane at the Fortitude Music Hall on Friday, the 11th of December. So that'll be a great event to get along to, as will this one be, an event actually for today, Neon Nights at Nunda at the Twilight Markets. It is on tonight or this afternoon from 4pm to 10pm. You can expect glowing installations, live music across two stages, roving entertainment, kids' activities and a pop-up bar serving the market's famous Gluin. Where Station Street, Nunda, at the bottom of Nunda Village in the Nunda train station in Brizzy. It costs just a measly $4 to get in. We are in the midst of
1: BrizWiz.
0: Angela from Cooperoo, good morning.
2: Good morning.
0: How are you feeling, Angela? Are you pumped? Are you ready? Are you limber?
2: I am. I'm just heading out to the gym.
0: Okay. All right.
2: Yeah. Well, so I'm ready for it.
0: You might be able to go to the gym and tell all your friends that you are today's BrizWiz and you can just claim the glory, but you need to get not just the first question right, but the two that follow. All right. So it is a knockout format. So Angela, if by chance, I've got complete faith, but if by chance you don't get a question right, then whoever's next in the queue will jump in. So we need a few in the queue just in case. 1300-222-612 to get on board. All right. Are you ready? Have you cracked your knuckles, Angela?
2: I am. I'm stretching at the moment as we speak.
0: All right. First question is, this well-loved artist just announced her new album and tour. It's the very distinct voice. Big song, The Last Day on Earth. Who is the artiste?
2: Kate Miller-Heidke.
0: Are we thinking it's Kate Miller-Heidke for Angela from Cooperoo? Is she going to be today's BrizWiz? Well, you're off to a great start, Angela from Cooperoo. All right, question two. You may have heard it on mornings this week. Did you tune into Steve Austin at all this week?
2: Yes, a little bit.
0: All right, okay. Well, hopefully it was in the right bits. One of Brisbane's most iconic butchers are closing down today after 50 years of serving quality meat. What is the name of the shop?
2: Oh, it's a butcher's shop at Annerley on Ipswich Road. He's been there forever, that gentleman. He makes the best sausages in Brisbane.
0: You don't even need to say anything else because you know what? If you put Annerley and meat together, you get
2: Annerley Meats.
0: There you go. Okay, fun fact, speaking on 612 ABC Brisbane Mornings, Paul said the closure comes as he approaches the life milestone of turning 80 and thanked all his customers from over the decades. All right, question three and final. This could be the final, otherwise we're going to have to knock you out, Angela, but I'm barracking for you. What are the names of the two and only two cathedrals in Brisbane's CBD?
2: St. John's and St. Stephen's.
0: Goodness me, who are you, Angela from Cooperoo? How did you know that? How do you have such good church knowledge?
2: Raised as a Catholic, but I do a lot of walking in Brisbane.
0: Okay, there you go. And you are absolutely correct. The wonderful and much loved St. Stephen's Cathedral is a grand Catholic structure, as the Catholic like to do, beautiful structures. It was built during the 1860s. And St. John's Cathedral is a striking Anglican church and can be found within the city centre. So, Angela from Cooperoo, just like that. You are the best. Today you are the BrizWiz. So when you go to the gym, Angela from Cooperoo, you can be flicking your hair back, standing tall,
2: yes,
0: and saying to everyone, get out of my way. I'm the BrizWiz.
2: I'm the BrizWiz kid.
0: I want that running machine. Thank you very much. Don't you know who I am? Angela, that also means that you will be playing in the monthly playoff, so can't wait to speak to you again. So bone up on your Brisbane knowledge and we'll catch up with you again then. Before I let you go, though, what are you up to today?
2: Oh, well, it's such a beautiful day outside. I think after I finish my circuits with the physio, I will head for a delicious coffee somewhere in the sunshine and a bit of gardening later on.
0: Oh, Angela, that all sounds so delightful. And they also sound like

0: great tools for tough times. That's what we've been talking about this morning. If you're feeling a bit down, are those things that you implement to help move some of that moody weather along?
1: Yes, definitely. I love being in the garden, and it's just invigorating. But it's so nice to see, you know, new plants growing too, and reorganising the garden.
0: I always think when you plant a new plant, it's like planting hope.
1: It is. There's a lot of hope.
0: There's a lot of hope, and sometimes it works in your favour, and you get a beautiful flourishing bush or flower or tree. Sometimes it doesn't, but that's a lesson in surrender too, isn't it?
1: Yes, it is. Yes. Sometimes it just doesn't work out.
0: Angela,
1: there's always hope.
0: From Cooperoo, you have a beautiful day doing all of those wonderful things, and we'll speak to you at the end of the month for the monthly Briz Whiz payoff. Have a great day. Also on the text line, Jenny says, "Hi Mel, I remind myself about gratitude. Being thankful for all the good things in my life leads to a more positive perspective about life and deflects depression." That's from Jenny in Toowong. Thank you so much. I want to know from you your tools for tough times. 0467922612. Coming up, ever wondered what it is like to be in the stadium for the World Cup? Well, you're going to hear from an Aussie family after this who were there this morning for that game between the Socceroos and the United States. That's coming up next.

fans out there. I know there are many. Watermelon Sugar on 612 ABC Brisbane. It's 10 to 8 on this Saturday morning. It's a delight to have your company. We've been talking a lot about sport today because, come on, nothing unites us like soccer, particularly the World Cup. Even if you didn't fly halfway across the world to see it or watch it at home, you still hear about it and admit it. You feel perhaps a bit of pride whenever Aussies win, but maybe a strong sense of disappointment like this morning when they don't. I've taken you down to South Bank where the game was broadcast live. I've given you the full sports breakdown. And this time, let's hear it from someone who was there. Alex Mavridakis is creative director of ITV. He's

0: the World Cup Australia versus USA match. Alex, good morning.
1: Good morning. How are you, Mel?
0: Great. Just firstly, paint a picture of the atmosphere.
1: I am currently walking down Second Street in Seattle with about 55,000 fans. There's probably about 2,000 Australians and 53,000 Americans. I've had better mornings. I've got no voice because we've been singing our hearts out since, what time is it now here? It is it's 10 to 3 in the afternoon. We've been singing since 8 o'clock this morning.
0: Wow. And I imagine with just 2,000 of you up against 53,000, you are really having to belt it out.
1: We were doing our very, very best. We were doing our very best. But look, we kept pace with them until the match started, and then it kind of went downhill a little bit, to be honest. But hey, we're still in there. We're still fighting. This is the beauty of the World Cup. The importance of that Turkey result was so, so huge. The magnitude of that first win means that really we just gave it a free kick today. We had a free shot.
0: Had a little play around,
1: and of course, matter that we lost.
0: Up against Paraguay next weekend. Is this your first World Cup in attendance, Alex?
1: Yes, it is my first in attendance. I've watched every single one of my 50 years on television screaming. You can tell by my accent, I'm English, but I've lived in Australia for 26 years and I've got dual citizenship, so I'm allowed to support both countries. I was in Dallas 2 days ago for England, Croatia, which was insane. And I'm now in Seattle for Socceroos USA. So it's been quite the trip.
0: I've got the telly on still in my studio, and of course I was watching the game this morning, and I had thousands of revelers outside my studio window for the public screening here in Brisbane at Southbank. But watching and looking at those stadiums as I'm looking at right now for the next game, massive, massive crowds, as you said, like 55,000 people, more than that in some of those stadiums. Absolutely huge. How did it actually match up being there from what you've watched on the telly for all of these decades before?
1: You can't describe it. The deafening noise when they play the music. So first of all, it was nearly 80,000 in Dallas for England, Croatia, and it was over 70,000 today. I was just saying there were 55,000 of us currently walking down the street. There's probably still 15, 16,000 still in the stadium. It's deafening. So when you win, it's fantastic. Obviously, I saw England win. They belted out Oasis and the Beatles, and football's coming home, and we're screaming and singing, and the atmosphere after the game was just incredible. Obviously, today it's a little flatter. Because they were playing, Bon Jovi and Bruce Springsteen, and we were just having to sit there and cop it. But it was still extraordinary to watch. We sang the anthem very, very loud, and then we had to listen to the Star Spangled Banner, and we saw, I don't know if you watched the broadcast, but 3 or even 4 choppers come over the top, and they put on a bloody good show, the Americans. As much as I dislike them intensely today, they put on a good show.
0: Oh, it is an absolute spectacle. And Alex, are you there with mates? Are you there alone or with your family?
1: No, family. I've got four children all here with me. My 20-year-old daughter literally does not care at all and is not here. So thank you for saving us $1,000 on that ticket. My other three here, I've got a 7-year-old, a 9-year-old, and an 18-year-old, and they're all football crazy, and they all play football, and we've had a great time.
0: I can't imagine the reactions, like proportionate to the difference between watching a game on telly in terms of that crowd atmosphere, that noise, but also I imagine the emotion, just watching Origin on Wednesday night with my New South Wales-born son, by the time he realised that they were going to get smashed by Queensland, emotions were running high. I mean, is that a direct equation that the emotions go up in being there at the game? How did the kids feel?
1: 100%, because there's many rivalries, because you're sitting in, whatever pocket of the ground you're in, you've got fans from both teams, so you just feel like you want to get one up on them. Then you think about how much money you spent to get here, and it is an eye-watering amount of cash it is spent for us to get here, you've got that on you as well. I want to see our team win, or at least want to see our team score a goal. It heightens everything by 500%, if not more. I missed Origin's year. I love Origin, but I had to wake up in the morning in Dallas and check the score and just gave it a mini fist pump. and had I been at Origin, I would be feeling all the feelings I'm feeling now. So 100%, you're correct. It inflates it by a million times being at the game.

0: Alex, would you go as far as saying that this is a trip of a lifetime?
1: Oh, no question. We're off to Euro Disney now, and then we're back off to the UK to watch hopefully England win the World Cup in stadiums there. It is the trip of a lifetime. I've made a lot of daddy vouchers on this in the last couple of weeks, so I intend to cash them in for the rest of my life.
0: Keep them at hand when those teenage years come for the younger two. Alex, it's been a treat.
1: It's Northern Hemisphere Father's Day on Sunday as a bonus. I know it's not down there, but it is up here. So
0: well-timed, Alex, well-timed. Thank you so much for taking us to the street with your 53,000 not-so-close friends, but your 1,999 other Australian friends that you've made.
1: No worries.
0: Thanks, Alex. Thank you for your time this morning.
1: Okay.
0: What an experience, hey? To news, the loved ones. ABC Brisbane.

0: That is The Loved Ones and the track The Loved One. It's just under a minute away from your latest news bulletin. 612 ABC Brisbane is throwing open the doors again for Brisbane Open House on Saturday the 18th of July, and you are invited. 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I'll be down in the foyer to greet you. 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To come along, just text Open House to 0467 922 612 and we'll send you all the details you need.
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1: It's where your passions lie.
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4: Good morning, ABC News with Sue Fitzpatrick. The United States has beaten Australia 2-0 in their second round World Cup game in Seattle. National Sport reporter David Mark is there.
5: The Socceroos could not have got off to a worse start when a fast break and cross came off the foot of defender Cameron Burgess for an own goal in the 11th minute. The second came via a header by US defender Alex Freeman after 43 minutes. Australia made five changes in the second half, which rebalanced the match, but they couldn't score despite creating some chances. The Socceroos' position in Group D will now depend on the results of the Turkey A versus Paraguay match later today. David Mark, ABC Sport, Seattle.
4: Back home, one person has been arrested after setting off a flare at the Brisbane's World Cup fan site. Ned Hammond reports.
6: A couple of flares set off in the crowd and people escorted out by security. But generally, it's all been pretty above board here this morning. Everyone's had a really fun time. It's been very exciting. The Socceroos went into this match with a fair bit of momentum. That seemed to sort of peter out a little bit towards the middle bit. But things really kicked off again at the end there with people getting really excited to see, you know, how they could challenge this explosive American side. And just generally, I think people in Brisbane really love these sorts of public...

0: viewing event.
1: But I am so excited!
0: There you go. That really says it all down here in Brisbane this morning.
2: Police are searching for the driver of a car which struck an elderly woman on the Sunshine Coast. Chelsea Malunga reports.
3: Police say a vehicle travelling along Townsend Road at Butterim struck the 81-year-old at a pedestrian crossing about 5:30 yesterday afternoon. The car allegedly continued travelling in an easterly direction before making a U-turn, stopping briefly at the scene, then leaving in a westerly direction. The woman was taken to Sunshine Coast University Hospital with non-life-threatening injuries. Forensic Crash Unit investigators are urging the driver of the vehicle or anyone with relevant footage to come forward.
2: Overseas now, after Israel and Hezbollah announced a ceasefire, there have been fresh strikes over southern Lebanon, further threatening to derail a US agreement to end the war in Iran. America's editor John Lyons has more.
4: High-level negotiations set to take place in Switzerland on how to implement the US President Donald Trump's deal were cancelled at the 11th hour. Iran delayed sending a delegation over Israel's actions in Lebanon, leading the US Vice President J.D. Vance to abruptly cancel his travel plans too. After Donald Trump signed the deal earlier this week, the clock started ticking on a period of negotiations on how to implement the agreement. Hezbollah and Israel then agreed to a ceasefire, but within hours more strikes landed in southern Lebanon. Mr. Trump is under pressure to rein in Israeli Prime Minister Benjamin Netanyahu. But if he can't, it could collapse the whole deal.
2: Police in Britain say at least one person has died and 90 people injured after two passenger trains collided north of London. Firefighters, police and ambulance crews are at the scene in Bedford, which the emergency services are calling a major incident. Brett Bryant was in the last carriage of one of the trains involved.
5: There was a woman in front of me that had completely snapped her leg and there was a woman behind her. They were sort of on top of each other. She couldn't move because of her back. There was a guy further down the carriage that couldn't move his neck. He was laid on the floor and people were holding him still.
2: To sport now, in the AFL, the Hawks have moved into third place after a strong final term secured victory over the Suns by 16 points at Carrara, 17-11, 113 to 14-13, 97. It's the Hawks' first win at the Gold Coast in 12 years, while the Suns fall to their fourth straight loss. Gold Coast's Mac Andrew has told ABC Sport his side couldn't execute their game plan.
6: Came in with a plan and tried to nullify some of their best players, and Newcomb was one of them. And for the most part, I thought Took did a pretty good job on him. But yeah, we just spoke about it in the meeting there. They just killed us out of centre bounce. And it's part of our game. We really need to tighten up and get better on as the season goes on.
2: Queensland's weather becoming cloudy with scattered showers in the southeast and central Queensland. Showers and rain about the Darling Downs, Maranoa and Central Highlands. Isolated showers for remaining parts in the state's east. Cairns, Townsville and Rockhampton 27, Mackay and Bundaberg 25. In the southeast, a partly cloudy day with a medium chance of evening showers. Brisbane and Ipswich 25, Logan 24, the Golden Sunshine Coast 24 and Toowoomba a top of 8.
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8: Good morning to you. Wherever you are around this fine land, no matter how you're tuning in, whether that's on your old wireless, in your car, or perhaps on ABC Listen, it is fantastic to have your company. At any time this hour, it's my final hour with you until 9 a.m. You want to get involved in any conversation, 1300 222 612. Coming up this hour, we will be opening the doors to the shed. A couple of clues. She's one of Australia's greatest athletes. She's an Olympian. She's described by Athletics Australia as a fighter possessed of an irrepressible larrikin spirit. She sprints. Her career ran, quite literally, through the 60s, 70s and 80s. Do you know yet who I'm talking about? Who's our guest in the shed today? It is going to be the legend that is Raylene Boyle. Our segment Homegrown, where a Brisbane identity or a Brisbane adjacent identity comes in to play a tune from another Brisbane artist to fill your Brisbane-specific weekend playlist. Also, we're going to wrap up Poets Breakfast in just a moment. But forget about the Socceroos. I know it's hard. It hurt a little bit. But coming up next, you're going to hear about Australia's biggest pinball competition happening right here in the heart of Brisbane. On the text line, we've got this one from Kay from Terranora. Says, morning, Mel. One of my never-fail de-stress tools is a dip in the ocean. That's right. We have been talking this morning about your tools for tough times. Also on the text line, Bernie from Audley says, prayer, prayer and more prayer. Some of gratitude as well as seeking help and peace, believing there is something greater than me in the whole scheme of things. It got me thinking about a conversation that we had last week, or was it this week? It's been such a big week. I believe it was last week on Afternoons about forgiveness.
9: You don't necessarily forgive for the other person to make them feel better. You forgive so that you can move on in life. If you hold on to your resentment, your anger, your jealousy, it's only going to ruin your own life and your own relationship.
10: And sometimes we have to look within the other person to understand who they are and where they come from. But that doesn't make it right for that person who's done the harm. It doesn't say it's okay, you can go ahead and do it again. It just means that you're more aware and you're more compassionate towards that person.
11: But I'm the one that needed to be forgiven. You can't forgive and forget. When we say we're sorry about something and we give forgiveness for it, that along the journey somewhere that thing will pop up again and hurt us again, and therefore we need to turn around and forgive again.
8: Perhaps along with gratitude, forgiveness is one of those tools that you keep in your back pocket for tough times. I'd love to hear from you. What are your tools to get through those times that can be a little difficult, can require a little bit of endurance? 0467 922 612, and perhaps a whole lot of forgiveness as well as gratitude. What's your favourite, this is a little bit of a pivot, what's your favourite pinball game? Up next, you're going to be hearing about Australia's biggest pinball competition happening right here, right now, in the heart of Brisbane.
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8: 8:09. There's a huge annual showcase and competition happening at the Clubhouse Maruka. It's all about pinballs and iconic arcade games. Jimmy Nails is one of the directors of the Brisbane Pinball and Arcade Collective, called BPAC. He's also the owner of The Netherworld, a competitor and the host of the Donkey Kong tournament happening today. Jimmy Nails, hello.
12: Good morning, Mel. How you doing?
8: I'm great. I'm pretty excited to hear about this wonderful event. Walk us through it. What's been happening?
12: Well, we've been here at the clubhouse since Wednesday, so it took us about a week to set up. We've got 80 pinballs and about 30 arcade machines here in the clubhouse. And we're competing across about 20 different events over 5 days. But this morning, being Saturday, it's our two marquee events. So the Brisbane Pinball Masters starts at 10, and that's going to have about 230 competitors from all around the world. And about 10 o'clock, we start with the Australian Kong Off 9, which is the ninth iteration of one of the probably the longest running classic arcade tournament in the world, we're starting to think. And there's players from all around the world competing in that as well.
8: I can only just imagine, particularly for the pinball component and the arcade game, the amount of energy with some 200 plus players playing and on all those pinball machines. There's going to be a lot of emotion, Jimmy Nails.
12: Yeah, there's a lot of emotion. It's, you know, we are competing at the highest level in the world at the minute with some of the best players in the world here from the USA. So, yes, we are competing at a very high level, but, you know, pinball is still a social sport more than anything. So, you know, there might be 230 people here, but there's probably only 20 of us that think we can actually win. The rest are here for a good time and community and to talk pinball and play pinball and just try and maybe do a little bit better than you did last year, not necessarily taking home the $3,000 prize, but just trying to trying to get better at your general flipper skills and try and have a better year than previous years?
8: I can still imagine, even though, you know, there is that fun element to it, there's still going to be a lot of expletives that are going to be flying around this room when the ball goes down where you don't want it to go. So tell me, how does this actually work, Dimmy? Because there's so many different kinds of pinball machines. Like, is it competitive?

0: competitors competing on the same pinball game? How does it work?
1: So today we use a match play format. So because this is a marquee, this is kind of the biggest event in Australia for the year. So what we do is we draw people into groups of four and you play a bank of machines. So you play a modern game, so something that was released in the last 10 years. You'll play a game from the 90s and a game from the 70s. And that way you're looking for players with the most, I guess, the broader skill set, because some people tend to specialise in certain eras of pinball. But when you're each bank or each round, you'll get a bank of a selection of games. So in that bank, you're just trying to kind of defeat the four people in your group. And if you come first on the machine, you get 7 points, second gets five, etc. So you do that, and then after you play those three games, you get drawn into another group of four. And we do that for the day. We'll do seven rounds, which will take about 12 hours. So it's going to be a pretty long day. There's a fair element of endurance and I guess match fitness that's important if you want to get to the end of the day and still be able to control the ball and play patiently and calmly, even though your legs are hurting and your brain has slowed down considerably.
0: I don't think, personally, Jimmy Nails, that I would be sick of playing pinball after a full day, and if it's free and I can play it as much as I like.
1: Yes. We're here for 5 days straight. We're competing for 10 to 12 hours a day, and I can promise you it's not enough. I have to kick everybody out at the end of every day.
0: Do you have Terminator?
1: Not here. I have one. You know what? That actually malfunctioned last week, so it's in the shop. So it was supposed to be here, but it malfunctioned, I'm sorry to tell you.
0: That's one of my favourites, as is the fishing one, which I think it's called Fishtails.
1: Yeah, I've got a Fishtails here. Playing really great, playing pretty tough, but it's here on the floor in the koala room.
0: Oh, my goodness. Jimmy Nails, you are talking my language. Jimmy Nails is one of the directors of the Brisbane Pinball and Arcade Collective, BPAC. There's a big event happening on there since Wednesday, still going. So people who want to come down and watch and hang out, tell us exactly where you are and all the details they need.
1: So, we're at the Clubhouse Maruka. We've been here for about 3 years for this event. They're one of the best community-run not-for-profit clubs in Brisbane. They're some of the best hosts we've ever had. So it's free to come down and watch. Anyone can come down. We've got food trucks. The Netherworld has a pop-up kitchen out on the lawns. There's a pop-up bar, and I've got machines out on the lawn on free play as well for the general public. If you want to watch from home, we do live stream everything to Twitch. So if you go to twitch.tv/Netherworld Arcade, you can watch the pinball one. Or if you go to /BNEPAC, which is the BPAC page, you can watch the Donkey Kong tournament all day.
0: All right. So I do need to ask you, Jimmy Nails, lastly, what's your favourite pinball?
1: My favourite pinball is probably Ghostbusters, which was released 7 years ago or something like that. So it's got all call-outs from the film, and it's one of my favourite movies of all time. It's also one of the hardest playing modern games, so it's a good it's a good machine to practice on and practice some of your finer flipper skills.
0: Okay, all right. So I'll have to look for Ghostbusters. And
1: there's one here. If you've got time for a beer later and we can show you a few things.
0: Oh, my goodness, Jimmy Nails. I think I've got my Saturday planned. I'm coming to you. What about your favourite classic arcade game?
1: I mean, I love Donkey Kong. I love running the Kong off. The Kong off is an extremely tense, extremely high-level tournament. I mean, games like, if you're thinking about Netherworld, games like Frogger, Space Invaders, Donkey Kong, the reason they're so timeless and people are still playing them 40, 50 years later is because they're so tough. They are difficult. They look simple and the mechanics are easy to understand, but if you want to master them, you have to play all the time. If you want to win the Kong off, which people will be doing tomorrow afternoon after a full day of qualifying, you've probably got to be playing, it nearly every day to keep your skills up and to know how to get through each screen. So it's not something you can, definitely no luck involved on either end of the building in pinball or Donkey Kong this weekend.
0: Well, it sounds like pinball paradise down there at Maruka today. Yeah. Jimmy Nails, thank you so much for your time this morning and good luck.
1: Thanks, Mal.
0: We're going to jump very shortly into a track by The Who called Pinball Wizard, so stick around for that one. But if you want to get down to BPAC 2026, there's only 2 days left of the Pinball and Classic Arcade Heaven competition. So get down to Maruka Clubhouse and get involved in that one. How fun. It is 16 after 8. Homegrown is coming up next. We've got a Brisbane identity or a Brisbane

0: That is The Who and Pinball Wizard off the back of that great chat with Jimmy Nails. Oh, it's getting to the end of the morning now. About the pinball championships that are happening today in Brisbane. They've been going since Wednesday. Excuse me. You can get along down there to Maruka and watch all of the action. Some 200 plus people getting down there. Competitors. It is the Masters. It's serious, but not serious, but so fantastic if you love your pinball and you love your classic arcade games. It is 20 after 8. It's time for our homegrown segment. And if you've been listening for a while, you would know that I like to throw in some wild cards here and there to keep you on your toes. Today you are joined by guitarist, songwriter, producer and mixing mastering engineer. You might know him as one of the guitarists from Brizzy Band Dead Letter Circus, Luke Palmer. Welcome.
1: Hello, how are you?
0: I'm very well, thank you. You actually also live on the Gold Coast.
1: I do, yes.
0: But we love someone who's Brisbane adjacent.
1: Yes.
0: As long as they've got a foot, at least five toes, preferably 10, in the Brisbane camp. So tell us your Brisbane story.
1: Well, I joined Dead Letter Circus, I can't remember when it was. It might have been 2017 or somewhere around then. And that was, I guess that was my introduction to Brisbane, my connection, I guess.
0: So how did that end up coming about? You were already working with them previously?
1: No, I think they came to a studio with Forrester to record, and Forrester had recorded a band called Sunk Lotto in that studio.
0: Oh, all Gen X people will be nodding their head right now going, yes, we remember Sunk Lotto.
1: Yep. And then, so I met Forrester and then at that time, and then he worked with Dead Letter Circus on their first album, This Is The Warning, and I just happened to be there in the studio at the time and we all got along.
0: So Forrester Savell is a producer, Brisbane-based. Tell us a little bit more about him and his work.
1: Forrester produced Carnival and he, and among many other bands that are amazing.
0: He became sort of famous with that sound, didn't he?
1: Yes.
0: That, you know, the sound that was heavier, progressive, but still high definition.
1: Yeah, it was very, we were all blown away with a lot of the early records that he did. We were all big fans of it. And so, yeah, once we crossed paths, it was great, good chemistry.
0: How would you describe Brisbane's producing scene? I know that you live on the Gold Coast, but you are a producer yourself.
1: Mm-hmm.
0: Do we have quite a few very high quality producers here in Brizzy?
1: Yeah, you do actually. And the Gold Coast. I mean, it kind of all feels like one area to me.
0: It is.
1: There's some great producers, great studios around, like Hunting Ground, Airlock. There's so many and so many great producers around. Yeah.
0: What made you sway towards production? Because this is behind the scenes. Obviously, a musician yourself as well.
1: Yeah.
0: What do you love about producing?
1: I think I was always obsessed with it. And then working with Forrester, I was peering over his shoulder when we were making, you know, the Dead Letter Circus records. Something about capturing a moment and it being a snapshot in time forever, you know, and, you know, capturing the energy of a performance is, I don't know, it just got me. And then when COVID hit and the touring all dried up, I pushed really hard into it and now it's the full-time gig.
0: I wrote, I produced and presented a series for the ABC for many years called the Producer Series, went all over the world to interview some of the world's most high-profile producers. Mm. And what really struck me was the complexity of the relationship between producer and artist or band. It was never just about the sound. There was so much more depth to it.
1: It's psychology, for sure. You're a psychologist and sometimes you're helping prickly personalities navigate through, you know, because most of these bands have been in each other's pockets and living too close for too long.
0: So you play referee a little bit.
1: Absolutely. You got to be Switzerland and you got to still capture the performance and get them to get their record out the door.
0: And knowing what each individual needs in any given moment in time to create their best performance, right?
1: Yeah. Yeah, absolutely.
0: What are you working on at the moment, Luke Palmer?
1: Lots and lots of different things. I've been mixing or remixing the Feeler record for Pete Murray. And he's actually got his son, Charlie, is working on his own music as well, which is really cool. So I've just been doing a bit of mixing on that. So I'm not producing any of those things, but just as a mix engineer on that. Lots of co-writes now. I'm with Origin Publishing, and so there's, you know, bits of co-writes going on everywhere, and that's kind of cool.
0: For so those young people who might be listening right now out there, perhaps the mum or dad or the grandparents have got 612 ABC Brisbane on and they're into their music,
1: mm-hmm.
0: What would you say to them about the idea of going down the production road?
1: As a young person?
0: As a young person who wants to potentially become a producer.
1: Yeah, I think it's really exciting, and it's a fulfilling career path for sure, and it's, you know, super creative. There's a lot of insanely talented musicians and songwriters on the, you know, in Brisbane and on the Gold Coast. I think there's a ton of work and a ton of really hungry artists.
0: Any cautions?
1: Look, it isn't without its hurdles for sure. It's not always the easiest road. Sometimes you have to have your finger in a bunch of different pies to be able to make a full-time career. You know, for me, it's been performing as a guitarist, mix engineer, producer. You have to kind of be able to do more than one thing.
0: Yeah, until you get that big record under your belt that puts
1: Absolutely.
0: You on the landscape as a producer to go to.
1: Yeah.
0: Luke Palmer is our guest for Homegrown this morning. Let's jump into the song that you've chosen to play for us from a Brizzy artist.
1: Excellent. Yes. Over and Over is this song by a band called Dizzy Days. And, it's probably a bit more of a pop electronic choice from my end. It's not so much the progressive heavy choice that you might have thought.
0: Okay, so you like a bit of heavy, you like a bit of prog, but you've gone for something a bit more poppy. Why?
1: Well, I mean, I've been producing quite a lot and playing a lot of pop and, I guess, alternative pop. And, I mean, as a producer, I'm doing things like from country through to folk, through to metal, through to, you know, it's not really genre specific what I produce, but I don't know, something about this band, up and coming, kind of gave me 1975 vibes, and yeah, I don't know, it was just cool.
0: Excellent. Let's take it for a spin. Dizzy Days. The song is called Over and Over. It's Luke Palmer's pick for Homegrown this morning. Your Brizzy artist. To potentially add to your Brisbane-specific weekend playlist, is it a yay or a nay from you? 0467 922 612. Luke, thank you so much for your time today.
1: Thank you, Mel.

0: Dizzy Band, Dizzy Days, Over and Over. Well, that's 3.5 minutes of sunshine, isn't it? Nicole says on the text line, yay from me. I love it. That one was brought in as part of our homegrown segment from our guest today. That was Luke Palmer, a Brisbane-adjacent producer, but a Brisbane musician, one of the guitarists for Brisbane band Dead Letter Circus. It's just gone 8:30, 6:12 ABC Brisbane. Chelsea Malunga has joined me in the studio with the latest news headlines. Chelsea, good morning.
1: Good morning, Mel. A 20-year-old man has been arrested after setting off a flare at Brisbane's South Bank World Cup fan site this morning. Police say the man was removed from the premises and taken into custody just after 7 o'clock. He's been charged with one count of public nuisance. Overseas, there have been fresh strikes in southern Lebanon just hours after Israel and Hezbollah agreed to a ceasefire, casting further doubt on a US agreement to end the war in Iran. Israeli military actions in Lebanon derailed negotiations set to take place in Switzerland on the US President Donald Trump's deal to end the war. After signing the deal earlier in the week, the clock started on the 60-day negotiation period on how to implement it. British emergency services remain at the scene of a collision between two passenger trains north of London. Police say at least one person has died and 90 people have been injured. The crash, which occurred near Bedford, has closed the rail lines north of the British capital. And back home, a Queensland astrophysicist is calling on mining billionaire Gina Rinehart to invest in Australia's space industry instead of giving Queensland's sparsely populated islands to Elon Musk's satellite program for free. Professor Jonty Horner from the University of Southern Queensland says the idea draws welcome attention to Australia's sovereign space capabilities, but local industry needs investment. More news at 9.
0: Thank you very much, Chelsea.
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3: Traffic. That earlier collision on Wembley Road at Barden Road Logan Central has been cleared, so traffic moving through there quite nicely. Got a breakdown still southbound the M1 just after exit 45 Ormo. No delays, just proceed with caution. It's a nice smooth run heading on down to the Gold Coast for the M1, so to northbound back through to Brisbane as well. Still got that tree debris, Bloomfield Street at Long Street in Cleveland. No delays all of Brisbane's other majors, and a good run too if you're heading up towards Sunshine Coast on the Bruce Highway. Southbound back to Brisbane, nice clear run. Gympie Road just starting to see some traffic up through Kedron and Chermside. Good run through Astley and Castledine though. Flowing nicely into the city on the Riverside Expressway, also through Coronado Ocean Drive, and no major delays around South Brisbane, the Valley, nor Brisbane City this morning. I'm Jason McLean from ATM with all your latest 6:12 ABC Brisbane traffic.
0: Thank you very much, Jason McLean. Coming up very shortly, we'll be swinging open the doors of the shed. I'll be undoing that padlock and letting in an official national living treasure. So not just poetically using those words, but officially named in 1998, one of 100 Australian national living treasures. Who am I talking about? Well, stick around to find out. But let's check on your latest weather right now with senior meteorologist at the BOM, Baden Gilbert.
4: Temperatures getting up to around 23 degrees on the Bayside and 25 in the city, as well as out towards Ipswich. And it should be a pretty nice day before a rainier day tomorrow. Tomorrow morning we start to see some showers return to the forecast, and it could even tend a bit rainy as we go into Sunday afternoon before things clear off by around lunchtime on Monday and picking at this point, with a much clearer and sunnier Tuesday and Wednesday on the forecast.
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0: It is that time. It is time to pop the kettle on. It is time to wander out into the yard. Into the place where we hang out with mates and we tinker with some of life's deeper and possibly shallower discussions, where we might shed some tears, we might share some laughs and pick up a new skill or two. Welcome to the shed. At 25 to 9, if you've just tuned in, I'm going to give you a few clues about who's here with me so you can play along. She's one of Australia's greatest athletes, a sprinter, an Olympian, described by Athletics Australia as a fighter, possessed of an irrepressible larrikin spirit. Her international career ran, quite literally, through the 60s, 70s and 80s, In the 90s, two significant moments in a life overflowing with significant moments. Our friend in the shed today was diagnosed with breast cancer and 2 years later named one of 100 National Living Treasures. Have you guessed yet who has joined us? Raylene Boyle, welcome to the shed.
5: Thanks, Mel. I love being out in the outdoors. It's where I worked for a long time in my chosen field after running horticulture. I love the garden. It's a peaceful place and the plants don't answer back.
0: And what does your shed look like?
5: Look, I'm very lucky. I moved to the sunny coast after I was diagnosed with breast cancer because Melbourne's weather, where I was living, was

0: just killing me. It was so cold, and I did my chemo and most of my treatment through winter. So I came up here and I went to beautiful downtown Budrum, and eventually, a few years later, I built a home on the escarpment overlooking Lulabar, Maroochydore, Alex, up to Noosa and across the hinterland behind. So I actually consider myself a very lucky person.
1: With an excellent garden shed, no doubt.
0: Oh, yeah.
1: Very organised. Are you someone who draws the lines all around their tools so you know exactly where to put them back?
0: No. I'm a bit out of control when it comes to that. But I do have a garden where fairly much 12 months of the year I can have cut flowers in my house.
1: Oh, stunning. It's hard to know, Raylene, where to begin in a life so full of moments as yours. So let's start where many good conversations do. Tea, coffee, or something else?
0: Tea, please. I'm not a coffee drinker. And decaf, if you've got it. Milk, sugar. Yes, not much sugar, just a half a teaspoon.
1: Are you happy with just any old ordinary black tea?
0: Any old ordinary black tea will suit me.
1: Excellent. All right, we'll get that on the boil for you, Raylene. Now, it's hard, as I said, it's hard to know where to start. So I'm going to go straight to one of the apex moments of your life, but also became one of the most challenging moments. Munich 1972. You took silver at that Olympics for both the 100 metres and 200 metres. Take us to the podium, to that young woman in tears who came so close.
0: Look, I'm not sure why I was in tears. I think I was disappointed that I hadn't won. And because we still, or we did, have back then the knowledge of what the East Germans were doing. And I was beaten by an East German, Renata Stecker, who, through the terrible life that she lived, was forced into taking oral turinabol, which is male testosterone. And, of course, elevating that level meant that she was way above me with strength and speed, and I think that I was just disappointed that the IOC didn't protect us better. And it wasn't just about me, it was about all of the athletes that were beaten by oral turinabol.
1: And it was never overturned, so you never actually got to get that gold, because steroid use and that kind of doping didn't become officially illegal, I believe, until 1975.
0: No, that's the complication, because of the information that's been kept and is on display in museums in East Germany, the former East Germany, I do think that the IOC should change that and don't take the medals off the East German girls. They had no choice, but at least recognise that a lot of us around the world, athletes, swimmers, all sports, were beaten by cheats.
1: Did you ever have a chance, Raylene, to confront those involved in the German team, and or ever have a chance to have a deeper discussion specifically with Renata herself?
0: I did. I had a deeper discussion with Renata and also one of the doctors involved. And Renata was, you know, she only spoke German. She was very, I won, you lost, get over yourself, basically. But then she did have her husband, who was the one who gave her the drugs, sitting about 10 inches from her nose when we were being interviewed. And really, she's left him now, and she knows what she did. She hasn't. I went into the Stasi files. I had rights there because it affected my life. And I could look at her file, and I could see the letters that said, I don't want to take it now because I want to get pregnant, but I will take it later, closer to the Games. It's all on paper and it's all recorded and it's all in a museum, really, which is what Stasi headquarters is now. And it's just sad that the IOC don't recognise it and say we should do something about it. But in saying that, they're opening up a can of worms, because that wasn't an isolated case.
1: How did you find peace with that, though? I imagine that would have taken a long, long time. You trained so hard to get to these moments as athletes. How did you look back on that and deconstruct it so you could get on with your life without that fermenting within you?
0: I was a young Australian girl who was given this great opportunity of going around the world and to quite a few Olympics and be successful, you know, win medals. A lot of people go to the Olympics without winning medals. And I think probably I appreciated that my skill was one of the best in the world. In fact, by the Olympic Games, I've only ever finished fourth in an event. So I've been in the top half dozen in the world throughout my athletic career. And what's more, unlike a lot of athletes, I had a bloody good time.
1: You certainly gave off that impression that you were going to be in it for a good time.
0: I think on my tombstone,

0: Other silver was in Mexico, which was your first Olympics. We've gone on this whole journey with you, watching you on the telly compete, represent Australia, have that rebellious spirit. But in 1996, we did, as a country, hear that news, and it's the news that no one wants, the breast cancer diagnosis. What was going on for you that led to that moment? Did you have symptoms?
1: I was actually in a very good place in my life. I, you know, was paying a mortgage like everyone else. I had a job that I loved outdoors in the garden, and life was pretty good. My running was behind me, but I was still well known, and opportunities came along out of that. I found a lump in my left breast, and I had a very good GP in Melbourne that I'm still in contact with. And I went to Magda and said, look, I've got this lump. It'll be nothing. And she said, well, you know, being you, I'm going to check it out anyway. And she sent me off for biopsies, and it came back that it was early stage breast cancer. I had surgery to take the lump out, but they found that there was 25% spread into my lymph node. So that meant another lot of surgery. And I can remember when John Collins told me that I had to go back and have a second lot because it definitely was cancer. I went out and sat on the steps of the medical building and cried. And a couple of my friends who came with me, they got the information that I needed to move forward and have the surgery and get on with my life. And John Collins, my surgeon, he told me that there would be no further surgery, that this would be the end of it, that he would get everything. But in fact, what he didn't tell me, and he didn't know at the time, was that I was going to have 6 months of chemo that turned into 7 months of chemo, and I ended up having about 40 radiation treatments as well.
0: So much for the body to endure. Can you tell me about those 7 months of going through that chemo and going through the radiation, those times where it's getting tougher and tougher, and anyone who's been with anybody who's going through that treatment knows that every time, every round, it just can get a little bit harder than the round before.
1: It was very raw. It was harder than my athletic career because my body had taken over, whereas with my athletic career, I was in charge. I was the one telling it was going to train and telling it was going to go to the Olympics. But with this, it was totally out of my control, and I had to let other people take charge. I'm not good at that, but I did learn a lot through that journey. The people who work within that field, and we're talking a long time, we're talking 30 years ago now, so it was quite different to today. The women who gave me the chemo, the doctor who came and visited me while I was having chemo, my friends around me who were cooking and nurturing, and my family, my younger brother in particular, was wonderful. We never told my mother because she was very sick and dying. She died while I was on chemo. It was a very tough, hard time. My sympathies go out to all of the people that have got cancer and are going through treatment and wondering what their life is going to be like afterwards. But also I think you've got to get up, pick yourself up and move forward in life and enjoy the journey that you've got left.
0: How did it change you as a person?
1: Stop partying. Very quickly. I think probably an athlete's life is very selfish. Through the breast cancer, I met amazing people. One of them, Lynn Swinburne, and she was just starting a foundation or a network called Breast Cancer Network Australia. And she somehow got me involved. And I was one of the first board members, and I raised an awful lot of money in the early days for the organisation to be able to get up and do things. I think the selfishness of the athlete possibly disintegrated, and the learnings of the athlete started to help other people. It was a big change.
0: I'm always fascinated by this pivot, this example of you. You've used your experience as the starting line for a new trajectory. You found a way to help others by joining the team at the Breast Cancer Network and doing your part for the Sporting Chance Cancer Foundation.
1: That's right.
0: What has that part of your life given you?
1: It actually made me grow as a person. I became a lot more community conscious of particularly the breast cancer world. I realised that my sporting career actually did have an asset attached to it, and that was that because I had a profile, I could use that profile to help make money that would go into various areas of cancer improvement and certainly the

0: most important for me was helping the women that were going through the journey who were lost and needed someone to put their arm out and give them a cuddle. And Breast Cancer Network does it.
1: You were considered, I want to jump back, Raylene Boyle, who's joined us in the shed this morning on 612 ABC Brisbane. You were, as we've mentioned, considered a rebellious, strong-willed competitor on and off the track, something that not only bucked the system of sports, but also expectations of what it meant to be female at the time. So then in 1998, what did it mean to you to be named a national treasure? And how often do you pull that out of the hat? At dinner parties or the supermarket, perhaps?
0: Look, I was absolutely thrilled, and normally awards and things don't mean that much to me, but it was the first announcement of 100 National Trust Living Treasures, and I was in that first intake. And, you know, the interesting about it is that when you die, they just replace you with someone else. While I've still got that tag of National Living Treasure, I actually am very honoured. I love my country. I'm very proud of my country. We're going through some big issues at the moment. But I love Australia. I love the Australian sense of humour, foolish things we do. I love the freedom that we've been given as children, as an adult. And I think to be a national living treasure of this country is a great honour.
1: You are listening to 612 ABC Brisbane. We're in the shed, the Brisbane backyard shed, where we can drop the shoulders, we can exhale for a moment, take a break from life's bigger problems and chat about things while we tinker away and drink our cup of teas, of course. Raylene Boyle is our guest in the shed this morning. Raylene, I want to jump ahead now to 2000 and 2001. You were diagnosed with ovarian cancer. Your body has already experienced so much by this stage. How ready were you to fight again?
0: It was scary. It took me back a long way. I had just been asked to be one of the last people to carry the torch into the stadium in Sydney in 2000. So it was about 7 weeks before the games. And then the next week, I was flat on my back in hospital having my ovary taken out that I was once again assured was going to be nothing. But when the surgeon got in there, it was actually an early stage breast ovarian cancer. So it's pretty aggressive surgery when you're talking about that part of your body. And I was in a terribly dark place. I wasn't coping at all well. In fact, I wanted to cancel everything that was coming up, you know, walking in with the flame in the stadium, working with Bruce McAvaney, commentating. I just wanted to clear the books and let myself turn over and die if that was what was going to happen. But in the end, the Olympics pulled me out of it and gave me a reason to live. And it was a dark time.
1: We have been talking, Raylene, today about our personal tools for tough times. You've had a few of those. What are the tools that you employ to get your head in the right place for what's ahead?
0: I do go back to my running career, and basically the thought that you get out of something what you put in. So I could stay in a dark place, and I'm truthful, I've been on antidepressants ever since that time. Or you can move forward and look forward to stuff, to things, whether it's the birth of a child or whether it's a holiday or whether it's a new job or getting a new bike or whatever. And I try to do that. I mix in a world that I want to mix in now. I don't mix with a lot of people. I do what I want to do. I don't work. I mean, obviously, I'm 75 nearly. But I've been lucky with opportunities of employment, and the people I've worked with have been very, very good for me or to me. It is very hard to cope. And my ovarian cancer came back just over 12 months later. And as I said to John Allen, my surgeon then, I said, how can you have taken so much out of me and I'm still fat? And he just laughed and said, that's the last people most people think of. They more worry about whether they're going to live or die. But yes, I was lucky once again, the second time that we got everything out, and I'm still alive today. Along the way, it wasn't an easy trip. You know, I had my appendix taken out, my gallbladder taken out. I think everything that could be taken out of me without killing me has gone. You know, the ovarian cancer intrigued me because I had a hysterectomy when I was 36. So I kind of thought,

0: that all of that couldn't happen. So I guess that's why the shock was huge.
1: Well, there are few people who can help others more than those people who've already walked that path, and that's a role that you've chosen to take on, as we've mentioned, by joining the team at the Breast Cancer Network. There's a question that we always ask all of our guests in the shed, Raylene, which is, what are you tinkering with at the moment?
0: Probably turning 75. What am I tinkering with? I have a beautiful golden retriever that she and I do a lot of things together. My brain tinkers with the network, Breast Cancer Network, and where I can help them. I think a lot. I know it's not tinkering, but it sort of is because it's thinking tinkering. I reflect on the wonderful people I've met through breast cancer that are no longer with us, and that makes me sad, but it also makes me move forward with this journey. And I have a few good friends. Not many, but and they're dear friends that I love. Another form of tinkering is keeping my house up to date and current and clean. Yeah, doing things that have to be done.
1: Friendships, gardening, your golden retriever, and the work that you do with the Breast Cancer Network, who have a film screening happening tomorrow night in Brisbane at Events Cinema. The film is called Conquering Breast Cancer, and I know, Raylene, you haven't seen it, but we've got it on very good authority, as do you, that it is an excellent film, and it's out there to help create awareness, to support people who are going through breast cancer. Is there anything else that you'd like to say to those women who are going on that journey right now?
0: If they are around and can go and see the film, see it. It comes at you from various angles. One, the person who's going through it, or the person who has been through it, like myself, I'm in it. It comes from our CEO at Breast Cancer Network on her program of moving forward, because we lobby for new drugs. We know what's going on in the world of breast cancer. There's probably no one more informed. And we have helplines. We have all sorts of assistance things. And it comes from the professors involved. It comes from the nurses involved. It comes from the physiotherapists and how to manage things that are happening to your body at the time. It's a very good film from what I've been told, and I can't wait to see it.
1: Raylene Boyle, thank you so much for joining us in the shed today.
0: My pleasure, Mel.
1: 9:05. Coming up very shortly, we're going to wrap up Poets Breakfast, and Sally Rope's going to be dropping by to tell you how she's going to be driving you through the rest of your Saturday morning.
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1: Max from Toowong, good morning.
4: Good morning, Mel. I was so busy watching the soccer, I forgot to press send with my poem.
1: I was about to go around to your place, Max, and do a welfare check.
4: Yeah, good. Thank you for that. Always welcome, Mel.
1: All right, Max, your line for this morning for Poets Breakfast was the rare outdoors. Let's see what you do with it. I'll fire off your music. Step up to the mic when you're ready.
4: When we first met, a love for food whetted our lasting passion. She'd chosen a dish so unusual, one strangely not in fashion. And as our love grew and evolved, it was very plain to me that what we eat and how we loved were twined together perpetually. We've travelled years together now, led often by the plate. What we did, where we went, was influenced by how we ate. But now we're eating much more green, we're sampling much less meat. From barbecue to haute cuisine, we often use no heat. There's a simple rule at home agreed between me and my bride. We eat well-cooked meat around the table and the steak tartare outside. In other words, when we indulge, though in different foods, we have our mores. While we love to taste all kinds of meat, we always eat the rare outdoors.
1: Oh, Max, that was such a culinary adventure.
4: Thank you, Mel. Yes, Karen and I did meet over food. We fell in love over food. She ordered mutton bird, I have to say.
1: Max, that was a wonderful twist yet again from the line, The Rare Outdoors. You have a beautiful weekend. We'll talk to you next week.
4: Thanks, Mel. Cheery bye.
1: Now, nowhere near as poetic. That line came from the story about the UFC that took place on the presidential lawn, the lawn of the White House last week. UFC President Dana White says the organisation will never do another event at the White House.

0: House. Despite touting the success of the so-called Freedom 250, White says it is simply too expensive. The constant headaches over weather concerns in the rare outdoors show, the logistics of construction of the cage and staging events at federal landmarks and the soaring cost, UFC said it was footing the $60 million tab, made Freedom 250 a one-off for a company once dubbed human cockfighting. From there to Sally Rope. Good morning, Sally Rope.
1: Wow, great segue. Thanks for that, Mel. This morning, well, I mean, obviously we had the Socceroos match today, a little bit disappointing, but there is something else pretty huge on today in Brisbane, and that is that today is the most Wuthering Heights Day ever, which is an annual event where a bunch of like-minded people dress up in a red dress like Kate Bush and reenact the choreography from Wuthering Heights. That is happening today.
0: It's huge. It goes gangbusters everywhere.
1: And the great thing is it's also doing it to raise money for a good cause. So I will be talking to someone who is prepping for that shortly.
0: I'm interested to know what the prepping for that looks like.
1: I still remember where I was when I first saw that video. It blew my mind. And then after 11 o'clock in our Sound Foundation segment, who's your favourite bass player?
0: Ooh, favourite. I mean, it's probably got to be Flea.
1: So funny because Craig Zonka said the same thing. He's like, oh, you're going to be playing a lot of Red Hot Chili Peppers. My mind immediately went to Kim Deal from the Pixies.
0: Oh, yes.
1: So it's interesting what people think of as a great bass, and that's some of what we're going to be talking about after 11 o'clock this morning. Our Sound Foundation segment is all about that bass, but we're also going to be talking about how we got to the electric bass from a stand-up bass, which was initially obviously in an orchestra played with a bow, and we want to hear your favourite bass players and also your favourite, maybe favourite song that, you know, has just a great bit that highlights the bass in it. 1-300-222-612 or 0467-922-612.
0: Sally Rope, you know so much about music technically. I could imagine you playing bass in a band.
1: I do have one, but I'm really bad at it. But I do like to play it occasionally.
0: Oh, I'd just like to actually see a video of you doing that. You can even have the sound down if you're more comfortable, because I reckon you'd pull that off with...
1: You're going to be waiting for a while.
0: Oh, Sally Rope, come on. Sally Rope on your radio after the 9 o'clock news. It's been such a treat to have your company this morning. Big thanks to Tomo in the producer tank and to you for all your calls, texts, poems and the rest. It's news time.
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4: Good morning, ABC News with Sue Fitzpatrick. Socceroos coach Tony Popovich has admitted his side was too slow and couldn't keep up with the United States after going down 2-0 in their World Cup group stage clash in Seattle. Australia conceded an own goal via Cam Burgess early on, with the US's second goal coming via Alex Freeman before half time. Popovich has told SBS he's not sure what went wrong.
5: I don't know if it was the occasion, but we looked sluggish, heavy-legged. They were quicker, they were more powerful. They won every duel, they won every second ball, and when you do that, it makes it very difficult to gain any momentum.
4: Back home, one man has been arrested at the Brisbane World Cup fan site this morning after flares were let off. Thousands of fans packed Brisbane's South Bank to watch the Socceroos match live from 5 a.m. A 20-year-old Glenvale man was allegedly found carrying a flare and was arrested and taken from the venue and charged with public nuisance. However, it didn't dampen the enthusiasm of fans like Meg, who were watching on the big screen.
6: The atmosphere, you know, being raised in English Premier League and things like that, like, it's the same kind of atmosphere. Yeah. And it's great. It's like home away from home, you know?
4: Overseas, British emergency services remain at the scene of a collision between two trains north of London, which has left one person dead and more than 90 others injured. The crash, which occurred near Bedford, has closed the rail lines north of the British capital. One of the passengers, Peter Knapp, says he's suffered minor injuries.
7: When I got up from the collision, it seemed that everyone else around me was screaming. My legs have got blood on them, but beyond that, I must have been very lucky, and I was able to get up and look around, but lots of people were on the floor and couldn't move.
4: US officials say Israel and the Iranian-backed militant group Hezbollah have agreed to another ceasefire in Lebanon, despite reports of continued

0: continued fighting, the BBC's Liz Desai reports.
1: This rapid Israel-Hezbollah ceasefire, however fragile, underlines just how much President Trump and his team want their new deal with Iran to hold. It also highlights again how much sway they hold over Israeli policy. Despite a chorus of criticism in Israel and a series of defiant statements from Prime Minister Netanyahu and his ministers, they have had to respond and fast to Washington's wishes. Hezbollah has agreed to hold fire too. Iran also wants this deal to stick.
0: Back home, an ocean pool could return to the Gold Coast coastline following a renewed push from the community. The Gold Coast City Council will carry out a feasibility study to investigate whether an ocean pool could provide safer and more inclusive access to the water. While the city currently has no ocean pools, advocates say it would benefit weak swimmers, children and people living with a disability. Mayor Tom Tate says Snapper Rocks is being considered as a potential location.
2: We had an ocean pool. We even had dolphin and porpoise in the pool. If we can do it in the past, I think people would welcome to be able to swim in salt water in safety so that the younger generation can be introduced close to the waves early on.
0: To sports news and in motorsport, Cam Waters has claimed an impressive win in the first race of the Darwin Triple Crown, ending a 47-race winless run. The Tickford driver was a class above in the opening race, edging past pole sitter Brody Kostecki and survived a one-lap sprint to the finish. Championship leader Brock Feeney was unable to make major inroads from his starting position at 13th. Race 18 of the Supercars Championship commences this afternoon at Hidden Valley Raceway. Cam Waters says his team deserves credit for the win.
3: I'm so proud of my team. They've been digging deep, obviously built me a brand new car, and obviously haven't had the best start to the year, but we've still been there or thereabouts, and yeah, they really put their heads together for this weekend, and the car's been super speedy.
0: Queensland's weather becoming cloudy with scattered showers in the southeast and central Queensland. Showers and rain about the Darling Downs, Maranoa and Central Highlands. Isolated showers for remaining parts in the state's east, the Mackay Coast and Capricornia. Cairns, Townsville and Rockhampton 27, Mackay and Bundaberg 25, Mount Isa 21. In the southeast, a partly cloudy day with a medium chance of evening showers. Brisbane and Ipswich 25, Logan 24, the Golden Sunshine Coast 24 and Toowoomba 18. And looking ahead, a cloudy and rainy Sunday ahead.
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6: 5 minutes past nine on your Saturday morning. Good morning. If you are just turning on the radio this morning and you're wondering, how did the Socceroos go? Not great news, I'm afraid. Going down to the US, 2-0 in their Group D match. More about that shortly. Also this morning, a beautiful day here in Brisbane for the most Wuthering Heights Day ever. The one day of the year when a bunch of people dress up in red dresses and reenact the choreography from Kate Bush's Wuthering Heights video clip. An excellent use of time, as far as I'm concerned. But it is also all for a good cause. We'll talk more about that in a sec. Plus, we'll take a regional road trip. And after 11 o'clock this morning, it is all about the bass. Our Sound Foundation segment is all about the bass guitar. Who are your favourite players? Your favourite pieces that spotlight the bass. Maybe you play bass. We're talking about bass after 11 o'clock this morning. And, of course, we always love to hear from you. 1300 222

0: fair to say most of us were feeling pretty pumped that the Socceroos would be able to beat the US in their Group D game this morning, but it was not to be. The US triumphing with a 2-0 win. Now, I've mentioned that the official fan zone for the World Cup is right outside our office here at Southbank. And Georgina Robinson is our social media producer. She was up very early.
1: Very early.
0: Oh, your journey into work this morning was a little different.
1: It was, yeah, quite different to normal. I woke up at 4, which was a struggle, but that's okay. And then usually the drive in on a weekend, especially, there's absolutely no one on the roads, but there was traffic and people in green and gold sprinting through Southbank, like crossing the street at random, absolutely chaotic. And yes. I was so shocked at how busy that fan zone was.
0: Yeah, and so it was quite packed in there.
1: Yeah, there was thousands of people down there, just an absolute sea of green and gold. You'd be, honestly, you'd think they were going to the match itself.
0: And what was the vibe?
1: Oh, such high energy until halftime. And then it did deflate quite considerably.
0: Yeah.
1: But until then, everyone was super enthusiastic, did not care that it was 5 a.m. They were making a lot of noise.
0: Yes.
1: It was a great atmosphere to be a part of.
0: And something a little interesting happened.
1: Yes, so I was up towards the front of the crowd, and as you might have heard in the news, there was actually some flares that were thrown into the crowd. So I saw at least 4 smoke flares getting thrown in where I was up the front. There was quite a lot of smoke going around. It smelled quite bad, red smoke just billowing in this crowd of honestly thousands of people. And one man has been arrested after that. A 20-year-old man has been charged with public nuisance.
0: Yeah, okay. And was it a little scary?
1: It was a bit strange. There was a kind of gap that formed around where the smoke bomb had been thrown, and people were kind of yelling and filming and yelling at security to get him out of there.
0: Yeah, right.
1: And unfortunately, my nice white polo has now got smoke stains.
0: Yeah.
1: The listener can't see it, but you certainly can, Sally.
0: Yeah.
1: And I'm actually quite annoyed. I like
0: this
1: shirt.
0: Well, that's why I never wear white to work.
1: It's certainly right for not wearing green and gold.
0: In case there's a smoke bomb or I drop some avocado on my shirt. Georgina Robinson, social media producer, thank you.
1: No worries.
0: Time for you to go home. You've been up very early, but you did manage to speak to some of the crowd until they wouldn't talk to you after halftime.
1: Sure. From Sydney, but you're here at the fan zone today.
2: Yeah, I am. Came up yesterday to watch the match with my mate Daz. We always watch the World Cup together. So, yeah, we're hoping for a win, even though it's 2-0 half-time.
1: And how would you describe the atmosphere at this fan zone today?
2: Amazing. Although the coffee queue was very long, but that's okay. We got there in the end.
1: And half-time reflections, how are we feeling?
2: I think if we gain more possession and score more goals, we might just be able to win.
1: So you think we still have a chance?
2: We have a chance, of course, always.
3: Why does the coach score more goals?
2: That's right. Popper and I were talking about it at half-time.
1: And do you think this sort of atmosphere is worth getting out of bed at 4 a.m.?
2: Absolutely. I'd do it at 3 a.m. And I love Bris Vegas.
4: Oh, I love it. I live for this. This is so great. Like, it's so cool to come here and just, like, come and watch a game together. It'll be a couple of people all be supporting the same team.
1: Yeah. And what time did you have to wake up this morning?
5: 3:30.
4: Yeah, 3:30 in the morning.
1: Okay, how are we finding the game so far, guys?
5: So it's not been the best. I don't think could be better. I think a lot of changes needs to be made. I think Aaron Kunda needs to come on. I think Metcalf needs to come on. I think Harrington needs to come on. I'm going to make a lot of changes.
0: Yeah! Yeah, the vibe was pretty
5: on, the boys.
0: Good.
5: Let's go.
0: The vibe was pretty good there in the fan zone for the Socceroos game until half time. Then it got a little bit more solemn. But despite the sort of outlandish ticket prices for the game, some Aussies were lucky enough to make the trek to the US. And one of them is Ash Jerberg. He is a writer based in Melbourne who was at the game in Seattle. I spoke to him a short time ago.
6: Yeah, it was amazing. The Aussies all met at the pub at 7 a.m. There's nothing like having a few beers for breakfast. And there was sausage rolls and meat pies and Aussie DJ. And it was, I think someone said there was 3,500 people there by 7:30.
0: Wow.
6: So it was a great atmosphere. I was singing and dancing and chanting. Some of the chants I probably can't repeat on there, but they were
0: funny. I don't think it's a great idea, yes.
6: And then everyone marched up together towards the stadium singing and chanting. So, yeah, it was a great start to the day.
0: And how many people in the stadium and what percentage were Aussies?
6: I think they showed the final attendance was 66,000 or so.
0: Uh-huh.
6: And probably it was

0: I was 10% Australian.
1: Yeah, right.
0: Yeah, I mean, marching towards the stadium, like everyone was in yellow and singing Aussie songs, and we thought, we got this. And you get inside the stadium, and it was very different. It was just USA chants nonstop.
1: And so tell us what you went through your mind during the game.
0: Well, the first half was not the most impressive by the Socceroos. So they started pretty poorly, and USA got an early goal, an own goal. And that sort of took the dampener out of the Aussie spirit. We were still trying to sing and dance, but the Americans overwhelmed us a bit. And then they got a second goal just before half time. So it sort of took the wind out of our sails a bit.
1: And did you stay right till the end, or did you leave before the end of the game?
0: No, you always stay to the end, because you never know what happens in soccer, a late goal. And Australia was dominated the second half, but just couldn't win.
1: Yeah.
0: So it was great atmosphere, and the Americans were getting a bit tense when the Australians were attacking, but unfortunately we lost 2-0. Mm.
1: Ash Jerberg is here. He is in Seattle at the moment. He has just left that Socceroos v US game where the Socceroos unfortunately lost 2-0 to the US. Ash, am I correct in saying that you somehow jagged some free tickets to this?
0: Yeah, it's a bit of a long story, but I'm actually a writer, and I wrote a story about my journey. So in 2010, I went to the World Cup in South Africa, and a week before I left, I actually got divorced, and I had three-year-old twins at the time, and I was pretty emotional, and I thought, should I cancel? But everyone said, just go. So I bought us all matching Australian Tim Cahill jerseys.
1: Yep.
0: And I made a promise to them. I said, as soon as you turn 18, I'll take you to a World Cup.
1: Yeah.
0: And so we've been talking about that ever since. As they grew up, saying, we'll go to the World Cup. And then when the ticket prices came out and airfares and accommodation, it was, you know, the cost of the deposit on a house. It was really, really expensive. So we pulled the pin, wrote that story for an American publication. And that was published last week. And then on Friday, I got a message on LinkedIn from someone saying, I saw your story, I'd love to help you out. So we sent a few messages backwards and forwards. I thought it was a scam, to be honest.
1: Yeah.
0: But then, yeah, this guy who I've never met ended up booking us flights, gave us tickets, accommodation.
1: You're joking.
0: Didn't want anything in return.
1: Wow.
0: He just says, I just loved your story, and I'm a father, and I can understand what it's like. So,
1: what an incredible story, Ash.
0: Yeah, it was very last minute. Like, it all happened on Saturday. On 2 days later, we were flying to the US.
1: Yeah, wow. And now you're walking home from a Socceroos game. What a crazy week.
0: It's amazing. Yeah, it's been a whirlwind few days, for sure.
1: What now, Ash?
0: It's a public holiday here in the US, so the whole city's just packed. So they've got fan fests and big screens out on the waterfront and outside the Space Needle and various locations. So the whole city just seems to be out.
1: Wow.
0: I'm sure watching a game. And we're walking back amongst thousands of other people back downtown.
1: Wow.
0: We fly back tomorrow, so we're only in the US for 3 days.
1: Yeah, wow.
0: It's a whirlwind journey, but yeah, it's unbelievable seeing them singing and dancing and chanting and linking arms with people this morning was priceless for a father.
1: Yeah.
0: It was amazing.
1: Absolutely. All right, Ash, well, it sounds like it's an amazing vibe in Seattle, so I'm going to let you go, but really appreciate you taking the time to talk to us this morning. Thank you.
0: Thanks very much, Ash.
1: That is Ash Jerberg. He's a writer from Melbourne. He was speaking to me from Seattle, where he'd just been to the Socceroos game, and he got the tickets for free. He wrote a story about the fact that it was so expensive, and some random guy just contacted him and said, here you go. Here's the money. I don't want anything in return. What an amazing story. And Socceroos' next game is on Friday v Paraguay.
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1: Quarter past nine. Coming up next, we are heading out on the Wiley Windy Moors. Sweet rolling, falling green. It's the most Wuthering Heights day ever. We'll find out more about it after this. From Steve Winwood. Higher Love, 612 ABC Brisbane and Queensland.

0: backing vocals from Chaka Khan, Steve Winwood, Higher Love. You're on 612 ABC Brisbane and Queensland this morning, 20 minutes past nine. Sally Rope is my name. Hope you're having an excellent Saturday so far. You know, when Kate Bush released Wuthering Heights as a 19-year-old, crazy, isn't it? She probably didn't realise the full extent of its staying power. Channeling Emily Bronte's classic novel into a song, and iconic dance inspired a number one hit and an enormously popular video. And in Brisbane, the legacy lives on. Most Wuthering Heights Day ever is happening at Frew Park in Milton. Hello, Christian Fletcher. You're the organiser. What's happening?
1: Hey, well, we're getting as many Kate Bush fans as we can in the park, reenacting the Wuthering Heights music video, full red dresses and all. It's so much fun.
0: Okay, so this all kicked off 10 years ago, right?
1: Yeah, so we've been doing the Brisbane the Brisbane version in 2016. It started in 2013. About 300 fans in the UK got together, I think, at a fringe festival, and all for a bit of fun decided to reenact the music video. And then they then said, we'd love to see this concept taken around the world. And I went, yes, we'd love to do it in Brisbane. I'd been doing Kate Bush events, you know, on and off before that, like theme parties and tribute nights. And I thought, what a great way to do something like that. And something that

0: brings different generations together. But also now we raise money for charity, so it's not. So it's not. It's, we're being silly for a good cause.
1: Yeah. Okay. So take me back. When do you first recall seeing the Wuthering Heights video?
0: Oh, well, I actually saw Kate first on Top of the Pops. I'm not old enough to remember.

0: were studying at university a couple of months later, and then they showed us that song, and then obviously the infamous film clip, and so it was all very serendipitous how it worked out, and I just think there's such joy in what you see on the in the video and the song itself, like my favourite song of all time, and just so unique and quirky, and the fact that we can now turn that into an event that's raising money for a good cause, bringing people together, and bring some of that silliness out. We have husbands and even dogs turning up in the red dresses.
1: Wow.
0: And getting involved. So it's just become this thing since 2016 where it's just grown, you know, every year from then. I think the very first one we did was pouring with rain, and 150 Brisbane people still turned out and did the dance in the pouring rain. I was so proud.
1: So
0: and it's just grown.
1: I remember,
0: from there,
1: I distinctly remember the first time I saw this video, which is quite remarkable, but it was after a big night and, you know, they'd play the old videos on Rage. So I'd never really seen the big video, the old videos, because I'd see the top 40 videos, but I didn't realize they played them at night. It must have been my first year out of high school. And I was like, what is this? This is insane.
0: A lot of interpretive dance.
1: Yeah.
0: I remember, you know, a lot of people said over the years they've attempted it. I don't, usually later on in the party.
1: Yes. But, oh, totally.
0: And the thing is about ours, you don't even need to know the dance before you go. We've got some three, we call about three Cathys who instruct everybody on the dance moves, and we break it down step by step and then end up doing the routine about three times over the course of 2 hours.
1: Uh-huh.
0: So there's a chance to break it down, get you know, learn the moves, practice a few times. We then have a break, have photos, and it's a good chance to meet other fans. It's just a lovely afternoon.
1: Okay.
0: And then by about 4 o'clock, we've done it about three times, and we do a big video of that. And, it's just amazing seeing the joy and on everyone's faces, and it's just a lovely afternoon.
1: Okay, so you've got a month to learn this video, and it doesn't actually – I mean, I feel like a lot of us kind of know it by heart, but that you can actually, like, go online and people have broken down the moves.
0: Oh, it's fantastic. There's even one where she's, when one, each move, the lady's gone. This is the short shoulder where she puts her hand down. Oh, some of the moves that have come up with is fantastic. There's even one lady who's done a mirrored version, which is great because looking at a video clip is hard to sort of replicate
1: the
0: other way around. So someone's reversed the entire move, so they've taught it that way. That's how much of an institution this has become. And I think it really took off a lot more in COVID too. I remember we did an online one during COVID because people were having more time to learn the dance. And we've actually made it since then that it's increased in

0: I'm glad that we were able to turn something so quirky and fun into something that is for a good cause, and we've been doing annually ever since.
1: Yeah. Christian Fletcher is here, the organiser of Brisbane's most Wuthering Heights Day ever. It's happening next month. It's the 10th anniversary. You've got a month to learn the dance, and the money goes to DV Connect?
0: DV Connect and a couple of other DV charities. We're going to split it up this year, but they're all going to DV charities in Queensland.
1: Do people need to register, Christian?
0: They can go onto christianfletcher.com, which has all the information there. But honestly, we do take donations on the day. You can donate online or just turn up, and no need to have a ticket or anything like that. Just turn up, and it's open to all ages and general public and free.
1: Well, good luck with it. Very exciting. And I think it's in the afternoon, so I might even be able to pop home on my way home from work.
0: Oh, that'll be great. You'll notice this always ends up being a washed red dress, and it's always funny every year after it finishes. You just see this.
1: People walking back up Milton Road.
0: Red going all the way through the city, and it ends up farming its way down. People are like, oh, that day was on again today. That Wuthering Heights Day.
1: Hey, thank you so much, Christian. And we might check in with you on the morning next month and see how we go.
0: Fantastic.
1: Thank you. Our hot takes coming in next. We'll get some traffic as well. 612 ABC Brisbane in Queensland.

0: and then show up to Froo Park in Milton and show us what you've got for the most Wuthering Heights day ever. 18th of July. Plus, it also raises money for various DV charities. So a great cause and a lot of fun. You're on 612 ABC Brisbane and Queensland. Our hot take is in the studio in a sec, but let's check the traffic, shall we?
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2: Traffic. Just got a breakdown southbound the M1 after exit 45 Ormo, not causing any delays. No other accidents or breakdowns on Brisbane's roads right now, and the M1 will be heading on down to the Gold Coast. Nice smooth run, safe to northbound back through to Brisbane. Very busy conditions around up from Mount Gravatt for Logan and Kessels Road. Building up for Bodeson Road southbound through Callan Vale, northbound on the build as well. Inbound the Riverside Expressway, looking quite good, and no delays on Coronation Drive this morning. Traffic getting a little bit busier, Gympie Road up through Chermside, Aspley, and also southbound through Tabeen Street to Castledine, and Strathpine Road getting a little busy heading onto the Gympie Arterial Road. No delays in the meantime, the Bruce Highway, if you're on your way up through to the Sunshine Coast this morning, and a nice clear run southbound back through to Brisbane. I'm Jason McLean from ATM with all your latest 612 ABC Brisbane traffic.
0: Thank you, Jace, and thank you, Maria in Ipswich, who says, "Hi, Sally, I saw the Wuthering Heights movie at the cinema. I kept waiting for Margot Robbie to appear in the red dress and dance among the trees." Yeah, Maria, I totally get it.
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0: Well, it's just gone 9:30, which means it is time for some hot takes, the time of the weekend where we welcome two friends of the program into the studio to give us their hot takes, which would otherwise stay confined to their lounge rooms or perhaps a late-night drunken Facebook post. But not today. You will hear their hot takes on the radio wherever you are listening in Queensland. Please welcome today co-founder of Aruga PR, Adam Bruins. Welcome.
6: Good morning.
0: And making her inaugural appearance on the program, please welcome Natasha Olsen-Sea, founder and chief executive at On Talent and president of the Recruitment Consulting and Staffing Association. Welcome, Tash.
7: Good morning, Sally. Thanks for having me.
0: Now, it's just shy of 4 months ago that I was on air here in this very studio on a Sunday morning announcing that US-Israeli strikes had killed Iran's supreme leader. And since then, I've spoken at least twice about a ceasefire in the conflict. And now on Thursday, President Trump held a press conference as the United States and Tehran have signed a memorandum of understanding to extend the ceasefire for another 60 days. Iran will open the Strait of Hormuz and in return receive waivers for U.S. sanctions on crude oil exports, petroleum products and associated banking services. They'll then enter into negotiations over the fate of their nuclear program. So, Trump says this is a great victory. Axios's Mark Caputo seemed a little skeptical in this interview with the president from yesterday.
8: What have you learned about not just the exercise of power, but the limits on your power as a result of the conflict?
9: There are no limits.
8: No
9: limits. No, not. I haven't learned that lesson yet. I know there are, but, you know, there are no limits. We defeated them totally militarily. I did a naval blockade where not one ship was able to get through. Some tried. They didn't, you know, it didn't last very long.
8: And it certainly brought Iran to the table more than before. However, beginning a conflict, you had talked about you only wanted unconditional surrender. And
9: well,
8: the MOU doesn't look like unconditional surrender.
9: Well, it really probably is unconditional surrender.
8: It is?
9: I think so.
0: It really is probably unconditional surrender, according to Trump. Iran's chief negotiator said, "The agreement is a record of U.S. failure. People will see it and judge." So how are you guys feeling about this? Will it stick, Adam?
10: There are no limits. Look, I think that this is certainly being positioned by Trump as the end of a story, but I think we can all agree that it's probably the end of chapter one, because it's, of course, not a peace deal. It's kind of a 60-day commitment to working out whether or not we can achieve a peace deal, which means that the tough conversations are still to come. And I think when you've got, you know, what is three parties who are claiming some sort of victory, it suggests that probably the most pressing matters aren't yet on the table.
0: I mean, Tash, obviously in the past we've seen countries absolutely disagree on various their various attitudes about things, but have we ever seen it so desperately having two different sides both claiming victory so strongly?
7: Well, Sally, I think we've entered into a 60-day production of The Art of the Deal. We'll see how that goes.
0: Which he didn't write, by the way. Yeah.
7: Seems to claim it frequently. Mm. So I think if you look at it's such an interesting deal of very few winners or losers. No one can really claim a real victory if you look at the ledger of it. So I think the next 60 days just has an opportunity for, you know, two absolute powerhouses to want their own way and probably not get it, and the rest of the world muscling in saying, but you're affecting all of us. Could you do something that decent human beings would do? So that's, you know, I think where the tenuous risk lies.
0: Well, on Truth Social, Trump posted, "The deal with the Islamic Republic of Iran is now complete. Congratulations to all. I hereby fully authorise the toll-free opening of the Strait of Hormuz and simultaneously herewith authorise the immediate removal of the United States naval blockade. Ships of the world, start your engines." Adam, is this stuff still resonating with his base? I mean, has he not ended up with a worse deal after a conflict that was initiated by him?
10: Yes, but I think it's all smoke and mirrors. And I think as the rest of the world watches on with our popcorn, as we've now done for the best part of two terms, he has this incredible command of the American people where they are seemingly just along for the ride. So I don't see this kind of, you know, particularly where his loyalists lie. I actually don't think what is a really watered-down outcome for the US, I don't think it will impact his brand over there, unfortunately.
0: Tash?
7: No, I think it's been a really costly outcome for the US. If you look at, I think, the figures I saw, $80 billion to drop the bombs and $300 billion to fix the damage that you've done, it just seems insane. And I think he's proven time and again that he can convince a country full of what is largely, you know, smart democratic folk that some bonkers stuff is a good idea.

0: What I found was the strangest part about this, though, is that this memorandum of understanding was he signed it at the Palace of Versailles. Seems like something that may have happened previously in history. Of course, the Treaty of Versailles, signed on June 28, 1919, Germany forced to accept sole responsibility for causing damage and losses of the war and required to pay reparations to allied countries. Do you think he realised the significance of this, Adam, or do you think he just likes signing stuff in the golden place?
1: Oh, I think he absolutely knew the significance of this. I think that Trump is trying to position this memorandum as one for the history books. And if you want a grand stage, they don't come much grander than Versailles.
0: What do you think, Tash? Or was, I mean, is it possible it was just a giant troll from Emmanuel Macron?
2: I don't believe he would fall into that. And if you look historically, his ongoing quest for a Nobel Peace Prize, you know, his absolute desire for legacy, this plays absolutely beautifully into that. But I think we have to remember that the deal done that ended World War One is largely slated to have started what became World War II. Mm. So I think we have to be cautious in, but the pomp and ceremony of it all, they just all love it. But I wish he'd just stop touching the wives and being so handsy in the way that he conducts himself. It's quite...
0: Yeah, well, interesting this morning. So Italian Prime Minister Giorgia Meloni, who's been largely supportive of the US, has released a scathing video rebuking him for saying she begged to get a photo of him at the G7. She says, "I can only say I'm sorry that he doesn't show the same determination with the enemies of the West, with the enemies of the United States. But there's one thing he needs to remember, neither I or Italy ever beg." So
1: there are no limits,
0: no.
1: Sally.
0: It'll be very interesting to see where we go from here on 612 ABC Brisbane and Queensland this morning. This is our Hot Takes segment. Adam Bruins is here. He is a co-founder of Aruga PR, and Natasha Olsen-Sito, founder and chief executive at On Talent. And of course, we love to hear your hot takes on our hot takes. If you would like to comment on something that you hear on the program, 0467 922 612, or you can call 1-300-222-612. And as many of us head to retirement age, some of us closer than others, Adam, we dream...
1: Hey, I hope to be there quick smart.
2: I might be closer than you, Adam.
0: Yeah, I think I'm a lot closer than Adam. But anyway, we dream of maybe a little house. And if you're only relying on your pension and rent assistance, well, you really are dreaming. Would you ever retire overseas? I was very interested this week. An article on the ABC website about this very issue was one of the most read articles across ABC News this week. A study by the Grattan Institute last year found that even after government boost to rent assistance, 2/3 of pensioners who rent in the private market are living in poverty. Adam, would you pack it all in and move overseas for your retirement?
1: Oh, you know, Tash and I share a great love, and that is the country of Vietnam.
0: Ooh.
1: And my partner and I were there earlier in the year in February, and we absolutely fell in love with the place, and in particular Hoi An, the very famous Lantern City. And we spent our 5 days there dreaming of what it might look like to live here. And we had this amazing tour guide for 1 day of adventuring, and he was kind of talking to us about you know, what it costs to live really well in Hoi An, and he was saying, you know,

thoughts. And to me, that was like, I sat them down. I said, I want your life. How do I get it? But then I think about the realities of healthcare, and there's some countries like Vietnam and Malaysia where healthcare is actually quite affordable if you do go and live there, but there's some rules. And then the conservative side of me says, you know, I've just had double knee surgery. So it's like, what if something goes wrong and what do you do? But the fantasy of a bit in Australia and a bit overseas, I think most of us would like to be in a position

0: that was possible. Mm. And the big concern here in Australia is retiring at all has become the question. And I'm seeing in my work people working much, much, much longer than what many of us had anticipated. So I think we've got to get the can you retire at all piece right, and then where do you do it is a big question.
1: I have my partner's friend is almost retirement age. He still works in the mines in WA. He's a bus driver. He's not actually doing the physical work, but he drives the buses. He lives in Bali and flies back to the mines because it is much cheaper, much more affordable for him to actually, as a single man, to live in Bali. And that's just his plan, is to, once he can retire, get on the pension and go back to Bali, because he cannot feasibly rent somewhere here in Australia as a single person. And I mean, it really makes me quite sad that that is what we have come to. But do you think we'll ever see those days again where you could actually afford to have a small flat on a pension?
2: No, I think Tash is absolutely right. I think there's a much bigger conversation that is to be had over the next few years, which is actually about the reality of, you know, how we do plan for a retirement. It very much feels like as costs everywhere are continuing to stack up, that people are really just living in the moment rather than, you know, being able to make these longer term plans for what's to come. And we even saw it with, you know, the budget, you know, that was passed down a few weeks ago and the backflipping that's happened since. But there's still no assurity in, you know, you can't even plan long term because of those big kind of policy changes that can get introduced and just totally upend everything that you're planning anyway.
1: Mm. I would go to Greece. I look up so much great stuff on my Instagram that it's just continuously fed to me. So now I feel like I'm, you know, perhaps in some sort of weird cult. But I would go to Greece because they do have reciprocal pensions. There's a lot of places that have reciprocal pensions. So it's definitely something that is a lot more attainable than maybe a lot of Australians think. But Tash, I don't know about you, but I remember when I was a kid, we had a lot of old people who are retired living in our town. Are we going to be losing that village?
0: Yeah, I think the village becomes harder because they've got to move further and further out. And my gorgeous grandparents retired to Runaway Bay.
1: Oh, yes.
0: So you know, what a great name for a place to retire.
1: Yeah. Mine were at Runaway Bay and mine were at Paradise Point.
0: Oh, there you go, neighbours.
2: I must say, though, I've done a little bit of work with some of the kind of over 50s lifestyle communities, which is about those really beautiful independent living but with shared facilities in those neighbourhoods. And I'm looking for those for the 40-year-olds because the places that I visited were absolutely spectacular, and I think there's something joyous about having, you know, bringing people together at a similar stage of life and creating those kind of friendships that you enjoy in your later years.
1: It's a commune. You're talking about a commune.
2: Yeah,
0: we talk about communes. I'm about to have lunch today with a group of absolutely magnificent middle-aged women. Yes. Oh, sorry, ladies, they're probably listening. Women of a certain age, let's call us that. And I think we fantasise frequently at our lunches about the commune. Mm. So that'll be happening in a few hours today.
1: Absolutely. Those over 55 communities, though, also not cheap.
2: No, that is, they're absolutely
1: amazing facilities,
2: not.
1: But yes. You can't really say that it's somewhere that you would be able to afford if you were living on a pension. You're in 612 ABC Brisbane in Queensland this morning. Sally Rofe is my name. This is our hot take segment. We do this each Saturday and we love to hear your hot takes on our hot takes. 1300 222 612 or send a text 0467 922 612. Adam Bruins is here, co-founder of Aruga PR, and Natasha Olsen Sito, founder and chief executive at On Talent. So guys, Toy Story 5 came out this week.
3: Bonnie, there's a package for you.
4: Oh, thank you.
5: Hi there, I'm Lilypad. Let's play.
6: Oh, extinction, not again.
7: Bonnie, screen time's over now.
4: Okay.
8: I want to talk to you, device.
3: Please, call me Lily.
8: Me and the toys have been working all summer to try and get Bonnie to make friends.
3: Yeah.
8: But then you had to ruin
3: it.
8: You're not even listening to me.
3: I'm always listening. See?
5: Now look here. Me and the toys have been working all summer.
3: Now in Spanish.
8: What?
9: Yeah, I got dibs on behind the dresser.
1: Look, reviews have been mixed, but I will probably watch it when it comes on streaming and cry my eyes out. But this got me thinking about those toys that you had when you were a kid, and I want to hear from you around Queensland as well about this. Maybe it was you or maybe it was your kid. You know those toys that you have when you're a kid and you absolutely

0: love them. You're Woody or Buzz Lightyear or Jesse. There's a million photos of you with the kid, and they might with the toy, and they might still be tucked away somewhere at home because you can't bear to part with them. Did you have one, Adam Vroons? Tell us about it.
1: I did. I am one of four. So toys in our household were certainly shared and would move across rooms. But I had my most prized possession as a very young child was a collection of troll dolls. So I would collect those statuesque, you know, flame-haired... ugly, pointless dolls, but I probably had, I would say, upwards of 30. And it became this thing where when family friends would kind of travel around the world, I remember I had a particular favourite that was from a family friend who's from Ireland. And on a trip home, she got me a leprechaun Ooh. Troll with a fluorescent green hair. And yes, I to be honest, I don't know what has happened to them.
0: That's a lot of troll dolls to lose.
1: I reckon my mum still has them in a box with some sort of like year five, you know, third place track and field kind of ribbon that will wind its way back to me at some point.
0: It's
1: I'm
0: such
1: sure.
0: a common experience though, and that's why these Toy Story movies get to us, I think, because we all just had that one toy that was so important to us. What about you, Tash?
2: Well, I'm an opposite to Adam. I'm an only child.
0: You had all the toys.
2: I didn't have to share anything, and I'm frequently told I'm still an only child. but mine was a thing called Simon, which was like a little deck, and it had four lights on it. For the first seven levels, you felt like a bit of a genius because you could remember the patterns.
0: Yeah, so it would beep, and you would have to beep the patterns back to it.
2: Yeah.
0: Right.
2: So maybe I was an aspiring DJ, but it never really happened. But I loved my Simon toy, and I actually looked up. They still exist, which is great. And I now think about my own work, and there's a lot of pattern recognition and memory that comes into it. And I've absolutely loved my Simon, and it travelled all over the world with me as a kid, and I would take that thing, and I'm sure it drove people on planes
0: yes
2: nuts with the beeping. But now I want to go and buy one for my grandsons.
0: Yeah, well, I would rather listen to someone scrolling TikTok reels than a kid playing Simon on a plane for sure.
2: Yeah.
0: Mine was I had a doll when I was very little. And do you remember, I don't know, Adam, you won't remember this, but there was a time with dolls in the 70s where the doll could pee. And it was a huge thing. It was like, oh, my God, you've got a doll that can pee.
1: You wanted the one that
0: could
1: pee.
0: You wanted the one that could pee, right? So I got a doll that could pee. Very, very exciting. There'll be people listening who are like, I had the doll that could pee. But Santa Claus gave me the doll that could pee, so I called her Santa Claus.
1: Oh, that's very respectful.
0: And I carried Santa Claus around. I wasn't thinking about gender roles or anything like that back then. She was just Santa Claus, and I loved Santa Claus so much. But I don't know whatever happened to Santa Claus. I do have a Cabbage Patch Kid at home from the 80s, very badly treated Cabbage Patch Kid. And I have my dad's old teddy bear that he would have gotten in the 1950s. You know, those old movie ones? So, you know, it's just sitting there looking at me in a creepy way.
1: And those older ones, I remember my grandparents, they were not soft like they are today.
0: No,
1: they were,
0: not at all. Yeah. Not cuddly in any way, shape or form.
1: Better off cuddling your Etch-a-Sketch.
0: Or your Simon. Hey, guys, thank you so much for coming in this morning. I want to hear from you as well this morning. Please let us know. Those toys that you had when you were a kid, maybe your kid's got one now that is just like, it's insane. They can't go anywhere without one. 1-300-222-612 or 0467-922-612. Adam Bruins, co-founder of Aruga PR and Man About Town. Thank you so much.
1: Have a gorgeous Saturday.
0: Natasha Olsen-Sito, founder and chief executive at On Talent. Thank you for making your inaugural appearance. And would you like to come back in again sometime?
2: Would love to, Sally. It's
0: beautiful.
2: Been a blast. Thank you.
0: And you know, what else has come out just recently in regards to Toy Story?
1: Taylor Swift.
0: The song is called I Knew It, I Knew You from Toy Story 5.

0: from the soundtrack of Toy Story 5. I knew it. I knew you. Hello to this person who says, well done, Sally. Hot takes this morning has been enjoyable. Topics have been interesting rather than divisive and controversial, like doing away with parking spaces. Sometimes I don't even think the topic's going to be controversial and then it becomes hugely controversial. I don't know. Always love to hear what you think about the hot takes segment. 0467922612, a couple of minutes away from the news. Prime Minister Anthony Albanese has announced Australia has secured an additional 50 million litres of diesel. He's just spoken to the media a short time ago. Here's some of what he had to say.
1: From the very outset of the conflict in the Middle East, my government has worked really hard to shield Australians from the worst impacts. We've said even though the conflict is on the other side of the world and we were not protagonists, the impact has been felt right around the world with an increase in fuel prices, the greatest the world has ever seen, and an impact, of course, on supply as well. And we've worked really hard to ensure that Australia remains resilient and that Australia remains prepared for this. My government is focused on building Australia's resilience to global challenges and working to deliver cost of living relief, and that includes new cost of living measures coming in from the 1st of July, including, of course, the tax cuts for every single Australian taxpayer. Today, I can announce also that Export Finance Australia has secured with the private sector an additional 50 million litres of diesel, and that this shipment is now headed for Port Botany. That brings, since February, through Export Finance Australia, the figures of securing nearly 800 million litres of diesel, 155 million litres of jet fuel, and 340,000 tonnes of fertiliser. This is a context, of course, where prior to Easter, the coalition and the right-wing parties were all saying that it was inevitable that there would be restrictions on people's access to petrol and diesel, and that there would be restrictions brought in. What we've done is work really hard, and I want to pay tribute to the Minister, but also to our private sector partners who've made sure that we've been able to secure up to this point really successfully the fuel that Australia needs. And since February 28, of course,

0: have seen an actual increase in the amount of fuel that's here in Australia compared with then rather than a decrease.
1: Prime Minister Anthony Albanese there speaking a short time ago making an announcement that Australia has secured an additional 50 million litres of diesel. No doubt that's a story that you'll be hearing more about right across ABC News today. About a minute away from the ABC News at 10, and then our Queenslander quiz will be coming right up. That is a quiz we like to play each Saturday. I give you some clues which add up to the identity of a famous Queenslander. If you think you know the answer, 1300 222 612. Oh my goodness. ABC Publicity has just sent me a whole box of new stuff. There are T-shirts in there. There are books in there. So definitely worth your while to try and play the Queenslander quiz today. And then after 11 for Sound Foundations, we're talking about bass. All about that bass, how the electric bass came to be. How did it move from an upright bass to being a guitar that is played in rock bands? We're going to be talking all about that. And we want to hear from you. Who's your favourite bass player? Do you have a favourite song which features the bass? 0467922612. That's all coming up. Time for the news now. It's 10 o'clock.
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5: Good morning, ABC News with Sue Fitzpatrick. Experts are describing the spread of a strain of bird flu across the world as an animal pandemic. Just minutes ago, the CSIRO confirmed the deadly variant of avian influenza has reached the Australian mainland after a migratory bird found in Western Australia returned a positive result. Avian flu expert Dr. Michelle Will says Australia was the only continent without a confirmed case of the deadly H5 strain.
6: H5N1 is actually causing an animal pandemic. Unfortunately, every time the virus has turned up on a new continent, it's had really catastrophic effects. It's caused mass mortality events in wildlife, and in some cases, we've really seen species-level consequences. That means so many animals of particular species have died that there have been massive population declines.
5: The Prime Minister says his government will make a decision on whether to extend the cut to the fuel excise in the coming days. The temporary 50% cut was introduced to lower prices as Australia felt the effects of the war in the Middle East, but it's set to expire at the end of this month. Anthony Albanese says there's more fuel in Australia now than there has been since 2023, and more is on the way.
0: I can announce that Export Finance Australia has secured with the private sector an additional 50 million litres of diesel and that this shipment is now headed for Port Botany. Since February, the figures of securing nearly 800 million litres of diesel.
5: Crowds at Brisbane's World Cup live viewing site have cleared after thousands of fans gathered there early this morning to watch the Socceroos group stage match against the USA. Chelsea Malunga reports.
7: Mostly well-behaved fans were packed into the South Bank forecourt at 5 o'clock this morning. Police say a 20-year-old man was arrested and charged with public nuisance after setting off a flare just after 7 o'clock towards the end of the match. After leading with an early goal in the first half, the USA claimed a 2-0 victory over the Socceroos. American supporters at the fan site celebrated.
8: This out here, baby! USA! USA! USA! USA!
9: Come on, man! Come on, man!
7: While Socceroos fans are ready to look towards the next game.
10: A bit disappointed, to be honest, but we're hoping we can beat Paraguay in the next match.
7: Australia will compete against Paraguay on Friday at midday.
5: Overseas now, Lebanese security services say Israel has carried out a dozen airstrikes in the first hour after a ceasefire came into effect with the Iranian-backed Hezbollah militant group. US officials say the two sides have agreed to hold their fire as Washington looks to shore up its deal to end the war against Iran. A spokesperson for the Israeli military, Effie Defren, says Israel will maintain a presence in Lebanon and will strike again if necessary.
11: During the night and until now, the IDF has attacked more than 100 Hezbollah targets. The strikes will continue as needed. Our fighters in southern Lebanon continue to destroy terrorist infrastructure.